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11: Cash beat the Pistons 116-109 to cut Detroit series lead 2-1. Harden 19, Jared Allen gave him 18. Cavs will look to even the series when they host game 4 on Monday. Kenny Atkinson on his point guard getting it done late.
12: It's the James Harden I've seen for how many years he's been in the NBA. You know, that's the James we know. You know, we needed it tonight, right? We're searching. You know, We got some good screenings into some you know, the matchups we wanted, and he went to work.
11: In the meantime, Cade Cunningham's second career postseason triple-double, 27-10-10, but had 8 turnovers, 58 turnovers through 10 games this postseason. That's the most turnovers in any 10-game span within a single postseason. He had this on the difficulties of closing this one out.
13: I mean, we got a lot of good things. I mean, I guess things just didn't go our way. I don't know what you're referring to as far as what plays or whatever you saw, but, you know, just making shots, getting stops, rebounding the ball. I mean, that's all it did. That's the name of the game. We didn't make shots early on. Could have finished better. There's a lot of things we could have did better.
11: Tobias Harris, his Robin, if you will, 21 points, extending a streak to 20-point playoff games to 8. The Cavs, though, improved to 5-0 at home this postseason. They are 0-5 on the road.
14: The Thunder will dribble it out and into a Game 1 win in the Western Conference semifinal against the Lakers.
15: We could have been better.
16: Although they won the game by 18, it was not an 18-point game, the vast majority of it.
15: I thought our shot-making kind of bailed us out.
14: Kuzma McCain, he wants 3 off the win. Give it to him!
17: We generated good offense for guys that can make plays.
14: And Chet thunders down a big two-hand rim rocker.
16: Not going to be easy. Doesn't mean they won't sweep this series or win in 5. I suspect that likely is the outcome. The
15: series doesn't end at Game 1. You got to get better game over game, and that's our challenge. That's their challenge.
14: Game 2 is over. OKC's in command of this series as a 1 seed against the number 4 seeded Lakers.
17: This time of year is the purest form of the sport and of the game.
15: Oh, well, how he's responding is how he always responds, which is nothing bothers the guy. He's pretty unflappable.
14: He's in midcourt to save, slicing left. Steps back, fires, he wants 3 straight away. Give it to him! Cha-ching, and Thunder Money Ball! The reigning MVP has his say, and 20 tonight.
15: We did a great job just staying present, sticking together. We got contributions from everybody. It was great.
11: Yeah, the theme for the first two games has been very similar. The Lakers have been right there into the third quarter. Oklahoma City makes a run. Shai Gilgeous-Alexander has not dominated through the first two. And then there's been the talk of officiating, right? Lakers 26 personal fouls, OKC 21. Lakers had the edge at the free throw line in game one. OKC edge for the series by just 4, though. 38 attempts to 34 for L.A. LeBron James, though, has had 5 total free throw attempts through the first two. His coach, J.J. Redick.
18: LeBron has the worst whistle of any star player I've ever seen. I mean, I've been with him 2 years now. You know, there's, again, the smaller guys, because they can be theatric, they typically draw more fouls. And the bigger players that are, you know, built like LeBron, it's hard for them. But he gets clobbered, and he got clobbered again tonight a bunch. I mean, guy gets hit on the head more than any player I've seen on drives, and it rarely gets called.
11: Perhaps. LeBron has a little theatrics to his game as well, though, no doubt. SGA has averaged 6 free throw attempts through the first two. Scored 22 in game two after finishing with 18 in the series opener. First time he scored fewer than 25 points in consecutive games since February of 2025. He's played 119 games between that streak. SGA, keep this in mind, though. 36.5 points per game on the road this postseason. He had this on meeting the physicality in this second season.
17: It just makes the game more fun. Like, certain things get let go that usually don't. And it's just basketball at the end of the day. It's just like this time of year is just purest form of the sport and of the game. And I definitely am. I love this one for sure.
11: Thunder, 5th defending champ last 30 seasons to start the postseason 6-0. They've lost 3 of their last 4 game 3s, all 6 wins in this postseason by 9-plus points, 120 points per game in 4 of the 5. Now, we talked about LeBron. He appeared in his 300th career playoff game in Game 2. This is the 11th time in 57 postseason series his team has lost the first two. His team did come back to win 3 of those series. Can tonight be one of those games to start the road back? For a look ahead, here's our team of Corey Alexander and Mike Cousins.
3: Jim, hopes are high for the Lakers here at Crypto.com Arena tonight against Oklahoma City, because teams that go down 3-0 in a best-of-7 series in NBA history have never come back to win. Corey, they're going to need their supporting cast to come up bigger here tonight in Game 3. Oklahoma City has won each of these first two games by exactly 18 points. And for as much as the NBA is about superstars, it's been their depth. The farther down the bench they go, the better they seem to get.
19: Well, one rule you know in the NBA is the fact that role players play better at home. So when you consider that OKC is going to get that production from their bench, the best bench in the NBA, when they're playing at Paycom. The concern now for the Lakers is Shai Gilgeous-Alexander shooting 71% from the field on the road in these playoffs. He has been a much better player, averaging 10 more points per game, 36.5 in two road playoff games. So they've got a completely different monster to deal with this evening.
20: Amazingly for Gilgeous-Alexander, the second leading scorer in the NBA this year, these first two games of this series, his first two under 25 in back-to-back games since February of 2025. The Lakers have thrown everything they've had at him, and the surrounding pieces have stepped up to meet the moment. Where the Lakers have faced pressure, they've turned it over, and in two games, 39 turnovers have led to 46 Oklahoma City points.
19: But that's what Oklahoma City does. They're one of the best defenses in the league, and they cause chaos on that end of the floor. And most teams, you think about, they're better defensively when they start the game. That's not the case with Oklahoma City Thunder. They get even better when they go to their reserves. You bring Cason Wallace, Alex Caruso off the bench, and now that chaos ratchets up. So when you think about this Oklahoma City Thunder team, they turn defense into offense better than anyone in the league.
20: Everybody wants to talk about the officiating, how the game is called. Here's how it breaks down. Game one, the Lakers shot one more free throw. Game two, the Thunder shot five more free throws. And only one other team shot more free throws in the league than the Lakers did this year, and that was the Magic. What impact do you think officiating has had through two games?
19: Well, I think officiating has been very good between the two games, and you're talking about the playoff atmosphere. It's a very physical game, but if you go back and look at it, Austin Reeves shot 10 free throws in game two. Shai Gilgeous-Alexander shot 9. So if there's going to be a comparison, you look at the guy with the basketball in his hands the majority of the time, how are they being officiated? Austin Reeves shot more free throws than Shai did, and that's rarely something that we're ever going to mention in one of our broadcasts.
20: And injuries remain status quo here in this series. Jalen Williams of the Thunder is out with a grade 1 left hamstring strain that he suffered in game 2 of their first round series. They still went 39-10 when he wasn't on the court this year, and there's no immediate timetable for the return of Luka Doncic for the Lakers, who is the NBA's leading scorer this year at 33 points a game. He remains out indefinitely. So it's a chance to go up 3-0 for Oklahoma City. Teams that go up 2-0 where they are now win 92% of the time, and the Lakers looking to make a dent in the Oklahoma City lead with tip-off just a little bit away here in L.A., Jim.
11: All right, Mike, thanks so much. Yeah, the theme of this postseason has been injuries to key players. One player that is playing, Jared McCain, has scored 30 points in just under 33 minutes of court time in this series. Best points per minute thus far in the postseason. NBA Countdown on ESPN Radio is presented by SoFi. Get your money right.
21: The Spurs are headed home with a W and a 2-1 lead.
22: Just the competitive response and continuing to get better at execution.
23: I mean, greatness. We all know that. We see him every day. We see the work and the time that he puts into his game and his body.
21: Back to Wemby, rising for three. Wee-wee! Victor Wembanyama, three more. 37 is a new playoff high.
22: I think we showed some strength, you know, during this game. We still got to prove to ourselves that we can sustain that.
11: Boy, oh boy, oh boy. Victor Wembanyama, 39 points, 15 rebounds, 5 blocks, and that 115-108 Game 3 win. Spurs over the Wolves, 2-1 series at advantage. Only other players in NBA history to hit for 35 points, 15 boards, 5 blocks in a playoff game are Hall of Fame members Kareem Abdul-Jabbar, Hakeem Olajuwon, Shaquille O'Neal. Only Wemby has done it while shooting better than 70% from the floor. He was 13 of 18 from the field, 10 of 12 from the line. His coach Mitch Johnson on how he's got it done.
22: The gravity that he commands and demands is really, really hard and difficult to try to combat for the opposition. And so whether he's running the floor in transition, if he screens at the proper angle and then rolls, if he spaces and then ducks in to the paint in a quick flash with momentum or tempo, if he spaces and catches the ball in a closeout, he has skills to take advantage of all those situations. And I think when he starts with the domination of the paint and the rim, that's where then it gets to other people having to put more of an effort to try to take that away from him. And that's when you see the ripple effect of him creating things for his teammates. And then that, in effect, as funny as it sounds, continues to open up things for himself.
21: The Knicks win it 108-94 over Philadelphia, and New York has a stronghold on this second-round series, leading the Sixers 3-0.
24: Definitely a team effort. There's a punk for them to step up. Yeah, that's what great players do, to keep it poised, to make the game easier for everybody else.
21: Up top, Brunson squares on a long three, and connects! Jalen Brunson with the long triple.
24: Great response by our group. They've been through a lot as a veteran group, and it showed tonight.
11: Yeah, the Knicks are putting the hammer down, if you will, on the Sixers. Jalen Brunson, 33. Big buckets laid, 109-94 with the Sixers in Philly. Game 4 Sunday, we got it for you. Mikal Bridges, 23. Knicks and first-year coach Mike Brown, one victory from a second straight conference finals appearance.
0: I said it when I took the job. You don't really know the team until you get in the trenches with them, but from the outside looking in, you felt that this team would give you a chance. And they've done things throughout the course of the year and throughout, you know, our early run in the playoffs that you're like, okay, yeah, we might have a chance at this, you know. But the one thing we have to continue to do, which our group has done a fantastic job of doing, is taking it one game at a time. And that is one thing that was always consistent with the teams I've been with. That have made it to the finals is nobody got ahead of themselves. Nobody in the group from ownership on down got ahead of themselves during this run. You know, we stayed locked in and we worried about the next game, and we took the next game one possession at a time, and that's what this group is definitely trying to do.
11: Again, OG Anunoby's status in question for Game 4, Joel Embiid, a non-factor in that third game. The Sixers have actually played better without him on the floor. Coming up next on NBA Countdown, presented by SoFi, Doris Burke provides insight as to what she's seen two games into this series, and J.J. Redick on how his team gets on the board here in Game 3. 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
1: Jim Baskel back on NBA Countdown, presented by SoFi, taking you to Game 3 for the Thunder and Lakers from Los Angeles. Lakers have lost the first two, swept in the regular season series 4-0. Thunder outscored them by 29 points a game. The Lakers, 20 turnovers in the last game, fourth game this postseason with 20-plus turnovers. No other team has more than two such games. This season marks the 25th time the Lakers won at least one playoff series, doing so against Houston in the 43 seasons the NBA has played in the 16-team format. That's the most such seasons for any team over that span. Lakers coach J.J. Redick with our Mike Cousins.
2: Jim, thanks so much. I want to start with Austin Reaves. And coming back from injury, a career-high playoff, 31 points in his last game. What did you see from him that allowed him to go off the way that he did relative to his first couple games back?
3: Thought we had better spacing, allowed him to touch the paint more. And, you know, a big part of his game is his ability to make open threes and make threes off the dribble, and you know that's where he's kind of struggled. And the reality is, it's a make or miss league. When you shoot and make threes, you play better.
2: When a player comes back from injury, you know, Luka's been out for a while, Austin has come back, it's not as simple as just he's back on the floor now, things are going to be normal. From your perspective, what has that been like trying to adjust with having two guys out and then having Austin come back?
3: Yeah, I mean, a big part of that is there's nothing that can replicate playing in an NBA game. So Austin worked his butt off to get back early, and he worked his butt off to try to stay in shape. But this is the time of year where you should be in the best shape possible. He had to take almost 5 weeks off right before he came back in the middle of a playoff series. So there's not ever an overreaction from us in terms of staff, players. If he has a bad shooting game, he's got enough equity in the bank. We know he's a star. So not surprised he bounced back in game two.
2: We're with Lakers head coach J.J. Redick. Before the series, you talked about how you wanted to utilize your timeouts, especially as it pertained to stopping OKC runs, because they do them even in games they lose. How do you evaluate the way that you've used those throughout the course of the series?
3: Well, I've almost ran out both games, so I've certainly used them.
2: And lastly for you, after both games, you talked about the minutes when Shai Gilgeous-Alexander is not on the floor. Anything that you hope to do differently here in this game?
3: We'll mix up matchups and coverages and rotations. We got to do a better job on Mitchell. We got to be able to grab and hold with McCain. I thought, you know, his movement in the square to reds, the small pick and rolls really hurt us last game.
2: J.J. Redick, thanks so much. Good luck.
3: All right, thanks.
2: Jim, back to you.
1: All right, Mike, thanks so much. He talked about Austin Reaves, 31 in game at 2. Rui Hachimura, 51% from beyond the arc in the postseason in his career. But no doubt the Lakers are impacted by no Luka Doncic. He gave him 33.5 points per game this season. L.A. at 14 and 12 without Doncic on the floor this season. Let's bring in Doris Burke, who will be part of the ABC call of tonight's Game 3 with Dave Pasch and George Sedano. Doris, watching these first two games, you see the Lakers staying with the Thunder into the third quarter. OKC kind of like a marathon runner, though. You can ultimately can't keep up with them. How impressive is this team's level of quality depth?
4: Yeah, I mean, that's the difference maker for this group to me is the defensive intensity that remains consistently high because they can keep fresh bodies on you. And what they require you to have is extraordinary will to stay in the fight through all of your mistakes.
1: Yep.
4: And I think what happens to teams, Jim, is, you know, you start to miss some shots or you're hurrying passes. The Lakers have to play near-perfect basketball. The turnovers have been too high for them to have a chance in these games because there's always that run. You know a run with Oklahoma City is coming. It's just a matter of time.
1: Yeah, SGA, by the way, has not ruined either of the first two games with huge scoring outputs. He was on the bench for the third quarter of Game 2, which featured an 18-point swing for the home team. What have you liked about L.A.'s game plan versus him?
4: Well, I love that they're pushing up the floor. I mean, their pickup point, particularly when Marcus Smart is guarding him, is much higher on the floor. They're also trapping him. And, you know, obviously, listen, I think one of the keys with Shai, and he had to do this last year en route to the championship, is he has to be willing to get off the basketball. Mm-hmm. And he is very willing to do that. I think it's remarkable that you noted that SGA has been, I don't want to say meh, but he's not been great.
1: Sure.
4: He's not been
1: sure.
4: The standard he set, and yet they didn't need him to be great in the first two games. And I just want to make one point, Jim. It's like one of the most understated parts of Oklahoma City this year is the acquisition or actually the development of A.J. Mitchell.
1: Yeah.
4: That third ball handler, whether Jalen Williams is healthy or in this instance not, that third ball handler is what mm-hmm. makes the defending champ different from a season ago and more dangerous this year.
1: Yeah, it's well said. SGA has averaged 6 free throws through the first two games. OKC has an overall edge in total free throws of 38-34. Officiating, though, seems to be a topic of conversation after each game, but the numbers don't really bear that out. What are you seeing?
4: Yeah. Well, listen, Oklahoma City is one of the most physical basketball teams in the league. The two that I've seen that are the most physical are the two most consistent teams in the league, in my opinion, and that's the San Antonio Spurs and the Oklahoma City Thunder. And, listen, what is surprising to me is that they are they commit the second fewest fouls in the league. And I believe, Jim, that's where the tension point is for other teams. It's like, okay, we're absorbing a tremendous amount of physicality from you. Are we getting the same treatment on the other end? And I think that's the only tension point. But I'm going to tell you how Oklahoma City is interpreting this, and I think it was best stated by Chet Holmgren, who essentially said, nobody, and I'm not, this is not a direct quote because he used a little bit of language that I can't, but he basically said, when we were terrible, nobody cared about the physicality. He said, I consider it a compliment. All this criticism coming our way is because we are good.
1: Yeah, and along those lines, what can you say about Chet Holmgren's growth as a big-time player on this stage?
4: Listen, he was second in Defensive Player of the Year, and unfortunately for him, he lives in the age of Victor Wembanyama, because I think that second place is going to be consistent. But please do not underestimate the two-way impact Chet Holmgren is having. This is a young man that takes his development seriously that I don't even think is near the ceiling of what he can be on the offensive end. I think part of the issue here, Jim, is that there's only so many possessions that an offensive player can eat up. And, you know, the son is Shai Gilgeous-Alexander, but what he has done in this series and all year, I believe he deserves one of the spots on the All-NBA teams. And that second in Defensive Player of the Year, people should take seriously because he is a bad man on that end of the floor.
1: That's Doris Burke. She'll be on the call, the TV call on ABC for Thunder Lakers Game 3 with Dave Pasch and George Sedano. Doris, always appreciate the insight.
4: Jim, thank you.
1: To back her point about A.J. Mitchell, OKC is 20-1 when he starts in his career, including the postseason. And Doris Burke is our insider, brought to you by Empower. 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Big news from the association. Shams and Ramona Shelburne reporting Steve Kerr has agreed to a 2-year deal to return as head coach of the Warriors. It'll keep him as the highest paid coach in the league annually. He made $17.5 million last season, the Warriors having won 4 titles with him as head man. Coming up next on NBA Countdown, presented by SoFi, Mark Daigneault on how the champs take a 3-0 lead. And then it's tip for the Thunder and Lakers from Los Angeles. 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
0: 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Easy. 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
1: Jim Basquiat back on NBA Countdown presented by SoFi, taking a game three. Thunder Lakers from Los Angeles. OKC up 2-0. Chet Holmgren's been a factor in defensive side. Players are shooting 8 for 24. That's 33% when he is the primary defender. Offensively, he scored at least 20 points in three straight. His coach, Mark Daigneault, enters tonight's game with a 28-11 record in the postseason. With a win tonight, he would tie for third most wins through 40 playoff games as a head coach in league history. Daigneault with our Mike Cousins.
2: Well, Mark, last game, Shea Gilgeous-Alexander picks up a fourth foul early in the third quarter, and you don't bring him back in. That ends up being a turning moment in the game that quarter. As you go on a big run to close out the third quarter, what was your decision-making process to leave the MVP on the bench there?
24: How well we were playing, you know, and, you know, with four fouls, obviously there's a risk. The more minutes he plays through the rest of the game, that you're getting in further foul trouble or fouling out or trying to avoid fouls, which can lead to, you know, worse defense. So, you know, I wasn't planning when I subbed him then. My plan was to ride that and see how it went. My plan wasn't to sit him the whole quarter, but with the way we played and the momentum we were able to generate, I thought it was responsible to let those guys go. And then it got him really rested and allowed him to go back in the game with a level of aggression on both ends of the floor that we want everybody playing with.
2: One more on Shea as well is that anytime he's brought the ball up the floor, more or less in this series, he's gotten two defenders thrown at him. What have you made of his decision-making in those moments?
24: Well, he's shown great patience, and that's what great players do, is they let the game tell them what to do, and they don't fight the game. And if a team is going to be hell-bent on putting two guys on you, then other things are open and able to be exploited. He understands that. You know, we've seen all these schemes for years now. It's not the first time he's been double teamed. And so he's developed a great awareness of that. And what it's done is it's put the rest of our guys in advantages. It's allowed us to get on the offensive glass. So I think we've done a great job of attacking it. But, you know, the fact that they've done that in the first two games is not necessarily predictive of what they'll do moving forward. So we got to be ready for anything.
3: Today's your 40th career playoff game. You've won 28 and lost 11. Now, from the outside looking in, it might look simple that 14 of those 28 wins, you've won by 15 or more points. Oh, the Thunder cruised to those victories. It's not that easy, though. What's it been like for you coaching in the postseason and getting to those margins of victory?
24: I mean, the thing about the postseason is as high stakes as the games are and as emotional as the games can be, the postseason's long. Series are long. You know, four wins is a lot of wins to get against one team in a series. And in last year's case, a postseason run was 2.5 months. And so understanding that it's still going to have the up and down nature of even just a 48-minute game, there's going to be highs, there's going to be lows, there's going to be times where you're playing in a great rhythm and times where you're not. There's going to be times where you get punched by your opponent. Last game's a great example. I mean, I thought the Lakers did a great job in that game, especially in the first half, putting a lot of game pressure on us, and we had to respond to that. And so just being able to ride through that and trying to stay as consistent as possible, as focused as possible as we can be on our fundamentals and our game plan.
3: Mark, thanks so much. We're going to send it back to Jim.
24: Yep, thank you.
1: All right, Mike, thanks so much. Two head coaches had 30 wins in their first 40 postseason games. Phil Jackson, Steve Kerr, the aforementioned Kerr, who just got a two-year extension. 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Teams down 2-0 in a best-of-seven have lost 92% of the series. Teams down 3-0 have never won a best-of-seven series in NBA playoff history. That's what the Lakers face heading into Game 3. 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
10: And Jim, just to put into perspective how good these Oklahoma City Thunder have been this year, they're tied for the third best start to the postseason by a reigning champion in the last 30 years. They've won seven straight postseason games, going back to Game 7 of the finals last year against the Pacers. So let's get into it, Corey, and break it down to what the Lakers need to do today. 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
13: It's simple for the Los Angeles Lakers. Take care of the basketball. They continuously give the Oklahoma City Thunder 20 or more points per game off of turnovers. It is difficult to beat any team when you're giving the basketball away that much, especially the reigning champions.
10: One of the things that was pointed out pregame by Mark Daigneault, the Thunder head coach, he said DeAndre Ayton is a priority. Tend to agree with him, because if you look at the surrounding pieces around LeBron, Austin Reeves went off for 31. That was a playoff career high, but they need more than just those two players to be able to score.
13: They absolutely need more than that, but also when you consider DeAndre Ayton, his offense spurs his defense. So when he's playing better on the offensive end, he's a better defender around the rim. He hasn't shot the basketball well. You're considering a young man that's had 10 offensive rebounds in this series in two games. However, he's shooting under 50% from the field. He's not even finishing when he gets those offensive rebound opportunities, and that has hurt the Lakers.
10: In fact, he is 0-for-4 against Chet Holmgren as a primary defender, and you heard it just moments ago from Doris Burke. Just because he came in second place in Defensive Player of the Year and Victor Wembanyama was the unanimous first place winner doesn't take away just how good Chet Holmgren is. He may be built like a piece of asparagus, but boy, is he sturdy there on the interior.
13: Well, Chet has a mentality that plays much stronger than his frame allows. And to Doris's point, finishing second to Victor Wembanyama is no shame. And that could be the case for a very, very long time.
10: It's fun to watch those two play. Holmgren only in his third season in the league. Let's take a look at the starting lineups. First, for Mark Daigneault's Oklahoma City Thunder. The NBA champions a year ago, Daigneault in his sixth season as head coach. They've got Lukens Dort, who has only scored 8 points in two games, but he has been described before as a wall on wheels. He is a stalwart defender. Shai Gilgeous-Alexander, the reigning MVP, has scored 29 points a game, second best in the postseason, and was second in the NBA in scoring this year. One of the unsung heroes of this team has been A.J. Mitchell, who's averaged 16 points a game here in the postseason, now making his fourth start in place of the injured Jalen Williams, who went out in game two of their Phoenix series last round. In the front court, Chet Holmgren, 7'1", 208 pounds, has led the team in scoring in both games. as Holmgren has delivered 24 in game one and 22 last game. And their center is Isaiah Hartenstein, 7-footer, 250 pounds, 9 points, 9 rebounds over these first two games. Second chance points have been huge for the Thunder, and a lot of that comes from him kicking it out to the exterior once he grabs a rebound. On the other side, the Lakers, they are the number 4 seed in the Western Conference, led by J.J. Redick in his second season at the helm. Last year, his team exited in the first round against Minnesota. Austin Reeves in the backcourt, a playoff career high 31 last game. Marcus Smart joins him in the backcourt, his 117th career playoff game. Scored 14 last game, but shot just 1 of 7 from three-point range. In the front court for the Lakers, Rui Hachimura, he has been consistent throughout the postseason. In all 8 of their playoff games, he scored at least 10 points. Their center at 7 feet tall, 252 pounds, is DeAndre Ayton. Added forward is the seemingly immortal LeBron James, who is first in NBA history in playoff games, wins, points, and field goals. And Corey, today is LeBron's 301st career playoff game, which is more than 17 of the 30 NBA franchises have played in their histories.
13: If you want to put that in perspective, Mike, I played 304 regular season NBA games. LeBron is chasing how much regular season games I played as far as his playoff career. So if there's anything that's more humbling than doing the LeBron James game, if you need any more humility, that will absolutely provide.
10: He's got 148 straight playoff games, scoring at least 10 points. That's the fourth longest streak in history. Michael Jordan is number one at 179 straight, 31 more than LeBron. Our officials tonight here in L.A., James Capers is the crew chief in his 31st season, joined by Curtis Blair in his 18th year. And in year 22, it's Ed Malloy, 71 combined years of experience between that trio. DeAndre Ayton at center circle for the Lakers, Chet Holmgren there for the Thunder, and James Capers hoists the ball up, and the ball belongs to L.A.
13: And I believe we got an offensive foul on the tip. DeAndre Ayton elbows Chet Holmgren in the face on the tip. So you're going to get a loose ball foul on Ayton to start the game.
10: Not a lot of times you see a foul 1 second into the game, but that is exactly what we've got. And so Oklahoma City has possession in the front court left.
13: It has been a point of emphasis by the officials to watch the contact on jump balls, and we see an example of it early in this.
10: The Lakers in home white jerseys. Lakers written across the front of their chest. Numbers in purple, outlined in gold. It's Chet Holmgren in the lane against Ayton, pivoting, shot faking, shooting, but he's called for a travel. So the center's playing an early focus here as Holmgren turns it over. Oklahoma City in blue today. Thunder sprawled across their chests in white. And the court, the lanes painted in purple. The baselines dotted in yellow. And the basketball yellow logo at center court, surrounded by 17 stars to represent the number of championships won by Los Angeles. It's LeBron James from the near side angle, stumbling into the lane. Pass to the corner for Smart. Behind the back feed, Hachimura for three. And it's 3-0 L.A.
13: Rui Hachimura, the only player in NBA history in the postseason to shoot over 50% from three with more than 100 attempts.
10: And this year, he set the Lakers' single-season three-point record at just over 44%.
13: The Lakers starting the game in a zone defensively, Cuzzo.
10: Seven on the timer. Lou Dort at the dotted arc shoots and scores. It's 3-2 Lakers.
13: You see that zone setup. J.J. Redick switching it up against the Thunder to start the game. However, getting to the middle of the painted area, the first bucket for the OKC Thunder.
10: And Jordan has been a relatively quiet scorer, not needed as much. He scored only 9 points the first two games. Here's the first three from Austin Reeves. And that misses just short. Rebound for Dort. Up ahead to Shai Gilgeous-Alexander, who stops in the right short corner, feeds Hartenstein, and he dunks it. Coming down the floor in transition, 4-3 Thunder.
13: By the way, Chet Holmgren would take exception to you calling him the center. He is a stretch four. Hartenstein is the center.
10: He is. You look at a 7-footer, it's a natural inclination to call them that, but that is not today's game of basketball at any level. Deep on the left wing, Reeves with a touch pass inside, tipped away and stolen by Oklahoma City. Bounce feed from midcourt from Gilgeous-Alexander, finds A.J. Mitchell on the left angle. He dribbles across the paint, leaves it outside for Dort, and Mitchell gets it back top of the key. Floats it left angle, Hartenstein, feed inside, SGA, bounce into the basket, dunk for Holmgren.
13: And
10: 6-3 OKC.
13: SGA being face guarded by Marcus Smart on that possession, goes back door, but doesn't look for his own. Drops it off to Chet for the easy slam.
10: It was a 3-0 lead for L.A., and now six unanswered by Oklahoma City. Reeves off of LeBron, screen top of the key, arcs it back to LeBron, trying to back his way in against Mitchell. Gets to the free throw line, gets in the lane, and hoists it up for two. 6'5 as LeBron scores.
13: Tough matchup, A.J. Mitchell trying to defend LeBron James at 6'8 right there to the top of the free throw.
10: At 250 pounds, Mitchell giving up 60 pounds to LeBron. Hartenstein with a southpaw push shot just inside the far side elbow. He hits that successfully, 8-5 Thunder, 9-13 first quarter.
13: Hartenstein has mastered that shot in the painted area, soft touch.
10: Now in his second season with Oklahoma City, who's been relative journeyman, but has found a good home in central Oklahoma. Smart drives, stops as Hartenstein was there to block it, kicks it out, Reeves three, left angle, no good. Battle for the rebound on the baseline, and Dort tracks it down in the near side corner. Thunder momentarily down a man as Hartenstein gets down the floor. Jort on the run, layup too strong, and Holmgren is there for the follow. He hit the deck hard, didn't get a foul, and runs back down the floor a little bit uncomfortable. Thunder 10, Lakers 5. 8:37 first quarter. Smart from the far corner. Hits a three. He had a hand in his face from the seven-footer Hartenstein and put it in anyway. 10-8 Thunder.
13: Smart had a very good shooting game in game one, especially from beyond the arc, but unable to get it going, too.
10: SGA with a shot fake. Gives it up to Hartenstein at the free throw line, who was looking to give and go. And then it's a kick ball against the Lakers. So the Thunder keep it. 8:21 in the first quarter. A 10-8 lead and 14 on the shot clock.
13: Surprised SGA when he got Marcus Smart in the air on that possession. Didn't jump into him and get two free throws out of that one. Tried to play give and go. DeAndre Ayton kicking the basketball away.
10: Here's a testament to the depth and variety of the Thunder offense. Almost 4 minutes in, Gilgeous Alexander hasn't attempted a shot. A.J. Mitchell misses on a right angle three, and the Lakers corral the loose ball.
13: Hartenstein got a little too cute on the offensive rebound, trying to go behind the back.
10: Reeves lobbed it for James, who missed it off the iron on the right side. Rebound out of bounds, and we got a foul as well on that loose ball. Rare miss from James there, who caught it a little bit too close to the rim, perhaps.
13: Yeah, he may be mortal after that one thing. That's a play that we've watched LeBron James finish time and time again. LeBron playing heavy minutes in the series.
10: Now the inbound, it's a lob to Ayton, who does not miss. Point blank at the rim of a nice feed from Reeves, throwing those lobs, and the game tied at 10. And now we've got an offensive...
13: Timeout.
10: I thought they were calling an illegal screen on Hartenstein, but it is indeed a timeout called by Oklahoma City. So an evenly matched game here, 7:53 to go in the first quarter as the Thunder come on the road looking to take a 3-0 lead. Oklahoma City and the Lakers tied at 10. 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
10: 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Holy cow.
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0: Even taken a shot yet. He hit his playoff career high 42 in round one, and then in game one of this series, Corey, he had a season low 18 points. Nevertheless, the Thunder, with his 2-0 series lead, have won each game by exactly 18 points.
1: And fortunately for the Lakers, after 4 minutes of game action, the Thunder actually have more turnovers than the Lakers do. The Thunder with 2 turnovers leading to 5 points for the Lakers. So the first time, I believe, this entire series that they've had an advantage on that side.
0: And the turnovers have really hurt L.A. 39 turnovers through two games that have led to 46 Thunder points. Thunder called a timeout, so they've got the ball front court left. Mitchell top of the key with an overhead feed to Dort on the right angle. Now into the far corner. It's Holmgren. Steps back, shoots a 3-over-8, and it's off the iron. Tipped up in the air. James comes down with the Laker rebound. Austin Reeves bringing the ball up the floor left to right, wears a white sleeve on his right leg and a white headband as well to match the all-white Laker jerseys with purple striping down the sides. Reeves dribbling to the near wing, and he's fouled. It's a reach-in on A.J. Mitchell, and that's the first against Oklahoma City. It comes with 7:25 to go in the first quarter.
1: Now, Cuzzo, a little trivia for you. At one time when the Lakers originally bought out the white uniforms, they could only wear them on Sundays. However, now a little more common, but in the Kobe Shaq era, these white uniforms were only Sunday best.
0: So good results leading to hopefully future success to keep the white jerseys in the rotation. LeBron just inside top of the key, hit that. Beautiful shot from James, who scored 27 and 23 in the first two games. The Lakers up 12-10. Thunder into the front court left. A.J. Mitchell inside out dribble, gets to the right elbow. And he is stymied by Reeves. Mitchell left angle into the near corner. Three is up and knocked down. Off the bench, Jalen Williams hits the three-pointer. 13-12 Thunder.
1: Jalen Williams, a.k.a. Jay Will. As J-Dub is continuing to nurse that hamstring, Jay Will minutes going way up in the playoffs.
0: Both teams without really important scores. Reeves surges to the basket. His layup on a reverse is short. And the Thunder on the run from right to left. Gilgeous Alexander finds Williams. Beautiful bounce underneath for Holmgren at the left block. And he flushes it through. 15-12 Thunder.
1: And more importantly, Shai Gilgeous-Alexander moving the basketball, being very unselfish, allowing his teammates to make plays, getting hockey assists, even if he's not getting the actual assist.
0: Now it's just a fascinating question of how long will he go without shooting. Left wing three, Reeves short on the triple try. Offensive rebound, left elbow, Aitman gives it up top. Hachimura finds James. Shot fakes, gets hit by Jordan, a three, and nearly made the shot as well. And they call him a foul on the floor.
1: And Malloy is waving it off.
0: And LeBron is palms to the sky and looking up. No deity there, but just a giant video board. And so it's a side out of bounds for the Lakers. 6:10 to go here in the first. Foul is on Dort, his first. The team's second, and the Thunder are up by three.
1: Well, LeBron took an extra step after Dort was in the air. So once the contact happened, LeBron was still moving his feet, was not raising up to shoot the basketball.
0: Luke Kennard has just checked into the game for the Lakers, replacing Marcus Smart in the backcourt. He was pivotal in their early part of that series against the Rockets. Has not shot it well, though, since the first two games of that first round series. James, near side, free throw line extended, pulls his way in against Dort. Bates fires wide to the near side right. Offensive rebound, Hachimura. Lakers down by just three. It's James between the rings. Dort backs off. Reeves went to set a screen. James on the dribble. Near side of the lane. Spins in. Up with the left. That's just short. Tipped up by Ayton. His follow shot is no good. It's Gilgeous Alexander with an OKC rebound. They run up the floor. Inside out. Lefty dribble into the lane. His first shot of the night. He raced at the rim. And now the Lakers are on a fast break. Five on floor. Left to right. Hachimura near side. Three in transition. He hits it. And the game is tied at 15.
1: Rui Hachimura continues to shoot a hot basketball, but it starts with the defense with the block shot.
0: Now Gilgeous Alexander the other way to the basket. His first points come with 5:14 to go in the first quarter. A running right-handed layup, 17-15 Thunder.
1: No coincidence that SGA becomes more aggressive on the offensive end as Marcus Smart checks out of the game.
0: Reeves top of the key, picked up his dribble, feeds it cutting LeBron. Shot fake, kicks to the corner, and a three is up from Kennard. It swirls around and out. Rebound Williams for the Thunder. Finds Gilgeous Alexander at midcourt. Goes one-on-one against Reeves. And a foul is called against Austin Reeves of the Lakers, trying to slow down Shai Gilgeous Alexander one-on-one.
1: And Shai Gilgeous Alexander, after the timeout, extremely aggressive, attacking the basket on three straight possessions with Marcus Smart on the bench. And J.J. Redick recognizing that, immediately getting Marcus Smart back into the ballgame.
0: It'll be Jackson Hayes ready to check in.

0: have the next opportunity as well. So Gilgeous Alexander at the free throw line makes the first, shot 88% during the regular season. Hayes into the front court for the Lakers, replacing DeAndre Ayton, and LeBron James rests for the first time as Marcus Smart returns.
1: And the Thunder's only two road games this playoffs. Shai Gilgeous-Alexander is averaging 36.5 points, shooting 71% from the field.
0: I'm sorry, what?
1: 71. He enjoys being the villain on the road. He understands that his role players, his teammates, are going to play better at home, but more is expected of him when they go into enemy territory.
0: He makes the second and goes 2 of 2 at the line. Gilgeous-Alexander's up to 4 points in the game's first 7 minutes. 4:45 to go in the first quarter, 19-15. Thunder have the lead over the Lakers. Smart into the game, under the basket, turned away by Holmgren, whose blocked shot goes out of bounds on the baseline, right? 14 to shoot for L.A.
1: But a defensive miscommunication between SGA and Cason Wallace, but Chet Holmgren there, no one switching. Chet Holmgren there to clean up the mess. And that's when you had a great defender on the back line. He makes up for a lot of mistakes.
0: Inbound, Kennard catches left of the lane and uses the glass for a bouncing two. 19-8-17, Thunder by two. Holmgren, Gilgeous-Alexander, Williams, Wallace, and Joe on the floor for Oklahoma City. It's Wallace slicing to the basket, getting by Kennard for the southpaw layup. Makes it 21-17 OKC.
1: And Luke Kennard has been the target for the Thunder to go after on the offensive end.
0: Hachimura left angle trying to drive on Wallace. Stops, pops in the short corner. Shot a bit too strong. Cason Wallace, an excellent defender. Lakers shooting just 43% against him in the first two games of this series. Thunder lead by four. And two passes into the corner, shot fake, and they give it up to the far side. Angle three is good for Cason Wallace. And J.J. Redick, the Lakers head coach, wants a timeout with pursed lips. He walks onto the floor, 24-17 Thunder.
1: J.J. Redick had tremendous success with trapping Kevin Durant in the first round. However, Kevin Durant does not have the supporting cast that SGA has. The role players, the others for the Thunder, have really stepped up in this series.
0: And KD's best option to pass it was in the post and not on the wing with Alper and Şengün in that first round series. So it's a Lakers timeout, 3:57 to go in the first, and the Thunder are up 7, 24-17. 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

0: In Crypto.com Arena, Mike Cousins and former University of Virginia and NBA guard Corey Alexander with you. Thunder lead this series 2-0, first of this best of seven in L.A. And so far, unselfish and successful ball from the Thunder, shooting 71%.
1: And Shai Gilgeous-Alexander leading the charge on that, giving the basketball up, but has been very aggressive over the last 4 minutes.
0: Lakers have it out of the timeout in the front court right in their home whites. Kennard top of the key, one dribble right. Austin high to the near corner. Reeves leaping to get it, brings it down. Guarded by Cason Wallace. Between the legs dribble, step back triple. That's no good. Jackson Hayes offensive board, sprays it out to Kennard in the left angle. He surveys his options. Finds Hayes, who underhands to Smart. Free throw line extended three. Far side doesn't go. Rebound Isaiah Joe in the Thunder.
1: That's been an issue for the Lakers in this series. Not taking advantage of those second chance opportunities as SGA turns it over in transition.
0: A rare mistake from the reigning MVP. So the Lakers on the move. Hayes in the paint. And it's a defensive foul called as he went shoulder to the chest there against Jalen Williams. Hayes made the catch and didn't have enough room to transition into an actual move to the basket, and it's a sideline out of bounds with a foul against OKC. Shai Gilgeous-Alexander, 4 points in his first 9 minutes. He's only taken two shots. Reeves crosses over, gets by Wallace, and gets tripped up in the lane, going to the right side basket. They say it was in the shooting motion, so it'll be Austin Reeves going to the free throw line, and Reeves so far is scoreless. He's 0-4 from three-point range and 0-5 overall.
1: Austin Reeves, 10 free throw attempts in game two, was aggressive getting downhill after struggling to shoot the basketball from the field, only 3 of 16 in game one, but was able to get back on track for 31 points in game two, and the free throw line had a lot to do with that.
0: And there's been a lot made here as he makes the first free throw. The foul was on Cason Wallace about the free throws. Game one, the Lakers shot one more free throw than the Thunder, and in game two, the Thunder were plus 5 in terms of attempts at the line.
1: But through all of that, the result was still the same. Both 18-point victories for the Thunder, regardless as to how often they got to the free throw stripe.
0: They have dominated the Lakers this year, winning 5 of their 6 games against L.A. by at least 15 points. Reeves missed the second, so the other way, Gilgeous-Alexander, right elbow pull-up, comes up short. SGA 1 of 3 from the floor, but it's still the Thunder by 6, 24-18, 2:45 here in the opening quarter. Marcus Smart holds in front of his belt buckle, deep on the right wing, takes a left-handed dribble, now accelerates to the free throw line, stops, pulls up, his shot wide to the right. Alex Caruso playing his first minutes of the night with a Thunder rebound. Bald head obscured by a white headband. They work it to the near side wing. It's Jalen Williams. Bounce feed underneath for Joe. Kicks it to the corner. Wide open look. Cason Wallace for three. A wide open look and some words for the end of the Lakers bench.
1: And the bench right now, 4 for 4 from the field for the Thunder. Cason Wallace, 3 of 3 of himself. Jalen Williams with the other basket.
0: 27-18, Thunder in the lead. And the bench advantage has been a constant theme throughout this series. Reeves drives, overhead pass to the far corner. Hachimura, 3, good. Give him space, give him time, and Hachimura will make the defense pay. 27-21, Thunder. Rui Hachimura with that triple now has 9 points. He's the Lakers' leading scorer. Next up is LeBron with 4, and James is on the bench right now. Gilgeous-Alexander drives right, pulls up at the elbow, short, gets his own miss, and gets clobbered. A foul against L.A. as Gilgeous-Alexander went for the miss and ended up on the floor. That's probably the 4th or 5th time in this game that he's just been splayed out in the lane.
1: Well, clobbered is, you know, again, if you get clobbered, you're supposed to go to the ground. I haven't heard that one in quite some time. But Shai Gilgeous-Alexander, who has been short on both of his mid-range pull-ups, but this time they say that the person that misses the shot knows where it's coming off. SGA seemed to know exactly where he could pick up that offensive rebound.
0: He made the first free throw after the foul on Jackson Hayes. So what you're saying is you never knew where your shot was going to go because you never missed in your career?
1: I missed.
0: No, you always knew it was just going right down the chute.
1: Well, even if it didn't go in, it felt like a make to me. So
0: they didn't keep play-by-play stats in your college era, so we can't really verify it all.
1: They did in my NBA era.
0: Gilgeous-Alexander short on the free throw. Lakers had it. It got ripped away and then turns into a 3 for Cason Wallace.
1: But that's what the Thunder have done better than the Lakers. One of the things, they have turned those second-chance opportunities into points, even though they've had less.
0: Other side, and Jackson Hayes got bumped. Isaiah Hartenstein gets called for the push foul under the basket. That's his first and the 5th against OK City here with 1:20 to go in the first quarter. 31-21 is the lead for the Thunder.
1: The Thunder.
0: Hayes' first free throw is good.
1: The Thunder continue to rack up second chance points. But when you look at this series thus far, there is a 22-18 advantage in the Lakers' favor in offensive rebounds. However, they're minus 21 in second chance points. They have not done a very good job of finishing off those opportunities.
0: Hayes misses the second free throw, so it is 31-22. 9-point lead for the Thunder. This game was tied 10-10. They have started to pull away with 70 seconds to go here in the first. Kickball against L.A., so 14 resetting on the shot clock for Oklahoma City. That last one was particularly painful after Gilgeous Alexander missed the free throw. Adu Fierro got the rebound for L.A. and then just had it stolen away and turned into a three-pointer. Isaiah Joe, deep right wing. Gilgeous Alexander comes to get it. 8 to shoot for the Thunder. SGA just 1 of 4 from the floor. Tries his hand at a 3. That's halfway down and out. And LeBron off the bench grabs the Lakers' rebound. Flings it across the court to Kennard, who bounces into the far corner for Marcus Smart. Under a minute to go here for his quarter. And it's 31-22. Thunder. Loose ball. Lakers give it away. SGA from right to left. In transition. Stops. Free throw line. Leans forward. His jumper no good after 2 bounces off the rim. Offensive rebound. Second chance. Isaiah Joe missed it. Third try. Gilgeous Alexander lobs to the left block. Hartenstein puts it up. He missed it. 7-0 second chance points there. And a touchdown pass thrown down the court. Caught by LeBron. Far side of the lane. Gives to Kennard near side. 3 is good. And it gets the Crypto.com arena crowd standing as the Lakers are within 6, 31-25.
1: If that shot did not go down, J.J. Redick would have gone nuts, as loose as the Lakers were with the basketball.
0: And it was a risky pass from Marcus Smart to try and start the fast break. Shot clock is off. Gilgeous Alexander holds. Top of the key. 3 over Smart. And it's off the rim. No good. LeBron with the rebound. 3 seconds. He heaves it off the backboard way too early. And the Lakers come up with nothing to end the first quarter. And strangely, I don't think LeBron James knew how much time was left in the quarter.
1: And LeBron James will get a field goal attempt for that one, because the heave rule is 3 seconds or under. There was over 3 seconds on the clock when LeBron let that go from about 75 feet away.
0: And it was closer to 4 seconds. So we were tied at 10, and the Thunder end the first quarter with a 6-point advantage. Oklahoma City 31, and the LA Lakers 25. This is the NBA playoffs on ESPN Radio and the ESPN app, presented by Gusto.
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6: Jim Basquiat in studio this afternoon. James Harden, three big buckets late. Donovan Mitchell, 35. Cavs over the Pistons, 116 to 109 to get on the board in that series. Now down to Detroit, 2-1. Mitchell has reached 2,000 career postseason points along the way. Meantime, 11 first quarter points for Cason Wallace off the bench. 31-25 Thunder. Start of the second quarter. We go back to Los Angeles with Corey Alexander and Mike Cousins.
0: Something to be said, Jim, for home court advantage with the Cavs 5-0 at home in this postseason, and they still haven't won on the road. And there's a commonality between the two leading scorers for these respective teams. They're both 3-for-3 from three. That's Cason Wallace for the Thunder with 11 points and Rui Hachimura for the Lakers with 9, Corey.
1: And Cason Wallace coming in not only doing the job offensively but defensively as well. But this is where the Thunder truly beats you. It's when they go to their bench and they bring in even better defenders. You talk about starting SGA, Lou Dort. Lou Dort, one of the best defenders in the association. But SGA, J-Dub, A.J. Mitchell. But when you go to the bench and it's Alex Caruso, it's Cason Wallace, it really gets difficult for opposing teams second unit.
0: Austin Reeves finding that out right now, deep on the left wing. He may have just poked Mitchell in the eye. He's out of the play. Kennard, three-pointer, good, and gets the Lakers within three, 31-28, as A.J. Mitchell, who was guarding Austin Reeves, basically gave up on the possession defensively.
1: And gave up a wide-open look to the best shooter in the NBA's regular season for three.
0: And then goes down the floor, lays it up, and it's a goaltending call against the Lakers, Adu Thierro. So clearly his vision was restored rather quickly, counted for A.J. Mitchell.
1: And that's the first bucket of the game for A.J. Mitchell, who had 20 points for the Thunder in game two.
0: He's averaging 20 points per game over the last three as he fills in for the injured Jalen Williams. LeBron, free throw line extended far side, throws a cross-court lob to Kennard, catches, drives, gets by Hartenstein, leaves his feet, up to LeBron at the angle, straight away, Reeves, three, good, and Austin Reeves hits his first three of the night. He was 0-for-4 before that, as the Lakers within two, 33-31.
1: And the Lakers got 50%, 7-of-14 from beyond the arc.
0: A.J. Mitchell, top of the key, marked by Kennard, drives left, hangs, shoots, missed it, and the ball tipped out of bounds near sideline by a lunging Hartenstein. So it's off of OKC and back to LA with a chance to tie or take the lead just 70 seconds into the second quarter. It was a slow start for Austin Reeves. He's only got 4 points in this game. Prior to that, made three. His only point was at the free throw line. Reeves coming off a playoff career high 31. Still as he works his way back from injury. He gets into the paint, far side, puts a bullet pass off the backboard. Offensive rebound, Maxi Kleba, who tried to pass it out and turned it over to Alex Caruso. He goes down the floor right to left, into the corner. Jared McKing off the bench. Triple is good. Boy, has he been money here in this series. 33 points in under 34 minutes for Jared McKing.
1: And we talked with Mark Dagnall pregame about keeping Jared McKing in the lineup. Even when he was struggling to shoot the three, he knew it would pay off.
0: Thunder by 5, 36-31. By the way, McKing is 9 of 11 from 3 here in less than 3 games in this series. James, short corner, far side, drives in on Holmgren, wraparound pass, knocked out of bounds as the shot clock expires, and because nobody gained possession there, it is a shot clock violation.
1: Jared McKing fitting right in with the Oklahoma City Thunder, not only from his shooting ability, but also defensively, the mentality necessary to play in this organization.
0: And a bit of a homecoming for him as well. Went to high school an hour away from here at Centennial High School in Corona, California. McKing in the near side corner, gives to Hartenstein, free throw line extended. Up top, A.J. Mitchell, guarded by Thierro with a right-handed dribble. Pounds it to the right elbow. Shares out for Holmgren. Two dribbles, 15-foot pull-up door against LeBron James.
1: Not fair for a 7-foot-1 guy to have that ability to play off the bounce, get to the free throw line, and pull up for the mid.
0: 38-31 Thunder. Holmgren now with 8 points to go along with two boards. 9:23 first quarter. And an offensive foul called on the Lakers' Maxi Kleba on an illegal screen. 9:23, second quarter, 38-31, our score in favor of Oklahoma City. As they've won each of the first two games in this series by 18 points in each game, and their postseason winning streak dating back to the finals of last year, 7 straight games, most consecutive playoff games they've won since their relocation to Oklahoma City in the 08-09 season. Hartenstein with a Swerving dribble. Finds Holmgren in the near side corner. His three doesn't go, but it's a foul underneath the basket. And it's against the Lakers.
1: They're going to get, there seems to be Austin Reeves with two hands in the back of A.J. Mitchell. Going after the offensive rebound on that possession.
0: Second foul on Austin Reeves. 9:07 second quarter. So a sideline out of bounds, far side, right in front of the Lakers bench for Alex Caruso at the free throw line extended. In for A.J. Mitchell in his second year out of University of California, Santa Barbara. Crossover dribble, left block, running layup good against Kleba. And it's 40-31 Oklahoma City.
1: J.J. Redick going deeper into his rotation, getting back to Kleba on the floor earlier. But against A.J. Mitchell, that's a mismatch. Mitchell going to take advantage of that every time.
0: And you got to think, Corey, as the Lakers work here in the front court right underneath Hachimura with a dunk off a feed from Reeves. Makes it 40-33 for J.J. Redick here at this point in this series. Caruso near side three. That's no good. He's just going to try something different to see if they can shake the Thunder, which they haven't been able to do so far.
1: Yeah, they had made Shea play a subpar game in game one and got beat by 18. And then the Thunder got it going in game two and won by 18.
0: LeBron James for three from the far corner. It swirled around the iron. Rebound Chet Holmgren. A 5-on-4 for Oklahoma City as Kleba fell down to the other side. Mitchell into the paint. And Hartenstein loses the ball out of bounds, and it's, according to Ed Malloy, the near side official off of L.A., LeBron comes over to immediately argue that point. James Capers, the crew chief, meets up with Ed Malloy and reverses the call. It will be Lakers ball.
1: Well, I tell you this, and this is what James Capers saw. He saw Isaiah Hartenstein, Chet Holmgren, a number of the Thunder just start walking the other direction. And so that is pretty much pleading guilty. And Raddy came over and had the conversation with Ed Malloy to reverse the call.
0: 8 minutes to go, second quarter. The Thunder 40 and the Lakers 33. Oklahoma City with a 2-0 lead here in this best-of-seven series. There has never been a team that's lost a series when it's taken a 3-0 lead. LeBron, right angle, push pass to Kennard in the near corner. Guarded by McCain. Kennard drives, hangs, puts it up, and scores. Gets a high bounce that comes right back down through the cylinder. 40-35 Thunder.
1: John Shire would be so proud. That's some Duke-on-Duke crime on that possession.
0: Separated by a little bit less than a decade there in Durham, North Carolina. Holmgren, right block. He's double-teamed. Steps through, pivots, shoots, and scores anyway. Like you said a couple possessions ago, it's simply unfair for someone that good to be that nimble.
1: And Austin Reeves feeling like he made an unfair step. Thought it should have been a travel to get through that trap.
0: Holmgren's now got 10, and the Thunder lead by 7, 42-35. Kennard dribbling across the logo, passes to James in the near corner. Three-pointer rattles it through against Alex Caruso. And LeBron is up to 7 points now, 3 of 8 from the floor.
1: Alex Caruso knows Bron's game and vice versa. Those guys teaming up for a championship in the bubble.
0: Caruso, a two-time NBA champ. Lob, Hartenstein, caught and finished by Chet Holmgren, who went up to get it with the right Randy Moss style, came back down and then dunked it.
1: Wow, I wasn't expecting to get Moss in this game.
0: Save it for SportsCenter. 44-38. Thunder by 6. Hachimura open for 3 near side. That's a splashdown for Rui Hachimura. He hasn't missed from deep yet. He's 4 of 4 from beyond the arc and leads the Lakers with 14. They're within 3.
1: I'm starting to believe that Rui Hachimura is sitting to go inside the 3-point line the way he's shooting the basketball.
0: He shouldn't go to the bench either the way he's playing. Timeout. Thunder. Mark Daigneault was near midcourt, protesting for a timeout, doing what J.J. Redick so often has had to do here in this series, try and stop a run.
1: And rarely do Oklahoma City see these type of runs, but on the road, they always get everyone's best shot. The Lakers making plays behind Rui Hachimura, shooting a very hot basketball from 3.
0: Hachimura's got 14 to lead the Lakers, and it's 12 on the other side for Chet Holmgren. Thunder have the advantage, 44-41, 6:17 to go in the first half. 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
0: Here at Crypto.com Arena in L.A., we've got 6:17 left in the first half, and it's the Thunder from Oklahoma City with a 44-41 lead over the hometown Lakers. Mike Cousins, Corey Alexander along with you. Two leading scorers in this game. Chet Holmgren for the Thunder with 12, continuing what has been an excellent postseason. Rui Hachimura with 14. This is tough for the Lakers right now. 53% from three and still losing by 3 points in this game.
1: But they have been able to take advantage of the non-SGA minutes to this point. So Mark Degnaw calling the timeout to get Shai Gilgeous-Alexander. Lou Dort back on the court to go alongside Chet Holmgren, Jared McCain, and Jay Will. So really a different lineup completely for the Thunder coming out of that timeout.
0: Thunder in road blue jerseys, Lakers in white, and OKC has the ball in the front court left in the hands of Gilgeous-Alexander. Pulls up off the left side of the lane, misses it. He is just 1 of 8 from the floor, and the Lakers coming down the floor turn the ball over. So it's McCain now with the ball right of the lane. Shovels it back. SGA three-pointer, no, but there is a foul on the missed shot.
1: And Marcus Smart delivering a blow to Chet Holmgren, knocking Chet down on that possession as Chet was trying to get in position for an offensive rebound. And Mark Degnaw may be talking to them about going over to look at that. He's a little concerned about the shot.
0: Now, it was Heisman-esque in the extended arm there from Smart, but they play on after the personal foul on Smart, his first. Holmgren, right angle three, wide left, long rebound tracked down by Kennard, despite Dort playing his shadow. Lakers in the front court, right down three. It's 44-41, Oklahoma City. Lakers trail 2-0 in the series. James, left side, free throw line extended, steps into a three-pointer. He hits it, and the game's tied at 44.
1: You know it's coming, but you can't stop it. LeBron James has done that for years. Looks at the basketball, a little step to his left, and knocks down the three ball.
0: Gilgeous-Alexander looking to answer. Near corner, triple, got it. SGA was 0-3 from deep beyond that, and it's 47-44, Oklahoma City.
1: Confidence never wavers. He stays on the same level whether he's scoring 40 or can't make a shot.
0: He was the second leading scorer in the NBA this year. James, free throw line, overhead pass out near side, Hachimura. LeBron gets it back. Back to the basket above the right elbow, turns to face against Dort. Backs his way down, gets by him, up with a right, no, and the rebound ping-pongs out to SGA at the left angle, lost it, sprayed it to Dort, stolen away by Ayton Smart. Left angle to LeBron in the corner, fadeaway triple is no good, and Holmgren grabs the rebound at rim height, and in transition, it's going to be a foul on LeBron James colliding with Shai Gilgeous-Alexander, who then fell to the ground on the Essen Lakers at the midcourt logo with 4:41 to go in the second quarter.
1: That's the second time Shai got contact in transition. Marcus Smart got a bit of contact on him on the previous possession to keep him away from the basketball, but that time they get LeBron with the foul as the Thunder are trying to get out on the break.
0: James takes his seat, the last one available on the Lakers bench, as Austin Reeves comes back into the game. He's only got 4 points in 16 minutes after scoring 31 last time out. Gilgeous Alexander, left angle, toying with eight, steps back, shoots a three. It's off the front iron, no good. Reeves with the rebound. Something's up with SGA, Corey. He's 2 of 11.
1: You mentioned it, off the front iron. That normally means a sign of fatigue.
0: Reeves driving, blocked by Gilgeous Alexander, and the carom comes down on the white-painted baseline, so it's out of bounds off the Thunder. They're going to make a substitution here as A.J. Mitchell points at Chet Holmgren. So it's Mitchell in, and Isaiah Joe is in as well. And it's Lakers ball inbounding on the baseline right to the near side of the basket stanchion. Reeves with an overhead pass finds Hachimura, who's been hot, left elbow. Step back, 17-footer, and it's 360 around the rim. Reeves grabs the rebound, far short corner. Lakers still have it. He goes up and gets fouled, and the bucket goes! A desperation rainbow shot from Reeves at point-blank range, and the Lakers can tie the game with a free throw line.
1: And Austin Reeves, drawing the contact with the right side of his body, resorts to using the left hand to get the bucket to go. Opportunity for three at the free throw stripe.
0: Foul on Jalen Williams, his second. And Reeves stepping back, regaining his composure. He saved that possession, going for the offensive rebound. And the free throw ties the game at 47 with 4:07 to go in the second quarter. Gilgeous Alexander up the floor, tormented defensively by Marcus Smart. Takes it into the lane, turns, hangs, kicks it out. Jalen Williams for three. Goes front rim, backboard, and into the hands of DeAndre Ayton. No LeBron on the floor, but Rui Hachimura has been red hot. They get it to him under the basket. He goes up, and he gets fouled. 3:47 to go, second quarter. Two free throws coming for Rui Hachimura to add to his game-high 14.
1: And just because Rui Hachimura is an elite three-point shooter doesn't mean that he can't mix it up in the painted area. Was a power forward at Gonzaga, and that time running the floor, sealing Isaiah Joe, who's giving up about 4 inches in height to Rui.
0: First free throw is good. It's 15 points for Hachimura in 16 minutes. Isaiah Hartenstein back onto the floor for the Thunder. Foul was on Isaiah Joe, his first. Two fouls against the Thunder here in the quarter. Three against the Lakers. 3:47 to go, first half. Lakers have the lead for the first time in a while now at 49-47 with two made free throws from Rui Hachimura. On the floor for Oklahoma City, Hartenstein, Mitchell, Gilgeous Alexander, Wallace, and Joe. Cats in the near side angle. Joe, bounce feed into the paint. Hartenstein, ball stripped away. Feet up ahead, Reeves on the run. And he dunks with two and hangs on the rim. Timeout, Oklahoma City. The Lakers streaking in front of the defending champions and taking a 51-47 lead.
1: Isaiah Hartenstein was determined to turn the basketball over on the last possession. He got away with what should have been called an offensive foul, but made up for it by just handing the basketball to the Lakers, allowing Austin Reeves to get out in transition.
0: It's a 7-0 Laker run. L.A. 51, Oklahoma City 47, 3:33 to go, second quarter. 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
6: Jim Basquiat in studio this afternoon. Donovan Mitchell scored 35 while James Harden came up big with three buckets late as the Cavs beat the Pistons 116-109 to get on the board, down 2-1 to Detroit in that series. Kenny Atkinson and Harden's clutch performance.
24: It's the James Harden I've seen for how many years he's been in the NBA. You know, that's the James we know. You know, we needed it tonight, right? We're searching. You know, we got some good screenings into some you know, the matchups we wanted, and he went to work.
6: In these playoffs, Cavs 5-0 at home, 0-5 on the road. Meantime, SGA 2-11 from the floor, while Rui Hachimura leads all scorers with 16. Lakers up 51-47 with just over 3.5 left in the opening half. We go back to Corey Alexander and Mike Cousins.
0: Well, his great shooting has helped spark them to a 20-7 run right now. And the advantage, 51-47, Corey, 3.5 to go first half.
1: Well, and the Lakers have locked in defensively as well, slowing SGA down only 2 of 11 from the field, as you expect to see him be more aggressive.
0: Now, he just drove on a mismatch, fired and scored from the mid-range against DeAndre Ayton. He's going to take that shot every time, and nobody shot better from the mid-range this year than Shai Gilgeous-Alexander.
1: Those are normally layups for SGA, but both of them throughout this game have hit the front of the rim. That time got his legs underneath.
0: So it trims the Laker lead to 2, 51-49. Kennard, far side three. Good for Luke Kennard. And it's 54-49. If he can get going from three, it's a very different game for the Lakers. Last six games, shooting just 26% from three. Kennard tonight is 3 of 4 from deep. He's got 13 first half points. Gilgeous-Alexander misses a left elbow jumper. You can see the frustration in his body language as LA gets the rebound.
1: Those are shots that he's just used to making. He does that in his sleep, so that him going off the side of the rim is an uncommon feel.
0: Austin Reaves with 9 points, not to be overlooked. 8 assists, too. He whips across court, tip pass, still ends up with Marcus Smart, who takes 2 dribbles, almost airballs it in the lane, and the long rebound to Caruso. On the run, right to left, a disadvantage numerically. He streaks to the basket and scores anyway. The former Laker gets to the bucket, makes it 54-51 LA.
1: Love the fact that Caruso did not pull that out, saw only Austin Reaves playing the 2 fouls in front of him.
0: 2 minutes in the first, Reaves on the drive, has the ball knocked away. Caruso comes up with it. Up ahead, Gilgeous-Alexander, hit hard by Smart as SGA falls to the ground. Smart clinging on to Gilgeous-Alexander's left bicep as if to say, I didn't mean to hit you that hard. 2-0-1 here in the second and a foul against the Lakers.
1: Well, it would be considered a solo tackle if we were calling a different game. So therefore, but still the officials not going to go over and look at it, which makes it a very good, clean, hard playoff foul.
0: Foul on Smart. That's his second. So it's Shai Gilgeous-Alexander at the line. 10 points. And now 11. He makes the free throw. Chet Holmgren returns to the game for Oklahoma City, replacing Hartenstein in the front court. And LeBron James, after about 2.5 minutes of game time on the bench, is back in for Marcus Smart.
1: But J.J. Redick's defense is doing its job. It's not about whether Shai gets to his points, because he's going to get there. It's about how efficiently he's able to do it. We mentioned in the two road games, 71%. I don't believe he'll have a 71% night tonight. If so, he's going to have to take a lot more shots to get there.
0: It was like a stat I saw earlier today that if Tony Gwynn went 0 for his last 1,000 during his career, he'd still be a 300 hitter. But I don't know that SGA will get there tonight. 54-53, Lakers by one. They control in home white jerseys in the front court right. It's James off the near side of the lane, one-on-one, guarded by A.J. Mitchell. Holmgren comes over to double. LeBron turns it over, puts it into the breadbasket on Caruso, and he gets fouled in transition by Luke Kennard going down the floor.
1: But that was just unbelievable anticipation by Caruso. LeBron James trying to back down A.J. Mitchell. And Chet Holmgren coming over, and these are the type of plays that you don't consider. And I believe we're going to have a transition take foul? Well, that's what the officials are discussing.
0: It's the conversation. James Capers is going over to the scorer's table. Take foul would be an intentional foul to deprive a team of a fast break and would lead to one free throw and possession.
1: Well, Alex Caruso went to the free throw line expecting it to be a take foul. However, it's not going to be called as such.
0: He's getting the inbounds. He just put his hand on James Capers' left shoulder, the official, to go, oh, man, I really thought I was going to get that there. He doesn't. And so it's Oklahoma City in control in the front court left. They trail by one. Caruso, far corner, high three. No good off the iron. Hachimura with the rebound. Outlet pass near sideline to LeBron. Across the midcourt stripe and into the near shore corner. Caruso comes over to double as Kennard has the ball in the corner. Now back to five-on-five man-to-man defense. A lob from Reeves to James in the near shore corner. Back his way in on Caruso. LeBron at the block, spins baseline, puts it up at the right and missed it, and Holmgren's there to grab it.
1: But they'll allow Caruso to stay on the island with LeBron. They won't with A.J. Mitchell. It's interesting to see the way that both these coaches are choosing to send their double teams.
0: Minute to go in the first. Gilgeous Alexander, mid-range pull-up good. He holds the follow-through. He's got 14 points. He's made only four field goals, but he's 5 of 6 at the line, and the Thunder have the lead, 55-54. Austin Reeves, 3 of 9 from the floor, 9 points. Swats away Cason Wallace's left hand as he dribbles with his own left hand. High on the left wing. Now Gilgeous Alexander, the primary defender. Reeves into the lane, goes up and gets fouled. He has been clamoring for the whistle all night, saying when a Lakers foul is called, how come we're not getting that whistle at the other end? He gets it here and goes to the line.
1: And that's what these coaches look for, is consistency, to make sure that the same calls are being made on both ends of the floor, regardless as to who the person is fouling or getting fouled.
0: Foul on Gilgeous Alexander, his first. Free throw here. If he makes it, we'll tie the game at 55. And he does just that with 37.2 to go. What's fascinating and perhaps illuminating about the free throw conversation is, you know, the team that shot the second most free throws in the NBA this year? The Lakers. Now, a big part of that is Luka Doncic, who is out right now with a hamstring injury. He shot the most free throws, 10 free throw attempts per game. The Thunder in the regular season, 17th in free throw attempts. Reeves goes 2 of 2 at the line. It's the Lakers by one. 37 seconds to go in the first half, 56-55. A.J. Mitchell right to the rack, puts it up with the left and scores. DeAndre Ayton a little bit late to get there, 57-56. Thunder.
1: A.J. Mitchell likes the matchup with Austin Reeves having to defend him 94 feet.
0: Mitchell's got 6. Leading scorer for OKC, you guessed it, Shai Gilgeous-Alexander with 14. Hachimura, 16 for the Lakers. It's Reeves from the top of the key, down the left side of the lane. Spins, he gets fouled. His shot was well short. And we'll go back to the free throw line for 2 more tries with 13 and a half seconds to go before they head to the locker room.
1: And Austin Reeves has been very aggressive attacking the rim throughout this game. Now we'll have his 6th and 7th free throw attempts. Had 10 in game 2 as he was able to get back on scoring track. And is using the free throw stripe once again. Now in double figures.
0: Makes the first. Here's an interesting move from Mark Daigneault, knowing that the Thunder are going to have one possession left in the first half. Hold for the last shot, bringing Jared McCain onto the floor, helps spread the Laker defense.
1: Well, and again, you, regardless as to whether he touches the basketball or not, he will absolutely demand your attention. J.J. Redick countering by getting Marcus Smart back on the floor for this final possession to defend SGA.
0: Reeves' second free throw is off to the right. Holmgren had it, lost it, picked up by Aiden, and it's a dunk. So the Lakers get one more point than they would have. And it's 59-57 L.A. 8 seconds in the first half. Gilgeous Alexander with a dribble across midcourt. Take it left. Mitchell passes into the near corner. Holmgren spins. Three at the buzzer is no good. And the Lakers have a 59-57 lead at the half over the Oklahoma City Thunder here in L.A.
1: The last two games, the Lakers have gone into the halftime locker room with the lead. It was a one-point lead in game two. Now a two-point lead. However, the third quarter has gone in favor of the Thunder. Let's see if the Lakers can make sure they hold their position here throughout the third quarter on their home floor.
0: And just as a bit of foreshadowing, last game, Shai Gilgeous-Alexander missed almost the entire third quarter, and that was where the Thunder ran away with the game. So we'll see what happens here in tonight's third quarter. Nevertheless, a fun first half. The Lakers 59, the Thunder 57 at the break. Now let's send it to Jim Baskwell in the studio for the AutoZone halftime report.
6: Yeah, the Lakers holding Shai to 4 of 14 shooting in the opening half. Each team has a player that's 4 of 4 from beyond the arc. Cason Wallace for the Thunder and Rui Hachimura for the Lakers, who led them with 16 points. 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
6: Jim Baskwell back. Back on the AutoZone halftime report, where the Thunder again trail the Lakers at the half. It's been a theme these playoffs. In this series, OKC has made their runs roughly halfway through the third quarter. We'll see if that plays out again. Earlier today, Cavs back home for Game 3 against the Detroit Pistons. Keep this in mind. Cleveland in this postseason had not won on the road, had not lost at home. Would that theme continue?
7: Cavs by 4 with the ball. Here's Donovan Mitchell. Takes the pass down the lane. Flips. Scores with the right hand. Timeout Pistons. Good. Donovan Mitchell with his second straight 30-point ball game. Cavs by 6. 92-86.
6: Yeah, how about this for Donovan Mitchell? 35th career 30-point playoff game, reaching 2,000 career postseason points, but he got help from this guy down the stretch.
7: Here's Harden. Harden met by Tobias Harris. Harden out front between his legs. Harden steps right. Three ball.
25: Got it! Harden hit it! Harden hit the three! 25.9 to go! James Harden!
8: as the crowd roars with a silencer.
6: Again, WTAM on the calls. James Harden, three clutch buckets late in the final 2 minutes. Cavs beat the Pistons 116-109. They cut Detroit's lead down to 2-1 in that best of seven. Harden had 19. Jared Allen gave him 18. Cavs will look to even the series when they host game four on Monday night. Donovan Mitchell and what the win means.
9: I mean, I'm playing basketball in the playoffs. Some great teammates in front of great fans. It means the world. You know, but at the end of the day, it's 2-1. You know, you got to find a way to win game four. I'm really present on that. You know, that's kind of my biggest thing. It's just present on the moment. And we get another opportunity to play in front of the great fans in the league. We got one win, we got to get another one.
6: Yeah, they're 5-0 at home in the postseason this year. 0-5 on the road. Cade Cunningham's second career postseason triple-double, 27 points, 10 boards, 10 assists. Also committed 8 turnovers, has 58 through 10 games this postseason and had this postgame.
10: Well, there's definitely optimism to answer your question. I mean, we feel great about, you know, where we're at. We feel great about the way that we're playing basketball. Obviously, coming into their gym, they had energy. They made shots. So, you know, they're going to make more shots. The whistle's going to go their way naturally. And I thought we did a good job of withstanding all that and still, you know, putting ourselves right there to win the game. And, you know, we'll execute better and pull these games out in the future. But tough one. I mean, obviously, we wish we would have grabbed this one, but it is what it is. Learn from it and move on.
6: Yeah, if he's the Pistons' Batman, then Tobias Harris is their Robin, adding 21 in the loss, extending his streak to 20-point playoff games to 8 straight. Coming up next in the AutoZone Halftime Report, we'll size up both tips tomorrow. New York, Philadelphia, San Antonio, Minnesota. 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
1: Jim Basquiat back on the AutoZone Halftime Report, where the Lakers lead the Thunder at the half, 59-57, looking to get on the board in this series. Tomorrow we got Game 4, Knicks Sixers from Philadelphia. Our coverage comes your way at 3 Eastern. Jalen Brunson, 33 in that Game 3 win. New York, a win away from their second straight conference finals appearance. Joel Embiid, who played in Game 3, on the mindset being a loss from elimination.
2: Figure one game at a time, obviously, just came back down, you know, 3-1. You know, it's tougher, so. Yeah.

0: this going in to tomorrow's game four.
1: I think we haven't done anything yet, but not even halfway of the work in this series. I think we showed some strength, you know, during this game, some relentlessness, but we still got to prove to ourselves that we can sustain that.
0: He shot 13 of 18 from the floor, 10 of 12 from the line. Coming up next in the AutoZone halftime report, the second half from Los Angeles in a two-point game. 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
1: Joe bounced being into the paint. Hardenstein, ball stripped away. Feet up ahead, Reeves on the run. And he dunks with two and hangs on the rim. Timeout, Oklahoma City. The Lakers streaking in front of the defending champions and taking a 51-47 lead.
2: Austin Reeves gave him a dozen. The Lakers hit 11 threes in the opening half. Theme the same as the first two. Lakers right there with the champs. They led at the break in game two. They lead at the break today. Start of the third quarter. This time, can they hold that advantage? We go back to Corey Alexander and Mike Cousins.
3: So, Jim, two nights ago in the third quarter, after the Lakers held the lead, the Thunder outscored them 36-22 in that third quarter. We'll all find out together what these next 12 minutes hold. Big things that I'm looking at, Corey, right now. Oklahoma City plus 14 on points in the paint. Los Angeles plus 15 from three-point range.
4: Well, and that's been the biggest bonus for the Lakers in this game, the way they've been able to shoot the three. They haven't had a shooting game like this in this series. And so that's the way they've been able to build this lead. But can they sustain it? This is where the Thunder really get better, whether they're at home or on the road. That third quarter, they've had a chance to feel out the opponent. And now

0: is when they normally put their foot on the gas pedal.
1: Stars from the first half. Shea Gilgeous-Alexander is the leading scorer for Oklahoma City after a slow start. Still only shooting 29% from the floor. It's 4 of 14 on his field goal tries. Chet Holmgren has 12. For the Lakers, they have four players with at least 10 points, led by Rui Hachimura with 16. He's 4 of 4 from three-point range. Luke Kennard with 13. Austin Reeves with 12. And LeBron James with 10. And now his 149th straight playoff game with at least 10 points, fourth longest streak in NBA playoff history. For LeBron today, his 301st career playoff game, the most in NBA history. It is Lakers ball coming to start the third quarter. We are underway. It's 59-57, Lakers by two. Reeves plays catch with Hachimura at the left angle. Austin Reeves has it back, dribbles off a screen to the far sideline, pitches to the near corner. Hachimura dumps it inside for Ayton, who's fouled on the floor. One number five met there by another, and Lou Dort picks up the personal foul. That's his second.
0: But you can see immediately J.J. Redick wanting to see if Rui Hachimura can stay hot, gets him on a flare screen. However, great defense by the Thunder taking Rui away from that look, giving him an easy pass into the interior.
1: It's James Hachimura, Ayton, Reeves, and Smart on the floor for the Lakers. Dort, Holmgren, Hartenstein, Mitchell, and Gilgeous-Alexander for OKC. James trapped on the left side. It's a pass inside for Smart. He lobs it up to Ayton, who missed it. Smart had the rebound and then got pickpocketed by A.J. Mitchell. Thunder have their first offensive possession of the third quarter. Gilgeous-Alexander between the rings, guarded by Ayton. Hesitation dribble. Steps back, finds Mitchell in the far corner. 10 on the timer. Mitchell drives, sprays it out. Dort, high arcing three, good. And it's the Thunder by one, 60-59.
0: And a bonus offensively, getting Lou Dort involved in the scoring column, able to knock down the three ball. Has one bucket in the first half, able to go off the bounce in the painted area, but that's his first three, and his first three-point field goal attempt of the game.
1: 5 points for Dort, just 2 of 3 from the floor. Foul off the ball underneath the basket, and that's quick two on Lou Dort for Oklahoma City, his second and now third personals.
0: Dort felt like he got hit by Marcus Smart setting the screen on that possession that should have been called the foul before he actually committed the act on LeBron James.
1: Both head coaches watching near midcourt. Lakers get it in. Reeves to the basket. Gives it up. Ayton right block. And he scores off glass. Had Hartenstein pinned under the rim. 61-60 LA.
0: And those are plays that Ayton has struggled to finish in this series thus far.
1: Six for DeAndre Ayton. Gilgeous-Alexander straddling the three-point line straight away. Swings it right. Mitchell, three. Good. Over the outstretched arm of DeAndre Ayton, A.J. Mitchell for three.
0: And that really has been the struggle for A.J. Mitchell. He's done the majority of his damage getting into the paint. Hadn't shot the three well at all this series.
1: Thunder by two, 63-61. Hachimura pestered by Holmgren at the right angle. Dumps it down for LeBron. Short corner. Backing his way in. Underneath, Ayton catch. And a feather touch finish at the rim. He could have dunked it and just let it go off his fingerprints. Ties the game at 63.
0: Great recognition by Braun in a double team.
1: And the other way, it's a dunk for Isaiah Hartenstein. Off an alley-oop feed from A.J. Mitchell, who draws defenders in. 65-63, Thunder by two. Reeves gives it up to Ayton, top of the key, gets it back. Zips it over to Hachimura on the right angle, looking inside for James, who is fouled by Dort. He was basically seat-belting LeBron James, and a great explanation from Curtis Blair with a pantomime showing how Dort was pulling James toward him, and that's three second or third quarter fouls on Dort, who's now up to four, and they're going to get him out of the game here.
0: Yeah, they're going to bring Cason Wallace in for Dort.
1: He's arguing as he walks off the floor, but of all the fouls he's committed here in the quarter, that was the most obvious one to call. The inbound for Marcus Smart, throws an overhead pass to Austin Reeves, deep on the right wing. Sets a screen for Reeves, who's not exactly freed up. Now is a screen from James, takes it left. Top of the key, looks to feed James, and does inside the three-point arc. James, two-handed pass across court. Hachimura, one dribble in to beat the shot clock. His jumper's no good, and the rebound for A.J. Mitchell. Pushing up the floor, three on two, cuts to the basket. Layup no good for Wallace. Rebound Hachimura, outlet to midcourt. It's James, one-on-one against Hartenstein. Layup, no, and he wanted a whistle and didn't get it. And then a reach-in foul is called on Marcus Smart of the Lakers after a rebound by Holmgren.
0: So two missed opportunities, one for each team in transition Cason Wallace unable to finish at the rim. And then LeBron James challenging Isaiah Hartenstein, unable to get the left-hand layup to go. Great job defensively by Hartenstein to contest in that play.
1: So you think there was a case for a foul or no?
0: Neither one.
1: Pass to Gilgeous-Alexander from Hartenstein is a turnover. LeBron James started the break. He's got it top of the key. Goes one on two in the lane. Missed the left side layup. Pounds the floor as he hits the deck. And it's a 5-on-4 for the Thunder. Down the lane. Holmgren. Oh, what a jam with the right hand of a bounce pass from Shea Gilgeous-Alexander. 67-63 Thunder.
0: But because LeBron James didn't run back down the floor, it gave the Thunder 5-on-4 advantage.
1: Reeves drives. Missed it. And there's DeAndre Ayton for the follow putback. Ayton with his fifth rebound. He's now in double figures with 10 points. That's five Lakers with at least 10 points tonight.
0: Most efficient game thus far in the series for Ayton, especially as he's finishing those second chance opportunities.
1: And his high scoring game in the first two is 13 points. Gilgeous-Alexander, three, splash. Well, you got to respect the drive, and Austin Reeves did that. And SGA shot right over top of him. 70-65 Thunder. Gilgeous-Alexander is now up to 14, 17 points. James from the top of the key whips a pass to the far wing. Reeves with a left-handed dribble into the purple painted area. Looked to get rid of it when he left his feet. And a turnover. This pass goes awry to DeAndre Ayton.
0: The Thunder do such a great job of continuing to pursue the basketball even when they get beat.
1: SGA right elbow picked up his dribble. Passes to Hartenstein, top of the key. Underhand pass. A.J. Mitchell goes baseline up with the left. A bounce off the iron, and that falls through. Timeout L.A. as the Thunder have gone from trailing by two to leading by seven. 72-65, 7:44 to go in the third, and shades of the third quarter from just a game ago.
0: We know how dangerous the Thunder are in the third quarter. We talked about it right before halftime. J.J. Redick right now trying to find a way to stop this run that the Thunder are on.
1: 72-65, Thunder over the Lakers by seven. 7:44, third quarter. 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
2: 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They're out here naming streets after players for being in an Eastern Conference final. I mean, this is the New York Knicks team. They have confetti raining down after winning a game in a conference final. We're not talking about the NBA finals. I mean, this is this franchise.
0: Amber and Ian, weeknights at 7 Eastern on ESPN Radio. 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

ESPN app. 7:44, third quarter here in L.A. Game 3 with the Thunder up 2-0 and leading in this game as well, 72-65. We now pause 10 seconds for station identification. 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

0: From our perch here at Crypto.com Arena, Mike Cousins, Corey Alexander along with you, 7:44 in the third. And it's been all thunder here in this third quarter, Corey. Blitzing the Lakers to the tune of 15-6 to start off the quarter.
1: And as you look at the stat sheet, that familiar number for the Lakers is starting to creep right back up. 11 turnovers leading to 19 points for the Oklahoma City Thunder. And that is a recipe for disaster for these Lakers throughout this series thus far.
0: Turnovers have cost them in the first two games, leading to 46 total Oklahoma City points. Lakers have the ball after they called timeout. It's Reeves at the top of the key. Overhead pass inside, easily deflected and stolen by Mitchell. Numbers for Oklahoma City. Mitchell, lefty layup. He got it through contact. He made the steal and turned it into 2 points himself.
1: And now 21 points off of turnovers for the Thunder as the Lakers, after a timeout, come out and hand the basketball away.
0: Just a poor pass from Reeves. Has no angle on the entry pass. 74-65, Thunder by 9. Reeves, pocket pass, Ayton airballed it inside. He collects the miss. Somebody must have tipped it there and then missed on the putback. Holmgren the rebound. Gildas Alexander up the floor. Absorbs a bump from Smart. Pulls up left of the lane. Shot no good. And the rebound out of bounds, and it's off of Oklahoma City. Immediate replay review call there from Isaiah Hartenstein. Mark Daigneault looking to the second row of his bench and says, nope, we're not going to challenge that one. Mark Daigneault from suburban Boston, just 41 years old, 2 years ago the NBA Coach of the Year, and his team won the NBA title last season. 74-65, Thunder by 9 after the Lakers led by 2 at the half. We've got 6:42 to go here third quarter. LeBron catches a sloppy pass and throws a worse one under the basket. Out of bounds off the hands of Jackson Hayes, OKC ball.
1: And J.J. Redick just stands with his hands on his hips and puts his head down, walking back to the bench. I don't believe that there is another way that he can say to his team to be stronger with the basketball, not try to hit home runs on every play. Make simple plays to make sure you get a quality look at the rim.
0: Thunder in road blue jerseys have the ball in the front court right. Gilgeous Alexander, a game-high 17 at the left angle. Hesitation dribble against Reeves. Fades away short corner and hits, and there is just nothing you can do to stop that shot.
1: There's nothing you can do once you get Marcus Smart off of SGA. Marcus Smart does the best job of guarding him. When it's not Marcus Smart, the Lakers have to run a secondary defender at him to get the ball out of his hands.
0: 19 for Gilgeous Alexander. Hachimura looking to match that. Fades away, far short corner, and rolls off the rim. He's at 16 points. The lead is now ballooned to 11 for the Thunder. Gilgeous Alexander, free throw line, bounce pass, near wing. Wallace, three, two bounces on the iron, no good. Reeves with a rebound. Rainbow outlet up ahead across midcourt, far side. Hachimura, open three, no good. As he misses from three for the first time tonight.
1: SGA didn't approach Hachimura, dodged the bullet, giving up the open three.
0: Holmgren to the basket, up with the right, and scores against Jackson Hayes.
1: Chet Holmgren continues to be aggressive. If there's one silver lining with J-Dub being out, it's Chet being more aggressive on the offensive end.
0: It's now the Thunder by 13. LeBron against Holmgren in the far short corner. With a left-handed dribble, two-handed pass up top, Hachimura gives it back to James, shoots a fadeaway, knocks it down to do at least something to stem the tide. It's a bit of a show of the morale from the Lakers. The only person who stood to applaud that was Maxi Kleber. Everybody else still sitting on the bench.
1: LeBron James now 5 of 15 from the field, so SGA not the only MVP that's been inefficient.
0: Mitchell with a left-handed take toward the rim, got fouled on his ascent by Jackson Hayes. And A.J. Mitchell will shoot a pair. 4:55 to go in the third quarter. And the Thunder up 11, 78-67 here in L.A. Second foul on Jackson Hayes for the Lakers. Now, this is reminiscent of what happened in the third quarter in the last game. Oklahoma City outscored the Lakers 36-22. The difference is the majority of that, here as Mitchell makes the first free throw, was with Gilgeous Alexander on the bench as he had picked up his fourth foul. We asked the Thunder head coach Mark Daigneault about that before the game, and he said, well, my plan was, I thought I was going to put him back in. Everything was going so well. Why disrupt what's working?
1: And you also don't want Shea being less aggressive on the defensive end of the floor, playing with those four fouls. Plus, Jarrett McCain came off the bench and gave them a huge lift, 8 points in the third quarter in game two.
0: Mitchell made both at the line. 80-67, 13-point lead. Reeves left his feet inside the right elbow. Found James in the far corner. Backs his way down. Second defender comes over. Cross-court pass, Hachimura. Gives it up top, Kennard. One dribble, left elbow. Pull-up is pure for Luke Kennard, who's been a good scorer off the bench today. He's got 15.
1: But that's a win for Chet Holmgren. Even though Kennard makes the mid-range pull-up, you run him off the three-point line and don't give him the three.
0: Gildas Alexander knifes his way to the basket, drops it off at the right block. It's an easy two-handed dunk for Cason Wallace and the assist to SGA.
1: Cason Wallace in that dunker spot, just a willing recipient, able to bounce above the rim and finish it off to push the lead off to 13.
0: Yeah, standard to see a 6'3 guy in the dunker spot. Not really. Hachimura, near corner three, good. Off the feed from James. LeBron doing his job, drawing multiple defenders, finding the open man. 82-72, Thunder by 10. Gilgeous Alexander gets double-teamed in the far corner by Reeves and James. His pass out of it is knocked out of bounds toward the Thunder bench by Hachimura. So the Thunder will keep it, 12 to shoot. And LeBron goes to have a seat. Marcus Smart is back in for the Lakers.
1: And now the Thunder will size down, bringing Alex Caruso in for Chet Holmgren. As LeBron goes to the bench, also Isaiah Joe will come onto the floor replacing A.J. Mitchell. So a smaller Thunder lineup without Bron on the floor.
0: They're really not very big at all. There's not even a true center on the floor right now for Oklahoma City.
1: That's what Jay Will is. He's the center.
0: Air quotes. They've got the ball out of the timeout. Four to shoot. Spray it right angle. Wallace drives. Goes up high. Archer hit the top of the backboard. It's no good. Great contest there. And it's a shot clock violation as Jackson Hayes came over hand straight in the air. And all you can do is try and hit the roof on a shot and hope it drops.
1: I don't believe that the guys in blue felt like that was a great contest. I think they thought it was a foul, which it looked like a foul from this angle.
0: I think the officials have let this game be pretty physical for the most part, save for the three fouls called earlier this quarter against Lou Dort of OKC. Thunder by 10 after the Lakers led at the half. Reeves on the drive, sloppy dribble, stolen by Wallace, who led the NBA in steals this year. Finds Joe at the right angle, passes cross-court to the far side for SGA. Two defenders come over, he finds Caruso into the basket. That's an easy two for Alex Caruso. And in frustration, Lakers head coach J.J. Redick calls timeout. 3:11 to go, third quarter, and the Thunder back up by 12.
1: A great cut by Alex Caruso, recognizing Shai Gilgeous-Alexander was being double-teamed on the wing and doesn't wait in the corner, standing to have the basketball thrown to him, finds himself in a position to make a nice cut and gets the easy layup because of it.
0: The Thunder are just like a hydra with infinite growth. You cut off one head and four more grow out of somewhere else, and they're all equally talented.
1: That's a scary thought, by the way.
0: It is. That means we have to go to commercial to let our heart rates drop back down. 84-72, Thunder over the Lakers. 3:11 to go in the third. This is the NBA playoffs on ESPN Radio and the ESPN app presented by Gusto.
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9: Jim Basquiat in the studio. We got coverage. Game 4 tomorrow. Knicks, Sixers. New York goes for the sweep. That coverage comes your way at 3 Eastern. Jalen Brunson, 33 in the 15-point Knicks win in Game 3 for that 3-0 series advantage. Meantime, A.J. Mitchell again having an impact. 6 of 8 from the floor. 15 points for the Thunder, who've outscored the Lakers 27-13 here in the third quarter to grab a 12-point lead with 3:11 left in the quarter. Let's go back to Corey Alexander and Mike Cousins.
10: Well, as it's been said before in New York, and after all that, the Knicks have won 6 straight playoff games, their longest winning streak in the postseason since 1999, the last time they went to the finals. Thunder have won 7 straight, including all 6 in this postseason. Third quarters have been a difference maker. They've gone from down 2 to up 12, 84-72, 3:11 to go.
11: Now, Alex Caruso picking up Marcus Smart, 94 feet, going to give Smart a taste of his own medicine, what he's been doing to shake Jonas Alexander and try to wear Smart down on the offensive end. The
10: former Laker Caruso spent 4 seasons in purple, gold, and white. Kennard, shot clock winding down, just short on a deep right wing 3. Offensive board, they give it back to Kennard, right side. He floats it for Smart on the left side, into the lane, up with the right, and scores 2 the hard way. Makes it 84-74, Thunder by 10.
11: Nice play by Marcus Smart going around Jay Will on that possession to be able to finish the bucket in the paint.
10: Now, Corey, so much of the conversation is the minutes without SGA on the floor here as he misses a right elbow jumper. How about on the other side, the minutes without LeBron on the floor, and that's where LA is right now. He has been drawing double teams. Hachimura for 3 left side. Low angle shot. Missed it long. Rebound SGA up the floor. He's at the top of the key. Into the paint. Righty layup. No good. Rebound Hachimura. Outlet to Reeves, who throws a lob under the basket. And a foul on Caruso, who is fending off Marcus Smart. And so Caruso is whistled for the personal. We have 2:07 to go here in the third.
11: And we won't have to concern ourselves with the non-LeBron minutes anymore. LeBron on his way back onto the court.
10: LeBron with 12 points, 6 assists, 5 rebounds in 26 minutes. Replacing Austin Reeves, who, barring a huge fourth quarter, will not match what he did in Game 2 of this series with 31 points. Reeves just 3 of 10 from the floor for 12 points, but on the bright side, 9 assists for him. Kennard gets it in above free throw line, extended to Smart. Rip through, and a bounce pass across the lane for Fierro. He lost it, falls on the ground to save it. Finds Hachimura left angle. Overhead pass, cross court. James, short corner, pivots. Gives it Fierro under the basket. Going to dunk it, missed it, and then went back up, missed it again, but got fouled.
11: Now, this is one we're going to have to check and see if Mark Dignault decides to challenge. Not even looking back at his back bench on that one, but I didn't see any contact on that one as Isaiah Hartenstein looks to be perplexed as to how that was called.
10: The foul is on Caruso, which is his second.
11: Well, maybe that's why Hartenstein was perplexed.
10: As if to say, I can't believe it wasn't on me, or you can't believe it was a foul.
11: I can't believe it. I would go with the latter of the two.
10: He's Corey Alexander. I'm Mike Cousins with you here in L.A. at Crypto.com Arena. Adu Fierro with a brick on the second free throw. But then we've got a whistle. That looks like it's going against the Thunder here on the Blues ball.
11: Now do they get...
10: He made the first, missed the second, and it's...
11: Yes, public address announcer said number 5, but Lou Dort is on the bench. It was right. Actually Alex Caruso who got another foul.
10: Yeah, so he's up to 3 now.
11: And how about Caruso getting a foul with 2 fouls with very little time going off the clock? In that same stanza there, offensive rebound opportunity for Marcus Smart, forcing Caruso to foul him. Smart knocking down the first free throw.
10: Makes it 84-76, and now the Lakers are within 7, 84-77, with Smart going 2 of 2 at the line. Caruso, who was traded last season, coming over from Chicago in exchange for Josh Giddey, gives it up to SGA. Near side of the lane, left-handed dribble into the purple paint, sprays it out, Wallace, wide open three-pointer, that's no good, and a foul against L.A. as Isaiah Hartenstein got his right arm pulled down, going up for the rebound, stays in the front court right with the Thunder, 1:36 to go in the third.
1: Yeah, you got to give LeBron James on that one. Hartenstein getting inside position as the shot goes up, almost as though he was boxing out James, but there will be no shots.
10: Give it to Kennard. Good foul there. Nevertheless, 8 to shoot for the Thunder. SGA into the defense. Kick out Caruso, right wing, 3. No. Leaping offensive rebound. Wallace out for Joe, deep 3. Short off the front rim. Adu Fierro, the rebound for Los Angeles.
1: It hasn't been a great shooting game for the Thunder. Only 9 of 25 from beyond the arc.
10: 36% for the Thunder. Smart in the lane. Bobbles the basketball. Fierro saves it. Out to Kennard. 8 to shoot. Fierro in the corner for 3. And that's no good. Tipped up by Smart, and it goes. He put it up with the right hand like a volleyball player at the net. Lakers within 5, 84-79. 7-0 Los Angeles run. Less than a minute to go in the third quarter. Gilgeous Alexander, second marker left in the lane. Up top, Joe. One dribble right, 3 on the way. That's a crowd silencer from Isaiah Joe.
1: And welcome to the Oklahoma City Thunder Show. This is what they do. If the crowd is against them, it's someone. It's always someone different off the bench making a big play for a big shot.
10: 87-79. Near corner, Thiro dribbles to the left elbow, and we've got an offensive foul against Adu Fierro. He gave it up to Rui Hachimura, set an illegal screen that ended up with Shai Gilgeous-Alexander splayed on his back on the three-point line along the near side, and the Thunder will have the ball with 34 seconds to go in the third quarter.
1: Fierro, who took the three on the last possession, giving up an opportunity for a wide-open three to go with the uphill DHO, but not staying still, allowing SGA to get through the swing.
10: Thunder have the ball and an 8-point lead. They trailed by 2 at the half. We've got just 20 seconds to go here in the third quarter. Gilgeous Alexander, push pass to the near side. Wallace drives from the right angle. Kick out left angle. 3 on the way for Joe is good. 6 straight for Isaiah Joe. And the entire Thunder bench stands in celebration as their lead is up to 11. Last shot of the third quarter will belong to the Lakers. Smart stands on the yellow basketball logo at midcourt. Feeds James in the paint. Shot fake. James stays. Shoots. He missed it wide to the left. And at the end of 3, it's the Thunder 90 and the Lakers 79. Once again, a crucial third quarter for the Oklahoma City Thunder.
1: Mark Daigneault talked to us pregame about having optionality. In game 2, it was Jared McCain with 8 points coming off the bench in that third quarter. Game 3, it's Isaiah Joe stepping up. Mark Daigneault has so many options to turn to on that complete roster.
10: Joe only scored 6 points in the quarter. They all came in the final minute, all from beyond the arc. And Oklahoma City outscored the Lakers 33-20 in the third. 12 minutes to play in L.A. It's the Thunder 90 and the Lakers 79 as OKC looks to take a 3-0 series lead. 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
5: Here at Crypto.com Arena, we go to the fourth quarter in Game 3 of the Western Conference semifinals. In this series, the Thunder lead 2-0. And in this game, they lead 90-79. Mike Cousins, Corey Alexander along with you. Corey, coming into this conference semis, the Lakers were 40-2 when leading at the half. They had a 2-point lead at the half today. They lost game 2, the last game of this series, after holding the lead at the break, and they're in danger of doing that. Down 11 here to start the fourth quarter.
6: Well, none of those 40 games were against the Oklahoma City Thunder, who they've lost all six matchups to thus far this season. And right now, staring down the barrel of a double-digit deficit to start this fourth quarter.
5: Oklahoma City has won the first two by 18 each, and they start off the fourth quarter with a lob to Isaiah Hartenstein, who was uncontested at the rim, dunks it to make it 92-79.
6: But that's set up because you're fearful of leaving Isaiah Joe on that weak side to go in and tag on Hartenstein at the rim.
5: It's James with a left-handed dribble, pounds in the lane, scores with the left at the basket, 92-81. And that's a great read there from Mark Daigneault, their head coach, leaving Isaiah Joe in the game after he had six quick points to end the third quarter, keep the hot hand on the floor.
6: And we haven't seen Jarrett McCain in this second half, even though he's been spectacular throughout the series.
5: A.J. Mitchell missed a left side layup, so there's Hartenstein averaging 9 rebounds a game to put it back in from the right side. Again, just doing what he does. Grunt work, 8 points, 6 rebounds today, and they're up 13. 1 minute gone here in the fourth. Running shot in the lane for Marcus Smart is no good. And I thought it was a really interesting conversation with Mark Daigneault in his office before the game. When we walked in, he was on FaceTime with his kids saying, "I'll see you before bedtime." I don't know about that. It's almost 9:30 in the Central Time Zone. That's a pretty late bedtime for a four-year-old.
6: Well, four-year-olds can stay up and watch their dad coach their playoff games, though. So, I mean, again, they might be able to hang out for a little later tonight.
5: And it's a Saturday night.
6: Not a school night.
5: That's right. I forgot. It's been a while since I was in school. Smart hits the free throw after the foul by Joe. But we were talking about the depth of this team, their versatility. And while so many coaches constrict their lineup when you get into the postseason, he says, "I'm looking for optionality." That was his word. I'm not smart enough to use that one. Well, second free throw is no good. He wants to go deeper.
6: Well, but the benefit that he has is he has such a complement of players that stay ready. So when their number is called, They are willing and able to step up and also make shots.
5: Bob Hartenstein catches under the basket, marked by Aitman. He kicks it out to Joe, wide open in the near corner. Three, no. Swatted out, but taken away by LeBron. He goes 1-on-4 to the left side basket, ravaging his way to the rim, and gets fouled. And in a show of good sportsmanship, he wraps his arms around Chet Holmgren to prevent either one of them from falling down.
6: LeBron knows that he's 42 pounds heavier than Chet, so therefore, when he goes to the basket with that type of force, he's going to knock Chet backwards the other direction. So holds Chet up. Great sportsmanship by the King.
5: Well, LeBron going into Holmgren is like shooting a garden hose at a piece of notebook paper. You just go poof right through that. LeBron with the free throw knocks it down. It's 94-83, an 11-point Thunder lead. On the floor right now for the Lakers, it's going to be Rui Hachimura coming back into the game as he sheds his black warm-up top and a knee brace on one side. And then, how many? One, two, three, four, five, six times he's unwrapping something on his right calf.
6: Got to stay warm on the sidelines, my friend. Got to stay warm when you're over there sitting and watching your non-game minutes.
5: So Marcus Smart goes to the bench. It's James Hachimura, Ayton Reeves, and Kennard for L.A. Joe Mitchell, Hartenstein, Holmgren, and Dort for the Thunder. Second free throw good for LeBron. 94-84. Back to a 10-point game as James has scored 16 with 6 rebounds and 6 assists. Leading scorer is Gilgeous Alexander with 19. Hartenstein 1-on-2. Finishes on a wraparound feed from A.J. Mitchell.
6: But even through the contact, Hartenstein able to finish and not looking around for a call. Just continues the hoop.
5: 10-12 to go fourth quarter. The Thunder lead the Lakers by 12 as they look to take a 3-0 series lead. LeBron goes baseline, finds Hachimura. Wasn't necessarily expecting that pass. Out for Reeves for three, who's fouled as he hits the deck in front of the Laker bench on the far sideline. Shot no good. Austin Reeves, even on a cold shooting night, 3 of 10 from the floor, will have a chance to add to his 12 points with 3 free throws.
6: Smart play by Austin Reeves as Lou Dort is chasing him, pulls up for the three. And I think Mark Daigneault is going to challenge that.
5: Based on his body language, he's out at midcourt, which is beyond where you'd usually expect to see a head coach. So he was talking with Curtis Blair, and now here's James Capers.
7: Oklahoma City challenge ruling of a defensive foul.
6: And what I believe that Mark Daigneault is looking for on this possession is to see if there was a proximate foul as far as a moving screen to hit Dort before the contact on Austin Reeves, because Rui Hachimura, who sets that screen, I believe gets to him first.
5: Well, this will go to the replay center in Secaucus, New Jersey. We'll give you the verdict when we come back to L.A. 10:01 fourth quarter, Thunder 96, Lakers 84. 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
16: I'm Jim Baskell again, reminding you tomorrow we got game 4, Knicks Sixers. New York goes for the sweep with our coverage coming your way at 3 Eastern. That to be followed later in the night by the Spurs and Wolves. That's game 4. Victor Wembanyama coming off 39 points, 15 rebounds, and 5 blocks in that game 3 win as San Antonio carries a 2-1 series advantage. Oklahoma City up 96-84. All the talk about officiating. Lakers 19-8 edge on free throw attempts. Do they have 3 more in them? Corey Alexander, Mike Cousins.
5: And Jim, they thought they were going to get 3 free throws, but Corey, the verdict is in, and they are not. Successful challenge by Oklahoma City because...
6: because the screen by Rui Hachimura on the handoff happened, and the illegal contact happened before the contact from Lucas Dort to Austin Reeves. So therefore, a successful challenge, and Oklahoma City will get the ball back. The foul on Rui Hachimura.
5: And it absolves Dort of what would have been his 5th foul of the game. So Thunder and Road Blues have A.J. Mitchell drive into the basket. Left side layup, no. Holmgren offensive rebound, and he puts it right over the front of the rim. Maybe got smacked in the face. He's covering up his left eye.
6: But the Thunder have continued to take advantage of their second chance opportunities where the Lakers have struggled to do so.
5: For the third straight game, second chance points have been huge for the Thunder. They're up 98-84. It's Reeves on the run. Hoisted up, scores, and gets fouled. And he'll go to the line here as he gets the Lakers back within 12 with 9:29 to go in the fourth.
6: And there will be no challenge on this one because A.J. Mitchell is absolutely guilty of that contact. Smart play by Austin Reeve to get into his gather and shoot the basketball while he felt the contact on his left hip.
5: To Reeves at the line, 4 of 11 from the field today. And at the free throw line, he's now 6 of 8 for 15 points. It's the Thunder 98, the Lakers in need of a stop, 87 on their tally. 9.5 to go, fourth quarter. Thunder have a 2-0 lead in this series. Teams that go up 2-0 in a best of 7 win 92% of the time. On the run, Mitchell in the lane, shot no. Offensive rebound, Dort top of the key. Gives it to Joe, and now on the left side, Mitchell 3 off the iron. Missed it again, and a foul against the Lakers. 2 players trying to box out Isaiah Hartenstein. Neither of them successful as James and Ayton were there, and the foul on DeAndre Ayton of L.A.
6: Yeah, but that's, once again, Isaiah Hartenstein continues to pursue every shot as it goes up to get himself into offensive rebounding position.
5: Inbound far sideline, Joe tosses it in for Mitchell. In his second year in the league out of California, Santa Barbara. Holmgren at the dotted arc, spins, fires, his shot dances off the iron. Mitchell's there for an offensive rebound in the left short corner. Everybody does their job on the Thunder and does it well. Mitchell to the basket, push from behind, and the layup still goes. A chance for 3 at the line for A.J. Mitchell. 187 Thunder.
6: And that was just a frustration play. Alex Caruso is standing on the sideline, twirling his finger. Mark Degnaut wondering the same. That was simply just a frustration push by DeAndre Ayton.
17: Previous play is under review. He doesn't meet the criteria for a flagrant foul.
5: There was no legitimate play of the ball by DeAndre Ayton. He came over from the far side of the lane from the free throw line. Mitchell was on the drive with his right hand, and all that Ayton did there was put his right palm on Mitchell's name on the back of his jersey, accelerate Mitchell unnecessarily to the basket, and you wouldn't be surprised if this gets upgraded.
6: I would not be surprised at all if this is upgraded to a flagrant one foul. But you can see the frustration from DeAndre Ayton as the Thunder continue to get offensive rebound after offensive rebound on this end of the floor. And when you are the five man, you're the center, you bear the most responsibility.
17: Upon review, the push from behind by Ayton does not meet the criteria for a flagrant foul. Therefore, we have a common foul, successful field goal, 1 free throw.
5: But let's talk about the paint, because that's where Mitchell was OKC, 54 points in the paint. The Lakers, 32. It brings us to Owning the Paint, brought to you by Sherwin-Williams. Capture moments in color with paint made to last. The question is, why has Oklahoma City had such an advantage in the paint?
6: Well, they're just pursuing the basketball more so than the Lakers have. And when you consider that the Oklahoma City Thunder play often 11, sometimes 12 different players, they're fresher than are the Lakers right now, who are relying on primarily seven players. And when you go to the bench, which you've got a number of reserves on the floor for the Oklahoma City Thunder, they have so much more legs and so much more experience than many of the Lakers do in this time.
5: And even the guy here, A.J. Mitchell, who shoots the free throws short, but he tracks down the rebound on the deep right wing. He has been excellent, averaging 20 over the last three games. He's got 17 tonight. He gives it up left wing, deep three for Lou Dort, who's now got his most points in a game in this series with 8. And he has been selective with his shots, Corey, but he has been successful with them. Dort, 2 of 2 from 3, 3 of 4 from the floor. It's 103-87 as the Thunder begin to pull away with 8.5 minutes to go. LeBron holds off his left knee, feeds Reeves, cut it to the basket, and scores for 2 as he hit the jaw of Isaiah Hartenstein under the basket. 103-89 Thunder.
6: But Hartenstein doesn't even look to the officials looking for a call, simply just makes sure his jaw is still intact and runs back down on the offensive end.
5: He's got enough calcium there. He's all good to go. Mitchell into a three. Oh, he got it against LeBron James. Took 2 dribbles to the near side and splashed a three down, 106-89.
6: And now Mitchell leading the Thunder and scoring with 20 points, one ahead of SGA's 19.
5: Remarkable. Biro, right side of the lane, gives it up to Hachimura. Ward off with the right hand. Fadeaway jumper at the left elbow, good, as he created some separation against Chet Holmgren. 106-91. So the leading scorer, either sole or tied leading scorer in the first two games for the Thunder, has been Chet Holmgren. He's got 18. Very well could end up that way, but it's A.J. Mitchell going for 22, and he's got it as he hits a falling to the ground shot on the first marker, far side of the lane.
6: But once again, just like in the first half, the Thunder attacking Austin Reeves off the dribble.
5: 108-91. James streaks down the lane, lays it up off the window for 2, off the give from Marcus Smart. 108-93. James has 18. This gap, the Lakers may be too large to close with 7 minutes to go. They're down 15 in the fourth quarter at home. Mitchell, free throw line, fadeaway, jumper, too strong. Rebound, Firo. Outlet goes to Austin Reeves. He goes 1-on-2 into the paint, puts it over his shoulder for James, who's fouled from behind as he went to the left side basket with 6:46 on the fourth quarter timer.
6: Down 15. And heavy minutes now for all of the Lakers' rotation players. Do they have enough to be able to make a run here with 6:46 remaining? LeBron James at the free throw strike, trying to cut it to a 13-point game. But remember, Shai Gilgeous-Alexander, Alex Caruso now standing at the scorer's table, about to check back into the game after getting over 5 minutes of rest in this fourth quarter. And now looking to come out and finish this game to try to give the Oklahoma City Thunder a 3-0 lead here on the road.
5: Corey, have you ever gone to the beach?
6: I have been to the beach before.
5: That's good. That was a prerequisite for my follow-up question. And so you grew up in Virginia. You go to the coast. That's the Atlantic Ocean. James goes 1 of 2 at the line. Have you ever tried to get out of the ocean and the big waves just keep coming and then the riptide pulls you back in and you look behind and you're like, oh, come on, there can't be more waves coming? That's the Oklahoma City Thunder.
6: That is exactly what the Oklahoma City Thunder are. And it took you a while to get there, but now I do agree with your metaphor.
5: We know you've been to the beach now, too. That's great. A.J. Mitchell with a pull-up jumper near his side of the lane. 24 for A.J. Mitchell. And the man who he replaced in the starting lineup, Jalen Williams, has been his biggest cheerleader, standing and applauding every basket. Austin Reeves contacted at the rim. His shot doesn't go. Caruso the other way with a hammer dunk as he flexes, looking to the bench. Timeout, L.A. And that might do it. 6-12 fourth quarter. It's 112-94 as the Thunder threaten to go up 3-0 in this Western Conference semifinal series. 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
1: The Oklahoma City Thunder are 6 minutes and 12 seconds away from taking a 3-0 lead over the LA Lakers here in the Western Conference semifinals. Our score is 112-94, Thunder over the Lakers in the fourth quarter. Mike Cousins, Corey Alexander with you. And we're going to shine our spotlight right now on A.J. Mitchell of the Oklahoma City Thunder, who has been phenomenal here in this game today to the tune of career highs. Playoff career highs with 24 points, 10 assists, his first career playoff double-double, and back-to-back 20-point games for the first time in his playoff career, which, by the way, is only 2 seasons.
2: And A.J. Mitchell, a second-round pick by Sam Presti, who continues to impress as an executive, but filling in perfectly for Jalen Williams out with a hamstring injury. But what it does, it allows Cason Wallace, Alex Caruso, Isaiah Joe to stay in their particular role. So will they continue to come off the bench, provide the defense, do the things that they do best? But A.J. Mitchell stepping in, providing that offensive punch necessary alongside Shai Gilgeous-Alexander.
1: As the Lakers come up the floor, down 112-94, note to cap off A.J. Mitchell's night. He has scored or assisted on 18 points here in the quarter. The Lakers have scored 15. Lakers come up empty down the left side. It's Caruso pushing the pace. Cason Wallace on the near side wing. Stops his dribble baseline. Three passes later, it's Gilgeous-Alexander between the circles, guarded by Smart. 5:44 to go in regulation. Thunder in control. SGA pulls up three-pointer, and why not? It goes down. It's that kind of night for the Oklahoma City Thunder. 115-94.
2: But how about the nice defense by Cason Wallace getting a hand on the basketball. And now 4 seconds gone off of the shot clock, which means only 4 seconds remaining to get it across half court.
1: And Reeves does that in 4 seconds, or maybe a little bit less than that, and finds James just across the midcourt stripe. 5:20 to play. 21-point lead for the Thunder here in the fourth quarter. LeBron tonight, 19 points, 7 assists, 6 rebounds. Out for Kennard near wing. 3 is good. So give LeBron an 8th assist. And Kennard is up to 18 points. We talked about the supporting cast needing to step up. Off the bench tonight for L.A., it's Kennard with 15 points, and everybody else has 2 points.
2: In comparison to the bench for OKC, where you've got Cason Wallace, who had 11 first-half points alone, Alex Caruso, Isaiah Joe, all getting in the mix.
1: Lu Dort was open from the right angle for 3. Good closeout for Reeves to push him off the line. So Dort drives, hangs to the left side, and scores. Lu Dort turning on the offense. He's got 10.
2: And we saw Dort make a play very similar to the first basket of the game for the Oklahoma City Thunder. So using his off the bounce in this game.
1: Hachimura fades left side and misses. It's 117-97 in favor of the Thunder. 4.5 to go. The biggest question that's going to have to be asked here, it's an off-the-ball foul against L.A. with 4:22 remaining, is how much of a difference would it make to have Luka Doncic in this series, and would it be enough for the Lakers to win the series?
2: Well, I was in Oklahoma City doing the game April the 2nd when Luka Doncic and Austin Reeves both were injured. The Lakers were playing unbelievable basketball, and at one point during that game with Luka on the floor, the Thunder were up 40. So I'm not sure how much of a difference it would make.
1: Thunder nearly turned it over. They recollect, loose ball, three-pointer good. Cason Wallace from the left wing. And that is, I think, to your point, even with Luka on the floor, the season series was dominated by Oklahoma City. It's James with a triple try, short front iron, 3:50 to go, and the Thunder up 23.
2: And what you have to take into consideration is with Luka on the floor, the Lakers are a much better offensive team, but they're a worse defensive team. And so, therefore, the problem for the Lakers in this series is they haven't been able to defend OKC.
1: Offensive foul on Cason Wallace, looking to free Shai Gilgeous-Alexander. So now the benches will empty here. First for the Lakers with 3:38 to go and a 23-point Thunder lead. And the season series this year, 6 games, now it'll be 7, where the Thunder will have won. The only question will be, what is the margin? But no team had been as dominant against the Lakers this year as the Thunder have been against L.A.
2: Technical foul on Marcus Smart. And so Shai Gilgeous-Alexander, who was on his way to the bench, stopped off at the free throw line to make sure he picked up another point. Now 23 for SGA to go along with his 9 assists. A.J. Mitchell with 24 and 10. So stellar performances by both backcourt stars.

0: Jets make it 6 of 7 games this year, assuming this was the final margin. It's the most 15-point victories within a season by any team over the Lakers since the ABA and the NBA merged in 1976.
1: But that goes back to your question you asked about Luka Doncic. Luka Doncic absolutely makes a difference. But when you consider that what he brings is a different challenge, but when you talk about the hypotheticals, if Luka Doncic were available, let's also think about if Jalen Williams is available for the Oklahoma City Thunder. See, it's not just the Lakers that are missing one of their key pieces. J-Dub was an all-star last season. He's missed a lot of games, missed 46 regular season games this year, 26 of those dealing with a hamstring injury. So the Thunder aren't even at 100% right now. And so that is a scary thought, but this team will get better once they are able to get J-Dub back on the floor. And with the way that they handle the Lakers, most likely they will get a significant amount of rest as we see the other series 2-1 in favor of San Antonio in Minnesota with a big game coming up tomorrow.
0: Interestingly, if it were San Antonio to win, for as dominant as OKC has been against L.A. this year, the Thunder lost 4 of 5 against San Antonio this season. 4 of their 18 losses coming at the hands of the Spurs.
1: Yes, and we know styles make fights. It's simply about the matchups. However, I see a difference in the playoff between those two teams.
0: 3 goes down for Isaiah Joe out of the Oklahoma City timeout. Mark Daigneault is not done coaching yet. There is not a starter left in the game for either side. 124-97, Thunder in the lead.
1: I made this comment when I talked about the game where OKC blew the Lakers out in the last regular season game. Mark Daigneault doesn't have for lack of better terms, garbage time unit. They don't have anyone that's not in their regular rotation to go to. So now you get Aaron Wiggins on the floor, Kendrick Williams on the floor. These guys were playing in the fourth quarter of Game 4 with the Thunder down 2-1 to the Indiana Pacers in the NBA Finals last year. Help them come back and get a win. That's the optionality that Mark Daigneault talks about he has with this team. He knows he can go to those guys at any time, and they'll be ready.
0: Bronny James got a layup at the other end, and then as OKC came down the floor, Nikola Topish came in. Wiggett's shot makes in the near corner, fades and hits in the lane, 126-99. And to highlight an example of what you just talked about, the star power of their quote-unquote blowout unit right now. And Jared McCain is a more important player than a guy who comes in with 2 minutes to go. But coming out of Duke, he was the 16th overall pick 2 years ago and got flipped on draft night to Oklahoma City. Ludwig 3 is banked in by Nick Smith Jr. to get L.A. over 100, 126-102, 2 minutes to go. They gave up a lot to get Jared McCain as well when they traded for him this year. 1 first-round pick and 3 seconds.
1: They've got more than enough.
0: They have so much in their arsenal. Bucket at the other end, 128-102. Connect, can't connect on a 3. Offensive rebound. And put back goes a Duke hero off the feed from Maxi Kleba. 140 to go, fourth quarter, 128-104. And that's a really scary part is... We're going to be keeping our eyes on the draft lottery tomorrow. That's at 3 Eastern. And then tomorrow on ESPN Radio and on ESPN, it'll be Mark Kestisher and PJ Carlissimo from Xfinity Mobile Arena in South Philadelphia for Game 4 between the Knicks and the Sixers. Thero converts the free throw, 128-105 in favor of Oklahoma City. So the Knicks can punch their ticket to the Eastern Conference Finals tomorrow. Earlier today, Cleveland got a win against number one seed Detroit. 3-pointer, another one for Isaiah Joe. He's got to just be feeling like DJ Khaled right now, knocking those down. He's 4 of 6 from deep. And Bronny turns it over. Topish, pass across the lane. His pass goes awry. So it's numbers for the Lakers down the floor. 1:15 to go and a foul against Oklahoma City. And then tomorrow night, 7:30, will be Game 3, as Jim talked about a moment ago. San Antonio with that 2-1 lead over Minnesota. Last trip to the Western Conference Finals for the Spurs. Feels like a long time ago. I mean, a lot has transpired in life since then. It was 2017. Our last finals period was 2014. Free throw for Nick Smith is good, and it's the Thunder 131, the Lakers 106. Now the Sixers, we mentioned that game against the Knicks tomorrow, 3 Eastern here on

0: ESPN Radio. They have lost seven straight at home against New York, dating back to 2024.
1: Well, it's been a tough matchup for Philly. And again, not having Joel Embiid healthy throughout this series, throughout this season, has definitely played a part. But you go back to your point about Jeremy Cain. Jeremy Cain, before getting injured last year, had put his name in the Rookie of the Year conversation. He was playing that well for the Sixers.
0: Lakers turn it over. 45 seconds to go. It's the Thunder by 25. Still firing. Kenrich Williams front rims a three-pointer. Offensive rebound Isaiah Joe. Williams tries again on a three and misses again. So the Thunder will take a 3-0 series lead. Game four in this series will be Monday night here in L.A. 10:30 Eastern will be the opening tip of that game. And all time in NBA history, teams that take a 3-0 series lead have never lost that series. 3-1 is a different story, but teams that go up 3-0 show how overwhelming it is. The all-time record, 161-0.
1: Especially when you're 3-0 in this type of fashion. Two 18-point victories and now a 23-point win on the road for the Oklahoma City Thunder, truly showing their dominance over the Lakers.
0: Shai Gilgeous-Alexander, 23 points after a quiet first half. He ends up as the second leading scorer for Oklahoma City. It's A.J. Mitchell with a career-high 24 today to lead Oklahoma City. They were down two at the half, and they end up winning 131-108 and lead this series 3-0. Really just remarkable how you and I talked about this before the game, Corey. The Thunder are all huddling right now around Shai Gilgeous-Alexander, who is going to be interviewed by George Sedano. Will be joined, I believe, by Alex Caruso on our headset down along the sideline. It's Alex Caruso today for the Thunder. Off the bench in 20 minutes, 6 points, 2 rebounds, 2 assists against his former team, the Los Angeles Lakers. Alex, right here, just up at the top of the lower bowl. Mike Cousins, Corey Alexander,
2: yep,
0: along
2: see
0: with you.
2: Right there.
0: So we want to know about the third quarter, because for the second straight game, you guys were down at the half, and you make a run in the third quarter. Last game, it was without SGA on the floor. This time, he was on the floor, but didn't have his best game. What's been a difference maker in these third quarters?
2: Yeah, I think, you know, there's just things that we can fine-tune from the first half, and I think we're learning. You know, we learned last year to be able to make changes on the fly and not change, you know, in the next game. And I think we, you know, towards the end of the second quarter, got a little loose with the ball, getting back to transition, and we just tried to make sure that we did those things in the second half.
1: Now, Alex, you, of course, won a world championship with the Los Angeles Lakers, but you were developed in the Oklahoma City Thunder organization. As you look at guys like A.J. Mitchell and what he's doing right now, what is it about the development that's happening in OKC where you guys continue to just keep producing players?
2: Yeah, I mean, A.J. Mitchell, you know, you probably would have found out more about him last year had he not got hurt and been out most of the year. But, you know, he's been this smooth since he got here from his rookie year last year. And he's just a tireless worker. He's got confidence. You see, he doesn't show much emotion. And his poise and his ability are very rare at a young age. And he's a confident player. We try to exude confidence into him as well.
1: And you're, of course, really the leader of this defense when you consider the fact of what you guys have been able to do. But what is it about the fact that even though you have great defenders like Lou Dort and J-Dub when he's healthy in the starting lineup, you guys probably get even better when you go to the bench, especially on the perimeter defensively?
2: Yeah, I mean, it's just an extreme luxury for us to have guys, you know, first of all, that are that good all together on the court to start. You know, normally AJ's coming off the bench, Queso's coming off the bench, I'm coming off the bench. Those are three really good defenders. So we really just try to push each other to be great, you know. And it's always somebody. Somebody's one night that's leading the group.
0: Alex, before we let you go and you get surrounded by your whole team, last one for you is Mark Dignall, your head coach, told us when we met with him before the game, he goes, even if I don't go to a guy at a certain point in the game, I know they trust that I'm going to put them in at the right time. How does he build that trust with you guys?
2: He just tells us to always be ready. You know, that's you got to hold it closer. They can't. He tells everybody to just stay ready, and he means that. He'll throw you in no matter what, any point in the game, first game of the season, you know, game three of the second round. So guys are just prepared and ready to go out there.
0: Alex Caruso, thank you so much.
2: Yeah, thanks, guys.
0: That's Alex Caruso of the Oklahoma City Thunder, a former Laker who comes here to L.A. and helps propel Oklahoma City to a 131-108 win, and more importantly, a 3-0 series lead. So that's our final here from Crypto.com Arena. For Corey Alexander, our producer Beth Faber, and our engineer Matt Roy, I'm Mike Cousins saying so long from Los Angeles. Let's send it across the country to Jim Baskwell in the studio with the postgame show.
3: All right, Mike, thanks so much. Oklahoma City outscoring the Los Angeles Lakers 74-49 in the second half. And you mentioned A.J. Mitchell, first Oklahoma City player in the postseason with 10 assists in a playoff game without a turnover. 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Coming up next in the NBA postgame show, our game flow in a game that had a similar theme to the first two. Can the Lakers hold a second half lead? Highlights on the other side. 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
1: Jim Basswell back on the NBA post-game show. 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The Lakers hanging in there with OKC in the first two games of this series, specifically in the first half into the third quarters before the Thunder kind of pull away. Would that theme continue on this day with the venue shifting to Los Angeles? Teams down 0-2 in a best of seven, having lost the series 92% of the time, down 0-3. 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So Oklahoma City, we know about their star power, right, with SGA and players like Chet Holmgren. Well, opening quarter, they got to lift off the bench. Kaysen Wallace was the guy.
2: Thunder lead by four. Hey, two passes into the corner. Shot fake. And they give it up to the far side. Angle three is good for Kaysen Wallace. And J.J. Redick, the Lakers head coach, wants a timeout with pursed lips. He walks onto the floor. 24-17 Thunder. They work it to the near side wing. It's Jalen Williams. Bounce feed underneath for Joe. Kicks it to the corner. Wide open look. Kaysen Wallace. 4-3. A wide open look. And some words for the end of the Lakers bench.
3: And the bench right now, 4-for-4 from the field for the Thunder.
2: Gildas Alexander short on the free throw. Lakers had it. It got ripped away. And then turns into a three for Kaysen Wallace.
3: But that's what the Thunder have done better than the Lakers. One of the things, they have turned those second chance opportunities into points, even though they've had less.
1: And Kaysen Wallace, three threes opening quarter. He was 4-for-4 from beyond the arc in the opening half. Oklahoma City was up 31-25 after one. Lakers got a lift of their own from Rui Hachimura, who was also 4-for-4 from beyond the arc. Gave the Lakers 16 points in the opening half. But Oklahoma City looking to pad that lead early second quarter.
2: Holmgren, right block. He's double-teamed. Steps through, pivots, shoots, and scores anyway. Like you said a couple possessions ago, it's simply unfair for someone that good to be that nimble.
1: Chet Holmgren on the finish, 42-35, Thunder up top. He gave him 18 points, 9 of 14 from the field, 9 rebounds as well. Lakers made a charge back.
2: Lakers in the front court right down 3. It's 44-41, Oklahoma City. Lakers trail 2-0 in the series. James, left side, free throw line extended, steps into a three-pointer. He hits it, and the game's tied at 44.
1: LeBron squares the game. He had 19 on the night. The Lakers, Austin Reeves, led him the last time in Game 2 with those 31 points, and he went into a little bit of an offensive flow late second quarter.
2: Reeves with an overhead pass finds Hachimura, who's been hot, left elbow. Step back, 17-footer, and it's 360 around the rim. Reeves grabs the rebound, far short corner. Lakers still have it. He goes up and gets fouled, and the bucket goes! A desperation rainbow shot from Reeves at point. And the Lakers can tie the game with a free throw line. Joe, bounce feed into the paint. Hartenstein, ball stripped away. Feet up ahead, Reeves on the run. And he dunks with two and hangs on the rim. Timeout, Oklahoma City. The Lakers streaking in front of the defending champions and taking a 51-47 lead.
1: That was a 7-0 run, a larger 20-7 run, bridging the quarters. Reeves gave him a dozen points in the opening half, had 17 for the game. When the Thunder got close, Laker big man gave him a lead at the break.
2: Reeves' second free throw is off to the right. Holmgren had it, lost it, picked up by Aiden, and it's a dunk. So the Lakers get one more point than they would have. And it's 59-57 L.A.
1: DeAndre Ayton, despite that finish inside, Oklahoma City had a plus 14 points advantage in the paint in the opening half. But L.A., plus 15 advantage from beyond the arc. So they carried a 59-57 lead into the half with those 11 three-pointers fueling that offense. A third quarter. This is a big quarter, right? Oklahoma City did it in Game 2. Would they pull away in Game 3?
2: Pass to Gildas Alexander from Hartenstein is a turnover. LeBron James started the break. He's got it top of the key. Goes 1-on-2 in the lane. Missed the left side layup. Pounds the floor as he hits the deck. And it's a 5-on-4 for the Thunder. Down the lane. Holmgren. Oh, what a jam with the right hand off a bounce pass from Shea Gilgeous-Alexander.
1: Jet finished 67-63. Thunder up top, and then they get separation.
2: Thunder by 10 after the Lakers led at the half. Reeves on the drive. Sloppy dribble. Stolen by Wallace, who led the NBA in steals this year. Finds Joe at the right angle. Passes cross-court to the far side for SGA. Two defenders come over. He finds Caruso into the basket. That's an easy two for Alex Caruso. And in frustration, Lakers head coach J.J. Redick calls timeout.
1: Yeah, the former Laker Alex Caruso on the finish there. Had him up a dozen, 84-72 when L.A. got within five. Predominantly from the free throw line, Isaiah Joe gave them a jolt. Late third quarter.
2: 7-0 Los Angeles run. Less than a minute to go in the third quarter. Gilgeous-Alexander, second marker left of the lane. Up top, Joe. One dribble right. Three on the way. That's a crowd silencer from Isaiah Joe.
1: Yeah, Isaiah Joe gave him two threes late in that quarter. They outscored him 33-20 in the third. So OKC from down two at the break to up 11, 90-79 through three quarters. Fourth quarter, can the Lakers make a charge back, or is this another night? OKC dominates the second half.
2: Holmgren at the dotted arc. Spins. Fires. His shot dances off the iron. Mitchell's there for an offensive rebound in the left short corner. Everybody does their job on the Thunder and does it well. Mitchell to the basket. Push from behind. And the layup still goes. A chance for three at the line for A.J. Mitchell.
1: A.J. Mitchell, what a night he had. 100-87, had him up top at that point. Mitchell from the field, 10 of 17, career high, 24 points.
2: A.J. Mitchell going for 22, and he's got it as he hits a falling to the ground shot on the first marker far side of the lane.
3: But once again, just like in the first half, the Thunder attacking Austin Reeves off the dribble.
1: Yeah, Mitchell, 24 points, 10 assists. Again, no turnovers on this night. And what's been unique about this highlight throughout Oklahoma City pulling away? You haven't heard the name from the reigning NBA MVP.
2: 5:44 to go in regulation. Thunder in control. SGA pulls up, three-pointer, and why not? It goes down. It's that kind of night for the Oklahoma City Thunder. 115-94.
1: SGA has 23 points. 7 of 20 from the floor. Gave 9 assists. Thunder 131-108 winners. They outscore the Lakers 74-49 in the second half. Largest loss in a playoff game for the Lakers when carrying a lead at the break. And again, for the Lakers, that's three straight playoff losses of at least 18 points. Only happened in their franchise history for a second time as the Thunder grab a 3-0 series lead. And again, in NBA playoff history, no team has ever rallied back from 0-3 down in a best of seven series. Coming up next in the NBA postgame show, game three, Cavs and Pistons. Can Cleveland get on the board? Highlights on the other side. 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
1: A.J. Mitchell going for 22, and he's got it as he hits a falling to the ground shot on the first marker far side of the lane.
2: But once again, just like in the first half, the Thunder attacking Austin Reeves off the dribble.
3: And Jim Baskel back with the results of the AutoZone In the Zone poll question on who was in the zone for tonight's matchup. And we got a write-in winner. His name is A.J. Mitchell. 24 points, 10 assists, 3 steals. Those points, a career high. First Oklahoma City player in the postseason with a game of a 10-plus assist without a turnover. In the Zone brought to you by AutoZone. And I'll remind you all the talk about officiating and free throw attempts. The Lakers, 18 of 25 from the foul line in this game at 25 attempts from the charity stripe. Oklahoma City, 8 of 10. The Lakers, a plus 15 at the free throw line. I think we could put that to bed. No? How about earlier today where the Cavaliers look to get on the board against the Detroit Pistons?
0: Here's Harden. Harden met by Tobias Harris. Harden out front between his legs. Harden steps right. Three ball.
4: Got it! Got it! Harden hit it! Harden hit the three! 25.9 to go! James Harden! As the crowd roars with a silencer.
3: As WTAM, James Harden with 3 big buckets late in the final 2 minutes. Cavs led by Donovan Mitchell, who scored 35. And they beat the Pistons 116-109. Detroit's series lead is now down to 2-1, where the Cavs look to even the series when they host Game 4 on Monday night. They're 5-0 in the postseason at home, 0-5 on the road. Mitchell on what it meant.
5: I mean, I'm playing basketball in the playoffs. Some great teammates, in front of great fans. It means the world. You know, but at the end of the day, it's 2-1. You know, you got to find a way to win Game 4. I'm really present on that. You know, that's kind of my biggest thing is just present on the moment. And we get another opportunity to play in front of the greatest fans in the league. We got one win, we got to get another one.
3: And for Mitchell, 35th career, 30-point playoff game. He's reached 2,000 career postseason points. Cade Cunningham's second career postseason triple-double, 27, 10, and 10. Also at 8 turnovers, has 58 through 10 games in the postseason. That's the most turnovers in any 10-game span within a single postseason. Once again, our final score, the Oklahoma City Thunder outscore the Lakers in the second half, 74-49, and win Game 3, 131-108 to grab a 3-0 lead on the Lakers. Our next broadcast is Game 4. Like the Thunder, the New York Knicks going for a sweep of the Philadelphia 76ers. Our coverage comes your way tomorrow at 3 Eastern. Coming up next, it's game night for producer Mike Martino, technical director Ryan Matlack, associate producer Steve Risser, as well as Mike Cousins and Corey Alexander. I'm Jim Baskel. 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
6: Shai Gilgeous-Alexander, 23 points after a quiet first half. He ends up as the second leading scorer for Oklahoma City. It's A.J. Mitchell with a career-high 24 today to lead Oklahoma City. They were down two at the half, and they end up winning 131-108 and lead this series 3-0.
17: And we welcome you in to Game Night here on ESPN Radio, the ESPN app, Sirius XM Channel 80. He is Keith Irizarry. I'm Lance Meadow. It is presented by Progressive Insurance. We take you up till 1 a.m. Eastern. You just heard on the call the Oklahoma City Thunder cruising past the Lakers in Game 3 in L.A., and they are now one win away from getting back to the Western Conference Finals. We will make sense of that and a whole lot more coming out of the NBA playoffs over the next hour and a half. And so glad you could stay up late with us. And Keith, let's dive right into it in terms of the game we just saw. Oklahoma City had a balanced attack. Seven players scored in double figures. But the number really that jumps out to me that I think tells the entire narrative of this game is the Lakers coughed the ball up 17 times, which then translated to 30 points for OKC. And when you allow the Thunder to get out in transition, run and gun, they don't live and die by the three, they'll pound the ball inside, you're going to be playing catch-up pretty much for the majority of this game, and that's what happened in the second half.
18: Lance, I think there are so many layers to this series and most notably to this game. So let's start with the turnover thing that you said. On one hand, you go, all right, so is this the Thunder causing the turnovers? To an extent, yes. But this is a Lakers team that if you've watched this series, they're very loose with the basketball. LeBron, for all that he is in the greatness part of things, has some weird turnovers. So does Austin Reeves. So did Luke Kennard. So did DeAndre. So did Adon. So there are just so many moments that are lackadaisical with this Lakers team that just coughs the ball up. And if we continue going through all these layers and everything, I think the biggest thing to me that stands out about the Thunder is how they hit you in waves. Because there was a time in the third quarter where, you know, the Lakers had gone into half, Lance. They were up by two in third quarter. They went down quickly, and then they started making a comeback. And then randomly, Isaiah Joe hits back-to-back threes. And that's not a name that's household. Yet the Thunder got back-to-back threes from him. That's what they do.
17: Yeah, it's a great point, Keith, in terms of the depth of the roster. Not many teams can go to their, eighth, ninth weapon, and then all of a sudden there isn't a significant drop-off. So it says a lot about how the Thunder have put together this roster, and they have thrived as a result. And, oh, by the way, they didn't have J-Dub, okay, one of their Jalen Williams in the lineup because of a hamstring injury. Yet we're not talking about that. With other teams, right, you remove one of those players from the equation, we're talking about the significance. But here's the other problem with the Lakers. You were mentioning they have to sustain one big blow after another from the Thunder. They are the typical cliche team, Keith, of we're going to rely on the three ball, and we're obsessed with analytics. And the problem with that is when the threes don't fall, what do you do to evolve? What do you do to change your philosophy? And the Lakers, you look at the box score, they hit 14 of them. They shot nearly 50%, yet they still wound up giving up 131 points and losing 131-108. There is no pink, consistent presence for this team, and that is what you need to match wits with OKC.
18: Right, because when you go and look at the box score, you go, okay, the Thunder also hit 17 three-pointers, but they got the inside presence from Chet Holmgren. Isaiah Hartenstein ends up with, you know, 9 boards and 12 points as well. So you're right. The Thunder do it the old school way. They work from mid-range Shea to down low to some of your bigs, and then when you crash in on them, okay, now Kaysen Wallace can hit 3 threes, or randomly, like I said, Isaiah Joe, or Jared McCain, who was, you know, a trade deadline guy, comes over and hits a bunch of threes. The Thunder know what they're doing, and they have an identity. The Lakers, for all that they are, and listen, I think it's pretty cool that the Lakers got past the first round, and I think it's pretty cool that LeBron James is still in the playoffs, and I think it's pretty cool that he's doing all this stuff, and the Lakers are too, without Luka. There's really no identity for the Lakers. It's hopefully the shot goes in. If not, all right, now what are we doing?
17: Which is surprising, considering J.J. Redick is a very analytical, thoughtful coach. I'll give him that, even though he doesn't have a wealth of experience. But you watch this team, and they're going through the motions, but there doesn't seem to be enough fluidity. There doesn't seem to be enough cohesiveness. A lot of it is standing around, watching LeBron, hoping he'll make a good pass, and then Rui Hachimura, you're keeping your fingers crossed, is going to knock down a three or Austin Reeves. And that, once again, is the center of the problem for the Lakers. Well, we are just diving into things in terms of takeaways from OKC and LA and how dangerous the defending champs can be moving forward. But first, a reminder, ESPN Radio is presented by Progressive Insurance. 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Why should we consider the Lakers to be the exception? Or the Thunder the latest monster in the league? That's next on Game Night on ESPN Radio and the ESPN app.
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0: I'm Ed Van Gin. We start with news from the NBA where Steve Kerr is staying at Golden State. According to ESPN Shams Charania, Kerr has agreed to a 2-year contract extension to stay with the Warriors. League sources say the deal will keep Kerr the highest paid coach in the NBA. On the court, the Oklahoma City Thunder have been unbeaten in this playoff so far. They remain unbeaten with a resounding win over the Lakers tonight.
1: 7-0 Los Angeles run. Less than a minute to go in the third quarter. Gilgeous Alexander, second marker left in the lane. Up top, Joe. One dribble right, three on the way. That's a crowd silencer from Isaiah Joe.
0: That call on ESPN Radio, the Lakers are up by 2 at the half. The Thunder go on to win 131-108. Oklahoma City now has a 3-0 lead in that series. Earlier, the Cavaliers beat the Pistons 116-109 behind 35 points and 10 rebounds from Donovan Mitchell. Detroit still holds a 2-1 lead in that series. Stanley Cup playoffs, third period in Minnesota. The Wild lead the Avalanche 4-1. With a win, Minnesota will cut Colorado's lead the series to 2-1. The Carolina Hurricanes are off to the conference finals for the third time in 4 years. They beat the Flyers in overtime 3-2. They sweep their second straight series. Sad news from baseball. Former Braves manager Bobby Cox has died at the age of 84. He won 2,500 games, over 2,500 games in his Hall of Fame career, and managed the Braves to a World Series title. Baseball, late action going on. The Pirates are clubbing the Giants 10-1. Braves shutting out the Dodgers 7-0. And the 11th, the Twins lead the Guardians 2-1.
2: Hey, it's Michelle Smallman, and coming up Monday as the NBA playoffs roll on, I'll tell you why what happens at the draft lottery will have the biggest impact on the offseason. 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

0: cruising along here on this Saturday evening as we take you into early Sunday morning. And the Oklahoma City Thunder, all smiles, one win away from punching their ticket to the Western Conference Final. An impressive Game 3 victory in L.A. over the Lakers, 131-108. They improved to now 7-0 this postseason. This is Game Night on ESPN Radio, the ESPN app, SiriusXM Channel 80. Lance Meadow, Keith Irizarry with you. And to delve more into this win and what it means for OKC and how problematic things have been for the Lakers, we bring in the man that was on the call of this game right here on ESPN Radio, none other than Mike Cousins. Mike, you got Lance and Keith here on Game Night. Greatly appreciate the time. Can only imagine how exhausted you are under the circumstances. But let's start with the Lakers and turnovers, because Keith and I were just talking about how problematic and troubling it has been, not just in Game 3, but really throughout this series. How much has their lack of ball security eaten in to their offensive production and really then on the opposite end hurt their defense?
1: Well, let's put it this way. Now, the margin of victory from what Oklahoma City has won by, which was 18 points in the first two games, and then tonight 23 points, the points off turnovers have exceeded the margin of victory in each of the first three games. So on average, in the first two games, turnovers led to 23 Oklahoma City points. Tonight, 17 Lakers turnovers turned into 30 Oklahoma City points. So I think the most apt analogy that Corey Alexander and I came up with during the game is, like, if you've ever gone into the ocean where the waves are huge on a really windy day and you're trying to get out of the water, but the riptide just keeps pulling you back in, and then there's the next wave that keeps on coming, that's the Oklahoma City Thunder. They just don't relent, and that's been the problem for the Lakers. I think even if Luka Doncic is in this series, highest scoring player in the NBA this year, he's still a defensive liability. I don't know that it makes a difference because of how deep and how consistent Oklahoma City is.
2: Yeah, Mike, you talk about those waves, and I find what's so impressive is, and listen, Shea ends up with 23 points and 9 assists. So on the surface, you go, okay, good numbers. He didn't play that great tonight and hasn't played that great during the series. If this Thunder team is dominating, what does that tell you about this OKC squad?
1: It tells you you need to start learning the names of guys like A.J. Mitchell, who's only in his second season in the league. He's been starting for the injured Jalen Williams. Tonight, A.J. Mitchell had 24 points and 10 assists, no turnovers. He's the first Thunder player since they moved from Seattle in 2008 to have 10 assists and no turnovers in a playoff game. So in the postgame tonight, like Shai Gilgeous-Alexander said, it might be a shock to the world about A.J. Mitchell, but this is not a shock to us. But they have guys who they can bring off the bench, and they stay ready, too, because I asked Mark Daigneault, the Thunder head coach, about that before the game of, you know, a lot of teams, when they get into the postseason, they shrink their rotation. They're still, for Oklahoma City, playing 10, 11, 12 guys. And he goes, it really just depends what the game calls for. Perfect example is Game 2 on Thursday night. They're down in the third quarter. Shai Gilgeous-Alexander picks up his fourth foul and doesn't come back in for the rest of the quarter, and they win the quarter. And he said, I just did it because it felt like we were playing hot. And tonight in the third quarter, Isaiah Joe hit two threes in the last minute. He keeps him on the floor in the fourth quarter instead of going back to a starter for those final 12 minutes. So he just has a really good feel for his team, and however deep they want to go, they've got guys who can come off the bench. Cason Wallace had 16 points, and then Jared McCain, who had been huge the first two games, only had three tonight. So if it's not one guy, it's the other guy, and it's worrisome for whomever they'll play next.
0: And the Thunder were pushing all the right buttons, opened the third quarter on a 21-6 run after they were trailing by two at the break. We're talking with Mike Cousins. He was on the call right here on ESPN Radio with Corey Alexander, the Game 3 victory for the Thunder over the Lakers. I feel throughout this series, and maybe you can even go back to the regular season, Mike, that the Lakers are the living proof of the cliched line, living and dying by the three. And I know they shot nearly 50% from downtown in this game, but you look at OKC, 64 points in the paint. They've got some semblance of a mid-range game. How much of a separator do you think the three ball has been in terms of the Lakers' reliance on that and OKC having much more diversity on their offensive side of the ball?
1: Well, it was huge for the Lakers to be able to build their two-point lead at halftime because Rui Hachimura, who was their leading scorer at that point, was a perfect 4-of-4 from three. Luke Kennard, who's the second-best three-point shooter in NBA history, was 4-of-6 from deep. He had 18 points. But like you said, Lance, it's not going to be able to necessarily sustain you throughout the course of a game. When Oklahoma City took its threes, and they took 38 of them tonight, they actually took more and made more than L.A., a lot of that was off of penetration. And L.A., without Luka Doncic and without Austin Reeves having a good game, he only made 5 field goals, you don't have the guys to be able to get you open. I mean, the number of shots tonight that, whether it was Cason Wallace or Isaiah Joe took, that were just wide open, uncontested threes, those are the shots that are going to win you the games. So Shai Gilgeous-Alexander didn't have a great game necessarily. Like you said, still finished with 23 points, but he's able to drive. A.J. Mitchell is able to drive. And then dump it off for Isaiah Hartenstein. I thought Corey Alexander made a great point tonight on the broadcast, too, for as much as whether it was LeBron or Austin Reeves complaining that they didn't get a whistle tonight, Isaiah Hartenstein scored 12 points. A lot of those were on drop-offs or offensive rebounds. He never once complained to the refs about not getting a foul. He just put the ball back in the basket and came back down the floor. So the consistency from Oklahoma City is really to be applauded.
2: Mike, knowing that no team has ever come back from down 0-3, you got LeBron James for this Los Angeles Lakers squad, and you know that his career is winding down, but we don't know when it'll end. What is your take on just his effort and how he's looked throughout this series?
1: I give LeBron a lot of credit for what he did tonight. He played 37 minutes, which was second most on the team, and only 2 minutes off the team lead. He still finished with a pretty good line, 19 points, 8 assists, 6 rebounds. What I thought he did best tonight was he'd get the ball in the short corner, particularly in the second half, dribble toward the basket, see a second defender come over, and then look for his teammate across the court to pass it to. Whether it was Marcus Smart, Luke Kennard, Rui Hachimura, he understood that he was the magnet for the defense. Draw the multiple defenders, get rid of the ball. You're not expecting LeBron at this point to necessarily have a 40-point game. He was trying to set his teammates up for success and knowing what his limitations would be. And his streak continues now, 149 straight playoff games with 10 or more points. It's remarkable. It's the fourth-best streak in NBA history. I think really what this series has boiled down to is not necessarily the stars like we're used to, but the surrounding players. And for Oklahoma City, those supporting players are much better than the Lakers are.
0: Well, they just need Mike him to work on his ocean game and get not pulled in by the riptide to complete your analogy from Corey Alexander. Once they do that, maybe they could get a victory in this series, but it's not looking very promising as the Lakers in an 0-3 hole to the Thunder. He is Mike Cousins, ESPN Radio broadcaster, who is on the call right here on ESPN Radio with Corey Alexander. Mike, greatly appreciate the time of the inside and look forward to talking down the road. Thanks for coming on.
1: Lance and Keith, appreciate it. Thanks.
0: You got it. Absolutely. 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So, piggybacking, Keith, off of the conversation we just had with Mike, and clearly I think a lot of his takeaways fall in line with our discussion right off the top of the show, but if you're the Lakers at this point, I think there needs to be more urgency displayed in attacking the basket. And I'm talking about somebody not named LeBron James and finding ways to create fouls, get to the free throw line. We don't think they have a realistic shot to overcome this deficit, but they can at least make things a little competitive and interesting if they get out of their own way from the three-point line, in my opinion.
2: You know what's interesting about that is? I don't think they can do it. You know, like, so... And just to draw a correlation to another series, Freddie and Harry were talking 2 days ago about Paul George, and Harry Douglas was saying, you know, I really want Paul George not to be a three-point shooter. He needs to get back to his mid-range game, drive to the basket. And I actually texted Freddie. I'm like, I don't think he can do that anymore. It's just not his game. I don't think he's got that burst. He can't get by people anymore. And then the reason I say that is I don't think this Lakers roster is built to do what you hope that they can do. I don't think they can draw. Like, LeBron can get there, Reeves maybe every once in a while. It's just not their game. They're going to live and die with working from the outside in. And that's it. And Marcus Smart is not playing the same kind of offensive game that he was playing against the Rockets. And that has been a tough blow for them as well.
0: Yeah, he's a defensive-minded player. We know that. But right now, they need offensive weaponry. That is the missing
3: ingredient.
0: Someone get
3: to the basket.
0: Correct, especially when you're giving up nearly 140 points to the opposition. You're not going to be winning by shoring up your defense here or there. Well, is this series a wrap? Is it over, or do you see the Lakers pulling off the unthinkable and at least making things interesting? Keep in mind, in NBA history, and I know Keith will get a kick out of this since he is Mr. Archive, teams have at least forced a Game 7 that have trailed 0-3. We will appeal to Keith Irizarry and a whole lot more in that department as we move forward here. It's Game Night, ESPN Radio, and ESPN App.
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0: 5:44 to go in regulation. Thunder in control. SGA pulls up three-pointer, and why not? It goes down. It's that kind of night for the Oklahoma City Thunder. 115-94.
1: And it was that type of a night from an efficiency standpoint as the Thunder shot over 50% from the field en route to a 131-108 victory in Game 3 over the Lakers to take a commanding 3-0 series lead. That call heard right here on ESPN Radio. This is Game Night, ESPN Radio, the ESPN app, SiriusXM Channel 80, presented by Progressive Insurance. He is Keith Irizarry. I'm Lance Meadow. So if Lakers fans are looking for some hope, and I could throw Sixers fans into this as well, since they're in an 0-3 hole, you should put in the highlight reel of the 2023 Boston Celtics, yep, as well as the 2003 Portland Trailblazers. Now, why is that? Well, Portland trailed the Dallas Mavericks in the Western Conference first round that year, 0-3, tied the series, forced Game 7. The Celtics trailed the Heat 0-3, tied that series in 2023, forced a Game 7. Spoiler alert, they lost Game 7, and that was all she wrote. But Keith, I mentioned that, and I thoroughly looked through the archives because I wanted to give you some closure on that front.
2: Yeah, you nailed it. All right, so if I you know, put your feet to the fire there, Lakers or Sixers, who extends the series further?
1: I'll go with Philly without any hesitation.
2: So you think the Lakers get swept, Philly might win one?
1: Absolutely. I think the Sixers could take one from the Knicks. We saw Philly has scratched the surface. They've run out of gas in some of these fourth quarters. Game 2 is the best example. But I have a lot more faith, to answer your question, in Philly than I do the Lakers right now.
2: Yeah, I agree. I think both are going to probably end up in a sweep. But if I had to pick one, I would probably go Sixers. Could get Game 4. Knicks win at home in Game 5. Just to get back to your point about, you know, coming back from 0-3, there is nothing the Lakers have done through the first three games that have led me to believe that they can win a singular game in this series. I came into this series hoping that there would be the one game where, whether it was Reeves or LeBron, one of them would go off for a big number and do something astronomical. I just don't see it happening. This Thunder team is just too deep. They are built too well. And the fact that SGA isn't even having a very good series, that has to scare you if you're the Lakers.
1: Well, I think J.J. Redick would agree with you. The Lakers head coach, he doesn't seem very confident that his team could turn the corner, especially after three straight losses.
3: Well, again, the turnovers, you know, we lower number, but they still scored 30 points off those turnovers. I think we had five of them in the third. I think all of them actually led to them getting fast break transition baskets. I don't know what they ended up being, but I know at one point they were 11 of 17 from three in the second half. You know, they you know, you're not getting stops. It's harder to score. But, you know, again, the MVP is, you know, 18, 22, 7 of 20 tonight, and they've kicked our last three straight games. They're an incredible basketball team.
1: A little poetry out of J.J. Redick, keeping it PG-13, which we certainly appreciate. But what I'll add is it's the lost possessions, too. He mentioned you don't get defensive stops. It's hard to win games. But when you also cough up the ball 17 times and then ignite the transition game for the Thunder, of course, you're going to be in a very precarious

0: offensively and played, obviously, an exceptional second half.
1: And I think the one thing, Keith, that Mark hit on that maybe OKC doesn't get enough credit, and you perhaps somewhat touched on it earlier when you were talking about Isaiah Hartenstein and Chet Holmgren, but they do relentlessly attack the rim to clean up misses and finish, and that's why you shoot 50%, you get 12 offensive rebounds. I mean, think about the percentage of points that you're getting around the rim, and from an efficiency standpoint, how good that looks.
2: When the other part about this, too, is you heard Coach talk about it, is they don't bat an eye, this Thunder team. You know, for all the players that are on this team, and there's a fair amount of young players on this team, many of them have also been through some of these playoff wars, and many of them were on this roster last year that won a title, and many of them were on the roster a couple of years ago that fell a little bit short, right? So they could go, they're down 59-57 at the half, and they did not look like they were stressed at all. You had SGA, who shot 4-for-14 in the first half, didn't look stressed at all. You know that J-Dub, who was a third-team All-NBA performer last year, hasn't played 1 second in the series. Guess what? They don't look stressed at all. It looks like they understand this sport, they understand the game, and they understand what their team is. We're fine. We're cool. We'll roll with it.
1: And I think the reason why they have adopted that philosophy is, case in point, a player like A.J. Mitchell goes out and drops 24 points on 10 of 17 shooting in 30 minutes of play. So you really don't fall off, even though you are missing a key ingredient in Jalen Williams. And it takes pressure off of SGA so that he doesn't feel he has to do all the heavy lifting. Now, those two caught up with ABC right after the victory, and this is how they put the win in perspective.
3: Shay, your leading scorer in today's contest, this young man, A.J. Mitchell, what can you tell us about his ascension?
4: Yeah, he's a gamer. Works super hard, never shaken by the moment. Like, he's just ready for his opportunity, and he takes full advantage of it. It might be a shock to the world, but it's no shock to us. We knew who A.J. Mitchell was the day he stepped foot in our building, and he's just showing it to the world.
3: A.J., what's allowed you to have so much success with this group this season?
5: Man, I mean, the trust that I got from my teammates and the coaching staff has been amazing from day one, so that's the key.
3: Shay, you're up 3-0. What do you need to do to close this thing out here? Are you going to get greedy and try to close it out here on the road?
4: Absolutely. We would never want to waste the opportunity to win a basketball game. We got to do the same thing we did in the first three games. Be the aggressor, play the right way together. But the shots are going in or out, just stay true to our identity, our personalities out there on the floor. And yeah, we should be fine.
1: So that was SGA and A.J. Mitchell with George Sedano right after the victory on ABC. And piggybacking off of that last statement, Keith, when you have a chance to close out a series, and I don't question the mentality of the Thunder, you do not look to play additional games for the sake of playing additional games. I'm the Thunder. I'm showing an overwhelming amount of urgency come game four.
2: Yeah, just close it out and continue to have the quote-unquote others continue to do their thing as well. And you kind of show some of the younger players, the role players, this is how we close out a game. This is how we close out a series. Now let's move on.
1: Tune in for baseball action tomorrow night as the Royals host the Tigers. Coverage begins at 6:30 p.m. Eastern right here on ESPN Radio as well as the ESPN app. So while the NBA postseason is moving forward, there is also some news on the coaching front. The Golden State Warriors are bringing back Steve Kerr. What does that mean for the immediate future of the franchise? And can the T-Wolves actually attempt a clean shot against Victor Wembanyama, who apparently is now 8 feet tall, according to members of the T-Wolves? We'll examine that here on Game Night on ESPN Radio, as well as the ESPN app.
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9: 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Oh, Ryan Preece will break loose. They're crashing mid-pack. Carson Hocevar will come to the line.
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13: I'm Ed Mankin. We start with the NBA and coaching news. According to ESPN, Shams Charania, Steve Kerr has agreed to a two-year contract extension to stay with the Warriors. He has coached at Golden State for the past 12 seasons. On the court, the Oklahoma City Thunder now have a commanding 3-0 lead over the Lakers. After trailing by 2 at the half, they rallied to blow out L.A. 131-108. The Thunder now 7-0 this postseason. Also today, the Cavaliers knocked off the Pistons 116-109. Donovan Mitchell led the way with 35 points and 10 rebounds. Detroit still leads that series 2-1. In the Stanley Cup playoffs, the Minnesota Wild got back into its series with Colorado.
14: 3-on-2 for the Wild developing. Faber to Tarasenko, left side of shot. They score! Brock Faber! Tarasenko shot! Hit left foot! Credit to Faber! And the Wild get it right back!
13: That call from KFAN-FM 100.3 is Minnesota beats Colorado 5-1. The Avalanche still lead that series 2-1. In overtime, Carolina beat Philadelphia 3-2. They complete a 4-game sweep in advance of the conference finals. Carolina now 8-0 in this postseason. In baseball, former Braves manager Bobby Cox died at the age of 84. He won 2,500 games in his Hall of Fame career. He also managed the Braves to a World Series title in 1995. 2 games still going on in the majors. One virtually already over at the bottom of the ninth. The Pirates crushing the Giants 13-1. Another one actually has just gone final. It is the Braves beating the Dodgers 7-2.
15: Hey, it's Evan Cohen. Coming up Monday as the NBA playoffs roll on, I'll tell you why what happens at the draft lottery will have the biggest impact on the offseason. It's on Sports Tonight, 6 a.m. Eastern, right here on ESPN Radio, ESPN2, and ESPNU.

0: Saturday, May 9th, 2026. And this is Game Night.
1: One in the books, one more to toy with. 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I'm Lance Meadow. He is Keith Irizarry. Making sense of the NBA playoffs, a big win for the Thunder over the Lakers, a game you heard right here on ESPN Radio, 131-108, OKC with a commanding 3-0 series lead. The other Western Conference series involves the Spurs and the T-Wolves, with San Antonio up 2-1, and then some news from the Golden State Warriors as the Steve Kerr era is apparently not over. And to jump into those topics and a whole lot more, we bring in ESPN NBA senior writer who covers the Warriors. He's all over the Spurs T-Wolves series as well, none other than Anthony Slater. Anthony, got Lance and Keith here on Game Night. Greatly appreciate the time. I want to start on the Steve Kerr front because you and your colleagues broke the news earlier that Steve Kerr is going to be signing a new 2-year contract and he will continue as the head man. I don't think this was necessarily, at least through my lens, a stunning development because, as you reported, they have had talks for several weeks and it seemed as if things were trending in the direction of ownership wanted to bring back Steve Kerr. But what I'm curious about, Anthony, is how much is this essentially half the equation, and now the heavy lifting has to be, how do they tweak this roster to help Kerr's cause?
2: Yeah, obviously there's a lot there, but yeah, it was a 3-week process that I would say a couple weeks ago it was wavering, right? I mean, you guys probably watched the game in Phoenix where they got eliminated and Steve's hugging Draymond and Steph and he's having the press conference that's basically announcing that it's possible he's going to leave. I would say they had a meeting about, it was probably about 8 days after that elimination. It was him, it was Joe Lacob, it was Mike Dunleavy, the general manager, and they decided, at that point, I think they kind of were leaning towards Steve coming back, and I would say the last 13 days or so has been more about like negotiations and specifics and dollars and years and all that. And they got to the point today that, you know, they're ready to commit to each other for the next couple of years. To your second question, that's more about like how do they get back in the mix where they're competing with the Spurs and the Thunders of the world. I'm not sure they're going to, you know what I mean? Like, I think they're going to try to just be more competitive over the next couple of years and try to, you know, get it, like the lottery matters a lot tomorrow, right? They're in the 11th slot. They have a 9% chance to jump up to the top four. It's the same spot the Mavericks were in last year, and they got Cooper Flagg. Like, their fortunes could change tomorrow, but generally I think they're just going to try to make a trade or two, a signing or two that will make them more competitive. But the reality is I think we're going to watch a lot of Spurs, Thunder, West finals over the next few years. I'm not sure the Warriors are going to be involved.
3: Anthony, you know, there was a quote from Steve Kerr saying this wasn't all about money. So from that standpoint, what is it about coaching you think that, you know, made Steve Kerr want to come back and continue coaching this Warriors team?
2: Well, a few things. Number one, he just likes to do it. Steve Kerr can do a lot of things in life, right? Obviously, he won 5 championships as a player. People probably forget, but he was the general manager of the Suns, right? You know, he was in the Steve Nash days. He traded Sean Marion for Shaq. And if you know Steve like I do, he did not like the general manager side of stuff. He doesn't like the front office side. He doesn't like to sit in the suite during games. He likes to be in the timeout huddle. He likes to be, you know, down 10 in the second quarter and discussing defensive scheme changes with players. And he likes to be yelling at Draymond Green. He likes Draymond Green yelling at him in the locker room. Like, he is a player, and that has translated into him being a coach. He likes to be in the battle, as he says. And he's 60 years old, to be honest with you. Like, we all know he could have walked into an ESPN job, a Turner, or I should say an Amazon job at this point. Like, there's a lot of stuff in life he could have done, including retiring, right, with the type of money he's made. But he just likes the competition. Like, that's in his blood. He's the guy that we know Michael Jordan punched back in the day. Like, that tells you a lot about him. So that, number one, is what I think drew him back to coaching. And then number two, like, the guy loves Steph Curry. Steph Curry still wants him around. Steph Curry's still really good despite being at the age of 38. And I think just the nostalgia and the connection to Steph Curry brought him back to guide these last few years out. And if Steph Curry wants him back, which he does, I think it makes a lot of sense for Steve Kerr to be back. And the other thing I would say, he's getting a lot of money to come back and coach the Warriors.
1: Only the highest paid coach currently in the NBA. Just a tad
2: of influence. Yeah, that helps.
1: Yeah, it does, absolutely. Well, I'm just going to add to your Jordan fisticuffs point in the fact that I think Jordan also knew that Kerr didn't like to be on the sideline when he passed him the ball in Game 6 of the 97 Finals for what turned out to be the game-winning shot. So your point is well taken from that standpoint as we're talking with Anthony Slater, ESPN NBA senior writer, all over the Steve Kerr extension. And you are now in Minnesota on top of the Wolves-Spurs series. So let's turn there. I was looking over your Twitter feed, and you had a great back and forth with Jaden McDaniels where he was quoted as saying, it seems as if Victor Wembanyama is now 8 feet tall. He's not in the 7 feet range, Anthony. He's gaining as we speak because he's just having a block party at the expense of the T-Wolves. So in all seriousness, how does Chris Finch and company attempt to get cleaner looks at the basket with Wemby still very much in the mix in this series?
2: I mean, Wemby's insane. I mean, it's like the difference between 7 and 7'6" is like the difference between 6 and 6'6", right? You know, like I'm watching the game yesterday, and like, you know, I know Rudy Gobert well, and I watched Rudy Gobert in the last series tower over people. Rudy Gobert is being towered over, right? You know, Rudy Gobert's 7'3", and he's looking up. And, like, I just think we are seeing a historic NBA player come into his own. What was the stat line last night? Y'all might have it. I think it was, like, 39, 15, 5 blocks.
3: Yeah, it was an Olajuwon type of night, yeah.
2: Yeah. Yeah, in game one he had 12 blocks. It wasn't even actually a very good game for him, except from the block category, but it's been interesting because I've been around the Wolves these whole playoffs. I covered the Timberwolves-Nuggets series, and honestly, like, Minnesota, despite being the sixth seed, was extraordinarily confident going into that series. Jaden McDaniels is often, like, the barometer of that, the way he talks. I mean, you guys probably saw some of the quotes he was saying about Denver after game two, right? Like, I've never heard a player so disrespectful of an opponent in the middle early in a series than he was. And you mentioned the back and forth today. I mean, you have a lot of Minnesota guys that are just like, we don't know what to do. We're getting into the lane. We're trying to shoot these 12-foot floaters, and we're having to throw these, you know, basketballs towards the sky to even get it over his hands. I mean, to be in the arena and to see this guy, like, it is, I mean, he's almost an impossible guy to play against in some ways. And like, I don't, if you just take Wemby out of the equation, I actually really like Minnesota's talent compared to San Antonio's talent, but Wemby just changes the game.
3: Yeah, that's a big take him out of the game. Yeah, I like that. All right, so Anthony Edwards, you've been following this Minnesota team. Obviously, went down with the injury in the opening round. Comes back, looks pretty good in the last game. Does he have something in his bag that can he have one of those takeover nights that can get you a win?
2: I mean, yes, I think so. I mean, this crowd's going to be insane. I'm actually out here in Minnesota tonight. They had a big NHL playoff game. I don't follow the NHL that well, but there was a lot of NHL fans out here tonight. It's a crazy city, crazy atmosphere. I actually thought Edwards really played well last night. Well, I think he finished with about 32 and 40 minutes. The knee feels pretty healed. Everybody you talk to just talks about his insane healing powers in a lot of ways, but you look last night, it's like Edwards was the one trying to drag him to the finish line, but you know, Julius Randle goes, I think, something like 3 of 12. I think McDaniels was like 5 of 22. Like, he needs help. He needs offensive help. And some of that is like some of these guys have to finish over Wembanyama, which is very difficult. But to answer your question, like, I do think Edwards has, like, I think he's healed enough to where, like, he could give you a 40-point night. He needs more. You know, he needs more help, and maybe he just needs a bad night from some of the Spurs.
1: Keith wanted me to throw in a question about the Minnesota Wild to
3: you,
1: Anthony, and have you break down their 5-1 victory over the Avalanche to now get the first victory in the series.
2: I have absolutely no expertise on that. All I can tell you, All I could tell you is that the city of St. Paul and Minneapolis seem to be very excited about it. That's about all I could tell you.
3: Yeah, it's a good start. You know, Kaprizov with a quick goal, Quinn Hughes with a goal. Nice night for the Wild. They needed that down 2-0 in the series, but now it's 2-1. Yeah, just throwing it out there for everybody.
1: Absolutely. This is where we bring the insight that nobody else gets. But see, I had better judgment, Anthony. I said, you've got a lot on your plate balancing Steve Kerr news and the T-Wolves and the Spurs. So I saved you. Don't worry about it. We have your back here on ESPN Radio. He's Anthony Slater, all over the latest on the NBA front, ESPN NBA senior writer. Anthony, thanks so much for hopping on, and enjoy the rest of the series. We look forward to talking down the road.
2: I appreciate y'all.
1: Absolutely. Our pleasure. Some great stuff.
3: Did we just have Anthony Slater?
1: Who knows? We may have to expand our horizons here on game night. You never know what we could turn a segment into.
3: Yeah.
1: Just a warning for our listeners. Hey, we got a lot of time still. We're here till 1 a.m. Eastern. The night, or the morning, I should say, is young, at least from our perspective. But in all seriousness, Cleveland and Detroit are having all of a sudden a little bit of a battle royale. Are the Cavs a serious threat now to the Pistons? Well, we're going to put that under the microscope. And curious your perspective, a question that Keith threw out to me earlier in the program. The Sixers or the Lakers, who do you think has a reasonable shot to take a game and make things interesting? 888-729-3776, 888-SAY-ESPN. And if you'd rather just stay hidden behind the computer, send all of your hate to at Keith Irizarry, that's one word, or, of course, at Lance Meadow, one word as well, last name, M-E-D-O-W. That's coming up on Game Night, ESPN Radio and ESPN App.
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0: career high 24 today to lead Oklahoma City. They were down two at the half, and they end up winning 131-108 and lead this series 3-0.
1: That call heard right here on ESPN Radio as OKC again in cruise control. And despite the fact that the Lakers hit 14 threes, they just couldn't keep pace with L.A. As we welcome you back into Game Night, ESPN Radio, the ESPN app. You can also tune into SiriusXM Channel 80. It is presented by Progressive Insurance. I'm Lance Meadow. He is Keith Irizarry. And LeBron James had 19 points on 7 of 19 shooting. Also chipped in with 6 rebounds and 8 assists. But once again, the Lakers relying so much on the three ball that they cannot match the intensity of points in the paint specifically that the Thunder present. So LeBron spoke with reporters shortly after the loss from the locker room, and this is what he had to say 1 game from elimination.
2: Obviously, the third quarter, we start with that. We didn't have the energy, the effort, and they put a 30-plus point quarter on us. Took care of the game right there, honestly. We had moments, obviously, in the first half that was really good for us. We did a good job of sharing the ball and knocking down shots. In that third quarter, we didn't knock down shots. We didn't defend or get stops, I would say. We did defend, but we didn't get stops, and it allowed them to kind of take control of the game.
3: What is your level of anger and or disappointment?
2: I'm going to say I'm not angry or disappointed. I mean, obviously, you're disappointed in the simple fact like you being down 3-0, obviously. But, I mean, you know, we still got life, and that's all you can ask for. And we got to be much better on Monday. See what happens.
4: JJ compared his defenders to some of the 90s Bulls teams or the 17-18 Warriors teams. So they're an all-time great team. You obviously played against those 17-18 Warriors teams. Do you think this Thunder team might start up there?
2: They're pretty damn good from top to bottom. You know, and they don't let their foot off the gas.
5: LeBron, in the third quarter collectively, you guys are minus 31. What's happening in the third quarter, them versus what you guys are doing?
2: I don't know. But obviously the numbers speak for itself.
3: When you guys played Oklahoma City, and I think it was February or something like that, you talked about how it's their ability to, like, sustain energy, to sustain execution. Going up against that in this series, just what have you kind of made of their stamina in that way?
2: No, it's not nothing. It's because it's not surprising. I mean, you've seen them over the years. They have a lot of bodies, and they got a lot of guys that can do multiple things on the floor, so... You know, it helps to have that depth.
6: Well, what kind of effort will it take to get
2: everything and more to beat a team like this? You know, so we gotta be our best, be at our best on Monday.
5: Well, when you guys get to any team gets to an elimination scenario, it literally could be the last time that group is together as it's constructed. Is that something that, you know, a group should acknowledge or does acknowledge? And what's the key to if you don't?
2: No.
5: Like, just focusing on the...
2: Nah, you already talked about that. You focus on the moment at hand and go from there.
7: JJ was talking about how they have the ability to kind of shape-shift within the course of a game and just adjust because of the different personnel that they have. Right, you've been on some teams like that, but what is the challenge when you're trying to almost put something out on the floor that they have and they're able to just switch on the fly?
2: I mean, it's very challenging. They have the proper personnel to be able to, like you said, shape-shift whatever you kind of put out there. And... and still be productive no matter who's on the floor.
1: So that was LeBron James reflecting on his team's 131-108 loss in Game 3 in L.A. as now OKC with a commanding 3-0 series lead. The NBA playoffs are on ESPN Radio. You can catch postseason action on ESPN Radio as well as the ESPN app. It is presented by Gusto.
8: Harden. That's right. Three ball.
9: Got it! Harden hit it! Harden hit the three!
10: You know, one number's called and getting to my spots, and something that I work on literally every day. That last minute and a half, 2 minutes, however long it was, it presented itself, and for me, just going out there and taking my shots.
8: Cavs win 116 to 109, and the Cavaliers are alive.
1: Well, if we're playing a James Harden highlight reel, then that means that he did something that he has not been doing for the majority of the postseason. Drum roll, please. And he actually had more made field goals than turnovers in Game 3, which is a significant reason why Cleveland took that contest and is now trailing 2-1. Harden, 8 of 14 from the field. He coughed the basketball up just 3 times, hit a huge 3 late in the game. And, Keith, this was a game that was tied at 104. So that's why I'm not overly concerned if I'm the Pistons. They managed to get back in this game, and it was for the taking. Cleveland happened to hit some clutch shots, which clearly was not the case in the first 2 games.
11: Well, listen, history would tell you that this isn't the James Harden you're going to get in the postseason often, right? So ends up with 19 points, had 7 assists. You talked about the turnovers and the field goals, but he really had 3 big shots in the final 2 minutes of the game, and they were 3 clutch shots that kind of changed the way this game would go. Donovan Mitchell did all the things that you expect from a star and 35 points, 10 boards, and you had Cade Cunningham triple-double, 27 points for Detroit. You and I differ a little bit on this, right? You're not worried at all about these Pistons. They're a team that you believe in, and I get the reasons why. I think Cavaliers found a little something. I think the Cavaliers can win another game at home and can make this 2-2 and can scare the Pistons a little bit. I know it's cliche, but a series isn't won until somebody wins on the road. Ultimately, I think Detroit probably wins this series, but I think the Cavaliers are going to be able to scare them enough. I see this series going 7, and I thought it was going to go 7 to begin, and I still think it'll go 7.
1: Well, to your point, the Cavs are undefeated at home in the postseason. They have won all 5 games, so they have benefited from playing in their backyard. But the reason why I'm not overly concerned is you mentioned the triple-double for Cunningham. Well, he also turned the ball over 8 times, which is a bit out of character for him, okay? That opens the door for Cleveland. Pistons still won the battle on the glass. They still appear to be a physically minded team. And I'll go back to, this is why I have confidence in them. I think one of the best things that happened to them, and it's crazy that I'm saying this, is actually that they trailed Orlando 3-1. And here's why, Keith. They looked at themselves in the mirror. And not a lot of teams have an opportunity to reflect in the moment. And they said to themselves, you know what? We're not invincible. We may have been one of the best teams in the regular season, but teams can get to us. And I think that refocused them. They got back to their DNA, playing defense, hustling, crashing the glass. And that has been on full display from the tail end of the Orlando series through the beginning stages of the Cleveland game, even in their loss in Game 3. That's all encouraging.
11: Also, Tobias Harris, the professional bucket getter, as I routinely call him, is playing amazing basketball. And that would be, for me, if the Pistons are going to make a run and get to the NBA Finals, Tobias Harris is an X factor in this. He continues to turn back the clock. They're golden.
1: 8 straight games in which he has scored 20-plus points. Not too shabby. The WNBA is turning 30. We'll honor that on game night on ESPN Radio.
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1: I'm Ed Benkin. We start with news on and off the court in the NBA. Steve Kerr is apparently staying with the Warriors, according to ESPN's Shams Charania. Kerr has agreed to a two-year contract extension. League sources say the deal will keep Kerr as the highest-paid coach in the NBA. On the court, the Oklahoma City Thunder continue to roll. They now have a 3-1 lead over the Lakers. They blow out L.A. 131-108 and remain unbeaten on the postseason. Lakers coach J.J. Redick talked about what went wrong and what's next for his team.
2: Third straight game, we're right there after 2.5 quarters, and you know, we tried different lineups, tried different coverages, still lost those minutes again. We've got to be better, but I'm not giving up on the series, and we're going to go try to win on Monday. We're going to try to extend the series, and we're going to try to take this thing back to OKC.
1: Earlier was the Cavaliers over the Pistons, 116-109. Detroit still leads that series 2-1. In the Stanley Cup playoffs, the Carolina Hurricanes are off to the conference finals for the third time in 4 years. They beat the Flyers in overtime 3-2. Carolina sweeps its second straight series. Hurricanes 8-0 in this postseason. Also, it was the Wild beating the Avalanche 5-1. Colorado still leads that series 2-1. In baseball, former Braves manager Bobby Cox died at the age of 84. He won 2,500 games in his Hall of Fame career. Managed the Braves to a World Series championship in 1995. The team Cox managed came up with a 7-2 win over the Dodgers tonight. That weekend series is now even at a game apiece.
3: Hey, it's Evan Cohen. Coming up Monday as the NBA playoffs roll on, I'll tell you why what happens at the draft lottery will have the biggest impact on the offseason. It's on Sports Night, 6 a.m. Eastern, right here on ESPN Radio, ESPN2, and ESPNU.
4: Almost a football-like formation here. As Cunningham will inbound. Fever down 3, 1.3 remaining. Mitchell gets a clean look. And that will do it. Dallas escapes in an offensive shootout. 107-104 the final in an opening day thriller.
3: It is season number 30 for the WNBA, and the defending champs getting off to a bit of a rocky start as we make sense of the WNBA campaign, the opening weekend. Lance Meadow, Keith Irizarry with you here. It is game night on ESPN Radio, the ESPN app, Sirius XM Channel 80. And to delve more into the early stages of the WNBA season, we bring in a man that has covered this sport from many different vantage points, none other than Michael Volpel, ESPN women's basketball writer. Michael, first of all, greatly appreciate the time. I want to start with the team that I just hit on, the Las Vegas Aces, the defending champs who got a rematch against the team they had swept in last year's finals, the Phoenix Mercury, and on the wrong end of a lopsided 33-point beatdown. How much should we read into this disappointing opener by the defending champs?
5: Yeah, I tell you, it was interesting because I think we all went for the Aces ring ceremony, and instead we got that, but we got a Mercury blowout victory. Obviously, it's the first game. I think something Asia Wilson, the Aces star, said was really interesting. She said after the game, "I really don't like these ceremonies because there's so much emotion that you're focused on both sides." And she said, you know, for the Mercury, this has been building up a long time for them since they got swept last year in the finals, and then they kind of have to wait for the ring ceremony. So they kind of came out with a lot of firepower, and I think the Aces just didn't have that. They really did not play defense well. They were missing a lot of shots early, and really by halftime it felt over. So the Aces have a chance. They play right away again tomorrow in Los Angeles. They have a chance to flip the switch, but it was definitely not the kind of opener that they wanted.
6: Michael, there's a bunch of teams that, you know, have short odds to win the championship. Obviously, the Aces would be one of those. So when you look at the Aces for the long haul of the season, what's your outlook for them? You know, I know today wasn't the best outcome.
5: Yeah, you're right. I mean, I think like with any opening week of any sport, you kind of, you know, you look at results, but but you kind of also you don't want to put so much emphasis on there that that totally overrides kind of what you know about the team. And this is still a really good Aces team. They've got the best player in women's basketball and four-time MVP, Asia Wilson. They added Kennedy Carter, who was out of the league last year, but is a really good scorer, somebody who I think is going to help them. And they've still got, you know, that core with Jackie Young and with Chelsea Gray along with Asia. And I think, you know, a really great coach in Becky Hammon. So they're clearly, this was not only is it not the way they wanted to start, this is a terrible start, you know, to be beat by 33 points. It's the worst that any defending champion has been beaten in their season opener the next year. But they also are a team that has so much cohesion that I think they're going to be able to come back from this.
3: We're talking with Michael Volpel, ESPN women's basketball writer. Michael, I want to switch gears to the Phoenix Mercury, more so from the standpoint of this being a new CBA and what it could mean to expand the horizons for the WNBA. So Phoenix has a 28-year-old Serbian rookie by the name of Jovana Nogic, who had a very impressive performance, 19 points. But I want to put the production aside. It's more of how much do you think the new collective bargaining agreement is going to enable teams to bring in international players like her who have a great deal of experience and boost their rosters accordingly?
5: Well, that's a really insightful, great point. And I think we're seeing that. We saw it. We're seeing it this opening weekend, and we're going to see it throughout the season. As you guys know, there's always been international players in the WNBA. But particularly with a lot of the European players, if they were getting paid enough money overseas and they didn't necessarily have a huge desire to play in the WNBA, even though it's really universally acknowledged as the best league, they were probably going to stay overseas. And one of the things that we've seen already this season with the signings and with the final rosters is that more, just as you said, more of those experienced players look at the new salary scale, and it is substantially more than it was before, and that's going to bring those experienced players over. So I think we're going to see, and obviously we've seen that for years in the NBA, some of the best players coming from Europe. We're going to see even more of that. I would say in the next 10 years, you're going to notice that dramatically changing the WNBA for the better because of the talent.
6: Michael, on the heels of the word change, there were a boatload of off-season moves in the WNBA. And for people who are kind of catching up as we get into the opening weekend, what are some of the names that were on the move that will make a big difference this year?
5: You know, obviously Angel Reese. Now, she was traded. She, in her first 2 years with Chicago, led the WNBA in rebounding. And kind of had, we kind of knew at the end of last year, she in the front office were sort of at odds. And so she was traded to Atlanta. Obviously, she's been so productive from the rebounding side of the game. And she and the Dream won today. They had to come back, but they won today. And she started with a double-double. So it's going to be really interesting to see how she impacts the Dream. Fatu Sabali, a really strong player that went from Phoenix last year to New York. New York's already a really talented team, and we're going to see the impact that she's going to have. And then you look at really some players, obviously the little older players, but players who have a really strong veteran presence. Aneka Ogunwoke goes back to the team she started with, played her first 12 years with, the Los Angeles Sparks, and I think is going to help that team make it back to the playoffs, which they haven't been in the last 5 years. And then somebody like a Skylar Diggins. Skylar and Neca were both with Seattle last year, and Skylar now is with Chicago. So I think those are names that people are very familiar with that are in some different places now, and I think are going to have an impact this season.
3: Michael, I think we set a new record. We're deep into a WNBA conversation. We have not brought up Caitlin Clark's name once. So before we let you go, I think it's only appropriate that we do bring her up, considering she was plagued by injury last season. She did play in a tight loss to Dallas in Indiana's opener. How careful do the Fever need to be this season, given she's still dealing with this lingering back issue, in how much they play her and how much they put on her shoulders this season?
5: I mean, it's a great question, because whenever you have a superstar that is just And I just don't, they're not big enough words for how much she's impacted the WNBA. She is just a player who's universally known, and the WNBA never had a player like that before. So they are careful with her, but at the same, by the same token, you know, she wants to play and she wants to be out there doing what she does best, which is she's, I think, the best transition player in the WNBA. So they want to protect her, but at some point, you know, how do you draw that line? I think what's interesting today, guys, is that you had their big three, Indiana's big three, Kelsey Mitchell, Caitlin Clark, and Aaliyah Boston all played well, and they still didn't win because they didn't defend as well as they needed to against Dallas. So that was a 107-104 game. I think that's what you're going to be looking at with Indiana. Can they defend well enough, and can they keep Caitlin healthy? Those two things are going to make all the difference in their season.
3: He is Michael Volpel, ESPN women's basketball writer, laying out the key storylines to monitor as we kick off season number 30 in the WNBA. Michael, greatly appreciate the time and the insight, and look forward to talking to you down the road. Thanks for coming on.
5: Thanks for having me. I appreciate it.
3: 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From the WNBA, we head back to the NBA. Are the conference finals already set? And what perhaps is the biggest obstacle for the New York Knicks? This is Game Night on ESPN Radio and ESPN app.
0: Monday edition of Sports Tonight, because Evan Cohen, Chris Canty, and me, Michelle Smallman. 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

0: a stronghold on this second round series, leading the Sixers 3-0.
1: Definitely a team effort. It's important for them to step up. That's what great players do, to keep it poised, to make the game easier for everybody else.
0: Up top, Brunson squares on a long three and connects. Jalen Brunson with the long triple.

0: out the brooms and sweep up the Sixers later today in Philadelphia, just like what the Thunder is close to doing against the Lakers following OKC's 131-108 victory over L.A. on Saturday night. This is Game Night on ESPN Radio, the ESPN app, Sirius XM Channel 80. Lance Meadow, Keith Irizarry with you as we take you up till 1 a.m. Eastern. We appreciate you spending part of your Saturday night into the early Sunday morning hours with us here, as we have covered a lot when it comes to the NBA playoffs, but that's not the only sport going on. You can tune in for baseball action tonight as the Royals host the Tigers. Coverage begins 6:30 p.m. Eastern right here on ESPN Radio and the ESPN app. But we got plenty of time before we speculate about Kansas City and Detroit's outlook when it comes to the diamond. Now let's jump into the Detroit, New York
1: so,
0: Knicks.
1: Not so big, yes, as Schubel being on the mend. But anyway, go ahead.
0: Well, I leave it to you to give us the caveats to make sure that we cover every angle humanly possible here on Game Night. The Knicks, 3-0 series lead. They are one win away from getting to the Eastern Conference Finals. And just like we saw in the Atlanta series, the Knicks have proven that they are the superior team with better depth and just a better group of players that embrace physicality. And after an encouraging performance, Keith, by the Sixers in Game 2, which was for the taking at MSG, and unfortunately Philadelphia ran out of shots, specifically from beyond the arc in that fourth quarter, I thought they took a huge step back in Game 3 in terms of effort, energy, and execution, the triple E's. It was nowhere to be found whatsoever. You saw guys turning the ball over, not hustling back, not crashing the glass, not packing the paint. And the Knicks are the type of team that will just pile on and capitalize and take full advantage. So I find it very hard to believe that there's a pathway for Philadelphia to really even get back in this series. I could see them taking a game, but if it goes back to the Garden, in all likelihood, the Knicks are going to shut the door on them.
1: I mean, here's the pathway. OJ Anunoby, let's say, doesn't play Game 4, as he probably shouldn't. And, you know, the Knicks don't hit outside shots, and Tyrese Maxey finally gets it going, right? Like, those are the pathways for the Sixers to get back into this. Tyrese Maxey is one of the better guards in the NBA, and he has been neutralized in this series. For whatever Paul George can do in the first quarter, seemingly he just runs out of steam in the second, third, and fourth quarter. So those are not good things for the Philadelphia 76ers. Joel Embiid just got dunked on by Mitch Robinson. And for all of you Knicks fans out there, you love that. You're going to make T-shirts. I wanted to throw something else out there. We haven't done a lot of betting on this show, but I do a lot of betting in a lot of the shows that I do. So my play on this one is Jalen Brunson. We're going to go over 26.5 points. You get pretty decent odds on it. It's basically about even money. He scored 35, 26, and 33. Career averages, if you go back to the 22-23 season, the dude is the third highest player scoring average in the history of the NBA at almost 30. So let's just make that a play. We'll give you one Game Night bet of the night, and that'll be my play of the night.
0: Philadelphia has had no answer whatsoever to Jalen Brunson, no matter really who they've thrown on him. And I know there's been some games in this series where Brunson's gotten off to slow starts, but he manages to pile up the points and get to the free throw line. So I like his chances matching and even surpassing those numbers moving forward, especially coming up here in Game 4. But I want to get back to your point about Tyrese Maxey.
1: Okay.
0: Because he is an X factor, and it's maybe a little ridiculous that we're putting him under that umbrella, but I guess X factor from the standpoint of how can Philly make this series interesting. But here's the problem, and this is what you were scratching the surface of, Keith. You look at Game 3. How does Tyrese Maxey only take 12 shots? In a game where Embiid is banged up, to your point, Paul George can't hit a shot, even if it was the entire ocean at his disposal after the first quarter. And Maxey was 8 of 12. What baffles me about a guy like Maxey, 2 years ago when the Sixers played the Knicks, remember Maxey went off at the Garden, hit three after three. He had that it factor profile. For some reason, he seems to be content being the complimentary player or perhaps playing in the shadows of Embiid and George. And They need him to be Batman. The time to be Robin is over for Maxie.
1: I don't know if it's playing in the shadows. I want to give some credit to the New York Knicks in kind of forcing the ball out of his hand. And also maybe a little maturity thing with Tyrese Maxey is that he's mature. His game has matured, and he wants to make the right basketball play. But, Lance, you and I love this sport of basketball. When you're, like, the best player on the team, sometimes a bad shot by you is better than a good shot by somebody else. Like, maybe sometimes just be a little selfish. Because you're right. You go game one and game three for Tyrese Maxey. Game one, 3 for 9 from the field. Game three, 8 for 12 from the field. You cannot tell me that this guy, who is, you know, one of the better guards in the NBA,

0: from the aggressiveness of Tyrese Maxey. And that is the way that this series changes. If Maxey comes to the realization, okay, Embiid is not fully healthy, George is a bit of a roller coaster, I need to now, nobody's saying chuck up 30 shots, but would you rather live and die and your season is on the line with Maxey putting up contested shots, Keith, or to your point, relying on Dominic Barlow, and I know
1: or
0: I'm going to the extreme.
1: DJ Edgecombe, yeah.
0: Correct. Getting tap-ins or making miracle shots. I mean, it's a rhetorical question. We know the answer from that standpoint.
1: The best game the Sixers had was game two in the series, right? He had 26 points. He was 9 for 23. Not the best efficiency. 1 for 6 from 3. But that's what you need those kind of at least attempts. You know, often you do the draft game, right? Like if you and I decided, hey, all right, we're going to just draft players from the Sixers and from the Knicks. Wouldn't Maxey be the second person off the board behind Jalen Brunson typically?
0: Without a doubt, especially.
1: I mean, some people might even take Maxey over Brunson. I wouldn't, but
0: I would take Maxey after Brunson in terms of needing a point guard / shooting guard. Because remember, he can handle the ball. He could orchestrate. He could distribute. He's got tremendous value from that standpoint.
1: And my point on doing that is he's not playing like that. He's not playing like he should be the second best player in this series. There are other players that are shooting the ball more, being more aggressive, whatever it may be. And again, I don't know if it's a maturity thing and Maxey's trying to be the right facilitator. Be selfish, dude. Just be a little selfish.
0: It's a matter of him just needing to flip the switch. And that's what I think Philadelphia is waiting for. Because the Knicks have shown when Mitchell Robinson and Karl-Anthony Towns get in foul trouble that you can attack them in ways that you couldn't when all of a sudden they have more length on the court. And that's why to come full circle on this conversation and go back to what we were talking about earlier with respect to the Pistons and the Cavs, and I know you're a little bit maybe skeptical more so than I am about Detroit and Cleveland maybe could give them a hard time, but if we're now moving forward, hypothetically speaking, and the Pistons do play the Knicks in the Eastern Conference Finals, which is the matchup I'm expecting, I think of all the teams in the East, the Pistons are best suited to give the Knicks a taste of their own medicine because they've got the length, they've got the physicality, and they can beat them up on the glass, which I don't think the Hawks were capable, the Sixers certainly, and even if the Celtics played them. So that's why I'm very intrigued to see that matchup.
1: The Pistons would be the team that could match the Knicks, like, macho, right? Like, they can match their grit and their toughness. I think the ultimate decider in that one is, if OG Anunoby is OG and he's healthy, I like the Knicks. If he's not healthy, Lance, you may be right about your Pistons. You might be.
0: Well, even if OG is healthy, I just think Detroit has that secondary scorer, which they don't get enough credit for, in Tobias Harris. And Jalen Duren and Isaiah Stewart, not too shabby in terms of what they could do to at least help neutralize, not slow down and contain, but neutralize Cat as well as Mitchell Robinson. We gave you the betting angle. We gave you even a hypothetical draft. I mean, come on, people. You got a little bit of everything here on Game Night. For Keith and Rosari, I'm Lance Meadow. SportsCenter All Night with Chris Lewis is next on ESPN Radio and ESPN app.
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15: 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First up on this special edition, Brad Powers. And my first question to Brad was about Brendan Sorsby and the likelihood or lack thereof of him playing this season. Brendan Sorsby right now, let's dive into what your expectations are about Brendan Sorsby before you get into adjustments. Do you think we see Brendan Sorsby play a college football game this fall?
16: No. And if I can make a bet on it, I would. Pun intended. I do not expect him to play. I do not expect him to ever play college football again. They'll make an example out of him. I don't care if it was a $1 parlays. He's been on college football. He's done. So I hope the kid gets the help that he needs. He's not playing college football for Tech this year.
15: So let's, and I know you were on, you had a great hit with Mitch and Paul on Follow the Money. For those of you listening with us, it's Wednesday the 29th. You were on Tuesday. What did you do from last year's Texas Tech team? Because also it's worth noting that the second overall pick in this year's NFL draft was also on Texas Tech. They go out and they spend big money to get Brendan Sorsby. So we're playing under the assumption he's not going to be on the field. David Bailey's not going to be on the field. Jacob Rodriguez, a tackling machine, he was a second-round pick to the Miami Dolphins. So from last year to this year, initially, Brad, what was your adjustment? And then with the Sorsby news, what's your adjustment?
16: Yeah, I was going to downgrade Texas Tech around 3 points, maybe a little bit more as I got a little bit deeper into the roster and just to see who they had the, you know, the replacements for those front seven. I did like what they did in the portal on the defensive line, but I, you know, some regression. Last year was arguably, you know, one of the best teams in school history, and again, losing some studs up front. So a little bit of a downgrade, but now with the Sorsby news, now we're approaching, you know, a near full touchdown downgrade from last season's Texas Tech team. So significant downgrade, a touchdown. I don't downgrade, you know, everybody a touchdown or move them up a touchdown. So that's a big step back. With that being said, though, I mean, this is how far ahead that Texas Tech was compared to the rest of the Big 12. I still think they're the clear-cut prohibitive favorite in that conference. I would bet them still to win the conference at even money or even, you know, the minus 110. As always, shop around for that. You know, Hammond might not be ready to start. It'll be interesting to see if he's ready for the Houston game. That would be the game that I would worry about, but there's no BYU on the schedule. There's no Utah on the regular season schedule. Nobody in the non-conference. This is still going to be a team, and they get Houston at home. So probably a double-digit favorite in every game, even without Sorsby. Obviously, you know, we live in a gray, not everything's black and white. It's gray. So when the news hit, I did take some under 11.5 on Tech. Sure. That I thought that was a good bet. Played a little bit no to make the playoffs at plus money, just hedging a little bit of the positions that I had already on Tech. But if I had to make a bet right now at current prices, Tech to win the Big 12 would be in my pocket. I think they're going to be A-okay.
9: Yeah, you look at the win total, it did dip down to 10.5. Still juiced over. I'm looking at DraftKings right now. I think FanDuel's juice might be a little bit shorter, but you mentioned the schedule. It is hilarious. I mean, you look at the non-con, Abilene Christian at Oregon State, and then Sam Houston, and no BYU, no Utah. So as we take a step back, they also get Arizona State at home, Houston at home. Right now, Brad, what would you say your top five is in the Big 12 heading into this year with this news?
16: Yeah, I'd go Tech 1, BYU 2, Utah probably be 3, Houston 4, and Arizona or Arizona State in that 5 range. Right now, I would say Arizona slightly ahead of Arizona State. I got to meander through the portal. I mean, Arizona State had to hit the portal. They don't have anybody coming back from last year's roster. So, boy, there's not much. TCU's probably a little bit in the mix, but this conference is, I mean, obviously, I would say Tech payroll is double anybody else in that conference. So, I mean, it's not a fair fight right now, even without Sorsby. I think the biggest takeaway is I don't think Tech's a national title team, a contending team now with Sorsby. They're going to be basically what they were a year ago. They can make the playoffs, but they're not going to be, you know, competitive against a big boy in the playoffs.
9: Yeah, right now DraftKings 20-1. I think they dropped them back. We had Matt Grill from DraftKings on primetime on Tuesday night, and he discussed some of the adjustments that they made. But to your point, can't really make a ton of them based off of, you know, would you compare it to last year with Jake Retzlaff? Because I remember the Retzlaff news came out, Brad, and I immediately hit under, go under. And then they ended up going over their win total and going to the Big 12 championship. And look, last year's BYU team is not as good as this year's Texas Tech team, but is that a fair comparison where you're kind of in this limbo world? But to your point, Will Hammond, coming off the ACL, we're not sure just whether or not he's going to be ready to go to start the season.
16: Yeah, I mean, I could see something similar. In fact, I'm waiting for more negativity in the markets to maybe even jump in further on Tech. You know, Hammond provided especially if we get some more clarity on Hammond. Say he's ready to go and healthy starting game one, then I'll probably I think over 10.5 would be a decent bet at that point. I could see something. I don't know if they have a true freshman like a Bear Bachmeier in the wings, provided Hammond can't start, but this team's loaded at almost every position. So, I mean, I thought with Sorsby in the lineup, they might have more upside than last year's team. So, I think the market might end up overreacting.
9: All right. They've been in the news a little bit. I think you've tweeted about them because they're certainly not as a hot topic as they've been, just based off of the attendance at their spring game. But let's get to Coach Prime year 4 in Boulder, win total 4.5 off of a 3-win season. And you know, you look at their non-con at Georgia Tech and at Northwestern. You play two power 4 teams in the non-conference. That's not really ideal. They get Utah at home, they get Houston at home. They do avoid BYU. They also get Texas Tech at home. Sometimes when you're a bad team, Brad, you want to have the good teams on the road. Take your whoopings on the road and have some of those toss-up games at home, like going to Oklahoma State or going to Cincinnati. Certainly much rather have them here at home. So year four, 4.5 the win total, minus 50 to the under at DraftKings. What's your assessment post-spring of Colorado?
16: Yeah, I mean, obviously, yet again, it's a transition. The roster's in transition. A ton of guys in the portal yet again. Not a lot of returning experience off of last year's team. Now, they did get a lot of experience, particularly on the defensive side of the ball in the transfer portal. I thought they did a decent job there. However, with that being said, I think you hit the nail on the head. Even if I think Colorado's going to be better this year, and I do think that's the case, they upgraded them about 5-6 points in my power ratings, that schedule, overly difficult, almost sneaky, especially early. I mean, road trips at, you mentioned Georgia Tech and Northwestern non-conference, at Baylor as well. They got to win one of those, and this is all in September, and I would have them an underdog in all three of those games. They got to pull an upset there, otherwise this is going to get ugly if they don't win one of those road games. And by ugly, I mean I only have them a clear-cut favorite in one game against Weber, the FCS team that they play. So I don't see them getting to 5 wins. And if they don't win a game early, it could get ugly. Maybe,
9: yeah.
16: We saw some instances last year. That Arizona-Utah back-to-back week stretch there, I mean, that looked like a team quit. I mean, that's how bad it was. They looked as bad in those two games as what they did the year before Prime took over. So I'm a little bit worried. I think this is Prime's last year. I know Marion's coming over, to call plays, but they're in transition at both coordinators yet again. I just don't see it. So under 4.5 was in pocket, and I'm pretty happy about it.
9: You mentioned tough schedules and transitioning to the Big Ten. Ohio State, you finish off that home-and-home with Texas. Last year they opened up the season with Texas in that highly anticipated game that was low-scoring that we all recall. This year it's week two. They go down to Texas, which will be just an enormous game, one of the biggest games of the college football season. You go to Iowa. You go to Indiana. You go to USC. You host Oregon. They always play Michigan. Trip to Lincoln. It's a challenging schedule, but the roster has arguably the best player in college football in Jeremiah Smith. But you look at what they lost, a lot of pieces. If you watch the NFL draft where Ohio State players, there's never going to be a full drop-off. Julian Sayin, I was listening to Greg McElroy's podcast. He had Julian Sayin as his best returning quarterback. So, that's to each their own. You can kind of make a lot of people have that case. Curious your case on this Ohio State team, because it's very rare to see it. But Ohio State right now, you can get over 9.5 wins. You got to pay some juice, but it's at minus 165. What's your expectation with this really challenging schedule for Ohio State?
16: Yeah, so I still have number one in my power ratings. I obviously love Jeremiah Smith. Keep an eye on a true freshman five-star, Henry, at number 15 for him. He'll be great, along with Brandon Innes. So they're loaded at wide receiver. No shocker there. The biggest question I would have on the entire team would be the offensive line that's kind of held them back the last couple of years and didn't look good in the spring game. I know they had a couple starters out, but their defensive front crushed them. Every single unit, first, second, third string, crushed that offensive line. Speaking of the defensive front, I know they lose a ton on defense, but hell, they lost more last year on defense and allowed the fewest points per game on average in any team in college football in 15 years. You got to go back to 2011 Alabama. So I think they'll be fine on that side of the ball. I think all their transfers, especially on defense, look like they're going to be hits. So it's still roster-wise the best team, in my opinion, in the country. However, you plug that in the schedule, and I've been following Ohio State football about as close as Notre Dame the last 35 years. This is the toughest schedule Ohio State's ever played in the regular season. I see a couple losses. I don't see 3 losses, though. I mean, you got to go back to 2004, the last time Ohio State lost 3 games. I don't count the 11 season when they, fired Tressel and they suspended half the roster for the tattoo gate, but they don't lose 3 games, and this roster's not losing 3 games. I don't care who they're playing. I only got them in, I still have them a favorite in every game, although they'll be short favorites against, in my opinion, I have them favorite over Texas. I bet them in that game. I think Texas is overrated. Favorite over Oregon, slight favorite over Indiana. I love over 9.5. I mean,
9: ooh, all right.
16: But I will say this, you need a soundbite. Let's say they lose 3 games. If they're close, I could see Ohio State being the first 9-3 team making the playoff.
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15: 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Brad and I discussed some of the big boys in 2026, including Notre Dame, Georgia, Texas, and Alabama. I mentioned it going to break that the fan base is calling you a hater, but everyone else is calling you a homer based off of your evaluations of the game. And you know, I read through them, and you and I have had plenty of conversations. I thought it was more than fair. So let's start with the quarterback and what we saw from him, what you saw from him in the spring game, C.J. Carr, and then how much does your opinion change of what you saw personally and what was reported the week prior in a scrimmage that was seen by the media?
16: Nothing changed really for me. He was off 4 or 5 passes. I want to see consistency. And, you know, I go back to last fall camp. I mean, he wasn't obviously showing consistency to be neck and neck with Kenny Minchie. So you'd like him to be a little bit better. I will say after watching the game tape, I mean, he had 8 incompletions. I would say 4 were bad passes. The other 4 were just great plays by, you know, arguably the best secondary in college football. So you're going to have some incompletions there. I'm not going to overreact to that, especially when a lot of people have been covering the team for two decades plus said, and it was unanimous, maybe the best practice they've ever seen from a Notre Dame quarterback in a closed jersey scrimmage the week before. So I'm not going to overreact to that, but I'm not going to, you know, also overreact to somewhat bad performance in the Blue Gold game.
9: So what are the weaknesses for Notre Dame? What are the strengths for Notre Dame? And I know you pointed out, look, their schedule is not Texas Tech soft, but it is very manageable. At BYU, home to Miami, no doubt the most challenging games on the schedule. What are your expectations for this Irish team?
16: Well, let's start with quarterback C.J. Carr. Yeah. Can get injured. So, I mean, the reason I kind of lean more towards Oregon, I mean, they got a two-year starting quarterback as a backup in Raiola. Notre Dame doesn't have that. Even though I think Grubbs is going to be better than his recruiting ranking, Hebert played well. And I think the guy with the most upside hasn't even gotten to campus yet in Teddy Girard. But C.J. Carr's got to stay healthy, period, or the season's over with. You know, I'm going to be nitpicky. You know, I don't know if they got the – obviously lost a lot of upside and home run ability at running back, losing Price and Love. I still think they'll be productive there. But, again, you got to downgrade the running back position. They're going to be better at wide receiver, although I want to see that number, you know, that number one alpha dog really emerge. Is it Faison in the slot? Or is like a Quincy Porter or somebody that I would prefer at the X really come on strong? They need that if they want to win the title because, I mean, it's national championship or bust this year as far as I'm concerned. They got to stay healthy on the offensive line, which hasn't been the case the last couple of years. Provided they're healthy there, they'll be improved. Defensive front was probably my biggest takeaway. This is the best, you know, the biggest, the most talented, and best they've been in the defensive line, I mean, in my adult lifetime, in 30 years. I mean, just showing, you know, Keon Keeley's a five-star. He's not going to start. And I don't even know if he's going to be their third-best guy. He might be their fourth-best guy behind the five-star true freshman. Linebackers will be fine, provided KVA stays healthy, and the secondary's, you know, great. And the schedule's very, you know, it's a lot more manageable than last year. Starting off with A&M and Miami last year wasn't ideal. And they lost both games basically by a coin flip. So this is title or bust. I'm not going to predict it because, I mean, nothing good ever happens to this team since I've been starting to root for them. So that's kind of where I'm at.
9: waiting for a game-winning field goal like we did in 1993, Boston College. It would have been nice if they had missed that one. All right, let's swerve back to the SEC or swerve into the SEC. You mentioned something earlier in the podcast I want to bring back here, which is you think Texas is a bit overrated. So you look at the betting odds. You know, throw them in a bag, but it feels like Ohio State, Notre Dame, Indiana, Texas, Oregon, kind of your five unanimous favorites to win the title. Not too far behind is Georgia. So what about Texas do you think is a bit overrated?
16: Well, it kind of stinks. They're like one of the top five, six teams I didn't watch a spring game. You know, maybe I should take that in consideration. I've upgraded them from last year. I mean, how can you not like their portal class, especially the skill position, Hollywood Smothers and Brown at running back, Cam Coleman at wide receiver. I just, you know, this is a team. I just change one play or two plays from a season, and what's the vibes? This is a team that should have lost to Kentucky, should have lost to Mississippi State. I mean, those are fortunate wins in overtime on the road last year. Lose one of them, 8-4. What's the vibes? If you'd lost both of them, they'd want Sark fired. And they said Arch Manning's the biggest bust in the history of college football. So I think there's a little bit of overreaction. Certainly Arch finished the season strong, his three best games of the season. You know, ran for 155 yards against Michigan. Although I'll say A&M was flawed. Michigan, you know, with an interim coach and everything that's going on in that program, flawed. I just think there's a little bit of overreaction. If you change the last name of one player on the team from Manning to, you know, Smith, what are the expectations? I mean, to me, that screams that they're being a little overvalued. I still think they're a title contender. I still think that they'll be in the mix. But to me, the team that's being disrespected, I mean, they're the favorite in the SEC, not the team that's the two-time defending champ that's kicked their ass the last three times they played, or at least two of the three times, Georgia. That just screams that Manning's getting too much love again.
9: So let's get to Georgia. You did watch their spring game. You have your evaluation thoughts up on Twitter. And if you're just wondering, Georgia and Texas both around 3-ish to 1 to win the SEC. So let's go to the Bulldogs, another team that returns their quarterback. You know, I did a podcast earlier this offseason, Brad. I called it the year of the quarterback. I mean, you look up and down, man. The quarterback play should be spectacular. across college football. So what do you expect from Gunnar Stockton? I know he wasn't a full go in the spring game, but are you buying this Georgia team a little bit?
16: Well, first let me talk about quarterbacks. I'll make a bold prediction. I think the record for the NFL draft in the first three rounds is 8 taken in the first three rounds. We're going to break that next year. That's how good the quarterback play is going to be this upcoming season. I think 5 will go in the first round. And then there's 4 or 5 more guys that are capable of going in the second round. Forget the third round. Stockton, you know, he's not going to be a first-rounder, but I could take a flyer on him in the second or third round, provided he keeps progressing. And he's got to progress. I was a little disappointed in their performance against Ole Miss in the playoffs last year. I bet him in that game. It was one of my bigger bets, and obviously that went to the second half. This year's team, though, I think, can be better than the last 2 years, kind of down years as far as Kirby Smart's concerned. And they still were able to win the SEC back-to-back years. I like what they got at running back, to say the least. Tight end position stocked, even though they lost, Oscar Delp. They got to find a go-to guy, in my opinion, at wide receiver. That might be their weakness on that offense. I mean, they're not as talented and as deep up front as what they did when they were winning back-to-back national championships on defense, but still got a lot of talent there. The schedule, in my opinion, is a little easier than what it's been the last couple of years. I got them favored in every game. I mean, you talk about, getting hammered on Twitter by Notre Dame fans. I was hammered by Georgia fans for calling 10-2. They thought I was being negative. I'm like, gee, guys, the win total is 9.5. I bet over 9.5. It's one of my favorite bets of the offseason. I bet them to win the SEC, and you're saying I'm being pessimistic. So I sell the house, the wife, the cars, the kids, you name it, Georgia over 9.5.
9: Gotta love the college fan bases, Brad. You know it. And I know you revel in it, too. Man, they are. There's something else, certainly, when you think about fan bases in college football, especially in the SEC. We know it just means more. So stick around in the SEC, just bouncing around a little bit. Let's go to Bama. I think you were on earlier this offseason talking about Bama. Many of us were surprised to see Kalen DeBoer get an extension this offseason. So, man, the heat is on. I think Alabama fans have completely checked out on Kalen DeBoer already. So what are you expecting from Kalen DeBoer this season?
16: Well, I think there's, Ty Simpson just went, 13, surprisingly. But I think there's, the possibility of having more upside at quarterback, especially if they're healthy. Keelan Russell impressed in the spring game. I like what they have at wide receiver. So I'm expecting a pretty good passing attack. I mean, but Alabama's going to go as far as up front on the offensive line in their running game, because it was non-existent at the end of last year when they're getting drilled by Georgia in the SEC championship game and dominated by Indiana in the Rose Bowl. It's got to be better. It can only be better at how pathetic it was. But, man, watching the spring game, I didn't come away. Oh, yeah, it's definitely going to be better this year. So that concerns me. I think they'll be a little bit better on defense. They were actually fine on defense last year. Schedule isn't bad. I mean, honestly, it would be a disappointment if they weren't 5-0 playing Georgia there on October the 10th. They're going to be favored in those first five games. If the new quarterback plays clean and stays healthy, I could see over 8.5. But I will say this, I don't think they're a title contending. I mean, watching all those, premier programs, top 5 or 6 that I did, Alabama's not one of those top 5 or 6 teams. So I think they're a playoff type team. There's not a national title contending team, and that's not enough in Tuscaloosa.
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9: As we continue with Bill Conley, Bill also has a column out ranking some of his favorite portal hauls. And Bill, number one is Oklahoma State. What a rough ending to the Mike Gundy era, as we all remember. And now they go to Eric Morris, who had tons of success in North Texas. Drew Mestemaker was a record-setting quarterback. He follows him to Stillwater, but it's not just Drew Mestemaker going to Oklahoma State. So coming in at number one on your most on your favorite transfer portal haul was Oklahoma State.
29: Yeah, I mean, it's Mestemaker. Caleb Hawkins was just about the best freshman in the country last year. He had 25 rushing touchdowns. He's coming along. Wyatt Young and Miles Coleman out of the receiving core. Maybe the two best offensive linemen are coming along, too. I mean, they're going to start at least six former North Texas players, most likely, on offense this coming season. And North Texas was first in offensive SP+. So it really is the latest experiment. And just how much can you flip a roster and take it from terrible to awesome in a single year? I don't know. Defensive additions are solid, but not as impressive. So we'll see. It might be a case of them, you know, old school Oklahoma State scoring 40 points a game and allowing 35. But they should still be, I mean, that was their worst team per SP Plus since like 1961, something to that effect. The simple fact that they, you know, I haven't projected in the top 40, and that's pretty crazy considering how horrible they were last season. So it does, you can flip things pretty quickly, and suddenly they have some of the most proven offensive talent in the country a year after having absolutely none.
9: Yeah, you look at their win total. It is 5.5 at FanDuel. Very juiced to the over, though. And, you know, as we do our early season prep, Oklahoma State was certainly a team that I was going to have a key eye on there, see how improved they were. So you go from a team that was dreadful, and they bring in a ton of talent, to the next team that went 16-0. So, you know, the rich get richer a little bit here. So, Indiana, their portal haul, I like the line that you said, I just love the tidiness. They went after what they needed, and they accomplished a lot.
29: Yeah, I mean, even before they played in the semifinals, they just basically had a weekend free, and they just went, we'll take you, and you, and you, and you, and then they were done. They were ready to go. Josh Hoover, obviously, spectacularly high bar to clear, but he's probably more proven than Fernando Mendoza was this time last year, too. I mean, he's got, I think, what, almost 10,000 career passing yards. Obviously a different system, but as Kurt Cignetti pointed out, like, you know, he might have thrown a lot of picks in his previous life, but also he has a run game and a defense, which, you know, a little bit of a jab there. But, they went out and grabbed one of the two or three most proven quarterbacks. Love Turbo Richard, the running back from Boston College. He was really exciting as a freshman. They last year got no help whatsoever, but still averaged 5 yards a carry, was as close to as reliable as possible. He's averaged like 3.7 yards per carry after contact, and now he'll get a couple more yards downfield before he gets contact, so that probably means good things. Just grabbed a couple proven receivers, another former Wisconsin offensive lineman. That's not the first time he's done that. Some of the most proven pass rushers. It was just whatever they needed. They just went out, evaluated, set up their priority list, grabbed them, and that was it. And here we go.
9: Sonny Dykes, to your point, referenced that Josh Hoover turned the ball over 42 times in his 31 starts. Kirk Cignetti, no surprise, clapped back and said, we've got to clean up some of the turnovers, obviously, which Coach Dykes made light of. But when Josh got here, he met his two new best friends, great defense and a really good run game, and he was never the same after that. So there you go, a little playful jabbing there. Colorado's a team that is always going to be busy in the portal, losing players, bringing in players. If you are a college football nerd like you and I are, and many of our listeners are, to get the production of a Danny Scudero from San Jose State and a Cam Perry from Miami, Ohio is certainly intriguing. I think people are a little worrisome, though, Bill, about who's going to be throwing them the ball. Will Juju Lewis make that next step at quarterback? But Colorado is a team that's really been busy in the portal since Coach Prime got there, and this year no different.
29: Yeah, it felt like there was more of a plan this year. Like, I could actually see, instead of just grabbing whatever was available and having to grab 60 guys, they still grabbed 40-something, but it really, you could see that they were aiming far more for known production this time around. And they got it. I mean, Scudero and Perry, DeAndre Moore from Texas was one of Texas's better receivers. I kind of had a weird, I like what Texas did, but I also kind of hate that they pushed out so many guys that they'd worked so hard to develop to get Cam Coleman and whatnot. I don't know if that was the right trade, but DeAndre Moore should be ready to play a role. Obviously, bringing in an offensive coordinator who has a pretty proven system. Brennan Marion changes jobs every single year, just bounces all over the country, but wherever he goes, he scores points. He brought in some of his Sac State guys. And the defense, obviously, absolute tear down in every possible way. I like plenty of the guys and their production levels, but we'll see if that's just too much change and whatnot. There's no culture there because nobody stays more than a year, and it's going to always be really hard to build any momentum like that. But in terms of the 40-something guys he brought in, I like these 40-something guys quite a bit, a lot more than I did last year. So, maybe that means improvement at the very least.
9: You lump the 4, 5, and 6 together because they were arguably the three most expensive, notable portal classes. So maybe just a couple quick hitters on Texas Tech, LSU, and Miami and what they were able to do in the portal.
29: Yeah, I mean, Brennan Sorsby, I like Brennan Sorsby. I can't decide what I think Brennan Sorsby's ceiling actually is, but Tech, clearly a lot of teams were going after him. Tech went out and grabbed him. They clearly showed they learned in the playoff last year they did not have enough of quarterback. They went out and grabbed the best guy available pretty much. So that you can't there's efficiency there. That made a lot of sense. And then they just did what they did last year, like grabbed some extremely productive defenders. Defense has almost nowhere to go but down. Last year was really, really special with the talent they had. But if the offense improves more than the defense progresses, then they're still a pretty comfortable Big 12 favorite. As far as the others, I mean, Miami obviously didn't do a ton of work, but they grabbed, you know, Darian Mensah and Barkate from Duke. That was enormous. So they got what they needed. And obviously LSU needed an absolute ton, but they also, you know, whether they expected to grab, you know, Lane Kiffin sure acted like he thought Trinidad Chambliss and Kewon Lacy were coming to town, but even though they didn't, still got some good Ole Miss players, still got Jordan Seaton, bunch of good receivers. Like, I think he got most of what he needed for them to at least be like a top 15 level team.
9: All right, the last one I wanted to hit on is Florida Atlantic. They come in at number 10. And Zach Kittley entering year number two. There were a couple moments that I remember last year where I bet on Florida Atlantic as a big underdog. And then because of their pace and their style, a close game went to a blowout very quickly. Yeah. And I'm looking specifically at a Memphis game in late September where I think it was like 28-26 or something like that. And they ended up losing by, you know, 30. So, you know, this is going to be a team that I'm always going to be intrigued by because of the success and the unique aspect of Zach Kittley's offense. But you're really intrigued by their portal haul.
29: Yeah, I mean, this is, first of all, yeah, you know they're going to score points. They play at a really, really high tempo at a time when a lot of teams don't do that. Suddenly having a really high tempo is unique again, and they do it pretty well. Their offensive numbers were certainly, at least in the passing game, were solid. And like you said, the pure number of plays and drives means they're going to have plenty of opportunities to score points. Last year's problem was very obvious. They couldn't stop anybody from scoring points. And so the moment the offense had a hiccup, it was over. And he needed, obviously, see a lot more disruption. And the fact that, you know, if you're Florida Atlantic, you can't go out and grab super disruptive G5 guys. They're moving up. And even high FCS guys probably move straight up to the power conferences. So he went down and got a 28 tackle for loss guy from Livingstone College in D2, Kenyon Garner. Just crazy numbers. Absolutely ridiculous numbers. And the fact that he's 6'4", 230, he's not a defensive end who's 6'185" or something. He seems to have decent size. That was like sight unseen. I would have tried to grab that guy with those stats and, you know, solid size. He got him. He got some disruptive linebacker, at least a couple of disruptive defensive backs. I just like the plan. They clearly knew they had to take some risks on maybe some lower level FCS or D2 guys, but they got some potentially dynamite additions there. And you add that to, you know, bringing back the quarterback, bringing back their top receiver. You can certainly talk yourself into them improving quite a bit, and they already improved at least a little bit last year.
9: Yeah, so we're going to write down FAU. They're going to be certainly a team I'll dive into a little bit more. Bill, before we hit a break and hit some of your SB Plus rankings, anyone else? You've got a top 20. You've got an honorable mention. Just worth noting that really excites you, maybe off the radar a little bit from a transfer portal haul.
29: Yeah, I think Iowa loses a lot from last season, a lot more than they normally lose. And so we're going to find out a lot about their kind of their succession plans and everything. But the fact that Kirk Ferentz reached down into FCS, like it was higher FCS. It was Furman. It was Holy Cross, some teams that have been pretty good recently, North Dakota. But he just skipped right over FBS for the most part with his transfers and went straight down to some of the best FCS guys. I think that might pay off. They got, again, just in terms of pure disruption, they have some really interesting guys, and they were all underclassmen. They were FCS, like sophomores, freshmen, juniors, guys who could still develop a little bit. So I liked that. I think that was a good move for Iowa. It's not going to disrupt their culture a whole bunch. They'll have chips on shoulders like they're supposed to at Iowa, and that was one that I liked a lot. Lots to replace, but I think I like what they did.
9: All right, one more break with Bill. When we come back, what you guys want to hear about the 2026 SB Plus rankings.
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9: All right, we continue with Bill Conley, ESPN. Follow him on Twitter at ESPN_BillC. And before we dive into the SB Plus rankings, the initial for 2026, Bill, you've got a book right over your right shoulder, perfectly placed, Forward Progress. And for those who can maybe look it out, it is those lovely gold pants. I know my buddy Mike Golic Jr. was very happy about Notre Dame getting the cover there. But give us the ins and outs of Forward Progress, the book that you released.
29: And it's I felt like it was a pretty good time for a how did we get here and where are we going book. Now, granted, it came out in September, and 1,400 things have already changed since then. So, you know, we'll hopefully maybe I can put out a second volume at some point. But the history parts still ring pretty true. And I think some of when I was trying to spin things forward, at least some of the things that have happened in the months since, it was pretty clear where things were going. So, yeah, I just, you know, it was pretty overwhelming, all the different things that were changing at once. And I thought it was a pretty good time to step back and look at each one. History of realignment, history of arguing about a playoff, history of this and that. And I like it. I think it'll hold up.
9: Well, I mean, there was no argument about the playoff this year, right, Bill? Nothing controversial happened on Selection Sunday?
29: No, nothing at all that I can remember. I can't think of a single thing. This was the year that I basically just quit on the idea of a committee altogether. I always thought my preference was part committee, part computers, like the BCS days. Now I don't want a committee to have anything to do with this. I just wanted all computers, like college hockey or something.
9: Well, based off of your SB Plus numbers from last year as a Notre Dame fan, I agree. I would very much be in favor of all computers.
29: And for the record, going by computers only, I'm pretty sure Notre Dame and Miami would have been in. It would have been Alabama and Oklahoma who would have been in a lot of trouble. So, you know, just that was something I was really annoyed with the Notre Dame-Miami thing and the way that, you know, it's one team as long as there's a team in between them, but you take that team out and now Miami's ahead. I thought that was just the dumbest process imaginable. But obviously Miami certainly had upside and certainly showed it when they got the opportunity.
9: Well, that was the funny thing, and not to relitigate it because I'm sure people have moved on, but it was, you know, to your point, it was, why does it have to be Notre Dame-Miami? Why can't it be Alabama? Yeah, Alabama has a great win at Georgia, but they just got destroyed wherever. We move on, and we press forward, and we look at 2026 and your SB Plus rankings that have come out, and Ohio State comes in at number one. So let's take a deep dive on the Buckeyes. Very challenging schedule. They'd have to go down to Texas this year. They play Indiana. But looking at this Ohio State team, what eventually led them to be the number one team in SB Plus, and what's the difference? What's the gap between them and number two?
29: Yeah, the gap's bigger than I thought, honestly. I figured they'd be number one. They just have, I mean, you think about them, number one on paper, they were number one in SP Plus all the way to Big Ten Championship game. So they were kind of the leaders most of the way, and made sense as to why they would sit there in third gear most of the time and still win every game by 30. But, I mean, they just have – you think about the things that go into SP Plus, they have the best recent history overall, especially now that Georgia's a couple of years removed from being kind of a top-two team. And they have the recruiting. They have solid returning production numbers. They just have what they need. And, you know, now they don't have a redshirt freshman quarterback. They have a guy who's now thrown a lot of passes, and they can – They struggled to kind of shift him out of safety mode at the end of last season, where they had the lowest tempo in the country and they were really trying to keep him out of trouble. You know, now it's time to take those training wheels off, and you have your NFL coordinator coming in, and it's time to see what Julian Sain can do. He's going to have Jeremiah Smith. He's going to have the transfers they brought in were okay, but he's also still going to have all the enormous pipeline of recent star recruits, Chris Henry Jr. and whatnot, to fill roles there. The offensive line is experienced. Bo Jackson was one of the better running backs in the country at the end of the season. If I have a question about Ohio State, it's going to be on the defensive line as much as anything. That they added some pieces to the defense in the portal, but I didn't necessarily love them, and we'll see if they still have the beef there, but we know that they recruit well, and they always have former five stars in the pipeline. So if the D-line holds up, I don't really see any major weakness here, and they're clearly going to be pretty solid again.
9: Yeah, right now the way too early line has them as an ever so slight dog at Texas in week two, but the schedule at Indiana, at USC, Oregon's on there, Michigan, of course, to wrap up the season, so it certainly will be a challenge, and that leads us into the second team in the SB Plus numbers heading into 2026, and that's the Oregon Ducks. Dante Moore, as we all know, is coming back. So you alluded to it's a decent-sized gap in your numbers, about 3.5 points from one to two. But what jumped out about Oregon, and looks like your offensive rating on them is pretty impressive.
29: Yeah, I mean, I don't know what questions I have for Oregon. That's probably the best thing I can say about them. Like Dante Moore, I was really kind of concerned. I thought he needed another year of seasoning before he jumped to the NFL. Well, he's going to get it. And, you know, they have Jordan Davison back. The receiving core was just a giant rotation last year. Guys were always hurt. But now they have all those freshmen back and Evan Stewart as well. The offensive line lost, I guess, three starters, so we'll see about that. But they're just everywhere there's a hole, there were guys in the rotation already who return, and obviously recruiting's been really strong. So especially adding Corey Parrish to the secondary, I just don't see – where I have a problem here. The secondary was young last year. It held up, and now it's gotten reinforced with portal ads. They seem to if you ask me which teams I think I trust the most heading into the year, I think Oregon's either first or second on that list, with Ohio State and Notre Dame soon after. So it seems like, plus, you know, this whole thing where a different Big Ten team wins the title every year, if we're going to keep that going, it pretty much has to be Oregon. So I guess it's their turn.
9: It's Oregon's time to shine. And once again, if you had gone back, I don't even know, 3 years and said, hey, Michigan and Indiana are going to be your basketball and football national champion. Like, wow, Indiana basketball is back. Good for them. Little did we know. Well, speaking of the state of Indiana, Notre Dame coming in at 3. We talked about them returning production-wise, both top 10 in offense and defense. Special teams was a bit of a nightmare a year ago. We'll see how that improves with the Purdue transfer at kicker. But Notre Dame coming in at number 3. Where did they end last year for you? Because there were some people, you know, in Vegas that had Notre Dame as high as number 1 in their power ratings on Selection Sunday a year ago.
29: Yeah, they finished 5th, and I don't do anything. I've never figured out a way to weight recency in a way that makes the projections better. So, yeah, if there was any sort of hotness to add to that formula, that would have benefited them, because they were exceeding projections massively, basically from

0: really good this year. And, you know, they added some, you know, reinforcements on the defensive line, even though I wasn't completely sure they needed to. So just they have seemingly great depth and experience everywhere you look.
1: You know, Bill, based off of SV Plus, and obviously it's evolving, and as the season goes on, things will tweak and you'll change. But, you know, right now, and this is DraftKings, look around, there's other spots that'll be a little bit different. They have four co-favorites. So it's Indiana, Texas, Ohio State, Notre Dame. Do you, based off of your numbers, is Indiana, are Indiana, Texas maybe a little overrated, or are they still right there in the thick of it?
0: Yeah, I mean, they're fifth and sixth, and, you know, if we look at projected, just average projected wins, Texas's schedule is going to really, they're going to struggle to, you know, they can't really slip up. Let's put, because right now, I have them projected sixth, but their average projected win total is 8.6, because, well, just because of who they play. They play number one, they play number nine in SP Plus, 10, 12, 15, 16, 19, 20. They play almost half the top 20 on their schedule, and so it's just going to be, they're going to have to be absolutely dynamite to make sure they get across that line at 10 wins or so. They'd probably be at the top of the 9-3 pile, but still, like, that's going to be a massive challenge for them, as it is for Ohio State. Indiana's schedule is obviously harder than it was this past season, but it's still, you know, they're going to have very good chances of getting to, what do I have, 9.9 as their average win total. They're going to be a projected underdog against Ohio State, but projected favorite against Michigan right now, even with Michigan back in the top 15, projected favorite at Washington. So they're going to have a really good chance. And at this point, you know, until they don't dramatically exceed projections in every possible way, I guess we have to give them benefit of the doubt a little bit.
1: 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We'll have an episode each and every week for you from here until the start of the college football season. I'm Tim Murray. Thanks again to Brad Powers and Bill Conley. Thanks to producer Wyatt Tomchek and Ryan Hunter for putting all of this together. And start that countdown, boys and girls. We are getting closer to the start of the college football season.
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7: 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John Rahm, 13-1. And Cameron Young is 16-1. The Formula One Grand Prix in Montreal, May 22nd to the 24th. 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Lando Norris, 3-1. Max Verstappen, plus 550. The World Cup gets underway June 11th. The United States will open up June 12th in Los Angeles against Paraguay. The Americans are 60-1 to win it. France and Spain, the co-favorites at 5-1. England plus 650. Brazil 8-1. 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
4: 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Gil Alexander. Kelly's behind the glass because Steve Fezzik is about to happen with Fezzik Fridays. Real quick, the tweets. Colin Murphy, I'm so sorry for opening that positive regression can of worms. I regret sending that tweet now. Hopefully my tweeting experience has done positive regression. Okay. Trojan Ram, yo, I thought this was supposed to be a classy show. I tune in late and the first words I hear out of Felica's mouth is vomit and diarrhea. I expect this kind of language on Follow the Money, but not on a numbers game. I'm sure it happens from time to time everywhere. Lionel G. Williams, good morning, Gil and Kelly. I heard your take on Harden, and I completely agree. What about Evan Mobley scoring 9 points and grabbing one rebound? What's his excuse? Just a horrible game. Brian Point Schaefer, listening to Philly radio right now. A Philly reporter came on the radio, said, from what he's hearing, is that Embiid is highly unlikely to play today. Shaking my head, the process is over. And Kevin Ryan, Gil, you and Kelly are still the clubhouse leaders in VSIN show pairing, but Stormy and JVT are on your heels. They are an awesome pair. Yes, they are. 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Let's go.
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4: Sorry, Steve Fezzik, the only back-to-back winner of the Hilton Super Contest back in the day. And he's one of many contestants. How are you, sir?
8: I don't know if you've noticed, but JVT...
4: Yeah.
8: Is looking good.
4: He did a whole workout thing. Lost tons of weight.
8: Yeah, I was like, Kelly, you know, is the superstar, but JVT right on his heels. So I might tune into that show just to check him out. He's looking so good.
4: Just to check him out.
8: Yep.
4: Well, it's a different kind of show, Steve, but okay, whatever your reasons are, it's fine. Let's start with yesterday's appearance, thanks to Bill Krakenberger, of Paul Matias, who came on, spent a couple segments with us talking about the computer-assisted wagering debacle, can we call it, or just nightmare that's happening in horse racing. You had some comments on it.
8: Yeah, let me caveat this. I don't bet horses. I know nothing about horses.
4: There we go. That's your segment, boys.
8: However,
4: yeah.
8: I know a whole lot about advantage gambling and in general, and a lot of people are really upset about the CAWs that are able to bet right at post. Now, I don't understand this analogy at all where they're talking about it would be like, you know, a line's -7 and be able to lay -5.5. In many ways, it's the opposite.
4: It's the opposite. I agree with you.
8: Instead of being able to lay -7, it's like you have to lay -9, okay? And here's why. The more money you bet on a horse, the worse the odds get. Imagine this. So we'll use an example of a typical horse race. So you bet a horse at 8-1, right? And you bet your $10,000 and like, that's probably going to compromise the odds I get a little bit, right? And then I'm going to bet them again at 7-1. But guess what? Now the 8-1, it keeps dropping. The more money you bet, so this shows how much money these people are making, because they're willing to totally ruin their rate of return on their initial bets. So instead of getting 8-1, they're bringing it all the way down to 5-1 on every bet they make on a horse. But the key here, and that shows how profitable they are, because obviously if they just bet half, the horse would only drop to plus 650. It really doesn't matter whether they bet it early or late. I mean, they're tipping their hand a little bit. But the bottom line is, any horse that is a break-even horse, these computer groups are going to bet. Why? Because they get a 10% rebate. Win or lose. Now, maybe it's a little bit less than 10, but I'm just going to use 10 by example. So how good is that? When you get a 10% rebate, win or lose, that's like doing 20 cents better. So if you had like a horse that was pick 'em, you bet them plus 100. They essentially are betting that horse plus 120 in terms of their odds. Right. So they're breaking even. No, they're basically losing betting plus 100, but they are cleaning up plus 120 because essentially the horse is going to win a little less than half the time.
4: You're right that the sports betting analogy, although I think people understood it, you're right, it was a little bit wrong, because it's the sports betting equivalent would be like, let's say you put in a play at minus 7, and then you find out later you've got minus 9, right? That's the
8: and the more you bet,
4: yeah,
8: the worse your number's going to be on the bets you made earlier in the week.
4: Right. That's right. And the part of the explanation that I think, again, for sports bettors that I think gets lost, that I don't think was made also, is there's no such thing as in race betting and horsing. It doesn't exist, right? It doesn't exist. There's no betting while the horse race is happening.
8: I think they do it for the Triple Crown. They try to, actually.
4: Okay, but in this micro case, limits. But yeah. In this case, what's the deal? That there's a delay in the reflection of those bets.
8: Yes.
4: So that's what's happening. And so I guess that's a little detail.
8: Maybe they would make everyone happy to say all these CAW guys got to bet like 5 minutes before post. So at least for the common bettor that's betting, they'll know almost exactly what the odds will be. But it's not going to change anything.
4: Not going to change.
8: You're not going to get any good for the most part. There's exceptions to the rule, and there's carryovers and pick six and things like that. But opposite that. You're not going to win. So you know what? In my opinion, I think these tracks are doing the correct thing, just maximizing the volume that they get from these groups. And that way they'll be profitable. And I'm not an expert at all on this, but I think as far as just the guy, the bread and butter old school guy that comes to the track, make it a better experience for him. I don't know what you need to do. Be like the South Point. Make it like such, like any, like when you go to the viewing rooms at the South Point, unbelievably.
4: It's an experience.
8: It's an experience. And that's the way to preserve these customers. And you know what? And I would tell everyone, if you love horse racing, bet your $2 and have a great time. But don't go in there thinking you're going to be able to win. You're going to lose. You are, without the rebates, you're going to lose.
4: But this is a sport that you can even predict. You can see it dying before your eyes. Right? Unlike horse racing, boxing, baseball, huge in the 70s. I'm not sure anybody in the 70s, correct me if I'm wrong, anybody who was adult then, would have said, oh yeah, these sports are not going to be in the future what they are now. You can see it with horse racing. In other words, whatever it's been diminished since then, being diminished even more. Because if you go to those South Point events, the average age is deceased, right?
8: 100%. It's like the movie Other People's Money with Danny DeVito.
4: Yeah.
8: Where, like, someone says, oh, you know, if this happens and that happens, you know, we're going to rebound. And Danny DeVito says, your company is dead.
4: Yeah.
8: You know, even if the dollar does this and the yen does that and the infrastructure does the other thing, you're still going to go bankrupt. Why? Fiber optics, you know, new technology. And bottom line is, horse racing is just, like, too far behind with gambling's critical, but their takeout's the same as Keno.
4: It's the gambling, and that's that Triple Crown point I made yesterday, which is, again, the casuals only care about the Triple Crown. The only thing I'm fascinated by in horse racing is the Triple Crown. It's the only thing that historically I can latch onto. If that is not a thing anymore, where's the contact point?
8: Malik is just upset because he was ready to bet against that Golden Horse in the Preakness. You can read between the lines there. Get back his Renegade Losers money.
4: You got some plays for us, which we will get to. You have some thoughts on the Killer Sports NBA Playoff Challenge. We'll get to those as well. But before we let them die entirely, a requiem for border towns.
8: Borderline Madonna song. Keep pushing me.
4: I think that's my favorite Madonna song, by the way.
8: Right. Keep Borderline. Pushing me to the border. So all around the state of Nevada, there are border towns. You go north, Idaho, jackpot Nevada. You go to obviously, Lake Tahoe is a border town. It's like 8 miles away. Prim is closing.
4: Prim.
8: In southern Nevada. So, unfortunately, with Prim, why are they closing down? I really think it used to be that no one could gamble in California. They would drive out, and they like the second they got there, the degens would be like, oh, I got to get down bets. And even people would make sports bets. They just would drive to Prim, get down, and turn right around, go home, not even come to Vegas. But now with gambling everywhere, it's not as big a deal, so there's not as much of a demand. Hey, I used to drive to Mesquite, which is on the southern Utah border and Arizona, and I would drive to Prim like every Saturday morning just because they had an independent sports book run by a woman. Glennis did a great job running it, and it wouldn't be unusual. USC would be a 21-point favorite. They'd be 23.5 right before the game kicked off in Prim because of all the Southern California money or the Lakers. The same thing when the Lakers were really good.
4: So you could fade it. You could fade California teams.
8: Exactly right. So and you always got just such unique numbers. This was back when there was over 30 independent operators in Nevada. Now in Vegas, it's down to 10 and dropping.
4: What was that? What was that other town you used to go to?
8: Oh, so Wendover. So
4: Wendover.
8: It's like The Godfather. You know, I'm getting chased all out of Nevada, in southern Nevada. BF Joe Lupo's kicked me out of the Stardust. Other people are upset. I'm playing all these advantage parlay cards, and I'm like, The Godfather doesn't have that muscle he used to have, where he used to come in the early 90s and do whatever he wanted. And so I started exploring. So I went up to Reno, all right, and like Baldini's and John Esquaga's Nugget, and Chris Andrews, I think, was running the Cal Neva and had some great success against them. Those guys don't hold a grudge, though. But they're starting to get unhappy with me. And then finally, I'm sure if you apologize to Dennis Taylor, you get your job back at In-N-Out Burger, Mr. Fezzik.
4: Yeah, fast times. Fast times.
8: But in Wendover, it was like going back to the 1960s in terms of sports. It was like nobody knew anything. They were paying on four-team NFL teaser, 6 points, teaser cards.
4: Yeah.
8: 4-1. Not 3-1. You know, 4-1. It was like getting each leg, each two-teamer better than even money. And like the 7-team parlay was 120-1. There's only 128 combinations. So if you hit 50.5%, you had the edge. And it wouldn't be unusual. A spread would be 2.5, and they'd put +3.5 on the parlay card. It was the greatest boondoggle ever. And we actually played up there for like almost half a season and basically broke even, won a little bit. And then one weekend we annihilated them, and they wouldn't pay us. And the Gaming Commission had to get involved.
4: Half a million dollars.
8: That Gaming Commission came on, and they accused us of everything possible that we were doing wrong. And the Gaming Commission says, well, did these guys just start playing last week? And they're like, no, they've been playing all year. So they had no problem with anything any of us were doing until we won. And then they cried like little, you know
4: what. You got paid?
8: Yeah.
4: You did eventually.
8: Absolutely. I wasn't actually there the big weekend, so my buddy Ryan and Lisa White.
4: You think with all these friends you made around town here in modern day, are you glad that you weren't alive at a different time when you would get backroomed?
8: Oh, I wouldn't get backroomed. I'd be in an Iowa cornfield with the...
4: or that.
8: Never to be...
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21: 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Tony Bontoni, Jonathan Von Tobel with you back here at Circa Resort and Casino, where real quickly, like, JVT will not get off of this, that there is a woman in the book today that looks like me, in your opinion, but evil?
22: I mean, it's not just me. It's everybody
21: not actually
22: that,
21: evil.
22: That we've just pointed out. It just like looks like a brunette version of you. So that's why I said it's, you know, it's evil Stormy. It looks like
21: it.
22: The evil version of you.
21: I want to put it on the record that I don't see it, but every person back of house that has come walked by that you've pointed this out to has said they do see it, and that scares me a little bit.
22: And the people that have texted as well.
21: I dyed my hair brown once.
22: Okay. Did it work?
21: It looked really bad. That's why I think, like, she's actually, like, a nice-looking individual. I looked psychotic with brown hair. I also, though, at the time, I'm a very blonde person naturally, and I have, like, very blonde eyebrows. It looked like my eyebrows were invisible when I had brown hair. Like, it was not a good visual. That said, I don't see it. Let's get into a little NFL stuff, because I know it's the off season, but the NFL is always going to be top of mind, and there are a handful of interesting markets right now, specifically with who's going to be your week one starting quarterback. And obviously, we got the news recently this past week from Mary Kay Cabot of the Cleveland Plain Dealer that Deshaun Watson has reportedly the inside track to be the starting quarterback when we get back to the season out there in Cleveland. This has not been disputed by anybody. Largely, I mean, even Todd Monken, when he got on the podium, said that he hadn't made any decisions yet, but was complimentary of Deshaun Watson. And when he first was hired, he said that he would like to see if he can get the most out of Watson. That would be an ideal situation.
22: Yeah, I mean, I think it makes all the sense in the world. You understand what you have in Shedeur Sanders, and you're paying Deshaun Watson a lot of money. You might as well just see if you can get him to play some football games for you. I've made the comp, I think it's Stephen A. Smith. Stephen A. Smith gets paid a lot of money, and people always wonder, well, why is he on everything? Well, because they pay him all the money in the world. You got to get something out of him. And it's the same thing here with Deshaun Watson. He's eating a lot of this money. His contract's fully guaranteed, and I don't think he'll achieve it. But at the very least, we know the peak form of Deshaun Watson in the National Football League is an MVP-caliber quarterback. We don't think that the peak form of Shedeur Sanders is going to be anything comparable to that. So pay him a lot of money. We've seen the upside. Just see what you got here and roll him out there and allow him to eat those snaps until you can move on from him. And I think it makes a lot of sense that not only would Cavett say that, but that he is the odds-on favorite post that report to be the first quarterback taking the first snap for the Browns once Week 1 comes around.
21: Minus 136, that price for Watson to be the Week 1 starter. Sanders plus 108, Dylan Gabriel 55-1, and then Talen Green, who they picked up in the draft, 80-1. When you have four quarterbacks, you probably have none. That said, you and Mitch Moss had an interesting conversation about another market as it pertains to Deshaun Watson. Comeback player of the year. Listen to this from Pod to the Futures.
1: So when this story first broke, our buddy Weston, guy in the cornfields, he sent me over the tweet, and he said, basically, should we have taken a peek at Watson to win comeback player of the year? Let go?
2: No shot.
1: You don't think so? So
2: they're not going to vote for him.
1: But here, he and I went back and forth on this. That's like 6 years ago now.
2: Doesn't matter. I don't think that matters.
1: Are you sure?
2: I'm pretty sure.
1: Okay.
2: Because here's the thing. I don't think he's done anything that really has redeemed him. You know what I mean? Like, he actually has kind of been an ass since the whole incident has happened. I don't think any voter wants that on their ledger that they would vote for him to win comeback player.
1: He hasn't gone out there and saved puppies from a burning building or...
2: or a car, allegedly, like some former NFL reporters.
1: Yeah, right. Or done stuff at, like, hospitals to help sick people or anything like that and make it, hey, guys, I take back what I did. Right. I was an awful human being, but now I swear to God I'm on the right path.
2: Like, he's actually kind of acted like a victim in some instances, and I think a lot of voters would hold that against
1: him. They did screw up his whole game plan, did they not?
2: Yeah.
1: Right, the PR was just, it's never not been messy. The English there is awful, but you know what I'm saying.
21: The Rossini callback was great, by the way, by you. But I am in total agreement with you on this. I think Deshaun Watson would have to be undeniable and otherworldly.
22: He still wouldn't get it
21: to be worthwhile.
22: You could tell me right now,
21: like,
22: he could throw for 5,500 yards, 47 touchdowns, and two interceptions, and the Cleveland Browns could win, I don't know, 11 games, 13 games, 15 games.
21: Well, he's not going to.
22: Well, either way, I don't care. I don't think these voters are not going to vote for him to win.
21: Like, when we first saw this report, I was so disinterested just because, like, you, I thought, were kind, saying, like, what has he done even on the football field? In the last 6 years, what has he done that is worthwhile other than one good half of football against the Baltimore Ravens where you thought, oh, maybe he could actually turn back the clock and then instantly got hurt again?
22: Yeah, I think it's a no-go there when it comes to comeback player of the year for Deshaun. Now, he is the odds-on favorite to get the first snap, and I think that's – would you disagree with that at all?
21: No, I wouldn't. Okay. I'm just saying, but big picture for the Cleveland Browns, like as I look at some of their futures and like the win total 6.5, right, to make the playoffs plus 425, to like nothing about them makes me want to buy in on Cleveland with Deshaun Watson as their guy, just especially because I don't think that the skill set is there anymore in general, but even if it was, I don't trust his body to hold up.
22: So of these markets for odds, again, these are the starting quarterbacks taking the first snap week one. There's a couple that I think interest me. I will focus on the ones, and we can rattle off the others. The Falcons.
21: There's one I like, yeah.
22: Tua Tagovailoa minus 125. Michael Penix at minus 102. Trevor Siemian is 80-1. I feel like, knowing you a little bit, that you and I might be in disagreement here.
21: Oh.
22: What do you think the play would be? Who is the starting quarterback for the Falcons week one?
21: I was actually going to say, when I first saw all of these numbers, that I thought the shortest like number on the board was the most worthwhile to bet in Tua Tagovailoa at minus 125.
22: Okay, we are in agreement.
21: Because, and I'm not a Tua fan, as you know, but just timeline-wise for Michael Penix Jr. and him coming back, I know his goal is to be back and available for week one, but that's a pretty big ask coming back from another significant knee injury, and I know it's a different knee than the one that he already had the two previous surgeries, but I imagine if you are a believer in Michael Penix that you would want to have as much time as possible to get him in the position that you need. And because Tua is already a left-handed quarterback and all of that stuff, you're going to have continuity with the offense that you don't have to change and everything and just give him as much extended time as he might need.
22: Tua Tagovailoa is 300-1 to an MVP.
21: No.
22: I want a piece of it. I think I'm a big Kevin. I'm a big Kevin Stefanski guy, and I think I
21: don't trust his health either. By the way,
22: absolutely. But I also think that we should not ignore that in a good offensive system, Tua at times was putting together some pretty good numbers. And so now, What was the biggest criticism of Tua? Outdoors or the cold? Okay, let's buy into that for a second.
5: Get him in a dome.
22: Yeah, well, you're not only in a dome, but you're playing in the NFC South, so these late games, all right, you know, it's going to be maybe a little humid in some of these spots, whatever it is. You're not going to, barring whatever the schedule looks like, be in some of these inclement conditions in freezing cold weather. You're not playing in the AFC East anymore, so it's not something you have to worry about regularly here with Tua. Mentioned indoors, the skill positions. We've just seen Tua operate at a pretty high level offensively in the right system. He is a good point guard. He is a guy that can distribute. He is a dude that can actually run an offense when given the right pieces. I think that there is a chance that like the Falcons are going to be much better from a future standpoint, NFC South, NFC, and also then by extension that Tua, similar to what we've seen, because we're at the point now where you cannot tell me, look me in the eye and say it's not going to happen. Because you probably said that about Geno Smith. You probably said that about Sam Darnold. And I'm not saying you, but specifically the general you. We have seen these guys revitalize their careers now over and over again, where I don't think it's out of the realm of possibility at all that Tua is the next guy. I know a lot of people think it might be Kyler Murray, but what if it's Tua, given this offensive system that he's going to be entering himself into with the skill positions that they have in a relatively winnable division?
21: And what I'll say to that, and I don't usually agree with you on a lot of things. No, just kidding. The offensive weapons that Atlanta has, if they actually get the most out of them, and he can be that point guard, as you put it, I mean, Bijan Robinson, Drake London, if Kyle Pitts, you know, is that guy, there are a lot of pieces there that can make him look good, even when he's playing that dink and dunk style.
22: Sure. I think, let me see. Let me ask you, I'll frame it to you this way.
21: I would not bet him for MVP, though.
22: I'll put it to you this way. Do you think that Shedeur Sanders should have better odds to win MVP than Tua? Do you think J.J. McCarthy should have better odds to win MVP than Tua?
21: Ugh.
22: Okay,
21: I mean,
22: exactly.
21: What's that situation in Minnesota?
22: Like, come on, no. Should Ashton Jeanty have equal odds to Tua Tagovailoa? You see what I'm going here. With?
21: From
22: it's
21: a numbers standpoint, yeah. I get the argument.
22: That's right.
21: But also, I'm not betting it.
22: Any other quarterback for the Pittsburgh Steelers minus 670, that might as well just be Aaron Rodgers, but they obviously can't list him because he's not on the roster.
21: Are you adding that to the account? Are you going to get that?
22: Tua MVP? Absolutely.
21: 10-month-long sweat going?
22: I mean, at that price, like, I'm not adding Tua minus 125 to start, but at 300-1, throw it back in there and see what's up.
21: All right. This is a fun conversation. Interesting markets that are available right now, and obviously we'll have plenty of time to delve into them even more, and more information becomes available when we get past the OTA point, we get into training camp later on in July. I'm telling you, like, I know that the offseason feels long, but we will be back before you know it. We'll be back here on VSiN, the Sports Betting Network, in a moment. Stay with us. We got to step aside, take a quick break, but so much more obviously still to come.

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8: 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Jensen Lewis, let's do a deep dive, my man, into Major League Baseball, and let's look right now at the East in the AL and the West when we look at the pennant odds here. Okay, so let's just go American League, National League here, senior circuit, junior circuit. So we're looking at who's going to be in the World Series specifically. I hate to say it, but the Yankees at plus 450 should be the betting favorite, in my estimation, at this juncture of the season here in the American League. The Mariners really haven't given us a whole lot to say that they should be the second betting choice at 5-1. But then when I look at I think the rest of the East has been disappointing, and yet there are the Red Sox and the Blue Jays and the Orioles still at single digits. Jensen, what am I missing? Because I think the East has been very disappointing outside of the AL. And again, those were opening day odds, so they've drifted dramatically since. But I don't look at anybody outside of the Yankees, and I know Tampa Bay's been great, but I don't know that I can take anybody else in the East seriously other than the Pinstripers in New York.
6: So fascinating, right? Because the Yankees are going to get Carlos Rodon and Gerrit Cole back here in the next handful of weeks, already joining a rotation that has been arguably one of the best in all of baseball with what Cam Schlittler and Max Fried have done. They've had injury issues as of late, and we'll see how they weather the storm there, especially at the bottom of the lineup. Make no mistake about it, Aaron Judge, Ben Rice, Cody Bellinger, they've been the engine that has driven that offense. Ben Rice a little banged up here as of late. We'll see what they do. I picked the Mariners to win the American League in our VSiN betting guide at the beginning of this season. I have not seen really anything that has deterred me from that. I want to see Cal Raleigh get healthy. I know he's been dealing with a little side issue here as of late, but that offense feels like it is getting ready to be able to burst, and that's a good thing for a pitching staff that, yes, they've had their issues. Brian Wu has kind of been up and down. I still like where we are with Logan Gilbert and George Kirby. Need a little bit more from Luis Castillo. Emerson Hancock's been awesome. Back in their bullpen, he's one of the more dominant forces. I would say if you're looking at three pennant futures that you would want to add for the American League, I can't drive anyone away from Seattle. I think they're the best overall value. And if nothing else, let's say the chalk holds when we get to October and it is the Yankees and the Mariners. Great opportunity. I would probably make the Yankees a short series favorite there, but you would have an opportunity to monetize that ticket and come out profitable. I still think, even with the Tarek Skubal injury, that if Detroit is able to tread some water here in the Central, and that might be the one redeeming quality of where the Tigers are, like, no one is running away with that division the way they did last year. And I think we can be honest that there's not an offense in the American League Central that really truly scares you, Dave, and that includes the Detroit Tigers. But if they can weather these next couple of months without Skubal, big now to get Framber Valdez this offseason, and they get a little reinforcement there, I would fully believe that they will make moves to the deadline to go for it. The other team is the team you mentioned in the East. It's the Tampa Bay Rays. Now, I mean, you look at a potential upwards of 13-1 to win the American League. I can think of worse teams to hit your wagon to. And there is something about Kevin Cash's group that, from a pitching standpoint, they have been so good internally at developing guys that you've never heard of, and all of a sudden they end up being significant contributors throughout the year and into October. I would feel that if you could find them upwards of that, shop around right now, seeing the Rays at 9-1 to win the American League on DraftKings. But I would certainly look at the Mariners. I would look at the Tigers and the Rays. If you're looking for an American League pennant future and you haven't jumped in yet, those would be my three value plays that I would get in pocket right now.
8: What it says to me when I look at the updated odds is that outside of the Yankees, which has been cut in half from, you know, plus 450 down to about plus 215, that the Mariners number has come down as well from 5-1 down to plus 475, just a slight adjustment. But they're under 500, and yet their number has come down, and the second betting choice. because nobody else in the American League are you overly excited about. Yeah, I think you're right with the Rays that this is a surprise. They're down to 9-1 to single digits. But, the Rangers are underwater, and yet they're 9-1. It shows me that the rest of the American League, in the betting market at least, there's just not a lot of trust there. Now, I mentioned the disappointing teams in the East, i.e. the Blue Jays got the World Series so close a year ago. They're down at 12-1. The Orioles, 17-1. Red Sox, terrible start. Fire their manager, 20-1. Somebody's got to be a wild card eventually. And I'm not saying that anybody at the Central can't get it and or are fighting A's out of there from a city with no name. But if one of those teams in the East can actually live up to the expectation, Jensen, could there be a value pick there? The tough part, I think, is picking which one ultimately could get a wild card spot if they can't run down the Yankees and win the division.
6: Yeah, if you're going to bank on pitching, the Blue Jays obviously stand out because they have those guys that are working their way back. And you're thinking of Shane Bieber, Jose Barrios, and having some guys in the back end of their bullpen. They need another batter, too. The loss of Bo Bichette, significant. No Alejandro Kirk was a massive loss earlier in the year. But that would be the one team I'd look at. On the National League side, though, Dave, here's the intriguing exercise. The Dodgers aren't fully healthy yet, and they are still a world better than even the Braves or the Cubs, who are the next betting choices there. If I'm adding on the National League side, I'm still wanting to get involved with the Atlanta Braves. I think at 5-1 that there's still enough of a discount there, and we're going to find out what happens in the next several weeks with Ronald Acuna Jr. on the injured list. They've weathered their storm already of the starting pitching injuries, already getting Spencer Strider back. I would fully anticipate that Alex Anthopoulos will be working the phones here in the next couple of months to see what reinforcements they can get on both sides of the ball. The Chicago Cubs, I cannot get in the way of a team that is absolutely scorching hot right now.
8: Oh, man.
6: They have top to bottom maybe the most complete offense outside of a fully healthy L.A. Dodger attack. And maybe I would even lean the Cubs offense a little bit more than a healthy Atlanta Braves offense. And that's saying a lot considering what Atlanta's done this year. So Chicago intrigues me. I am a bit worried about the starting pitching injuries and how long they're going to have to be without a Matthew Boyd. They've already lost Cade Horton for the year. Will a Justin Steele coming back be a nice little bump for them? I think it will. The San Diego Padres. Okay,
8: there
6: Dave.
8: There we go.
6: We've seen this movie before. But at 20-1 with this group and knowing that you have A.J. Preller, who will pick up the phone right now and make a deal if you asked him to. They are not scared to go all in, and they may be doing it again this year. But at that number, that is a disrespect level for the talent they have on the roster. That bullpen, give me that bullpen in October. Their problem, Dave, is they have not been able to score the last couple of years in the postseason. If they find a way to do that, it is a six-inning game. They have the best closer in baseball in Mason Miller. They have the best setup man in Adrian Morihone. They are lights out when you get to the sixth inning and beyond. Absolutely would love a share of the Padres at 20-1 to win the National League right now.
8: Great minds think alike. That's exactly where I wanted to go and exactly the conversation I wanted to have about A.J. Preller, because there is a guy that does not worry about tomorrow too often. He thinks about today a lot. And with a lockout looming potentially here in Major League Baseball next year, this feels like a team that, look, I think they're going to be a playoff team. Can they run down the Dodgers and win the division? By the way, I think that's very important in order to try to do that, because yes, the Dodgers would love to win the division and go the road less traveled, but if you're the Padres and you saw what happened last year in the wild card round against Chicago and it didn't go well when you had to play the extra series in the extra games, I really do think it would behoove them to push to try to win the division. And then that 20-1 really would be sitting pretty. And with all due respect to the Dodgers trying to go for the three-peat, if there's a team they probably didn't want to play in the postseason, it probably would be the Padres. Because if you go back a couple years ago, the Padres were staring them down with a chance to eliminate them, and the Dodgers were in a bullpen game, and somehow they survived that thing to win and then get out of there. I think the Padres would be the one team that could actually scare them if they match up again somewhere down the road in September or October. So I'm with you, Jensen. 20-1, that would be the ticket I want to add. And, oh, by the way, I will be adding if I can find that 20-1 out there in the marketplace. I think that's a really smart play. So that's a look at the pennant races here in Major League Baseball. It is Beeson by the Books, and we're back with more on VSiN, the Sports Betting Network.
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6: Still in amazement what happened yesterday. March Madness, hey, we're going to go to 76 teams, just like everybody's been asking for. Have yet to find one person on the planet that actually wanted this, Paulie.
8: Yeah.
6: You know what? Maybe the only like faction of people who wants it, once it arrives, will be sports bettors. That's probably going to be about it. And to talk about this more now, we are joined on the Progressive Guest Line by Pat Forte, who covers college basketball, college sports, at Sports Illustrated, and he's kind enough to take a couple of minutes out of his Friday and hop on the program. Hey, Pat, great column. Thanks for the time today. How are you?
29: Thank you. I'm great. Not very excited about 76 teams, but
0: gives us something to talk about.
1: First of all, I'm going to steal this from you. I love the way that you use the word graffitied, apostrophe D, in the second paragraph. That is superb. Huh. But is there a comparison or an analogy to this, like something that nobody wants, but yet here you go, we're going to do it anyway?
0: New Coke, I guess, you know, which was a colossal failure. Maybe when ESPN invented a phone. Do you remember when ESPN tried to sell phones?
1: Oh, my God. Wow. Yes, good recall
0: that
1: there.
0: That was a good one. You know, it's like this great brainstorm. Nobody was asking for it. Nobody wants it. And nobody's going to enjoy it. You're probably right. The sports bettors who want a little more action on a Tuesday and a Wednesday, as if they're not going to get enough on Thursday, Friday, Saturday, Sunday, the first week of the tournament. Well, you got a little bit more, but – you know, this is clearly a solution to something that isn't broken. You're trying to fix something that is not broken.
2: Well said. And again, the article's fantastic. What I love in the article, this is a great point. The casual fan is going to be confused at how this bracket looks now, and then making my picks where you got so many 11 and 12 seeds involved.
0: Absolutely, Paulie. That the bottom line to me. Is the draw for half the audience, or the massive audience that you have for the NCAA tournament, is how do I fill out my bracket and how's my bracket doing?
2: Mm-hmm.
0: And they've just made it a lot harder, a lot more complicated, a lot more difficult to simply put on a computer screen or on a printed page all the information that you need, all the matchups that you need, and then you don't know who's going to play on Thursday and Friday in all the more games. It used to be it was four games that was the case, and two of them didn't really matter because it was 1 versus 16. Everybody's going to pick the ones. But now it's a whole bunch more games that nobody knows who's going to play. And guess what? Nobody's going to sit around waiting until Thursday morning to fill out their bracket. So you're just adding that much more guesswork, and you're just inviting people to say, you know what? It's a little too complicated. I'm sitting this one out.
2: Well said. Yep, absolutely. The other thing. Once this came out, we hate it, we don't like it, then it got worse because half the teams that are going to be playing are automatic qualifiers, 15 seeds as well. I hate that even more.
0: Sure, and guess they're all getting bumped down. A lot of the 14s are going to be 15s, and 15s are going to be 16s now,
2: right,
0: to make room for those eight at-large teams that are going to come in as 11s and 12s, and so we have, you know, 36 12 seeds all of a sudden. And everybody's getting knocked down. And so if you are a dangerous 14 seed who's now all of a sudden a 15 seed, who all of a sudden has to play on Tuesday and then turn around and play on Thursday, your chances of pulling the greatest upset in the history of your school have just been diminished. I you can go back, take a look. McNeese a couple of years ago when they blew away – Clemson to start the tournament, and they're like a 12 seed. They're not getting a 12 seed still in this setup, so they're getting bumped down 13, 14, and all of a sudden you're playing a number 3 seed that's better than than the 5 that you would have played. You're not pulling off that upset, which, you know, McNeese people say was the greatest athletic moment in their school history. It's not happening.
1: I'll give you another one, too, from this year. I mean, if Siena had a 6 player against Duke,
2: yeah,
1: I'd still tell you that they're going to win that game. They had Duke dead and buried. I don't even know if they're
0: absolutely
1: playing in that game.
0: Sure. No, and that's it. So especially Siena's a great example of that. They had 5 players. You're going to play on a Tuesday with 5 guys. You're going to max out to win, and then there's no way you're even scaring the number 1 seed 2 days later with a 5-man rotation. So they just, again, they're making it harder and harder for the lowest-seeded teams and easier for the highest-seeded teams and letting in a bunch of mediocre power conference schools who aren't even very happy with their seasons.
1: Yeah,
2: yes.
1: No kidding.
2: Yes.
1: I want, well, so how many, and I know like some of the biggest names in college basketball who were against expansion. I know Calipari came out against it, but he actually did say we need to keep the little guy involved. And he said, look, I've been there. I was David and Goliath, and we won games as David. We lost games as Goliath. So the little guy has to have a seat at the table. Like, will they be included? Not in the 15th. I'm talking like in the 11-12 range. Do you think they're going to, like, throw them a bone?
0: I doubt it. I mean, you know what? I'm glad Cal said it, and I hope it's the case. But, if you look at all of the metrics that they use, 6 or 7 of the 8 new teams are going to be power conference schools that – generally we're pretty lousy. And you may get a San Diego State in there. You may get a second or third team from the A-10, but mostly you're going to get the also-rans from the Power 5 conferences, including the Big East there. They would have to change their metrics and their way of doing things if they're going to suddenly see the light and let in more of the mid-majors. Either that or they're just going to perform some hocus-pocus in the room when they all get together, which if they do, fine. If they let in some of those teams, great. I'd be happier. But I really don't think that's going to be the case.
2: Everyone read the article, College Sports Industry with No Restraint, No Shame, and No Appreciation for Its Consumers expanded the tournament to 76 with an eye on college football expansion. Are we going to 24?
0: Boy, it's a danger zone, really danger zone. And as much as I hate 76 in basketball, I really hate 24 in football.
2: Right.
0: I think that would completely distort the whole season and the meaning of a really elite playoff. So, the tide seems to be turning of almost everybody against Greg Sankey. Sankey, believe it or not, is the guy holding out for 16, and everybody else is like, 24 isn't bad, because then our third or fourth place team gets in, or if you're outside of the power conference structure, then, you know, maybe there's a chance that a second group of six team gets in, or whatever the case may be. It's everybody just looking out for themselves and saying, how can we convince ourselves that our league or our team is better than it really is by getting a inflated playoff bid? That's what they're gunning for here. It's not to make the playoff better. It's to bring in more money for bad games for mediocre teams.
1: Yeah. All right. So if you really hate college football and you only kind of hate college basketball expanding, where does horse racing in the current state of that sport fall because of the Preakness Stakes? The Kentucky Derby winner is not going to be racing yet again this year and trying to go for the Triple Crown.
0: Yeah, I mean, they've got to change the race schedule, in my opinion. And there are plenty of people that disagree with me, plenty of people that say, no, it's up to

0: keep the Derby where it is, first Saturday in May, and then move back the Belmont to first Saturday in July or 4th of July. And then you've got about a month between the three races, and it would work out, I think, very well. People say it would cheapen the Crown. I think it might make it harder because you get more rested horses that are running in all three legs. The best horses are going to try to make the Derby, and if they're rested enough to then a bunch of them make the Preakness and make the Belmont, then you got three bang-up races.
1: Adapt or die. I love that line, too. Top-notch, my friend. Great to talk to you.
0: Yeah. Thank you. My pleasure, guys. Have a good one.
2: Thanks, Pat. There you go. Pat 40. Read him. Sports Illustrated. He's on X at by Pat 40. And he's great. Always has been. And his latest column, the one that we just discussed at Sports Illustrated, is spectacular.
1: Super conferences. That's what did it.
2: There you go. Had to have them, didn't we?
1: Super conferences did this.
2: But the point that cannot get lost is one that you brought up to him. The casual fans are going to be...
1: forget it.
2: They're going to be completely... It's going to be a different language to them.
1: Look at this thing. Look at this.
2: Huh?
1: Look at all the stuff on the top now with the bracket.
2: What do you do with that?
1: And he's right. No one's going to wait till Thursday to fill their bracket.
2: Oh, God, no.
1: You got all these games going on. You don't know who the 11 and the 12s are. I mean, that Dan Wetzel's right. Also, when you get most of your upsets.
2: Yes.
1: And now I got to play another game? And I'm coming in with travel? And then the guy filling out the bracket doesn't even know who the fives are playing. But I agree with him. As bad as this is, 24 in college football.
2: It's worse.
1: It's worse.
2: Yeah. All right, this is Follow the Money on VSiN, the Sports Betting Network.

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5: 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And over the last couple of weeks, we have had a handful of great guests on the VSiN College Football Betting Podcast, including college football handicapper Brad Powers and ESPN's Bill Conley. First up on this special edition, Brad Powers. And my first question to Brad was about Brendan Sorsby and the likelihood or lack thereof of him playing this season. Brendan Sorsby right now, let's dive into what your expectations are about Brendan Sorsby before you get into adjustments. Do you think we see Brendan Sorsby play a college football game this fall?
6: No. And if I can make a bet on it, I would. Pun intended. I do not expect him to play. I do not expect him to ever play college football again. They'll make an example out of him. I don't care if it was a $1 parlays. He's been on college football. He's done. So I hope the kid gets the help that he needs. He's not playing college football for Tech this year.
5: So let's, and I know you were on, you had a great hit with Mitch and Paul on Follow the Money. For those of you listening with us, it's Wednesday the 29th. You were on Tuesday. What did you do from last year's Texas Tech team? Because also it's worth noting that the second overall pick in this year's NFL draft was also on Texas Tech. They go out and they spend big money to get Brendan Sorsby. So we're playing under the assumption he's not going to be on the field. David Bailey's not going to be on the field. Jacob Rodriguez, a tackling machine, he was a second-round pick to the Miami Dolphins. So from last year to this year, initially, Brad, what was your adjustment? And then with the Sorsby news, what's your adjustment?
6: Yeah, I was going to downgrade Texas Tech around 3 points, maybe a little bit more as I, got a little bit deeper into the roster and just to see who they had the replacements for those front seven. I did like what they did in the portal on the defensive line, but some regression. Last year was arguably, one of the best teams in school history, and again, losing some studs up front. So a little bit of a downgrade. But now with the Sorsby news, now we're approaching, a near full touchdown downgrade from last season's Texas Tech team. So significant downgrade, a touchdown. I don't downgrade everybody a touchdown or move them up a touchdown. So that's a big step back. With that being said, though, this is how far ahead that Texas Tech was compared to the rest of the Big 12. I still think they're the clear-cut prohibitive favorite in that conference. I would bet them still to win the conference at even money or even, the minus 110. As always, shop around for that. Hammond might not be ready to start. It'll be interesting to see if he's ready for the Houston game. That would be the game that I would worry about, but there's no BYU on the schedule. There's no Utah on the regular season schedule. Nobody in the non-conference. This is still going to be a team, and they get Houston at home. So probably a double-digit favorite in every game, even without Sorsby. Obviously, we live in a gray, and not everything's black and white. It's gray. So when the news hit, I did take some under 11.5 on Tech. Sure. That I thought that was a good bet. Played a little bit no to make the playoffs at plus money, just hedging a little bit of the positions that I had already on Tech. But if I had to make a bet right now at current prices, Tech to win the Big 12 would be in my pocket. I think they're going to be A-okay.
5: Yeah, you look at the win total, it did dip down to 10.5, still juiced over. I'm looking at DraftKings right now. I think
7: FanDuel's juice might be a little bit shorter, but you mentioned the schedule. It is hilarious. I mean, you look at the non-con, Abilene Christian at Oregon State, and then Sam Houston, and no BYU, no Utah. So as we take a step back, they also get Arizona State at home, Houston at home. Right now, Brad, what would you say your top five is in the Big 12 heading into this year with this news?
6: Yeah, I'd go Tech 1, BYU 2, Utah would probably be 3, Houston 4, and Arizona or Arizona State in that 5 range. Right now, I would say Arizona slightly ahead of Arizona State. I got to meander through the portal. I mean, Arizona State had to hit the portal. They don't have anybody coming back from last year's roster. So, boy, there's not much. TCU's probably a little bit in the mix, but this conference is, I mean, obviously, I would say Tech payroll is double anybody else in that conference. So, I mean, it's not a fair fight right now, even without Sorsby. I think the biggest takeaway is I don't think Tech's a national title team, a contending team now with Sorsby. They're going to be basically what they were a year ago. They can make the playoffs, but they're not going to be, you know, competitive against a big boy in the playoffs.
7: Yeah, right now DraftKings 20-1. I think they dropped them back. We had Matt Grill from DraftKings on primetime on Tuesday night, and he discussed some of the adjustments that they made. But to your point, can't really make a ton of them based off of, you know, would you compare it to last year with Jake Retzlaff? Because I remember the Retzlaff news came out, Brad, and I immediately hit under, go under. And then they ended up going over their win total and going to the Big 12 championship. And look, last year's BYU team is not as good as this year's Texas Tech team. But is that a fair comparison where you're kind of in this limbo world? But to your point, Will Hammond coming off the ACL, we're not sure just whether or not he's going to be ready to go to start the season.
6: Yeah, I mean, I could see something similar. In fact, I'm waiting for more negativity in the markets to maybe even jump in further on Tech. You know, Hammond provided these, I mean, especially if we get some more clarity on Hammond. Say he's ready to go and healthy starting game one, then I'll probably, I think over 10.5 would be a decent bet at that point. I could see something. I don't know if they have a true freshman like a Bear Bachmeier in the wings, provided Hammond can't start, but this team's loaded at almost every position. So, I mean, I thought with Sorsby in the lineup, they might have more upside than last year's team. So, I think the market might end up overreacting.
7: All right. They've been in the news a little bit. I think you've tweeted about them because they're certainly not as a hot topic as they've been, just based off of the attendance at their spring game. But let's get to Coach Prime year 4 in Boulder, win total 4.5 off of a 3-win season. And you know, you look at their non-con at Georgia Tech and at Northwestern. You play 2 power 4 teams in the non-conference. That's not really ideal. They get Utah at home, they get Houston at home. They do avoid BYU. They also get Texas Tech at home. Sometimes when you're a bad team, Brad, you want to have the good teams on the road. Take your whoopings on the road and have some of those toss-up games at home, like going to Oklahoma State or going to Cincinnati. Certainly much rather have them here at home. So year 4, 4.5 the win total, minus 50 to the under at DraftKings. What's your assessment post-spring of Colorado?
6: Yeah, I mean, obviously, yet again, it's a transition. You know, the roster's in transition. A ton of guys in the portal yet again. Not a lot of returning experience off of last year's team. Now, they did get a lot of experience, particularly on the defensive side of the ball in the transfer portal. I thought they did a decent job there. However, with that being said, I think you hit the nail on the head. Even if I think Colorado is going to be better this year, and I do think that's the case, I upgraded them about 5-6 points in my power rankings. That schedule, overly difficult, you know, almost sneaky, especially early. I mean, road trips at, you mentioned Georgia Tech and Northwestern non-conference, at Baylor as well. They got to win one of those, and this is all in September, and I would have them an underdog in all 3 of those games. They got to pull an upset there, otherwise this is going to get ugly if they don't win one of those road games. And by ugly, I mean I only have them a clear-cut favorite in one game against Weber, the FCS team that they play. So I don't see them getting the 5 wins. And if they don't win a game early, it could get ugly. Maybe, you know, we saw some instances last year. That Arizona-Utah back-to-back week stretch there, I mean, that looked like a team quit. I mean, that's how bad it was. They looked as bad in those 2 games as what they did the year before Prime took over. So I'm a little bit worried. I think this is Prime's last year. I know Marion's coming over, you know, to call plays, but they're in transition at both coordinators yet again. I just don't see it. So under 4.5 was in pocket, and I'm pretty happy about it.
7: You know, you mentioned tough schedules and transitioning to the Big Ten. Ohio State, you finish off that home-and-home with Texas. Last year they opened up the season with Texas in that highly anticipated game that was low scoring that we all recall. This year it's week two. They go down to Texas, which will be just an enormous game, one of the biggest games of the college football season. You go to Iowa, you go to Indiana, you go to USC, you host Oregon. They always play Michigan, trip to Lincoln. It's a challenging schedule, but the roster has arguably the best player in college football, Jeremiah Smith. But you look at what they lost, a lot of pieces. If you watch the NFL draft where Ohio State players, there's never going to be a full drop-off. Julian Sayin, I was listening to Greg McElroy's podcast. He had Julian Sayin as his best returning quarterback. So, you know, that's to each their own. You can kind of make a lot of people have that case. Curious your case on this Ohio State team, because it's very rare to see it. But Ohio State right now, you can get over 9.5 wins. You got to pay some juice, but it's at minus 165. What's your expectation with this really challenging schedule for Ohio State?
6: Yeah, so I still have number one in my power ratings. You know, I obviously love Jeremiah Smith. Keep an eye on a true freshman five-star, Henry, at number 15 for him. He'll be great, along with Brandon Innes. So they're loaded at wide receiver. No shocker there. The biggest question I would have on the entire team would be the offensive line that's kind of held them back the last couple of years and didn't look good in the spring game. I know they had a couple starters out, but their defensive front crushed them. Every single unit, first, second, third string, crushed that offensive line. Speaking of the defensive front, I know they lose a ton on defense, but hell, they lost more last year on defense and allowed the fewest points per game on average in any team in college football in 15 years. You got to go back to 2011 Alabama. So I think they'll be fine on that side of the ball. I think all their transfers, especially on defense, look like they're going to be hits. So it's still roster-wise the best team, in my opinion, in the country. However, you plug that in the schedule, and I've been following Ohio State football about as close as Notre Dame the last 35 years. This is the toughest schedule Ohio State's ever played in the regular season. I see a couple losses. I don't see three losses, though. I mean, you got to go back to 2004, the last time Ohio State lost three games. I don't count the 11 season when they, you know, fired Tressel and they suspended half the roster for the tattoo gate, but they don't lose three games, and this roster is not losing three games. I don't care who they're playing. I only got them in, you know, I still have them a favorite in every game, although they'll be short favorites against, in my opinion, I have them favored over Texas. I bet them in that game. I think Texas is overrated. Favorite over Oregon, slight favorite over Indiana. I love over 9.5. I mean,
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6: 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Let's say they lose three games. If they're close, I could see Ohio State being the first 9-3 team making the playoff.
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5: 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Brad and I discussed some of the big boys in 2026, including Notre Dame, Georgia, Texas, and Alabama. I mentioned it going to break that the fan base is calling you a hater, but everyone else is calling you a homer based off of your evaluations of the game. And, you know, I read through them, and you and I have had plenty of conversations. I thought it was more than fair. So let's start with the quarterback and what we saw from him, what you saw from him in the spring game, CJ Carr. And then how much does your opinion change of what you saw personally and what was reported the week prior in a scrimmage that was seen by the media?
6: Nothing changed really for me. He was off four or five passes. I want to see consistency. And, you know, I go back to last fall camp. I mean, he wasn't obviously showing consistency to be neck and neck with Kenny Minchie. So you'd like him to be a little bit better. I will say after watching the game tape, I mean, he had eight incompletions. I would say four were bad passes. The other four were just great plays by, you know, arguably the best secondary in college football. So you're going to have some incompletions there. I didn't know. I'm not going to overreact to that, especially when a lot of people have been covering the team for two decades plus said, and it was unanimous, maybe the best practice they've ever seen from a Notre Dame quarterback in a closed jersey scrimmage the week before. So I'm not going to overreact to that, but I'm not going to, you know, also overreact to somewhat bad performance in the blue gold game.
5: So what are the weaknesses for Notre Dame? What are the strengths for Notre Dame? And I know you pointed out, look, their schedule is not Texas Tech soft, but it is very manageable. At BYU, home to Miami, no doubt the most challenging games on the schedule. What are your expectations for this Irish team?
6: Well, let's start with quarterback CJ Carr. Yeah. Can get injured. So, I mean, the reason I kind of lean more towards Oregon, I mean, they got a two-year starting quarterback as a backup in Raiola. Notre Dame doesn't have that. Even though I think Grubbs is going to be better than his recruiting ranking, Hebert played well. And I think the guy with the most upside hasn't even gotten to campus yet in Teddy Girard. But C.J. Carr's got to stay healthy, period, or the season's over with. You know, I'm going to be nitpicky. You know, I don't know if they got the – obviously lost a lot of upside and home run ability at running back, losing Price and Love. I still think they'll be productive there. But, again, you got to downgrade the running back position. They're going to be better at wide receiver, although I want to see that number, you know, that number one alpha dog really emerge. Is it Faison in the slot? Or is like a Quincy Porter or somebody that I would prefer at the X really come on strong. They need that if they want to win the title because, I mean, it's national championship or bust this year as far as I'm concerned. They got to stay healthy on the offensive line, which hasn't been the case the last couple of years. Provided they're healthy there, they'll be improved. Defensive front was probably my biggest takeaway. This is the best, you know, the biggest, the most talented and best they've been in the defensive line, I mean, in my adult lifetime, 30 years. I mean, just showing, you know, Keon Keeley's a five-star. He's not going to start. And I don't even know if he's going to be their third-best guy. He might be their fourth-best guy behind the five-star true freshman. Linebackers would be fine, provided KVA stays healthy, and the secondary's, you know, great. And the schedule's very, you know, it's a lot more manageable than last year. Starting off with A&M and Miami last year wasn't ideal. And they lost both games basically by a coin flip. So this is title or bust. I'm not going to predict it because, I mean, nothing good ever happens to this team since I've been starting to root for them. So that's kind of where I'm at.
7: waiting for a game-winning field goal like we did in 1993, Boston College. It would have been nice if they had missed that one. All right, let's swerve back to the SEC or swerve into the SEC. You mentioned something earlier in the podcast I want to bring back here, which is you think Texas is a bit overrated. So you look at the betting odds. You know, throw them in a bag, but it feels like Ohio State, Notre Dame, Indiana, Texas, Oregon, kind of your five unanimous favorites to win the title. Not too far behind is Georgia. So what about Texas do you think is a bit overrated?
6: Well, it kind of stinks. It was like one of the top five, six teams I didn't watch a spring game. Mm-hmm. You know, maybe I should take that in consideration. I've upgraded them from last year. I mean, how can you not like their portal class, especially the skill position, Hollywood Smothers and Brown and running back, Cam Coleman, a wide receiver. I just, you know, this is a team. I just change one play or two plays from a season, and what's the vibes? This is a team that should have lost to Kentucky, should have lost to Mississippi State. I mean, those are fortunate wins in overtime on the road last year. Lose one of them, 8-4. What's the vibes? If you'd have lost both of them, they'd have want Sark fired. And they said Arch Manning's the biggest bust in the history of college football. So I think there's a little bit of overreaction. Certainly Arch finished the season strong, his three best games of the season. You know, ran for 155 yards against Michigan. Although I'll say A&M was flawed. Michigan, you know, with an interim coach and everything that's going on in that program, flawed. I just think there's a little bit of overreaction. If you change the last name of one player on the team from Manning to, you know, Smith, what are the expectations? I mean, to me, that screams that they're being a little overvalued. I still think they're a title contender. I still think that they'll be in the mix. But to me, the team that's being disrespected, I mean, they're the favorite in the SEC, not the team that's the two-time defending champ that's kicked their ass the last three times they played, or at least two of the three times, Georgia. That just screams that Manning's getting too much love again.
7: So let's get to Georgia. You did watch their spring game. You have your evaluation thoughts up on Twitter. And if you're just wondering, Georgia and Texas both around 3-ish to 1 to win the SEC. So let's go to the Bulldogs, another team that returns their quarterback. You know, I did a podcast earlier this offseason, Brad. I called it the year of the quarterback. I mean, you look up and down, man. The quarterback play should be spectacular across college football. So what do you expect from Gunnar Stockton? I know he wasn't a full go in the spring game, but are you buying this Georgia team a little bit?
6: Well, first let me talk about quarterbacks. I'll make a bold prediction. I think the record for the NFL draft in the first three rounds is 8 taken in the first three rounds. We're going to break that next year. That's how good the quarterback play is going to be this upcoming season. I think 5 will go in the first round. And then there's 4 or 5 more guys that are capable of going in the second round. Forget the third round. Stockton, you know, he's not going to be a first-rounder, but I could take a flyer on him in the second or third round, provided he keeps progressing. And he's got to progress. A little disappointing their performance against Ole Miss in the playoffs last year. I bet him in that game as one of my bigger bets, and obviously that went to the second half. This year's team, though, I think can be better than the last 2 years, kind of down years as far as Kirby Smart's concerned. And they still were able to win the SEC back-to-back years. I like what they got at running back, to say the least. Tight end position stocked, even though they lost, you know, Oscar Delp. They got to find a go-to guy, in my opinion, at wide receiver. That might be their weakness on that offense. I mean, they're not as talented and as deep up front as what they did when they were winning back-to-back national championships on defense, but still got a lot of talent there. The schedule, in my opinion, is a little easier than what it's been the last couple of years. I got them favored in every game. I mean, you talk about, you know, getting hammered on Twitter by Notre Dame fans. I was hammered by Georgia fans for calling 10-2. They thought I was being negative. I'm like, gee, guys, the win total is 9.5. I bet over 9.5. It's one of my favorite bets of the offseason. I bet them to win the SEC, and you're saying I'm being pessimistic. So I sell the house, the wife, the cars, the kids, you name it, Georgia over 9.5.
7: Gotta love the college fan bases, Brad. You know it, and I know you revel in it too. Man, they are. there's something else, certainly, when you think about fan bases in college football, especially in the SEC. We know it just means more. So stick around in the SEC, just bouncing around a little bit. Let's go to Bama. I think you were on earlier this offseason talking about Bama. Many of us were surprised to see Kalen DeBoer get an extension this offseason. So, man, the heat is on. I think Alabama fans have completely checked out on Kalen DeBoer already. So what are you expecting from Kalen DeBoer this season?
6: Well, I think there's, you know, Ty Simpson just went, you know, 13, surprisingly. But I think there's, you know, the possibility of having more upside at quarterback, especially if they're healthy. Keelan Russell impressed in the spring game. I like what they have at wide receiver. So I'm expecting a pretty good passing attack. I mean, but Alabama's going to go as far as up front on the offensive line in their running game because it was non-existent at the end of last year when they're getting drilled by Georgia in the SEC championship game and dominated by Indiana in the Rose Bowl. It's got to be better. It can only be better at how pathetic it was. But, man, watching the spring game, I didn't come away. Oh, yeah, it's definitely going to be better this year. So that concerns me. I think they'll be a little bit better on defense. They were actually fine on defense last year. Schedule isn't bad. I mean, honestly, it would be a disappointment if they weren't 5-0 playing Georgia there on October the 10th. They're going to be favored in those first five games. If the new quarterback plays clean and stays healthy, I could see over 8.5. But I will say this, you know, I don't think they're a title contending. I mean, watching all those, you know, premier programs, top five or six that I did, Alabama's not one of those top five or six teams. So I think they're a playoff type team, there's not a national title contending team, and that's not enough in Tuscaloosa.
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7: As we continue with Bill Conley, Bill also has a column out ranking some of his favorite portal hauls. And Bill, number one is Oklahoma State. What a rough ending to the Mike Gundy era, as we all remember. And now they go to Eric Morris, who had tons of success in North Texas. Drew Mestemaker was a record-setting quarterback. He follows him to Stillwater, but it's not just Drew Mestemaker going to Oklahoma State. So coming in at number one on your most on your favorite transfer portal haul was Oklahoma State.
2: Yeah, I mean, it's Mestemaker. Caleb Hawkins was just about the best freshman in the country last year. He had 25 rushing touchdowns. He's coming along. Wyatt Young and Miles Coleman out of the receiving core. Maybe the two best offensive linemen are coming along, too. I mean, they're going to start at least six former North Texas players, most likely, on offense this coming season. And North Texas was first in offensive SP+. So it really is the latest experiment in just how much can you flip a roster and take it from terrible too awesome in a single year. I don't know. Defensive additions are solid, but not as impressive. So we'll see. It might be a case of them, you know, old school Oklahoma State scoring 40 points a game and allowing 35. But they should still be, I mean, that was their worst team per SP Plus since like 1961, something to that effect. The simple fact that they, you know, I haven't projected in the top 40, and that's pretty crazy considering how horrible they were last season. So it does, you can flip things pretty quickly, and suddenly they have some of the most proven offensive talent in the country a year after having absolutely none.
7: Yeah, you look at their win total. It is 5.5 at FanDuel. Very juice to the over, though. And, you know, as we do our early season prep, Oklahoma State was certainly a team that I was going to have a key eye on there, see how improved they were. So you go from a team that was dreadful, and they bring in a ton of talent, to the next team that went 16-0. So, you know, the rich get richer a little bit here. So Indiana, their portal haul, I like the line that you said, I just love the tidiness. They went after what they needed, and they accomplished a lot.
2: Yeah, I mean, even before they played in the semifinals, they just basically had a weekend free, and they just went, we'll take you, and you, and you, and you, and then they were done. They were ready to go. Josh Hoover, obviously, spectacularly high bar to clear, but he's probably more proven than Fernando Mendoza was this time last year, too. I mean, he's got, I think, what, almost 10,000 career passing yards. Obviously a different system, but as Kurt Cignetti pointed out, like, you know, he might have thrown a lot of picks in his previous life, but also now he has a run game and a defense, which, you know, a little bit of a jab there. But, they went out and grabbed one of the two or three most proven quarterbacks. Love Turbo Richard, the running back from Boston College. He was really exciting as a freshman. They last year got no help whatsoever, but still averaged 5 yards a carry, was as close to as reliable as possible. He's averaged like 3.7 yards per carry after contact, and now he'll get a couple more yards downfield before he gets contact. So that probably means good things. Just grabbed a couple proven receivers, another former Wisconsin offensive lineman. That's not the first time he's done that. Some of the most proven pass rushers. It was just whatever they needed. They just went out, evaluated, set up their priority list, grabbed them, and that was it. And here we go.
7: Sonny Dykes, to your point, referenced that Josh Hoover turned the ball over 42 times in his 31 starts. Kirk Cignetti, no surprise, clapped back and said, we've got to clean up some of the turnovers, obviously, which Coach Dykes made light of. But when Josh got here, he met his two new best friends, great defense and a really good run game, and he was never the same after that. So there you go, a little playful jabbing there. You know, Colorado's a team that is always going to be busy in the portal, losing players, bringing in players. If you are a college football nerd like you and I are and many of our listeners are, to get the production of a Danny Scudero from San Jose State and a Cam Perry from Miami, Ohio is certainly intriguing. I think people are a little worrisome, though, Bill, about who's going to be throwing them the ball. Will Juju Lewis make that next step at quarterback? But Colorado is a team that's really been busy in the portal since Coach Prime got there, and this year no different.
2: Yeah, I felt like there was more of a plan this year. Like, I could actually see, instead of just grabbing whatever was available and having to grab 60 guys, you know, they still grabbed 40-something, but it really, you could see that they were aiming far more for known production this time around. And they got it. I mean, Scudero and Perry, DeAndre Moore from Texas was one of Texas's better receivers. I kind of had a weird, I like what Texas did, but I also kind of hate that they pushed out so many guys that they'd worked so hard to develop to get Cam Coleman and whatnot. I don't know if that was the right trade, but DeAndre Moore should be ready to play a role. Obviously, you know, bringing in an offensive coordinator who has a pretty proven system. Brennan Marion changes jobs every single year, just bounces all over the country, but wherever he goes, he scores points. He brought in some of his Sac State guys. And the defense, obviously, absolute tear down in every possible way. I like plenty of the guys and their production levels, but we'll see if that's just too much change and whatnot. There's no culture there because nobody stays more than a year, and it's going to be always be really hard to build any momentum like that. But in terms of the 40-something guys he brought in, I like these 40-something guys quite a bit, a lot more than I did last year. So, you know, maybe that means improvement at the very least.
7: You know, you lump the 4, 5, and 6 together because they were arguably the three most expensive, notable portal classes. So maybe just a couple quick hitters on Texas Tech, LSU, and Miami and what they were able to do in the portal.
2: Yeah, I mean, Brennan Sorsby, I like Brennan Sorsby. I can't decide what I think Brennan Sorsby's ceiling actually is, but Tech, you know, clearly a lot of teams were going after him. Tech went out and grabbed him. They clearly showed in they learned in the playoff last year they did not have enough of a quarterback. They went out and grabbed the best guy available pretty much. So that you can't, there's efficiency there. That made a lot of sense. And then they just did what they did last year. They grabbed some extremely productive defenders. Defense has almost nowhere to go but down. Last year was really, really special with the talent they had. But if the offense improves more than the defense progresses, then they're still a pretty comfortable Big 12 favorite. As far as the others, I mean, Miami obviously didn't do a ton of work, but they grabbed, you know, Darian Mensah and Barkate from Duke. That was enormous. So they got what they needed. And obviously LSU needed an absolute ton, but they also, you know, whether they expected to grab, you know, Lane Kiffin sure acted like he thought Trinidad Chambliss and Kewan Lacy were coming to town, but even though they didn't, still got some good Ole Miss players, still got Jordan Seaton, bunch of good receivers. I think he got most of what he needed for them to at least be like a top 15 level team.
7: All right. The last one I wanted to hit on is Florida Atlantic. They come in at number 10. And Zach Kittley entering year number 2, there were a couple moments that I remember last year where I bet on Florida Atlantic as a big underdog, and then because of their pace and their style, a close game went to a blowout very quickly, and I'm looking specifically at a Memphis game in late September where I think it was like 28-26 or something like that, and they ended up losing by, you know, 30. So, you know, this is going to be a team that I'm always going to be intrigued by because of the success and the unique aspect of Zach Kittley's offense, but you're really intrigued by their portal haul.
2: Yeah, I mean, this is, first of all, you know they're going to score points. They play at a really, really high tempo at a time when a lot of teams don't do that. Suddenly having a really high tempo is unique again, and they do it pretty well. Their offensive numbers were certainly, at least in the passing game, were solid. And like you said, the pure number of plays and drives means they're going to have plenty of opportunities to score points. Last year's problem was very obvious. They couldn't stop anybody from scoring points. And so the moment the offense had a hiccup, it was over. And he needed, obviously, see a lot more disruption. And the fact that, you know, if you're Florida Atlantic, you can't go out and grab super disruptive G5 guys. They're moving up. And even high FCS guys probably move straight up to the power conferences. So he went down and got a 28 tackle for loss guy from Livingstone College in D2, Kenyon Garner. Just crazy numbers, absolutely ridiculous numbers. And the fact that he's 6'4", 230, he's not a defensive end who's 6'1", 185 or something. He seems to have decent size. That was like sight unseen. I would have tried to grab that guy with those stats and solid size. He got him. He got some disruptive linebacker, at least a couple of disruptive defensive backs. I just like the plan. They clearly knew they had to take some risks on maybe some lower level FCS or D2 guys, but they got some potentially dynamite additions there. And you add that to, you know, bringing back their quarterback, bringing back their top receiver. You can certainly talk yourself into them improving quite a bit, and they already improved at least a little bit last year.
7: Yeah, so I'm going to write down FAU. They're going to be certainly a team I'll dive into a little bit more. Bill, before we hit a break and hit some of your SB Plus rankings, anyone else? You've got a top 20. You've got an honorable mention. Just worth noting that really excites you, maybe off the radar a little bit from a transfer portal haul.
2: Yeah, I think Iowa loses a lot from last season, a lot more than they normally lose. And so we're going to find out a lot about their kind of their succession plans and everything. But the fact that Kirk Ferentz reached down into FCS, like it was higher FCS, it was Furman, it was Holy Cross, some teams that have been pretty good recently, North Dakota. But he just skipped right over FBS for the most part with his transfers and went straight down to some of the best FCS guys. I think that might pay off. They got, again, just in terms of pure disruption, they have some really interesting guys, and they were all underclassmen. They were FCS, like sophomores, freshmen, juniors, guys who could still develop a little bit. So I liked that. I think that was a good move for Iowa. It's not going to disrupt their culture a whole bunch. They'll have chips on shoulders like they're supposed to at Iowa, and that was one that I liked a lot. Lots to replace, but I think I like what they did.
7: All right, one more break with Bill. When we come back, what you guys want to hear about the 2026 SB Plus rankings.
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7: All right, we continue with Bill Conley, ESPN. Follow him on Twitter at ESPN_BillC. And before we dive into the SB Plus rankings, the initial for 2026, Bill, you've got a book right over your right shoulder, perfectly placed, Forward Progress. And for those who can maybe look it out, it is those lovely gold pants. I know my buddy Mike Golic Jr. was very happy about Notre Dame getting the cover there. But give us the ins and outs of Forward Progress, the book that you released.
2: And it's I felt like it was a pretty good time for a how did we get here and where are we going book. Now, granted, it came out in September, and 1,400 things have already changed since then. So, you know, we'll hopefully maybe I can put out a second volume at some point. But the history parts still ring pretty true. And I think some of when I was trying to spin things forward, at least some of the things that have happened in the months since, it was pretty clear where things were going. So, yeah, I just, you know, it was pretty overwhelming, all the different things that were changing at once. And I thought it was a pretty good time to step back and look at each one. History of realignment, history of arguing about a playoff, history of this and that. And I like it. I think it'll hold up.
7: Well, I mean, there was no argument about the playoff this year, right, Bill? Nothing controversial happened on Selection Sunday?
2: No, nothing at all that I can remember. I can't think of a single thing. This was the year that I basically just quit on the idea of a committee altogether. I always thought my preference was part committee, part computers, like the BCS days. Now I don't want a committee to have anything to do with this. I just wanted all computers, like college hockey or something.
7: Well, based off of your SB Plus numbers from last year as a Notre Dame fan, I agree. I would very much be in favor of all computers.
2: And for the record, going by computers only, I'm pretty sure Notre Dame and Miami would have been in. It would have been Alabama and Oklahoma who would have been in a lot of trouble. So, you know, just that was something I was really annoyed with my Notre Dame-Miami thing and the way that, you know, it's one team as long as there's a team in between them, but you take that team out and now Miami's ahead. I thought that was just the dumbest process imaginable. But obviously Miami certainly had upside and certainly showed it when they got the opportunity.
7: Well, that was the funny thing, and not to relitigate it because I'm sure people have moved on, but it was, you know, to your point, it was, why does it have to be Notre Dame-Miami? Why can't it be Alabama? Yeah, Alabama has a great win at Georgia, but they just got destroyed wherever. We move on, and we press forward, and we look at 2026 and your SB Plus rankings that have come out, and Ohio State comes in at number one. So let's take a deep dive on the Buckeyes. Very challenging schedule. They'd have to go down to Texas this year. They play Indiana. But looking at this Ohio State team, what eventually led them to be the number one team in SB Plus, and what's the difference? What's the gap between them and number two?
2: Yeah, the gap's bigger than I thought, honestly. I figured they'd be number one. They just have, I mean, you think about them, number one on paper, they were number one in SP Plus all the way to Big Ten championship game. So they were kind of the leaders most of the way, and made sense as to why they would sit there in third gear most of the time and still win every game by 30. But, I mean, they just have – you think about the things that go into SP Plus, they have the best recent history overall, especially now that Georgia's a couple of years removed from being kind of a top-two team. And they have the recruiting. They have solid returning production numbers. They just have what they need. And, you know, now they don't have a redshirt freshman quarterback. They have a guy who's now thrown a lot of passes, and they can – They struggled to kind of shift him out of safety mode at the end of last season, where they had the lowest tempo in the country and they were really trying to keep him out of trouble. You know, now it's time to take those training wheels off, and you have your NFL coordinator coming in, and it's time to see what Julian Sain can do. He's going to have Jeremiah Smith. He's going to have the transfers they brought in were okay, but he's also still going to have all the enormous pipeline of recent star recruits, Chris Henry Jr. and whatnot, to fill roles there. The offensive line is experienced. Bo Jackson was one of the better running backs in the country at the end of the season. If I have a question about Ohio State, it's going to be on the defensive line as much as anything. They added some pieces to the defense in the portal, but I didn't necessarily love them, and we'll see if they still have the beef there, but we know that they recruit well, and they always have former five stars in the pipeline. So if the D-line holds up, I don't really see any major weakness here, and then they're clearly going to be pretty solid again.
7: Yeah, and right now the way too early line has them as an ever so slight dog at Texas in week two, but the schedule at Indiana, at USC, Oregon's on there, Michigan, of course, to wrap up the season. So it certainly will be a challenge, and that leads us into the second team in the SP Plus numbers heading into 2026, and that's the Oregon Ducks. Dante Moore, as we all know, is coming back. So you alluded to it's a decent-sized gap in your numbers, about 3.5 points from 1 to 2. But what jumped out about Oregon, and looks like your offensive rating on them is pretty impressive.
2: Yeah, I mean, I don't know what questions I have for Oregon. That's probably the best thing I can say about them. Like Dante Moore, I was really kind of concerned. I thought he needed another year of season before he jumped to the NFL. Well, he's going to get it. And, you know, they have Jordan Davison back. The receiving core was just a giant rotation last year. Guys were always hurt, but now they have all those freshmen back and Evan Stewart as well. The offensive line lost, I guess, three starters, so we'll see about that, but they're just everywhere there's a hole, there were guys in the rotation already who return, and obviously recruiting's been really strong. So especially adding Corey Parrish to the secondary, I just don't see where I have a problem here. The secondary was young last year, it held up, and now it's gotten reinforced with portal ads. If you ask me which teams I think I trust the most heading into the year, I think Oregon's either first or second on that list, with Ohio State and Notre Dame soon after. So it seems like, plus, you know, this whole thing where a different Big Ten team wins the title every year, if we're going to keep that going, it pretty much has to be Oregon. So I guess it's their turn.
7: It's Oregon's time to shine. And once again, if you had gone back, I don't even know, 3 years and said, hey, Michigan and Indiana are going to be your basketball and football national champion. Like, wow, Indiana basketball is back. Good for them. Huh. Little did we know. Well, speaking of the state of Indiana, Notre Dame coming in at 3. We talked about them returning production-wise, both top 10 in offense and defense. Special teams was a bit of a nightmare a year ago. We'll see how that improves with the Purdue transfer at kicker. But Notre Dame coming in at number 3. Where did they end last year for you? Because there were some people, you know, in Vegas that had Notre Dame as high as number 1 in their power ratings on Selection Sunday a year ago.
2: Yeah, they finished 5th, and I don't do anything. I've never figured out a way to weight recency in a way that makes the projections better. So, yeah, if there was any sort of hotness to add to that formula, that would have benefited them because they were exceeding projections massively, basically from game 3 on. It wasn't obviously their schedule wasn't all that strong from that point, but the fact is, like, no matter how high they rose in SP Plus, they would then exceed projections, which suggested that they could have been even higher. So they're dynamite, like we're were saying. Return your quarterback, return a good, healthy portion of your offensive line. The defense had tons of sophomores everywhere you looked, and now those guys are juniors. Most of them are back. So this is, yeah, the other of those three teams that I don't see any reason to think they're not going to be really, really, really good this year. And, you know, they added some reinforcements on the defensive line, even though I wasn't completely sure they needed to. So they have seemingly great depth and experience everywhere you look.
7: You know, Bill, based off of SV Plus, and obviously it's evolving, and as the season goes on, things will tweak and you'll change. But, you know, right now, and this is DraftKings, look around, there's other spots that'll be a little bit different. They have four co-favorites. So it's Indiana, Texas, Ohio State, Notre Dame. Do you, based off of your numbers, are Indiana, Texas maybe a little overrated, or are they still right there in the thick of it?
2: Yeah, I mean, they're fifth and sixth, and, if we look at projected, just average projected

0: Like, that's going to be a massive challenge for them, as it is for Ohio State. Indiana's schedule is obviously harder than it was this past season, but it's still, you know, they're going to have very good chances of getting to, what do I have, 9.9 is their average win total. They're going to be a projected underdog against Ohio State, but projected favorite against Michigan right now, even with Michigan back in the top 15, projected favorite at Washington. So they're going to have a really good chance. And at this point, you know, until they don't dramatically exceed projections in every possible way, I guess we have to give them benefit of the doubt a little bit.
1: 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We'll have an episode each and every week for you from here until the start of the college football season. I'm Tim Murray. Thanks again to Brad Powers and Bill Conley. Thanks to producer Wyatt Tomchek and Ryan Hunter for putting all of this together. And start that countdown, boys and girls. We are getting closer to the start of the college football season.
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1: 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I chatted with handicapper Brad Powers and asked him if Alabama is improved from last season.
6: Ty Simpson just went 13, but I think there's the possibility of having more upside at quarterback. Keelan Russell impressed in the spring game. I like what they have at wide receiver. I'm expecting a pretty good passing attack. But Alabama's going to go as far as up front on the offensive line in their running game because it was non-existent at the end of last year when they're getting drilled by Georgia in the SEC championship game and dominated by Indiana in the Rose Bowl. But, man, watching the spring game, I didn't come away, oh, yeah, it's definitely going to be better this year. So that concerns me. Schedule isn't bad. Honestly, it would be a disappointment if they weren't 5-0 playing Georgia there on October the 10th. If the new quarterback plays clean and stays healthy, I could see over 8.5. But I will say this. They're a playoff team. There's not a national title contending team. And that's not enough in Tuscaloosa.
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0: 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Gil Alexander. Kelly's behind the glass because Steve Fezzik is about to happen with Fezzik Fridays. Real quick, the tweets. Colin Murphy, I'm so sorry for opening that positive regression can of worms. I regret sending that tweet now. Hopefully my tweeting experience has done positive regression. Okay. Trojan Ram, yo, I thought this was supposed to be a classy show. I tune in late and the first words I hear out of Felica's mouth is vomit and diarrhea. I expect this kind of language on Follow the Money, but not on a numbers game. I'm sure it happens from time to time everywhere. Lionel G. Williams, good morning, Gil and Kelly. I heard your take on Harden, and I completely agree. What about Evan Mobley scoring 9 points and grabbing one rebound? What's his excuse? Just a horrible game. Brian Point Schaefer, listening to Philly radio right now. A Philly reporter came on the radio, said, from what he's hearing, is that Embiid is highly unlikely to play today. Shaking my head, the process is over. And Kevin Ryan, Gil, you and Kelly are still the clubhouse leaders in VSiN show pairing, but Stormy and JVT are on your heels. They are an awesome pair. Yes, they are. I hope everybody tunes in and listens to them every single day, as I do hope you listen to Steve Fezzik, the star of Fezzik Fridays. Let's go.
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0: Sorry, Steve Fezzik, the only back-to-back winner of the Hilton Super Contest back in the day. And he's won many contests since. How are you, sir?
6: I don't know if you've noticed, but JVT...
0: Yeah.
6: Is looking good.
0: He did a whole workout thing. Lost tons of weight.
6: Yeah, I was like, Kelly, you know, is the superstar, but JVT right on his heels, so I might tune into that show just to check him out. He's looking so good.
0: Just to check him out.
6: Yep.
0: Well, it's a different kind of show, Steve, but okay, whatever your reasons are, it's fine. Let's start with yesterday's appearance, thanks to Bill Krakenberger, of Paul Matias, who came on, spent a couple segments with us talking about the computer-assisted wagering debacle, can we call it, or just nightmare that's happening in horse racing. You had some comments on it.
6: Yeah, let me caveat this. I don't bet horses. I know nothing about horses.
0: There we go. That's your segment, boys.
6: However,
0: yeah.
6: I know a whole lot about advantage gambling and in general, and a lot of people are really upset about the CAWs that are able to bet right at post. Now, I don't understand this analogy at all where they're talking about it. It would be like, you know, a line's -7 and be able to lay -5.5. In many ways, it's the opposite.
0: It's the opposite. I agree with you.
6: Instead of being able to lay -7, it's like you have to lay -9, okay? And here's why. The more money you bet on a horse, the worse the odds get. Imagine this. So we'll use an example of a typical horse race. So you bet a horse at 8-1, right? And you bet your $10,000, and like, that's probably going to compromise the odds I get a little bit, right? And then I'm going to bet him again at 7-1. But guess what? Now the 8-1, it keeps dropping. The more money you bet, so this shows how much money these people are making, because they're willing to totally ruin their rate of return on their initial bets. So instead of getting 8-1, they're bringing it all the way down to 5-1 on every bet they make on a horse. But the key here, and that shows how profitable they are, because obviously if they just bet half, the horse would only drop to +650. It really doesn't matter whether they, in my opinion, whether they bet it early or late. I mean, they're tipping their hand a little bit. But the bottom line is, any horse that is a break-even horse, these computer groups are going to bet. Why? Because they get a 10% rebate. Win or lose. Now, maybe it's a little bit less than 10. But I'm just going to use 10 by example. So how good is that? When you get a 10% rebate, win or lose, that's like doing 20 cents better. So if you had like a horse that was pick 'em, you bet them +100, they essentially are betting that horse +120 in terms of their odds.
0: Right.
6: So they're breaking even. No, but they're basically losing betting plus 100, but they are cleaning up plus 120 because essentially the horse is going to win a little less than half the time.
0: You're right that the sports betting analogy, although I think people understood it, you're right, it was a little bit wrong because it's the sports betting equivalent would be like, let's say you put in a play at minus 7, and then you find out later you've got minus 9, right? That's the difference.
6: And the more you bet,
0: yeah,
6: the worse your number's going to be on the bets you made earlier in the week.
0: Right. That's right. And the part of the explanation that I think, again, for sports bettors that I think gets lost, that I don't think was made also is there's no such thing as in race betting and horsing. It doesn't exist, right? It doesn't exist. There's no betting while the horse race is happening.
6: I think they do it for the Triple Crown. They try to actually.
0: Okay, but in this micro case, limits. But yeah. In this case, mm-hmm. what's the deal that there's a delay in the reflection of those bets?
6: Yes.
0: So that's what's happening. And so I guess that's a little detail.
6: So maybe they would make everyone happy to say all these CAW guys got a bet like 5 minutes before post. So at least for the common bettor that's betting, they'll know almost exactly what the odds will be. But it's not going to change anything.
0: Not going to change.
6: You're not going to get any good for the most part. There's exceptions to the rule, and there's carryovers and pick six and things like that. But opposite that. You're not going to win. So you know what? In my opinion, I think these tracks are doing the correct thing, just maximizing the volume that they get from these groups. And that way they'll be profitable. And I'm not an expert at all on this, but I think as far as just the guy, the bread and butter old school guy that comes to the track, make it a better experience for him. I don't know what you need to do. Be like the South Point. Make it like such like any – like when you go to the viewing rooms at the South Point – unbelievably.
0: It's an experience.
6: It's an experience. And that's the way to preserve these customers. And you know what? And I would tell everyone, if you love horse racing, bet your $2 and have a great time. But don't go in there thinking you're going to be able to win. You're going to lose. You are, without the rebates, you're going to lose.
0: But this is a sport that you can even predict. You can see it dying before your eyes. Right? Unlike horse racing, boxing, baseball, huge in the 70s. I'm not sure anybody in the 70s, correct me if I'm wrong, anybody who was adult then, would have said, oh, yeah, these sports are not going to be in the future what they are now. You can see it with horse racing. In other words, whatever it's been diminished since then, being diminished even more. Because if you go to those South Point events, the average age is deceased, right?
6: 100%. It's like the movie Other People's Money with Danny DeVito.
0: Yeah.
6: Where, like, someone says, oh, you know, if this happens and that happens, you know, we're going to rebound. And Danny DeVito says, your company is dead.
0: Yeah.
6: You know, even if the dollar does this and the yen does that and the infrastructure does the other thing, you're still going to go bankrupt. Why? Fiber optics, you know, new technology. And bottom line is horse racing is just, like, too far behind with it's gambling's critical, but their takeout's the same as Keno.
0: It's the gambling, and that's that Triple Crown point I made yesterday, which is, again, the casuals only care about the Triple Crown. The only thing I'm fascinated by in horse racing is the Triple Crown. It's the only thing that historically I can latch onto. If that is not a thing anymore, where's the contact point?
6: Malik is just upset because he was ready to bet against that Golden Horse in the Preakness. You can read between the lines there. Get back his Renegade Losers money.
0: You got some plays for us, which we will get to. You have some thoughts on the Killer Sports NBA Playoff Challenge. We'll get to those as well. But before we let them die entirely, a requiem for Border Towns.
6: Borderline Madonna song. Keep pushing me.
0: I think that's my favorite Madonna song, by the way.
6: Right. Keep Borderline. Pushing me to the border. So all around the state of Nevada, there are border towns. You go north, Idaho, jackpot Nevada. You go... obviously, Lake Tahoe is a border town. It's like 8 miles away. Prim is closing.
0: Prim.
6: In southern Nevada. So, unfortunately, with Prim, why are they closing down? I really think it used to be that no one could gamble in California. They would drive out, and they like the second they got there, the DGens would be like, oh, I got to get down bets. And even people would make sports bets. They just would drive to Prim, get down, and turn right around, go home, not even come to Vegas. But now, with gambling everywhere, it's not as big a deal, so there's not as much of a demand. Hey, I used to drive to Mesquite, which is on the southern Utah border, and Arizona, and I would drive to Prim, like, every Saturday morning just because they had an independent sports book run by a woman. Glennis did a great job running it, and it wouldn't be unusual. USC would be a 21-point favorite. they'd be 23.5 right before the game kicked off in prim because of all the Southern California money or the Lakers. The same thing when the Lakers were really good.
0: So you could fade it. You could fade California teams.
6: Exactly right. So and you always got just such unique numbers. This was back when there was over 30 independent operators in Nevada. Now in Vegas, it's down to 10 and dropping.
0: What was that? What was that other town you used to go to?
6: Oh, so Wendover. So
0: Wendover.
6: It's like the Godfather. You know, I'm getting chased all out of Nevada, in southern Nevada. BFJ Lupo's kicked me out of the Stardust. Other people are upset. I'm playing all these advantage parlay cards, and I'm like, the Godfather doesn't have that muscle he used to have where he used to come in the early 90s and do whatever he wanted. And so I started exploring. So I went up to Reno, all right, and like Baldini's and John Esquaga's Nugget, and Chris Andrews, I think, was running the Cal Neva and had some great success against them. Those guys don't hold a grudge, though. But they're starting to get unhappy with me. And then finally, I'm sure if you apologize to Dennis Taylor, you get your job back at In-N-Out Burger, Mr. Fezzik.
0: Fast times.
6: But in Wendover, it was like going back to the 1960s in terms of sports. It was like nobody knew anything. They were paying on four-team NFL teaser, 6 points, teaser cards, 4-1. Not 3-1, you know, 4-1. It was like getting each leg, each two-teamer better than even money. And like the 7-team parlay was 120-1. There's only 128 combinations. So if you hit 50.5%, you had the edge. And it wouldn't be unusual. A spread would be 2.5, and they'd put plus 3.5 on the parlay card. It was the greatest boondoggle ever. And we actually played up there for like almost half a season and basically broke even, won a little bit. And then one weekend we annihilated them and they wouldn't pay us. And the gaming commission had to get involved.
0: Half a million dollars.
6: That gaming commission came on and they accused us of everything possible that we were doing wrong. And the gaming commission says, well, did these guys just start playing last week? And they're like, no, they've been playing all year. So they had no problem with anything any of us were doing until we won. And then they cried like little, you know
0: what. You got paid?
6: Yeah.
0: You did eventually.
6: Absolutely. I wasn't actually there the big weekend, so my buddy Ryan and Lisa White.
0: You think with all these friends you made around town here in modern day, are you glad that you weren't alive at a different time when you would get backroomed?
6: Oh, I wouldn't get backroomed. I'd be in an Iowa cornfield with the...
0: or that.
6: Never to be...
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15: 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Jordan Bonantoni, Jonathan Von Tobel with you back here at Circa Resort and Casino, where real quickly, the JVT will not get off of this, that there is a woman in the book today that looks like me, in your opinion, but evil?
16: I mean, it's not just me. It's everybody that we've just pointed out. It just like looks like a brunette version of you. So that's why I said it's, you know, it's evil Stormy. It looks like the evil version of you.
15: I want to put it on the record that I don't see it, but every person back of house that has come walked by that you've pointed this out to has said they do see it, and that scares me a little bit.
16: And the people that have texted as well.
15: I dyed my hair brown once.
16: Okay. Did it work?
15: It looked really bad. That's why I think, like, she's actually, like, a nice-looking individual. I looked psychotic with brown hair. I also, though, at the time, I'm a very blonde person naturally, and I have, like, very blonde eyebrows. It looked like my eyebrows were invisible when I had brown hair. Like, it was not a good visual. That said, I don't see it. Let's get into a little NFL stuff because I know it's the off season, but the NFL is always going to be top of mind. And there are a handful of interesting markets right now, specifically with who's going to be your week one starting quarterback. And obviously, we got the news recently this past week from Mary Kay Cabot of the Cleveland Plain Dealer that Deshaun Watson has reportedly the inside track to be the starting quarterback when we get back to the season out there in Cleveland. This has not been disputed by anybody. Even Todd Monken, when he got on the podium, said that he hadn't made any decisions yet, but was complimentary of Deshaun Watson. And when he first was hired, he said that he would like to see if he can get the most out of Watson. That would be an ideal situation.
16: Yeah, I mean, I think it makes all the sense in the world. You understand what you have in Shedeur Sanders, and you're paying Deshaun Watson a lot of money. You might as well just see if you can get him to play some football games for you. I've made the comp. I think it's Stephen A. Smith. Stephen A. Smith gets paid a lot of money, and people always wonder, well, why is he on everything? Well, because they pay him all the money in the world. You got to get something out of him. And it's the same thing here with Deshaun Watson. He's eating a lot of this money. His contract's fully guaranteed, and I don't think he'll achieve it. But at the very least, we know the peak form of Deshaun Watson in the National Football League is an MVP-caliber quarterback. We don't think that the peak form of Shedeur Sanders is going to be anything comparable to that. So pay him a lot of money. We've seen the upside. Just see what you got here and roll him out there and allow him to eat those snaps until you can move on from him. And I think it makes a lot of sense that not only would Cabot say that, but that he is the odds-on favorite post that report to be the first quarterback taking the first snap for the Browns once week one comes around.
15: -136, that price for Watson to be the week one starter. Sanders +108, Dylan Gabriel 55-1, and then Taylen Green, who they picked up in the draft, 80-1. When you have four quarterbacks, you probably have none. That said, you and Mitch Moss had an interesting conversation about another market as it pertains to Deshaun Watson. Comeback player of the year. Listen to this from Pod to the Futures.
17: So when this story first broke, our buddy Weston, guy in the cornfields, he sent me over the tweet, and he said, basically, should we have taken a peek at Watson to win comeback player of the year? Let go?
16: No shot.
17: You don't think so? So
16: they're not going to vote for him.
17: But he and I went back and forth on this. That's like 6 years ago now.
16: Doesn't matter. I don't think that matters.
17: Are you sure?
16: I'm pretty sure.
17: Okay.
16: Because here's the thing. I don't think he's done anything that really has redeemed him. You know what I mean? Like, he actually has kind of been an ass since the whole incident has happened. I don't think any voter wants that on their ledger that they would vote for him to win comeback player.
17: He hasn't gone out there and saved puppies from a burning building or...
16: or a car, allegedly, or like some former NFL reporters.
17: Yeah, right, or done stuff at, like, hospitals to help sick people or anything like that and make it, hey, guys, I take back what I did. Right. I was an awful human being, but now I swear to God I'm on the right path.
16: Like, he's actually kind of acted like a victim in some instances, and I think a lot of voters would hold that against
17: him. They did screw up his whole game plan, did they not?
16: Yeah,
17: like the PR was just, it's never not been messy. The English there is awful, but you know what I'm saying.
15: The Rossini callback was great, by the way, by you. But I am in total agreement with you on this. I think Deshaun Watson would have to be undeniable and otherworldly to be worthwhile.
16: You could tell me right now he could throw for 5,500 yards, 47 touchdowns and 2 interceptions, and the Cleveland Browns could win, I don't know, 11 games, 13 games, 15 games.
15: Well, he's not going to.
16: Well, either way. I don't care. These voters are not going to vote for him to win comeback.
15: Like, when we first saw this report, I was so disinterested just because, like, you, I thought, were kind, saying, like, what has he done even on the football field? In the last 6 years, what has he done that is worthwhile other than one good half of football against the Baltimore Ravens where you thought, oh, maybe he could actually turn back the clock and then instantly got hurt again?
16: Yeah, I think... it's a no-go there when it comes to comeback player of the year for Deshaun. Now, he is the odds-on favorite to get the first snap, and I think that's – would you disagree with that at all?
15: No, I wouldn't. Okay. I'm just saying, but big picture for the Cleveland Browns, like as I look at some of their futures and like the win total, 6.5, right, to make the playoffs plus 425, like nothing about them makes me want to buy in on Cleveland with Deshaun Watson as their guy, just especially because I don't think that the skill set is there anymore in general. But even if it was, I don't trust his body to hold up.
16: So of these markets for odds, again, these are the starting quarterbacks taking the first snap week one. There's a couple that I think interest me. I will focus on the ones, and we can rattle off the others. The Falcons.
15: There's one island, yeah.
16: Tua Tagovailoa minus 125. Michael Penix at minus 102. Trevor Siemian is 80-1. I feel like, knowing you a little bit, that you and I might be in disagreement here.
15: Oh.
16: What do you think the play would be? Who is the starting quarterback for the Falcons week one?
15: I was actually going to say when I first saw all of these numbers that I thought the shortest like number on the board was the most worthwhile to bet into Tua Tagovailoa at minus 125.
16: Okay, we are in agreement.
15: Because, I mean, and I'm not a Tua fan, as you know, but just timeline-wise for Michael Penix Jr. and him coming back, I know his goal is to be back and available for week one, but that's a pretty big ask coming back from another significant knee injury, and I know it's a different knee than the one that he already had the two previous surgeries, but I imagine if you are a believer in Michael Penix that you would want to have as much time as possible to get him in the position that you need. And because Tua is already a left-handed quarterback and all of that stuff, you're going to have continuity with the offense that you don't have to change and everything and just give him as much extended time as he might need.
16: Tua Tagovailoa is 300-1 to an MVP.
15: No.
16: I want a piece of it. I'm a big Kevin Stefanski guy, and I think that
15: I don't trust his health either. By the way,
16: oh sure, absolutely. But I also think that we should not ignore that in a good offensive system, Tua at times was putting together some pretty good numbers. And so now, what was the biggest criticism of Tua? Outdoors or the cold? Okay, let's buy into that for a second.
15: Get him in a dome.
16: Yeah, well, you're not only in a dome, but you're playing in the NFC South, so these late games, all right, you know, it's going to be maybe a little humid in some of these spots, whatever it is. You're not going to, barring whatever the schedule looks like, be in some of these inclement conditions in freezing cold weather. You're not playing in the AFC East anymore, so it's not something you have to worry about regularly here with Tua. I mentioned indoors, the skill positions. We've just seen Tua operate at a pretty high level offensively in the right system. He is a good point guard. He is a guy that can distribute. He is a dude that can actually run an offense when given the right pieces. I think that there is a chance that like the Falcons are going to be much better from a future standpoint, NFC South, NFC, and also then by extension that Tua, similar to what we've seen, because we're at the point now where you cannot tell me, look me in the eye and say it's not going to happen. Because you probably said that about Geno Smith. You probably said that about Sam Darnold. And I'm not saying you, but specifically the general you. We have seen these guys revitalize their careers now over and over again, where I don't think it's out of the realm of possibility at all that Tua is the next guy. I know a lot of people think it might be Kyler Murray, but what if it's Tua, given this offensive system that he's going to be entering himself into with the skill positions that they have in a relatively winnable division?
15: And what I'll say to that, and I don't usually agree with you on a lot of things. No, just kidding. The offensive weapons that Atlanta has, if they actually get the most out of them, and he can be that point guard, as you put it, I mean, Bijan Robinson, Drake London, if Kyle Pitts, you know, is that guy, there are a lot of pieces there that can make him look good, even when he's playing that dink and dunk style.
16: Sure. I think, let me see. Let me ask you. I'll frame it to you this way.
15: I would not bet him for MVP, though.
16: I'll put it to you this way. Do you think that Shedeur Sanders should have better odds to win MVP than Tua? Do you think J.J. McCarthy should have better odds to win MVP than Tua?
15: Ugh.
16: Okay,
15: I mean, what's that situation
16: do you
15: in Minnesota?
16: Like, come on, no. Should Ashton Jeanty have equal odds to Tua Tagovailoa? You see what I'm going here with?
15: From a numbers standpoint, yeah. I get the argument.
16: That's right.
15: But also, I'm not betting it.
16: Any other quarterback for the Pittsburgh Steelers -670, that might as well just be Aaron Rodgers, but they obviously can't list him because he's not on the roster.
15: Are you adding that to the account? Are you going to get that
16: to an MVP? Absolutely.
15: 10-month-long sweat going?
16: I mean, at that price, like, I'm not adding Tua -125 to start, but at 300-1, throw it back in there and see what's up.
15: All right. This is a fun conversation. Interesting markets that are available right now, and obviously we'll have plenty of time to delve into them even more, and as more and more information becomes available and you get past the OTA point, we get into training camp later on in July. I'm telling you, like, I know that the offseason feels long, but we will be back before you know it. We'll be back here on VSiN, the Sports Betting Network, in a moment. Stay with us. We got to step aside, take a quick break, but so much more obviously still to come.

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14: 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Jensen Lewis, let's do a deep dive, my man, into Major League Baseball. And let's look right now at the East in the AL and the West when we look at the pennant odds here. Okay, so let's just go American League, National League here, senior circuit, junior circuit. So we're looking at who's going to be in the World Series specifically. I hate to say it, but the Yankees at plus 450 should be the betting favorite, in my estimation, at this juncture of the season here in the American League. The Mariners really haven't given us a whole lot to say that they should be the second betting choice at 5-1. But then when I look at the, let's say, I think the rest of the East has been disappointing, and yet there are the Red Sox and the Blue Jays and the Orioles still at single digits. Jensen, what am I missing? Because I think the East has been very disappointing outside of the AL. And again, those were opening day odds, so they've drifted dramatically since. But I don't look at the anybody outside of the Yankees, and I know Tampa Bay's been great, but I don't know that I can take anybody else in the East seriously other than the Pinstripers in New York.
3: So fascinating, right? Because the Yankees are going to get Carlos Rodon and Gerrit Cole back here in the next handful of weeks, already joining a rotation that has been arguably one of the best in all of baseball with what Cam Schlittler and Max Fried have done. They've had injury issues as of late, and we'll see how they weather the storm there, especially at the bottom of the lineup. Make no mistake about it, Aaron Judge, Ben Rice, Cody Bellinger, they've been the engine that has driven that offense. Ben Rice a little banged up here as of late. We'll see what they do. I picked the Mariners to win the American League in our VSiN betting guide at the beginning of this season. I have not seen really anything that has deterred me from that. I want to see Cal Raleigh get healthy. I know he's been dealing with a little side issue here as of late, but that offense feels like it is getting ready to be able to burst. And that's a good thing for a pitching staff that, yes, they've had their issues. Brian Wu has kind of been up and down. I still like where we are with Logan Gilbert and George Kirby. Need a little bit more from Luis Castillo. Emerson Hancock's been awesome back in their bullpen. He's one of the more dominant forces. I would say if you're looking at three pennant futures that you would want to add for the American League, I can't drive anyone away from Seattle. I think they're the best overall value. And if nothing else, let's say the chalk holds when we get to October and it is the Yankees and the Mariners. Great opportunity. I would probably make the Yankees a short series favorite there, but you would have an opportunity to monetize that ticket and come out profitable. I still think, even with the Tarek Skubal injury, that if Detroit is able to tread some water here in the Central, and that might be the one redeeming quality of where the Tigers are, like, no one is running away with that division the way they did last year. And I think we can be honest that there's not an offense in the American League Central that really truly scares you, Dave, and that includes the Detroit Tigers. But if they can weather these next couple of months without Skubal, big now to get Framber Valdez this offseason, and they get a little reinforcement there, I would fully believe that they will make moves to the deadline to go for it. The other team is the team you mentioned in the East. It's the Tampa Bay Rays. Now, I mean, you look at a potential upwards of 13-1 to win the American League. I can think of worse teams to hit your wagon to. And there is something about Kevin Cash's group that, from a pitching standpoint, they have been so good internally at developing guys that you've never heard of, and all of a sudden they end up being significant contributors throughout the year and into October. I would feel that if you could find them upwards of that, shop around right now, seeing the Rays at 9-1 to win the American League on DraftKings. But I would certainly look at the Mariners. I would look at the Tigers and the Rays. If you're looking for an American League pennant future and you haven't jumped in yet, those would be my three value plays that I would get in pocket right now.
14: What it says to me when I look at the updated odds is that outside of the Yankees, which has been cut in half from, you know, plus 450 down to about plus 215, that the Mariners number has come down as well from 5-1 down to plus 475, just a slight adjustment. But they're under 500, and yet their numbers come down into the second betting choice. because nobody else in the American League are you overly excited about. Yeah, I think you're right with the Rays that this is a surprise. They're down to 9-1 to single digits. But, the Rangers are underwater, and yet they're 9-1. It shows me that the rest of the American League, in the betting market at least, there's just not a lot of trust there. Now, I mentioned the disappointing teams in the East, i.e. the Blue Jays got the World Series so close a year ago. They're down at 12-1. The Orioles, 17-1. Red Sox, terrible start. Fire their manager, 20-1. Somebody's got to be a wild card eventually. And I'm not saying that anybody at the Central can't get it and or are fighting A's out of there from a city with no name. But if one of those teams in the East can actually live up to the expectation, Jensen, could there be a value pick there? The tough part, I think, is picking which one ultimately could get a wild card spot if they can't run down the Yankees and win the division.
3: Yeah, if you're going to bank on pitching, the Blue Jays obviously stand out because they have those guys that are working their way back. And you're thinking of Shane Bieber, Jose Barrios, and having some guys in the back end of their bullpen. They need another batter, too. The loss of Bo Bichette, significant. No Alejandro Kirk was a massive loss earlier in the year. But that would be the one team I'd look at. On the National League side, though, Dave, here's the intriguing exercise. The Dodgers aren't fully healthy yet, and they are still a world better than even the Braves or the Cubs, who are the next betting choices there. If I'm adding on the National League side, I'm still wanting to get involved with the Atlanta Braves. I think at 5-1 that there's still enough of a discount there, and we're going to find out what happens in the next several weeks with Ronald Acuna Jr. on the injured list. They've weathered their storm already of the starting pitching injuries, already getting Spencer Strider back. I would fully anticipate that Alex Anthopoulos we'll be working the phones here in the next couple of months to see what reinforcements they can get on both sides of the ball. The Chicago Cubs, I cannot get in the way of a team that is absolutely scorching hot right now.
14: Oh, man.
3: They have top to bottom maybe the most complete offense outside of a fully healthy L.A. Dodger attack. And maybe I would even lean the Cubs offense a little bit more than a healthy Atlanta Braves offense. And that's saying a lot considering what Atlanta's done this year. So Chicago intrigues me. I am a bit worried about the starting pitching injuries and how long they're going to have to be without a Matthew Boyd. They've already lost Cade Horton for the year. Will a Justin Steele coming back be a nice little bump for them? I think it will. The San Diego Padres. Okay,
14: there
3: Dave,
14: we go.
3: We've seen this movie before. But at 20-1 with this group and knowing that you have A.J. Preller, who will pick up the phone right now and make a deal if you asked him to. They are not scared to go all in, and they may be doing it again this year. But at that number, that is a disrespect level for the talent they have on the roster. That bullpen, give me that bullpen in October. Their problem, Dave, is they have not been able to score the last couple of years in the postseason. If they find a way to do that, it is a six-inning game. They have the best closer in baseball in Mason Miller. They have the best setup man in Adrian Morihone. They are lights out when you get to the sixth inning and beyond. Absolutely would love a share of the Padres at 20-1 to win the National League right now.
14: Great minds think alike. That's exactly where I wanted to go and exactly the conversation I wanted to have about A.J. Preller, because there is a guy that does not worry about tomorrow too often. He thinks about today a lot. And with a lockout looming potentially here in Major League Baseball next year, this feels like a team that, look, I think they're going to be a playoff team. Can they run down the Dodgers and win the division? By the way, I think that's very important in order to try to do that, because the Dodgers would love to win the division and go the road less traveled. But if you're the Padres and you saw what happened last year in the wild card round against Chicago and it didn't go well when you had to play the extra series and the extra games, I really do think it would behoove them to push to try to win the division. And then that 20-1 really would be sitting pretty. And with all due respect to the Dodgers trying to go for the three-peat, if there's a team they probably didn't want to play in the postseason, it probably would be the Padres. Because if you go back a couple years ago, the Padres were staring them down with a chance to eliminate them, and the Dodgers were in a bullpen game, and somehow they survived that thing to win and then get out of there. I think the Padres would be the one team that could actually scare them if they match up again somewhere down the road in September or October. So I'm with you, Jensen. 20-1, that would be the ticket I want to add. And, oh, by the way, I will be adding if I can find that 20-1 out there in the marketplace. I think that's a really smart play. So that's a look at the pennant races here in Major League Baseball. It is Beeson by the Books, and we're back with more on VSiN, the Sports Betting Network.
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3: Still in amazement what happened yesterday. March Madness, hey, we're going to go to 76 teams, just like everybody's been asking for. Have yet to find one person on the planet that actually wanted this, Paulie. Yeah. You know what? Maybe the only like faction of people who wants it, once it arrives, will be sports bettors. That's probably going to be about it. And to talk about this more now, we are joined on the Progressive Guest Line by Pat Forty, who covers college basketball, college sports at Sports Illustrated, and he's kind enough to take a couple of minutes out of his Friday and hop on the program. Hey, Pat, great column. Thanks for the time today. How are you?
22: Thank you. I'm great. Not very excited about 76 teams, but
0: gives us something to talk about.
1: First of all, I'm going to steal this from you. I love the way that you use the word graffitied, apostrophe D, in the second paragraph. That is superb. Right. But is there a comparison or an analogy to this, like something that nobody wants, but yet here you go, we're going to do it anyway?
0: New Coke, I guess, you know, which was a colossal failure. Maybe when ESPN invented a phone. Do you remember when ESPN tried to sell phones?
1: Oh, my God. Wow. Yes, good recall there.
0: That was a good one. You know, it's like this great brainstorm. Nobody was asking for it. Nobody wants it. And nobody's going to enjoy it. You're probably right. The sports bettors who want a little more action on a Tuesday and a Wednesday, as if they're not going to get enough on Thursday, Friday, Saturday, Sunday of the first week of the tournament. Well, you got a little bit more. But, you know, this is clearly a solution to something that isn't broken. You're trying to fix something that is not broken.
22: Well said. And again, the article's fantastic. What I love in the article, this is a great point. The casual fan is going to be confused with how this bracket looks now and then making my picks where you got so many 11 and 12 seeds involved.
0: Absolutely, Paulie. The bottom line to me is the draw for half the audience, or the massive audience that you have for the NCAA tournament, is how do I fill out my bracket and how's my bracket doing?
22: Mm-hmm.
0: And they've just made it a lot harder, a lot more complicated, a lot more difficult to simply put on a computer screen or on a printed page all the information that you need, all the matchups that you need, and then you don't know who's going to play on Thursday and Friday in all the more games. It used to be it was four games that was the case, and two of them didn't really matter because it was 1 versus 16. Everybody's going to pick the ones. But now it's a whole bunch more games that nobody knows who's going to play. And guess what? Nobody's going to sit around waiting until Thursday morning to fill out their bracket. So you're just adding that much more guesswork, and you're just inviting people to say, you know what? It's a little too complicated. I'm sitting this one out.
22: Well said. Yep, absolutely. The other thing. Once this came out, we hate it, we don't like it, then it got worse because half the teams that are going to be playing are automatic qualifiers, 15 seeds as well. I hate that even more.
0: Sure, and guess they're all getting bumped down. A lot of the 14s are going to be 15s, and 15s are going to be 16s now,
22: right,
0: to make room for those eight at-large teams that are going to come in as 11s and 12s, and so we have, you know, 36 12 seeds all of a sudden. And everybody's getting knocked down. And so if you are a dangerous 14 seed who's now all of a sudden a 15 seed, who all of a sudden has to play on Tuesday and then turn around and play on Thursday, your chances of pulling the greatest upset in the history of your school have just been diminished. I you can go back, take a look. McNeese, a couple of years ago, when they blew away Clemson to start the tournament, and they're like a 12 seed. They're not getting a 12 seed still in this setup, so they're getting bumped down 13, 14, and all of a sudden you're playing a number 3 seed that's better than than the 5 that you would have played. You're not pulling off that upset, which, you know, McNeese people say was the greatest athletic moment in their school history. It's not happening.
1: I'll give you another one too from this year. I mean, if Siena had a 6 player against Duke,
22: yeah,
1: I'd still tell you that they're going to win that game. They had Duke dead and buried. I don't even know if they're playing in that game.
0: Sure. No, and that's it. So especially, Siena's a great example of that. They had 5 players. You're going to play on a Tuesday with 5 guys. You're going to max out to win, and then there's no way you're even scaring the number 1 seed 2 days later with a 5-man rotation. So they just, again, they're making it harder and harder for the lowest-seeded teams and easier for the highest-seeded teams and letting in a bunch of mediocre power conference schools who aren't even very happy with their seasons.
1: Yeah,
22: yes.
1: No kidding.
22: Yes.
1: I want, well, so how many, and I know like some of the biggest names in college basketball who were against expansion, I know Calipari came out against it, but he actually did say we need to keep the little guy involved. And he said, look, I've been there. I was David and Goliath, and we won games as David. We lost games as Goliath. So the little guy has to have a seat at the table. Like, will they be included? Not in the 15th. I'm talking like in the 11-12 range. Do you think they're going to, like, throw them a bone?
0: I doubt it. I mean, you know what? I'm glad Cal said it, and I hope it's the case. But, I see, you know, if you look at all of the metrics that they use, 6 or 7 of the 8 new teams are going to be power conference schools that generally we're pretty lousy. And you may get a San Diego State in there. You may get a second or third team from the A-10, but mostly you're going to get the also-rans from the Power 5 conferences, including the Big East there. They would have to change their metrics and their way of doing things if they're going to suddenly see the light and let in more of the mid-majors. Either that or they're just going to perform some hocus-pocus in the room when they all get together, which if they do, fine. If they let in some of those teams, great. I'd be happier. But I really don't think that's going to be the case.
22: Everyone read the article, College Sports Industry with No Restraint, No Shame, and No Appreciation for Its Consumers expanded the tournament to 76 with an eye on college football expansion. Are we going to 24?
0: Boy, it's a danger zone, really danger zone. And as much as I hate 76 in basketball, I really hate 24 in football.
22: Right.
0: I think that would completely distort the whole season and the meaning of a really elite playoff. So, the tide seems to be turning of almost everybody against Greg Sankey. Sankey, believe it or not, is the guy holding out for 16, and everybody else is like, 24 isn't bad, because then our third or fourth place team gets in, or if you're outside of the power conference structure, then, maybe there's a chance that a second group of six team gets in, or whatever the case may be. It's everybody just looking out for themselves and saying, how can we convince ourselves that our league or our team is better than it really is by getting a inflated playoff bid? That's what they're gunning for here. It's not to make the playoff better. It's to bring in more money for bad games for mediocre teams.
1: Yeah. All right. So if you really hate college football and you only kind of hate college basketball expanding, where does horse racing in the current state of that sport fall because of the Preakness Stakes? The Kentucky Derby winner is not going to be racing yet again this year and trying to go for the Triple Crown.
0: Yeah, I mean, they've got to change the race schedule, in my opinion. And there are plenty of people that disagree with me, plenty of people that say, no, it's up to the horses to be good enough. The horses just don't race that often anymore. They do not turn around in 2 weeks. I think Cherie DeVoe's doing the right thing with her horse. I think Golden Tempo, his average length between races was over 30 days. And all of a sudden you're going to say, no, we're going to turn around after the biggest race of your life, the longest race of your life, and we're bringing you back in 2 weeks after shipping you a couple thousand miles. So it is unrealistic for today's thoroughbreds to ask them to do that. The Triple Crown's a great thing, but it's not carved in stone. It can change. You can move back the Preakness to Memorial Weekend or the first Saturday in June, keep the Derby where it is, first Saturday in May, and then move back the Belmont to first Saturday in July or 4th of July. And then you've got about a month between the three races, and it would work out, I think, very well. People say it would cheapen the crown. I think it might make it harder because you get more rested horses mm-hmm. that are running in all three legs. The best horses are going to try to make the Derby, and if they're rested enough to then a bunch of them make the Preakness and make the Belmont, then you got three bang-up races.
22: Adapt or die. I love that.

0: Thursday to fill their bracket
1: out. Oh, God, no.
0: You got all these games going on. You don't know who the 11 and the 12s are. I mean, that Dan Wetzel's right. Those are when you get most of your upsets.
1: Yes.
0: And now I got to play another game? And I'm coming in with travel? And then the guy filling out the bracket doesn't even know who the fives are playing. But I agree with him. As bad as this is, 24 in college football
1: is worse.
0: It's worse.
1: Yeah. All right, this is Follow the Money on VSiN, the Sports Betting Network.

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1: 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And over the last couple of weeks, we have had a handful of great guests on the VSiN College Football Betting Podcast, including college football handicapper Brad Powers and ESPN's Bill Conley. First up on this special edition, Brad Powers. And my first question to Brad was about Brendan Sorsby and the likelihood or lack thereof of him playing this season. Brendan Sorsby right now, let's dive into what your expectations are about Brendan Sorsby before you get into adjustments. Do you think we see Brendan Sorsby play a college football game this fall?
2: No. And if I can make a bet on it, I would. Pun intended. I do not expect him to play. I do not expect him to ever play college football again. They'll make an example out of him. I don't care if it was a $1 parlays. He's been on college football. He's done. So I hope the kid gets the help that he needs. He's not playing college football for Tech this year.
1: So let's and I know you were on. You had a great hit with Mitch and Paul on Follow the Money. For those of you listening with us, it's Wednesday the 29th. You were on Tuesday. What did you do from last year's Texas Tech team? Because also it's worth noting that the second overall pick in this year's NFL draft was also on Texas Tech. They go out and they spend big money to get Brendan Sorsby. So we're playing under the assumption he's not going to be on the field. David Bailey's not going to be on the field. Jacob Rodriguez, a tackling machine, he was a second-round pick to the Miami Dolphins. So from last year to this year, initially, Brad, what was your adjustment? And then with the Sorsby news, what's your adjustment?
2: Yeah, I was going to downgrade Texas Tech around 3 points, maybe a little bit more as I, got a little bit deeper into their roster and just to see who they had, the replacements for those front seven. I did like what they did in the portal on the defensive line, but some regression. Last year was arguably, one of the best teams in school history, and again, losing some studs up front. So a little bit of a downgrade, but now with the Sorsby news, now we're approaching, a near full touchdown downgrade from last season's Texas Tech team. So significant downgrade, a touchdown. I don't downgrade, everybody a touchdown or move them up a touchdown. So that's a big step back. With that being said, though, this is how far ahead that Texas Tech was compared to the rest of the Big 12. I still think they're the clear-cut prohibitive favorite in that conference. I would bet them still to win the conference at even money or even, the minus 110. As always, shop around for that. Hammond might not be ready to start. It'll be interesting to see if he's ready for the Houston game. That would be the game that I would worry about, but there's no BYU on the schedule. There's no Utah on the regular season schedule. Nobody in the non-conference. This is still going to be a team, and they get Houston at home. So probably a double-digit favorite in every game, even without Sorsby. We live in a gray, not everything's black and white. It's gray. So when the news hit, I did take some under 11.5 on Tech. Sure. That I thought that was a good bet. Played a little bit no to make the playoffs at plus money, just hedging a little bit of the positions that I had already on Tech. But if I had to make a bet right now at current prices, Tech to win the Big 12 would be in my pocket. I think they're going to be A-okay.
1: Yeah, you look at the win total, it did dip down to 10.5, still juiced over. I'm looking at DraftKings right now. I think FanDuel's juice might be a little bit shorter, but you mentioned the schedule. It is hilarious. I mean, you look at the non-con, Abilene Christian at Oregon State, and then Sam Houston, and no BYU, no Utah. So as we take a step back, they also get Arizona State at home, Houston at home. Right now, Brad, what would you say your top five is in the Big 12 heading into this year with this news?
2: Yeah, I'd go Tech 1, BYU 2, Utah would probably be 3, Houston 4, and Arizona or Arizona State in that 5 range. Right now, I would say Arizona slightly ahead of Arizona State. I got to meander through the portal. Arizona State had to hit the portal. They don't have anybody coming back from last year's roster, so boy, there's not much. TCU's probably a little bit in the mix, but this conference is, I would say Tech payroll is double anybody else in that conference. So, it's not a fair fight right now, even without Sorsby. I think the biggest takeaway is I don't think Tech's a national title team, a contending team now with Sorsby. They're going to be basically what they were a year ago. They can make the playoffs, but they're not going to be, competitive against a big boy in the playoffs.
1: Yeah, right now DraftKings 20-1. I think they dropped them back. We had Matt Grill from DraftKings on primetime on Tuesday night, and he discussed some of the adjustments that they made. But to your point, can't really make a ton of them based off of, you know, would you compare it to last year with Jake Retzlaff? Because I remember the Retzlaff news came out, Brad, and I immediately hit under, go under. And then they ended up going over their win total and going to the Big 12 championship. And look, last year's BYU team is not as good as this year's Texas Tech team. But is that a fair comparison where you're kind of in this limbo world? But to your point, Will Hammond, coming off the ACL, we're not sure just whether or not he's going to be ready to go to start the season.
2: Yeah, I mean, I could see something similar. In fact, I'm waiting for more negativity in the markets to maybe even jump in further on Tech. You know, Hammond provided especially if we get some more clarity on Hammond. Say he's ready to go and healthy starting game one, then I'll probably I think over 10.5 would be a decent bet at that point. I could see something. I don't know if they have a true freshman like a Bear Bachmeyer in the wings, provided Hammond can't start, but this team's loaded at almost every position. So, I mean, I thought with Sorsby in the lineup, they might have more upside than last year's team. So, I think the market might end up overreacting.
1: All right. They've been in the news a little bit. I think you've tweeted about them because they're certainly not as a hot topic as they've been, just based off of the attendance at their spring game. But let's get to Coach Prime year 4 in Boulder, win total 4.5 off of a 3-win season. And you know, you look at their non-con at Georgia Tech and at Northwestern. You play 2 power 4 teams in the non-conference. That's not really ideal. They get Utah at home, they get Houston at home. They do avoid BYU. They also get Texas Tech at home. Sometimes when you're a bad team, Brad, you want to have the good teams on the road. Take your whoopings on the road and have some of those toss-up games at home, like going to Oklahoma State or going to Cincinnati. Certainly much rather have them here at home. So year 4, 4.5 the win total, minus 50 to the under at DraftKings. What's your assessment post-spring of Colorado?
2: Yeah, I mean, obviously, yet again, it's a transition. You know, the roster's in transition. A ton of guys in the portal yet again. Not a lot of returning experience off of last year's team. Now, they did get a lot of experience, particularly on the defensive side of the ball in the transfer portal. I thought they did a decent job there. However, with that being said, I think you hit the nail on the head. Even if I think Colorado is going to be better this year, and I do think that's the case, I upgraded them about 5-6 points in my power ratings, that schedule overly difficult, you know, almost sneaky, especially early. I mean, road trips at, you mentioned Georgia Tech and Northwestern non-conference, at Baylor as well. They got to win one of those, and this is all in September, and I would have them an underdog in all 3 of those games. They got to pull an upset there. Otherwise, this is going to get ugly if they don't win one of those road games. And by ugly, I mean, I only have them a clear-cut favorite in one game against Weber, the FCS team that they play. So I don't see them getting the 5 wins. And if they don't win a game early, it could get ugly. Maybe, you know, we saw some instances last year. That Arizona-Utah back-to-back week stretch there, I mean, that looked like a team quit. I mean, that's how bad it was. They looked as bad in those 2 games as what they did the year before Prime took over. So I'm a little bit worried. I think this is Prime's last year. I know Marion's coming over, you know, to call plays, but they're in transition at both coordinators yet again. I just don't see it. So under 4.5 was in pocket, and I'm pretty happy about it.
1: You know, you mentioned tough schedules and transitioning to the Big Ten. Ohio State, you finished off that home-and-home with Texas. Last year they opened up the season with Texas in that highly anticipated game that was low-scoring that we all recall. This year it's week 2. They go down to Texas, which will be just an enormous game, one of the biggest games of the college football season. You go to Iowa, you go to Indiana, you go to USC, you host Oregon. They always play Michigan, trip to Lincoln. It's a challenging schedule, but the roster has arguably the best player in college football in Jeremiah Smith. But you look at what they lost, a lot of pieces, if you watch the NFL draft, were Ohio State players. There's never going to be a full drop-off. Julian Sayin, I was listening to Greg McElroy's podcast. He had Julian Sayin as his best returning quarterback. So, you know, that's to each their own. You can kind of make a lot of people have that case. Curious your case on this Ohio State team, because it's very rare to see it. But Ohio State right now, you can get over 9.5 wins. You got to pay some juice, but it's at minus 165. What's your expectation with this really challenging schedule for Ohio State?
2: Yeah, so I still have number one in my power ratings. You know, I obviously love Jeremiah Smith. Keep an eye on a true freshman five-star, Henry, at number 15 for him. He'll be great, along with Brandon Innes. So they're loaded at wide receiver. No shocker there. The biggest question I would have on the entire team would be the offensive line that's kind of held them back the last couple years and didn't look good in the spring game. I know they had a couple starters out, but their defensive front crushed them. Every single unit, first, second, third string, crushed that offensive line. Speaking of the defensive front, I know they lose a ton on defense, but hell, they lost more last year on defense and allowed the fewest points per game on average in any team in college football in 15 years. You got to go back to 2011 Alabama. So I think they'll be fine on that side of the ball. I think all their transfers, especially on defense, look like they're going to be hits. So it's still roster-wise the best team, in my opinion, in the country. However, you plug that in the schedule, and I've been following Ohio State football about as close as Notre Dame the last 35 years. This is the toughest schedule Ohio State's ever played in the regular season. I see a couple losses. I don't see three losses, though. I mean, you got to go back to 2004, the last time Ohio State lost three games. I don't count the 11 season when they, you know, fired Tressel and they suspended half the roster for the tattoo gate, but they don't lose three games, and this roster's not losing three games. I don't care who they're playing. I only got them in, I still have them a favorite in every game, although they'll be short favorites against, in my opinion, I have them favored over Texas. I bet them in that game. I think Texas is overrated. Favorite over Oregon, slight favorite over Indiana. I love over 9.5. I mean,
1: ooh, all right.
2: But I will say this. You need a soundbite. Let's say they lose three games. If they're close, I could see Ohio State being the first 9-3 team making the playoffs.
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1: 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Brad and I discussed some of the big boys in 2026, including Notre Dame, Georgia, Texas, and Alabama. I mentioned it going to break that the fan base is calling you a hater, but everyone else is calling you a homer based off of your evaluations of the game. And you know, I read through them, and you and I have had plenty of conversations. I thought it was more than fair. So let's start with the quarterback and what we saw from him, what you saw from him in the spring game, CJ Carr, and then how much does your opinion change of what you saw personally and what was reported the week prior in a scrimmage that was seen by the media?
2: Nothing changed really for me. He was off four or five passes. I want to see consistency. And, you know, I go back to last fall camp. I mean, he wasn't obviously showing consistency to be neck and neck with Kenny Minchie. So you like him to be a little bit better. I will say after watching the game tape, I mean, he had eight incompletions. I would say four were bad passes. The other four were just great plays by, you know, arguably the best secondary in college football. So you're going to have some incompletions there. I didn't know. I'm not going to overreact to that, especially when a lot of people have been covering the team for two decades plus said, and it was unanimous, maybe the best practice they've ever seen from a Notre Dame quarterback in a closed jersey scrimmage the week before. So I'm not going to overreact to that, but I'm not going to, you know, also overreact to somewhat bad performance in the Blue Bowl game.
1: So what are the weaknesses for Notre Dame? What are the strengths for Notre Dame? And I know you pointed out, look, their schedule is not Texas Tech soft, but it is very manageable. At BYU, home to Miami, no doubt the most challenging games on the schedule. What are your expectations for this Irish team?
2: Well, let's start with quarterback CJ Carr. Yeah. Can get injured. So, I mean, the reason I kind of lean more towards Oregon, I mean, they got a two-year starting quarterback as a backup in Riola. Notre Dame doesn't have that. Even though I think Grubbs is going to be better than his recruiting ranking, Hebert played well. And I think the guy with the most upside hasn't even gotten to campus yet in Teddy Girard, but C.J. Carr's got to stay healthy, period, or the season's over with. You know, I'm going to be nitpicky. You know, I don't know if they got the – obviously lost a lot of upside and home run ability at running back, losing Price and Love. I still think they'll be productive there, but, again, you got to downgrade the running back position. They're going to be better at wide receiver, although I want to see that number, you know, that number one alpha dog really emerge. Is it Faison in the slot? Or is like a Quincy Porter or somebody that I would prefer at the X really come on strong. They need that if they want to win the title because, I mean, it's national championship or bust this year as far as I'm concerned. They got to stay healthy on the offensive line, which hasn't been the case the last couple of years. Provided they're healthy there, they'll be improved. Defensive front was probably my biggest takeaway. This is the best, you know, the biggest, the most talented and best they've been in the defensive line, I mean, in my adult lifetime, in 30 years. I mean, just showing, you know, Keon Keeley's a five-star. He's not going to start. And I don't even know if he's going to be their third-best guy. He might be their fourth-best guy behind the five-star true freshman. Linebackers will be fine, provided KVA stays healthy, and the secondary's, you know, great. And the schedule's very, you know, it's a lot more manageable than last year. Starting off with A&M and Miami last year wasn't ideal. And they lost both games basically by a coin flip. So this is title or bust. I'm not going to predict it because, I mean, nothing good ever happens to this team since I've been starting to root for them. So that's kind of where I'm at.
1: waiting for a game-winning field goal like we did in 1993, Boston College. It would have been nice if they had missed that one. All right, let's swerve back to the SEC or swerve into the SEC. You mentioned something earlier in the podcast I want to bring back here, which is you think Texas is a bit overrated. So you look at the betting odds. you know, throw them in a bag, but it feels like Ohio State, Notre Dame, Indiana, Texas, Oregon, kind of your five unanimous favorites to win the title. Not too far behind is Georgia. So what about Texas do you think is a bit overrated?
2: Well, it kind of stinks. They're like one of the top five, six teams I didn't watch a spring game. You know, maybe I should take that in consideration. I've upgraded them from last year. I mean, how can you not like their portal class, especially the skill position, Hollywood Smothers and Brown at running back, Cam Coleman at wide receiver. I just, you know, this is a team. I just change one play or two plays from a season, and what's the vibes? This is a team that should have lost to Kentucky, should have lost to Mississippi State. I mean, those are fortunate wins in overtime on the road last year. Lose one of them, 8-4. What's the vibes? If you'd have lost both of them, they'd have want Sark fired. And they said Arch Manning's the biggest bust in the history of college football. So I think there's a little bit of overreaction. Certainly Arch finished the season strong, his three best games of the season. You know, ran for 155 yards against Michigan. Although I'll say A&M was flawed. Michigan, you know, with an interim coach and everything that's going on in that program, flawed. I just think there's a little bit of overreaction. If you change the last name of one player on the team from Manning to, you know, Smith, what are the expectations? I mean, to me, that screams that they're being a little overvalued. I still think they're a title contender. I still think that they'll be in the mix. But to me, the team that's being disrespected, I mean, they're the favorite in the SEC, not the team that's the two-time defending champ that's kicked their ass the last three times they played, or at least two of the three times, Georgia. That just screams that Manning's getting too much love again.
1: So let's get to Georgia. You did watch their spring game. You have your evaluation thoughts up on Twitter. And if you're just wondering, Georgia and Texas both around 3-ish to 1 to win the SEC. So let's go to the Bulldogs, another team that returns their quarterback. You know, I did a podcast earlier this offseason, Brad. I called it the year of the quarterback. I mean, you look up and down, man. The quarterback play should be spectacular across college football. So what do you expect from Gunnar Stockton? I know he wasn't a full go in the spring game, but are you buying this Georgia team a little bit?
2: Well, first let me talk about quarterbacks. I'll make a bold prediction. I think the record for the NFL draft in the first three rounds is 8 taken in the first three rounds. We're going to break that next year. That's how good the quarterback play is going to be this upcoming season. I think 5 will go in the first round. And then there's 4 or 5 more guys that are capable of going in the second round. Forget the third round. Stockton, you know, he's not going to be a first-rounder, but I could take a flyer on him in the second or third round, provided he keeps progressing. And he's got to progress. A little disappointing their performance against Ole Miss in the playoffs last year. I bet him in that game. It was one of my bigger bets, and obviously that went to the second half. This year's team, though, I think, can be better than the last 2 years, kind of down years as far as Kirby Smart's concerned. And they still were able to win the SEC back-to-back years. I like what they got at running back, to say the least. Tight end position stocked, even though they lost, you know, Oscar Delp. They got to find a go-to guy, in my opinion, at wide receiver. That might be their weakness on that offense. I mean, they're not as talented and as deep up front as what they did when they were winning back-to-back national championships on defense, but still got a lot of talent there. The schedule, in my opinion, is a little easier than what it's been the last couple of years. I got them favored in every game. I mean, you talk about, you know, getting hammered on Twitter by Notre Dame fans. I was hammered by Georgia fans for calling 10-2. They thought I was being negative. I'm like, gee, guys, the win total is 9.5. I bet over 9.5. It's one of my favorite bets of the offseason. I bet them to win the SEC, and you're saying I'm being pessimistic. So I sell the house, the wife, the cars, the kids, you name it, Georgia over 9.5.
1: Gotta love the college fan bases, Brad. You know it, and I know you revel in it too. Man, they are. There's something else, certainly, when you think about fan bases in college football, especially in the SEC. We know it just means more. So stick around in the SEC, just bouncing around a little bit. Let's go to Bama. I think you were on earlier this offseason talking about Bama. Many of us were surprised to see Kalen DeBoer get an extension this offseason. So, man, the heat is on. I think Alabama fans have completely checked out on Kalen DeBoer already. So what are you expecting from Kalen DeBoer this season?
2: Well, I think there's, you know, Ty Simpson just went, you know, 13, surprisingly. But I think there's, you know, the possibility of having more upside at quarterback, especially if they're healthy. Keelan Russell impressed in the spring game. I like what they have at wide receiver. So I'm expecting a pretty good passing attack. I mean, but Alabama's going to go as far as up front on the offensive line in their running game, because it was non-existent at the end of last year when they're getting drilled by Georgia in the SEC championship game and dominated by Indiana in the Rose Bowl. It's got to be better. It can only be better at how pathetic it was. But, man, watching the spring game, I didn't come away. Oh, yeah, it's definitely going to be better this year. So that concerns me. I think they'll be a little bit better on defense. They were actually fine on defense last year. Schedule isn't bad. I mean, honestly, it would be a disappointment if they weren't 5-0 playing Georgia there on October the 10th. They're going to be favored in those first five games. If the new quarterback plays clean and stays healthy, I could see over 8.5. But I will say this, you know, I don't think they're a title contending. I mean, watching all those, you know, premier programs, top five or six that I did, Alabama's not one of those top five or six teams. So I think they're a playoff type team. They're just not a national title contending team. And that's not enough in Tuscaloosa.
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1: As we continue with Bill Conley, Bill also has a column out ranking some of his favorite portal hauls. And Bill, number one is Oklahoma State. What a rough ending to the Mike Gundy era, as we all remember. And now they go to Eric Morris, who had tons of success in North Texas. Drew Mestemaker was a record-setting quarterback. He follows him to Stillwater, but it's not just Drew Mestemaker going to Oklahoma State. So coming in at number one on your most on your favorite transfer portal haul was Oklahoma State.
3: Yeah, I mean, it's Mestemaker. Caleb Hawkins was just about the best freshman in the country last year. He had 25 rushing touchdowns. He's coming along. Wyatt Young and Miles Coleman out of the receiving corps. Maybe the two best offensive linemen are coming along, too. I mean, they're going to start at least six former North Texas players, most likely, on offense this coming season. And North Texas was first in offensive SP+. So it really is the latest experiment. And just how much can you flip a roster and take it from terrible to awesome in a single year? I don't know. Defensive additions are solid, but not as impressive. So we'll see. It might be a case of them, you know, old school Oklahoma State scoring 40 points a game and allowing 35. But they should still be, I mean, that was their worst team per SP Plus since like 1961, something to that effect. The simple fact that they, you know, I haven't projected in the top 40, and that's pretty crazy considering how horrible they were last season. So it does, you can flip things pretty quickly, and suddenly they have some of the most proven offensive talent in the country a year after having absolutely none.
1: Yeah, you look at their win total. It is 5.5 at FanDuel. Very juiced to the over, though. And, you know, as we do our early season prep, Oklahoma State was certainly a team that I was going to have a key eye on there, see how improved they were. So you go from a team that was dreadful, and they bring in a ton of talent, to the next team that went 16-0. So, Bill, the rich get richer a little bit here. So, Indiana, their portal haul, I like the line that you said, I just love the tidiness. They went after what they needed, and they accomplished a lot.
3: Yeah, I mean, even before they played in the semifinals, they just basically had a weekend free, and they just went, we'll take you, and you, and you, and you, and then they were done. They were ready to go. Josh Hoover, obviously, spectacularly high bar to clear, but he's probably more proven than Fernando Mendoza was this time last year, too. I mean, he's got, I think, what, almost 10,000 career passing yards. Obviously a different system, but as Kurt Cignetti pointed out, like, you know, he might have thrown a lot of picks in his previous life, but also now he has a run game and a defense, which, you know, a little bit of a jab there. But, they went out and grabbed one of the two or three most proven quarterbacks. Love Turbo Richard, the running back from Boston College. He was really exciting as a freshman. They last year got no help whatsoever, but still averaged 5 yards a carry, was as close to as reliable as possible. He's, averaged like 3.7 yards per carry after contact, and now he'll get a couple more yards downfield before he gets contact. So that probably means good things. Just grabbed a couple of proven receivers, another former Wisconsin offensive lineman. That's not the first time he's done that. Some of the most proven pass rushers. It was just whatever they needed. They just went out, evaluated, set up their priority list, grabbed them, and that was it. And here we go.
1: Sonny Dykes, to your point, referenced that Josh Hoover turned the ball over 42 times in his 31 starts. Kirk Cignetti, no surprise, clapped back and said, we've got to clean up some of the turnovers, obviously, which Coach Dykes made light of. But when Josh got here, he met his two new best friends. Yeah. Great defense and a really good run game, and he was never the same after that. So there you go, a little playful jabbing there. Colorado's a team that is always going to be busy in the portal, losing players, bringing in players. If you are a college football nerd like you and I are and many of our listeners are, to get the production of a Danny Scudero from San Jose State and a Cam Perry from Miami, Ohio is certainly intriguing. I think people are a little worrisome, though, Bill, about who's going to be throwing them the ball. Will Juju Lewis make that next step at quarterback? But Colorado is a team that's really been busy in the portal since Coach Prime got there, and this year no different.
3: Yeah, it felt like there was more of a plan this year. Like, I could actually see, instead of just grabbing whatever was available and having to grab 60 guys, you know, they still grabbed 40-something, but it really, you could see that they were aiming far more for known production this time around. And they got it. I mean, Scudero and Perry, DeAndre Moore from Texas was one of Texas's better receivers. I kind of had a weird, I like what Texas did, but I also kind of hate that they pushed out so many guys that they'd worked so hard to develop to get Cam Coleman and whatnot. I don't know if that was the right trade, but DeAndre Moore should be ready to play a role. Obviously, you know, bringing in an offensive coordinator who has a pretty proven system. Brennan Marion changes jobs every single year, just bounces all over the country, but wherever he goes, he scores points. He brought in some of his Sac State guys. And the defense, obviously, absolute tear down in every possible way. I like plenty of the guys and their production levels, but we'll see if that's just too much change and whatnot. There's no culture there because nobody stays more than a year, and it's going to always be really hard to build any momentum like that. But in terms of the 40-something guys he brought in, I like these 40-something guys quite a bit, a lot more than I did last year. So, you know, maybe that means improvement at the very least.
1: You know, you lump the 4, 5, and 6 together because they were arguably the three most expensive, notable portal classes. So maybe just a couple quick hitters on Texas Tech, LSU, and Miami and what they were able to do in the portal.
3: Yeah, I mean, Brennan Sorsby, I like Brennan Sorsby. I can't decide what I think Brennan Sorsby's ceiling actually is, but Tech, you know, clearly a lot of teams were going after him. Tech went out and grabbed him. They clearly showed in they learned in the playoff last year they did not have enough of a quarterback. They went out and grabbed the best guy available pretty much. So that you can't, there's efficiency there. That made a lot of sense. And then they just did what they did last year. They grabbed some extremely productive defenders. Defense has almost nowhere to go but down. Last year was really, really special with the talent they had. But if the offense improves more than the defense progresses, then they're still a pretty comfortable Big 12 favorite. As far as the others, I mean, Miami obviously didn't do a ton of work, but they grabbed, you know, Darian Mensah and Barkate from Duke. That was enormous. So they got what they needed. And obviously LSU needed an absolute ton, but they also, you know, whether they expected to grab, you know, Lane Kiffin sure acted like he thought Trinidad Chambliss and Kewon Lacy were coming to town, but even though they didn't, still got some good Ole Miss players, still got Jordan Seaton, bunch of good receivers. Like, I think he got most of what he needed for them to at least be like a top 15 level team.
1: All right, the last one I wanted to hit on is Florida Atlantic. They come in at number 10. And Zach Kittley entering year number 2, there were a couple moments that I remember last year where I bet on Florida Atlantic as a big underdog. And then because of their pace and their style, a close game went to a blowout very quickly. Yeah. And I'm looking specifically at a Memphis game in late September where I think it was like 28-26 or something like that. And they ended up losing by, you know, 30. So, you know, this is going to be a team that I'm always going to be intrigued by because of the success and the unique aspect of Zach Kittley's offense. But you're really intrigued by their portal haul.
3: Yeah, I mean, this is, first of all, you know they're going to score points. They play at a really, really high tempo at a time when a lot of teams don't do that. Suddenly having a really high tempo is unique again, and they do it pretty well. Their offensive numbers were certainly, at least in the passing game, were solid. And like you said, the pure number of plays and drives means they're going to have plenty of opportunities to score points. Last year's problem was very obvious. They couldn't stop anybody from scoring points. And so the moment the offense had a hiccup, it was over. And he needed, obviously, a lot more disruption. And the fact that, you know, if you're Florida Atlantic, you can't go out and grab super disruptive G5 guys. They're moving up. And even high FCS guys probably move straight up to the power conferences. So he went down and got a 28 tackle for loss guy from Livingstone College in D2, Kenyon Garner. Just crazy numbers. Absolutely ridiculous numbers. And the fact that he's 6'4", 230, he's not, you know, he's not 6'. he's not a defensive end who's 6'185" or something. He seems to have decent size. That was like sight unseen. I would have tried to grab that guy with those stats and solid size. He got him. He got some disruptive linebacker, at least a couple of disruptive defensive backs. I just like the plan. They clearly knew they had to take some risks on maybe some lower level FCS or D2 guys, but they got some potentially dynamite additions there. And you add that to, bring it back to quarterback, bring him back their top receiver. You can certainly talk yourself into them improving quite a bit, and they already improved at least a little bit last year.
1: Yeah, so when I write down FAU, they're going to be certainly a team I'll dive into a little bit more. Bill, before we hit a break and hit some of your SB Plus rankings, anyone else? You've got a top 20, you've got an honorable mention. Just worth noting that really excites you, maybe off the radar a little bit from a transfer portal haul.
3: Yeah, I think Iowa loses a lot from last season, a lot more than they normally lose. And so we're going to find out a lot about their succession plans and everything. But the fact that Kirk Ferentz reached down into FCS, like it was higher FCS. It was Furman. It was Holy Cross, some teams that have been pretty good recently, North Dakota. But he just skipped right over FBS for the most part with his transfers and went straight down to some of the best FCS guys. I think that might pay off. They got, again, just in terms of pure disruption, they have some really interesting guys, and they were all underclassmen. They were FCS, like sophomores, freshmen, juniors, guys who could still develop a little bit. So I liked that. I think that was a good move for Iowa. It's not going to disrupt their culture a whole bunch. They'll have chips on shoulders like they're supposed to at Iowa, and that was one that I liked a lot. Lots to replace, but I think I like what they did.
1: All right, one more break with Bill. When we come back, what do you guys want to hear about the 2026 SB Plus rankings?
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1: All right, we continue with Bill Conley, ESPN. Follow him on Twitter at ESPN_BillC. And before we dive into the SB Plus rankings, the initial for 2026, Bill, you've got a book right over your right shoulder, perfectly placed, Forward Progress. And for those who can maybe look it out, it is those lovely gold pants. I know my buddy Mike Golic Jr. was very happy about Notre Dame getting the cover there. But give us the ins and outs of Forward Progress, the book that you released.
3: I mean, it's I felt like it was a pretty good time for a how did we get here and where are we going book. Now, granted, it came out in September and 1400 things have already changed since then. So, you know, we'll hopefully maybe I can put out a second volume at some point, but the history parts still ring pretty true. And I think some of when I was trying to spin things forward, at least some of the things that have happened in the months since it was pretty clear where things were going. So, yeah, I just, you know, it was pretty overwhelming, all the different things that were changing at once. And I thought it was a pretty good time to step back and look at each one, history of realignment, history of arguing about a playoff, history of this and that. And I like it. I think it'll hold up.
1: Well, I mean, there was no argument about the playoff this year, right, Bill? Nothing controversial happened on Selection Sunday?
3: No, nothing at all that I can remember. I can't think of a single thing. This was the year that I basically just quit on the idea of a committee altogether. I always thought my preference was part committee, part computers like the BCS days. Now I don't want a committee to have anything to do with this. I just wanted all computers like college hockey or something.
1: Well, based off of your SB Plus numbers from last year as a Notre Dame fan, I agree. I would very much be in favor of all computers.
3: And for the record, going by computers only, I'm pretty sure Notre Dame and Miami would have been in. It would have been Alabama and Oklahoma who would have been in a lot of trouble. So, you know, just that was something I was really annoyed with the Notre Dame-Miami thing and the way that, you know, it's one team as long as there's a team in between them, but you take that team out and now Miami's ahead. I thought that was just the dumbest process imaginable. But obviously Miami certainly had upside and certainly showed it when they got the opportunity.
1: Well, that was the funny thing, and not to relitigate it because I'm sure people have moved on, but it was, you know, to your point, it was, why does it have to be Notre Dame-Miami? Why can't it be Alabama? Yeah, Alabama has a great win at Georgia, but they just got destroyed, wherever. We move on, and we press forward, and we look at 2026 and your SB Plus rankings that have come out, and Ohio State comes in at number one. So let's take a deep dive on the Buckeyes. Very challenging schedule. They'd have to go down to Texas this year. They play Indiana. But looking at this Ohio State team, what eventually led them to be the number one team in SB Plus, and what's the difference? What's the gap between them and number two?
3: Yeah, the gap's bigger than I thought, honestly. I figured they'd be number one. They just have, I mean, you think about them, number one on paper, they were number one in SB Plus all the way to Big Ten championship game. So they were kind of the leaders most of the way, and made sense as to why they would sit there in third gear most of the time and still win every game by 30. But, I mean, they just have – you think about the things that go into SP Plus. They have the best recent history overall, especially now that Georgia's a couple of years removed from being kind of a top-two team. And they have the recruiting. They have solid returning production numbers. They just have what they need. And, you know, now they don't have a redshirt freshman quarterback. They have a guy who's now thrown a lot of passes, and they can – they struggled to kind of shift him out of safety mode at the end of last season, where they had the lowest tempo in the country and they were really trying to keep him out of trouble. You know, now it's time to take those training wheels off, and you have your NFL coordinator coming in, and it's time to see what Julian Sain can do. He's going to have Jeremiah Smith. He's going to have the transfers they brought in were okay, but he's also still going to have all the enormous pipeline of recent star recruits, Chris Henry Jr. and whatnot, to fill roles there. The offensive line is experienced. Bo Jackson was one of the better running backs in the country at the end of the season. If I have a question about Ohio State, it's going to be on the defensive line as much as anything. That they added some pieces to the defense in the portal, but I didn't necessarily love them, and we'll see if they still have the beef there, but we know that they recruit well, and they always have former five stars in the pipeline. So if the D line holds up, I don't really see any major weakness here, and they're clearly going to be pretty solid again.
1: Yeah, right now the way too early line has them as an ever so slight dog at Texas in week two, but the schedule at Indiana, at USC, Oregon's on there, Michigan, of course, to wrap up the season, so it certainly will be a challenge, and that leads us into the second team in the SB Plus numbers heading into 2026, and that's the Oregon Ducks. Dante Moore, as we all know, is coming back, so you alluded to it's a decent-sized gap in your numbers, about 3.5 points from 1 to 2, but what jumped out about Oregon, and looks like your offensive rating on them is pretty impressive.
3: Yeah, I mean, I don't know what questions I have for Oregon. That's probably the best thing I can say about them. Like Dante Moore, I was really kind of concerned. I thought he needed another year of seasoning before he jumped to the NFL. Well, he's going to get it. And, you know, they have Jordan Davison back. The receiving core was just a giant rotation last year. Guys were always hurt. But now they have all those freshmen back and Evan Stewart as well. The offensive line lost, I guess, 3 starters, so we'll see about that. But they're just everywhere there's a hole, there were guys in the rotation already who return, and obviously recruiting's been really strong. So especially adding Corey Parrish to the secondary, I just don't see where I have a problem here. The secondary was young last year. It held up, and now it's gotten reinforced with portal ads. If you ask me which teams I think I trust the most heading into the year, I think Oregon's either first or second on that list, with Ohio State and Notre Dame soon after. So it seems like, plus you know, this whole thing where a different Big Ten team wins the title every year, if we're going to keep that going, it pretty much has to be Oregon. So I guess it's their turn.
1: It's Oregon's time to shine. And once again, if you had gone back, I don't even know, 3 years and said, hey, Michigan and Indiana are going to be your basketball and football national champion. Like, wow, Indiana basketball is back. Good for them. Little did we know. Well, speaking of the state of Indiana, Notre Dame coming in at 3. We talked about them returning production-wise, both top 10 in offense and defense. Special teams was a bit of a nightmare a year ago. We'll see how that improves with the Purdue transfer at kicker. But Notre Dame coming in at number 3. Where did they end last year for you? Because there were some people, you know, in Vegas that had Notre Dame as high as number 1 in their power ratings on Selection Sunday a year ago.
3: Yeah, they finished 5th, and I don't do anything. I've never figured out a way to weight recency in a way that makes projections better. So, yeah, if there was any sort of hotness to add to that formula, that would have benefited them because they were exceeding projections massively, basically from game 3 on. It wasn't obviously their schedule wasn't all that strong from that point, but the fact is, like, no matter how high they rose in SP Plus, they would have then exceed projections, which suggested that they could have been even higher. So they're dynamite, like we're saying. Return your quarterback, return a good healthy portion of your offensive line. The defense had tons of sophomores everywhere you looked, and now those guys are juniors. Most of them are back. So this is, yeah, the other of those 3 teams that I don't see any reason to think they're not going to be really, really, really good this year. And, you know, they added some reinforcements on the defensive line, even though I wasn't completely sure they needed to. So they have seemingly great depth and experience everywhere you look.
1: You know, Bill, based off of SV Plus, and obviously it's evolving, and as the season goes on, things will tweak and you'll change. But, you know, right now, and this is DraftKings, look around, there's other spots that will be a little bit different. They have 4 co-favorites. So it's Indiana, Texas, Ohio State, Notre Dame. Do you, based off of your numbers, are Indiana, Texas maybe a little overrated, or are they still right there in the thick of it?
3: Yeah, I mean, they're fifth and sixth. And, you know, if we look at projected, just average projected wins, Texas' schedule is going to really – they're going to struggle to – you know, they can't really slip up. Let's put because right now they, I have them projected six, but their average projected win total is 8.6 because, well, just because of who they play. They play number one, they play number nine in SP Plus, 10, 12, 15, 16, 19, 20. They play almost half the top 20 on their schedule. And so it's just going to be, they're going to have to be absolutely dynamite to make sure they get across that line at 10 wins or so. They'd probably be at the top of the 9-3 pile, but still, like, that's going to be a massive challenge for them, as it is for Ohio State. Indiana's schedule is obviously harder than it was this past season, but it's still, you know, they're going to have very good chances of getting to what I have, 9.9 as their average win total. They're going to be a projected underdog against Ohio State, but projected favorite against Michigan right now, even with Michigan back in the top 15, projected favorite at Washington. So they're going to have a really good chance. And at this point, you know, until they don't dramatically exceed projections in every possible way, I guess we have to give them benefit of the doubt a little bit.
1: And if you want to hear my full conversation with ESPN's Bill Conley, the creator of SP+, someone that we certainly

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6: The World Cup starts in the United States, Mexico, and Canada on June 11th. Mexico opens up with South Africa in Mexico City on the 11th. Mexico 75-1 to win the World Cup. On June the 12th, the United States will open up with Paraguay in Los Angeles. The Americans 60-1 to win the title. In Canada, 200-1 to win the World Cup, opens with Bosnia and Herzegovina in Toronto on June 12th. France and Spain, 5-1 co-favorites to win the world title. England plus 650, Brazil 8-1, Argentina plus 850, Portugal 11-1, and Germany 14-1. With your action update, Mike Sennett on VSiN, the Sports Betting Network.
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16: 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Gil Alexander. Kelly's behind the glass because Steve Fezzik is about to happen with Fezzik Fridays. Real quick, the tweets. Colin Murphy, I'm so sorry for opening that positive regression can of worms. I regret sending that tweet now. Hopefully my tweeting experience has done positive regression. Okay. Trojan Ram, yo, I thought this was supposed to be a classy show. I tune in late, and the first words I hear out of Felica's mouth.

0: is vomit and diarrhea. I expect this kind of language on Follow the Money, but not on a numbers game. I'm sure it happens from time to time everywhere. Lionel G. Williams, good morning, Gil and Kelly. I heard your take on Harden, and I completely agree. What about Evan Mobley scoring 9 points and grabbing one rebound? What's his excuse? Just a horrible game. Brian Point Schaefer, listening to Philly radio right now. A Philly reporter came on the radio, said, from what he's hearing, is that Embiid is highly unlikely to play today. Shaking my head, the process is over. And Kevin Ryan, Gil, you and Kelly are still the clubhouse leaders in Veasan show pairing, but Stormy and JVT are on your heels. They are an awesome pair. Yes, they are. I hope everybody tunes in and listens to them every single day, as I do hope you listen to Steve Fezzik, the star of Fezzik Fridays. Let's go.
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0: Starring Steve Fezzik, the only back-to-back winner of the Hilton Super Contest back in the day. And he's one of many contestants. How are you, sir?
2: I don't know if you've noticed, but JVT... Yeah. Is looking good.
0: He did a whole workout thing. Lost tons of weight.
2: Yeah, I was like, Kelly, you know, is the superstar, but JVT right on his heels, so I might tune into that show just to check him out. He's looking so good.
0: Just to check him out.
2: Yep.
0: Well, it's a different kind of show, Steve, but okay, whatever your reasons are, it's fine. Let's start with yesterday's appearance, thanks to Bill Krakenberger, of Paul Matias, who came on, spent a couple segments with us talking about the computer-assisted wagering debacle, can we call it, or just nightmare that's happening in horse racing. You had some comments on it.
2: Yeah, let me caveat this. I don't bet horses. I know nothing about horses.
0: There we go. That's your segment, boys.
2: However,
0: and girls.
2: Yeah. I know a whole lot about advantage gambling and in general, and a lot of people are really upset about the CAWs that are able to bet right at post. Now, I don't understand this analogy at all where they're talking about it would be like, you know, a line's -7 and be able to lay -5.5. In many ways, it's the opposite.
0: It's the opposite. I agree with you.
2: Instead of being able to lay -7, it's like you have to lay -9, okay? And here's why. The more money you bet on a horse, the worse the odds get. Imagine this. So we'll use an example of a typical horse race. So you bet a horse at 8-1, right? And you bet your $10,000, and you're like, that's probably going to compromise the odds I get a little bit, right? And then I'm going to bet him again at 7-1. But guess what? Now the 8-1, it keeps dropping. The more money you bet, so this shows how much money these people are making, because they're willing to totally ruin their rate of return on their initial bets. So instead of getting 8-1, they're bringing it all the way down to 5-1 on every bet they make on a horse. But the key here, and that shows how profitable they are, because obviously if they just bet half, the horse would only drop to +650. It really doesn't matter whether they bet it early or late. I mean, they're tipping their hand a little bit. But the bottom line is, any horse that is a break-even horse, these computer groups are going to bet. Why? Because they get a 10% rebate. Win or lose. Now, maybe it's a little bit less than 10. But I'm just going to use 10 by example. So how good is that? When you get a 10% rebate, win or lose, that's like doing 20 cents better. So if you had like a horse that was pick 'em, you bet them +100, they essentially are betting that horse +120 in terms of their odds.
0: Right.
2: So they're breaking even. No, they're basically losing betting +100, but they are cleaning up +120 because essentially the horse is going to win a little less than half the time.
0: You're right that the sports betting analogy, although I think people understood it, you're right, it was a little bit wrong, because it's the sports betting equivalent would be like, let's say you put in a play at -7, and then you find out later you got -9, right? That's the
2: more you bet,
0: yeah,
2: the worse your number's going to be on the bets you made earlier in the week.
0: Right. That's right. And the part of the explanation that I think, again, for sports bettors that I think gets lost, that I don't think was made also is, there's no such thing as in race betting and horsing. It doesn't exist, right? It doesn't exist. There's no betting while the horse race is happening.
2: I think they do it for the Triple Crown. They try to, actually.
0: Okay, but in this case, limits. But yeah. In this case, mm-hmm. what's the deal? That there's a delay in the reflection of those bets.
2: Yes.
0: So that's what's happening. And so I guess like that's a little detail.
2: So maybe they would make everyone happy to say all these CAW guys got to bet like 5 minutes before post. So at least if for the common better that's betting, they'll know almost exactly what the odds will be. But it's not going to change anything.
0: Not going to change.
2: You're not going to get any good for the most part. There's exceptions to the rule, and there's carryovers and pick sixes and things like that. But opposite that, you're not going to win. So you know what? In my opinion, I think these tracks are doing the correct thing, just maximizing the volume that they get from these groups. And that way they'll be profitable. And I'm not an expert at all on this, but I think as far as just the guy, the bread and butter old school guy that comes to the track, make it a better experience for him. I don't know what you need to do. Be like the South Point. Make it like such, like any, like when you go to the viewing rooms at the South Point, unbelievably
0: it's an experience.
2: It's an experience. And that's the way to preserve these customers. And you know, and I would tell everyone, if you love horse racing, bet your $2 and have a great time, but don't go in there thinking you're going to be able to win. You're going to lose. You are without the rebates. You're going to lose.
0: But this is a sport that you can even predict. You can see it dying before your eyes, right? Unlike horse racing, boxing, baseball, huge in the 70s. I'm not sure anybody in the 70s. Correct me if I'm wrong. Anybody who was adult then would have said, "Oh yeah, these sports are not going to be in the future what they are now." You can see it with horse racing. In other words, whatever it's been diminished since then, being diminished even more. Because if you go to those South Point events, the average age is deceased, right?
2: 100%. It's like the movie Other People's Money with Danny DeVito.
0: Yeah.
2: Where, like, someone says, oh, you know, if this happens and that happens, you know, we're going to rebound. And Danny DeVito says, your company is dead.
0: Yeah.
2: You know, even if the dollar does this and the yen does that and the infrastructure does the other thing, you're still going to go bankrupt. Why? Fiber optics, you know, new technology. And bottom line is horse racing is just, like, too far behind with it's gambling's critical, but their takeout's the same as Keno.
0: It's the gambling, and that's that Triple Crown point I made yesterday, which is, again, the casuals only care about the Triple Crown. The only thing I'm fascinated by in horse racing is the Triple Crown. It's the only thing that historically I can latch onto. If that is not a thing anymore, where's the contact point?
2: Malik is just upset because he was ready to bet against that Golden Horse and the Preakness. You can read between the lines there. Get back his Renegade Losers money.
0: You got some plays for us, which we will get to. You have some thoughts on the Killer Sports NBA Playoff Challenge. We'll get to those as well. But before we let them die entirely, a requiem for Border Towns.
2: Borderline Madonna song. Keep pushing me.
0: I think that's my favorite Madonna song, by the way.
2: Right. Keep Borderline. Pushing me to the border. So all around the state of Nevada, there are border towns. You go north, Idaho, jackpot Nevada. You go to obviously Lake Tahoe is a border town. It's like 8 miles away. Prim is closing.
0: Prim.
2: In southern Nevada. So, unfortunately, with Prim, why are they closing down? I really think it used to be that no one could gamble in California. They would drive out, and they like the second they got there, the DGNs would be like, oh, I got to get down bets. And even people would make sports bets. They just would drive to Prim, get down, and turn right around, go home, not even come to Vegas. But now, with gambling everywhere, it's not as big a deal, so there's not as much of a demand. Hey, I used to drive to Mesquite, which is on the southern Utah border, and Arizona, and I would drive to Prim, like, every Saturday morning just because they had an independent sports book run by a woman. Glennis did a great job running it, and it wouldn't be unusual. USC would be a 21-point favorite. They'd be 23.5 right before the game kicked off in Prim because of all the Southern California money for the Lakers. The same thing when the Lakers were really good.
0: So you could fade it. You could fade California teams.
2: Exactly right. So and you always got just such unique numbers. This was back when there was over 30 independent operators in Nevada. Now in Vegas, it's down to 10 and dropping.
0: What was that? What was that other town you used to go to?
2: Oh, so Wendover. So
0: Wendover.
2: It's like the Godfather. You know, I'm getting chased all out of Nevada, in southern Nevada. BF Joe Lupo's kicked me out of the Stardust. Other people are upset. I'm playing all these advantage parlay cards, and I'm like, the Godfather doesn't have that muscle he used to have where he used to come in the early 90s and do whatever he wanted. And so I started exploring. So I went up to Reno, all right, and like Baldini's and John Esquaga's Nugget, and Chris Andrews, I think, was running the Cal Neva. And had some great success against them. Those guys don't hold a grudge, though. But they're starting to get unhappy with me. And then finally, I'm sure if you apologize to Dennis Taylor, you get your job back at In-N-Out Burger, Mr. Fezzik.
0: Yeah, I know. Fast times.
2: But in Wendover, it was like going back to the 1960s in terms of sports. It was like nobody knew anything. They were paying on four-team NFL teaser, 6 points, teaser cards.
0: Yeah.
2: 4-1. Not 3-1. You know, 4-1. It was like getting each leg, each two-teamer better than even money. And like the 7-team parlay was 120-1. There's only 128 combinations. So if you hit 50.5%, you had the edge. And it wouldn't be unusual. A spread would be 2.5, and they'd put plus 3.5 on the parlay card. It was the greatest boondoggle ever. And we actually played up there for like almost half a season and basically broke even, won a little bit. And then one weekend we annihilated them and they wouldn't pay us. And the gaming commission had to get involved.
0: And you got half a million dollars.
2: That gaming commission came on and they accused us of everything possible that we were doing wrong. And the gaming commission says, well, did these guys just start playing last week? And they're like, no, they've been playing all year. So they had no problem with anything any of us were doing until we won. And then they cried like little, you know
0: what. You got paid?
2: Yeah.
0: You did eventually.
2: Absolutely. I wasn't actually there the big weekend, so my buddy Ryan and Lisa White.
0: You think with all paid. These friends you made around town here in modern day, are you glad that you weren't alive at a different time when you would get backroomed?
2: Oh, I wouldn't get backroomed. I'd be in an Iowa cornfield with the...
0: or that.
2: Never to be seen.
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11: 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Tony Bonantoni, Jonathan Von Tobel with you back here at Circa Resort and Casino, where real quickly, like, JVT will not get off of this, that there is a woman in the book today that looks like me, in your opinion, but evil?
12: I mean, it's not just me. It's everybody that we've just pointed out. It just, like, looks like a brunette version of you. So that's why I said it's, you know, it's evil Stormy. It looks like the evil version of you.
11: I want to put it on the record that I don't see it, but every person back of house that has come watch by that you've pointed this out to has said they do see it, and that scares me a little bit.
12: And the people that have texted as well.
11: I dyed my hair brown once.
12: Okay. Did it work?
11: It looked really bad. That's why I think, like, she's actually, like, a nice-looking individual. I looked psychotic with brown hair. I also, though, at the time, I'm a very blonde person naturally, and I have, like, very blonde eyebrows. It looked like my eyebrows were invisible when I had brown hair. Like, I looked – it was not a good visual. That said, I don't see it. Let's get into a little NFL stuff because I know it's the off season, but the NFL is always going to be top of mind. And there are a handful of interesting markets right now, specifically with who's going to be your week one starting quarterback. And obviously, we got the news recently this past week from Mary Kay Cabot of the Cleveland Plain Dealer that Deshaun Watson has reportedly the inside track to be the starting quarterback when we get back to the season out there in Cleveland. This has not been disputed by anybody. Largely, I mean, even Todd Monken, when he got on the podium, said that he hadn't made any decisions yet, but was complimentary of Deshaun Watson. And when he first was hired, he said that he would like to see if he can get the most out of Watson. That would be an ideal situation.
12: Yeah, I mean, I think it makes all the sense in the world. You understand what you have in Shedeur Sanders, and you're paying Deshaun Watson a lot of money. You might as well just see if you can get him to play some football games for you. I've made the comp. I think it's Stephen A. Smith. Stephen A. Smith gets paid a lot of money, and people always wonder, well, why is he on everything? Well, because they pay him all the money in the world. You got to get something out of him. And it's the same thing here with Deshaun Watson. He's eating a lot of this money. His contract's fully guaranteed, and I don't think he'll achieve it. But at the very least, we know the peak form of Deshaun Watson in the National Football League is an MVP-caliber quarterback. We don't think that the peak form of Shedeur Sanders is going to be anything comparable to that. So pay him a lot of money. We've seen the upside. Just see what you got here and roll him out there and allow him to eat those snaps until you can move on from him. And I think it makes a lot of sense that not only would Cabot say that, but that he is the odds-on favorite post that report to be the first quarterback taking the first snap for the Browns once week one comes around.
11: -136, that price for Watson to be the week one starter. Sanders +108, Dylan Gabriel 55-1, and then Taylen Green, who they picked up in the draft, 80-1. When you have four quarterbacks, you probably have none. That said, you and Mitch Moss had an interesting conversation about another market as it pertains to Deshaun Watson. Comeback player of the year. Listen to this from Pod to the Futures.
13: So when this story first broke, our buddy Weston, the guy in the cornfields, he sent me over the tweet, and he said, basically, should we have taken a peek at Watson to win comeback player of the year? Let go?
12: No shot.
13: You don't think so? So
12: they're not going to vote for him.
13: But he and I went back and forth on this. That's like 6 years ago now.
12: Doesn't matter. I don't think that matters.
13: Are you sure?
12: I'm pretty sure.
13: Okay.
12: Because here's the thing. I don't think he's done anything that really has redeemed him. You know what I mean? Like, he actually has kind of been an ass since the whole incident has happened. I don't think any voter wants that on their ledger that they would vote for him to win comeback player.
13: He hasn't gone out there and saved puppies from a burning building or...
12: or a car, allegedly, like some former NFL reporter.
13: Yeah, right. Or done stuff at, like, hospitals to help sick people or anything like that and make it, hey, guys, I take back what I did. Right. I was an awful human being, but now I swear to God I'm on the right path.
12: Like, he's actually kind of acted like a victim in some instances, and I think a lot of voters would hold that against
13: him.
12: They
13: did screw up his whole game plan, did they not?
12: Yeah.
13: Like the PR was just, it's never not been messy. The English there is awful, but you know what I'm saying.
11: The Rossini callback was great, by the way, by you. But I am in total agreement with you on this. I think Deshaun Watson would have to be undeniable and otherworldly
12: he still wouldn't get it.
11: To be worthwhile.
12: You could tell me right now
11: like
12: he would throw
11: don't
12: for,
11: reward him.
12: He could throw for 5,500 yards, 47 touchdowns, and two interceptions, and the Cleveland Browns could win, I don't know, 11 games, 13 games, 15 games.
11: Because he's not going to.
12: Well, either way. I don't care. I don't. These voters are not going to vote for him to win.
11: Like when we first saw this report, I was so disinterested, just because like you, I thought were kind, saying like, what has he done even on the football field? He's, I mean, in the last 6 years, what has he done that is worthwhile other than one good half of football against the Baltimore Ravens, where you thought, oh, maybe he could actually turn back the clock, and then instantly got hurt again.
12: Yeah, I think. It's a no-go there when it comes to comeback player of the year for Deshaun. Now, he is the odds-on favorite to get the first snap, and I think that's – would you disagree with that at all?
11: No, I wouldn't.
12: Okay.
11: I'm just saying, but big picture for the Cleveland Browns, like as I look at some of their futures and like the win total, 6.5, right, to make the playoffs plus 425, like nothing about them makes me want to buy in on Cleveland with Deshaun Watson as their guy, just especially because I don't think that the skill set is there anymore in general. But even if it was, I don't trust his body to hold up.
12: So of these markets for odds, again, these are the starting quarterbacks taking the first snap week one. There's a couple that I think interest me. I will focus on the ones, and we can rattle off the others. The Falcons.
11: There's one I like, yeah.
12: Tua Tagovailoa minus 125. Michael Penix at minus 102. Trevor Siemian is 80-1. I feel like, knowing you a little bit, that you and I might be in disagreement here.
11: Oh.
12: What do you think the play would be? Who is the starting quarterback for the Falcons week one?
11: I was actually going to say when I first saw all of these numbers that I thought the shortest like number on the board was the most worthwhile to bet in Tua Tagovailoa at minus 125.
12: Okay, we are in agreement.
11: Because, I mean, and I'm not a Tua fan, as you know, but just timeline-wise for Michael Penix Jr. and him coming back, I know his goal is to be back and available for week one, but that's a pretty big ask coming back from another significant knee injury, and I know it's a different knee than the one that he already had the two previous surgeries, but I imagine if you are a believer in Michael Penix that you would want to have as much time as possible to get him in the position that you need. And because Tua is already a left-handed quarterback and all of that stuff, you're going to have continuity with the offense that you don't have to change and everything and just give him as much extended time as he might need.
12: Tua Tagovailoa is 300-1 to an MVP.
11: No.
12: I want a piece of it. I think so. I'm a big Kevin Stefanski guy, and I think
11: I don't trust his health either. By the way.
12: Oh sure, absolutely. But I also think that we should not ignore that in a good offensive system, Tua at times was putting together some pretty good numbers. And so now, what was the biggest criticism of Tua? Outdoors and the cold. Okay, let's buy into that for a second.
11: Get him in a dome.
12: Yeah, well, you're not only in a dome, but you're playing in the NFC South, so these late games, all right, you know, it's going to be maybe a little humid in some of these spots, whatever it is. You're not going to, barring whatever the schedule looks like, be in some of these inclement conditions in freezing cold weather. You're not playing in the AFC East anymore, so it's not something you have to worry about regularly here with Tua. I mentioned indoors, the skill positions. We've just seen Tua operate at a pretty high level offensively in the right system. He is a good point guard. He is a guy that can distribute. He is a dude that can actually run an offense when given the right pieces. I think that there is a chance that like the Falcons are going to be much better from a future standpoint, NFC South, NFC, and also then by extension that Tua, similar to what we've seen, because we're at the point now where you cannot tell me, look me in the eye and say, it's not going to happen. Because you probably said that about Geno Smith. You probably said that about Sam Darnold. I'm not saying you, but specifically the general you. We have seen these guys revitalize their careers now over and over again, where I don't think it's out of the realm of possibility at all that Tua is the next guy. I know a lot of people think it might be Kyler Murray, but what if it's Tua, given this offensive system that he's going to be entering himself into with the skill positions that they have in a relatively winnable division?
11: And what I'll say to that, and I don't usually agree with you on a lot of things. No, just kidding. The offensive weapons that Atlanta has, if they actually get the most out of them, and he can be that point guard, as you put it, I mean, Bijan Robinson, Drake London, if Kyle Pitts, you know, is that guy, there are a lot of pieces there that can make him look good, even when he's playing that dink and dunk style.
12: Sure. I think, let me see. Let me ask you, I'll frame it to you this way.
11: I would not bet him for MVP, though.
12: I'll put it to you this way. Do you think that Shedeur Sanders should have better odds to win MVP than Tua? Do you think J.J. McCarthy should have better odds to win MVP than Tua?
11: Ugh.
12: Okay,
11: I mean, what's that situation in Minnesota?
12: Like, come on, now. Should Ashton Jeanty have equal odds to Tua Tagovailoa? You see what I'm going here.
11: From a numbers standpoint, I get the argument.
12: That's right.
11: but also, I'm not betting it.
12: Any other quarterback for the Pittsburgh Steelers -670, that might as well just be Aaron Rodgers, but they obviously can't list him because he's not on the roster.
11: Are you adding that to the account? Are you going to get that?
12: To MVP? Absolutely.
11: 10-month-long sweat going?
12: I mean, at that price, like, I'm not adding Tua -125 to start, but at 300-1, throw it back in there and see what's up.
11: All right. This is a fun conversation. Interesting markets that are available right now, and obviously we'll have plenty of time to delve into them even more, and as more and more information becomes available and you get past the OTA point, we get into training camp later on in July. I'm telling you, like, I know that the offseason feels long, but we will be back before you know it. We'll be back here on VSiN, the Sports Betting Network, in a moment. Stay with us. We got to step aside, take a quick break, but so much more obviously still to come.

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9: 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Jensen Lewis, let's do a deep dive, my man, into Major League Baseball. And let's look right now at the East in the AL and the West when we look at the pennant odds here. Okay, so let's just go American League, National League here, senior circuit, junior circuit. So we're looking at who's going to be in the World Series specifically. I hate to say it, but the Yankees at plus 450 should be the betting favorite, in my estimation, at this juncture of the season here in the American League. The Mariners really haven't given us a whole lot to say that they should be the second betting choice at 5-1. But then when I look at I think the rest of the East has been disappointing, and yet there are the Red Sox and the Blue Jays and the Orioles still at single digits. Jensen, what am I missing? Because I think the East has been very disappointing outside of the AL. And again, those were opening day odds, so they've drifted dramatically since. But I don't look at anybody outside of the Yankees, and I know Tampa Bay's been great, but I don't know that I can take anybody else in the East seriously other than the Pinstripers in New York.
10: So fascinating, right? Because the Yankees are going to get Carlos Rodon and Gerrit Cole back here in the next handful of weeks, already joining a rotation that has been arguably one of the best in all of baseball with what Cam Schlittler and Max Fried have done. They've had injury issues as of late, and we'll see how they weather the storm there, especially at the bottom of the lineup. Make no mistake about it, Aaron Judge, Ben Rice, Cody Bellinger, they've been the engine that has driven that offense. Ben Rice, a little banged up here as of late. We'll see what they do. I picked the Mariners to win the American League in our VSiN betting guide at the beginning of this season. I have not seen really anything that has deterred me from that. I want to see Cal Raleigh get healthy. I know he's been dealing with a little side issue here as of late, but that offense feels like it is getting ready to be able to burst, and that's a good thing for a pitching staff that, yes, they've had their issues. Brian Wu has kind of been up and down. I still like where we are with Logan Gilbert and George Kirby. Need a little bit more from Luis Castillo. Emerson Hancock's been awesome back in their bullpen. Yeah, he's one of the great, more dominant forces. I would say if you're looking at three pennant futures that you would want to add for the American League, I can't drive anyone away from Seattle. I think they're the best overall value. And if nothing else, let's say the chalk holds when we get to October and it is the Yankees and the Mariners. Great opportunity. I would probably make the Yankees a short series favorite there, but you would have an opportunity to monetize that ticket and come out profitable. I still think, even with the Tarek Skubal injury, that if Detroit is able to tread some water here in the Central, and that might be the one redeeming quality of where the Tigers are. Like, no one is running away with that division the way they did last year. And I think we can be honest that there's not an offense in the American League Central that really truly scares you, Dave, and that includes the Detroit Tigers. But if they can weather these next couple of months without Skubal, big now to get Framber Valdez this offseason, and they get a little reinforcement there, I would fully believe that they will make moves to the deadline to go for it. The other team is the team you mentioned in the East. It's the Tampa Bay Rays. Now, I mean, you look at a potential upwards of 13-1 to win the American League. I can think of worse teams to hitch your wagon to. And there is something about Kevin Cash's group that, from a pitching standpoint, they have been so good internally at developing guys that you've never heard of, and all of a sudden they end up being significant contributors throughout the year and into October. I would feel that if you could find them upwards of that, shop around right now, seeing the Rays at 9-1 to win the American League on DraftKings. But I would certainly look at the Mariners. I would look at the Tigers and the Rays. If you're looking for an American League pennant future and you haven't jumped in yet, those would be my three value plays that I would get in pocket right now.
9: What it says to me when I look at the updated odds is that outside of the Yankees, which has been cut in half from, you know, plus 450 down to about plus 215, that the Mariners number has come down as well from 5-1 down to plus 475, just a slight adjustment. But they're under 500, and yet their number has come down, and the second betting choice. because nobody else in the American League are you overly excited about. Yeah, I think you're right with the Rays that this is a surprise. They're down to 9-1 in single digits. But, the Rangers are underwater, and yet they're 9-1. It shows me that the rest of the American League, in the betting market at least, there's just not a lot of trust there. Now, I mentioned the disappointing teams in the East, i.e. the Blue Jays got the World Series so close a year ago. They're down at 12-1. The Orioles, 17-1. Red Sox, terrible start. Fire their manager, 20-1. Somebody's got to be a wild card eventually. And I'm not saying that anybody at the Central can't get it and or are fighting A's out of there from a city with no name. But if one of those teams in the East can actually live up to the expectation, Jensen, could there be a value pick there? The tough part, I think, is picking which one ultimately could get a wild card spot if they can't run down the Yankees and win the division.
10: Yeah, if you're going to bank on pitching, the Blue Jays obviously stand out because they have those guys that are working their way back. And you're thinking of Shane Bieber, Jose Barrios, and having some guys in the back end of their bullpen. They need another batter, too. The loss of Bo Bichette, significant. No Alejandro Kirk was a massive loss earlier in the year. But that would be the one team I'd look at. On the National League side, though, Dave, here's the intriguing exercise. The Dodgers aren't fully healthy yet, and they are still a world better than even the Braves or the Cubs, who are the next betting choices there. If I'm adding on the National League side, I'm still wanting to get involved with the Atlanta Braves. I think at 5-1 that there's still enough of a discount there, and we're going to find out what happens in the next several weeks with Ronald Acuna Jr. on the injured list. They've weathered their storm already of the starting pitching injuries, already getting Spencer Strider back. I would fully anticipate that Alex Anthopoulos will be working the phones here in the next couple of months to see what reinforcements they can get on both sides of the ball. The Chicago Cubs, I cannot get in the way of a team that is absolutely scorching hot right now.
9: Oh, man.
10: They have top to bottom maybe the most complete offense outside of a fully healthy L.A. Dodger attack. And maybe I would even lean the Cubs offense a little bit more than a healthy Atlanta Braves offense. And that's saying a lot considering what Atlanta's done this year. So Chicago intrigues me. I am a bit worried about the starting pitching injuries and how long they're going to have to be without a Matthew Boyd. They've already lost Cade Horton for the year. Will a Justin Steele coming back be a nice little bump for them? I think it will. The San Diego Padres. Okay,
9: there
10: Dave.
9: We go.
10: We've seen this movie before. But at 20-1 with this group and knowing that you have A.J. Preller, who will pick up the phone right now and make a deal if you asked him to. They are not scared to go all in, and they may be doing it again this year. But at that number, that is a disrespect level for the talent they have on the roster. That bullpen, give me that bullpen in October. Their problem, Dave, is they have not been able to score the last couple of years in the postseason. If they find a way to do that, it is a six-inning game. They have the best closer in baseball in Mason Miller. They have the best setup man in Adrian Morihone. They are lights out when you get to the sixth inning and beyond. Absolutely would love a share of the Padres at 20-1 to win the National League right now.
9: Great minds think alike. That's exactly where I wanted to go and exactly the conversation I wanted to have about A.J. Preller, because there is a guy that does not worry about tomorrow too often. He thinks about today a lot. And with a lockout looming potentially here in Major League Baseball next year, this feels like a team that, look, I think they're going to be a playoff team. Can they run down the Dodgers and win the division? By the way, I think that's very important in order to try to do that, because yes, the Dodgers would love to win the division and go the road less traveled, but if you're the Padres and you saw what happened last year in the wild card round against Chicago and it didn't go well when you had to play the extra series in the extra games, I really do think it would behoove them to push to try to win the division. And then that 20-1 really would be sitting pretty. And with all due respect to the Dodgers trying to go for the three-peat, if there's a team they probably didn't want to play in the postseason, it probably would be the Padres. Because if you go back a couple years ago, the Padres were staring them down with a chance to eliminate them, and the Dodgers were on a bullpen game, and somehow they survived that thing to win and then get out of there. I think the Padres would be the one team that could actually scare them if they match up again somewhere down the road in September or October. So I'm with you, Jensen. 20-1, that would be the ticket I want to add. And, oh, by the way, I will be adding if I can find that 20-1 out there in the marketplace. I think that's a really smart play. So that's a look at the pennant races here in Major League Baseball. It is Beeson by the Books, and we're back with more on VSiN, the Sports Betting Network.
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10: Still in amazement what happened yesterday. March Madness, hey, we're going to go to 76 teams just like everybody's been asking for. Have yet to find one person on the planet that actually wanted this, Paulie. Yeah. You know what? Maybe the only like faction of people who wants it, once it arrives, will be sports bettors. That's probably going to be about it. And to talk about this more now, we are joined on the Progressive Guest Line by Pat Forty, who covers college basketball, college sports, at Sports Illustrated, and he's kind enough to take a couple of minutes out of his Friday and hop on the program. Hey, Pat, great column. Thanks for the time today. How are you?
27: Thank you. I'm great. Not very excited about 76 teams, but
0: gives us something to talk about.
1: First of all, I'm going to steal this from you. I love the way that you use the word graffitied, apostrophe D, in the second paragraph. That is superb. But is there a comparison or an analogy to this, like something that nobody wants, but yet here you go, we're going to do it anyway?
0: New Coke, I guess, you know, which was a colossal failure. Maybe when ESPN invented a phone. Do you remember when ESPN
1: tried to sell
0: phones? Oh, my God.
1: Wow. Yes, good recall there.
0: That was a good one. You know, it's like this great brainstorm. Nobody was asking for it. Nobody wants it. And nobody's going to enjoy it. You're probably right. The sports bettors who want a little more action on a Tuesday and a Wednesday, as if they're not going to get enough on Thursday, Friday, Saturday, Sunday of the first week of the tournament. Well, you got a little bit more. But, you know, this is clearly a solution to something that isn't broken. You're trying to fix something that is not broken.
2: Well said. And, again, the article's fantastic. What I love in the article, this is a great point. The casual fan is going to be confused at how this bracket looks now and then making my picks where you got so many 11 and 12 seeds involved.
0: Absolutely, Paulie. The bottom line to me is the draw for half the audience, or the massive audience that you have for the NCAA tournament, is how do I fill out my bracket and how's my bracket doing?
2: Mm-hmm.
0: And they've just made it a lot harder, a lot more complicated, a lot more difficult to simply put on a computer screen or on a printed page all the information that you need, all the matchups that you need, and then you don't know who's going to play on Thursday and Friday in all the more games. It used to be it was four games that was the case, and two of them didn't really matter because it was one versus 16. Everybody's going to pick the ones. But now it's a whole bunch more games that nobody knows who's going to play. And guess what? Nobody's going to sit around waiting until Thursday morning to fill out their bracket. So you're just adding that much more guesswork, and you're just inviting people to say, you know what? It's a little too complicated. I'm sitting this one out.
2: Well said. Yep, absolutely. The other thing. Once this came out, we hate it, we don't like it. And then it got worse because half the teams that are going to be playing are automatic qualifiers, 15 seeds as well. I hate that even more.
0: Sure. And guess they're all getting bumped down. A lot of the 14s are going to be 15s, and 15s are going to be 16s now,
2: right,
0: to make room for those eight at-large teams that are going to come in as 11s and 12s. And so we have, you know, 36 12 seeds all of a sudden. And everybody's getting knocked down. And so if you are a dangerous 14 seed who's now all of a sudden a 15 seed, who all of a sudden has to play on Tuesday and then turn around and play on Thursday, your chances of pulling the greatest upset in the history of your school have just been diminished. Mm-hmm. I you can go back, take a look. McNeese a couple of years ago when they blew away Clemson to start the tournament, and they're like a 12 seed. They're not getting a 12 seed still in this setup, so they're getting bumped down 13, 14, and all of a sudden you're playing a number 3 seed that's better than than the 5 that you would have played. You're not pulling off that upset, which, you know, McNeese people say was the greatest athletic moment in their school history. It's not happening.
1: I'll give you another one too from this year. I mean, if Siena had a 6-player against Duke,
2: yeah,
1: I'd still tell you that they're going to win that game. They had Duke dead and buried. I don't even know if they're
0: absolutely
1: playing in that game.
0: Sure. No, and that's it. So Siena's a great example of that. They had 5 players. You're going to play on a Tuesday with 5 guys. You're going to max out to win, and then there's no way you're even scaring the number 1 seed 2 days later with a 5-man rotation. So they just, again, they're making it harder and harder for the lowest-seeded teams and easier for the highest-seeded teams and letting in a bunch of mediocre power conference schools who aren't even very happy with their seasons.
1: Yeah,
2: yes.
1: No kidding.
2: Yes.
1: I want, well, so how many, and I know like some of the biggest names in college basketball who were against expansion. I know Calipari came out against it, but he actually did say we need to keep the little guy involved. And he said, look, I've been there. I was David and Goliath, and we won games as David. We lost games as Goliath. So the little guy has to have a seat at the table. Like, will they be included? Not in the 15th. I'm talking like in the 11-12 range. Do you think they're going to like throw them a bone?
0: I doubt it. I mean, you know what? I'm glad Cal said it, and I hope it's the case. But I see, you know, if you look at all of the metrics that they use, 6 or 7 of the 8 new teams are going to be power conference schools that generally we're pretty lousy. And you may get a San Diego State in there. You may get a second or third team from the A-10, but mostly you're going to get the also-rans from the Power 5 conferences, including the Big East there. They would have to change their metrics and their way of doing things if they're going to suddenly see the light and let in more of them in majors. Either that or they're just going to perform some hocus-pocus in the room when they all get together, which if they do, fine. If they let in some of those teams, great. I'd be happier. But I really don't think that's going to be the case.
2: Everyone read the article, College Sports Industry with No Restraint, No Shame, and No Appreciation for Its Consumers expanded the tournament to 76 with an eye on college football expansion. Are we going to 24?
0: Boy, it's a danger zone, really danger zone. And as much as I hate 76 in basketball, I really hate 24 in football.
2: Right.
0: I think that would completely distort the whole season and the meaning of a really elite playoff. So, the tide seems to be turning of almost everybody against Greg Sankey. Sankey, believe it or not, is the guy holding out for 16, and everybody else is like, 24 isn't bad, because then our third or fourth place team gets in, or if you're outside of the power conference structure, then, you know, maybe there's a chance that a second group of 16 gets in, or whatever the case may be. It's everybody just looking out for themselves and saying, how can we convince ourselves that our league or our team is better than it really is by getting a inflated playoff bid? That's what they're gunning for here. It's not to make the playoff better. It's to bring in more money for bad games for mediocre teams.
1: Yeah. All right, so if you really hate college football and you only kind of hate college basketball expanding, where does horse racing in the current state of that sport fall because of the Preakness Stakes? The Kentucky Derby winner is not going to be racing yet again this year and trying to go for the Triple Crown.
0: Yeah, I mean, they've got to change the race schedule, in my opinion. And there are plenty of people that disagree with me, plenty of people that say, no, it's up to the horses to be good enough. The horses just don't race that often anymore. They do not turn around in 2 weeks. I think Cherie DeVoe is doing the right thing with her horse. I think Golden Tempo, his average length between races was over 30 days. And all of a sudden you're going to say, no, we're going to turn around after the biggest race of your life, the longest race of your life, and we're bringing you back in 2 weeks after shipping you a couple thousand miles. So it is unrealistic for today's thoroughbreds to ask them to do that. The Triple Crown's a great thing, but it's not carved in stone. It can change. You can move back the Preakness to Memorial Weekend or the first Saturday in June, keep the Derby where it is, first Saturday in May, and then move back the Belmont to first Saturday in July or 4th of July. And then you've got about a month between the three races, and it would work out, I think, very well. People say it would cheapen the crown. I think it might make it harder because you get more rested horses that are running in all three legs. The best horses are going to try to make the Derby, and if they're rested enough to then a bunch of them make the Preakness and make the Belmont, then you got three bang-up races.
2: Adapt or die. I love that line, too. Top-notch, my friend. Great to talk to you.
0: Yeah. Thank you. My pleasure, guys. Have a good one.
1: Thanks, Pat. There you go. Pat 40. Read him. Sports Illustrated. He's on X at by Pat 40. And he's great. Always has been. And his latest column, the one that we just discussed at Sports Illustrated, is spectacular.
2: Super conferences. That's what did it.
1: There you go. Had to have
2: Super
1: them, didn't
2: conferences
1: we?
2: Did this.
1: But the point that cannot get lost is one that you brought up to him. The casual fans are going to be,
2: forget it.
1: They're going to be completely, it's going to be a different language to them.
2: Look at this thing. Look at this.
1: Huh?
2: Look at all the stuff on the top now with the bracket.
1: What do you do with that?
2: And he's right. No one's going to wait till Thursday to fill their bracket out.
1: Oh, God, no.
2: You got all these games going on. You don't know who the 11 and the 12s are. I mean, that Dan Wetzel's right. Also, when you get most of your upsets.
1: Yes.
2: And now I got to play another game? And I'm coming in with travel? And then the guy filling out the bracket doesn't even know who the fives are playing. But I agree with him. As bad as this is, 24 in college football.
1: It's worse.
2: It's worse.
1: Yeah. All right, this is Follow the Money on VSiN, the Sports Betting Network.

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3: 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I chatted with handicapper Brad Powers and asked him if Alabama is improved from last season.
4: Ty Simpson just went 13, but I think there's the possibility of having more upside at quarterback. Keelan Russell impressed in the spring game. I like what they have at wide receiver. I'm expecting a pretty good passing attack, but Alabama's going to go as far as up front on the offensive line in their running game because it was non-existent at the end of last year when they're getting drilled by Georgia in the SEC Championship game and dominated by Indiana in the Rose Bowl. But man, watching the spring game, I didn't come away, oh yeah, it's definitely going to be better this year. So that concerns me. Schedule isn't bad. Honestly, it would be a disappointment if they weren't 5-0 playing Georgia there on October the 10th. If the new quarterback plays clean and stays healthy, I could see over 8.5. But I will say this. They're a playoff team. There's not a national title contending team. And that's not enough in Tuscaloosa.
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3: 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And over the last couple of weeks, we have had a handful of great guests on the VSiN College Football Betting Podcast, including college football handicapper Brad Powers and ESPN's Bill Conley. First up on this special edition, Brad Powers. And my first question to Brad was about Brendan Sorsby and the likelihood or lack thereof of him playing this season. Brendan Sorsby right now, let's dive into what your expectations are about Brendan Sorsby before you get into adjustments. Do you think we see Brendan Sorsby play a college football game this fall?
4: No. And if I can make a bet on it, I would. Pun intended. I do not expect him to play. I do not expect him to ever play college football again. They'll make an example out of him. I don't care if it was a $1 parlays. He's been on college football. He's done. So I hope the kid gets the help that he needs.

0: Yeah, he's not playing college football for Tech this year.
1: So let's, and I know you were on, you had a great hit with Mitch and Paul on Follow the Money. For those of you listening with us, it's Wednesday the 29th. You were on Tuesday. What did you do from last year's Texas Tech team? Because also it's worth noting that the second overall pick in this year's NFL draft was also on Texas Tech. They go out and they spend big money to get Brendan Sorsby. So we're playing under the assumption he's not going to be on the field. David Bailey's not going to be on the field. Jacob Rodriguez, a tackling machine, he was a second-round pick to the Miami Dolphins. So from last year to this year, initially, Brad, what was your adjustment? And then with the Sorsby news, what's your adjustment?
0: Yeah, I was going to downgrade Texas Tech around 3 points, maybe a little bit more as I, you know, got a little bit deeper into the roster and just to see who they had, the replacements for those front seven. I did like what they did in the portal on the defensive line, but I, you know, some regression. Last year was arguably, one of the best teams in school history, and again, losing some studs up front. So a little bit of a downgrade, but now with the Sorsby news, now we're approaching, a near full touchdown downgrade from last season's Texas Tech team. So significant downgrade, a touchdown. I don't downgrade everybody a touchdown or move them up a touchdown. So that's a big step back. With that being said, though, I mean, this is how far ahead that Texas Tech was compared to the rest of the Big 12. I still think they're the clear-cut prohibitive favorite in that conference. I would bet them still to win the conference at even money or even, the minus 110. As always, shop around for that. Hammond might not be ready to start. It'll be interesting to see if he's ready for the Houston game. That would be the game that I would worry about, but there's no BYU on the schedule. There's no Utah on the regular season schedule. Nobody in the non-conference. This is still going to be a team, and they get Houston at home. So probably a double-digit favorite in every game, even without Sorsby. Obviously, we live in a gray, and not everything's black and white. It's gray. So when the news hit, I did take some under 11.5 on Tech. Sure. That I thought that was a good bet. Played a little bit no to make the playoffs at plus money, just hedging a little bit of the positions that I had already on Tech. But if I had to make a bet right now at current prices, Tech to win the Big 12 would be in my pocket. I think they're going to be A-okay.
1: Yeah, you look at the win total, it did dip down to 10.5, still juiced over. I'm looking at DraftKings right now. I think FanDuel's juice might be a little bit shorter, but you mentioned the schedule. It is hilarious. I mean, you look at the non-con, Abilene Christian at Oregon State, and then Sam Houston, and no BYU, no Utah. So as we take a step back, they also get Arizona State at home, Houston at home. Right now, Brad, what would you say your top five is in the Big 12 heading into this year with this news?
0: Yeah, I would go Tech 1, BYU 2, Utah would probably be 3, Houston 4, and Arizona or Arizona State in that 5 range. Right now, I would say Arizona slightly ahead of Arizona State. I got to meander through the portal. I mean, Arizona State had to hit the portal. They don't have anybody coming back from last year's roster. So, boy, there's not much. TCU's probably a little bit in the mix, but this conference is, I mean, obviously, I would say Tech payroll is double anybody else in that conference. So, I mean, it's not a fair fight right now, even without Sorsby. I think the biggest takeaway is I don't think Tech's a national title team, a contending team now with Sorsby. They're going to be basically what they were a year ago. They can make the playoffs, but they're not going to be, competitive against a big boy in the playoffs.
1: Yeah, right now DraftKings 20-1. I think they dropped them back. We had Matt Grill from DraftKings on primetime on Tuesday night, and he discussed some of the adjustments that they made. But to your point, can't really make a ton of them based off of, would you compare it to last year with Jake Retzlaff? Because I remember the Retzlaff news came out, Brad, and I immediately hit under, go under. And then they ended up going over their win total and going to the Big 12 championship. And look, last year's BYU team is not as good as this year's Texas Tech team. But is that a fair comparison where you're kind of in this limbo world? But to your point, Will Hammond, coming off the ACL, we're not sure just whether or not he's going to be ready to go to start the season.
0: Yeah, I mean, I could see something similar. In fact, I'm waiting for more negativity in the markets to maybe even jump in further on Tech. Hammond provided especially if we get some more clarity on Hammond. Say he's ready to go and healthy starting game one, then I'll probably I think over 10.5 would be a decent bet at that point. I could see something. I don't know if they have a true freshman like a Bear Bachmeier in the wings, provided Hammond can't start, but this team's loaded at almost every position. So, I mean, I thought with Sorsby in the lineup, they might have more upside than last year's team. So, I think the market might end up overreacting.
1: All right. They've been in the news a little bit. I think you've tweeted about them because they're certainly not as a hot topic as they've been, just based off of the attendance at their spring game. But let's get to Coach Prime year 4 in Boulder, win total 4.5 off of a 3-win season. And, you know, you look at their non-con at Georgia Tech and at Northwestern. You played 2 Power 4 teams in the non-conference. That's not really ideal. They get Utah at home. They get Houston at home. They do avoid BYU. They also get Texas Tech at home. Sometimes when you're a bad team, Brad, you want to have the good teams on the road. Take your whoopings on the road and have some of those toss-up games at home, like going to Oklahoma State or going to Cincinnati. Certainly much rather have them here at home. So year 4, 4.5 the win total, minus 50 to the under at DraftKings. What's your assessment post-spring of Colorado?
0: Yeah, I mean, obviously, yet again, it's a transition. The roster's in transition. A ton of guys in the portal yet again. Not a lot of returning experience off of last year's team. Now, they did get a lot of experience, particularly on the defensive side of the ball in the transfer portal. I thought they did a decent job there. However, with that being said, I think you hit the nail on the head. Even if I think Colorado's going to be better this year, and I do think that's the case, I upgraded them about 5-6 points in my power ratings, that schedule overly difficult, almost sneaky, especially early. I mean, road trips at, you mentioned Georgia Tech and Northwestern non-conference, at Baylor as well. They got to win one of those, and this is all in September, and I would have them an underdog in all 3 of those games. They got to pull an upset there, otherwise this is going to get ugly if they don't win one of those road games. And by ugly, I mean I only have them a clear-cut favorite in one game against Weber, the FCS team that they play. So I don't see them getting the 5 wins. And if they don't win a game early, it could get ugly, maybe.
1: Yeah.
0: We saw some instances last year. That Arizona-Utah back-to-back week stretch there, I mean, that looked like a team quit. I mean, that's how bad it was. They looked as bad in those 2 games as what they did the year before Prime took over. So I'm a little bit worried. I think this is Prime's last year. I know Marion's coming over, to call plays, but they're in transition at both coordinators yet again. I just don't see it. So under 4.5 was in pocket, and I'm pretty happy about it.
1: You mentioned tough schedules and transitioning to the Big Ten. Ohio State, you finish off that home-and-home with Texas. Last year they opened up the season with Texas in that highly anticipated game that was low-scoring that we all recall. This year it's week 2. They go down to Texas, which will be just an enormous game, one of the biggest games of the college football season. You go to Iowa. You go to Indiana. You go to USC. You host Oregon. They always play Michigan. Trip to Lincoln. It's a challenging schedule, but the roster has arguably the best player in college football, Jeremiah Smith. But you look at what they lost, a lot of pieces. If you watch the NFL draft where Ohio State players, there's never going to be a full drop-off. Julian Sayin, I was listening to Greg McElroy's podcast. He had Julian Sayin as his best returning quarterback. So, that's to each their own. You can kind of make a lot of people have that case. Curious your case on this Ohio State team because it's very rare to see it. But Ohio State right now, you can get over 9.5 wins. You got to pay some juice, but it's at minus 165. What's your expectation with this really challenging schedule for Ohio State?
0: Yeah, so I still have number 1 in my power ratings. I obviously love Jeremiah Smith. Keep an eye on a true freshman 5-star, Henry, at number 15 for him. He'll be great, along with Brandon Innes. So they're loaded at wide receiver. No shocker there. The biggest question I would have on the entire team would be the offensive line that's kind of held them back the last couple of years and didn't look good in the spring game. I know they had a couple starters out, but their defensive front crushed them. Every single unit, first, second, third string, crushed that offensive line. Speaking of the defensive front, I know they lose a ton on defense, but hell, they lost more last year on defense and allowed the fewest points per game on average in any team in college football in 15 years. You got to go back to 2011 Alabama. So I think they'll be fine on that side of the ball. I think all their transfers, especially on defense, look like they're going to be hits. So it's still roster-wise the best team, in my opinion, in the country. However, you plug that in the schedule, and I've been following Ohio State football about as close as Notre Dame the last 35 years. This is the toughest schedule Ohio State's ever played in the regular season. I see a couple losses. I don't see three losses, though. I mean, you got to go back to 2004, the last time Ohio State lost three games. I don't count the 11 season when they, you know, fired Tressel and they suspended half the roster for the tattoo gate. But they don't lose three games. And this roster is not losing three games. I don't care who they're playing. I only got them in, you know, I still have them a favorite in every game, although they'll be short favorites against, in my opinion, I have them favorite over Texas. I bet them in that game. I think Texas is overrated. Favorite over Oregon, slight favorite over Indiana. I love over 9.5. I mean,
2: ooh, all right.
0: But I will say this. You need a soundbite. Let's say they lose three games. If they're close, I could see Ohio State being the first 9-3 team making a playoff.
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1: 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Brad and I discussed some of the big boys in 2026, including Notre Dame, Georgia, Texas, and Alabama. I mentioned it going to break that the fan base is calling you a hater, but everyone else is calling you a homer based off of your evaluations of the game. And you know, I read through them, and you and I have had plenty of conversations. I thought it was more than fair. So let's start with the quarterback and what we saw from him, what you saw from him in the spring game, C.J. Carr, And then how much does your opinion change of what you saw personally and what was reported the week prior in a scrimmage that was seen by the media?
0: Nothing changed really for me. He was off 4 or 5 passes. I want to see consistency. And, you know, I go back to last fall camp. I mean, he wasn't obviously showing consistency to be neck and neck with Kenny Minchie. So you like him to be a little bit better. I will say after watching the game tape, I mean, he had 8 incompletions. I would say 4 were bad passes. The other 4 were just great plays by, you know, arguably the best secondary in college football. So you're going to have some incompletions there. I didn't know. I'm not going to overreact to that, especially when a lot of people have been covering the team for 2 decades plus said, and it was unanimous, maybe the best practice they've ever seen from a Notre Dame quarterback in a closed jersey scrimmage the week before. So I'm not going to overreact to that, but I'm not going to, you know, also overreact to somewhat bad performance in the blue gold game.
1: So what are the weaknesses for Notre Dame? What are the strengths for Notre Dame? And I know you pointed out, look, their schedule is not Texas Tech soft, but it is very manageable. At BYU, home to Miami, no doubt the most challenging games on the schedule. What are your expectations for this Irish team?
0: Well, let's start with quarterback C.J. Carr. Yep. Can get injured. So, I mean, the reason I kind of lean more towards Oregon, I mean, they got a 2-year starting quarterback as a backup in Raiola. Notre Dame doesn't have that. Even though I think Grubbs is going to be better than his recruiting ranking, Hebert played well. And I think the guy with the most upside hasn't even gotten to campus yet in Teddy Girard. But C.J. Carr's got to stay healthy, period, or the season's over with. You know, I'm going to be nitpicky. You know, I don't know if they got the – obviously lost a lot of upside and home run ability at running back, losing Price and Love. I still think they'll be productive there. But, again, you got to downgrade the running back position. They're going to be better at wide receiver, although I want to see that number – you know, that number one alpha dog really emerge. Is it Faison in the slot? Or is like a Quincy Porter or somebody that I would prefer at the X really come on strong? They need that if they want to win the title because, I mean, it's national championship or bust this year as far as I'm concerned. They got to stay healthy on the offensive line, which hasn't been the case the last couple of years. Provided they're healthy there, they'll be improved. Defensive front was probably my biggest takeaway. This is the best, you know, the biggest, the most talented, and best they've been in the defensive line, I mean, in my adult lifetime, in 30 years. I mean, just showing, you know, Keon Keeley's a 5-star. He's not going to start. And I don't even know if he's going to be their 3rd-best guy. He might be their 4th-best guy behind the 5-star true freshman. Linebackers will be fine, provided KVA stays healthy and the secondary's, you know, great. And the schedule's very, you know, it's a lot more manageable than last year. Starting off with A&M and Miami last year wasn't ideal. And they lost both games basically by a coin flip. So this is title or bust. I'm not going to predict it because, I mean, nothing good ever happens to this team since I've been starting to root for them. So that's kind of where I'm at.
1: waiting for a game-winning field goal like we did in 1993, Boston College. It would have been nice if they had missed that one. All right, let's swerve back to the SEC or swerve into the SEC. You mentioned something earlier in the podcast I want to bring back here, which is you think Texas is a bit overrated. So you look at the betting odds. You know, throw them in a bag, but it feels like Ohio State, Notre Dame, Indiana, Texas, Oregon, kind of your 5 unanimous favorites to win the title. Not too far behind is Georgia. So what about Texas do you think is a bit overrated?
0: Well, it kind of stinks. They're like one of the top 5-6 teams I didn't watch a spring game. You know, maybe I should take that in consideration. I've upgraded them from last year. I mean, how can you not like their portal class, especially the skill position, Hollywood Smothers and Brown at running back, Cam Coleman at wide receiver. I just, you know, this is a team. I just change one play or 2 plays from a season, and what's the vibes? This is a team that should have lost to Kentucky, should have lost to Mississippi State. I mean, those were fortunate wins in overtime on the road last year. Lose one of them, 8-4. What's the vibes? If you'd have lost both of them, they'd have want Sark fired. And they said Arch Manning's the biggest bust in the history of college football. So I think there's a little bit of overreaction. Certainly Arch finished the season strong, his 3 best games of the season. You know, ran for 155 yards against Michigan. Although I'll say A&M was flawed. Michigan, you know, with an interim coach and everything that's going on in that program, flawed. I just think there's a little bit of overreaction. If you change the last name of one player on the team from Manning to, you know, Smith, what are the expectations? I mean, to me, that screams that they're being a little overvalued. I still think they're a title contender. I still think that they'll be in the mix. But to me, the team that's being disrespected. I mean, they're the favorite in the SEC, not the team that's the two-time defending champ that's kicked their ass the last three times they played, or at least two of the three times, Georgia. That just screams that Manning is getting too much love again.
1: So let's get to Georgia. You did watch their spring game. You have your evaluation thoughts up on Twitter. And if you're just wondering, Georgia and Texas both around 3-ish to 1 to win the SEC. So let's go to the Bulldogs, another team that returns their quarterback. You know, I did a podcast earlier this offseason, Brad. I called it the year of the quarterback. I mean, you look up and down, man. The quarterback play should be spectacular across college football. So what do you expect from Gunnar Stockton? I know he wasn't a full go in the spring game, but are you buying this Georgia team a little bit?
0: Well, first let me talk about quarterbacks. I'll make a bold prediction. I think the record for the NFL draft in the first three rounds is 8 taken in the first three rounds. We're going to break that next year. That's how good the quarterback play is going to be this upcoming season. I think 5 will go in the first round. And then there's 4 or 5 more guys that are capable of going in the second round. Forget the third round. Stockton, you know, he's not going to be a first-rounder, but I could take a flyer on him in the second or third round, provided he keeps progressing. And he's got to progress. I was a little disappointed in their performance against Ole Miss in the playoffs last year. I bet him in that game. It was one of my bigger bets, and obviously that went to the second half. This year's team, though, I think, can be better than the last 2 years, kind of down years as far as Kirby Smart's concerned. And they still were able to win the SEC back-to-back years. I like what they got at running back, to say the least. Tight end position stocked, even though they lost, Oscar Delp. They got to find a go-to guy, in my opinion, at wide receiver. That might be their weakness on that offense. I mean, they're not as talented and as deep up front as what they did when they were winning back-to-back national championships on defense, but still got a lot of talent there. The schedule, in my opinion, is a little easier than what it's been the last couple of years. I got them favored in every game. I mean, you talk about, getting hammered on Twitter by Notre Dame fans. I was hammered by Georgia fans for calling 10-2. They thought I was being negative. I'm like, gee, guys, the win total is 9.5. I bet over 9.5. It's one of my favorite bets of the offseason. I bet them to win the SEC, and you're saying I'm being pessimistic. So I sell the house, the wife, the cars, the kids, you name it, Georgia over 9.5.
1: Gotta love the college fan bases, Brad. You know it, and I know you revel in it too. Man, they are. There's something else, certainly, when you think about fan bases in college football, especially in the SEC. We know it just means more. So sticking around in the SEC, just bouncing around a little bit. Let's go to Bama. I think you were on earlier this offseason talking about Bama. Many of us were surprised to see Kalen DeBoer get an extension this offseason. So, man, the heat is on. I think Alabama fans have completely checked out on Kalen DeBoer already. So what are you expecting from Kalen DeBoer this season?
0: Well, I think there's, Ty Simpson just went, 13, surprisingly. But I think there's, the possibility of having more upside at quarterback, especially if they're healthy. Keelan Russell impressed in the spring game. I like what they have at wide receiver. So I'm expecting a pretty good passing attack. I mean, but Alabama's going to go as far as up front on the offensive line in their running game because it was non-existent at the end of last year when they're getting drilled by Georgia in the SEC championship game and dominated by Indiana in the Rose Bowl. It's got to be better. It can only be better at how pathetic it was. But, man, watching the spring game, I didn't come away. Oh, yeah, it's definitely going to be better this year. So that concerns me. I think they'll be a little bit better on defense. They were actually fine on defense last year. Schedule isn't bad. I mean, honestly, it would be a disappointment if they weren't 5-0 playing Georgia there on October the 10th. They're going to be favored in those first five games. If the new quarterback plays clean and stays healthy, I could see over 8.5. But I will say this, I don't think they're a title contending. I mean, watching all those, premier programs, top 5 or 6 that I did, Alabama's not one of those top 5 or 6 teams. So I think they're a playoff type team. There's not a national title contending team, and that's not enough in Tuscaloosa.
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1: As we continue with Bill Conley, Bill also has a column out ranking some of his favorite portal hauls. And Bill, number one is Oklahoma State. What a rough ending to the Mike Gundy era, as we all remember. And now they go to Eric Morris, who had tons of success in North Texas. Drew Mestemaker was a record-setting quarterback. He follows him to Stillwater, but it's not just Drew Mestemaker going to Oklahoma State. So coming in at number one on your favorite transfer portal haul was Oklahoma State.
19: Yeah, I mean, it's Nesta Maker. Caleb Hawkins was just about the best freshman in the country last year. He had 25 rushing touchdowns. He's coming along. Wyatt Young and Miles Coleman out of the receiving core. Maybe the two best offensive linemen are coming along, too. I mean, they're going to start at least six former North Texas players, most likely, on offense this coming season. And North Texas was first in offensive SP+. So it really is the latest experiment in just how much can you flip a roster and take it from terrible to awesome in a single year. I don't know. Defensive additions are solid, but not as impressive. So we'll see. It might be a case of them, you know, old school Oklahoma State scoring 40 points a game and allowing 35. But they should still be – I mean, that was their worst team per SP Plus since, like, 1961, something to that effect. The simple fact that they – you know, I haven't projected in the top 40, and that's pretty crazy considering how horrible they were last season. So it does – you can flip things pretty quickly, and suddenly they have some of the most proven offensive talent in the country a year after having absolutely none.
1: Yeah, you look at their win total. It is 5.5 at FanDuel. Very juiced to the over, though. And, you know, as we do our early season prep, Oklahoma State was certainly a team that I was going to have a key eye on there, see how improved they were. So you go from a team that was dreadful, and they bring in a ton of talent, to the next team that went 16-0. So, you know, the rich get richer a little bit here. So Indiana, their portal haul, I like the line that you said. I just love the tidiness. They went after what they needed, and they accomplished a lot.
19: Yeah, I mean, even before they played in the semifinals, they just basically had a weekend free, and they just went, we'll take you and you and you and you, and then they were done. They were ready to go. Josh Hoover, obviously, spectacularly high bar to clear, but he's probably more proven than Fernando Mendoza was this time last year, too. I mean, he's got, I think, what, almost 10,000 career passing yards. Obviously a different system, but as Kurt Cignetti pointed out, like, you know, he might have thrown a lot of picks in his previous life, but he has a run game and a defense, which, you know, little bit of a jab there. But, they went out and grabbed one of the two or three most proven quarterbacks. Love Turbo Richard, the running back from Boston College. He was really exciting as a freshman. They last year got no help whatsoever, but still averaged 5 yards a carry, was as close to as reliable as possible. He's averaged like 3.7 yards per carry after contact, and now he'll get a couple more yards downfield before he gets contact, so that probably means good things. Just grabbed a couple proven receivers, another former Wisconsin offensive lineman. That's not the first time he's done that. Some of the most proven pass rushers. It was just whatever they needed. They just went out, evaluated, set up their priority list, grabbed them, and that was it. And here we go.
1: Sonny Dykes, to your point, referenced that Josh Hoover turned the ball over 42 times in his 31 starts. Kirk Cignetti, no surprise, clapped back and said, we've got to clean up some of the turnovers, obviously, which Coach Dykes made light of. But when Josh got here, he met his two new best friends, great defense and a really good run game, and he was never the same after that. So there you go, a little playful jabbing there. Colorado's a team that is always going to be busy in the portal, losing players, bringing in players. If you are a college football nerd like you and I are and many of our listeners are, to get the production of a Danny Scudero from San Jose State and a Cam Perry from Miami, Ohio is certainly intriguing. I think people are a little worrisome, though, Bill, about who's going to be throwing them the ball. Will Juju Lewis make that next step at quarterback? But Colorado is a team that's really been busy in the portal since Coach Prime got there, and this year no different.
19: Yeah, I felt like there was more of a plan this year. Like, I could actually see, instead of just grabbing whatever was available and having to grab 60 guys, they still grabbed 40-something, but it really, you could see that they were aiming far more for known production this time around. And they got it. I mean, Scudero and Perry, DeAndre Moore from Texas was one of Texas's better receivers. I kind of had a weird, I like what Texas did, but I also kind of hate that they pushed out so many guys that they'd worked so hard to develop to get Cam Coleman and whatnot. I don't know if that was the right trade, but DeAndre Moore should be ready to play a role. Obviously, bringing in an offensive coordinator who has a pretty proven system. Brennan Marion changes jobs every single year, just bounces all over the country, but wherever he goes, he scores points. He brought in some of his Sac State guys. And the defense, obviously, absolute teardown in every possible way. I like plenty of the guys and their production levels, but we'll see if that's just too much change and whatnot. There's no culture there because nobody stays more than a year, and it's going to be always be really hard to build any momentum like that. But in terms of the 40-something guys he brought in, I like these 40-something guys quite a bit, a lot more than I did last year. So, and, you know, maybe that means improvement at the very least.
1: You know, you lump the 4, 5, and 6 together because they were arguably the three most expensive, notable portal classes. So maybe just a couple quick hitters on Texas Tech, LSU, and Miami and what they were able to do in the portal.
19: Yeah, I mean, Brennan Sorsby, I like Brennan Sorsby. I can't decide what I think Brennan Sorsby's ceiling actually is, but Tech, you know, clearly a lot of teams were going after him. Tech went out and grabbed him. They clearly showed in the they learned in the playoff last year they did not have enough of a quarterback. They went out and grabbed the best guy available pretty much, so that you can't there's efficiency there. That made a lot of sense. And then they just did what they did last year. They grabbed some extremely productive defenders. Defense has almost nowhere to go but down. Last year was really, really special with the talent they had, but if the offense improves more than the defense progresses, then they're still a pretty comfortable Big 12 favorite. As far as the others, I mean, Miami obviously didn't do a ton of work, but they grabbed, you know, Darian Mensah and Barkate from Duke. That was enormous. So they got what they needed. And obviously LSU needed an absolute ton, but they also, you know, whether they expected to grab, you know, Lane Kiffin sure acted like he thought Trinidad Chambliss and Kewon Lacy were coming to town, but even though they didn't, still got some good Ole Miss players, still got Jordan Seaton, bunch of good receivers. Like, I think he got most of what he needed for them to at least be like a top 15 level team.
1: All right, the last one I wanted to hit on is Florida Atlantic. They come in at number 10. And Zach Kittley entering year number 2. There were a couple moments that I remember last year where I bet on Florida Atlantic as a big underdog. And then because of their pace and their style, a close game went to a blowout very quickly. Yeah. And I'm looking specifically at a Memphis game in late September where I think it was like 28-26 or something like that. And they ended up losing by, you know, 30. So, you know, this is going to be a team that I'm always going to be intrigued by because of the success and the unique aspect of Zach Kittley's offense. But you're really intrigued by their portal haul.
19: Yeah, I mean, this is, first of all, yeah, you know they're going to score points. They play at a really, really high tempo at a time when a lot of teams don't do that. Suddenly having a really high tempo is unique again, and they do it pretty well. Their offensive numbers were certainly, at least in the passing game, were solid. And like you said, the pure number of plays and drives means they're going to have plenty of opportunities to score points. Last year's problem was very obvious. They couldn't stop anybody from scoring points. And so the moment the offense had a hiccup, it was over. And he needed, obviously, a lot more disruption. And the fact that, you know, if you're Florida Atlantic, you can't go out and grab super disruptive G5 guys. They're moving up. And even high FCS guys probably move straight up to the power conferences. So he went down and got a 28 tackle for loss guy from Livingstone College in D2, Kenyon Garner. Just crazy numbers, absolutely ridiculous numbers. And the fact that he's 6'4", 230, he's not a defensive end who's 6'1", 185 or something. He seems to have decent size. That was like sight unseen. I would have tried to grab that guy with those stats and, you know, solid size. He got him. He got some disruptive linebacker, at least a couple of disruptive defensive backs. I just like the plan. They clearly knew they had to take some risks on maybe some lower level FCS or D2 guys, but they got some potentially dynamite additions there. And you add that to, you know, bringing back their quarterback, bringing back their top receiver. You can certainly talk yourself into them improving quite a bit, and they already improved at least a little bit last year.
1: Yeah, so I'm going to write down FAU. They're going to be certainly a team I'll dive into a little bit more. Bill, before we hit a break and hit some of your SB Plus rankings, anyone else? You've got a top 20. You've got an honorable mention. Just worth noting that really excites you, maybe off the radar a little bit from a transfer portal haul.
19: Yeah, I think Iowa loses a lot from last season, a lot more than they normally lose. And so we're going to find out a lot about their kind of their succession plans and everything. But the fact that Kirk Ferentz reached down into FCS, like it was higher FCS. It was Furman. It was Holy Cross, some teams that have been pretty good recently, North Dakota. But he just skipped right over FBS for the most part with his transfers and went straight down to some of the best FCS guys. I think that might pay off. They got, again, just in terms of pure disruption, they have some really interesting Christian guys, and they were all underclassmen. They were FCS, like, sophomores, freshmen, juniors, guys who could still develop a little bit. So I liked that. I think that was a good move for Iowa. It's not going to disrupt their culture a whole bunch. They'll have chips on shoulders like they're supposed to at Iowa, and that was one that I liked a lot. Lots to replace, but I think I like what they did.
1: All right, one more break with Bill. When we come back, what do you guys want to hear about the 2026 SB Plus rankings?
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1: All right, we continue with Bill Conley, ESPN. Follow him on Twitter at ESPN underscore Bill C. And before we dive into the SB Plus rankings, the initial for 2026, Bill, you've got a book right over your right shoulder, perfectly placed, Forward Progress. And for those who can maybe look it out, it is those lovely gold pants. I know my buddy Mike Golic Jr. was very happy about Notre Dame getting the cover there. But give us the ins and outs of Forward Progress, the book that you released.
19: I mean, it's I felt like it was a pretty good time for a how do we get here and where are we going book. Now, granted, it came out in September, and 1,400 things have already changed since then. So, you know, we'll hopefully maybe I can put out a second volume at some point. But the history parts still ring pretty true. And I think some of when I was trying to spin things forward, at least some of the things that have happened in the months since, it was pretty clear where things were going. So, yeah, I just, you know, it was pretty overwhelming, all the different things that were changing at once. And I thought it was a pretty good time to step back and look at each one. History of realignment, history of arguing about a playoff, history of this and that. And I like it. I think it'll hold up.
1: Well, I mean, there was no argument about the playoff this year, right, Bill? Nothing controversial happened on Selection Sunday?
19: No, nothing at all that I can remember. I can't think of a single thing. This was the year that I basically just quit on the idea of a committee altogether. I always thought my preference was part committee, part computers, like the BCS days. Now I don't want a committee to have anything to do with this. I just wanted all computers, like college hockey or something.
1: Well, based off of your SB Plus numbers from last year as a Notre Dame fan, I agree. I would very much be in favor of all computers.
19: And for the record, going by computers only, I'm pretty sure Notre Dame and Miami would have been in. It would have been Alabama and Oklahoma who would have been in a lot of trouble. So, you know, just that was something I was really annoyed with the Notre Dame-Miami thing and the way that, you know, it's one team as long as there's a team in between them, but you take that team out and now Miami's ahead. I thought that was just the dumbest process imaginable. But obviously Miami certainly had upside and certainly showed it when they got the opportunity.
1: Well, that was a funny thing, and not to relitigate it because I'm sure people have moved on, but it was, you know, to your point, it was, why does it have to be Notre Dame-Miami? Why can't it be Alabama? Yeah, Alabama has a great win at Georgia, but they just got destroyed wherever. We move on, and we press forward, and we look at 2026 and your SB Plus rankings that have come out, and Ohio State comes in at number one. So let's take a deep dive on the Buckeyes. Very challenging schedule. They'd have to go down to Texas this year. They play Indiana. But looking at this Ohio State team, what eventually led them to be the number one team in SB Plus, and what's the difference? What's the gap between them and number two?
19: And the gap's bigger than I thought, honestly. I figured they'd be number one. They just have, I mean, you think about them, number one on paper, they were number one in SP Plus all the way to Big Ten Championship game. So they're kind of the leaders most of the way, and made sense as to why they would sit there in third gear most of the time and still win every game by 30. But, I mean, they just have – you think about the things that go into SP Plus, they have the best recent history overall, especially now that Georgia's a couple of years removed from being kind of a top-two team. And they have the recruiting. They have solid returning production numbers. They just have what they need. And, you know, now they don't have a redshirt freshman quarterback. They have a guy who's now thrown a lot of passes, and they can – They struggled to kind of shift him out of safety mode at the end of last season, where they had the lowest tempo in the country and they were really trying to keep him out of trouble. You know, now it's time to take those training wheels off, and you have your NFL coordinator coming in, and it's time to see what Julian Sain can do. He's going to have Jeremiah Smith. He's going to have the transfers they brought in were okay, but he's also still going to have all the enormous pipeline of recent star recruits, Chris Henry Jr. and whatnot, to fill roles there. The offensive line is experienced. Bo Jackson was one of the better running backs in the country at the end of the season. If I have a question about Ohio State, it's going to be on the defensive line as much as anything. They added some pieces to the defense in the portal, but I didn't necessarily love them, and we'll see if they still have the beef there, but we know that they recruit well, and they always have former five stars in the pipeline. So if the D-line holds up, I don't really see any major weakness here, and they're clearly going to be pretty solid again.
1: Yeah, right now the way too early line Has him as an ever so slight dog at Texas in week two. But the schedule at Indiana, at USC, Oregon's on there, Michigan, of course, to wrap up the season. So it certainly will be a challenge. And that leads us into the second team in the SB Plus numbers heading into 2026, and that's the Oregon Ducks. Dante Moore, as we all know, is coming back. So you alluded to it's a decent-sized gap in your numbers, about 3.5 points from 1 to 2. But what jumped out about Oregon, and it looks like your offensive rating on them is pretty impressive.
19: Yeah, I mean, I don't know what questions I have for Oregon. That's probably the best thing I can say about them. Like Dante Moore, I was really kind of concerned. I thought he needed another year of seasoning before he jumped to the NFL. Well, he's going to get it. And, you know, they have Jordan Davison back. The receiving core was just a giant rotation last year. Guys were always hurt, but now they have all those freshmen back and Evan Stewart as well. The offensive line lost, I guess, 3 starters, so we'll see about that, but they're just everywhere there's a hole, there were guys in the rotation already who return, and obviously recruiting's been really strong. So especially adding Corey Parrish to the secondary, I just don't see where I have a problem here. The secondary was young last year, it held up, and now it's gotten reinforced with portal ads. If you ask me which teams I think I trust the most heading into the year, I think Oregon's either first or second on that list, with Ohio State and Notre Dame soon after. So it seems like, plus, you know, this whole thing where a different Big Ten team wins the title every year, if we're going to keep that going, it pretty much has to be Oregon. So I guess it's their turn.
1: It's Oregon's time to shine. And once again, if you had gone back, I don't even know, 3 years and said, hey, Michigan and Indiana are going to be your basketball and football national champion. Like, wow, Indiana basketball is back. Good for them. Huh. Little did we know. Well, speaking of the state of Indiana, Notre Dame coming in at 3. We talked about them returning production-wise, both top 10 in offense and defense. Special teams was a bit of a nightmare a year ago. We'll see how that improves with the Purdue transfer at kicker. But Notre Dame coming in at number 3. Where did they end last year for you? Because there were some people, you know, in Vegas that had Notre Dame as high as number 1 in their power ratings on Selection Sunday a year ago.
19: Yeah, they finished 5th, and I don't do anything. I've never figured out a way to weight recency in a way that makes the projections better. So, yeah, if there was any sort of hotness to add to that formula, that would have benefited them because they were exceeding projections massively, basically from game 3 on. It wasn't obviously their schedule wasn't all that strong from that point, but the fact is, like, no matter how high they rose in SP Plus, they would then exceed projections, which suggested that they could have been even higher. So they just, yeah, they're dynamite, like we're saying. Return your quarterback, return a good, healthy portion of your offensive line. The defense had tons of sophomores everywhere you looked, and now those guys are juniors. Most of them are back. So this is, yeah, the other of those 3 teams that I don't see any reason to think they're not going to be really, really, really good this year. And, you know, they added some reinforcements on the defensive line, even though I wasn't completely sure they needed to. So they have seemingly great depth and experience everywhere you look.
1: You know, Bill, based off of SV Plus, and obviously it's evolving as the season goes on, things will tweak and you'll change. But, you know, right now, and this is DraftKings, look around, there's other spots that'll be a little bit different. They have 4 co-favorites. So it's Indiana, Texas, Ohio State, Notre Dame. Do you, based off of your numbers, are Indiana, Texas maybe a little overrated, or are they still right there in the thick of it?
19: Yeah, I mean, they're 5th and 6th, and, you know, if we look at average projected wins, Texas's schedule is going to really – they're going to struggle to – you know, they can't really slip up. Right now, I have them projected 6, but their average projected win total is 8.6 because of who they play. They play number 1, they play number 9 in SP Plus, 10, 12, 15, 16, 19, 20. They play almost half the top 20 on their schedule, and so it's just going to be – they're going to have to be absolutely dynamite to make sure they get across that line at 10 wins or so. They'd probably be at the top of the 9-3 pile, but still, like, that's going to be a massive challenge for them, as it is for Ohio State. Indiana's schedule is obviously harder than it was this past season, but it's still, you know, they're going to have very good chances of getting to what I have, 9.9 as their average win total. They're going to be a projected underdog against Ohio State, but projected favorite against Michigan right now, even with Michigan back in the top 15, projected favorite at Washington. So they're going to have a really good chance. And at this point, you know, until they don't dramatically exceed projections in every possible way, I guess we have to give them benefit of the doubt a little bit.
1: 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We'll have an episode each and every week for you from here until the start of the college football season. I'm Tim Murray. Thanks again to Brad Powers and Bill Conley. Thanks to producer Wyatt Tomchek and Ryan Hunter for putting all of this together. And start that countdown, boys and girls. We are getting closer to the start of the college football season.
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0: The Chicago White Sox, Dave, trails only Fried and Schlittler in pitching wins above replacement. Schlittler has a 2.1. Fried is 1.7. Davis Martin has 1.6. At 50-1, the White Sox, I think, have the best staff ERA since April 3rd. And that's saying something. So you've got over a month's time now, and he has been your headliner at this point. To me, that is exceptional value. Looking at Davis Martin at 50-1 with all the other metrics, he doesn't strike out the world. But he has been incredibly efficient through his 2026, 5-1 right now on the campaign.
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10: Happy Mother's Day. I'm Mark Robbins. In the NBA playoffs, the Lakers are now in a huge hole in their series with OKC. The Thunder beat LA 131-108 Saturday to go up 3-0 in the series. So how's LeBron James feeling?
11: I mean, I'm not angry or disappointed. I mean, obviously you're disappointed. And it's going to affect like you being down 3-0, obviously. But, I mean, you know, we still got life, and that's all you can ask for. And we got to be much better on Monday. See what happens.
10: That's Lakers star LeBron James. The other game in the NBA Saturday, Cleveland over Detroit. 116-109. That series now 2-1 in favor of the Pistons. Off the court in the NBA, Steve Kerr signs a new 2-year contract to keep coaching the Golden State Warriors. ESPN NBA reporter Anthony Slater says Kerr and Golden State management started working on a deal once the Warriors season was done.
12: At that point, I think they kind of were leaning towards Steve coming back, and I would say the last 13 days or so has been more about like negotiations and specifics and dollars and years and all that, and they got to the point today that, you know, they're ready to commit to each other for the next couple years.
10: That's Anthony Slater earlier on ESPN Radio's Game Night. The playoffs in the NBA continuing here on ESPN Radio. 3 p.m. Eastern today, coverage of the Knicks and the Sixers. Game 4 will begin from Philadelphia. Tip at 3:30. On ABC television and the app as well. Stanley Cup playoffs, the run is over for the Flyers. The Hurricanes win in overtime 3-2 Saturday to sweep the series.
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6: Back by unpopular demand, Courtney Cronin, Peter Burns here for hour number two. Don't laugh, Rachel. You missed us a little bit. A little, no, not too much. Mikey just left the room. Okay, let's figure that out. That's where we're at when we finally get our show back together. Hello, Cece. Good morning. How are you?
7: Good morning. Happy Mother's Day to all the moms out there.
6: Shout out. Big shout out to the moms. You think moms are just like, what is the proper Mother's Day gift today?
7: Rest.
6: Like what?
7: And silence.
6: That's what I was going to say. I had somebody over at SEC Network Studios. We're working until late last night doing all the baseball and softball coverage. And I was like, oh, what do you got planned for Mother's Day? It's a big deal. And she's like, oh, yeah. Like, the kids are getting the hell out of the house. Like, I want peace and quiet. I'm always interested in the juxtaposition of some moms that just like, oh, we're going to do the brunch, and we're going to have this, and the kids have done this and that, and the other moms that are like, bro, let me sleep in, and if
7: Don't
6: dad can take
7: me.
6: The kids out for a couple of hours, I just need silence. I'm all for it. And you know what? There is no wrong answer. However moms want to have that day because you deserve it, it deserves to be Mother's Day 365 days a year. I'm a absolute believer in that. Mike?
8: I bought my mother one of those plants that you see, like, you know, at the gas stations that they sell, like, on the side of the road.
6: Plant. Yeah,
8: yeah,
6: of course.
8: But
6: yeah.
8: I didn't ask what kind of plant it is, and my mother has no idea either, so I got to go back there today.
7: What's a gas station?
6: No, plant? Just make it up. Just be like, this is the eternal blossom.
8: Garden
6: that
8: petunia.
6: I got this, and I found it, and I ordered it from Japan. It's very rare.
8: You don't know about gas station
6: rare.
8: Plants?
6: Do you,
7: not
6: you know
7: a
6: how
7: clue.
6: Much this thing costs? Don't tell her it's from a gas station. Okay. Even though it doesn't matter, I think she'll love you either way. I think.
8: It's pretty.
6: But just let her know it's a gift, and just a little white lie never hurt, right? Don't let the facts get in the way of a good story. Just say, listen, I got this. Courtney was over in Japan last summer.
7: I brought it back to your mom.
6: She brought it back. I've been waiting to give it to you, and today's that moment.
8: It's a Japanese gardenia plant.
6: Oh, yeah. That's not bad. Gotta be honest with you.
7: Kind of works.
6: Yeah. Add a gardenia blossom. I feel like if you're gonna, you gotta add the word blossom, it just seems a little richer. All right. There we go. Are you ready to go?
7: I'm ready.
6: Hit the sounder.
0: This is the biggest story of the week ever.
6: Real quick, what color is the plant before we actually get into this? Is it a white plant?
7: It's gotta be like white and pink.
8: Violet, I guess you call it.
6: Oh, yeah. I don't know if you can. We'll
7: workshop this.
6: We're going to workshop it a little bit. The Lakers need to workshop something. They're getting absolutely trounced by the Thunder. So you think it would be Shai Gilgeous-Alexander that's doing all the thumping? Oh, no. It was a different man. Courtesy of ESPN Radio, here's your new breakout star.
9: Holmgren at the dotted arc. Spins. Fires. His shot dances off the iron. Mitchell's there for an offensive rebound in the left short corner. Everybody does their job on the Thunder and does it well. Mitchell to the basket. Push from behind. And the layup still goes. A chance for three at the line for A.J. Mitchell.
6: That's right. A.J. Mitchell. What's the famous Shaq meme where he had on Inside
7: Sorry,
6: the NBA?
7: Sorry, I was not familiar with your game.
6: I was not familiar with the game. And that's exactly what A.J. Mitchell has brought, 24 points, 10 boards last night. And listen, the Lakers have done, CeCe, I think, a pretty decent job of holding Shai under wraps. How much is he averaging so far in this series?
7: 21.
6: Right. And,
7: which
6: and
7: is
6: I think that's
7: way
6: what,
7: below his season average. I mean, the guy had multiple, so many 20-point games. He broke Wilt Chamberlain's record this year. So that's pretty cool that they're able to key in on him, but not much else.
6: No. And we understood that, right? With Luka, wasn't going to be 100% healthy. Austin Reeves coming back. I mean, listen, this is the first time, I think, in the history of ESPN.com, I read a post-game report or breakdown, some recap of a game that included LeBron James that did not even mention his name once. And LeBron played decent, 19-6-8. However, it was all A.J. Mitchell. In fact, if you don't believe me, listen to what J.J. Redick had to say about what the Thunder have been doing to his Lakers.
2: Well, again, the turnovers, you know, we lower number, but they still scored 30 points off those turnovers. I think we had five of them in the third. I think all of them actually led to them getting fast break transition baskets. I don't know what they ended up being, but I know at one point they were 11 of 17 from three in the second half. You know, they you know, you're not getting stops. It's harder to score. But, you know, again, the MVP is, you know, 18, 22, 7 of 20 tonight, and they've kicked our ass three straight games. They're an incredible basketball team.
7: Yikes. No missed words.
6: No. You know what this is? This all goes back to Mikey's gas station plant, okay? Now work with me here, okay? The Lakers are Mikey. They don't plant any kind of garden or anything like that. They just go out there last second. They're like, all right, we're gonna pay a bunch of money for a gas station plant. It's LeBron James, and other than that, we're going to have to pay out of the whatever because we haven't actually properly developed anything. The Thunder sit there. They actually planted A.J. Mitchell, right? It was a second-round pick, a guy that they brought along a little bit last year, and all of a sudden, he's starting to blossom. He's starting to be the one that you're like, hey, look at this guy kind of developing, and now even though Jalen Williams is not playing, he's becoming a star, which is going to make the Thunder even better, CeCe. Now the fact that they have, you know, tended to their own guard in free agency and in draft.
7: The depth of this team is incredible. The front court has completely outplayed what the Lakers have put on the court these past couple games, and J-Dub is what they need to win a championship. I'm a firm believer they absolutely have to get him back for the Western Conference Finals. But in the meantime, if you don't have to rush it because you're winning these games by the margin in which you're winning them, I'd feel pretty comfortable running A.J. Mitchell, Xavier Mitchell, Donovan Mitchell, somebody else, Mitchell. Doesn't matter what Mitchell you put out there. The depth is going to work.
6: The Mitchell Blossom. That's what the plant's called, Mikey.
8: He's going to name it Austin Reeves after what you said.
6: I mean, listen. And here's the deal. The Lakers are going to have to probably pay Austin Reeves a boatload of money. But guess
7: Should
6: what?
7: I
6: don't. That's the question. Should they? They probably will. But at the same point, who's going to be more of a better value? Austin Reeves at however ungodly amount of money that you're going to pay him, or A.J. Mitchell, who's still going to be under a rookie deal. A.J. Mitchell. And that's what it comes when front offices know how they can tend to the garden, have success. You build this championship caliber squad right now. All right, on the other side of it, Cavs, Pistons, Detroit leads that series 2-1, but the Cavs had to have it. Donovan Mitchell, Donovan Mitchell, making it rain.
9: Cavs by four with the ball. Here's Donovan Mitchell. Takes the pass down the lane. Flips. Scores with the right hand. Timeout Pistons. Good. Donovan Mitchell with his second straight 30-point ball game. Cavs by six. 92-86.
6: Mitchell would have 35 points and 10 boards. They'd have 11 lead changes in that game. But you knew who was coming through in the clutch. There was never any doubt. Except the announcer on WTAM. I think there was a little doubt in James Harden down the stretch. Take a listen.
9: Here's Harden. Harden. That's by Tobias Harris. Harden. Out front. Between his legs. Harden. Steps right. Three ball. Got it! Got it! Harden hit it! Harden hit the three! 25.9 to go! James Harden! As the crowd roars with a silencer.
7: Even he sounded surprised that James Harden didn't turn the ball over in the most critical part of the game.
6: Here comes Harden. All right, he's backing up. Harden put up the shot. Oh, my God, he made it. That's exactly what it sounded like.
7: And that's, I mean, can you blame him for having that level of excitement, but also like, oh, my God, that just really happened? Look how bad he's been in the series. Every morning after a Cavs playoff game, I'm looking to see, did James Harden have more turnovers than field goals? The answer lately has been yes.
6: Yes.
7: But not last night.
6: No. And you know,
7: I don't know if he can do this over four or five more games, but good that he got one, I guess.
6: James, you know who believes in James Harden?
7: James Harden.
6: He always believes in himself. You know who else believes in James Harden? Their star, Donovan Mitchell. Take a listen.
2: It's James Harden. I mean, I feel like we've been seeing that for 17 years. We had no doubt the right play was going to be made. Passing, scoring, obviously hit some big-time shots. But late game, it's always great to be able to just give it to him space and let him attack.
6: All right. I think these things can be true, right? I don't know what NBA basketball Donovan Mitchell has watched over the last 17 seasons, because James Harden has been in the playoffs every single year. I mean, he's basically a 25-year vet with the amount of playoff games that he's played. However, he hasn't been able to cut through. And so for Mitchell to have kind of this men in black, like he doesn't remember James Harden not being able to do it for the Thunder, or be able to do it for the Rockets, or look disinterested when he makes bad plays, or even in the first two games of this series, CC, he believes in him. And I think James Harden, to a certain extent, needed that. He needed that game if the Cavs are going to get anywhere back into the series.
7: Yeah, but he's going to be a non-factor if we're honest about this. We did
6: Why?
7: Because he's a role player at best. And I understand they rely on him for a bulk of their offense, but you can't rely on him for an entire game. You cannot rely on him to not turn the ball over. In my mind, that makes him more of a role player that might be better served when this happens again, because it will. Going on the bench for spurts to try to get him out of whatever sort of mental block and funk that he's in when these things keep happening.
6: Because I think in the past, I think I've heard from James Harden that he doesn't listen to the chatter, that he's almost oblivious to it. And when things are going bad, it almost is like you could tell from the body language that he's just checked out. He could have checked out after these first two games. But I think also James Harden knows exactly what Donovan Mitchell needs. And I think James Harden realizes now where he's at. And he probably should have thought about that maybe 4 or 5 years ago, that he wasn't the dude, but he was on teams that needed him to be the dude. He doesn't have to do that for the Cavs. He needs to put Donovan Mitchell in a position to succeed. He's done that, and Mitchell needed it as well. With that being said, I still don't know if they're good enough to take down the Pistons in the series.
7: I don't either, and I think that this is going to be a Pistons-Knicks Eastern Conference Finals, the one that we thought we were going to get last year. How good it will be. I'm excited for that, because the Pistons actually look like the one seed. Like, that's the thing that I've learned about them this week. Talk about a team that's going to definitely be in the best week ever at the end of the show. That's them. They look like the team that deserved to be the number one seed in the Eastern Conference, and they'll get through the Cavs. I have no question about that.
6: Well, we will see. As long as Kate Cunningham doesn't have these late turnovers that James Harden traditionally has in those games. All right, coming up, we'll also talk about how the WNBA started off their season with some star power, and Aaron Rodgers' saga continues. If we had a dollar for that every time we said that here on this radio show, we'd probably have at least $15. This, best week ever on ESPN Radio.
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0: almost a football-like formation here. As Cunningham will inbound, Fever down three, 1.3 remaining. Mitchell gets a clean look, can't hit, and that will do it. Dallas escapes in an offensive shootout, 107-104 the final, in an opening day thriller.
1: 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Courtney Cronin and Peter Burns. We didn't have close games in NBA playoffs yesterday as the Thunder blew out the Lakers 131-109. I guess it was a pretty close game for the Cavs, 116-109. James Harden, of all people, was clutched down the stretch. But that game, what a way to kick off the WNBA season, the 30th year CC, with that game between the Wings and the Fever. How many games did the Wings win all last year?
2: 10.
1: Yeah, not a lot.
2: Not good. But, I mean, to get a win against a team that made it to the playoffs, kind of surprisingly, without Caitlin Clark, to now see Caitlin Clark back and healthy. She did have to leave the game, I think, once or twice to get her back worked on.
1: Mm-hmm.
2: This is a good team that can, like, both of these teams are going to be very good this year. I don't think the Wings are quite ready a contender, but hell, the Indiana Fever, with the former Rookie of the Year, the former franchise point scoring record, and that record went to Kelsey Mitchell last year in Caitlin Clark's absence, if she can play more than 13 games, it's all gravy after that because the team made it without her.
1: I think what I noticed real quick on that is as I'm looking at the sound, we get this email every single night of all the different highlights to play. When I see WNBA highlights now, there's so many more names that I recognize because of the greatness of what they were doing in college and then now taking that next step. Tahina Pau-Pau was one of those. I mean, we've seen that with Caitlin Clark, Paige Beckers, AZ Fudd. I know that she didn't play a whole heck of a lot to kind of start, but they're bringing her along. It's just, the game continues to develop. It's been there, and we've seen an explosion of that as of late. Courtney Cronin and Peter Burns, we continue to move on. We'll talk more about the NBA playoffs coming up later today. Spurs and Timberwolves, Knicks and 76ers as we continue to roll on. But as we do, when we're vaguely hosting this show together, rarely hosting this show together, we do a segment called this.
3: Big Magic Johnson, what has he done?
4: He's got winners. I want people that want to win.
3: Not a game. We talking about
5: playoffs? I'm a man. I'm
6: who we thought they were. That's why we took the damn field.
7: Biggest sound from the week ever.
1: All right, so much sound throughout this last week to get into, but it's been a rough week just for just kind of legends around the game of baseball. Ted Turner, longtime owner of the Atlanta Braves, and of course everything he did in the Atlanta area. Bobby Cox as well, passing away, the Braves legend, and John Sterling as well. I want you to listen to this call, courtesy of the YES Network, Michael Kay doing his best John Sterling impersonation.
8: High drive. Right center field, going back to Barrett. It is high, it is far, it is gone. Aaron Judge, a Judgian blast. Here comes the Judge.
1: Very cool little homage there to late grand John Sterling. And there's just certain announcers, too, that we just grew up with. Right, whether it was like the Cubs and Harry Carey or whatnot, there's just guys that you just kind of become synonymous with a certain team. Sterling was that way for the Yankees, no doubt.
2: No, and it's there's something about baseball as well that makes it even more nostalgic because we love our announcers, no matter what sport they're in, and I want to see him honored continuously from here on out. This has been so cool to see that Michael Kay made the, you know, it is high, it is far, it is gone. The A-bomb from A-Rod, I hope he can fit one of those in there at some point soon.
1: Has some fun with it, and rightfully so, as definitely a legend in many different ways. A legend right now is every single year. Remember, like, you have Groundhog Day, and you figure, like, whenever he comes out on whether or not you're going to have six more weeks of summer. It's like, when will Aaron Rodgers do his dark retreat, and what team will he be going to coming up next? The saga continuing a little bit over in Pittsburgh. Jason McCourty was on SportsCenter telling us why the Steelers actually need him.
9: right now, bringing Aaron Rodgers back into that quarterback room, I think it's the best thing for the organization, and it's the best thing for the young quarterbacks they have in that room. Will Howard, who's coming in into year two, and then Drew Aller, who they drafted this season. Those guys, I don't think, are going to be ready to play right away. Bring a guy back like Rodgers, allow him to give them another crack at it. Those guys get to see how he'll communicate with Mike McCarthy and Aaron Rodgers, a Hall of Fame quarterback, and they get a chance to just sit down and learn from him. And I think that's going to go a long way for this football team. They've also had some upgrades, so let's see what Rodgers can do with a little bit of a better talent around him.
1: CC, you believe in that?
2: Yeah, I think I do. I think I do.
1: I mean, again, I don't think that Aaron Rodgers is going to sit there and hold anybody's hand and be like, hey, Will Howard, come over here. Drew Aller, come over here. Let me show you how I do it.
2: Ah.
1: But I think you can kind of see that as far as, all right, these are how. The problem is, I think Aaron Rodgers is so set in his own ways, which are very different. And again, he's been in the league. He's got skins on the wall that you don't necessarily have to change a whole lot. I don't think that that's necessarily the worst thing for the Steelers going forward.
2: Can they just sign him? Can we just get this over with? Because I'm getting really annoyed. Oh, is he going to be in Pittsburgh this weekend? Breaking news, Aaron Rodgers might be getting on an airplane and be landing at PGH. Oh, wait, is he in the facility? No, he's not there yet. Oh, wait, what did the owner say a couple weeks ago? We expected this to get resolved soon after saying it was supposed to be done by the draft. Why does this thing keep getting dragged out? Can someone be the adult in the room? Until then, we can see if Aaron Rodgers can actually be the adult in the room and develop younger quarterbacks. Because, hell, he didn't want to do it in Green Bay.
1: No.
2: Dare I say, maybe he's had a dose of self-awareness that took place since his Jets time. That my career's not going to go on forever. Might not be the worst thing for me to be bringing on the next generation of quarterbacks. Because, you'll remember, Ben Roethlisberger said to hell with that. He didn't do that with Mason Rudolph. So the Steelers are not only banking on him being their quarterback this year, they're banking on him doing that for the next quarterback who's going to be the quarterback next year.
1: I sit there and go, and that's it's not the worst thing at all. I mean, hell, I ran into Philip Rivers in Mobile at the Senior Bowl, and it was great. He was seeing Norv Turner get announced into the Senior Bowl Hall of Fame. It was a fantastic event. And I saw just the brightness in Philip Rivers' eyes. He was like, dude, that was awesome to be back. And I would like to see that, because I think Rivers said, hey, this was great because I could sit there and kind of mentor some younger players. That made sense. I would like to see Aaron Rodgers go in there and just kind of, hey, man, I'm going to come in one more last year. Let's exhaust it. Let's exhaust every chance I get to play football, because there's going to be a point where you're not going to be able to do that any longer. Go enjoy it while you can, but also try to leave something for the next future of this program, especially this franchise.
2: A lot of these quarterbacks don't feel like they have to.
1: No.
2: Joe Flacco certainly has made it abundantly clear that that's his stance. I just want, can we just get the Aaron Rodgers thing over? Can our biggest sound next week include, hey, Aaron Rodgers signed. It's done. Please?
1: Mikey, make sure we have Rodgers Gate coming up.
2: Well, don't
1: next
2: worry.
1: Week.
2: Peter won't be here anyway.
1: Oh, that's so true. PGA Championship. I'm working, CeCe. I'm working.
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0: Now Mark Robbins in the Stanley Cup playoffs overtime Saturday in Philadelphia. Flyers needing a goal to keep their season alive. Carolina Hurricanes weren't up for that.
1: Now Drysdale can't get it past Slavin. He gets it to Hall. Hall whips it across. Blake with a shot. He scores! It's over! Series over! Jepson Blake wins it in overtime!
0: The call on 99.9 The Fan. Carolina gets the sweep and has won 8 straight in the West. Minnesota hammers the Colorado Avalanche 5-1 to get back in the series. Wild still down 2-1. Stanley Cup playoffs continuing tonight on ESPN and the ESPN app. Buffalo at Montreal. It's Game 3, 7:30 Eastern, followed by Vegas at Anaheim. That is Game 4, with Vegas leading the series 2-1. In the NBA, Oklahoma City over the Lakers, 131-108. Thunder now beaming with a 3-0 lead in the series. And according to ESPN NBA analyst Kendrick Perkins, it's going to take a lot in the future for the Lakers to turn that frown upside down.
2: Let's be real. Just like the Celtics, the Lakers is the standard. The standard every single season is championship or bust. It's no in between. The Lakers fans are not satisfied with this.
0: That's Kendrick Perkins on ESPN SportsCenter. Cavs over Detroit, 116-109. Donovan Mitchell leading the way with 35. 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
2: This is how deep and dangerous this team is.
7: They were deep. They played well. Thunder defeat the Lakers last night, 131-109. Cavs end up getting that first victory over the Pistons, 116-109. So NBA playoffs are rolling along. We'll talk a little bit more about Spurs, Wolves. Talk a little bit about Knicks and whether or not they're going to get the sweep going forward. But also right now, kicking off, and it was a hell of a way to kick it off last night with the Wings getting that big victory. WNBA starting their 30th season. Annie Constable, national women's basketball writer for The Athletic, joining us. And so, Annie, let's talk about the piece you wrote for The Athletic, because CeCe and I were talking about it. Covering the SEC and seeing women's hoops grow over the last, I don't know, probably 10 years, now I'm starting to see that star power. And it almost feels like the NBA had that moment where it was Magic and Bird that kind of sprang forward. Does the WNBA feel like they have that right now with the star power here in this league?
8: Yeah, I mean, the young players, it's crazy to think about where they're going to be in 2 years, 3 years, 5 years. And we saw that on display yesterday with Paige and Caitlin, and just also both of these rosters in the Wings and the Indiana Fever, and that you could really look ahead and see the potential of a back and forth in terms of two teams fighting at the top of league standings and for title contention. Right now, obviously, the Aces and the Liberty have gone back and forth over the last 4 years for championships, and even the MVP race has come down to A'ja Wilson and Breanna Stewart, Elena Deladon before them. And it was like, looking at these young stars, you see, again, the future, because this MVP race, like so many of these players are in their 30s plus. And so now looking ahead to the future, you're seeing it in these young stars.
9: Mm-hmm. Speaking of young stars, we saw Paige Beckers yesterday lead her team to a 107-104 win over the Fever. And this was a team that was like at the bottom of the barrel last year in Dallas in the WNBA standings. How significant, I know it's only game one of 44, but how significant of a win was this for the Wings doing it on the road?
8: Yeah, this was kind of the base for my story that I wrote yesterday for The Athletic, and that Paige holds the keys to the Dallas Wings' future. And it's not to say that the performance Arike had yesterday, Odyssey Sims, is not significant, so significant. But the pieces around Paige were kind of constructed to, again, build this team to title contention, and seeing it in flow yesterday, seeing the respect that she already has from these veteran teammates of hers, including Arike, who has been, you know, the piece to everything the Dallas Wings have done up until this point, it's really substantial. And it comes from a place of both, you know, excellence on the court. She's one of the best players in the league, but also in the way that she carries herself. I spoke to Alana Smith, who was one of the Dallas Wings signees in free agency, and she said it's not only, you know, everything she does on the court, but it's everything she's doing off the court, the way she treats people, like everyone from those within the Wings organization to security guards in you know, arenas. It's like Paige has something special that extends beyond the court. And I think yesterday we saw for the first time the Dallas Wings come together in a way that they haven't in a few years.
7: Annie, I go back to Annie Constable from The Athletic. We're talking WNBA season. And I go back into my first comment was, it's like Magic and Bird. But Magic and Bird did not like each other. And people, I think, tuned in not because it was great basketball, but also they felt like these players had a little beef against each other. Does the WNBA have that? I felt like we had it. I saw it on the collegiate level with Caitlin Clark and Angel Reese to a certain extent in that run for the national championship. But do they have that kind of budding rivalry that really is pretty ferocious that people can tune in and go, oh, yeah, there's a different level here?
8: I love this question, and I think it's one that we should ask more, because part of what makes sports great is the tension in them. And for so many reasons, I mean, we could go on and on about the reasons why this is so difficult in the WNBA, but it's been a challenge to not create that tension, because tension, again, is natural in sports, but the tension in women's sports often gets turned into something very ugly. And so I think that we haven't been able to see that tension in the same way that we've seen it in other sports, although it's there, you know, because, again, it's a natural aspect of sports. Now, when it comes down to the actual dislike between players, I can't really speak on who dislikes who. It's like, you know, that's something for players to talk about. But I do always say, the same way we see players in other leagues openly talking about, yeah, I do not like this person. Every time I step on the court, like, it's game on, moment the ball's tipped up. I think that deserves to be brought out in women's sports more, because it's natural and it should not be, like, demonized, villainized, just because it's women going at it. Yeah. The natural part of life, like, humans do not all like each other, and that's okay. For whatever reason, in women's sports, people have a hard time seeing that. But I definitely think the competitive nature is there in women's sports, and you could see it between specific teams. I think the Dallas Wings and the Indiana Fever, for example, like, it got testy there at moments, because these are two high-powered offensive machines, and they're going back and forth for 40 minutes. Like, that's natural. So I definitely think it will benefit the WNBA to have more of that tension.
9: Caitlin Clark made her debut yesterday, as did everybody, but she hasn't played much in the last year, only limited to 13 games last year due to injury. She looked like she might have been dealing with some stuff. I know she left the court to get her back worked on. What's her health status, Annie?
8: Yeah, the Fever were pretty dismissive of any insinuation that there was a greater problem at play here. But obviously, anytime a player leaves the court multiple times, that's, like, you know, something that raises everybody's antennas. And Caitlin herself said, you know, just had to get my back adjusted. She made light of the situation. But obviously, when you're talking about a back, again, that's something that raises antennas. Stephanie White as well addressed some communication that happened on the broadcast, speculation about Caitlin's injury, and she said, you know, it was new to her that there was any issue. This is just something natural that Caitlin's going to have to continue to do moving forward. And she said other players as well, taking care of their bodies in game. And so both Steph and Caitlin were rather dismissive of it and said Caitlin's fine, but it's certainly going to be something that has to be monitored because, again, last season was an injury-riddled season for Caitlin. And, you know, again, everyone's antennas are up on it.
7: Last question for you, Annie. New CBA got ratified. Obviously, does everybody feel comfortable with it? Is there animosity on either side, or now it's just all, you know, green light for everybody?
8: Yeah, rainbows and butterflies for everybody. No, I think this is kind of like the honeymoon phase. There obviously was a lot of contentious negotiations throughout the 17-month period that it took to ultimately reach that agreement. And I think once it was reached, both sides got to this place where they could really, like, celebrate each other and mean it. Now, I think it's going to take a little bit of time to see where exactly the cracks in the CBA are, because that's natural, right? Like, no CBA in any league is perfect. But right now, I keep saying it's kind of the honeymoon phase of it. And it should be celebrated. The salaries that these players are earning now should be celebrated. The growth from where they were to where they are is the largest jump in professional sports history. And I keep saying, like, the reason for that is because they were so underpaid, right? Like, that's become a talking point of, like, oh, my God, we made history. The jump from X to or A to Z is again, the largest in professional sports history. But it's like that, to me, emphasizes how far they had to go. And so I think looking to the future, because I love to, the next CBA, I believe, is really going to be the behemoth that resets everything.
7: And you were a great voice to talk about it. She's Annie Constable from The Athletic, covering the WNBA. Annie, thanks so much for the time and the insight, all right?
8: Thanks, guys.
7: And, Courtney Cronin and Peter Burns moving on. 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I promised it, Tupac, bobbleheads, and the best sports moms. 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
2: All right, guys. I've been teasing you all morning. You wanted to hear about the Tupac bobbleheads. Well,
0: yes. It happened in for the A's, right? Or it'll probably San Francisco, maybe the Dodgers, maybe somewhere West Coast. Definitely a West Coast team, correct?
2: A California love, I see what you're doing. But no, they happened at Camden Yards in Baltimore.
3: Interesting. Well, he was born in New York. I think he was born in Harlem.
2: That's correct. Okay.
3: Kind of close to Baltimore.
2: But he did spend some time in Baltimore. He went to the Baltimore School of Arts from 1984 to 1988. And
3: okay,
2: so to honor them, honor them, the Baltimore Orioles had a Tupac Shakur bobblehead, dressed up in like an Orioles uniform and everything. First 20,000 fans came to the ballpark. Once the stadium, it was the largest crowd since opening day, and people were immediately heard shouting, "Would anyone be interested in selling this bobblehead?" Apparently, these things are hot items.
0: I did take a gander right now at the Tupac bobblehead, and I went over on eBay. I will say, I've seen worse bobbleheads, but it's not a bad bobblehead. What do you think the offer is right now for the Tupac bobblehead that was from the Orioles giveaway? What do you think?
3: $586.
0: That is incorrect. You should have done $1 because then the prices would have been wrong.
3: Higher or lower?
0: It is lower at this point, okay, just because there's 125 of them are already up for that.
3: That's not
0: right
3: a
0: now.
3: Lot. When you think about stadium giveaways and how many people can get packed into a baseball stadium, only 125 of these, you better be like right. You should be in line like an hour before gates open to get.
0: So most of them are going for about $150. But what really upsets me is I see a couple of these listings right now as I'm looking at it right here in studio. There are legitimately people that are sitting there taking a picture of this bobblehead in an empty stadium. Meaning, as soon as they got there, CC, the first thought they had was, "Let me get this bobblehead. I'll watch the game, but before the game even starts, I'm putting this sucker up on eBay." That's where we're at.
3: I mean, if you are a collector of bobbleheads, or if you're just a huge Tupac fan, I could absolutely understand that there's a market for this.
0: Would you ever be apt to go to a sporting event because of a giveaway? Ever?
3: So, I don't get to get the giveaways now a lot of times because I cover games, but if there was a cool giveaway, I remember I got a Sammy Sosa figurine once when I was a kid. And I don't know if it was as rare as a Tupac bobblehead, but it was still something that I remember being like, yes, I got what I wanted. I scored this on my way into the game. I think it would have to be the White Sox here in Chicago did a really cool giveaway for Mexican Heritage Night.
0: Yeah.
3: Like these jerseys that were the Mexican flag and like had pinstripes on them. They were cool.
0: Okay.
3: I don't know, God, any other teams I cover that have cool giveaways? Not really.
0: I'm just wondering how many players, it's like, I mean, obviously the people showed up. It was the second largest crowd that they've had since opening day. How many of the players on the roster do you think know Tupac stuff? Being dead serious.
3: They would know it, but they've all, think about a baseball roster. Yeah, you can have older players, but I'm going to venture to guess the median age on a team is probably players who were born in 96, 97?
0: Yes.
3: At the earliest?
0: Literally, that's when All Eyes on Me came out. Double album. So good. Nobody on the Orioles roster right now was born before 1989. They didn't even know that he was in Digital Underground back in the day. Unbelievable. All right, next one, Mikey.
2: All right, Peter. You've told us we wanted to get a little bit more information on this. You picked up a new sport this week, huh?
0: So we're doing this new television series on the SEC Network that's going to debut later this year. It's called Welcome to the SEC, and it's about all of the six coaches that are brand new, right? We talked about that with Heather Dinich earlier today. There's a lot of turnover in this conference as far as college football coaches are concerned. So six coaches in their first full year at their brand new spot. So I was out in Lexington, got a chance to visit with Will Stein, the former Oregon offensive coordinator. And the idea was that we're going to do a shoot, but I hate doing these shoots, Courtney. You know how it is. Like, I hate doing them in football facilities because everybody's in their, like, football mode. So I'm like, what's something that speaks to you? And he's like, let's go play pickleball.
3: Ooh.
0: Now, for the longest time, I've looked at pickleball as something you do as you're 85 years old. And I know that I'm, like, the late adopter to this at this point. And I went in going, A, don't get injured, and B, don't actually like this, okay? I freaking loved it. I hate the fact how much I liked it because, A, I think a lot of it has to be with the fact that I beat Chris Doring, my co-host, so that was great. But the athleticism was there. It was fun. It was quick. It was easy. Am I a pickleball player now?
3: Yeah, I think you can.
0: Does that change your opinion of me?
3: Not at all. It seems like a great sport. I know it's pretty popular in warm places like where you're at, and I've seen it up here in Chicago. Like, I would love to play.
0: Yeah.
3: I don't know the differences between that and padel. Is that the other one that's
0: I have no idea.
3: We need to get
0: that.
3: You to a retirement community because apparently yeah. It's very popular there, but I would love to learn how to play.
2: Do you own a racket yet?
3: Do I?
0: It's a paddle.
2: Either of you.
0: It's a paddle.
2: No. Sorry.
0: Please respect the game. Stay out of the kitchen. Okay, stay back, let it bounce. These are all terms. Like, I'm going to be one of these guys that finally... Like, I love when I watch people take up golf for the first time, and they're like, I'm going to go golfing. This is so great. And they just get hooked. I fear like that's in my future for this. All right,
2: well, speaking of golf, I'm sure, Peter, if you've been following this LIV Tour situation, well, on the Rich Eisen show this week, they had the PGA Tour CEO Ryan Rollup on. And he says he's not really paying that much attention to them.
4: I know what you know. I know what I read.
0: Mm-hmm.
4: I know what I see. LIV has talked about that they have funding till the end of their season.
5: Yes.
4: I think they're working hard to figure out what life is after that. The reality is all of their guys are under contract. So until they're not under contract, it's not really an issue we need to worry about. So we're not spending a lot of time thinking about it, honestly.
5: Mm-hmm.
4: We're spending most of our time thinking about what you and I just talked about our future and how we make the tour better.
0: I don't think that's false. Brian Rollup, the new CEO of the tour, I think that's right, and that's what the PGA needed. Listen, the PGA Tour at any point never had to really question itself. That puppy was on complete cruise control, okay? And so what LIV Golf did do was showcase, one, it's very, very difficult to create a new product out of thin air. No matter how much money you have, no matter how many people are going to secure that bag, because it's not about more fun. In fact, golf is probably the one sport that's more kind of like baseball, too, Courtney, to where the history of it, the history of the courses, chasing Arnie, chasing Jack, chasing even Tiger Woods, that means a whole lot more than shotgun starts and shotgun and beers over with a 54-hole tournament. So I think, honestly, at the end of the day, everybody kind of made out the way that was better for it, right?
3: I mean, I think we'll ever look back at it and say LIV shook up the PGA
0: sure.
3: in ways that the PGA needed it to deal with, to move into this generation of golf, that it couldn't stay status quo forever. Because I know that there's a lot of detractors out there who said LIV was a joke. Of course it went belly up. You know, John Rahm is screwed, potentially, because he might be the only one who's, like, left on the LIV Tour next year if he can't get out of his contract. And Brian Rollup's like, well, you know.
0: Sorry.
3: Kind of on them. Like, you know, call us when you're out of your contracts and we'll see what we can do. I don't think it was the worst thing for golf, holistically.
0: No.
3: It caused people to think. Is our sport moving in the right direction? Are we doing all that we can to ensure that these are the best tournaments with the best golfers, with the best purses?
0: Mm-hmm.
3: I don't think that having an outside entity to force you to change, kind of like how the XFL quietly does with the NFL with some of the rules, I think LIV, behind the scenes, was doing the same.
0: I think Brooks Koepka, probably one of the ones that came out of this thing that took the money, that had handled it right. He's been waiting around in certain tournaments just to get in, and he said kind of all the right things. And now the question is what's going to happen with Rahm and Bryson DeChambeau? We'll see him in the PGA Championship this week in Aronimink. But frankly, I don't care. You took the money. I don't think it should be easy for these guys to get back. We'll continue to have that conversation. Another hour coming up, and who had the best and the worst week ever? She is Courtney Cronin. I am Peter Burns. We move on here on ESPN Radio.
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10: Let's roll, baby. Welcome in. It is a Sunday edition of the VSiN Weekend Morning Line. John Jastrzemski here in New York. Will Hill rocking and rolling. We have a loaded slate for you on this Mother's Day. Happy Mother's Day to all of the moms out there listening. Will, I say this without hesitation. Happy Mother's Day to my mom, to my wife. Happy first birthday to my daughter. Now that we got that all out of the way, you ready to pick a whole lot of winners?
11: Let's do it. Should be a fun day. Bunch of playoff games, the lottery, which I love just as a, you know, a fan, just to enjoy the spectacle of it, the ridiculousness of these guys sitting there with their fate, not in their hands, but in the hands of lottery balls, the lottery ball gods in their suits, their fancy, their fancy clothes, and they sit there and they just wait to find out their fate. The most famous example, Jerry West waiting to see if he was going to get LeBron or lose the pick altogether. It's such a ridiculous exercise that it's a lot of fun to watch and a really impactful lottery with all the different moving parts. OKC could steal a high pick here. The Clippers and Pacers have a little scenario here from a trade, and it's a good draft. So great day all around.
10: No doubt about it. Amazing. The NBA has buried the lottery before afternoon games on Mother's Day, but that's the world that we live in. We will look ahead to the Knicks and the Sixers as my beloved Knickerbockers try to sweep Philadelphia in 4 consecutive games. They're a small favorite on the road. Then you have the San Antonio Spurs, who just came off a fantastic Game 3 win. The brilliance of Victor Wembanyama was on full display, and they're a 4.5-point favorite at Minnesota in a game number 4. We'll dive into that. Stanley Cup playoffs, of course, all the baseball. But, Will, let's look back to what we saw Saturday night. And this was yet another instance. Oklahoma City is down at halftime. There have been moments in this series, in Game 1, in Game 2, in Game 3, where you could sit there and make the case the Lakers are outperforming the Thunder, and then you snap your fingers, you look up for 5 minutes, and the best team in the NBA just goes and flexes. They go and win Game 3 comfortably and cover as an 8.5-point favorite. So if you laid it yesterday with Oklahoma,

0: Oklahoma City, job well done. If you grab them in the second half, you even look like a bigger genius. And now that series basically all but over. Forget about the semantics, Will, of what OKC is going to do. I know we talked about betting them in four games. I have that ticket. You have that ticket. Let's bring that home to roost come Monday night. They're minus 165 to go win the title. Normally, Will, I would never suggest for anybody to say, oh, go lay 165 at this particular point in the postseason. Spurs series potentially awaits. Maybe it's the Knicks in the NBA Finals. But if OKC is dialed in, they're fired on all cylinders, they're healthy going into that series. Who's beaten this team 4 out of 7 times? That's the problem I keep running into.
1: If it's going to be anybody, I mean, the logical answer would be the Spurs, a team that beat them 4 out of 5. And I agree. I think it's a good bet. I don't know if you know this. I don't think I told you. But during the season, I bet at 25-1 OKC to break the all-time wins record, meaning they'd have to get to 74 wins. Within a month, that thing was like plus 120, plus 130, and they were like 25-1, and that looked like, man, that ticket is super live. The team that really threw a monkey wrench into it was the Spurs. They beat them 4 out of 5. They beat them on Christmas. They beat them a few weeks before Christmas in that NBA Cup, the dopey NBA Cup, which I just have no interest in. But, look, that's the team. Wembanyama's the cheat code. He's 10 feet tall. He can shoot. He can block every shot in the arena. So that's a series we'll have plenty of time to preview, I would think. And you just look at, and I agree all your points on OKC, you just look at the date. What are we, May 10th today? The finals start on June 3rd. OKC's one win away from being in the conference final. So we're either going to have a big delay somewhere here, either between this round in the conference finals or the conference finals in the finals. And I'm not sure if they rejigger. I think they do the conference finals if everyone wins early. So we'll see if Minnesota can drag it out. But OKC here, this is a long way between now and the finals in terms of just the dates, a month, when they're one win away from being in the conference finals. And Lakers Thunder, we talked about it. I talked about it all week, and I was surprised going into yesterday, JJ, at DraftKings, minus 135 to sweep, where I'm like, what am I missing? An 8.5-point favorite in game 3. If they win, they're going to be a double-digit game 4 favorite, which they are. This is the JV versus the varsity. This is, look, if Luka was healthy, maybe this gets to a 6th game, maybe. And if everything breaks completely right and Luka just goes nuclear, maybe a 7th game. But OKC, I mean, just to put it simply, they've got much better players than the Lakers. They can all dribble. They can all pass. They can all shoot. They can defend. To me, Mitchell's the most underrated player in the league. I think the guy was picked by the Knicks when he was drafted. He's on a really team-friendly contract. And they're just loaded. They're deep. And the Lakers just run out of steam. And the Lakers have actually showed themselves well here. They led it to half in game 2, led it to half in game 3. If you're betting OKC in the first half, throwing them in your money line parlays or whatever in the first half, you're kicking yourself because you're just playing for the game and they pull away. So I wouldn't imagine how game 4 is close. Game 4, as we'll talk about here with Knicks Sixers, always tricky when one team's up 3-0. Sometimes the team down 0-3 says, you know what, it's over. We can just get ready for next year, 1-2-3 Cancun. Sometimes the team up 3-0 takes their foot off the gas. So I would imagine they roll in game 4, but that was quite the dominant second half yesterday from the Thunder.
0: No question, and you're onto something. The idea of taking OKC live in these games or in second half spots has been incredibly profitable. I did it the other day in game 2. I'm kind of mad at myself, though, Will. I should have done it. I should have decided to go down that road again in game 3. I said, I'm going to kind of let this one play out. And then OKC goes on the absolute onslaught, and I'm kicking myself. But what are you going to do? It is what it is. And serious price, if we get OKC San Antonio, despite all of those San Antonio wins, I still got to imagine, Will, we're going to have to lay 2 bills with the Thunder, right? At least.
1: Yeah, north of that, probably, and it depends, I guess, a little bit how dominant San Antonio looks the next couple games. If they win in 7, if they win in 5, that matters a little bit to the line, but 2 bills, probably north of 2 bills, 240, something like that, because you got to put OKC.
0: I like
1: OKC,
0: the sound of that, 240 sounds right.
1: Yeah,
0: 240 sounds right.
1: OKC ahead of them with the power ranking, and then you add in the home court, so I would say 240. What would be, and look, we're getting ahead of ourselves. What would be just like, I would go first. I'll say OKC in 7 is the cop-out. What would be your initial thought on that series?
0: 6.
1: Well, it's probably 6. Too early to talk about, but we'll probably get
0: No, that's yeah. fine. No, no, no. I'm glad you brought it up. OKC in 6, and I'm going to tell you why. Because the history of the league tells us San Antonio does not win that series. I ask you this. How many times do you see a team go from the lottery in the abyss? I know they have Wemby. I understand it's unique circumstance. I know they're really talented and they played OKC well. You have that moment where you have to learn. Every team has had it. The Bulls had it. The Lakers had it.
1: I know.
0: Golden State Warriors had it. Oklahoma City, they lost to Dallas in a second-round series a couple of years ago. So history of the league tells us Spurs are going to have that moment where they fall short. I think more than likely it ends up in the next series, and I'll say it ends up going less than seven games. Could go seven, but I'll say OKC in six. There was another game on Saturday, Will, and I'm doing a show with Femi in game live. I have the Cavs laying 4.5. I peer pressured Femi to go bet Cleveland minus 2.5. And in the first half of this game, we're looking like geniuses. It looks like a total cop out for Cleveland. You know, it's going to be an easy peasy win. Detroit can't hit a shot. Detroit's in foul trouble. And then Cleveland's turning the ball over. Duncan Robinson gets hot. Cade Cunningham comes alive. And I did not have on my bingo card, Will Hill. Tight game, fourth quarter. And James Harden, yes, much maligned playoff performer, James Harden, goes and takes care of Zajastrzemski, covers 4.5 for the Cavaliers. Let's go, Will Hill.
1: Mr. Clutch, James Harden. Yeah, not only the three to kind of ice it, but he hit a two right before that to make it a four-point game. And the game flow of this was weird. And I was, you know, it's funny as betters. There's just the things you do psychologically. I had money lines, so I was rooting for them to not cover just so I felt smarter about it.
0: Oh, because you're not a team player.
1: I had no money on the spread.
0: You didn't know about my 4.5. I was going to say.
1: I didn't know about your 4.5. I would have been rooting for you otherwise. But,
0: there you go.
1: You know, you just go through those things as a better where you lay the 175, 180, and think, man, I hope they don't cover, so I didn't lay 180 for no reason. But the game flow was weird, JJ, because they come out, you know, first half, and it was back and forth. They're down. But by the halftime, you're thinking, all right, this is what happens when two equal teams play, and it's 2-0. The team down 0-2 at home dominates. They're up 16 at half. They're up 67-50 the first few minutes of the third quarter. It's all right, get ready for game four. 8 minutes later, they're losing. And then a couple minutes after that, before the end of the third quarter, so that's with 2 minutes left in the third quarter, they're down after being up 17. Next thing you know, they're up seven. And then they're losing again at the end of the game, and then they end up winning by seven. So, look, that was one. If they lost that game after being up 17, up 2-0 in the series, down 2-0, you know, 0-2 in the series, if they had lost that game, everything's on the table, Cleveland. Harden, Mobley, the coach, Mitchell. You think about blowing it up. You think about everything. And that stuff is still on the table if they lose here in game four. But that was a gutty win to be way up, to blow it. And I think we're headed for seven. I thought coming into game three here, Cleveland was not only going to get game three but get game four. Maybe this is a series like Cleveland and Toronto where nobody breaks through in home court. And the old saying, a series doesn't start until a road team wins a game. Maybe the series never starts. Maybe we just go seven and the home team wins throughout. I picked Cleveland in seven. I don't feel great about it, but I think we are probably headed for a seventh game. I just don't think there's a lot that separates these teams. I know Detroit has home court, and they've got the best player in Cunningham. But to me, Cleveland has more talent, and Cleveland just has a better half-court offense. So if they get game three, they needed it. I think they get game four, and I think we're looking at a long series, which we'll get to the Knicks-Sixers, would help the Knicks here, gives them some time to rest up with Anunoby.
0: We're in agreement on this being a long series. You now have Detroit basically minus two Bills to go and win on the updated series price. Will, you got to ride the narrative of these home road splits with Cleveland. Cleveland, undefeated at home in the postseason, can't win on the road. I just got to be smarter. I can't bet Cleveland in these road games. That's all.
1: I think we're headed to seven.
0: I think you're right about that. And I do have some thoughts on what we're going to see in game number four on Monday night, where you'll have the Cavaliers laying 3.5. But when we come back, my beloved New York Knickerbockers, they're laying the smackdown. They're now the favorites to go and win the Eastern Conference. Is their series over in four against the Sixers? We'll dive in. It's the Morning Line. John Jastrzemski, Will Hill, VSiN, coming at you.
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0: Welcome back, Weekend Morning Line. John Jastrzemski, Will Hill, spending Mother's Day Sunday here with you. 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Will, one more thought on this Cav-Detroit game four, where you're going to have Cleveland laying 3.5. So the tax that you had for the desperation spot 0-2, that line was 4.5, 5, maybe even 5.5 is the closing line on Saturday. It's now basically back adjusted to what we expected that normal line to be. You mentioned right before the break you think this series is going 7 games. I'm right there with you. I will be betting Cleveland in game 4. I think Cleveland will continue to win at home. I have seen nothing from this Cleveland team on the road, though, that would lead me to believe they can go and win a game 7 in Detroit. So I guess my question to you is, should I be betting Detroit exactly to go and win in 7 right here, right now? I feel like I should.
1: As you're saying that, I'm going to look here and update these series prices, the correct score, things like that. So let's see. Series props, we'll find out together what the correct series score is. So Pistons in 7 is the short shot, plus 235. If you like Cavs in 7, you can still get plus 475. This is a DraftKings shop around. I don't know. Is plus 235 enough? I mean, I get it. I understand it. I think this is headed for 7. And the only reason – not the only reason, but a big reason I like Cavs in 7, and we talked about it you know, on my podcast the other day when it was plus 600, and I still like it plus 475. I just like the 6-1 price tag. For a series, I'm pretty confident it's going to be long. And you mentioned Cleveland, their home road splits. They win at home, they lose on the road. If you get me to a seventh game, and the seventh game between two teams that are pretty even is a toss up, and the line's only going to be, you know, 2.5, 3, something like that, I'll happily have the 6-1. You know what? Maybe Cleveland takes the lead and they're up 18-10, and I can take Detroit plus the points, and I can kind of name my profit. So I don't feel passionately that Cleveland's going to win. I just like the price tag. I think these teams are even. Like I said, I think Cleveland, at the end of the day, I think Cleveland has more talent, more scoring options. I like their half-court offense better, but I get it. Detroit has home court. Detroit has the best player. So we'll see how this series plays out. I'm going to stick with Cleveland in 7. Do I feel great about it? No, but I do think we're headed for a longer series. And, man, just a big picture point, not really betting related. The second round has not had a lot of juice. I was saying all year, you know what, the regular season stinks now in the NBA. There's no juice. But once we get to the playoffs, especially the second round is going to be awesome. OKC, the Lakers, waste of time. Knicks, Sixers is 3-0. Timberwolves, Spurs is okay. We got an upset in game one. Looks like the Spurs have control. And then Detroit, Cleveland, maybe we get a longer series. But, you know, maybe the fact Boston got upset, Denver got upset, Luke is hurt for the Lakers. That I thought we'd get like 3 out of 4 really good kind of classic series, an awesome second round. So far, man, I don't know if you agree. It's just been kind of – I know you're happy because your Knicks are doing well, and, you know, we just root for our bets. But just as a fan, I don't know that this second round has had the juice, the excitement we kind of expected it to be all year.
0: No argument from me. I mean, you're going to have a couple of short series on your hands. Knicks, Sixers heading that direction. Lakers, Thunder heading in that direction. And then we'll see about the other two. That's a nice little transition, though, Will Hill, because I was at game 2, Knicks, Sixers. Knicks win a hard-fought, down-to-the-wire, back-and-forth type of game. And my thought leaving that building was OG Anunoby gets hurt. He's not going to play in game 3. Should be a Sixers spot. The line got juiced up, opened up with Philly as a small favorite. They closed around 3.5, 4. Well, so much for that, Will Hill, because the Knicks laid the smackdown. They came alive after the first quarter. Their defense was stifling. They got like 26 or 27 bench points to the 0 that Philly had going into the fourth quarter. And now you're seeing a line for game 4 with the Knicks up 3-0. Knicks is a small favorite, total at 213. Well, here's some analysis for you. Philly looks cooked. They look absolutely cooked. From the standpoint of they have no bench, Nick Nurse has nobody to turn to outside of his starting 5. He's got basically one bench player. Joel Embiid can't move. So when you have him on the floor, he is a massive liability on defense that the Knicks are able to take advantage of. And the Knicks have done a good enough job on Maxey. Maxey, to me, was not involved enough in that game 3. And you've seen it with George. He gets off to these hot starts. He'll go and get you a 14 or a 15-point first quarter, and then you can't find the guy in the second half of the game. I don't care if this is a rat. It might be a little stinky. I know a lot of our sharp guys and the wise guys are going to look at this line and say, hey, Knicks -1, the way this series is gone, little too good to be true. You know what? I think it is too good to be true because it is. Knicks are going to go and win this game. I think Philly has all the makings, my friend, of a team that looks at their situation, their compromised roster, their lack of depth, and I think we get 1-2-3 Cancun in MSG South later on this afternoon.
1: I disagree with nothing you said. I completely agree. How could you watch that game the other night and bet Philly? And not only – and I was with you. I thought Philly was going to win game 3, and they're up 30-18. The building's going crazy. All right, we've got a series. Next thing you know – it goes from a 12-point game to 7 to 5. Knicks are leading, and the Knicks just buried them really the rest of the game. Embiid looks tired. There's a reason Nick Nurse people don't play their best player 47 minutes like he did with Tyrese Maxey. They get worn out. They're not effective, so you can't reinvent the wheel. I'm with you. Philly looks shot emotionally, physically. Embiid, I like his under points today. I don't know that he makes it to the finish line of this game. That being said, you go into a sports book, you go into a bar, and you ask 100 people, hey, who do you think is going to win today, Knicks, Sixers? How many people are going to say the Sixers? 10? 5? 10? Everyone's going to like the Knicks. There's no reason to like the Sixers. That's what concerns me. I usually don't try to think this way because you twist yourself into a pretzel trying to be, you know, getting other people's heads or this looks too easy, but this does look too easy. I just don't know. Like, everyone thinks the Knicks are going to win. Everyone assumes the Knicks are going to win. But it looks so easy sitting here at -1. I thought it would be Knicks -3 or so just because, you know, if that was the game to get if you're Philly, I can't make a case for Philly. It concerns me. It's just too good to be true, like you said. And look, I'm with you. I like the Knicks. I'm betting the Knicks. I did bet the Knicks. I think they win. I think they close it out, and I wouldn't be surprised if it's not that competitive. But the last thing I'll say about this, I hate series. I hate, but I prefer not to get involved in games when the series is 3-0 just because you might get what we're saying. Philly just rolls over. They're shot. They're out of it. They know it's over. Sometimes the team up 3-0 says, you know what, we got our split. Whether we win in game four, we can win in game five, and they have that level of satisfaction. You never really know in these game fours. Game fours, I've noticed, or I remember just through the years, always tricky when one team is up 3-0. Well, we were doing the show a couple weeks ago, JJ, and the Rockets were down 3-0 to the Lakers. Everyone kind of said the same thing. Oh, it's 1-2-3 Cancun. The Lakers broke them, and the Rockets went out, and they blitzed them, and they actually won the next game. So game fours when it's 3-0 can be very tricky. That being said, I'm with you. I think the Knicks have kind of broken the Sixers here. They've broken serve, and Philly just looks shot physically, probably emotionally, which you know can be dangerous to judge the emotions. But I'm with you. The Knicks win this game.
0: I'm going to give you two guys I like from a player prop standpoint. One is a guy that's continuing to have success, and that's Mikal Bridges. Mikal Bridges, remember, grew up, his mom working for the Philadelphia 76ers, played his college ball at Villanova, got drafted by the Sixers, thought he was going to play for his hometown team, then gets traded to the Phoenix Suns. He's been fantastic in this series. I like him to go and get 15-plus points. Without Anunoby, he's far more involved. He, to his credit, has been aggressive and assertive. And look at his last four playoff games. Super impressive stuff from Bridges. I'm playing that well from a player prop standpoint. And another guy I like, 2-plus made threes, Deuce McBride. He's been a non-factor in the series. But I think Mike Brown's going to try to get him going here. You don't have Anunoby. I'm going to be stunned if he plays. There will be shots for Deuce McBride. Those are two player props I like. Bridges, 15-plus points. McBride, 2-plus threes. And, yes, I am taking the Knicks, by the way. And hopefully that -1.5 that I gave out as a best bet last Sunday at this time, Will Hill, can be cashed at around 6:30 Eastern. I want to see that money in my little account. You know what I mean?
1: I do know what you mean. And, look, I'm rooting for the Knicks. I wanted to get to the finals. I got some tickets on them and they win the East. I know you got some great tickets on them. They're lying about this Anunoby thing. You can't tell me both things are true. You can't tell me he strained his hamstring and he's day-to-day questionable the next day. If you strained your hamstring, that's a weeks-long injury. So this is gamesmanship. This is just not telling the truth. Unless it's the most minor tweak possible, and he is not playing today. There was no chance he's playing in Game 3. Drives me crazy when these teams do this. And I wouldn't love it from a player perspective. If I have a real injury and I'm hurt and you're saying I'm questionable, it kind of makes me look soft when I can't play. So I don't buy this idea that Anunoby is anywhere close to playing with a strained hamstring.
0: And that's why it's that much more imperative and important for the Knicks to make sure you win Game 4, Game 5, get him that extra rest, and hope that he's ready to go for the conference finals because he is one of those game-changing players. Knicks are a different team when OG Anunoby is playing the way he has throughout this postseason. We got another game four to get to. The Spurs and the Timberwolves. It's a 4.5-point spread. I got +2.5 games. Am I dead in the water? We'll dive in to the Spurs and the T-Wolves right here on the VSiN Weekend Morning Line.
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0: It's the Weekend Morning Line. John Szczesny, Will Hill, loaded. Mother's Day Sunday. 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Okay, well, we have two game fours in the NBA card. We talked about the Knicks and the Sixers. The Knicks are a small favorite. Game three, Spurs T-Wolves. Buddy boy, I had Minnesota plus the points. It was a sweat that was a little cruel towards the end. Late three, bricked, never had a prayer, never had a chance. I would have had to play the foul game anyway. But because of the brilliance of Victor Wembanyama, San Antonio wins game three. They cover as 5.5-point favorites. Now we see a game four where the Spurs are laying 4.5 points. Is this a similar script to the Portland series where you saw San Antonio lose one of the first two games at home, they win a close game three, they take no prisoners in game four, or due to the battle-tested nature of the Timberwolves, a much different feel for Minnesota as a team compared to what we had with the Portland Trailblazers in round one, do you think Minnesota at 4.5 live in a game with a total at 218.5?
1: Not playing it. If I had to play it, I would take Minnesota. I have too much respect to just, you know, lay 4.5 on the road with still a younger team. That was a, boy, I don't say a breakout performance by Wembanyama, because we all know how good he is, and he's going to be the best player in the league sooner rather than later if he isn't already. But, man, what a dominant performance. I mean, he was a cheat code the other night. It was just an absolutely ridiculous performance. He was by far the best player on the court. Minnesota shot terribly, you know, close to the basket. They got the shots they look. It's just with Wembanyama lurking, they couldn't get the ball to go through the hoop when they need to. It was a close game. Again, I would take Minnesota if anything. I've got a lot of respect for them. They're home. They're desperate. They're getting points. I don't have much of an appetite. After I had them too on Friday night, I don't have much of an appetite to put my hand back on the stove and bet them again. It feels like the Spurs probably captured the series on Friday night, whatever happens here. And look, if it's 2-2, it's a best of three. Anything can happen. But I always say this, JJ, when you're the lower seed, when you're the road team to start the series, if you're serious about winning the series, you kind of have to be up 3-1 and give yourself 3 chances to close it out. Give yourself game 6 a chance at home to close it out. When you're 2-2 and you're the road team and 5 is on the road and 7's on the road, that usually doesn't go well for you. I know the road teams have done better recently in these game 7s, but I feel like the Spurs have broken through. I feel like they probably win today, but I'm non-committal on it. I don't really feel the need here to lay 4.5 or the desire to lay 4.5. It'd be Minnesota or nothing, but again, I don't feel great about it either way. What's your feel on this game, if anything?
0: Okay. I bet Minnesota plus 2.5 games. We talked about that last Sunday. And this was before they announced that Anthony Edwards was going to play game 1. We figured he was going to play in the series, but it was a juicy price. It was a little under 2-1, so I'm like, wow, I got the best of the number. I'm feeling great here. Then the Timberwolves go and win game 1. I'm like, great. They won game 1. This has a long series written all over it. Bada bing, bada boom. Not so much after the last 2 games. Here's why I like Minnesota, though. I mentioned this learning curve that the San Antonio Spurs kind of have to go through throughout this postseason. I think you're going to see that here in this game 4. San Antonio is the better team. San Antonio has more ways to beat you. Obviously, they have the best player in the series. They'll knock on the Ant-Man. Wembanyama is unreal. And the crazy thing about him is he has just barely scratched the surface for what he is as a player. I mean, the efficiency, the defense, the finishing, the shooting. The guy can do it all, and he's like 7-something, for goodness sakes. It's absolutely outrageous. But that Minnesota team, we saw it in the last year as well, and we've seen it each of the last couple of years in the postseason. They are tough as nails. They fight. They compete. They scratch. They claw. That is going to be a really, really tough game, I think, for San Antonio to win. I do. I think you could get a monster game from Edwards. You know Minnesota can go and beat them up a little bit on the glass. If the Timberwolves can go and hit a couple of 3-point shots, and they're going to have to in order to go and win this game. They're going to have to shoot the ball better from 3. I think Minnesota outright is the way I'm looking at game number 4. Wow. I think 4.5. To be honest, Will, I think if this game is close, I think Minnesota's going to find a way to win. So I think this is one of those instances where if you like San Antonio, don't feel hesitant about laying it. Let's put it this way. I'm going to be very surprised tonight if San Antonio wins this game by 2 or 3. That's just my take.
1: All right. I don't think like this anymore because David Stern's not the commissioner. Does it cross your mind? And again, Stern, it's Adam Silver. He's different than David Stern. If this were David Stern, though, I'd be like, man, I got a short series here with Knicks Sixers. I've got a short series here with OKC.
0: Where's the extender?
1: I need some more games. I need some more revenue because you know this. JJ, just you know, being in the business, these, you know, the league, their partners, they make the money when these games go 6 or 7. When you get 4 or 5 game series, that's not what they signed up for. That's when the league starts to lose money. I'm not suggesting, you know, that's a betting angle. I don't think they think like that anymore with the league. But man, if Stern was still in charge, I would have my my doubts, my concerns here that, you know what, maybe 50-50 call, Minnesota gets it. We need some longer series, but that doesn't really factor in anymore. But it is something I thought about.
0: So from a player prop standpoint in this game, and, you know, yesterday I looked at this spot for Cleveland and Detroit, and I said, this is going to be a monster Donovan Mitchell game. This is a game his team absolutely has to win. This is a guy who's going to look to take over. And listen, I know when you bet player points, you run through a slippery slope with player points where, hey, guy misses a couple of shots, guy kind of falls off his mark, blah, blah, blah. I'm looking at Anthony Edwards. I'm thinking this is, his over-under is at 25.5, which is basically split at even money. Let's take Ant-Man to go and get 30 tonight. Because to me, if you're going to have the Timberwolves go and win this game, you're going to have Ant-Man putting on a show. He was a little off his mark in game three. I think you get a monster Ant-Man game. I know he's compromised. I know he's not 100%. I give him a ton of credit for grinding through this postseason. This is a guy who's shown you a knack for being able to rise to the occasion. Can I entice you, Will Hill, at plus 200 for Anthony Edwards to go and get over 29.5 points?
1: It doesn't sound bad to me. I just worry about the knee. Like, he did look better to me the other night than he did look in the first couple games. Game one, he had 18. He looked better than I thought. Game two, you know, it was a blowout. He was and here's the thing that would probably stop me from betting this. The Spurs, at least the first couple games, really made it a point to, like, trap him, double him, get the ball out of his hands. But I'm with you directionally. I think, you know, if Minnesota's going to be competitive, Ant has to put the team on his back. So I like the 2-1 price tag. I'm not sure I'm actually going to bet it, but I can understand it. So if you think, and it sounds like you think Minnesota is going to win this game, is this Spurs in six still? Is this Spurs in seven? You give Minnesota a chance to win this series? I don't know if you go that far. Like, where do you ultimately think this series goes after tonight?
0: I don't. I think San Antonio is the much deeper, much more complete team. And I think the loss of Dante DiVincenzo, I know it sounds crazy because he had an up-and-down regular season for the Timberwolves. That guy is a playoff performer. We saw it a few years ago with the Knicks. Hey, we saw it last year and this year for Minnesota. Like, he's fearless. He's going to help them knock down some outside shots. I think Minnesota not having DiVincenzo, listen, they probably weren't going to win the series anyway, but it's just one less shooter. It's one less playmaker. It's one less wing that you have in this series. I think it's six. Well, I think Minnesota has a moment tonight. Then I think San Antonio will go home and take care of business, and they'll wrap it up on the Timberwolves home floor a little bit later on. I think six games is where I like this series to be. And again, I do think there's something to be said here for San Antonio going through this, like, learning curve of winning in the postseason. Like, well, it's not supposed to be easy for a team that's doing this for the first time. That's why I have reservations about thinking about the Spurs winning an NBA title. Yeah, Wemby's great. Yeah, their young players are emerging and ascending. You tell me now this team is not going to have a moment of adversity? It's got to happen.
1: Yeah, and Spurs in six plus 265. The short shot is Spurs in five at a little over even money plus 115 at DraftKings. If you want to get feisty and say, Spurs in seven plus 370, and then anything for Minnesota to win is 10-1 or greater. Do you know how this works, though? Let's just say the Spurs finish this in five and OKC finishes in four. We don't have a big layoff. We start this right away. OKC, San Antonio, we would start, like, later in the week, and then we'd have a big gap between the conference finals and the finals, right?
0: No, I actually don't think so. I think they would wait until next weekend to get that going. Now, I also think it depends on what happens in Cleveland and Detroit. Yeah, you're going to have a gap. But, you know, what do you want the league to do, though, Will? Like, you don't want to have a situation here where there's then all of a sudden a two-week layoff between the finals and the conference finals, you know? It's just unfortunate.
1: You're going to have a layoff somewhere.
0: So, well, here's the dirty little secret. If you're Adam Silver in the NBA, you're rooting like crazy for Cleveland to go and win on Monday night, and you'd really prefer Minnesota to go and win this game on Sunday. Just to give you a little basketball throughout the course of the week to stretch it out to the weekend. So we'll see if those two teams cooperate, or we're looking at short series across the board. We got Stanley Cup playoffs to get to. We got baseball to get to. It's the Weekend Morning Line. JJ Will Hill, we'll come right back.
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0: Closing in on the end of hour one, it's the VSIN Weekend Morning Line. John Jastrzemski, Will Hill, Loaded Sports Sunday. Happy Mother's Day to all the moms out there. You got a couple of game fours in the NBA. Knicks Sixers. Knicks is a small favorite at 1.5. You have the San Antonio Spurs. We're going to go up 3-1 against the Minnesota Timberwolves. That line right around 4.5. Well, before we dive into what we have on tap for the Stanley Cup playoffs and what we have on a Sunday card in Major League Baseball, the NBA buried the draft lottery on us. You know, I found out about this like 48 hours ago. I was like, holy smokes, they're putting the lottery Sunday? Mother's Day? Threw me off. Obviously, it's a lottery that has major stakes and major ramifications. Loaded draft. Game-changing type draft. If there's a narrative that we should be rooting for on Sunday that would probably be the most beneficial to the league, what is that as far as the lottery goes?
1: Yeah, there's a lot of things at stake here. As you mentioned, it's a good draft. There's some moving parts here with the Clippers-Pacers trade, where if it's a top four pick, the Pacers keep their own pick. If it's 5 through 9, it goes to the Clippers. So that's a – well, we talk about bets and sweat and bets. That's a big sweat for both of those teams. The Clippers could walk away with nothing. Their lottery pick, the Clippers, goes to OKC. So OKC could get, you know, a high pick here. They're going to get a pick either way. And you figure, you know, that's the rich getting richer. And can you imagine if that's a top three, top four pick, just how ridiculous that would be. But, you know, to answer your question, I think the most fun scenario, and we could talk about who's the most deserving, who's been tortured the most, There's a lot of good candidates. The Wizards, the Jazz, the Nets. You go down the line, the Sacramento Kings. A lot of teams raising their hands to answer that question. I think the most fun scenario, there's two of them. The Pacers getting a top pick, the top pick, to put him with Halliburton, Siakam, now Zubats, a team that was leading Game 7 of the Finals last year and kind of forgotten about this year for good reason. That would be a fun one. But I think the most fun one is probably the Warriors and just giving Steph Curry and maybe you get Butler back and Draymond another running mate for the final chapter of his career where they're just not wasting away every year, where Curry's getting hurt for half the games and they're in the play-in and they're not really a factor. If you give him DeBonta or you give him Peterson, and we could talk about if you got the pick who you'd rather have, and maybe it's team-dependent, maybe it's not. I think Golden State getting the pick and giving them a little surge where they can either use DeBonta, they can use that as a trade chip to get in on Giannis, get in on whoever, and giving Curry, not that he's ever going to win a championship, but put him in a scenario where he could be in the second round. He could play OKC or the Spurs with his team and just be, you know, get to a game six, make it be 2-2 after four games, something like that. So I would say Curry in Golden State getting the first pick is the most fun scenario. What do you think? What are your scenarios here that you're looking for and interested in when it comes to the lottery?
0: So it's interesting you mentioned Golden State. I was looking at Indiana because last year they were in Game 7 of the Finals. I think they get a healthy Tyrese Halliburton back. They are ascending instantly into the top three or the top four of the Eastern Conference with Halliburton, with Siakam, with Nembhard, with Zubats. That's a team that gave the Knicks fits each of the last 2 years, and they're as well coached maybe as any team in the league with Rick Carlisle. So you get a top pick. Oh, my goodness, that team becomes that much more scary. The other one I would throw at you, we didn't mention him. How about a running mate for Cooper Flagg? I know the Mavs won the lottery last year.
1: No, they had too much luck. Come on, that's not fair. Give it to charity.
0: I totally get it, but from a juice standpoint, you want Flagg playing with somebody really cool, right?
1: Would you rather – somebody threw this out on Twitter the other day. I think it was Josh Eberle. I'll find it and be sure. Would you rather have Victor Wembanyama – or would you rather have the first pick in this draft plus any other player in the league of your choice?
0: Oh, wow. Good question. So that means I would take SGA and probably AJ.
1: And the first pick. Yeah. I think I'd still take Wemby.
0: I think you're right. And that sounds crazy because SGA is going to probably go and win himself another MVP this year. Isn't that crazy? But we just know like there's so much as brilliant as Wembanyama already is, he's barely scratched the surface. That's the frightening thing about it. Like, he has barely scratched the surface for what he's going to be as a player. So, we'll see. Lottery gets going, right before Knicks Sixers? Is that where they have it?
1: It'll be
0: fun.
1: Yeah,
0: I think so, right?
1: Who deserves it the most? Who's the most tortured? Again, you got a lot of teams raising their hands.
0: That reeks of
1: the
0: Utah,
1: Wizards who have basically never.
0: My buddy Joe ahead. House and the Wizards. You could put them in there. Not the Nets. I'm sorry, I refuse to put the Nets in there. They have no fans, so no, they're not. They're not getting it. Utah about, too. You could throw the Jazz in there as well.
1: But the Jazz have at least been good recently. They've been to five. I mean, I know it was a long time ago. They've had some success. They had Mitchell and Gobert. And looking back, maybe they blew that up too early because those guys are still young enough and who knows? But I don't know. I thought about the Jazz. How about the Sacramento Kings? Like, when is the last time
0: that
1: that 2002 series against the Lakers? That's a long time ago. The Kings, the Wizards. There are a lot of teams, and you can bet on this. I know books have this. They don't give you a fair odds. This is a scenario, JJ, from a betting standpoint. You can calculate what the fair odds are, and you can calculate the odds they're giving you, and it almost never matches up. But it's fun, and it affects the next, however, 10, 15 years of the league, and it is such a ridiculous exercise. These guys in their suits just sitting there waiting for their fate to be decided. But I would say Wizards and Kings probably deserve it the most out of all these just god-awful franchises that have, been bad for years, and they sit there and they wait, JJ, for lottery day. This is, for a lot of teams, a lot of fans, this is the biggest day of the season. The biggest game of the season is not even a game. It's to sit there and see, which way the ping pong balls shake out.
0: Well, as someone that used to have this as an annual rite of passage, I am so glad this is no longer a part of my life as a New York Knicks fan. Just throwing that out there. We have a couple of Stanley Cup playoff games to get to. Will, I want to look back to yesterday, though, because I ended up betting both games. I had a feeling Minnesota would show up in a big way. they were a small underdog against Colorado. That was on Easy Street. Unfortunately for me, I rode our guy Femi. And listen, anytime you're going to go and give me plus 160 or plus 165, I appreciate that hospitality. So I rode with my guy Femi. I wanted Philly to pull through. They score first as we're doing the show, and I'm like, wow, can I get a plus 165 ticket here to bring home that little loot going into Sunday? And then I get a devastating overtime loss. So, listen, I'm not going to complain. It was plus 160, but lost on Philadelphia and took a victory on the Minnesota Wild. You get any action on the Stanley Cup playoffs yesterday, or are you looking to today?
1: I finally hit one. It was good to me early on. I hit a little bit of a rut. It was nice to get one. I'm going to go back to it. Under 1.5 in the first period, I hit with Philly in Carolina. And I was watching baseball. I was watching Yanks Brewers, watching Cam Schlittler get line drives off every part of his body. I had forgotten the game had started, so I just checked and found a winner, which was nice. I think I'm going to do the same thing here with Buffalo and Montreal. I know it's been a little bit high scoring to start here, but you know what? We've settled into the series. Maybe you get a scoreless first or a 1-0 first. So minus 105, shop around, maybe you get a better number. I will be playing under 1.5 in the first period. I like these instant gratification bets. A lot of times these teams come out tight. There's not a lot of scoring early on, so I'll be playing the under 1.5 in that one. As far as the other game, this is, 9:35 Eastern, Vegas and Anaheim, basically a toss-up either way. Look, not a hockey expert. Does feel like Anaheim, after playing a good game two, getting dominated in game three, this feels like a must-win. They're at home. I know that doesn't always play as much in hockey, but if I had to bet it, I would imagine Anaheim fights back, and forces a longer series. Everyone seems to think these teams are pretty evenly matched, so if it's going to be a longer series, Anaheim probably wins today. So that's probably the route I would go. Not sure yet if I'm betting it. Do you have any feel on either of the two games?
0: Yeah, it's funny you mention that. I'm going to be on Anaheim later today. There's an argument to be made of outplayed Vegas in each of the last two games of this series. You're getting them at even money. Sign me up for the Ducks. The other one I'm going to take, hey, Montreal's back at home. We know that atmosphere is going to be ridiculous. But Buffalo has kind of been the team all year, Will, that has exceeded the sportsbook expectations. Like, they keep defying the odds. And they opened up this line of Canadians minus 135. A lot of Montreal money coming in. The line has actually ticked down a little bit. So I like both dogs here in the Stanley Cup playoffs. Again, I'm not going to pretend to be Mr. Hockey. I try to read the line movement. I try to read the narratives. And then we go according to plan. Let's go with both dogs here for the Stanley Cup playoffs. It seems like you like Anaheim a little bit more than Buffalo, though. Is that accurate?
1: Yeah, no feel on the side for me. I will play the under 1.5 first period. Again, it's more recreation for me, but I have done pretty well here playing these under 1.5 in the first period, even though it hasn't worked out in this series. I know you're not a hockey expert, neither of us pretending to be. Do you get the sense, like everyone else, it's a foregone conclusion, it's going to be Colorado versus Carolina, similar to the NBA where we all assume it's going to be San Antonio versus OKC?
0: Gut, I think for sure you're going to see Carolina get there. Not so sure about Colorado. Because I think the Minnesota Wild may have something to say about it throughout the rest of the series. Maybe that's a play coming up a little bit later on in the show. We got a loaded card in Major League Baseball to get to. My guy Will Hill has a crazy ticket on Cam Schlittler. Most wins. Yankees flushed one away. Where do we find some value in the baseball odds board? Loaded Sunday. Keep betting the Atlanta Braves, baby. We're going to do that again. Are we? Come right back.
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10: Yeah, yeah. Hour 2, VSiN Weekend Morning Line. It's John Jastrzemski, Will Hill on this Mother's Day Sunday. Winners galore coming your way, hopefully, in the NBA playoffs, NHL playoffs. Got a couple of game 4s we're looking forward to. Knicks Sixers. Knicks is the small favorite. San Antonio laying the 4.5 against the Minnesota Timberwolves. Will Hill, I am very bummed for you because, you know, my rooting interest in baseball are with the New York Yankees. You dropped this little nugget on me before the show, and I'm thinking, okay, Will Hill got the best of the number with, like, Cam Schultler for Rookie of the Year. No, not so fast. Cy Young, not so fast. Most wins, 85 or 90 to 1. He's off to a rip-roaring start, but when he gives you 6 shutout innings yesterday and leaves with a lead, you want to win there, buddy boy. I get it. I'd be pissed off, too.
11: 99-1. I don't know.
10: 99-1. I'm sorry, though. I was a little off. My bad.
11: You know this is a better, JJ. Sometimes you just look at the stuff and you make these bets and you don't even remember like what you're thinking, your thought process. Sometimes you just bet something. Oh, I'll bet this. I'll bet that. I won't bet it. And we just have all these million different decisions of like what to bet and when you bet it. And I wanted to have something on Schlittler. I wanted to have something to root for. I like the talent. Obviously, we saw what he could do last year against the Red Sox in the playoffs. I was thinking maybe Cy Young. I was like, maybe he doesn't get the innings, something like, shorten his outings. So let me take a shot. Most wins. He's got a good lineup behind him, 99-1. I hit it free last year, 35-1 outright. He didn't even share it with anyone. He won his last, 6 or 7 starts. So Schlittler, look, he's got 5. The leader, which, man, I give credit to anyone listening right now. I'll give you a second to guess the leader. Don't look it up. Aaron Ashby, my goodness, I don't even think he started.
10: Could have given me 100 guesses, dude. I would have never gotten it. So
11: unbelievable. And then Sale has 6. A bunch of guys are tied for 5, including Schlittler. But this is the second time the bullpen's given away one of his starts. You can't give those away at 99-1. But, look, he's throwing the ball extremely well. And I don't know if you were watching the game. He got hit with a line drive. He was limping around. He was kind of gimpy. And he stayed in the game. He pitched really well. But that was a terrible loss by the Yankees. I don't know what Tim Hill was doing. In extra innings, 1 out, man on first and second. He gets a ground ball towards the first base side. If there were no outs, I would say, man, you shouldn't throw to third there. You didn't really have a play, but I get it. You want to cut down the lead runner. With 1 out, that is the dumbest thing you'll ever see. Throw the ball to first base, get your second
10: out,
11: and get out of the inning. So that was a 2025-esque loss by the Yankees. Bad base running, bad decision making. Yankees have played well here, but a tough loss on Saturday night.
10: All right, and that brings us to the baseball card. I'll start there. Yankees, a small favorite against Milwaukee. Milwaukee's won the first 2 games of this series. Carlos Rodon making his season debut. He's thrown the ball very well for the Yanks each of the last 2 seasons.
11: I do not like this spot for the Yankees at all. I am not talking.

0: watching it. I actually like the over in this game, Will, because Rodon, first start back, compromised bullpen. I know the Yankee bats have been dead the first two games of this series, but I think they show some life. You making a play at all Yankees Brewers. For me, if I'm making any play, it's the over at 8 at minus 110.
1: I don't have a play. A lot of people will look at this, and I'm going to say, you know what, I'm going to bet the Yankees. They're too good to get swept. I'm going to look to play a good team. I'm looking to avoid the sweep. That's actually not a bad angle, as square as it sounds over the years. I think there's some data that backs that up. I just don't like playing pitchers that are making their season debuts after long absences. You just never know. Pitching's about rhythm. We saw it with Snell last night. There's a million examples, and Snell came back first start after being on the IL for the Dodgers, and he got roughed up. Pitching's about rhythm. You just don't know when they come back from these minor league rehabs that starts. Are they going to be sharp? Are they going to be in rhythm? What's their pitch count going to be? What's their stuff going to be like? So I'm staying away from it. If anything, I'm with you. It would be over. Maybe Milwaukee on the first five getting half a run again. I don't want to fade a Yankee team that you figure is hungry after losing a couple games in a row here. So it's a pass for me. It would be a lean towards the over. It would actually be a lean towards Milwaukee if you can get that half a run in the first five. But, again, pitchers making their debuts after injuries is something I like to stay away from.
0: Will, yesterday doing the show, I was all over the Atlanta Braves. I thought there was so much value. Blake Snell making his debut start. Didn't expect a whole lot. It's going to take him a couple of starts to, dare I say, find his footing. And Atlanta, I mean, it's a rarity you're going to get the Braves with that lineup playing the way that they have all year in a situation where you're getting plus 145, where you're getting plus 150. I took it with Strider. Never looked back. They won the game going away. I'm telling you right now, buddy boy, I'm betting the Braves again today. This line opened at minus 141. It is now minus 133. Elder is off to a tremendous, tremendous start. Robleski is also off to a tremendous start. It's interesting. Pitchers with a 2 ERA and a 1-2 ERA, and yet we're getting a total in this game, Will, at 9. I think that kind of tells you something. I'm going to stay away from the total. I like Atlanta, though. I think they're going to win this series against the Dodgers. Can I get you on board with that?
1: It would be plus money or nothing. I like to get plus prices in baseball because, you know, the season, and you know this from betting, JJ, the season is so long that if you're constantly betting baseball and you're laying $1.30, $1.40, $1.50, man, you got to hit such a high clip to be profitable. You got to find some live dogs in there to just get the math in your favor. So it would be Braves or nothing for me. I'm not actually, I don't think I'm actually going to play it, but who knows? By the end of the day, maybe I'll send you a text and say, you know what, I'm riding you. I'm jumping in on Atlanta here. We will, let's see, 4 o'clock Eastern. This is not the Sunday night game. So when we have first pitch, let me ask you something. When we have first pitch of this game at 4:10 Eastern, what will the score of Knicks Sixers be? And a bonus question.
0: Okay.
1: I'm putting the work
0: like
1: here.
0: This.
1: Bonus
0: this
1: question.
0: A full exercise. This
1: who
0: a
1: will have the
0: exercise.
1: First pick in the draft? So Knicks Sixers, what's the score? And who has the first pick of the draft?
0: I'm thinking of my buddy Joe House. I'm going to say it's the Washington Wizards.
1: Okay.
0: I'll say Washington has the first pick in the draft. And I will say that the Knicks are up by 4 points on the Sixers.
1: Okay. Okay.
0: They'll pull away late. 4 points. I have another baseball play for you. I have a lot on the baseball card today. There's a lot I like. I said this to PJ when I woke up this morning. I was like, wow, I'm salivating over a couple of these lines. I know the Chicago Cubs have been red hot. They're playing unbelievable baseball. They're 14 games over 500. They're plus money against DeGrom today. You know this well, Will Hill. DeGrom doesn't have back-to-back bad starts very often. Doesn't happen. He's had a Yankee problem. He's lost to them each of the last two times he's been out. I think this is a monster start for DeGrom. I think the Cubs are due to cool off a little bit here. And I'm going to lay 130. I know we don't like to do that. I know we're trying to avoid laying big juice. 130 for DeGrom is a small price. You know, normally you get DeGrom at home. That's a minus 170. That's a minus 180. I'll take the discount. I'm all over Texas today.
1: All right. I'm with you. Are you going to play first five or full game? Because when you're betting these starting pitchers, I like to avoid the bullpens, but I thought about betting it too. It would only be the Rangers for me. I did bet. I'm curious what you think about this. With Schuber being hurt, with Crochet being hurt, look, Schlittler's 2-1. At the time, Fried was 3-1. I think he's up to 5-1 after the bad start the other day. To me, the best value, the best bang for your buck for AL Cy Young is DeGrom at almost 20-1. I know he doesn't have the video game stats anymore and the video game, you know, strikeout numbers and throwing 102. I still think back to that start against the Braves when he came back in 2022, and he's throwing like 102, 103 with like 93-mile-an-hour sliders. And it was like a video game. He was unhittable. He's 90% of that. He's not quite that. But to me, the injuries, he's at least, you know, shown that he could be durable. He's put that in the past. He's still dominant, if not as dominant as he was 4 or 5 years ago. I really like – I like your play, and I like DeGrom 20-1 for Cy Young. What are your thoughts?
0: Okay. I think you're getting good value. So I'm not going to talk you out of a 20-1 ticket. Here's the problem, though. Durability has been a major problem for this guy's entire career. I know he pitched last year. I know he came back off the Tommy John. Well, I just don't trust him to go and make 30-plus starts this year. And you're going to have to in order to go and win the Cy Young. So that would be my pushback. It's not price. It's not talent. It's durability.
1: Certainly a concern. I mean, that's the cost of doing business with all these guys. That's why I don't want to bet. Like, Schwitler at 2-1 and Matt Youmans, give him credit. He's got 300-1. That is just one of the best tickets. I mean, you could bet for 50 years and not make a bet better than that. 300-1. That's an insane price.
0: 300-1 on Ken Schwitler. My goodness.
1: Me too. Me too. Don't we all? But, I mean, you have to avoid health issues with this. But I would just say, you know what? He battled the health issues for so long that maybe when he finally got surgery with Texas and missed the year – that, you know what, he finally put those issues behind him. He was pretty durable for a while. Like, his first 5 or 6 years with the Mets, the injuries weren't a concern. Then once they popped up, he had a hard time getting rid of them. But we'll see here. Hopefully DeGrom pitches well for your sake and for my sake today. The one I like playing these first three totals under when I get two pitchers I like. I will go under 2.5 first three with Seattle and the White Sox. Gilbert going for Seattle, who's really good. He can leave you a little cold sometimes, and you know, sometimes in a big spot you just want him to be a little bit better, but he's still a very good, you know, top 10, top 15-ish pitcher in all of baseball, I would say. And Davis Martin, I know there's some regression coming. The expected ERA is much higher than the actual ERA, but you give me Logan Gilbert on one side and the other pitcher's got a 1-2 ERA. To me, you know what, 1-1 after three, 1-0 after three. I like that under 2.5. I think that's a key number. I avoid the second time through the lineup when you play the first five. I avoid the bullpens. The extra innings, just get me in, get me out. That first three under 2.5 is a play I like here, White Sox and Mariners.
0: Mariners starting to play a little bit better, and you're waiting for some of these teams to emerge in the American League. I mean, you got the Yankees, you got Tampa, and now you got Cleveland as teams that are over 500. Speaking of a team over 500 that I'm fading today, I think you're going to see a little bit of a market correction with Tampa Bay, who got off to a rip-roaring red-hot start. I had Boston as one of my best bets yesterday before the game got rained out. So I almost feel like I have to get back on the wagon here, Will, at minus 135. I am playing the Red Sox today. They've been a little bit better. I don't love their offense. But Tampa, dude, to cool off a little bit. You know what I mean, dude? I am a believer in these things. Like, Tampa Bay is not going to play this Copa baseball throughout the entire year. And historically, they don't play well at Fenway Park the last couple of seasons. They have not.
1: Yeah, it's not sustainable. Their offense isn't good enough. I would look towards an under here. Are they playing two today? I know they got the game postponed yesterday. Are they just playing the one and playing
0: not.
1: It later?
0: I thought they were, but you know what it is? Tampa and Boston, they play a bunch. So I guess there's another trip for Tampa coming into Fenway Park. So they'll make the game up when they get a little bit of warmer, better weather here in the East Coast. Although, I am in New York. It's a pretty decent day. We have a lot more baseball coming your way. Of course, these game fours in the NBA. There's a team I'm betting to make the playoffs in Major League Baseball. I want Will Hill's thoughts when we come back.
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0: It's the weekend. Morning Line. Right here on VSiN, John Jastrzemski, Will Hill on this Mother's Day Sunday. 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Everything from the NBA and college sports to horse racing and more. VSiN is the sports betting network. So I have a playoff team I want to run by you, Will Hill, because I think you can find some value. We're about a month and change into the year. We've had some teams that had monstrous expectations get off to some dreadful starts. I mean, the Phillies got off to a dreadful start. They're playing much better as of late with the managerial change. Don Mattingly now taking over. Their playoff odds have adjusted. They're basically right around even money at this point in time to make it. The Mets, they've been marginally better. Their playoff odds, not particularly good. You could get the Mets a little under 3-1 to make the postseason. But here's the one I want to run at you. Mentioned in the American League, there's only three teams over 500 at the moment. The Yankees, the Rays, and the Cleveland Guardians. I want to take a look at last year's AL champ, the Toronto Blue Jays. And, Will, I got to be transparent on this. I didn't love Toronto going into the year. I was worried about a World Series hangover. They obviously lose Bo Bichette. They were atrocious the first 2 weeks of the year. They're 18-21 on the season. See the graphic right there. They're plus 110 to make the playoffs. I got them, I want to say 48, 72 hours ago, because I made the bet, at around plus 125, 130. I think in this American League, Toronto still has enough horses to get to the postseason. Thoughts there? Good bet, bad bet?
1: I'm indifferent on it. I didn't like them coming into the year. I thought last year was a little bit of just, everything kind of broke right. It's still amazing the way that Game 7 played out and all the things that needed to happen for them to not win that World Series. I thought there would be a hangover. I thought, Scherzer's probably shot and you're probably not getting anything out of him going forward. But you have Cease, you have Yusavage, and Yusavage, I actually thought about, somebody DM'd me about, we're talking about AL Cy Young and long shots and how it's wide open with the top guys being hurt, that Yusavage could maybe have the talent to be in the mix. I'm not sure if we'll have enough innings. I like it. I like the plus price. If I had to take it or fade it, I would probably take it. What's your case? You just like the pitching with Cease, with your Savage? You think they have enough depth in the rotation? What's sort of your angle here? Because you go through the American
0: League
1: team.
0: Yeah, I think they'll add to the team. I think they have a window. I think they're super aggressive. And we saw them last year kind of get out of the gates slow and really respond in a big way by the time you hit May, June, and July. And I'm looking right now at the odds to win the AL pennant. Here's the moral of the story, though. Listen, I think Toronto makes the playoffs. Yankees at plus 215. Well, if the Yankees can't go to the World Series this year, I mean, who in the American League is getting there? Seattle had big hopes at the beginning of the year. They got off to a rocky start. They're playing better. Some folks are going to see some value there at plus 475. You know, if I had to give you one team on that board that I like from a value standpoint, it's not Toronto at 11-1, although I'm betting them to make the playoffs. We were talking about DeGrom. DeGrom and Eovaldi is pretty frightening if you get into the postseason. And I know Texas has some warts within their lineup. They have some questions. 10-1 ticket on the Rangers to win the AL pennant, I don't think is a bad bet to make. Like, if I see anything that kind of stands out to me, future standpoint, that would be the one I'd circle. Texas, 10-1.
1: Yeah, I had them to win the division. I had them last year to win the division, and they just were frustrating. Every time you think they're going in a good direction, and you throw in Gore with the rotation, that is a good, it's a talented rotation. Although Gore can drive you crazy too. They didn't score enough runs. You know, Seager would get banged up. Carter and some of the younger guys didn't emerge like you hoped. So I'm with you. I think the talent is there. I thought Baltimore would be a lot better, and maybe just the injuries have gotten to them.
0: Rodgers hasn't duplicated what he did. Change bitter. Awful.
1: Yeah, I thought they'd be much better. I thought they'd be good. Maybe if they were healthy, they would be. And maybe that's just an excuse. In Baltimore, you know, just isn't doing what I thought they would do. So let me ask you: the six playoff teams. We'll go Yankees in the East. Who do you think wins the Central?
0: I picked Kansas City at the beginning of the year. I'll stick with it. They're playing better. And the problem is, Will, Cleveland every year does this to me. I bet they're under. I think this is the year the bottom's going to fall out, and they just keep winning games. I mean, the odds makers, they tell you that accordingly, because we're looking at the odds board. The Tigers are at 14-1. The Royals are at 15-1. Cleveland's at 19-1. So Vegas, much like John Jastrzemski, not a believer in the Cleveland Guardians. So I'll say Yankees, Royals. Are we in agreement on Seattle winning the West?
1: Yeah, I mean, I'll stick with Texas. I picked Texas before the year. Stick with Texas. I'm with you with Cleveland, though. It's almost like the Steelers where you look up, you never think they're good. You watch them, you never think they're good. You look at the stats, you don't think they're good, and they're somehow, you know, Steelers are always 9-8 or 10-7. Cleveland does the same thing.
0: And then the three wild card teams, if I'm going Seattle and you're going Texas, I would have Texas as one of them. I would have the Blue Jays as another. I know it's going to sound crazy. I wouldn't be shocked if Tampa fell out of it. I could see them falling apart in the second half of the year. They just, if McClanahan gets hurt, they don't have the horses. You know who's not a crazy bet to make the postseason this year? How about the Artists, formerly known as the Oakland A's? Yeah.
1: I thought about them for the division, too. I like that team. They haven't gotten much. You know, Kurtz got off to a slow start. Rooker was hurt for a while. They supposedly have some arms in the minors that, you know, Jamie Arnold and some of these other guys that they've accumulated from being bad these last handful of years. So if you have some reinforcements and they need some pitching, you know, Lopez hasn't been great. Severino's okay. They just don't have a lot of starting pitching. If you can just find a couple arms along the way, that is a lineup that, you know, they might be the best lineup in baseball in a couple. Wilson, Rooker, Kurtz, you know, Langoliers can hit. That's it's a funky place to play with that minor league ballpark, but that lineup is legit. If they can get some pitching, man, that would be a fun team here to get in the mix, and they've got a bright future, I think, with that lineup.
0: And it is pretty wild, Will, looking at the two underachieving teams in the National League, the Mets and the Phillies, obviously one being in my backyard that I talk about on a nightly basis, the other being Philadelphia that's had this playoff pedigree. The odds have shifted quite a bit. Like, you could have gotten them about a week and a half ago at similar prices in that, like, 2-1 range to make the postseason. But Philly goes and rattles off a bunch of wins and has a really good week. The Mets have won these series, but, like, you watch them, their lineup yesterday against Kelly. I thought that was such a rat line yesterday with the Mets and the Diamondbacks. I was all over Arizona. Holmes has been great. they basically gave you Holmes and even money against the guy with a 9 ERA. I said, let's take the guy with the 9 ERA because I don't trust the Mets to score. And I was right about that. Arizona ended up winning a low-scoring game. You like Philly more so than the Mets to turn their season around. Can I entice you at all in a little under 3-1 for the Mets to make the playoffs? It's funny because I have no interest in making that bet. Not with that lineup. No way.
1: I don't want to make it either. Let me ask you, what number would you need? If I gave you 4-1 or 5-1, would you take it? I do feel like there's got to be some better baseball in them at some point. They started to show it a little bit. You know, they had a, what, 2 out of 3 against the Angels, played okay against the Rockies. I thought that was a bad loss on Thursday when they were starting to get some, you know, something going, some momentum. To be up 2-0 right away against the Rockies and then to just never score again. And then Kimbrel, who does not belong in the majors in high leverage spots anymore, gives up the grand slam later. I thought that was a bad loss. I would need a little bit more. I do think there's some better baseball coming.
0: If they get to 4 or 5-1, they're going to have no prayer making the playoffs. The odds makers are going to bake that in.
1: They might trade guys.
0: But keep the Freddie Peraltas, the Clay Holmes, the guys who are on expiring contracts. Look at those odds to win the pennant. Our unbelievable VEASAN team put these together. Great job, ladies and gentlemen, boys and girls. Dodgers, no surprise, even money to go and win the pennant. Cubs and Braves off to tremendous, tremendous starts, both at plus 475. Cubs look like a team that's going to win their division. Everybody over 500 in the NL Central. Braves, hey, they're back to where they were a couple of years ago. They just got to keep their starting pitching in order, and they got to find a way to maintain Acuna. And then look at that drop off. Will, can you believe the Mets? They are 30-1 to win the National League pennant. They were the second favorite in the National League at the beginning of the year. They're 30-1, dude.
1: How about this team? I hope they get in. I'm rooting for them. I got their manager for manager of the year. The Pirates are plus 115 to make the playoffs. They'd be a lot of fun with their pitching schemes in a playoff series.
0: Let's go.
1: You think they make it?
0: Let's go. Get me in the playoffs, please. Please. That'll be good for the bank account. We'd like that.
1: I would like it, too. I'm with you.
0: Now, I don't see any way the Pirates are dangerous in the postseason because Paul Skenes, unfortunately for them, cannot start every game. Keep an eye on the Atlanta Braves. And that's a team that, remember, beat the Los Angeles Dodgers in the playoffs. And it was a long, long time ago, but some of those guys remain. I know Freddie Freeman maybe is now wearing a Los Angeles Dodgers uniform, but I would pinpoint them as the team that maybe is the one to go and knock off the Los Angeles Dodgers if we're talking about a threat in the National League to a three-peat. My guy, Eamon McEnany. Spent a lot of time with him on SNY New York. This series over in 4 for the Knicks. Mets 3-1 to make the playoffs. We'll get his thoughts next.
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0: 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The name says it all. It's John Jastrzemski, Will Hill, VSiN Weekend Morning Line. I'm fired up for this one. It's Mother's Day Sunday. The Knicks on the verge of a sweep. He's going to see me later today. He's probably sick of me already. The esteemed Eamon McEnany, you see him all the time on Honda Sports Line on SNY. Mac, a week ago, if I told you the Knicks would be up 3-0, I think it's fair to say you would not have that on your bingo card, correct, for this Knicks-Sixers series?
24: Yeah, I mean, I thought the Sixers would win game three probably a week ago. I mean, the way the Knicks came into this series, you know, they were playing as well as anybody, including the Thunder. But obviously the Sixers were hot as well. But I was not surprised the Knicks held serve at the Garden. I was a little surprised game three was sort of easy, maybe not the right term, but a matter-of-fact win on the road with Philly's backs against the wall. You know, the Knicks are just on a roll right now. We can sit here and talk about adjustments. Even without OG, not a problem. So I'm a little stunned, yes, that they're up 3-0, but not that they're the better team in this series.
1: Eamon, I think if you ask 100 people at a bar, a sports book, wherever, who's going to win today, I'd say probably 90 of them are going to say the Knicks. That kind of makes me nervous because we know betting is not that easy and predicting these games is not always that straightforward. That being said, seems like Philly's shot, not just mentally but physically, running out of gas. Their players are tired and Embiid looks old and tired. What are your thoughts here on game four? Do you think the Knicks do wrap it up here?
24: I guess you can make me the 91st person in that sports bar who would think the Knicks are going to win today. I think he summed it up. You know, Embiid always looks tired. I mean, he's a great player, but, I mean, he's a tough watch. And, he should have been at least teed up in the first quarter. I don't know how they reversed that call when he took down Karl-Anthony Towns. You know, that's when you start wondering what's going on in this league, but they do. They look tired. And, you know, it's got to be disheartening when you're playing in your own building and you don't have that much of a home court advantage. And I don't know what Sixer fan is showing up on Mother's Day at 3:30 in the afternoon today. I don't know how many New Yorkers will make the trip on Mother's Day, but I can't imagine. You know, they showed a lot of heart, obviously, and you got to give them credit for coming back down 3-1 against the Celtics. But I think they're shot. And you have every right to be nervous, especially with the Knicks and their history. Every time you breathe a sigh of relief and you think they got it under control, they do something stupid. This is going back 30-plus years of following this franchise, but I think they're safe. I'd be shocked if Philly can circle the wagons and muster enough spirit to knock off this Knicks team on Sunday.
0: All right, Ammon, you come at this from a unique perspective because your son happens to be a big-time Oklahoma City fan. Yes, that is the world we live in 2026. Then again, I mean, my father's a Jet fan, and I rooted for the Miami Dolphins, so it could be worse. He could have grew up a Celtic fan or a Sixer fan, be that as it may. Reason I bring this up, Oklahoma City's minus 165 to win the title. They're the clear-cut favorite. The Knicks or San Antonio? Better shot of making your son miserable. Better shot of scaring your son. Is it your beloved Knicks or is it the team with Victor Wembanyama?
24: Well, since he doesn't go to school with San Antonio Spurs fans and has never spent a day of his life in San Antonio, I think the Knicks have a better chance of making his life miserable. He wants nothing to do with the Knicks and, you know, going to school surrounded by Knicks fans. So he told me he wants nothing to do with the Knicks. I think basketball-wise, clearly the Spurs are a tougher matchup just because of Wemby. I mean, we all know it. He's a game changer. He's a freak of nature. You know, at some point he's going to get on a run where he wins like 3 or 4 in a row, I think. You know, whether that's this year or not, we'll see. But I think the Spurs are a tougher challenge. But, JJ, let me just explain. He has been a longtime Thunder fan. He did not just wake up when they were in the finals and say, I want to be a Thunder fan. He just goes back at least 10 years when Westbrook and KD were on the team and they blew that lead against the Warriors. So it's an earned fandom, even though I know when you say it in 2026, it sounds like cherry picking. But, you know, he goes back to being a Westbrook fan and then a Josh Giddey fan. But, yeah, he wants nothing to do with the Knicks because of the periphery reasons, not the basketball reasons.
1: Eamon, we could be looking at some short series here if we don't get a run from the Timberwolves or from the Cavaliers. But let's look at the Knicks' opponent here in the conference finals, which we expect to be the case. Do you think the Cavs, with that win yesterday, do enough to force this to a sixth, probably a seventh game? What's your outlook here, Pistons-Cavs, with game 4, Cavs laying 3.5?
24: 6, you know, that's a huge win for the Cavs. Obviously, that's an understatement. Detroit showed a lot coming back and making it a tougher game and almost had a chance to steal it. I think the Pistons are very good. I think they will win the series. I think in 6, I've never believed in Cleveland outside of Donovan Mitchell. You know, maybe that's just not smart on my part, but I just I don't believe in the Cavs. If you told me, you know, as a Knicks fan or someone who wants to see the Knicks advance to the NBA Finals, who I'd rather have them face, it would definitely be the Cavs. I don't think that's going to be the case. But I think Cleveland can pick up one more win and force this to 6.
0: Okay, Eamon. We talk a lot of baseball on SNY. I'm going to give you an opportunity. I'm going to give you 2 tickets. You can place one of these bets on my account. Maybe it'll be a little hospitality, a little fun we can have in the SNY newsroom. Would you rather have a ticket at the moment on the Yankees at a little under 10-1 to go and win the World Series? They're off to the best start in the American League. Yes, they've lost 2 in a row to the Milwaukee Brewers. No surprise there. It's going to happen over 162. Or would you rather have a ticket at a little under 3-1 at the New York Mets to just make the postseason? Be 1 of 6. Have a turnaround similar to 2 years ago. I give you those 2 dangling tickets. Which one are you choosing, buddy boy?
24: Give me the Yankees to win the World Series. Although I saw a scary stat on X yesterday, courtesy of Mike Vaccaro from the New York Post, that the Yankees are only 1-7 against teams with a winning record. I was not aware of that. Maybe I have too much respect for the Texas Rangers or some of the other teams. I know the teams they've played in the AL East are awful so far in Baltimore and Boston. But I think if this Yankee team can get to a World Series, which I think is a very realistic shot when you take a look at the American League, if every pitcher is healthy, they're a tough out. I mean, obviously, I'm well aware how good the Dodgers are, obviously. But I think you can roll out Cole, Rodon, and now Schlittler looking like one of the best pitchers in the American League. And, oh, by the way, Max Fried, That's awfully tough to beat in a short series. So I'll take the Yankees. I still don't believe in the Mets. I know they've won a couple games, but, you know, the last two games, perfect example, this lineup stinks. They have faced awful pitchers. I mean, what was the stat about Kelly going into the game yesterday with an ERA over 9 or something like that, and he shuts them down? Like, the lineup, you know, now that Soto's not hitting, and trust me, he will. I understand that. But if Soto's not carrying this lineup, you know, you're relying on Mark Vientos every day. You know, it's just, there's just way too many holes in that lineup. You've gotten well-pitched games. You know, Clay Holmes pitched really well, and you walk off with a loss to the Arizona Diamondbacks. You know, at some point they're going to start playing good teams again, and, you know, the NL Central is just too good for them to squeeze in as a playoff team this year. You know, they're not going to win the East. The Phillies seem to have righted the ship, so I don't know if they'll catch them. I understand we have a ton of baseball to go, but there's too much competition in the National League right now, and also I just don't believe in that Met lineup. I don't know who's going to get hot. Obviously, Lindor at some point is going to come back, but, you know, if Soto's not, you know, having an MVP-type year, how does that offense get going? Where is the spark? Simeon's washed. You know, we can go up and down that lineup. You know, look, prove me wrong like you did in 24. JJ, you're well aware. I wrote them off in 24 too. But I just, you know, they may make it interesting, but I don't think they're finally, I don't think they're getting over the hump. And they're way behind the eight ball now. You know, they're a last place team.
1: Eamon, last minute and a half here or so. Any gut feeling on who wins the lottery? Who are you rooting for? Who deserves it the most here? Give me a thought or two on the NBA draft lottery.
24: I got to be honest. I haven't thought about that at all. As a New Yorker, we're still upset about what happened to the Rangers in the NHL lottery and how that got screwed up. So, you know, whichever way they want to make it, you guys are in Vegas, you know that. What's going to happen? Whoever they want to win a dynasty, I guess I shouldn't say that in public, but the lottery, there's always hijinks. So I stay away from that one. And to be honest with you, I haven't really paid that much attention to it. Can they get them? Are they going to try to get Orlando back in? No, the Magic made the plan, so they're probably not in it. But you Wainwrighted here me with that lottery. I got to be honest. I'm sorry about that.
1: You know what, Eamon? It's a good feeling, right? Isn't it a nice feeling to be a New Yorker and not have to worry about the draft lottery? That used to be a day we marked on the calendar. Not anymore. Now that the Knicks are good, we actually could worry about some basketball here. What a concept.
24: I was going to ask you, how many people in the lottery courtesy of Nick draft pick trades? Are the Nets sitting there with 7 picks because of Mikal Bridges still, or how's that working out?
1: Well, I was going to say, I was waiting for you to say, oh, maybe the Nets, so you can actually work them into Honda Sports Night. I thought maybe that was going to be the answer I got, but I did not get it. Eamon McEnany, you're a rock star. Am I rocking a pink shirt today for Sports Night?
24: You know, that's a good question. I went plain white, but, you know, I don't know. I might have to change. It's already ironed, though, JJ, so once I make that move, it's kind of a commitment.
1: I understand that. You'll see him later on this evening after Mets baseball. Eamon, thanks for a few minutes, buddy. Appreciate you.
24: Thanks, guys. Have a great day. Happy Mother's Day to all your moms and wives and everyone. Have a great day.
1: Well said. And Eamon always rocks the tie, Will Hill. I'm not a tie guy when I do TV, but I feel like for Mother's Day, he'll probably have the very professional-looking pink tie. I feel like your boy, in honor of my wife and my mother and my daughter's birthday, I've got to be rocking the pink tie or the pink shirt. No tie. You get where I'm going. All right, when we come back, we got more winners coming your way. Game 4 is in the NBA. They're coming up next.
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8: 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One car has spotted the second spot. Lots of white smoke. It was Eric Jones.
6: For a Mother's Day trip around the Glen.
20: Side by side. Oh, Ryan Preece will break loose. 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
0: VSiN Weekend Morning Line. It's John Jastrzemski and Will Hill spending Mother's Day Sunday here with you. Hopefully a lot of winners coming your way. We have a couple of game fours we are fired up for in the NBA postseason. Knicks taking on the Philadelphia 76ers. Knicks looking to get the sweep. San Antonio looking to go up 3-1 on the Minnesota Timberwolves. Knicks laying 1.5. Minnesota getting 4.5. So we got the truest going on, Will. And my guy is dead. I don't know about you. I'm in this weekly golf pool. So I take a golfer every week. And what ends up happening is I end up betting them top 10, top 5, and to go and win the whole thing. And depending on the tournament, I end up adding more guys. Some tournaments, it's only one guy. This was an instance I only took one guy this week. I was like, there's too much going on with the NBA, baseball, hockey. I was like, I'm not adding to the portfolio. So I had Max Homa, who's dead to rights. He has no prayer. Basically, Matthew Fitzpatrick's brother Alex and Cameron Young, they're basically mano-a-mano on the odds board. Fitzpatrick's at plus 190 as we speak. Cameron Young's at plus 200. But why do I bring this up, Will Ho? Everybody and their mother next week is going to bet Cam Young to win the PGA Championship. He looks like a guy who's on the rise. He's played great golf this year. He's won a couple of tournaments. He distinguished himself nicely at the Masters, had a chance to win on Sunday. Don't you have to get leery of that just as a better, right? Like, I don't care how terrific he has played. Knowing how trendy and popular he's going to be next weekend, it almost, for me, Will, makes Cam Young like an automatic no to go and bet him next weekend. I'm out.
1: I'm with you. I haven't dove into this yet. I'm sure I will have some action here, and I believe the lines are up here for the, you know, the PGA Championship. I've seen some people, though, people I trust, respect, start to build these parlays, these really long shot parlays of OKC to win the title, the Avalanche to win the title, Scheffler to win the PGA with whatever else you like, and build these monster parlays. Do you ever? Yeah, and I know, you know, you're probably not supposed to do that, but people like the parlay. People like the long shot lottery tickets. Is that something you look at where, you know what, OKC is probably going to win, Colorado's probably going to win. I know you like the Wild, but does that thought process, does that approach ever tempt you?
0: From time to time. It's not necessarily smart, but, like, to have a little bit of fun, sure. Like, if I'm going to do one with the PGA Championship, the Thunder, maybe I'll throw the Yankees in there. That would be my three, right? Like, can I get Scheffler home at the PGA? Can I get OK? Yeah, let's see what we get on that. OKC, Scheffler, who's a Texas boy. So, you know I'm going to end up taking the Texas boy. The guys, by the way, I like in the PGA. I have Scheffler at plus 340, I would circle. You never get value with him, but I think he's going to break through and win a major. It's a matter of if, not when. DeChambeau has not played great this year, but these PGA championships have treated him well in the past. I'm seeing him a little under 17-1 on the DraftKings odds board. I would take a shot with him. And then the other guy who I'm waiting to see breakthrough in a major is Ludvig Åberg. 20-1, like the sound of that. So Ludvig, DeChambeau, Scheffler, all three guys I'm going to have tickets on next weekend down in Texas at the PGA Championship. We have the odds for this parlay. I'm dying to hear it.
1: All right, so if you want to go Scheffler, Yankees,
0: yep,
1: Thunder, those three,
0: okay,
1: 46-1.
0: Yeah,
1: if you want to add the Avalanche, and I know you're shaky on the Avalanche, if you want to add the Avalanche, again, I know you're shaky on them, but 133-1. That is Scheffler to win the PGA, Yankees, Thunder, and Avalanche all to win the title, 133-1. This is what I don't like about doing this. Once you put that ticket in your slip and you don't bet it, and the chance it gets home is just too much, you have to at least throw something on it. Yes.
0: It's going to hit.
1: 100%.
0: That's why I have to bet it right here, right now. And full disclosure, I would love for this ticket to go up in flames by the New York Knicks taking down the Oklahoma City Thunder. See, that's a win-win scenario for me, Will, because I have the Knicks at like 14-1 to win the title. So let's gladly give me that finals, and we can capitalize and profit. But if we don't bet this, you know what happens here. That ticket has a chance to win with the Yankees playing in the World Series this year.
1: I mean, even $25 pays $3,400. And I know you're not supposed to do this, but look, you got to have a little fun sometimes too. And I know people have been tying it in. So you get a little action in all the sports. If Scheffler wins, you know what? You got action all summer. So I don't know. 133-1 is 133-1. I get.
0: I'm trying to get this bet in as we speak. Speaking of best bets, want to hit these. Want to have a big Sunday. We're in a spirit of being chivalrous. I think that's how you say it. Don't try to say it 10 times fast. But we're in the mode of hospitality, as we say. I'm giving you the tee box, Will Hill. What do you have for best bets today?
1: Oh, boy, I'm going to do it. I'm going to take the Knicks. I know, and I've made this point. Look, sports betting is not that easy where you just walk up to the counter and they hand you money. These books don't – I mean, we've all been to Vegas. You know, they don't have those big buildings and the bright lights. They don't get built on people winning, and it's not supposed to be easy. And if you ask 100 people who they like, Knicks, Sixers, 90, 95 of them in a sports book or in a bar are going to say, oh, the Knicks are going to win today. I hate that. I hate being with the masses like that, but I think the Knicks win. I think they broke them on Friday night. Philly looks shot. They look physically shot. Embiid looks like the oldest, you know, whatever 31-year-old you're ever going to see. His knees, his hip, he can barely get down the floor. They just don't have any bench. It looks like they're out of gas here, and I think the Knicks probably finish. So I will take them. I'll take Embiid under 26.5 points just because I think he's really struggling physically. I mean, he's going to start the game. He's going to try to play. I wasn't sure he was going to finish the game the other night. I'm not so sure he can make it to the finish line of game four, JJ. I will go under the 26.5 points. And then give me under 3.5 White Sox Mariners, two pitchers that I like, even though Davis Martin, the White Sox pitcher, has got great numbers. There's probably some regression coming, but I like that under 2.5 in the first three. And then tomorrow, I do think this is a home court series. I think the Cavs even it and make this 2-2, and we're probably looking at a seven-gamer here. So Cavs money line, Knicks money line, and beat under White Sox Mariners first three under. And then we can throw in that 133-1 parlay that if I don't bet it, it's going to hit, so we have to bet it. But what are you looking at? What do you got?
0: Okay, we're going to be sharing a brand on the Knicks and the Sixers, and I love that Embiid under player prop for points. That might be something we have to put together and have a little bit of fun here. So you're going to see some similarity. You took the Knicks. I think I gave it out at -1.5. And by the way, folks, if you're smart, go and take the Knicks on the money line. You don't want to mess around. Knicks go win by one. But I do think there's a pathway to maybe taking some alternate spreads with the Knicks, because if they win the game, they've been winning these games so comfortably. Maybe you can ladder it, get 6.5, get 9.5. You really want to get nuts, get 14.5. And that way you have maybe a chance to win and win big on this Sunday. But we gave out Knicks -1.5. We'll stick with that for the graphic. Then I'm taking Minnesota. I think you're going to get a kitchen sink, all-in type of effort from one of the grittiest teams in the NBA. I think it'll be a little bit of a learning curve and experience for the San Antonio Spurs. Wemby's great. Their role players are great. They're ascending. But I think this is a down-to-the-wire game. I actually think Minnesota is going to win outright. So give me Minnesota +4.5 as best bet number two. And then we're going to Major League Baseball. You know, yesterday when we did this show, the Atlanta Braves were good to me as a +150 outright winner against the Los Angeles Dodgers. Elder has thrown the ball well. The Brave lineup has been one of the best in all of baseball. And listen, you can find spots to fade the Dodgers throughout the regular season. This, to me, and this series in particular, is a good little avenue as far as doing so. So I'm going to take the Atlanta Braves, plus the money against the Los Angeles Dodgers. And then finally, going to have to lay a little juice here, Will, but I am all about the revival of one Jacob DeGrom, who has lost each of his last two starts. Two starts ago, he pitched really well against the Yankees, hard luck loser against Schwitler. His last start at Yankee Stadium, you don't see Jacob DeGrom yucking up 3-0 leads very often. He did that earlier this week. Tell me DeGrom is going to lose three starts in a row. Cubs due to cool off a little bit here. So I'm going to lay the 130 Texas Rangers on the money line against the Chicago Cubs. So Knicks, Wolves, Atlanta Braves as an underdog, Texas Rangers as a favorite. Knicks aside, because we know you like that one. Do you have a favorite out of the other three?
1: Knicks would be my favorite, but I would say probably the Embiid under. I just don't know, man. Asking him with the shape he's in physically to get to damn near 30 points, I know he can pile up the free throws, but I just don't know if he has enough gas in the tank to beat me on that over. If he does, I tip my cap and won't be the first or last time I lose a bet. I will say this too. Live betting might be a good situation for the Knicks, because if they're up 10, 12, 14, middle of the game, I would pretty comfortably and probably will probably comfortably live bet the Knicks on the live line. I don't think if Philly gets down double digits, I can't see them having the spirit here to fight back. I think if the Knicks get a lead, that thing could balloon.
0: When we come back, final hour of the show, we got a couple of monster Stanley Cup playoff games to get to. Jonathan Davis, the host of Ice Cap, SiriusXM, and of course one of our VSiN NHL betting analysts. Hopefully has some winners coming our way. Final hour's up next.
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18: The World Cup starts in the United States, Mexico, and Canada on June 11th. Mexico opens up with South Africa in Mexico City on the 11th. Mexico 75-1 to win the World Cup. On June the 12th, the United States will open up with Paraguay in Los Angeles. The Americans 60-1 to win the title. In Canada, 200-1 to win the World Cup, opens with Bosnia and Herzegovina in Toronto on June 12th. France and Spain, 5-1 co-favorites to win the world title. England plus 650, Brazil 8-1, Argentina plus 850, Portugal 11-1, and Germany 14-1. With your action update, Mike.

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5: It's the final hour of VSiN Weekend Morning Line on this Mother's Day Sunday. Loaded sports Sunday. NBA playoffs, Stanley Cup playoffs. A lot of action for sure. Let's get some perspective on these two games on the ice coming up later on today. Jonathan Davis, the host of Ice Cap on SiriusXM and our VSiN NHL betting analyst. He joins us. Jonathan, let's get right to it. I can't wait for Buffalo and Montreal. These two teams, fun to watch, scoring, you've had a lot of it. You got something right out of the gate here. Over when it comes to goals scored. Ain't broke, don't fix it, right?
6: Absolutely. 10 straight games, 6 goals or more. So I'm not going to get in front of the trend and play under. No way. I mean, I know it took an empty net goal in game number two to get there, but, hey, it got there, and that's all that matters. So over 5.5, and there's nothing like a Stanley Cup playoff game in Montreal. I mean, a lot of cities, you know, there are great atmospheres everywhere. The Bell Center in Montreal, back in the day, the Forum, best places to watch a hockey playoff game.
7: How about who's going to score these goals? Do you have anyone particularly in mind in terms of a player prop? And any thought on the side here? Basically a coin flip, minus 120 for the home team here.
6: I don't, you know, I'm staying away from the side. I actually bet this pre-series. I took both teams to win in six and both teams to win in seven because I just feel like it's going to go at least six games, and this way I come away with some plus money. So I'm staying away. I mean, look, Montreal has yet to win back-to-back games in the Stanley Cup playoffs. He had to lose back-to-back games in the Stanley Cup playoffs. I expect a zigzag series, but I'm staying away from the side. When it comes to goals, I mean, look, it's been pretty hard to gauge. Both these teams are very deep. Surprisingly for Montreal, their two best players, Nick Suzuki and Cole Caulfield, have been pretty much held in check. Suzuki does have two goals in the series. One, yes, game two was in an empty net. Still staying away. I like the shots on goal props. They scare me at a lot of times because the NHL's got what I call the shots on goal mafia. We had, you know, the game in Anaheim a couple of nights ago. It was Anaheim had 15 shots to end the period and 13 shots when the next period started. So it do scare me at times. But Alex Newhook of Montreal has had 4 shots in each of the last 2 games. You can get him tonight for just 2 shots on goal at plus money. So I do like that. And Rasmus Dahlin of the Sabres to get at least 3 shots on goal tonight. Dahlin has had at least 3 shots in 4 straight games. I think it's now 8 of 10 against Montreal. It's minus 130. I don't mind that price. And if you want to have a little bit of fun, I took a little parlay here. Nick Suzuki, Rasmus Dahlin, Josh Doan, and Alex Newhook in this game, all for 2+ shots at plus 340.
5: Jonathan, Carolina's advancing. Out of those two teams, Buffalo, Montreal, who's spunkier in the Eastern Conference Final? Who would have a better chance to be more competitive against Carolina, in your opinion?
6: Buffalo Sabres, no question. 4 lines deep, 6 really good defensemen. I mean, both Montreal and Buffalo are getting really good goaltending, whether it's Alex Lyon in Buffalo or it's Jakub Dobish in Montreal.

0: 1 through 18, four defensemen. Buffalo's far better equipped to beat Carolina. They've matched up well against them over the years. I think actually the home team has won the last 10 meetings between the two teams.
1: How about the other game tonight, Ducks and Vegas? I know a lot of the hockey people I listen to think, you know what, longer series, six, possibly seven. The Ducks have played well, stretches in the series. Vegas answered back in game three. Is this sort of like zigzag like we talk about in the NBA where one team wins and then you bet the other team? What are you looking here, side, total, anything in this game tonight?
0: It wouldn't surprise me if we have the zigzag approach as well. I mean, look, Vegas has struggled traditionally in game threes of series. They actually struggled in game twos of series as well. I think Vegas is just one game above 500 in franchise history. The interesting part, though, with Vegas is that when they go up 2-1 in a series and that series started at home, they've won all six playoff series. So, you know, history tells you Vegas is the team. One thing for Vegas, Mark Stone, their captain, got hurt in game number three. Looked like a groin injury. I would say doubtful for tonight. You know, Coach John Tortorella said, don't ask me about injuries. I'm not going to tell you anything. I'm staying away from, well, a couple. I will go with a couple of goal props. Brett Howden of the Vegas Golden Knights, he's got goals in five of six playoff games. He leads, surprisingly, the guy that scored, I think, like 12 goals all year has got seven, I think, in the playoffs here. You can get him at around plus 300 for a goal tonight. So I do like Brett Howden. And Beckett Seneca, the rookie from Anaheim, he's got goals in back-to-back games. I do like him for a goal tonight. I did one shots on goal parlay. Leo Carlson of Anaheim, he's had at least four shots on goal in all but two games in the playoffs. I parlayed him with Jacob Trouba his teammate Jacob Trouba, for over 1.5. So it's Carlson for three, Trouba for two. You can get that at a small plus money price.
2: And we love a goal scorer prop, a little over 3-1. Sign me up for that, Jonathan, right about now. I want to get to Minnesota. I had them last night. They took care of business against Colorado as a small underdog. We know how explosive Colorado is. They score a boatload of goals. Now you get ready for game four, similar line. Colorado right in that 120-124 range. Minnesota at plus 111. Would you recommend yours truly going back to the window here with Minnesota, or should I tread lightly? What's your take on game four?
0: It's hard for me to get, you know, not get behind Colorado, but Minnesota, they play really well at home. It'll be interesting to see if they get their number one center, Joel Eriksson Ekback, because I didn't think that they stood a chance in game three without him. They're not very deep down the middle, so important in hockey. I think, you know, if you bet Minnesota in game three, take your money and run. And I think I would start to look at maybe some goal scoring props. Always, it's never a bad idea to look at Nathan MacKinnon for shots. Now, here's one prop that is my favorite. If Joel Eriksson Ek of the Wild does not play again in game number four, Vladimir Tarasenko of the Wild has had at least two shots on goal now, I think in 14 of 15 without Eriksson Ek in the lineup. Now, they don't play on the same line. He doesn't go into Eriksson Ek's spot, but for some reason he feels that when Eriksson Ek isn't there, he needs to step up. When Eriksson Ek is in the lineup, he's at about 50% to get two shots. So that is one prop. That is one player prop that's been my favorite to target. If Eriksson Ek is out, Tarasenko for two shots. Matt Boldy is another one for Minnesota. Like if you took Boldy for three shots and parlay that with MacKinnon for four, that to me is my safest bet. The other ones are kind of like throwing darts.
1: JD, I remember this time last year, maybe even deeper, I think maybe conference finals, Sam Bennett was 30-40-1 to win Conn Smythe, and that sucker got home. That doesn't mean it's going to happen every year. Right now, MacKinnon is plus 325. Is there value on MacKinnon? Is there a long shot where, you know what, I want some action, I want something to bet that you would take a shot on double-digit odds? What's kind of an overview here on Conn Smythe and anything you'd look towards betting?
0: Well, I hope MacKinnon wins because I grabbed him at 7-1 before the playoffs started. So, and even at 320, to me, if you like Colorado, you're going to get a better price on MacKinnon to win the Hart Trophy than you would the Avs to win. So, Yeah, long shots. I mean, look, Logan Stankoven of the Carolina Hurricanes leads the team in goals. Scored another goal in game number four. So, he is a guy to target. And then, hey, if you're looking at Vegas, well, you have to look to Mitch Marner. So those are two players a little further down the board that I would look at. It's hard with Buffalo and Montreal because there's just too many different players that contribute to their success.
2: Okay, Jonathan, you know this, I know this. The odds boards are going to have Colorado and Carolina basically as co-favorites to go and win the Stanley Cup. And I think there's a prevailing thought that more than likely that is going to be your Stanley Cup matchup. If there's going to be a team that crashes the party, that's going to spoil Colorado, Carolina, I give you the board, I give you any of the teams to choose from. You mentioned Buffalo being tougher than Montreal, maybe in a potential Eastern Conference final. Is that the team, or are you looking at somebody out west who would go and upset that series?
0: Well, wow. Okay, so if it's Minnesota, like I would take, if Colorado gets knocked out by Minnesota, I do like Minnesota to win the cup. If Colorado advances, the one team in the East outside of Carolina would be the Buffalo Sabres.
1: All right, last 30 seconds here. Go ahead, JJ.
2: No, well, you're ready. Let's go.
1: All right, last 30 seconds. Your favorite bet of the day, JD.
0: Favorite bet of the day, oh, God. Buffalo-Montreal over 5.5. What am I thinking? Yes, that would be my best bet, Buffalo-Montreal over 5.5.
2: Ain't broke, don't fix it. Keep riding those high-scoring goal trends. Jonathan, appreciate a couple of minutes, man. Continued success, and enjoy the sunshine out in Manhattan Beach. Perfect. You're waking up. You got some winners for us on VSiN, and you got some playoff hockey to get to. Let's go.
0: Yeah, down to Anaheim tonight, out to Vegas for Game 5. So life is good.
2: All right, JD, enjoy the hockey. We'll chat soon.
0: Thanks, JD. Take care, guys. Have a great rest of your day.
2: Thanks. You know, Will, I really want to get on board with this Buffalo narrative. You know, I feel like I missed it. I feel like the numbers that were super juicy at the start of the year or at the start of the postseason are gone, but I feel like that's a bandwagon I'd love to get on at this point in time.
1: I want to jump on something with Conn Smythe with longer odds because I just think back to this time last year where Bennett was 30-40-1 and that got home. But it doesn't mean it's going to happen every year. MacKinnon is the rightful favorite here, so it's probably as simple as Colorado wins, it goes to MacKinnon.
2: When we come back, we'll get to the Game 4s in the NBA. A sweep in Philly. Timberwolves Live. We'll dive into that coming up next.
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2: 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So, Will, 2 Game 4s in the NBA postseason. Let's start with the one to kick off the day. It'll be the Knicks as 1-point favorites, up to 1.5. Taking on the Philadelphia 76ers. Now, I thought Game 3 was going to be Philly's moment in this series. They played better in Game 2. Ananobi was ruled out. Line closed as high as 3.5, 4 in some places. And despite a sluggish start to the game, the Knicks go and they win by double figures. They have won now by 10-plus points in 5 of their last 6 playoff games. They are humming. They are firing on all cylinders. The Sixers have no bench, and Embiid can't move. I don't know where the options are coming from for Nick Nurse as far as his roster is concerned. I don't care how public this may be. I don't care how obvious this may be. Will Hill, I think this series is over, buddy boy. I think I can break out a broom outside the Brooklyn neighborhood at around 6 o'clock at night because I think the Knicks are winning this series in 4 straight.
1: What could go wrong? What could possibly go wrong? I'm with you. I like the Knicks. It's what gives me some pause. And look, you can twist yourself into a pretzel mentally trying to bet this way and trying to think this way. I try not to. It's just not that easy betting sports where nobody watches Game 3 of Knicks Sixers and says, you know what I'm going to do? I'm going to bet on the Sixers in Game 4 because the Sixers had their shot. They were up double digits. They hit the Knicks with that burst of energy like you'd expect, down 2-0 at home. All right, boom, let's get back into the series. First quarter, we're up big. Let's go win the game. And they got run out of the building the next 3 quarters, and it wasn't a game really. You know, with 4 or 5 minutes to play, it was just the Knicks running away with it. Philly looks shot mentally. They look spent physically. Embiid lumbering up and down the court. Maxey's played a million minutes. This is why, by the way, Nick Nurse, you don't play your guys 47 minutes. Don't try to reinvent the wheel. There's a reason other teams don't do this. Yeah, he's your best player. You want him on the court, but you got to give him a breather. And these guys all look out of gas. Paul George scores 15 points in the first quarter, never scores again. I'm with you. I like the Knicks. That's just what concerns me, though, is, and I've been making this point and using this line, if you walk into a sports bar, a sports book, wherever, 100 of our listeners, if you ask 100 people, hey, who wins this game? How many are going to say the Sixers? 5, 10? You're going to get 90% plus saying the Knicks. It just, that concerns me. It concerns me anytime a series is 3-0, game fours can be a little tricky where, yeah, Philly might let go of the rope and say, you know what, 1-2-3 Cancun, we'll see you next year. The Knicks, though, might say, hey, if we get down 10 or 12, we've got game 5 at home. We've got this series won. We did our job. We got our split. So that being said, there's reasons for concern. I would expect this line, and maybe it still does. I thought this line was going to close Knicks by, three, something like that, 2.5, 3. I just didn't understand that where there'd be support for Philly. But I agree. I think the Knicks will very shortly, very quickly here be moving on to a conference final.
2: Okay, if you're going to make the case for Philadelphia to go and win this game and push it to a fifth game, you mentioned a sluggish start for the Knicks where it's like, hey, we got the split. Let's make sure we're okay going into game 5. I think there's a pathway for that, sure. But I also have to look at Tyrese Maxey. To me, if you like Philadelphia in this game, you've got to be all over Maxey going off. I'm talking 25, 30, 35-plus points in this game because I think that's what it's going to take. Embiid lumbers around. You don't know what kind of shape he's going to be in.
1: Right.
2: The Sixers are not exactly playing a whole lot of guys. Maxey's been incredibly efficient in this series, Will, but he didn't take enough shots for my liking in Game 3. Game 2, the Knicks really took him out of his element because they were throwing a lot of double teams at him. Is that the way you look at Philadelphia winning this game? I feel like it has to be a monster Tyrese Maxey day.
1: Yeah, probably. Embiid, whatever happens between these couple days gets him better in shape physically where he can just move up and down the court. He's not targeted defensively. His offense gives them a lift. George, but I mean, they've got talent. I could see a path. I'd be a little bit surprised if Philly won, but this line's 1. It's not 10. I wouldn't be shocked. Philly still has a lot of talent. They're home. And again, if the Knicks get down 8-10 early, is there a little bit of satisfaction that sets in? All right, we already got this series won. Maybe they're a little complacent. That's why Game 4, when it's 3-0, can be a little tricky. That, Sixers get off to a good start, and they say, hey, we'll see you in the Garden. You're not beating us 4 times in a row. We got our split. We did our job. So Philly has talent. They can certainly win. But to me, this feels like a Knicks spot. And I do think if the Knicks are up 10, 12, especially second half, I think live betting the Knicks is probably a good idea because I don't see the Philly – as much as I could see them winning this game, you could always make a case for either side. That's why the line is what it is. I don't think Philly – if they're down double digits in the second half, we'll fight back. I think down 3-0, Embiid might just be shot. They might just run out of gas. I think if you're waiting to live bet this game, if the Knicks have a lead, I think they could pull away and probably win by a considerable amount.
2: And that's why I think you can get some good numbers with some Knick alternate spreads if you want to go down that road. You want to play a minus 5.5, you want to play a minus 9.5, you want to play a minus 14.5. Knicks have been winning a whole lot of these games by double digits. Now, what's the number you have for the Embiid player props?
1: Let's see, 26.5. I think DraftKings is down to maybe 25.5. To me, 25.5 is still playable, but shop around. I think there are some 26.5s, and you can shop around and pick your juice. For 26.5, now you got to lay more juice. 25.5 is more towards even money, but we'll call it 26. How about we'll meet in the middle? But shop around. I do think Embiid, in his physical state, asking him to get to 30 points is asking a lot. I'm not sure, man. I'm not so sure he can make it to the finish line in this game.
2: I'm going Mikal Bridges over 14.5 points. This is a guy who has come alive in a big way since Game 6 of the Atlanta series. I don't think OG Anunoby is going to play. That means more shots. That means more touches. That means more involvement for Mikal Bridges, who has hit this total pretty consistently over these last few games. And I gave out 2 made threes, 3 made threes. Wow, this number has moved on Deuce McBride quite a bit. 2 plus made threes is at minus 186. I'm not going to suggest anybody go lay that kind of serious juice. I do think we're going to have a big McBride game. He was off in Game 3. He's going to get the start. Mike Brown likes him. I know Landry Shamet was the star of Game 3. I know Alvarado and Clarkson have had some moments. McBride is a very up-and-down, topsy-turvy player. I like that. 3-plus made threes for Deuce McBride at plus 152. So I'll be playing that as far as the player props are concerned. Then you have San Antonio laying 4.5. Well, against the Minnesota Timberwolves, Wembanyama put on a show. Spurs now up 2-1 in the series. I question, though, the idea that this is going to be an easy one for them. I think this Timberwolves team has a lot of pride. I think Edwards is an assassin in these big games, and they have an edge with the way they can get after it on the glass and get second and third opportunities. I'm seeing 4.5 here. Now, maybe this is my plus 2.5 games talking with the Timberwolves in this series. I think Minnesota gives them hell on Sunday night. I'm taking the Timberwolves plus the points.
1: I'm not playing it. If I had to, I would take the points. But you know what? I took the points the other night with Minnesota and felt pretty good. That was a pretty even game. I think tied half, you know, 1 or 2 point game with a few minutes to go at home when you're getting 5.5. You expect to get that one home more times than not. Spurs pulled away. Spurs made their free throws, and the game lands on – what did it land on? 7 the other night, similar to how Detroit, yeah. Cleveland landed on 7, and Cleveland kind of pulled away in the last – not even a minute, the last 25 seconds. I think Minnesota, look, tough team, well-coached. Edwards looked better physically. I could see this being a game, but it feels like – similar to Knicks Sixers on a lesser scale, it feels like how the Knicks broke the Sixers on Friday night. It feels like the Spurs broke back, took back home court advantage. I always say if you're the lesser team, the road team, you kind of have to be up 3-1. If you're serious about winning the series, you got to be up 3-1. 2-2 is no good with 5 on the road, 7 on the road. I think Minnesota's game, I think they're in for it, but I got a feeling San Antonio probably wins, but again, not enough conviction to either lay it or take it here.
2: See, I think you'll see a lot of fight and toughness from the Timberwolves, though. This is a team, remember, conference finals each of the last 2 years, and I know San Antonio wiped the floor with Portland after losing game 2 at home. I do think for this young Spurs team, though, there's maybe another teaching moment to come out of this series before they find a way to take care of business and before inevitably, Will, we get the series that you want, that I want, that everybody in basketball wants to see, and that's the Spurs taking on the Oklahoma City Thunder. I just think we're going to have to wait a little longer for it. That's all.
1: I just hope, A, we get that series, which I think we will. I just hope both teams are healthy. I don't want a situation Wemby's hurt, SGA's hurt, or somebody. I want to see both teams fully functional at full strength, and they go head-to-head for 6 or 7 games.
2: Sign me up for that right now. When we come back, we got a full card on a Sunday. Major League Baseball to get to. Winners in the Stanley Cup playoffs. And is the lottery going to be all sorts of wonky? We shall see. Will Hill, John Jastrzemski on the VSiN Weekend Morning Line. Come right back.
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2: Half hour to go. Will Hill, John Jastrzemski, a Sunday VSiN Weekend Morning Line. Happy Mother's Day, one and all. Loaded slate. We hit on the two games we'll have coming up in the NBA on Sunday. It'll be the Knicks going for the sweep against the Philadelphia 76ers as a small favorite. San Antonio laying the 4.5 against Minnesota. And I think it's fair to say, Will, the games that we'll have on Monday, not much to add as far as Oklahoma City and the Lakers. I know you and I both have plus 125 for the series. Need the Lakers to take care of business and say sayonara for their season and get Oklahoma City home for the second consecutive sweep. But you, sir, would make the argument that Cleveland -3.5, good bet against Detroit once again here in game four?
1: I think so. And, boy, if you took Cleveland and laid the points yesterday, man, you can't complain a bad beat next time you're on the wrong side of one, because that's a one-point game with 25 seconds to go. And that closed five. I saw some 5.5s, and that thing landed on 7 somehow with a – you know, with some fouling at the end and Cleveland making the free throws. But I think Cleveland gets both. I thought they were going to get both even when they were down 2-0. I didn't buy this idea that, you know what, Detroit's just going to run them out of the gym the rest of the series. And give Cleveland credit. I know I don't like to give Cleveland credit. None of us do at times. But 67-50, they're going to run away and hide. This game is over. They're down 2-0. They're going to blow Detroit out of the building. Next thing you know, they're down 2. Then they're up 8. They trail again 101-100 to hang on and win that game, showed a little bit of toughness. I think we're headed the distance here. I think we're going to 7. You can still get Cavs in 7, plus 475. Shop around, maybe you get a little better. Look, I just think as from a number standpoint, once you get to a 7th game, I just want that 5-1. I talked about it last week when it was 6-1. I want that long number in my pocket once we get to a 7th game with the idea that, you know what, I can let it ride. I can play something live. If Cleveland gets a lead, I can – you know, or just let it ride and have it lose, which often is the case, too, with some of these long shots. But I just think Cleveland is better in the half court. Detroit has the best player and they have home court, but there's not much that separates these teams. We saw Cleveland and Toronto, a series where home court held up throughout. I think we're looking at a similar thing here with Cleveland and Detroit. And, man, the league kind of needs it. As we were talking about this earlier, you looked all year, all right, the regular season's no good. The regular season's kind of a waste of time, but the playoffs will be good. The second round's going to be awesome. Celtics get upset, Nuggets get upset, Lucas hurt for the Lakers. These series have not been that great here in these second rounds. So we'll see if Minnesota or maybe Cleveland here can push this to 6 or 7 games, give us a little juice here in the second round.
2: And I almost feel, Will, with Oklahoma City and the Lakers, you're seeing 10.5. I feel like I should sit it out, let the Lakers get off to one of their decent starts. Are we going to see the folks start pricing this in with these live lines? Because – I know some of them have probably been overinflated, but you really, if you've been opportunistic, you could have really cashed in all three of these games because Lakers play tough. They were in it for 2 quarters. They're in it for 2.5, 3 quarters. And then Oklahoma City goes on like a 12-0 run, and they go win by 15, 16 points. You're like, what in the world happened?
1: Yeah, they run out of gas. Just like the Sixers have run out of gas. We're talking about them. Their tank might be on empty here. The Lakers just don't have the horses. And, yeah, they shot the three well, especially in the first half. Hachimura shot the three well. Ayton played terribly, by the way. I don't know how much you watched towards the end, but there was times where, man, he wasn't even moving for the ball. And Redick just said, you know what, enough of this guy. He's sitting the bench. Maybe Ayton under player prop is a good way to go because they played the kid Darrow from Arkansas, the rookie. They played him a lot. Redick, you can tell, he's temperamental, and he's a good coach. He's better than I thought he'd be. He's temperamental. He gets frustrated with Ayton. I could see it being a scenario where if Ayton makes a mistake early in game four and said, you know what, I don't want to look at this guy anymore. Ayton, you go sit on the bench. I'm going to play somebody else. I think that might be a possibility. But, I mean, we probably spent too much time talking about this game because this is going to be OKC, very likely winning comfortably. You and I have both bet the sweep here. I've bet it numerous times. I just, man, this is the JV versus the varsity. I can't see the Lakers pulling off a win. Maybe they can keep it close, but this is going to be OKC here moving on.
2: Totally agree, and we're going to be cashing that OKC in four ticket. The question is OKC going to be tested at all throughout the course of this postseason? We shall see. Now, good card, Sunday Major League Baseball. I think the headliner and the highlight has got to be Atlanta and the Dodgers. This is the potential playoff preview. You saw Atlanta come through in a big way. They most certainly will came through for your boy in a big way yesterday, as they were plus 150 and won that game outright against the Dodgers, and Blake Snell making his first start of the year. Any interest? Braves, plus money. Line opened from 140. It's down to 130. Elder against Robleski. Any thoughts?
1: It would probably be only the plus money, if anything, but I'm not betting it. You could also make the case, hey, I get the Dodgers at home with a pretty cheap price. Very rarely do I get the Dodgers at home where I'm only laying, you know, $1.25, $1.30. I'm going to pass this one. One I do like is the first three under, Mariners and White Sox. Davis Martin going for the White Sox. He's been very good. There's some negative regression coming because that expected ERA is quite higher than the actual ERA. But Gilbert going for the Mariners. To me, I like these under 2.5 in the first three. So often it's 1-0, 1-1. And when all hell breaks loose, JJ, it's usually the fourth, fifth inning or later. Either you get the bullpens or the second, third time through the lineup. I just like it. Get in, get out. Give me that under 2.5 in the first three. I'm sure a lot of people look at the Yankees and back them saying, hey, it's a good team looking to avoid a sweep, which has actually, you know, been a pretty good angle if you can pick your spots over the years. I don't trust Carlos Rodon. I don't trust any pitcher, really, I should say, coming off an extended absence. Once you're making your first start of the season and, you know, you've been hurt, you've been making rehab starts, to me, just getting thrown into the fire, that's a very dangerous time to back a pitcher. We saw it last night with Snell getting lit up by the Braves. So to me, these are stayaways when you got these pitchers making their debut after a long absence.
2: I think you're onto something there. If I were betting that game, it's Milwaukee or pass. Rodon did not look great in his rehab outings. I don't want to put a whole lot of stock in that, but it's not ideal. And you mentioned it. That guy making his first start of the year, saw it yesterday with Blake Snell, didn't have great results. I don't think you're going to have great results in start one for Carlos Rodon, despite the fact that the Yankees – team with the best record in the American League, trying to avoid the sweep. I actually would look to the over in that game. I think you'll have some runs. Yankee lineup's been silent the first two games of that series. I think they'll come to life. I think Milwaukee will get to Rodon. I see an over in that game. Lot to like. Two favorites, though, Will, that I'm playing. Red Sox, who were rained out yesterday against Tampa. A little bit of a market correction with the Rays. Think they're due to cool off a little bit here. Red Sox playing a little bit better. Boston's in that 135, 137 range. The other one I like, we talked about it quite a bit, the Rangers. And that line has actually come down a little bit. It's around 120, 122, with Jacob deGrom trying to avoid his third straight loss, taking on Jameson Taillon. Red Sox laying it. Rangers laying it. Two other plays I like in baseball.
1: Yeah, and you look at the totals today, not a lot of lower totals, not a lot of aces in the mix here. So often you go through the baseball card and whatever there is, there's 12, 14-plus games. You get a couple totals in that 6.5, 7, 7.5 range. A lot of these totals, 8, 8.5 and higher. So that just speaks to the fact that a lot of these guys in the middle of the rotation going today, not exactly, you know, the aces. A lot of time those aces line up on the same day when it was, you know, Skeens, Scooble when he's healthy, Freed, a lot of times these aces, because they all start on opening day, and a lot of them tend to line up throughout the day, throughout the season, but not the case here on a Sunday.
2: Can I give you another one I'm thinking about? This one I haven't played yet well. Last week, I gave out the Mets as a best bet, if you remember. This is when they were super scuffling. They ended up beating the Angels. They got a bullpen game today. David Peterson has actually looked better when he hasn't started these games. I don't know if it's a mental thing. I don't know if it's, hey, let's try something for the sake of trying something. But basically getting the Mets at even money today against Eduardo Rodriguez, everybody's lining up to take the Diamondbacks. Am I crazy to kind of like the Mets here?
1: You've had a good feel for the Mets, so I'm not going to talk you out of it. I thought a good spot for the Mets last night with Holmes going against Kelly would have been awful.
2: Wow, did you see?
1: Arizona got a couple runs.
2: I took Arizona yesterday. I said that line makes no sense. That line should have been 130, 135 with Holmes, and it was even money against Kelly with a 9 ERA. That was a rat. You know I love those lines. The stinky rat.
1: I never do that, and I'm kind of on to one with Nick Sixers today where, man, it looks too good to be true. But usually when I look at something, I say, all right, this is just cheap. Maybe we're getting a bit of a bargain here. And our buddy Funhouse on Twitter, who I know, you know, reaches out to us at times to give us thoughts, he tipped me off to that, and I thought it was a really good call, a good play. It just didn't get home. Arizona got a couple runs in the third inning. And, you know, Mets with a tough loss. But I'm not going to talk you out of it. I do think the Mets at some point, even if they don't make a run for the playoffs, they've got to at some point. There's too much talent, I think, to not make a run. But, man, they have not played well here, to say the least.
2: That might be one we add to the portfolio. And, yes, our guy Funhouse was all over Coy Holmes, who, once again, high-quality start, did his job. Can't say the same about the Met lineup facing a guy with a 9 ERA, and that guy with a 9 ERA is pitching into the seventh inning. That's when you know you got some problems on your hands. When we come back for the home stretch of the VEASAN Weekend Morning Line, it's the moment you've been waiting for. Mother's Day Sunday, best bets. Are they in the NBA? Are they in the NHL? Are they in the world of Major League Baseball? Hey, I gave out Knicks minus 1.5 games last week. I want to catch that one today. Best bets with the boys coming up next.
0: Pump up the volume.
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2: Yeah. It's the home stretch of the VSiN Weekend Morning Line. Josh Ostrowski, Will Hill. Happy Mother's Day to all the moms out there. Everybody take care of mom. Make sure the gifts are where they need to be, the flowers. I'm in a loaded situation here because it's my wife's really first – it's her first Mother's Day. Last year she was in the hospital when we had Mother's Day because we had our baby girl. So it's a double whammy, right? It's first real Mother's Day where I have to go and get gifts and have to be on good behavior and my baby girl's first birthday. And all these games that we got to manage. So one hell of a day for your boy, just saying.
1: And you texted me before the show. You said, boy, this is going to be a quite a busy day for Mike Vrabel, who's got lots of gifts to buy for lots of different people on Mother's Day. And I said, you know what? We're not going to go there. That's not funny. But that was a good line by you.
2: Oh, I mean, my goodness. Rough indeed.
1: Quickly on that. Is he coaching the team? Do you think he's coaching the team week one? Because there are betting lines on that.
2: Okay. Because there's so much I don't know if I'd want to put my hard on American dollars on it because it feels like with each passing day there's more information and there's more storylines that come out. But Here's the dirty little secret. I'm not condoning his behavior. I'm not saying his behavior is acceptable. But is he the first guy to be involved in an extramarital relationship that is running a sports team? The answer to that question is no. Right. I'm not saying it's a good look for the Patriots. I'm not saying I'd be particularly proud if I'm Mike Vrabel. But as far as, like, the job status of the two people involved, sure. You know, Diana Rossini's position in this is vastly different than Mike Vrabel's. And
1: sure.
2: People are going to say, well, that's a double standard. That may be true, but it doesn't necessarily impact the day-to-day of him running the New England Patriots.
1: I've been saying 60-40, he's the coach. I don't think Kraft's going to fire him. If I'm going to fire him, he's going to take a year off, get his life together, and say, hey, I'm going to take a year. And a year from now, he's going to be coaching the Jets or the Texans. He's going to be coaching against you. And you say, why am I going to get rid of a good coach? So I don't think they're going to fire him. I just wonder if we're one or two more stories away, and who knows if this ever when this ends, are we one or two stories away from just this being to the point where it's such a distraction that it overshadows the team, and he says, you know what, even if he doesn't get fired or quit, he says, you know what, I need a year here to catch my breath and just – I don't want to be a distraction to the team. I'll see you next July or August. Just give me a year away from this. I just wonder if it becomes too big of a distraction.
2: Yeah, I mean, the thing with Mike Vrabel is he's such a football guy through and through. You think he wants to step away from a team that literally was playing in a Super Bowl a year ago? Come on, Will. Like, I just can't imagine, even with all the stuff with his family and all the other subplots, that he's going to want to walk away from that. But spoiler alert. Will Hill and Josh Ostrowski will absolutely, positively be betting the New England Patriots under for the season. I can't.
1: Yes.
2: Well, first place schedule. They got to play the AFC West. They got to play the NFC North. Buffalo, by far and away, is the best team in that division. I can't wait to bet the Patriots under this season, buddy boy. Can't wait.
1: I'm with you. Bills division, Patriots under. That's a brutal schedule. Completely, it's a complete 180 from what they had last year.
2: And that Super Bowl hangover, it's real.
1: Yes.
2: And it's spectacular. Do you get into the NFL schedule at all? Or not really?
1: Sure. No, I'll get into it, see who's got international games, you know, who's got fake home games, fake road games, things like that. Tough clusters of schedules. These books do a good job of putting out the lines for, you know, pretty much all these games. And if you're willing to tie up your money, which not a lot of people are, you can find some lines that you think are a little off. So I think it's a lot of fun. I'm looking forward to May 14th. So that's this Thursday, man. It's amazing. We'll get to our best bets here in a second. It's amazing how big the league is where just the announcing of a schedule is such an event. And we already know the games and who's playing who and all that stuff. But just the fact that we get the schedule, that's how addicted we are to this league, JJ, where people get wrapped up in seeing the schedule, the dates, who's going to play opening night, all those kind of things.
2: And that's why the NFL is king. It's why the NFL is the absolute best. And it's always funny, Will, to look at some of these look-ahead lines. Like, I'll give you a perfect example. Denver and Kansas City last year on Christmas. Like, that was a game that I'm sure all our friends over at Circa and DraftKings are putting lines up for because, you know, hey, it's a nationally televised game. It's a Christmas game. Let's throw a early look-ahead line. That probably had 4.5, and we know how the season ended up going. If you had Denver plus that number, you were getting a drastically different number on Christmas Day, you know? So I love looking at those throughout the course of the year and seeing how accurate were they based upon the narrative and the storyline of the season.
1: Yeah, and look, I always say this too. You get through the NBA and NHL playoffs, that takes you to the middle of the June. Even though football feels like it's far away, you get to the middle of June, and once the NBA and NHL wrap up, you're like, what, 5 weeks away from the Hall of Fame game? And then, you know what, once football starts, it's college not that long after. And, you know, you quickly here go from NBA and NHL season to football not being that far around the corner.
2: Which we are super stoked and super fired up about. Speaking of being fired up, I gave out a best bet last weekend. I know, I made you guys and gals wait. It was kind of selfish and rude and annoying on my part. But, yes, one of the best bets from last weekend that we need to bring home the roost, Knicks -1.5 games for the series against the Philadelphia 76ers. I think we'll be cashing that on Sunday at around 6 o'clock. Here are my best bets for this fine Sunday, this Mother's Day Sunday. I got the Knicks taking care of business against Philadelphia. Philadelphia has absolutely no depth. Embiid can't move. The Knicks have found answers even without OG Anunoby. Look at the emergence of Mikal Bridges. And there will be no home crowd for Philadelphia. There was no home crowd in Game 3. Now they're down 3-0 in the series. Forget about it. Knicks going away. I'm playing them on some alt spreads as well. So Knicks take care of business. That's best bet number one. Best bet number two, I think the Minnesota Timberwolves are going to give the San Antonio Spurs hell in this game coming up on Sunday night. I know Wemby's a stud. He's a freak. He's a unicorn, whatever you want to call him. I still think there's another teaching moment in store for this very young and inexperienced Spurs team. Minnesota, a lot of experience, conference finals each of the last 2 years. They're tough. We've seen that. I think this is a tight, down-to-the-wire game. Edwards maybe makes some big plays. Give me the Timberwolves +4.5. I think the NBA gets their wish, and they get some extended basketball in the Western Conference final, or semifinal, I should say, because they don't want that Western Conference final having to wait a week. It's going. And I got two best bets, though, in baseball real quickly. DeGrom, Rangers, Cubs are due to cool off. DeGrom is not losing three starts in a row. Texas on the money line, and then we're going back to the well, Will. Atlanta Braves, they were good to me yesterday, +150. I am taking them plus the money against the Los Angeles Dodgers. So now it's your turn. I want winners. Let's do it.
1: I'm with you. Knicks money line, it worries me. I've been using this line all day. Hey, if you ask 100 people in a sports book, a bar, who's going to win Knicks Sixers, 90 of them are going to tell you it's the Knicks. Sports betting is not always that easy. That being said, it just feels like the Sixers are shot. So I like the Knicks, and speaking of the Sixers being shot, Embiid, I don't know that he can get to, you know, 27, 28, basically asking him to get damn near 30 points with where he's at physically. I'm not sure he can make it to the finish line. He just looks like he is all banged up. So Embiid under 26.5 points. Then I'll go White Sox Mariners, first three under, a pitching matchup I like. Gilbert, going against Martin, who's been very good for the White Sox, and give me the Cavs in game four again. I think this is a home court series. I think we ping pong back and forth, and we're looking at a seven-gamer here, a seven-game series. The league kind of needs, can't have all these short series here with the final still being, you know, a month away or so. So I think the Cavs on Monday night do even the series. And one of the stories of the day, we've been talking about it. I just threw this question out on Twitter. I'll ask you, JJ. You're smart. You're a reasonable mind.
2: I like
1: the lottery rigged, because no matter who's going to win, people are going to say, oh, of course this team's going to, of course they're going to give it to Utah. Of course they're going to give it to one. No matter who wins, people say it's rigged. I'm not saying it's not. I'm curious. Do you think it's on a level, and who do you think wins the lottery here?
2: You want to know why I don't think it's rigged? Because all these years, the Knicks were getting all these ping pong balls.
1: It's a great point.
2: The NBA is dying to have the Knicks relevant. They're dying to have New York matter. And then the Knicks would be picking fourth, fifth, sixth, third. I mean, it goes on and on. So because of that, I'm going to say no, it is not rigged. And because I'm thinking of my guy, my old pal Joe House, who's a Washington Wizards fan, I'm going to say he's going to have a happy Sunday. I'll say the Washington Wizards win this year's lottery. How about that?
1: I'm going to say Nets or Kings. I'm going to go with the Sacramento Kings. Can the Sacramento Kings have something nice? They'll probably screw it up anyway. And that's the thing with a lot of these teams. It's like, what's the bar rescue show where Taffer comes in, he fixes the restaurant, everything's great, and then he leaves a month later, it's out of business. These teams can't handle their own success anyway and handle any sort of gifts. I'll say the Kings win the lottery. How about that?
2: The Sacramento Kings. And I know you're invested in the Cleveland Cavaliers. I have just added Detroit to go and win that series in seven, so let's bring that home. Good stuff there, Will Hill. What an unbelievable, unbelievable show. And you want to keep it right here on VSiN. Upset up next. Ready, set, bet. Matt Brown, Mike Somich, then at 3 p.m. Live Bet Sunday with Femi and Joe. Scott's taking over at 7, and you wake up with Dave Ross and Jensen Lewis. VSiN by the books, 7 a.m. Eastern. Will Hill, John Jastrzemski signing off. Enjoy your Mother's Day. Happy Mother's Day, one and all. Let's cash them. Be good, everybody.
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12: 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The number one player bet on for Rookie of the Year is Fernando Mendoza. 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
13: They are making it known that they don't want him to play.
12: Yeah, that's a big deal, man.
13: If I'm running the team, I'm running open competition. And if you're better than Kirk, you're better than Kirk. And we're starting you week one. But that is not the messaging coming from Las Vegas. I can tell you that. They want him to sit.
12: I would also say this. He's plus 350 right now. So what you want him to do is lose the starting job, or for the team to say, he looked great, but we're going to go with Kirk Cousins because we brought him in for a reason. We want him to be the understudy, right? And then you want Mendoza's odds to drift out. And then if Cousins is either playing crappy or maybe he gets hurt, you take a chance at a ballooned up number. Maybe that's when you want to get involved, because he's going to have to play out of necessity. Right now, you're just burning your money. 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
4: Hey, it's Ready, Set, Bet here on a Sunday. Matt Brown and Mike Sumich, as Andre 3000 said, this one goes out to all the babies, mamas, mamas, mamas, babies, mamas, mamas. This is Happy Mother's Day to all of you out there. If you have not done so already, your mothers, your grandmothers, your mother figures, whatever it might be. A FaceTime is better than a call is better than a text. Be sure and touch base with all of those people out there. But Mike, we got a nice, big, packed sports show for everyone here. We will, of course, get into what happened yesterday in the world of sports and then preview everything that is going to go down today. We will also have Greg Peterson join us, talk some Major League Baseball, and perhaps a life-changing event for him. There's the cliffhanger. You want to be sure and tune in for Greg's segment. Ooh. And Alex Barutha will come in for the NBA as well. But, Mike, let's kick things off here with what we saw yesterday. A mixed bag from a betting perspective for me yesterday. We can start with the Cavs and the Pistons. 116 to 109, do the math. Yes, did not cover there in that one. It looked like we had it until we didn't.
5: Yeah, this was, I love Cade Cunningham. Some brutal turnovers in the last 5 minutes of this game from Cade Cunningham. When this game was tied, we had three straight possessions with turnovers. Felt like that was really the turning point from my money line bet, my Cavs to cover the 4.5 bet. You had them 5.5. It looked like we were going to get come down to a nail biter, and the Cavs are able to just kind of pull away after those three straight turnovers. A little disappointing. And now, to be fair, the Pistons did have to come back from a double-digit deficit in this game to get it to that point. So at one point, it felt like we were completely dead. But look, good win for the Cavs on the road, able to make this series 2-1. Have another home game to try and tie this up 2-2. But I was more disappointed in the Pistons than I was impressed in the Cavs with this game.
4: Yeah, I agree with you there on that one. I guess I'm just kind of speaking through the bet here, where it just seems like you said, not only there were the turnovers and stuff, but the game seemed like maybe it was there for the taking for the Pistons. But again, it just comes down, I think, to the fact, and it is the wart on this Pistons team, which is why I don't really take them all that seriously moving forward. And I think that's why a lot of the NBA people out there, Mike, don't take them all that seriously either, is because when it comes down to it, the only guy that can get them a bucket is Kate. And that is not the case with Cleveland. And by the way, James Harden, I'll do it for you. To all the haters out there, everybody with all the narratives and everything that was going down, including this idiot on the microphone right here, goes and shows everybody what's up. He is still a very good player. We said that yesterday. He is an amazing player, but whatever reason, he had done all this stuff in the playoffs that led us down narrative street. But yesterday, he did come up big when they needed him to at the end of the game.
5: Yeah, 19 points for Harden, 3-for-7 from three. Mitchell has a big game. He puts in 35. And I think your point is a very good one. There's two warts on the Pistons. The first one is Cade is the only creator, right? Mm-hmm. He's the only one who can go get a bucket for you. You've got two, arguably three, maybe four guys on the Cavs that can go out and create a possession, create a bucket for you. You also don't have shooters on this Pistons team. And they started out just missing every open three they could possibly miss in this game as well. At one point, they were down 7 in the first half, but were 2-for-11 from 3. All of those were very good looks. Mm-hmm. They were just misses. And that's another point of contention with some people around this Pistons team. The Cavs' depth showed up in this case. You had ancillary and tertiary players who were being able to get buckets for you and create shots for you, which is something you just don't have on the Pistons.
4: Yeah, I mean, we look here on Monday, 3.5 in favor of Cleveland at home over Detroit. I think the number's right, Mike. I mean, like, you look at what's going on there. If Cade doesn't do it all, then it's going to be a real fight. And I think Cleveland's live in this series. I really do. It's not one of those things where I'm like being prisoner of the moment. It's just you've seen this with Detroit all year long. You thought maybe it wasn't going to matter here in this series with Cleveland, and then It comes

0: down to it where you did need some clutch stuff to have. Game's close in the fourth quarter. There's still plenty of time left. You had a chance to go and win that game and lock down this series, and they just couldn't do it, and it's because of lack of personnel.
1: Yeah, I still have my Pistons to win the East ticket at 40-1, which I hedged with the Celtics to win the East ticket, which apparently wasn't a hedge now that they're out. So I'm rooting for the Pistons to get through this one so I can make that a profitable ticket if we go to Game 7. Obviously, I'll hedge off a little bit more because it's nice to have a big number. But I'm disappointed in this Pistons effort. Felt like that game was there for the taking. They just didn't take it.
0: And sometimes a handicap just manifests. That's what we get with the Thunder and the Lakers. Like we said, they're giving them all they got. It's just not good enough. They're leading at halftime and then just get destroyed in the second half. I mean, it's you can't really ask that much more out of this Lakers team without Luka out there. Without Luka, it's just they have zero shot, and that was proven yesterday. Oklahoma City, everybody knows, no team's ever lost the 0-3 lead. So they're moving on, and we expected them to move on, and it ended up being a blowout there and an easy cover over the Lakers.
1: Yeah, Lakers had one good quarter. That was the second quarter. Outside of that, got beat pretty handily in every other quarter, 6, 13, and 12, the second half specifically. The Thunder just kind of poured it on. A.J. Mitchell, 24 points. He ends up being the leading scorer for this Thunder team, someone that you don't expect to be the leading scorer. So when you're getting that type of contribution, it's going to be tough for this Lakers team to be able to match it. I was a little disappointed. I don't know about you, but we talked about Austin Reeves. Ends up going 1-for-5 from 3, 13 shots, the least he's taken since coming back in the playoffs so far. I thought he would be much more aggressive in this game. And to have it be close at half and not be one of those reasons was surprising to me.
0: And if you're wondering if the market is worried about Oklahoma City kind of, you know, letting their guard down, no, they're 10.5 points. They're more. They're bigger favorites now here in Game 4. They are not expecting them to take Game 4 off. So 10.5 in favor of Oklahoma City, 213.5. The total there in that one over the Lakers. Over in the NHL, Carolina does get the sweep, gets it done in overtime over the Flyers.
1: Yeah, 3-2. They were down 1-0 for a large portion of this game. First period under gets home, so that goes 2-2 in that series. The game goes under, so 4-0 under series as well as that 4-0 Carolina side, able to come back. Philadelphia showed a lot of life, showed some fight. This was their best game of the series, but Carolina just too dominant for them on the defensive side specifically. You just didn't have very many good opportunities for this Flyers team to be able to put the puck in the net, and that Carolina offense eventually was able to find the third goal and get them the sweep here over the Flyers. They're waiting for the winner of Montreal and Buffalo. It creates an interesting betting situation because I like the winner of Montreal-Buffalo over Carolina, so you're going to get a price right now that you're going to get much higher. So if you like someone in this series, I would bet them to win the East. Also creates a situation, we were talking about Colorado, who lost yesterday, and we'll talk about them in a second, but their number floats up to plus 185 to win the Cup, as now you have Carolina the favorite since they are through.
0: Yeah, in that late puck drop, it was all wild all the time, right off the bat. You thought that it should be Walstedt in goal. That's who it was. 34 saves for him in that one. And the Wild got on the board early, followed it up with another goal really quickly after that. And after that, it was never really a game past that.
1: Yeah, Walstedt played awesome. He should be the goalie for the rest of this series. Being pulled after game one was ridiculous to me. No one was stopping the Avalanche in game one. It was just constant quality opportunity after quality opportunity with all-star caliber players pulling the trigger. You're going to give up goals. Now, I realize, obviously, 9 is a lot. But that being said, it wasn't the goalie's fault. In this case, you saw Walstedt be able to handle a lot of those opportunities. He made a couple incredible saves. And you really got to give credit to the rebound factor here for this Wild team. This is obviously a game that you were expecting you're going to get one of their better performances. That's why we took the Avs to win the Cup instead of the Avs on the money line yesterday. But you got a game where it was 3-0 Wild. Colorado gets a goal to make it 3-1. And it felt like, okay, these are some nervous moments. Because if Colorado gets the next one, all of a sudden the momentum goes that direction. Within 2 minutes of game time, Minnesota responds, able to make the game 4-1. And that's when it really felt like it was out of reach for this Colorado team.
0: Over in the UFC, we talked about that Sean Brady and Joaquin Buckley fight with Lou Finocchiaro yesterday. Mike, they actually ended up pulling that fight momentarily off the board because so much money was coming in on Buckley, and we were just seeing this massive move. Apparently there were no shenanigans as Brady just destroyed him. I mean, 2 30-25s on the card, like literally got 10-8 rounds and all of that. So Sean Brady gets it done over Buckley in the co-main, an awesome co-main fight between Joshua Van and Tatsuya Taira. Van showing tons of resiliency. Taira as well ends up getting fight of the night there in that one, but Van retains his belt as a dog in that one, and probably going to set up a Pantoja rematch here with him in that one. And in the main event, Sean Strickland, a very close split decision win. And, you know, I'm never claiming robbery or anything like that. I had it slightly to Kamaev, but, I mean, not really. And so I don't really care about the decision where they're in that one. I just thought that the commentary following was hilarious. Everyone talking about what a great fight it was. I was like, it was a fight that happened. It wasn't the worst. It wasn't the worst fight, but it's certainly not a great fight by any stretch of the imagination. But what this does is Sean Strickland wins again as a big dog there in that one. And, you know, if you were able to get in on kind of the plus 330s to 360s that were out there, you cashed a nice ticket yesterday.
1: Yeah, three dogs win. Rarely do you see the steam in the UFC be that wrong. I mean, we were talking about this early on in that Buckley fight where it was as high as minus 300 in the other direction, and Buckley closes as a favorite. So a huge move there, especially on fight night. And to see him then and get dominated and go down, pretty surprising. And you mentioned the two dogs as well. We get Strickland and we get Vanholm in the main and the co-main as a nice prices. So if you're a dog parlay player, you had a pretty good night last night there in the UFC.
0: Yeah, you definitely did. There's like that one paid very nicely. I can assure you that. Real quick, we'll get into what happened in Major League Baseball. We'll get into some other stuff from yesterday. But we do have a 9:15 Pacific first pitch. I want to let you know about the Nationals and the Marlins. This is Cade Cavalli and Sandy Alcantara. I'm actually going with the Nats here in this one on the first five, Mike, at even money. Alcantara's been not good. Specifically not good against lefties, and this is something that started showing up about 2 years ago. And I think a lot of this goes to these guys doing more work with study and film and all of that or whatever. He does something against lefties, and he's getting knocked all over the yard again this year by lefties. They are rolling out. Starting lineups are out. The Nats are rolling out seven lefties, seven of the nine against him in this one. I'm going to take him at even money in the first five. I think they can get to him. That's unfortunate for my fantasy team because I do have Sandy Alcantara on my fantasy team. But neither here nor there.
1: I almost tagged the over.
0: Yeah.
1: Almost tagged the over, but I didn't press the button.
0: Neither here nor there. Just getting started here on a Mother's Day. Don't go anywhere. It's Visa, the Sports Betting Network.
2: This is a Bloomberg Business of Sports report. FIFA tripled the price of its best available tickets to the World Cup final, making $32,970 seats available for the July 19th match at MetLife Stadium. FIFA President Gianni Infantino defended the ticket prices, saying they have to apply market rates and that tickets will be resold at a much higher price if sold too low. More than 67 million people in the U.S. bowl at least once a year, according to the Bowling Proprietors Association of America. The Sports and Fitness Industry Association puts the participation rate at 53 million for 2025. Still to compare, golf is at 48 million, basketball is at 36 million, and tennis is at 27 million. However, the number of bowling centers has declined. In its mid-1960s peak, there were some 12,000. Now the U.S. Bowling Congress says there are 3,400. With the Bloomberg Business of Sports report, I'm Michael Barr.
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0: Ready, Set, Bet on VSiN, the Sports Betting Network. Matt Brown and Mike Somich. Appreciate you guys being with us here on a Sunday, Mother's Day. Happy Mother's Day to all of who celebrate out there. It is Sirius Channel 158, YouTube TV, VSiN Watch app, and terrestrial stations across this great country of ours listening to a... I had a mixed bag yesterday from a betting perspective. The Marlins won, Mike, but Junk didn't get the win, so that didn't matter. 8-7 Marlins over the Nats, who, again, I think this Marlins team is just going to be annoying all year for everybody out there. The Rays and Red Sox didn't happen. That got postponed, but by them not playing in the Yankees' loss yesterday, the Rays now actually have the best win percentage in all of the AL, just like we expected, Mike. This Rays, how do they do it every single year?
1: Well, I'll give you some credit here, Matt. When we were doing the AL East preview, you're like, the Rays are pesky. I don't know how they're going to do it, but they're going to be up there at some point. Well, here we are, a little over 2 months into the season. Here they are, right up there. One of the best records there in the AL. Pretty crazy to see this Rays team having this much success. I'm not going to buy it. I'm going to go ahead and say that regression's going to hit at some point for this Rays team and that they're not going to be able to pull this off through 162.
0: Yeah, I mean, I'm there with you, except for the fact that we just have an incredibly large amount of sample size because they just do this all the time. Like, I just don't even – I don't know. I don't get it, but it's – look.
1: So do you feel the same way about the Cardinals then? Because the Cardinals have a long history of doing this.
0: Yeah, but the Cardinals dismantled their team, whereas the Rays have always just cobbled together these teams and gotten it done without, like, having big-time superstars. Whereas, like, the Cardinals, I believe, had decided that they were going to punt on the season. And just, like, we're not giving the opportunity to punt on the season. No, they did. You lose yesterday to the Padres 4-2. As Vasquez just continues to really pitch well for that Padres team. So hats off to him there. And that one, we mentioned the Yankees did lose. They lose in 10 to the Brewers. Contreras, walk-off sacrifice fly there in the 10th inning. Schlittler, man, is really, really, really, really good for the Yankees. Doesn't reap the benefits of his good start. So this Yankees team still very, very good. And like we said, just percentage points off of the Rays there for the best record in the AL. Pirates 13-3 over the Giants. 20 hits for the Pirates in this game. Mike Somich and then Braxton Ashcraft. We talk about this rotation for the Pirates, and I understand the record is not that great. They're four games over 500. But you talk about Ashcraft, and you've got Skeens, and if Bubba Chandler can ever figure out how to throw it over the plate, and we'll find out that later today, as he is starting for this Pirates team, the stuff is amazing for Bubba Chandler. He just walks like six guys every single time he pitches, which doesn't do you any favors. If they can make it to the postseason and they tighten up this rotation. And by the way, Jared Jones is on rehab right now and apparently is throwing like 101 in these rehab starts. And so if you can go 1-2-3 with Skeens, Jones, and Ashcraft, and then you have like a Bubba Chandler as a kind of like a bulk middle guy if you need that or whatever, I don't know, man. This Pirates team is going to be – I think they are going to be interesting. And I don't know if they've decided that they're going to actually try to be a good team and try to make some moves at the deadline and maybe bring in one more bat. But if they do, I got some money on them already. I don't know if I wouldn't be willing to kind of reinvest.
1: Yeah, I've got him to win the National League for the exact idea that you mentioned. Let's see what we can happen. What happens when we get down to just shortening your rotation? And we've got these upper tier guys. Jones on the fantasy squad, so I've been closely following his rehab assignment. But like you said, all signs are pointing to he's going to be awesome when he gets back. And the question will be, can he stay healthy and can he continue that dominance that he is showing right now in the rehab starts to be able to go up to the majors? Right now, 22-1 to win the NL. Like, if they can hit, they don't need to get 20 hits a game, Matt.
0: Yeah.
1: But if they put up 4 to 5 runs a game, this is a really, really dangerous Pirates team with that top end of the rotation if they can make the playoffs. That's going to be the big question mark. Can they find a way to get into a wild card spot? I think it's going to be hard-pressed for them to win the division. It's why we didn't take them to win the division when we were talking, when we were previewing this NL Central. The Cubs are good. The Brewers are good. It's the question of can the Pirates find a wild card spot and then just lean on that rotation to be able to get them through rounds of the playoffs.
0: Yeah, I got that Don Kelly Manager of the Year ticket that I really like, I think, at this point. I mean, I think that there's a real chance that he's going to be in the discussion there. And now let's finally get to a winner. The Braves and Dodgers did go over 8.5 by a whopping half a run. Doesn't matter. It cashes all the same. Whether they go over by half or 15 runs, it doesn't really matter. So we finally get a winner home there. In that one, half the handicap was right. Snell was terrible, and we were thinking that Snell had an opportunity to be terrible, considering they kind of rushed him back because they have a lot of problems in the rotation. We'll talk about the Dodgers later in the show, Mike. I think that there is maybe a little bit of cracks there for this team. I don't know if they are just a shoe-in to be your National League representative when it comes to the World Series. But the Braves just keep on braving, and good start there for Strider. That being said, this Dodgers team's not hitting the ball lately. I mean, they are not hitting the ball. And so I'm very curious as to how they are going to get out all this. Mets lose again, and now they are down there with the Angels, the Giants, and the Rockies. It's the worst records in Major League Baseball. We talked about how terrible Merrill Kelly was. They made him look like Paul Skeens yesterday. He pitches into the 7th inning against this Mets team that can't do anything, Mike. Like, I can't imagine looking at that roster and the money that you have put into it and the player's skill level that is still there and continuing to lose game after game after game after game, and now you have the same record as the Angels and the Giants and the Rockies.
1: It's bad. I mean, and we were talking about, like, okay, is this the falling knife point for this Mets team yesterday? You're getting minus 108, minus 112 against Merrill Kelly, who's been terrible. Like, is this the time? One run from the Mets.
0: Three hits just off Merrill Kelly, who had an 11 against left-handed batters, 11 ERA against left-handed batters.
1: Can I say something that may be blasphemy? I might get in trouble for this. Are we sure Shohei Ohtani should be minus 370 to win the NL MVP?
0: No, we are not.
1: I mean, like, if you go in and you look at his stats, it's not Shohei Ohtani. He's got six homers and 16 RBIs.
0: This Dodgers team,
1: 250.
0: I think this Dodgers team as a whole is, like, not exactly what we thought coming into the season. Like, I think that maybe we just really overshot it, but they're good. They're definitely very good. We're not saying they're not good, but I do not think that they are this, like, oh, this inevitable force.
1: Well, how much credit is he going to get for pitching? I think that is the question mark for me. Because if he is going to have – because he's been awesome on the hill.
0: Yes.
1: Shohei is going to have – if Shohei hits 250 and hits 30 home runs, does he win the MVP because of the pitching side? Because that's what he's looking like right now, is going to hit like 250 to 275 unless something changes. He's hitting a lot of ground balls too, by the way, which is very odd for Shohei Ohtani. He usually elevates the ball. There's a bunch of people who are sitting 20, 30, 40, 50 to 1 because he's minus 370 in this market. You at least have to mention it at this point because he's hitting 250 with 6 homers and 16 RBIs.
0: Yeah, I'm with you. I think the Dodgers as a whole, like I said, we'll talk about them for sure. Guys, if you want to go in and become a VSiN Pro subscriber, we're going to give you 14 months now for the price of not even 12, but for 10, because we are going to lower that price to $199 for 14 months. Every single thing that we do, that includes the betting guides that come out for all of the Temple sporting events. You get the AI prop projections. You get the daily articles breaking down everything across the sports landscape. And, of course, you get that betting splits page that we know you love over there. And if you're listening, you're driving along, it's hard to remember all the bets. You can't write them down, whatever it might be. The picks page is there for you where everything is logged. So, again, VSiN.com/subscribe, $199. And with that, we're going to give you 14 months of VSiN Pro. Go on in there. Take advantage of it. Make yourself some money. Lots of day baseball today, which we love, because yesterday we got none, which was just horrible. Mike. It was horrible.
1: Unbelievable.
0: Horrible. How did they let that happen? I have no idea how they let that happen. But we do have some day baseball today. We're already underway in that Marlins and Nats game, so we'll keep you updated there on that one. I'm rolling it back with the A's again, man. I'm going back with the A's against the Orioles. Now, there was a pitching change in that one. It was supposed to be Bassett. He got scratched. It's going to be Keegan Aiken that is now going, so you're not going to be able to get the price that I got. I think it's now going to cost you like $115 on the A's, but it didn't really move all that much. And again, I think that this is just the market still just believes in the potential of this Orioles team as opposed to what we're actually seeing happen on the field with them. And I will bet this A's team against a Keegan Aiken at basically a coin flip nine times out of ten.
1: Yeah, I agree with you. I actually bet the A's this morning as well. Got them at minus 102. This is for me, it's also a Severino play here. One of those guys who's really benefited, well, or not benefited, from the home games up in Sacramento. If you look at his splits specifically last year, 6.01 ERA at home, 3.02 on the road. Not as drastic so far here in 26, 4.91 at home, 3.6 on the road. But clearly pitching better on the road when you're away from that Sacramento ballpark. Today's team is playing good ball right now. I'm surprised we're seeing them as a slight dog. I mean, like you said, maybe a slight favorite depending on where you shop. But I got in at minus 102 on the A's team today.
0: Yeah, I mean, it's in like Aiken's going to go three innings tops probably for them. He's a former starter who they moved into kind of like the bulk reliever role. So my guess is three innings, and then they just go straight bullpen stuff after that. So you're going to give me a bullpen game against the A's, like you said, with Severino, who's been fine. He's, you know, middle-of-the-road type guy. I will do that all day long. When we come back, we do have that big golf tournament going over there, the Truist update, and maybe we can get a bet in the account of producer Rick.
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0: Matt and Mike here on a Sunday. Happy Mother's Day to all the mothers out there. You found the handsomest show on the network. Good for you. Good for you here. Mike, I think we can claim
1: no
0: that.
1: No lies told.
0: Here's the deal. We can claim that because there's no way for people to dispute that. We're just going to say it's a fact. We are underway. It is still 0-0, Nats and Marlins. We'll keep you updated there on that one. And we do have the kind of warm-up, and I would say warm-up event to the PGA Championship next week over at the Truist. It's going down at Quail Hollow. This tournament's just played very, very weird, Mike. If you go in, I've actually put the stats in there because I normally read them off to you and like whatever. But I wanted you to actually see with your own eyes in the rundown how ridiculous some of these rounds have gone and how just wonky this is. And I said yesterday, I don't know how much I'm going to take from this. And I think this is really driving home how little I'm going to take from this. If you go to Data Golf, which has unbelievable in-depth stuff like course history and course fits and previews and stuff, this course is playing so off of how it has played for the last 20 years. I mean, like this has been a bomber's paradise. This has been, accuracy isn't really all that important. As long as you can get it down there further, you have the advantage, et cetera, yada. It's just playing completely opposite of that. It's like this is favoring accuracy over bombers. It is like if you can keep it in the fairway, that is actually what's going on because, yeah, it's playing super soft, so it doesn't really matter if guys are having to hit long irons into these greens because they can hold them. Whereas, you know, in other circumstances, you need to be hitting your wedges in or nine iron or something like that to be able to hold these super firm greens. But, Mike, with all of this rain and everything's gone down, the short guys, it's not penalizing them because even though they're hitting seven iron in, they can still hold the greens because it's so soft.
1: Yeah, it's interesting when you have a tournament that has two delayed rounds for start because of rain. It's going to put a lot of moisture in the greens. And to your point, that makes it a lot easier to be 200 yards away and still be able to throw it within 10 feet because you can spin balls that you wouldn't be able to spin. Balls are not going to bounce as much as they would. So you're able to aim for the pin versus having to worry about how much is this going to run, what type of spin do I need to put on. It just makes it overall easier to attack the course and throw darts from anywhere, assuming you're still hitting an iron, versus when you have to be closer to be able to be really precise with something like a wedge.
0: And you look no further than the leaderboard in which Alex Fitzpatrick, yes, Alex, the brother, not Matt Fitzpatrick, is leading this, yeah, leading this tournament by a stroke. He just got into this a couple of weeks ago by winning the team event with his brother. So while the team event is a fun event and it's one of those things where we say, like, you know, it's a good little break in the schedule for guys to go down. It's in New Orleans. Eat some good food, party a little bit, and have a team event. But it does get you into the signature events if you win the thing, and that is what happened in this. And Alex Fitzpatrick has parlayed getting in this by winning a team event all the way to leading after 54 holes in an event where $3.6 million is up top for the winner here in this one. And again, he's a short hitter, and it's not penalizing people that are short hitters in this because you can still hold these greens from a long way away with all of this. And so Alex Fitzpatrick could be an awesome, awesome, awesome story. That being said, guess who's lurking? The guy that you put some money on yesterday. Cam Young goes out and goes 8 under. We said you were going to be able to fire at the pins yesterday. Well, that's exactly what he did. 8 under to get to third place in this tournament. And that is with not being good off the tee yet again. Mike, he lost strokes off the tee yesterday and was 60th out of 72. Cam Young was 60th out of 72 golfers for strokes gained off the tee in round number 3, and yet he went 8 under because he just lit it up everywhere else.
1: Yeah, he was awesome with everything except the driver, which is very odd for Cam Young because that's where he usually makes his hay. But a great round for him. We had talked about him at plus 186 for top 5. He is now minus 6,000 to finish in the top 5. So I think we've entered bad beat territory here if for some reason this does not go down. I want to go back to Alex Fitzpatrick for a second. How important is this day for him? I mean, not just the money. Yeah. So $20 million up top, or $20 million spread out, but he has a lot of money up top. But for him, who doesn't have his full-time PGA Tour card, like, what does this do if he's able to win this event from a major perspective, from a future like PGA perspective? How important is today for Alex Fitzpatrick?
0: Yeah, I mean, he gets in everything, and he gets the exemption as well. And like, it is a deal for Alex Fitzpatrick. And also, the one thing that didn't happen with the team event is that you don't get the world golf points, whatever. Because again, it's a team event. How would you do that anyway? So. Well, you do get some benefits, and obviously it's a lot of benefits. You don't get that. He obviously does here with all of this. And this is just going to catapult him into a completely new stratosphere if he's able to close this thing out. And honestly, if you look at the stats, there's not a lot to say that he's a huge dog here to do it, other than just the fact that the natural skill set of Cam Young is better than him. Christopher Wrighton is another one of these guys that's super long off of the tee. He actually did gain nearly 2 strokes off the tee yesterday in round number 3. But as far as that goes, I mean, he's always been a good approach guy, and you really need to be when you're one of the shorter hitters. And so Alex Fitzpatrick, he's gaining on approach. He keeps on doing all of that. He's putting well. He's not killing himself off the tee. Actually gained 0.5 stroke off the tee yesterday. So, Mike, there's nothing to say that he cannot do this. It's just there are some class players that are trailing here. And, I mean, Justin Thomas didn't make it to where he's probably going to – be a factor. He's sitting at 9 under, so he's 5 strokes off the lead to start this thing. Nikolai Højgaard bogeys 18. Had he not done that and he was only 3 off as opposed to 4 off, I could really make a case for him and his well-rounded game. Sungjae kind of coughed up some strokes there as well. So it might just be a 3-man race, but we've already seen a 64. Sam Burns is already in the clubhouse today. He started, you know, he had a horrible round yesterday, so he started way early today. We already have a 64 in the clubhouse right now. So just to let you know how far some of these guys could move up if somebody only gets to 1 under, 2 under, 3 under today, it's not out of the realm of possibility. I think for anybody at 9, if they went nuclear and we kind of get the leaders to stumble a little bit, that's as far down as I would go. 9 under would be as far back as I would play anybody.
1: Yeah, I mean, Minwoo Lee is 7-under through 14. Rory's 5-under through 11. So there are scores that are out there. All right, most important question of the segment.
0: Yeah.
1: Producer Rick has a 200% bonus sitting in his account. He wants us to pick a bet for him. Do we go YOLO and go for a big number, or do we go with something a little bit safer here? Here, let me throw a couple at you. Nikolai Højgaard to win, 15-1. Okay? Yes. Justin Thomas, top 5, plus 140. You've got Cam Young plus 200 to win the tournament. Those are the three that jumped out at me.
0: Ooh.
1: JJ Spahn top 5 plus 134, little interest too. But what do you say about that, kind of the options that we've got?
0: I didn't even think about kind of like not going the outright route. Boy, that's a tough one. If anyone do that one driving along right now, outright route. Going like a placement market thing is certainly interesting as well. That said, I mean, I'm in love with Nikolai Højgaard's game. The putter let him down yesterday a little bit. If I was trying to YOLO, I think I would just go him to win. And if I was picking a winner, I don't know why. There's nothing that would separate Wrighton from Fitzpatrick or Young other than just like you just think that those other guys are better than him. But like the skill, I mean, but the profile of what he's been able to do through 3 rounds, he's just playing very, very well right now. So, I mean, you get him at 3-1, you could boost that up to 9-1. He's only one stroke off the lead. I don't think that that's a crazy bet either. But, boy, it's going to be fun. I did not think we'd have fun with golf today, but it is actually going to be fun with golf today.
1: Should I sprinkle on the creamsicle for top five, plus 445?
0: Oh, Rick. The only problem with Rick is, like, somebody's sick and stuff. I don't know. He's like fighting off the flu and stuff and everything. I'm just like,
1: all right.
0: I don't know if I want to do that.
1: No sprinkle there.
0: Yeah, I don't know if I want to do that with the whole, I'm battling the flu thing.
1: It feels like we are going to have somebody or some couple somebodies go low in that middle group, and that you're going to get someone up there in the top five that's a decent price, or even a top 10. If you want to go a guy like, Harry Hall plus 162 to top 10 in the tournament, he's tied for 14th right now,
0: right,
1: but he's yet to tee off. Don't hate that.
0: No,
1: right?
0: Not at all.
1: There's a couple guys that are like right around there I think are decent prices.
0: Guys, Sports Calendar never stops over at Sharp Plays. They covered all. They've been winning for 15 straight years. It's all documented, and the logs are publicly posted over there at sharpplays.com. So go in, buy into the transparency here. Respected, watch and feared. 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I want to talk about one baseball game before we get to Greg Peterson next segment, Mike. And we were talking about this off air, so I want to bring it on air. This is a May the 10th game in which a team is plus 250. The Rockies are plus 250 against the Phillies and Chris Sanchez. And don't get me wrong, Chris Sanchez is a good pitcher, but, like, we're getting to plus 250 range already on May the 10th. Like, is this one of these things where I almost feel like we should just bet it on principle with the whole round ball, round bat thing? I mean, it's round ball, round bat, plus 250 game in May of the 10th.
1: It's never the Phillies, who are four games under 500 and minus 300 today. That's not something I'm looking to back.
0: Yeah.
1: But I'm also not looking to back the Rockies in this game either. I'm going to go ahead and pass this one, Matt.
0: All right. Well, we'll see what Greg has to say about that here on the other side. And like we said, maybe even a life-changing moment happening over there for Greg on the Twitter machine.
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0: 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Happy Sunday to everybody out there. 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Greg, how you doing, buddy?
12: I'm doing great. Happy Mother's Day to all the mothers out there. And we've got ourselves a great day of baseball, so I'm fired up to be joining you guys.
0: Well, let's talk a little bit about something that doesn't have anything to do with baseball first. And I am we know you love yourself some Texas Roadhouse, and you are not afraid to profess that love on not only this network but any place that will have you on. And you were talking about your love for Texas Roadhouse, and did they slide into your DMs?
12: Ooh, they did, boy. And I had to make sure that it was the actual Texas Roadhouse, because sometimes they try to, like, catfish you, and it's like, oh, Texas Roadhouse with 3 followers or something like that. It's like, yeah, that might not be the official handle of them or anything like that, but they did. They said they were going to send me something. I have yet to know what it is, because at the earliest they sent it on Friday, so we'll be probably finding out in the next week or two, so hopefully it's something good, but I'm very fired up for that. Just like I'm fired up for this card today.
0: That could be life-changing stuff there, Greg.
1: Greg, can you save the reveal? Can you save the reveal for next week on the show?
0: Oh.
1: Maybe open the box right live on television?
12: We might need to do some unboxing.
0: Oh,
12: I will need to do that. It all depends upon when we get it. So that is a little bit of a consideration as well, because I have no idea when it's coming. We could get it on Monday, Tuesday, Friday. So we will try to save the goods for you guys.
0: The best will be is if you get it on Tuesday and you decide that you will wait and do the unboxing for us, but it is an actual food product, and so by the time that we unbox it, it's just rotten and like whatever. Like that will be the best part of all of this. The unboxing has to happen. We got to do this.
1: I'm not sure I could wait for it.
12: The biggest thing with that is you know the weight of it as well. If it's like 1 ounce or something like that, they probably didn't send food. If they send you like 15-plus pounds, it's probably food.
0: All right, so now we can get to baseball. See, we got in some good conversation there. So let's now get over to Major League Baseball. A's and the Orioles, we did get a little swap out here. Chris Bassett scratched. Keegan Aiken going to be doing the opening stuff here. I imagine this is bullpen game now for the Orioles. Luis Severino going for the A's. How are you playing this one?
12: Even with that swap, I do like the under here, mainly because Luis Severino has been a completely different pitcher away from home rather than at home. Since joining the Sacramento A's, he's got well above a 5.50 ERA when he is at home. On the road, this goes down to a 3.17 with 0.6 home runs per 9 innings. 10.5 is what we're seeing right now, and that's just a little bit too high. And I recognize that Keegan Aiken is coming off the injury list, but he's actually a little bit of a starter by trade. He could be able to give you a little bit more length. He's been utilized out of the bullpen more over the last year or two, but came into the big leagues as a little bit more of a starter. And the Orioles bullpen is not too bad. Like, Ryan Helsley is on the injury list. that hurt some, but you've had a few of these guys be able to step up. Here, Nierkanel is looking like the guy that he was a few seasons ago. You've had Uncle Rico Garcia be able to give you some good innings. So I do feel like that 10.5 has gone a little bit too far. I do like the under, and I do think that there might be a little bit of sneaky value here on the Orioles, because with the Athletics as well, this has been a group that has been not the same away from home rather than at home. They're averaging about 4 runs per game away from home. That's in the bottom 12 in all of baseball. So, like in the under and on a pick-up line, I think that the Orioles provide a bit of value.
1: Now, one of the more intriguing games of the day, we've got the Bronx Bombers heading to Milwaukee to take on the Brewers, and Rendon hits the hill for the first time for the Yankees today. But he's got Logan Henderson on the other side, a prospect who's pitched well for the Brewers so far out of the gate. What do you like here, Yankees and Brewers?
12: I do like the Brewers here on the money line. You were getting plus money overnight. Now you're finding them as a very slight favorite. I wouldn't want to be going much beyond like a minus 115 or something like that. But if you're not finding a ton of value with regards to the side, still have a lot of value because I'm seeing eights across the board with regards to the over. With Carlos Rodon, he was giving up about 1.7 home runs per 9 innings when he was making his minor league rehab starts. And he throughout his Yankees career has just had issues in general. Give it up the deep ball. And the Brewers, they do such a great job of small-balling you to death. They're a top-8 team in terms of run creation, despite being a bottom-3 team in terms of home runs on a per-at-bat basis. Now you've got reinforcements back with Jackson Chourio, Andrew Vaughn, rejoined the team over the last 7 days. Brewers going for the sweep, by the way. And Henderson, he has been superb for the Brewers. The 450 ERA does not indicate how well he's truly pitched. He's got a sub-1 fielding independent. He's getting over 11 strikeouts per 9 innings. I do think that the Yankees, who have scored only 3 runs in total in the series, are going to be able to find it a little bit more as well. But I do think that Rodon probably not going to give you a lot of the length. So give me the Brewers here on the money line, and the total will be over.
0: Greg, you're going to step in the way of the red-hot Chicago Cubs today as they head on the road over to take on the Rangers and Jacob DeGrom.
12: Absolutely. With James Tyon, he's got a respectable 424 ERA. That fielding independent is a 601, though, giving up 2.5 home runs per 9 innings. Now, it's a sort of like battle of what do you like more, because with the Rangers, they are right now dead last in the big leagues in terms of run creation at home, but they're also number 1 in terms of bullpen ERA. And you've got Jacob DeGrom on your side, who he's been able to post up a sub-3 ERA. He's looking like the Jacob DeGrom of old with over 11 strikeouts per 9 innings. Meanwhile, for the Cubs, they entered into Saturday number 1 in the big leagues in terms of run creation. Fell to number 2 based on what we saw yesterday, but still, they've been a pretty solid offense. But I still don't necessarily trust entirely in Jameson Taillon. When the total was 8, I was seeing that overnight. I did like the under 7.5, probably a little bit too low for myself, but I really like the way that the bullpen for the Rangers has been able to mix and match. They've had a few injuries like Chris Martin and company, but the fact that they picked up Jacob Junis in the offseason to really revamp that, I like what they've been doing there. Jalen Beeks has been able to give you some good length. I don't think you're going to need a ton of it because I do think that DeGrom gives you a good start. So in on the Texas Rangers, right around about minus 115, minus 120 on that money line.
1: Best team in baseball tries to win the rubber match against the Los Angeles Dodgers. Didn't expect to say that, especially about the Atlanta Braves this year, but that is where we are at. Bryce Elder on the hill for them. Braves once again a dog here, taking on the Dodgers today from Los Angeles. Who are you going with?
12: Yep, I backed the Braves in the first 2 games of the series. Didn't get there with Chris Sale, but a nice plus price yesterday was able to make up for that. And I'm going to be back in on them with Justin Robelsky. He's got a 125 ERA with less than 4 strikeouts per 9 innings. He's pitching to so much contact. I feel like he's been quite fortunate. Now, you go up against an Atlanta Braves team that is in the top 2 in all of baseball in terms of run creation, about 5.5 runs per game, coming off of a great game where they were able to get to Blake Snell in a big way. And I mean, for the Atlanta Braves, you've got Matt Olson, who's right now on pace for darn near 50 home runs this season. Drake Baldwin, Ozzie Albies, these guys have all been great. But how about the likes of Michael Harris? How about Mauricio Dubon? It's now a 1-9 lineup that is just oh so fearsome. Now, I do think that the Dodgers are going to get going against Bryce Elder a little bit as well. Elder, he's up with the swing and miss stuff to about 8.1 strikeouts per 9 innings, but I don't know if he's as good as that sub 225 ERA would indicate. The fielding dependent is a little bit above a 3-4, so that's something that I think is doing for a little bit of regression as well. But I also love this Braves bullpen. They've been a top 5 team in terms of bullpen ERA. You've got so many guys that have been rock solid for the team, and that's even with Racio Iglesias dealing with injury throughout much of the season. He's come back off the injury list, so that's been massive for them. I just really feel like the Braves have a chance to be able to throw in the Dodgers this year in the National League as a whole. So I took a shot here on the Braves on the money line right around plus 120, and I like that total of 9 to the over.
0: Let's go to a nice stinky pitching matchup here. Let's go Cardinals and Padres. How did you decide you wanted to play this one? Come on, Greg. Why are you going to put yourself through this?
12: Yeah, it's not been great for Walker Buehler if you look at the ERA. But if you look at the advanced numbers, he's been much better this year. He's had a high for strikeouts per nine rate since 2021. So I feel like he's starting to find it a little bit more. And, man, the Padres have not been inning much. I believe that they have scored 4 runs in the series. Might be 5, but that's not been great. Fernando Tatis Jr., he's got as many home runs as the three of us, and the three of us are not playing for Major League Baseball teams. So that's been a little bit less than amazing. But what is big for the Padres is that they've got the far better bullpen. When you've got Mason Miller, Jason Adam, a pair of guys that give you a sub-2 ERA, they're able to lock down a game. That's big. And for the St. Louis Cardinals, they just haven't been able to get a lot out of their bullpen in general. So that makes things a little bit tough. Right now, I'm seeing the total go as low as an 8, and for me, that's just gotten a little bit too low because Kyle Leahy, he was a really good bullpen piece for the Cardinals last year. He's trying to make that transition being a starter. It's really not working out for him. Not getting a lot of strikeouts, 1.6 home runs, 3.4 walks per 9. So play the Padres on the money line. I do like that 8 to the over.
0: He is Greg Peterson. Find him every day over at VSiN.com at GUnit_81 on the Twitter machine. And we got that box reveal next week, buddy. I can't wait.
12: I can't wait as well. That is going to be amazing, and always amazing being on with you guys. Thank you.
0: Appreciate it. Happy Mother's Day to you as well. You know, I'm going to wish everyone a happy Mother's Day today. That's just the way to do it, right? You got to just keep going with the whole Mother's Day thing with all that. Hour number two, let's take a look at what that NBA draft.

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4: Davis Martin of the Chicago White Sox, ooh, Dave, trails only Fried and Schlittler in pitching wins above replacement. Schlittler has a 2.1. Fried is 1.7. 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
1: Appreciate that here on VSiN, the Sports Betting Network. Matt Brown, Mike Somich here on a Sunday after Mother's Day to all the mothers out there. As, Mike, you know, sometimes you're just kind of running bad. Like yesterday, thought we were going to be good on our Pistons cover, and then it's like, okay, things are going good here. You get a stolen base, and then you get another stolen base, except the guy's hand comes off the bag, and then his foot flares up in the air as his foot comes off, and he kicks the third baseman's glove, and that means you're out. You know, so he's out.
2: He's not tagged. Yeah. He tagged himself out.
1: And then, of course, the next guy hits a long fly ball that would have easily scored him on a sacrifice fly. So instead, we are 0-0 still, Nats and Marlins, as opposed to 1-0 Nats and Marlins.
2: Of course, right side, Matt.
1: Yeah.
2: I'm sure that won't matter.
1: Yeah,
2: right? I'm sure that one run won't make a difference.
1: Yes, considering it's the first five bet and we're in the third inning. I'm perfectly okay with it, as you can tell. No worries for me there on that one. Okay. Listen, we got to get into these NBA playoff games. We talked about what happened yesterday in those. As we head into today's games, yesterday the odds board was lighting up like a Christmas tree. Not getting that here today. 1.5 in favor of the Knicks over the Sixers. 214.5 the total, and then we got the 4.5 in favor of the Spurs over Minnesota. 218.5 the total there. But let's start with the Knicks and the Sixers. And, Mike, I need you to tell me what I'm missing here. And I need you to tell me why this seems so incredibly fishy and why am I not betting the Knicks here in this game with an Embiid that looks like he can hardly move up and down the court and a team in the Knicks that can go ahead and just step on the throat here of one of their rivals?
2: Well, I mean, it's a pretty big adjustment from game to game. Right, the 76ers were favored by 3.5 in game 3. The Knicks are favored by 1.5 here. So 5-point adjustment. The decent adjustment.
1: Yeah.
2: That's about it. I got nothing else. I mean, it feels like the Knicks are going to win this game,
1: it's
2: right?
1: It's like blowout in game 1. You know, a 6-point win in game 2. We come back with the 14-point win in game 3. I mean, they're covering I don't know, man.
2: Yeah.
1: I just look at this, and it'd be different for me if Embiid was – obviously, Embiid's probably like never 100% healthy, whatever. If I thought Embiid was 90%, then like this maybe would change my opinion of this. But from what my eyeballs saw on the court, he looked like he was like 70%. I mean, he looked like a dude that was just like trying to gut it out but just didn't have it.
2: Yeah, I agree with you. And without Embiid, this is a mediocre 76ers team. When he's not 100%, right? To your point, he's never 100%. When he's not 90% out there, this is a much worse basketball team. And the Knicks have seemed to figure out the issues they were having early in that Atlanta series on the offensive side, where they've been pretty efficient, being able to be able to move the basketball around, be able to get open shots. I don't think the adjustment's big enough. I thought the Knicks would be a 3.5, 4.5 point favorite in this spot. I did bet the Knicks. Hopefully it's not going to be, you're an idiot. You played the fishy line. You played the wrong side of it. I don't see in a 3-0 situation the effort that people are expecting from the 76ers to make this a close game.
1: Right. And that's kind of the deal, too. It's like, okay, they know they're dead. And I understand you don't want to just go out at home in front of your guys and all of that and your fans and get swept out of there. But you're dead. Your star player is compromised, and this Knicks team is playing as good as maybe we've seen them play, you know, all year long. I'm going to lay it. I was literally waiting so that you would talk me off of it, and you didn't do it.
2: I cannot make an argument as to why the 76ers are just going to be miraculously better this game.
1: Yeah, I want to be the guy that is smart enough to say this line is fishy and maybe I should just back off because the line's fishy. You got me. You got me, guys.
2: Yeah.
1: I'm in. Okay.
2: I chomped on the frog jumping across the top of the lake. I can't help myself on this one.
1: Sorry. I'm in. Okay. Looking at some of these props then, right? 25.5 for Embiid? Like, is he going to play enough to score 20?

0: 6 points in this game?
1: I mean, that is the question. He played 35 minutes, took 17 shots in game three. So when he is out there, the usage is up there. But you look at the two games he's played so far in this series, 14 points, 18 points, right? He went over the number three times against Boston, 26, 33, and 34. This is a different version of Embiid, yeah, though, just a week and a half later than what we saw against Boston. I'm with you. I would rather just bet on the under here, because it's also a situation where if this gets out of hand, they're not playing Embiid. What's the point of throwing him out there if they're down 20 in the second half?
0: And even this, like, and maybe this PRA is where I should be looking. 38.5 PRA. Like, is he going to be battling for rebounds? Maybe that's even the safer play, right? Is like, is this dude really going out there and banging around for rebounds?
1: I mean, he had 6 and 5 last game, 6 rebounds, 5 assists. But again, his Boston numbers, all of these numbers that you're saying make complete sense. But however, his numbers against the Knicks are completely different because we're seeing a different version of Embiid. To me, you're just kind of parlaying all these different ones if you want PRA. Like, I almost would rather just bet under on all and points, rebounds, and assists individually and just have a three-unit play here on Embiid and just say he's not going to go over on any of them.
0: Yeah, this is super interesting to me that they're kind of, like, pricing this. I understand it's not full price on him, but, like, they're pricing it at, like, he's going to play and play a bunch of minutes and play at least somewhat like Embiid.
1: They're pricing him at 30-plus minutes.
0: Yeah, his PRA in the two games that he has played in the series is 19 and 29.
1: Right. That's where it gets convoluted, because if you look at, like, the last game against Boston, he had 34, 12, and 6, right? So he had 52 as a PRA that game. And that's where you kind of go back and you say, well, do you believe this is the Boston series Embiid where he was putting up 26, 30, 33, those type of numbers? Or do you believe this is the Knicks series Embiid? Is something going to change? Is he going to get better? The health issue, again, to me, it's like he can't last a week. The Boston was the good version. Now you're getting the injured version here against the Knicks.
0: Spurs and the Wolves, as you said, this is 4.5 in favor of San Antonio on the road. We get the monster game in game number 3 from Wembanyama. 39-15, 5 blocks to go along with just being an absolute force out there. Even the ones he doesn't block, he's just, like, altering shots left and right and all of that. Incredible game out of him. So, Mike, here it is, Spurs on the road. They're going to have to win by 5 if you're going to cash a ticket.
1: I played the Spurs 3.5 in game 3. This feels a little bit tougher to me at 4.5. This is one of those where at 1-1, I wanted a piece of the Spurs because I thought you were going to get a really good performance here. I think you get the kitchen sink game from the Timberwolves today. It would still be Spurs or pass for me because I think they're that much better than this Timberwolves team, but I'm going to pass on today's game.
0: I wonder what they lined. What did they line Wembanyama's blocks at? Because the algorithm, unless someone just came in and hand-adjusted it, right? I mean, like, the algorithm has to be off. Because he had so many blocks that – so they have it at 4 blocks. So they have it at 3.5 blocks. I was thinking they might do like 5.5, you know, or 4.5 or something like that.
1: Looking for an under?
0: Yeah. But 3.5, 3.5 is probably right. I thought maybe the algo would do 4.5 or 5.5 or something based off of averages and stuff. But, like, that's just – because, you know, again, his last 5 games, 7-6-12, he did have only 2 – on one of the games, but then 5 again. So, 7-6-12-5.
1: If you're going to play blocks, you almost ladder Wembanyama.
0: Yeah.
1: You're like, let's just go up to, like, 8 and see if we can just get a ridiculous plus money price. Because, like you said, 7-6-2-12. Like, he's had games where you can get up to some of those numbers, especially at a 4.5 spot. I blocks, to me, are too hard to project because you don't know how the opposing team is going to play him specifically. Like, are they going to be as aggressive? We saw Minnesota game 1 be incredibly aggressive and attack him, and that's when you got the 12 blocks. A lot less aggressive from Minnesota the last 2 games. That's why you have 2 and 5 versus the 12. So Minnesota's shot selection plays into a big part of whether or not Wembanyama can be able to get blocks.
0: Yeah, it's super, super interesting, though. That line, I want it to be 4.5 and play the under, Mike, but they're not letting us do it. These damn books and their efficient lines.
1: How dare they?
0: We're supposed to make money here. We're trying to make money on this stuff. can get that done.
1: Unbelievable.
0: Yeah, probably just going to watch this one. We don't do a lot of victory laps here on the program because we lose our fair share of bets. I'm about to lose one here in the first five innings of this Marlins and Nats game. And listen, Darren Peterson could still go first. Cam Boozer could still go first in the NBA draft. But if you were listening to this very program and hear screaming from a mountaintop that Darren Peterson was getting all this negative attention and these teams might not pull the trigger on him and yada, yada, yada for over. I mean, we talked about this for 2 months. I have 9-1. I have 8-1. I have 7-1. Bet it all the way down to like 4-1 on DeBonsa, who is now minus 300. Hopefully you have fat tickets in your account as well, because if you remember, it was Peterson Boozer DeBonsa. He was the third choice for the longest amount of time to go number one overall, and is now your minus 300 favorite over there at DraftKings. Again, can't do the victory lap. He still might not go first. They still might take Peterson or Boozer. But you have the best of the number, that is for sure.
1: Yeah, and you can come back and you can get a little piece of the other two if you want to make sure you're guaranteed a number. Is Peterson plus 310, Boozer plus 1400. So nice prices there. I do want to do a little sports talk radio on the other side, though, Matt.
0: All right.
1: The lottery is tonight. We always talk about, is it rigged, is it not rigged? Crazy stuff happened last year with Dallas. On the way back, I want to know, who would win the lottery if the NBA is rigging it?
0: That's back. What
1: I want to know from you.
0: Come back for our conspiracy theory as well as a couple of horse plays. We're going to head to Aqueduct in San Antonio.

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10: Matt and Mike here on a Sunday, keeping it rolling with a little conspiracy theory talk. Why not? Hey, let's just go ahead and get it out there.
11: Hey.
10: Here's the great Look. Thing. We live in an era right now, Mike, where we can just go to social media and we can just say it is so, and there will at least be 20% of the people that read it that will believe us. So, I mean, we can just say whatever we want to say.
11: Look, I'm glad you're embracing this because this is generally the thing that you hate to talk about, so I appreciate you at least entertaining me here. But after the fiasco last year where Dallas gets the number one pick after trading Luka away, if the NBA could handpick who won the lottery tonight, what team would they want to win that lottery?
10: The Mavericks, again.
11: Really?
10: Yeah.
11: I was going to say Golden State. Golden State has a 2% chance to be able to win the lottery.
10: But that team's on its way
11: out. I feel
10: like
11: they would love.
10: But that team's on its way out. Yeah, you could help create a new dynasty if you do it in Dallas.
11: Okay. I mean, you could also trade the number one pick if you're Golden State to be able to go get something, to be able to have Curry be a relevant player in the NBA again for his final couple seasons.
10: I mean, I guess, but for me, if you're – so you get Kyrie back, and then you would have Cooper Flagg and then, you know, assumably Devonta to go along with him. So, like, you overnight create a new power team.
11: It'd become awesome.
10: Yeah, like you overnight create a new power team, which, you know, let's be for real – we need in the NBA because there's like 6 of them, you know, and that's it.
11: That's true.
10: You know, it's like we need another.
11: Worst, worst team to win it for the NBA. I mean, Thunder have to be one, right? They do not want Oklahoma City to have they have the Clippers pick. They have a 1.5% chance of getting that number one overall pick. That has to be the last team they want to win it, right?
10: I mean, I would say either the Wiz or the Nets at the top have to be pretty unappealing.
11: Yeah.
10: Just because they just have such a history of losing that, you know, even winning the lottery isn't going to get any buzz going with those teams. The Pacers is probably a decent one for them because obviously the Pacers were bad due to injury this year. Then you get everyone back, and then so, you know, there's that, right?
11: That would be another fun one.
10: Yeah.
11: Yeah.
10: It's like the Pacers.
11: It'd be an interesting night, Matt. I appreciate you. You used to be able to bet this. I couldn't find any lines to bet who actually wins the pick. Obviously, you would want it to line up with the percentages, which it never would for the book. But I thought it'd be fun to sprinkle a little bit on the NBA lottery. However, not available in books.
10: So I can say this, which also maybe lends a little bit to your theory here that maybe it's not completely 1,000% on the up and up, because the reason that you wouldn't be able to bet that is because that the outcome is known beforehand, which they claim a million percent that they have no idea what's about to come out of those envelopes whenever they open them up or whatever, you know.
11: I bet it's available in certain prediction markets out there. I wonder if that is going to get like blown up tonight, if it tilts one way or another 20 minutes before the actual order gets announced.
10: Yeah, it would be. I think another one that would be fairly, I think another one that would be fairly terrible for them would be if the Bucks won, because then that would mean 1,000% that Giannis was gone. Like they would, like,
11: yeah, the Bucks,
10: like, because now they would move Giannis like for sure. And so it's like, okay, cool, you got the number one pick and you bring in a new guy, but then now you've run your other player out of town. So what have you really done? I think the Bucks would be bad.
11: I mean, the Pelicans, the Grizzlies, do we really need the number one pick to go to those two franchises? Probably not, right? Like, that's not the craziest thing. I will say the Jazz are at least a little interesting if they got the number one pick, because, yes, they tanked the crap out of the season, but they actually had to try to tank because they had talent.
10: Mm-hmm.
11: So maybe that Jazz team, when you insert a number one pick, all of a sudden becomes a lot more interesting as well.
10: That's true. They do have a nice young contingent there. And it probably wouldn't turn them around overnight, but, like, maybe, like, year two – of that would be pretty interesting.
11: Exactly, yeah.
10: Keep DeBonta.
11: I'm fascinated to see what OKC
10: can you imagine
11: does with this.
10: Being like, you mean I have to stay in Utah? Are you serious? Like, seriously? Yeah, it's like, well, wait a minute, really? I got to stay in Utah? Really? I mean, come on. The excitement of all this is I get to go somewhere else and I have to stay in Utah?
11: I'm going to be fascinated to see what OKC does with this lottery pick, because they have so many assets. And like we saw A.J. Mitchell yesterday be awesome. You are going to run out of money and spots to pay to players. You're going to have to trade some of your assets plus some of your players to get a better asset. Like, at what point do they make a move to try and move up to two or three in one of these drafts and get rid of a guy like A.J. Mitchell in the eighth pick, right? Let's say that's what they end up with tonight for someone like the number two pick, so that they can kind of restock those blue chippers, because there's going to be a money problem that comes up shortly here in Oklahoma City, as well as a playing time problem with the number of guys that you've got coming off the bench there.
10: Can you imagine? It's just like, oh, you have too many good players. Like, your team is too good. It's
11: that
10: way
11: is the problem
10: deep
11: that they are in.
10: Yeah, yeah. Yes. You're way too deep.
11: They're going to start losing good players for nothing, because they can't re-sign them, because they're like, what do you like? Let's A.J. Mitchell, I think, is a great example. He's coming up for contract. You're like, hey, man, you're going to be the seventh player. You okay with that year after year, and we can't pay you full value? Like, there's going to be real conversations that have to be had with some of these guys, because the minutes just aren't there.
10: I looked at my account whenever I woke up this morning, and I did not hit a trifecta. I was pretty upset that I did not hit a trifecta yesterday, but maybe we can flip things around here on a Sunday. Let's head to the track.
12: Want to bet the horses with Mike Somich?
13: When I bet on horses, I never lose. Why? I bet on all the horses.
12: It's time to pony up.
13: Giddy up.
10: Ah, yes, we're heading back to Aqueduct. Yes, we list it as Belmont at the Big A. If you're looking on your app, it will just say Aqueduct. So go in. We're going to start at race number 7 here. And damn it, we're getting a trifecta home today. We're doing it. Let's go, Mike.
11: You're going to be very excited. Oh, no, I didn't take the race. I should have taken the race. There's a race a little bit later that I thought you were going to be very excited.
10: It's not this race?
11: To play, but I did not go. No, I did not go in that direction. So that one's on me here. That one's on me. I actually, now that I look at this, I have the wrong race listed on there. So this is on me. We're going to race six at Aqueduct. Race number six at Aqueduct.
10: Right.
11: And this one, I do think you're going to like the names here. So race number six, we're going to go with the number three here. Donegal Time, 3-1 on the morning line, race number six. Not This Time, Son of Not This Time, for Todd Fletcher. The horse debuted at Gulfstream Park going 7.5 furlongs. Did not make the break. Just completely blew the break. Was ninth of nine that day. Then had to run up. Ended up running fourth. I thought it was a very good fourth, especially considering that it was not a track that was playing toward horses coming from off the pace. And the fact that he broke poorly and then had this outside trip, all negatives. Now you go to a racetrack which is playing a little bit more fair today, and you get second time out off a second time out for in the career. Generally, you're going to see some improvement there. You also get Kendra Carmouche, who's a little better of a gate rider than John Velasquez. I think he's going to hustle this horse out a little bit more. So I expect more early speed from Donegal Time. I will take number three, Donegal Time, 3-1 here on the morning line, race number six at Belmont at the Big A.
10: Wow. Two different horses named after athletes. We have Glavin and Ovechkin in this one.
11: I thought you would go that direction. Ovechkin, it might be lone speed. Ovechkin, I actually think, has a shot at winning this race if he's able to get loose up front. So I would use the seven in your try.
10: Look at the I can't pass up the Glavin either. So it's going to be Donegal Time, Glavin, and Ovechkin.
11: There you go.
10: It's just,
11: that'll pay.
10: Yeah,
11: that'll pay.
10: That's all. That's the only way to go with them. Tons of scratches. I assume that moved off of the surface that they wanted it to, or something, or
11: no,
10: whatever.
11: No, stayed on the turf. But one thing that you do see, you have some horses that are entered for main track only up in New York this time of year. So if it does rain, those horses will run, and the turf horses will scratch. In this case, the turf horses all stayed on, so we got all of those. Turf horses. All right, fast forward to the final race of the day in the thoroughbred world here. Santa Anita, race number nine. This is a 6-furlong turf sprint, the Siren Lure Stakes here. I'm going to go to the one-horse Sorrento Sky, 5-2 on the morning line. You've got three horses that are kind of sharing favoritism here in the one Sorrento Sky, the number six, Unquestionably Keen, and the number nine, Boss Scully. I like the one the most by far. It feels like this is just a more consistent horse than what we're seeing from Unquestionably Keen. Now, if Unquestionably Keen or Zio Joe was running back to where we saw them last year, I think this is a different conversation. But with what we've seen from Sorrento Sky recently, I think this horse deserves to be the favorite. I do like the four Zio Joe a little bit, but the horse is coming back from overseas. I generally fade those horses first race and then we're more interested second or third race off the bench. So let's go with the number one, Sorrento Sky. Should get a good stalking trip. Loves this course, 3-11, with seven times in the money running over the Santa Anita turf course. So we'll go with the one, Sorrento Sky, 5-2, race number nine at Santa Anita.
10: All right, well, that's acceptable. We will go acceptable there. We're going to also play Friendly Confines, keeping with our whole sports theme thing here with all of that.
11: Keep it going.
10: Yeah. And then I think it's too tough to pass up Boss Sully. Boss Sully, really good name there on that one. Boss Sully,
11: yeah,
10: we got a shot. We got a shot.
11: Should run well. Like Santa Anita as well. 3-7 over the surf course.
10: All right. 2-1 Marlins over the Nats. Certainly couldn't have used that run where the guy stole third and his hand came off the bag and whatever.
11: Yeah, so I it wouldn't matter, Matt.
10: Yeah, I have one more shot to try to get a push at least here in this one. So 2-1 Marlins over the Nats in the fourth inning. We'll see if the Nats can get anything done in the fifth. And if you keep wondering how if anybody makes microphone stands out there that actually stay in place, but just hit me up. DM me. Yeah, I'm in, because this thing just continues to drip down. We talked about the easiest
11: schedules on the ride, Matt.
10: Yeah, we talked about the easiest schedules over in the NFL yesterday. How about the hardest?
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10: Major League Baseball is already going out there, but a bunch of first pitches to come. We're 2-1 Marlins, Nats. That's the one that is underway. We have the Rockies and Phillies. And again, that is Sugano versus Sanchez. And if you are a principled bettor, it is plus 250 for the Rockies here on May the 10th, a morning game. Sometimes we see weirdness happen in day games. That could be the thing as well. Minus 308. If you want the Phillies, I will not let you do that. I refuse to let you bet that here on a day game on Sunday when some of these people might be thinking about their mothers and wanting to be home and having lunch or dinner or whatever with all of them. You will not lay 308 with the Phillies today. You don't have to play the Rockies, but you cannot play the Phillies.
11: I mean, the Phillies do have a losing record, so why wouldn't you want to play them, right? They're 18-22. Why wouldn't you want to lay the $3 with the Phillies here? Look, the price is crazy. The price is also probably about right. Like, I can't get all the way to $3, but I'm not tempted to take the plus 247 we're seeing at Circa right now on this Rockies team.
10: Rays and Red Sox also coming to you here in about 5 minutes. This is Nick Martinez versus Peyton Tolley. This is minus 156 in favor of the Red Sox, plus 130. On the Rays, and yeah, the Red Sox are terrible. How are they minus 156 favorites in all of this? You just said the Rays have the best win percentage in all the AL. Tolley has actually been pretty good for them, Mike. I mean, he is a guy that, as you and I, you know, follow this a little bit closer, had a really, really, really massive amount of hype coming up, and he's kind of lived up to it to this point. If you look, The surface stats is a 204 ERA, but it's expected to 212. And a ridiculous 34% K rate for him. 8.9% walk rate with all of that. So, you know, look, if the Red Sox were going to go win one today, Tolley would be the guy you'd probably want on the hill for them.
11: Does 8.5 feel a little high? The 4.5 first five, 8.5 total. Like, Tolley's pitched well. On the other side, Nick Martinez has pitched better than I think we expected. 1.71 ERA, 1.02 WHIP. Underlying, obviously, not quite as good as those overlying numbers, but has been pitching fairly well here for the Tampa Bay Rays. I don't mind looking first five under 4.5 here, Matt.
10: Yeah, no, actually, I think that that's a decent look, especially if you look Martinez over his last three. He's gotten even better. And like you said, I mean, obviously, anytime your surface numbers are that low, your expecteds are always going to be higher. But, okay, he's got a sub one over his last three, but the expected's a 2.88, right? I mean, it's a sub three expected. And then the other thing about a guy that you really like to see in a guy like Martinez is when you're not a high K guy, you just can't be putting dudes on for free. And over those last three starts that we talk about, we're talking a 4% walk rate, which is probably like one guy a game, you know, if we were to like break that out. And so, yeah, I mean, this is probably a decent little make, especially consider how poor the Red Sox have been hitting the ball. I mean, you know, like, this is probably a decent look at the under there. Maybe we just add that here. I think that could be pretty interesting.
11: Always like we talked about it enough here that this would be one of those bad beats if we don't bet it, and then it goes way under, which we've done quite a bit to ourselves here. Yeah, I'm going to play under under 4.5. I'll lean on the two starters here, see if we can hit the under there. Another 10:35 first pitch. Athletics and the Orioles, and this is one we both are on here. I played the A's minus 102 on the money line here. Severino on the hill. Love his home road splits. He's been someone who the last 2 years has pitched significantly better when on the road. This Athletics team that's just better than the Orioles right now anyway. You also have an advantage on the hill here. So sign me up for some A's today, minus 102 at the Orioles.
10: Yeah, I like me some A's as well. And I think Greg played the under in this one. Yeah, he played the under in this one, and you can get a better number than he got. He played under 9.5. Mike, it's up to 10.5, and I guess with the pitching change here, again, Chris Bassett gets scratched for the Orioles. It's going to be Keegan Aiken. Came up as a starter, has been moved to kind of the bulk relief role there for the Orioles. So it's not like he's a one-and-done. I imagine they'll probably give him, if he can go three innings, they'll probably give him three innings, Mike. So it's probably like a three-inning type deal as opposed to the one, and then they go to the bullpen or so. I'm expecting three out of him, but then it's bullpen from there on out. 10.5's a lot, but I'm not really – I don't think I want to get in the middle of this one. I think there is a world that exists. Maybe the A's just go nuts.
11: Yeah, I like the A's side more than I like the total. I think 10.5 might actually be a tick too high, to Greg's point, but at the same time, not a number that I want to get in front of here, especially with Aikens on the hill on the O's side. Like, this is I want to have at least confidence that one of the two pitchers is going to be really good. I think Severino will be good, but I'm not sure he's going to be great here to be able to keep it under that number.
10: Twins and Guardians is 5 minutes after all these other ones, so there's going to be here in about 6 minutes or so. Andrew Morris versus Gavin Williams. It's a huge favorite there for the Guardians. I have no interest in this game whatsoever, Mike. Like, I don't even get the total sitting at a flat 7. Like, everything was confusing about this one to me, and when I look at one like that, I'm donezo.
11: Yeah, I almost wanted to play the over at the flat 7. Now we've seen it up to 7.5 in some places with juice toward the under. This is a pass for me. It's a pass all the way through. I don't want to lay this number with the Guardians and the total. If it was still at 7, we could talk about it, but the 7.5 number, I'm going to pass.
10: Angels and the Jays here in about 6 minutes or so. This is a little bit of a coin flip, slightly shaded towards the Jays. You do have Soriano on the hill for the Angels, and that's why they are lined where they are lined. He has been the bright spot for this team, who is one of the teams with the worst records in all of Major League Baseball. That being said, Mike Somich, and you and I are guys that like to look under the hood a little bit. That 1.74 ERA is a 3.71 expected. Over his last three, it is a 6.15 expected for Jose Soriano. We're talking about a guy that has been running on the right side of variance, and as we say with variance all the time, does not mean it has to change today. I think I like the Toronto side here to kind of right the ship against a guy that should be getting knocked around a little bit more than the stats say.
11: I am struggling with this Blue Jays team, Matt.
10: Mm-hmm.
11: Because I should bet them today. I bet them last, like we were on last Sunday when they absolutely could not hit the Twins bullpen, and we both got wildly frustrated about it, right? This is another spot where it feels like the Blue Jays should be the play here. And you mentioned Soriano's underlying numbers not nearly as good as what we're actually seeing from him. It feels like this is about a coin flip from a pitching matchup, and I'll take the Blue Jays lineup over the Angels lineup. So at minus 110, which was what was available earlier today, probably should have played the Blue Jays. Minus 115, probably still should be on the Blue Jays. I've just not been able to click the button because I'm losing trust in this Blue Jays team and losing trust in my numbers for this Blue Jays team because they keep losing games that I don't feel like they should be losing.
10: I will be interested to see. Addison Barger did make it his way back yesterday for this Blue Jays team. So he, a guy that was getting a lot of steam in the offseason, right, and thought that he was going to be a huge contributor, gets injured right on early in the season, sprained both of his ankles at the same time. And so, tough to do. So he hit pretty well in his rehab start, but majors is different than rehab. But, you know, they at least have a different another bat in there for this lineup. So I think I'm going to throw a ticket here in on the on them. And then real quick, Mike Somich, we do get a couple of 1045s as well. The Astros and the Reds coming through here. This is an Abbott game. For the Reds, minus 120, even money on the Astros, 9.5, the total. Nothing about this jumped off the page to me. I think everything seems about right. So when that's the case, pretty easy pass.
11: Yeah, same here. I wanted to play the Reds. I want good Abbott. I just don't believe we're in the part of the season right now where we're seeing the best version of Andrew Abbott. We've seen him go through these stretches the last couple years in the majors, and I'm not willing to go to the well until I see him start to pitch well before I'm gonna start backing Andrew Abbott. So for me, these numbers are right. So we'll pass on the Astros Reds. We've got enough other action here in the early MLB slate.
10: Guys, 20 leagues, one mission, just win bets, baby, your premier source for daily sports betting picks. 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So right now, if you're watching on TV, you can sit there and scan that little code. 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The name says it all. Got a runner on first, top of the fifth, trying to push this bet here against the Marlins. So we'll see. Another guy gets thrown out trying to steal Mike. So fun times. Fun times.
11: Not great.
10: I mean, they're aggressive on the base pass, and like, you know what? Had they been safe, I'd be like, yeah, thanks, Nats, but they're not. And so, you know, kind of is what it is there. We did not get to the NFL schedule stuff. We'll save that until next segment. I don't want to rush through all of that. And, of course, we'll also get to Mike's hockey picks as well. Mike, real quickly, as we take a look at Rodon, who's going to be on the hill for the Yankees, we faded Snell yesterday in his first start back, a guy that, again, can be up and down. Carlos Rodon is Snell is Rodon. Rodon is Snell. I mean, like a dude that, like, in any given day can go out and strike out 14 or can walk five and then give up five early or something. Do we do it again? Do we fade him again?
11: A little bit of Spider-Man meme. Pointed at each other here. I think we do, especially since Logan Henderson's on the hill here for the Brewers, who's pitched very well. And he was one of those prospects that we thought highly of heading into the season. So far, he has delivered. I like the Brewers side. I'll try and fade first five Brewers minus 115 here against the Yankees.
10: We'll pay off the tease here. We'll talk the hardest schedules in the NFL. And then we'll get Mike's picks in the two hockey games today and what the fuck it is. Ready, set, bet here on VSiN, the Sports Betting Network.

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11: Matt and Mike here looking at this beautiful, beautiful Nats and Marlins score. Yes, Mike Somich, we did get a run across in the fifth. Now we just need no damage here in the bottom of the fifth inning, and we escape with a push. And when you feel like you're going to lose, yeah, and you can escape with a push, it feels like a win. So I will take my push win.
12: Well, you'll hopefully take your push win. This is the roller coaster of betting. You feel great right now.
11: I know.
12: Wait,
11: this guy's going deep.
12: Second with two outs.
11: Yeah, this guy's going deep right now. I know, like second pitch of the inning or something like that. Well, We'll see what goes on. We're underway in all of those games we were talking about. A's and Orioles, scoreless. Rockies, Phillies, scoreless. Not scored. The Rays said, how dare you disrespect us and make us dogs to this horrible Red Sox team. Home run in the top of the first inning. 1-0 Rays over the Red Sox.
12: Yeah, they're getting to Tola there early for that Rays team. That was the only hit, so we'll see if we can settle down here. But 1-0 there, top of the first. No runs in any other game, Matt. Every other game, very boring. Good Nerfy day there. If you're playing Nerfy.
11: Oh, no. I said watch him go deep. Okay. Oh. Woo! 395, but it's not 400. That's all that matters. All right. 395 is okay. 400's no good. 395 is fine. Okay, so we talked easiest schedules in the NFL yesterday, and that was Detroit, New Orleans, Cincinnati, Cleveland, and the New York Football Jets. On the hardest side of things, boy, the top three teams, that's no good. Arizona Cardinals, Miami Dolphins, Carolina Panthers are going to come in with your three hardest schedules on paper based off of projected win totals. Your fourth is Dallas. Your fifth is the Rams. As expected on the Rams, given what type of schedule that they're going to have. But, Mike, Arizona and Miami, teams in complete rebuilds as it is anyway, then they have to come into the season with the hardest schedules, at least on paper, heading into the 2026 season. How about throwing a little salt on the wound there?
12: Do you see Malik Willis's first pitch? He threw out the first pitch the other day.
11: Yes.
12: You say it didn't instill confidence in his accuracy from a throwing perspective as he missed by about 40 feet, and he's going to be your Miami Dolphins quarterback. Look, the Cardinals make a ton of sense as being the number one hardest schedule. You've got to deal with the Rams. You've got to deal with the Seahawks. You've got to deal with the 49ers. I get it. The Dolphins, they make sense as a number two. What the heck are the Panthers doing there at number three? That, to me, was the one that jumped out because you've got a division that's not exactly good, and we just saw the easiest schedules. You saw the Saints sitting there as one of the easiest schedules in the NFL, with the Panthers one of the hardest. That tells me this Panthers team probably a fade. And that, again, the Saints to win the division sitting there, I believe it was plus 280, plus 310, something like that we were talking about yesterday, team you got to at least be a little interested in because the divergence of those two schedules for two teams that are supposed to be contenders in what I believe is the worst division in football definitely makes you lean one direction versus another.
11: Yeah, I mean, you would like – you saw flashes last year, certainly, of the Panthers and a little bit of life from that team, and you certainly saw a little bit from Bryce Young that made you think that maybe he could play quarterback in the NFL. But if you're coming in with the third most difficult schedule, again, on paper, we know some teams are going to overperform, some teams are going to underperform, but this is what we have to go into as we start to handicap a season, Mike, and it does make you start to look at those other teams in that division. I mean, if it's not the Saints, maybe it's the Falcons, you know, like whatever. Do you want to play one of those other teams to win that division? Because if the Panthers are going to be up against it from before they even take a snap, then it's going to be really tough to back them.
12: Yeah, it will. And obviously the Bucs are favorite in the division, so we'll have to see what this Bucs schedule looks like when we get to see it here in just a few weeks. But another team that you want to be focused on there inside that division. Dallas at four. Okay. I mean, not shocked that we're seeing Dallas there at four. I do expect that division to be a little bit better than it was last year. It felt like the Commanders cannot be worse than what they were last year based on the injuries that they had. The Giants, you add Harbaugh, you're adding some talent there on the offensive line and on the defensive side through the draft. You got another year with Dart. The Dallas side at four doesn't surprise me either. They're going to be an interesting team, though, because I actually like what they did with their defense during this offseason. The health is going to be an issue for them, but the offense should be able to continue to hum. It's just going to be all about what that defense can do with the added position players.
11: Okay, we've got two more playoff games today. We got to play in each one of these games. Let's head to the ice.
13: It's time to ask Mike Somich, what the...
14: Don't you ever touch my cup!
11: Mike, I don't want to step on your shine right here. This is your segment, but happy Mother's Day to me. We get out with a push. The Nats get it done there in the bottom of the fifth inning, and that money will just be refunded into my account, and it feels like a win.
12: Yeah, it should feel like a win. It actually should feel like a loss, too, as that run that massively mattered on the sack fly that was not a sack fly would have made it 3-2. But, hey, take what you can get here. Take the money back. Spend it on a Mother's Day brunch with your wife and your beautiful child.
11: I'll put it on another bet. No, we still have an hour and a half left. We still got an hour left. We'll get it back in play here. But the Sabres and the Canadiens, Buffalo and Montreal sitting currently right now about minus any. Let's just take the average and call it 125 on Montreal. You can get about plus 105 at most shops out there if you want to take Buffalo. 5.5 heavily juiced or 6, your total here in this one. Buffalo won in Buffalo. Montreal won in Buffalo. Stole home ice advantage here in this one. Heading to the Bell Center. What do you like here, Montreal, Buffalo?
12: I am going to go to the over in this game here. We got over 5.5. Has taken money all day today. Mm-hmm. So this was minus 120 when the show started. Last I checked, it was 135 to the over. We're starting to get to the point where it's hard to justify the over. It looks like there is a minus 130 on DraftKings out there. Don't mind the minus 130 number. But these are two teams that want to play a faster-paced game of hockey. Neither of them are overly defensive teams. Both have talent to be able to put the puck in the net. Neither has elite goaltending. I would say both goaltenders are good but not great, and that's what we've seen so far here in the playoffs. We saw 6 in Game 1. We saw 6 in Game 2. I would be surprised if we don't see goals of gear again in Game 3. The building should be absolutely rocking up there in the Bell Center in Montreal. I'd love to be up at this hockey game. Huge game for both of these teams. It's a Game 3 and series tied at 1. But I do expect both of them to try and to put some pucks in the net here. So we'll go over 5.5 here, Sabres and Canadiens.
11: To your point, the fastest pace of any series we still have left that is going out there. And two younger goaltenders as well. And so who knows? Maybe one of them can get the yips for you out there today.
12: All right, we'll take it. We'll take it. I hope it's the Canadiens goalie, but Jobe's been so good so far inside these playoffs that I would be – or Dobbs has been so good so far inside these playoffs, I'd be surprised if he does get the all-out yips. Second game here, Vegas Golden Knights taking on the Anaheim Mighty Ducks. I like the Ducks in this spot. I'm going to take Ducks plus 105. I thought they were the better team in Game 1. I thought they were the better team in Game 2. Despite being down 3-0 in the first period, they had a better first period. They just had issues where – Vegas was able to take advantage of opportunities that they had and put the puck in the net. I think the Ducks able to do that here, try to tie the series up at 2 on home ice. So give me the Ducks here, plus 105 in Game 4 tonight.
11: So is people that are looking at this series, right, and again, we talked about this, that the narrative heading into that game number 3 was that the Golden Knights were getting severely outplayed. This series is definitely the Ducks, yada, yada, yada. And I know you said that you still like the way that the Ducks played in that one, but obviously the Golden Knights had to have played better in order to get where they were in that one. Is there any pause at all that maybe we were underselling the Knights, or not so much?
12: It's tough because this Golden Knights team was one of the favorites when we dropped the puck to start the season to win the Stanley Cup. They've yet to live up to those expectations, and consistency has been a big issue for them all season long. You've been paying a price because of the names on the Golden Knights jerseys, the Marners and the Eichels that they have on that team all year long. And they've been, in my mind, heavier favorites. They should have been in a lot of spots. I don't think we've seen that completely be pulled away. I think you're still seeing this Knights team as an overvalued hockey team compared to what they've actually accomplished on the ice throughout this entire season. The fear is at some point they actually put it all together, that this is a Golden Knights team that plays to the level of talent that they have across that bench. Because if you go on paper and you just say, here's lineup A and lineup B, the Knights lineup is better. But we have seen this Ducks team be able to play better. We've seen this Knights team struggle with consistency. And so I'm going to lean back into that. And it's tough because, to your question, I thought the Ducks had a better first period and they were down 3-0. The rest of the game, you're in scramble mode. That it's almost not a game that, you, in my mind, you can take into context because you're going to see the Ducks take more chances with their D-men. You're going to see the Ducks push more up the ice. They had put their backup goalie in the second period. Like, there's just not a normal game flow situation, so it's hard to say, okay, well, this team just dominated. This team was much better. I didn't think the Knights were much better. They just scored when they had chances, and they got a huge shorthanded goal. It's kind of a weak goal. Is their second goal in the first period, and that really flipped that Game 3. So it's going to be interesting to see if the Ducks can respond. It's a young hockey team. What their response is to that Game 3 loss is going to be massive.
11: Fully expect Hart in goal for the Knights, right?
12: Yeah, he's been awesome. And that's another thing. He's not awesome. He has been awesome in the series. Maybe he's just decided he's going to go play off nuclear goalie. We've seen it before where these goalies just steal series. And Hart was almost pulled in the first series. And yet here he is being what I would consider the MVP of the second.
11: Over in Sabres Canadiens, and we'll take the Ducks here in the second game of the day. Alex Berutha when we come back.
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22: 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Looking at Davis Martin at 50-1 with all the other metrics, he doesn't strike out the world, but he has been incredibly efficient through his 2026. 5-1 right now on the campaign.
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1: For the second time in 2026, NASCAR Cup Series drivers are ready to run left and right on one of the most popular road course races in all road course layouts, that is, in all of North America. Hello and welcome to Watkins Glen, New York. Motor Racing Network is live and on the air with coverage of the Go Bowling at the Glen. Mike Bagley alongside Alex Hayden and three-time Watkins Glen race-winning crew chief Todd Gordon on a day filled with change. Temperature 58 degrees, mostly sunny skies, a picturesque day for racing here in upstate New York. But Alex, as I teased at the top of the show, this time to Watkins Glen, filled with so much change. However, nothing can override the legendary status of this road course.
2: It's remarkable. They used to race Formula One here. Some of the greats like Sir Jackie Stewart's won here. Niki Lauda, James Hunt. Then you look at American sports car racing, IndyCar racing. This has been a palace of speed. Sits high atop a hill over behind turn number one is Seneca Lake. That is one of 11 long, narrow lakes that make up the Finger Lakes region of New York. Seneca Lake, 618 feet deep. 38 miles long north to south, and the race fans yet again have jam-packed this property, and they come from near and far. We get a lot of our race fans that come down from the Great White North in Canada. They're sporting their Montreal Canadiens jerseys all over the property, supporting their home team in the playoffs for the NHL, but they're more importantly here to support NASCAR racing.
1: Today, though, it's going to be different. Lots of changes from the last time we were here at Watkins Glen. Todd Gordon, let's dive right into them. Obviously, we're racing 3 months earlier. We normally race in August or September. We're now here in the month of May. With that has produced the obvious cooler temperatures that we've been experiencing this weekend.
3: Yeah, several changes this weekend, which have kind of thrown a monkey wrench in these crew chiefs' strategies and plays this weekend. You mentioned it 3 months earlier. It's going to be close to 60 today, and sunshine and broken clouds will work through that. That's the warmest it's been this weekend. We've got more power. We've added 80 horsepower to these programs. That accelerates tire wear. We've seen tire wear. We've seen lap time fall off in the past year. We've seen that in practice. It's double what it showed last year here at the race. I think some of that's the cooler temperatures. We're seeing a lot of wear in the tires. We've got more power. And we've brought the course limits in play. In turn one, we've got tire bundles down there, really limiting how much of that big runoff area you could use to arc into turn two.
1: And also, there is a tire barrier wall at the exit of the carousel in turn five. That barrier is 250 feet long, 55 feet long, that is. And that, too, is to keep the drivers on the racetrack. Alex, Todd mentioned it, more horsepower. We've got 10 laps longer of a race to work with today. We've been through the garage this morning. There's a lot of unknowns that these crew chiefs are wrestling with.
2: Yeah, a lot of head scratching going on in that NASCAR Cup Series garage. Even tongue-in-cheek, some crew chiefs asking me what I've been hearing from some of the other crew chiefs, just to try to reinforce what their thought process was. And of course, every crew chief down there is on their own island down there. This is going to be an interesting and fun race because of the change in all the dynamics.
1: And with all of that being said, that should produce quite the race here today at Watkins Glen. Coming up on NASCAR Live Race Day, William Byron is celebrating a career milestone. It's career start 300 for William Byron in the NASCAR Cup Series. Kurt Becker will sit down with the two-time Daytona 500 champion. Todd Gordon will be back to give us the progressive keys to winning this race today. Connor Zilich is on the short list to win. We'll hear from his crew chief, Randall Burnett. Plus, we'll visit with the drivers before we turn them loose in the Go Bowling at the Glen.
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0: For the first time ever, today's race at Watkins Glen, 100 laps in duration, 245 miles. 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
6: Picture perfect Sunday afternoon drive for the race leader, William Byron, up the back straightaway for the final time. Now heavy on the brakes into the inner loop. About 30 car lengths back to Denny Hamlin and Christopher Bell battling for second and third. Already into turn number five goes the race leader, William Byron, onto the short straightaway for the final time.
7: The Hendrick Motorsports driver, William Byron, makes his way on the short stretch, approaching the left-hand turn six. He's two turns away from the checkered flag. Here he comes through the turn six. Nice, even line, looking very solid. About a 20 car length lead over Denny Hamlin, Christopher Bell, AJ Allmendinger, and Ty Gibbs.
8: He's got to get up off of turn number seven. He does that flawlessly. Checkered flag in the air. William Byron wins the Go Bowling at the Glen.
5: Now, back to Mike Bagley.
0: That's how it sounded 3 years ago on the Motor Racing Network. Kyle Rickey, Dan Hubbard, Alex Hayden with the race-winning call for William Byron. By the way, that occurred in his 205th NASCAR Cup Series start. And today, Willie B will make his 300th start at NASCAR's highest level of racing. He'll be in search of his first win of 2026. William sat down with our Kurt Becker earlier this week.
9: You're getting ready for your 300th career start in the NASCAR Cup Series, all with Hendrick Motorsports. The number 300 is noteworthy, but why for you is it meaningful to say it has all come with the same organization?
10: Honestly, just really appreciative to Mr. Hendrick for always having belief in me from the beginning and just, I think, just giving me the opportunity when I was 18 years old, really, to go at the time Xfinity Racing, and then after that to get to the Cup Series, you know, at 20 years old and just have that opportunity. I'm just super thankful for him, Chad Knaus, Jeff Andrews, Jeff Gordon, everyone that really, you know, just believed in me from the get-go and got me into a Cup car and gave me the opportunity at that age. It's just, yeah, it's special. You know, I went through, I guess this is, I think it's my ninth season. I don't really keep count at this point, but it just seems like, you know, in some ways seems like yesterday when we just got started and, you know, those first few years trying to get your first win and, you know, make the playoffs and everything like that. So just, yeah, just very thankful.
9: Indeed, it is your ninth season for the NASCAR Cup Series, and Rick Hendrick obviously saw you as someone who could make that adjustment to the Cup Series and be successful. Did you believe in yourself back at that time as much as he believed in you?
10: I was young and had a lot of confidence, and some of that just comes from you don't know what you don't know. You've never done it before. So, yeah, I definitely had a lot of young energy, confidence, excitement. You know, just loved the opportunity. Was just looking forward to every chance I got into a race car. So, yeah, I think now it's, yeah, just at the point of my career where experience is taking over and, you know, trying to put everything together. But yeah, I think at the time I was very confident as a young kid. I didn't really know any better.
9: And now you get set to go racing at Watkins Glen, where you won just a few years ago. That was an August race at 90 laps. This time it's a spring race at 100 laps. Will those different circumstances require a different plan of attack?
10: I don't really think the race distance is going to really matter too much in that, but I feel like if it rains, it's going to be a challenge and something that we're not used to. So, yeah, I think if it rains, just trying to understand what I need to do in the rain to be competitive and just try to learn from there and just do the best that we can with the circumstances. But kind of excited if it does rain. I feel like it's an opportunity, something different that you have to learn and improve and try to be good at. So hopefully that's a good thing for us.
9: As road courses go and under ideal weather conditions, it's often said that Watkins Glen is a high-speed road course. Maybe other road courses are more technical. Is that a fair description of the track, and does that allow you to play to your strengths as a driver?
10: Yeah, I think that's a fair assessment. I think it's more of a momentum racetrack than some of the road courses we go to. Yeah, there's some heavy braking zones, you know, where you're on the brake pedal a lot, but there's also a lot of sections that are just a lot of momentum, I would say. So, yeah, it is higher speed, so just trying to carry that speed and momentum through the corners is really, really critical. So, yeah, I think it's different, but we've been there long enough that we kind of know what to expect.
0: Williams going to have some work to do to win in career start 300. He'll roll off from the 13th starting position.
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12: 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He goes to the inside. Earnhardt's not going to get him. Dale Jarrett is going to win the Daytona 500 by STP. Earnhardt second.
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0: Got some great news for late model short track racers across the desk earlier this week. NASCAR and Flow Racing have announced a $50,000 investment in the Virginia Triple Crown. That's a three-race series that consists of races at the Thunder Road Harley-Davidson 200 at South Boston Speedway on June 27th, Hampton Heat at Larry King Law's Langley Speedway on July 25th, and the Valley Star Credit Union 300 at Martinsville Speedway on September 26th. The top 10 drivers in the standings of these three Triple Crown races will be rewarded. First place gets $20,000. That's awesome news there for some grassroots racers. From Watkins Glen International, this is the Motor Racing Network, the voice of NASCAR.
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7: Harvick now all by himself now off the end of the back straightaway and into the inner loop for the final time this afternoon at Watkins Glen. So far, so good for Kevin Harvick. He'll clear the inner loop. He'll dive to the inside of the racetrack. The car is under power, and Logano is about 15 car lengths behind as Harvick clears the carousel for the final time.
19: Here comes Kevin Harvick onto the short chute. He squares up and gets ready to enter the left-hand turn number 6. Joey Logano is pedaling hard. Logano is coming under a full head of steam. Harvick is imploring his Chevrolet to get to the finish. Harvick slows in turn 7. Logano goes blasting by.
20: Didn't have enough fuel to make it the distance. Kevin Harvick falters. Here's Joey Logano, who go to the win and complete the sweep at Watkins Glen.
5: Now, back to Mike Bagley.
0: That's how it sounded. August 9th, 2015, Kevin Harvick's fuel cell running dry, and it was the Shell Pennzoil Ford Mustang of Joey Logano and Todd Gordon roaring by and racing into victory lane, taking the checkered flag here at Watkins Glen International. Welcome back to NASCAR Live Race Day. 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Before we get into the keys, Todd, what do you remember about that day? What was the nail biting like on that last lap?
21: What I remember on that day is that we had a caution fly just outside of our window of making it. It was too far out. So we came and got tires and got fuel. And then we had another caution fly about four laps later. We went like two green flag laps in a caution. We came and topped off with fuel. And Kevin had taken tires, the same tire we did, and stayed out at that point. My message to Joey was, you've got to press hard. We can't let him save. And fortunately, we pressed him hard enough to run out in turn 6.
0: And you got another win in the NASCAR Cup Series because of it. Obviously, that was a key moment to winning that day. Let's go through the key moments to winning today. What's number one on the list?
21: Number one on the list for me is survive the restarts. We've got tire bundles down in turn 1. I think they can create some chaos. We saw that in the truck race. I think the opportunities to be shuffled off the curb in a tough position, it changes the kind of makeup of what we'll see out of turn 1 and turn 2. Surviving and actually making positions on the restarts, that's going to be my first progressive key.
0: And in case you're wondering, those tire packs that you'll hear us describe today, they weigh 800 pounds each, and they do damage. We've seen that in the truck race. We saw it yesterday in the NASCAR Rally Auto Parts Series race. And if somebody runs astray down there in turn 1, we'll no doubt see it this afternoon. What's number 2 on the list?
21: Number 2 is execute on pit road. There's a couple pieces that are nuances that are different here. They're backwards pit stops. You're coming to the pit road, it's on your right, so the drivers are not coming in their pit boxes in their normal direction. They're short boxes. Most of the boxes here are downhill, especially once you get past that break at pit stall 15. It's downhill, pit sloped away from it. You've got to execute these backwards pit stops and be successful.
0: How much does that take crew members out of their comfort zone?
21: There's been 3 weeks that I would say they've been practicing the backwards pit stop, because you're either running the wrong way around the car or changed positions for the changers. Some that were on the front are now on the back. Some that are on the back and on the front. It's a whole different piece. It's out of your comfort zone.
0: And what's number 3?
21: The third one to me is win the strategy for the third stage. You look at this, math would have you split it evenly. But I think the shorting it will pay off if you've got the opportunity to have a late caution, which we typically do here. I think you want to short. You want to be in a position to cycle yourself into track position and take advantage of both sets of tires that you should have left for that third stage.
0: And there will be some strategy at play as we continue through this Go Bowling at the Glen. Appreciate it, Todd. We'll check in with you and Alex shortly. The drivers have been taken around on floats, reverse course. They left pit road, went through turn 7, 6, 5, the inner loop, and down through the S's. Those floats are returning right now to the pit lane. The drivers are disembarking, and we will hear from some of those drivers as NASCAR Live Race Day continues in a moment.
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0: Welcome back to Watkins Glen International. It is time to head trackside, talk to some of the drivers that we feel will be factors in winning today's race. And the number one factor of them all drives for Trackhouse Racing. We're speaking of Shane Van Gisbergen, who is the number one road course racer in NASCAR. He has won five of the last six, including this race 1 year ago. He starts on the pole, and he is standing next to Steve Post of Halstead, Pennsylvania.
27: Mike, 123.937 miles per hour on the racetrack for Shane Van Gisbergen. Shane, we chatted a little bit after your qualifying lap. What are your concerns on this race? Because there are so many variables. What variables stand out that you're conscious of going into this one?
28: Yeah, just the tires, really. Seeing what people are going to do and whether we go for stage points or not. You know, there's so many decisions to be made, but see how it plays out.
27: This racetrack, what are some of the key areas of this road course where your car needs to be good to have the best shot at winning?
28: Everywhere. Yeah, it's a real setup track. It feels like, apart from the bus stop, you can make a difference, but the rest of it feels like you need a good car everywhere, and especially to look after the tires. So I think we got one.
27: There we go. That is Shane Van Gisbergen, won the pole position yesterday, and saving tires. He's a master at it, and we'll see how he fares doing that here this afternoon.
0: If you had to put a nemesis list together for Shane Van Gisbergen, probably a name near the top of that list would be Connor Zilich. Those two have gone toe-to-toe on this racetrack before in NASCAR O'Reilly Auto Parts Series competition, and Connor comes into this race today having won yesterday's race. It's been a season full of challenge, and perhaps maybe it could be career win number one for Connor Zilich. Let's get his thoughts with Jason Toy of Barboursville, West Virginia.
29: Yeah, Connor gets ready to jump out here. Been a great weekend. Finished up in the top five in the trucks. Got the win yesterday. Third in the row in the Xfinity ride. All right, three different types of race cars. What do you take from each of those that helps you today?
3: Yeah, I mean, just learning the restarts with these new tire packs and, you know, the new restart zone, the carousel, the barriers outside the carousel. So there's things that you can definitely learn. But at the end of the day, it's still Watkins Glen, and this Cup car is a lot different, especially with the tire fall-off we had yesterday. So, yeah, it'll be interesting to see where that trends for today. But feeling good about our Red Bull Chevrolet. Trackhouse has done an awesome job getting three cars in the top five, and we're excited for today.
29: You know, we always talk about when we come to road courses, the fuel mileage. Okay, how far back can we go and run? First time I've heard, had to worry about tires. Is there going to be enough tires to go on those fuel runs?
3: Yeah, I mean, we're definitely short on sets, but, you know, everybody has the same situation. So, you know, we'll play by ear and see what happens.
29: Good luck.
3: Thanks.
29: Connor's Village getting ready to roll off from the fifth spot.
0: Good qualifying effort yesterday for Michael McDowell, Spire Motorsports. Matter of fact, Michael will start his Chevrolet on the front row along with Shane Van Gisbergen. He is quite accomplished on road courses. Perhaps today is a winning day for Michael McDowell. Back to Steve Post.
27: Yeah, and he has the Go Bowling colors on the Chevrolet. And what do we need to do, Michael, today? What do you need to do? What does this team need to do to get Go Bowling to bowl into victory lane here today?
4: We've got to be SVG. That's what we got to do. Yeah, it's just about execution. You know, I think we had a pretty fast Go Bowling Chevrolet yesterday. But need a little bit more, just like everybody else. But, you know, today's going to be a fun day. We'll see how the tires fall off. We'll see how the strategy works out. But more than anything on road course, it's about execution, executing restarts, pit lane, and hopefully we have the speed to contend.
27: Our discussion early in the broadcast is about the myriad of potential strategies here. Are you a guy that wants to know every little minute detail? You want Travis just to tell you what to do? How do you factor that in? Because nobody really knows what the plan is here.
4: Yeah, I mean, honestly, I try to stay out of the strategy conversations. There's plenty of conversations I butt my head into, but that's not one of them because I can't see the full picture while I'm out there. So I let them lead that, tell me what they need me to do, when I need to do it, and pit when I need to pit it. I try not to get too focused on the strategy and just let them work out those details.
27: Michael McDowell starts in the second spot here this afternoon.
0: A driver that had a good day yesterday was Austin Cindric of Team Penske. He was one of the fastest cars in practice, and he backed it up with a solid qualifying effort. He'll roll from the third starting position today. Back to Jason Toy.
29: He had great fire-off speed and great long-run speed in Austin Cindric as you get ready to roll here. We're talking about how good success you had yesterday with this race car. Going to hear a lot about long runs here today and the tire drop-off. How do you manage that throughout this race?
6: Yeah, well, today's the only day that matters to have success, isn't it? So it's great to have a fast Snap-on Ford Mustang and, you know, to be able to leverage that today. A lot of strategy options, as you mentioned, just because of a lot of the unknowns with the tire wear. So hopefully find ourselves in a good place and be able to stay up at the front today.
29: All right, you adapt what they give you. You got new shorter runoff areas here. How quick did you have to get adapted to that yesterday? Play into the race today?
6: Well, more things to hit. Just don't hit them.
29: There you go. More things to hit. Just don't hit them. That is, there you go. Austin Cindric rolling back from the third spot.
0: It was a good day in qualifying for Trackhouse Racing. We've already heard from Shane Van Gisbergen, who starts first. We've chatted with Connor Zilich, who starts fifth. What about the driver that will start in the fourth position? We're speaking of Ross Chastain of Alba, Florida. Ross has a road course win to his credit in the NASCAR Cup Series. It came 4 years ago at Circuit of the Americas. Back to Steve Post.
27: We shall see how it fares today with Ross Chastain going to start in the fifth spot. We've talked about the road course juggernaut of Trackhouse Racing, Shane Van Gisbergen, Connor Zilich, and now Ross Chastain. What have you done? How have you evolved as a road course racer, especially with guys like Shane and Connor as part of your program? How has that helped you?
8: Well, it all started, Postman, with Justin Marks over a decade ago. I remember in 2016 following him around Mid-Ohio in the then Xfinity Series. I was in the Ford car, he was in the Ganassi 42, and just telling him right before practice, hey, I'm going to follow you, and he was looking at me like, okay, kid, like, what? Oh, whatever, stay out of my way, basically, and he was always super nice and would help me with brake markers and shift points and things, and then through next Gen 7, you know, we won the very first race with Trackhouse, but then Shane changed the game, so I asked my team on the one to just build the car the same as the 97, and if we do that, take as many of the variables out. Let me be the variable. I'm still going to break with my left foot while Shane's breaking with his right. But for our Bushlight Apple Chevy, I feel like that if the car is similar, I could be close. And in qualifying, that's a couple of tenths. In the race, if it's a couple of seconds, we'll be in a pretty good spot.
27: You tested one of the tire packs yesterday in the O'Reilly Auto Parts race. What is that going to do? The tire packs down in turn number one and the barriers off from the carousel. What is that going to do to the race?
8: Yeah, it keeps us on track. I think it's doing exactly what Jerry Caproth and the team in NASCAR wanted to do. The one off the carousel is scary because those things tend to grab cars and throw them back out in the lane where tire packs, they move and you get to keep going. Or if you center punch it, your day's over. But I feel like that the tire packs off turn one are a great option for us. It gives you the option to go around them and either not gain time. Elton Sawyer said free race. As long as you don't gain positions or gain time, that you can keep going. If you gain time or positions, you need to do a stop and go in the bus stop. So hopefully they stick to that because that's exactly what he said. And now, you know, yesterday I made the full commitment to stay to the right, but I clobbered it. And luckily the Jordan Anderson car, the TMT Gravel Chevy, was able to keep going. I was actually faster after I hit it, believe it or not.
27: There's another strategy. Around him, inside of him, or maybe use it to tighten up or tune up the race car. That's Ross Chastain.
0: It has been a year of challenge for Christopher Bell and his Joe Gibbs Racing Toyota effort. Matter of fact, the headwinds have been brisk on the number 20 car. The last top 10 finish came five races ago at the short track in Martinsville Speedway. But C. Bell has been a factor in road course races. Matter of fact, he's got seven top fives in his last eight. Let's get his thoughts now as this driver spotlight is presented by Toyota Racing. Your race, your story. Be part of the action at ToyotaRacingUSA.com. Back to Jason.
29: And Christopher Bell's got a brand new sponsor on the side of his Toyota Camry here this afternoon as we get ready to roll here at Watkins Glen. And what could have gone wrong has gone wrong so far the last handful of races. You come back to a place here at Watkins Glen in a road course where you've had a lot of success lately. Is that how big of a shot on the arm could that be here for you guys today?
3: I just want to see a checker flag, man. That's all I want to do, just see the checker flag today. And our on-track performance has been good enough that if we see the checker flag, we normally get a pretty good finish out of it. So, yeah, I feel optimistic about today. The Cufandi Camry is, it's strong. It does a lot of the things that it needs to do. Yesterday was a little bit of a weird practice session with the tires not adhering to the surface and just kind of, you know, getting cheese grated off. So I don't know if we're going to have that today, but regardless of how it turns out, I am optimistic about what we have, and if we see the checkered flag, I think we'll be in a pretty good spot.
29: You always hear crew chiefs and drivers go back and forth, save me some fuel. What about save me some tires? Is there a balance there?
3: It just depends on the tire day, and like the Xfinity or the O'Reilly race yesterday. And this place historically doesn't have a bunch of tire decks, so whenever that happens, you are always on the lookout of fuel. But yesterday in our practice session, we had a ton of tire decks. So if that happens, we're going to be running out of tires way quicker than we're going to run out of fuel. So it just depends on how the race plays out.
29: Good-looking orange and black Toyota Camry for Christopher Bell. Cufandi menswear, new sponsor coming to the sport. Always love them. We can welcome them here because Christopher Bell will get ready to roll off here for the eighth spot.
0: And he mentions tire deg. Tire deg is tire degradation. That's the wearing of the tire, which we saw a lot of yesterday in practice. Christopher Bell will roll off in eighth.
1: The field of 40 drivers who will compete in the 2026 eNASCAR Coca-Cola iRacing Championship Series, NASCAR's officially sanctioned eSports series featuring the top sim racers from around the world, is set. 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Don't forget to tune in Tuesday, May 19th at 8 p.m. Eastern for round one at Charlotte on eNASCAR.com. 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
29: Hi, Vincent. You get a chance to play in the infield here at Watkins Glen. Was this your first NASCAR experience?
14: Yes, sir. First one ever. I grew up in Georgia, but just football guy, so never been. This is awesome, though. It's great to be around, the energy of everything, you know.
29: All right, you've got a great correlation between country music and NASCAR fans, and I know you moved up to Nashville. You've already made your Opry debut, so congratulations on that. So how big is this to be able to be in front of this type of an audience?
14: You know, I think it's great. Like you said, like, made it to the Opry, you've been singing country music, and we already had people kind of hanging out at soundcheck. So I think, like you said, just crosses over, like, the kind of music we make and the NASCAR fans. It's just it's a good fit, so it feels good to be here.
5: Now, back to Mike Bagley.
0: That's Jason Toy, and the Vincent that he was talking with is Vincent Mason. Vincent had him whipped up earlier today here at Watkins Glen with his performance. He kicked off the Busch Light Summer Music Series. Mitchell Tenpenny will perform at Chicagoland on the 4th of July. Another installment will come our way at Iowa Speedway in August. We welcome you back to NASCAR Live Race Day. While all of the talk this weekend has been about SVG, don't sleep on Connor Zilich today. He won yesterday's NASCAR O'Reilly Auto Parts Series Mission 200, and some feel he can get his first NASCAR Cup Series win this afternoon. Connor's crew chief, Randall Burnett, sat down with our crew call duo of Steve Post and Todd Gordon earlier this week to preview today's race at Watkins Glen.
27: Randall, you've had an interesting career as far as a crew chief goes with drivers. Years ago, you had A.J. Allmendinger when you were at JTG, but then you had Tyler Reddick, who was the SVG before SVG, okay?
14: Yeah.
27: And you had Kyle Busch, who on the road course tier is good, really, really good. Maybe not that tier, but really good. Now you have Connor. What are the skill sets that Connor brings as far as his road course chops go?
15: Yeah, I think you know, just his ability to get the speed out of the car, his braking ability is incredible. The way he's able to brake into the corner is such a huge thing. When we had Tyler, that's what he worked on really hard, and I think really helped elevated his road course racing skills was being able to do that, understand the braking, understand how to get the most out of it without overusing your stuff. And Connor just has that naturally. Like, he grew up doing that with the go-kart racing and all the things that he's raced. And it's just impressive to watch. It just comes very natural to him, and he kind of makes it look easy, you know. Him and Shane obviously does the same thing. Like, Shane's, world-class road course racer. So to have both of them in the same building, it's fun. Looking forward to these upcoming road course races for us.
16: Let's talk about the race that we've got upcoming. The couple changes, 10 extra laps, kind of injected into stage two, which I don't see that changing the race much. You know, let me know if you see something different. And then we've got tire packs on that runoff area, turn one, and off the carousel. What do you see different out of that?
15: Yeah, I think the tire packs will be interesting off of turn one on the restarts and see how that goes. But yeah, as far as the stages go, I think it'll maybe change your, like, if you're going to try to do a two-stop, it's probably going to force you to maybe wait until the stage break or into the second stage, because if you do it short of that, it's going to be really tight on fuel. You know, we got extra horsepower, a little less efficient on fuel mileage now with the extra horsepower, so it could change that, you know, that two-stop strategy maybe a little bit if people were planning on doing that. I think it's just, we have yet to see, right? Like, what the pace fall off is going to be with the 750 package is going to be a little different, maybe. They probably use the tires a little bit more with it, so maybe the pace fall off's a little more, and I don't know. I think we got to wait till practice and kind of see how that plays out.
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0: Driver introductions have just gotten buttoned up trackside. They're in the process of removing the pre-race stage. The countdown to green continues here at Watkins Glen International. Let's go trackside, talk to some more drivers before they get buckled into their race cars. There are 9 previous Watkins Glen winners in the field today, and Chris Buescher is one of them. You could put him on the short list to win. He starts 14th. He's with Steepost.
27: Chris Buescher down here, and Chris, on the side of the car, it says Richard Fechtel, and I believe you just surprised Richard. How did he get his name on the car? And we've got a shocked race fan down here.
24: Yeah, definitely. Pretty cool addition through BillSubmarines.com to have him on board. And I think we just got him a little bit there. So we're just laughing. I said, I know your name's over the passenger side door. I said, but I can't get you in the car. It doesn't quite work that way. But pretty cool to have him with us here today and to be able to show him all the behind the scenes of our sport. And I told him it'll look really good in Victory Lane covered in confetti. So that's the plan now.
27: I love when we bring our fans into the sport like that, especially when there's sponsors and partners on that. How good is this race car today? How do you feel about this race car as we get ready to go 100 laps here today at Watkins Glen as well?
24: Yeah, a little extra, right? So our BuildSubmarines.com Ford Mustang's really good. I was really happy with it yesterday in practice. Qualifying, I took us 2 runs, and if I could have combined the best parts of both, we'd have been good. But I didn't do that, so got some work to do today. We'll have some strategy to pull, try and see where the fall off goes today. Right, it's a little overcast, but the sun keeps peeking out from time to time, and I think if the track gets warm enough, you'll see it start taking rubber and maybe change. Change the bounce of what we had in practice and see us go a little bit further on runs, but we're tire limited. You know, we don't have the opportunity to just put them on every time we'd probably scream for them from inside the car, but so we'll have to make them last at points. It's going to be an interesting day. We got a lot of big decisions to be made up on top of the pit box, so glad not to be in Scott's seat right now.
27: an interesting day. The Scotty references his crew chief, Scott Graves. That is Chris Buescher. He starts 14th. Jason?
29: The guy starting right behind him is going to be Tyler Reddick. Got the jump man on the race car here this weekend at Watkins Glen. Picked up the win of the road course at Coda back earlier this year. And he turned into a pretty good road racer there, Tyler. What about today? You starting 15th. What do you got to do to get to the front and save this race car for the end?
1: Yeah, I think for us, we've just... We got to be efficient, certainly, trying to get back to the front. Probably need a couple things to go our way, too. But got really good speed in our Jordan Brand Toyota Camry. We've made good gains on where we've been in the past when we come here to Watkins Glen. So proud of the efforts at 2311 and everyone back at airspeed. But, yeah, I think for us, we just got a strong car. But, yeah, we're just we're going to have to really dig deep, grind it out if we want to try and catch up to the leaders.
29: Kind of take folks a little bit behind the scenes leading into this one with so many unknowns when it comes to tires. And then add to it, it's more sunshine today. So is that throw another wrench in kind of the plans when it comes to tires?
1: We'll see. Certainly, you know, seeing how the tires act in a race condition versus practice will be pretty telling early. So everyone's going to have their eye on that as we decide how we're going to attack you know, the stage two and stage three.
29: Good luck.
1: Thank you.
29: Tyler Reddick rolls off 15th. Steve Post.
27: Chase Briscoe ready to roll off here today. We'll see if the Mobile One colors end up in Mobile One victory lane later today. That'd be a perfect matchup. Chase, you and I hung out a little bit earlier this week, and we talked about the way this race is going to unfold. You're in a precarious spot. You're 16th in the points. You're right on that playoff window, and you're racing for points. How does stage points? We've talked about tire fall-off and everything else. How does stage points play in today's race as well?
3: Well, that's a question not for me, luckily. That'll be up to James to decide. Yeah, it's tough. You know, it kind of just, I think, depends on where you're at here at the end of stage one. You know, if you're only going to get a point or two, you're probably better off just to flip it, where if, you know, you're going to get 7 or 8 points, it's hard not to take those. So, yeah, I don't know. These races are always tough just because if you call the race to win, you normally don't get hardly any stage points, and you're still not obviously guaranteed to win. But if you take the points, sometimes you still end up with way more points than a guy that ran second at the end of the day, got no stage points. So, yeah, these are always extremely hard races to call, and, yeah, I'm glad I'm not the one making the decisions today.
27: How good is the race car?
3: I thought it was okay. I definitely thought we were a second through fifth place car. Obviously, SVG kind of had a little bit over all of us. So, yeah, I thought, you know, messed up qualifying pretty big and ended up ninth. So, yeah, I think we definitely can go forward here. Just nobody knows what to expect. You know, tire fall off, temperature is different. So, hopefully, our Mobile One Toyota will go forward, though.
27: That's Chase Briscoe.
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58: Shane Van Gisbergen, Manukau, New Zealand.
21: That's the starting lineup for the Go Bowling at the Glen.
0: We are closing in on pre-race ceremonies for the Go Bowling at the Glen. We welcome you back to Watkins Glen International. It turned out to be a beautiful weather day here in upstate New York. It's been a busy weekend of racing here at Watkins Glen. We got underway with a doubleheader on Friday. The Arca Menards Series ran the General Tire 100. Caden Honeycutt won that. Then the NASCAR Craftsman Truck Series ran the Bully Hill Vineyards 176. Caden Honeycutt won that. Then, as a side note, Caden packed up, went to Ace Speedway, won the Cars Tour late model stock race, won the Pro late model race. Caden Honeycutt walking away from this weekend with four checkered flags. Not too bad for 36 hours work. Then yesterday, the NASCAR O'Reilly Auto Parts Series ran the Mission 200. Connor Zilich won his third consecutive race in that series. He is undefeated on Saturdays here at Watkins Glen. The question is, can he back that up today? He's going to have to go toe-to-toe with Shane Van Gisbergen. If it's not one of those two, who else will it be? We're all about to find out together right now as we go trackside for pre-race ceremonies.
59: 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Remove your hats. And veterans, render a hand salute as the New York State Police Troop E-Color Guard presents our nation's colors. Here to offer today's invocation in honor of Mother's Day, please welcome mom of NASCAR Cup Series driver Ty Gibbs, Heather Gibbs.
60: For this day and for the incredible gift of your son Jesus Christ, who was sent to die for our sins and bring us the gift of salvation. Thank you for the countless blessings you poured into my life, especially the blessing of family and the privilege of being a mother. Lord, on this Mother's Day, I pray for all mothers, for those celebrating with joy and for caring with grief and heartache. I especially lift up the remarkable mothers who raised brave and courageous members of our military who have made the ultimate sacrifice for our freedom. Please surround them with comfort, peace, and strength today. I want to pray for the children of the families of the courageous mothers who gave their lives in service and sacrifice for our country. I pray they would feel your presence and unfailing love. Lord, please protect the military at home and abroad. Watch over our first responders. Guide the leaders of this great nation with wisdom and protection. Today, we also want to ask for your hand of protection over our drivers, team, track officials. Keep them safe throughout the day. And Lord, finally, thank you for the fans gathered here today and at home. I praise you for this grateful opportunity. I pray that we would glorify and honor you. In Jesus' name we pray. Amen.
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1: Pit road is being cleared as we speak. We welcome you back to Watkins Glen International, the NASCAR Cup Series. Getting ready to go road course racing for the second time in 2026. Mike Bagley, Alex Hayden, Todd Gordon with you topside. Steve Post and Jason Toy, we've heard from them. We'll soon hear from Dave Moody, Kyle Rickey, and Tim Canalfamo. They will have us covered all the way around this 2.45-mile legendary layout. Alex, we may not be here in August or September. We're here in May. It's been crisp, it's been cool, it's been wet this weekend, but the fans have filed in. Temperatures have warmed up to about 60 degrees. We've got a great day of racing on deck here this afternoon.
2: Yeah, we really do. Earlier today, before the garage opened, we were all wandering around out on the midway, taking all the sights and sounds in, and even though there's a lot of mud down there in and around the campgrounds, it hasn't dampened the spirits of these race fans. They are here and having a great time, and they're excited about the sunshine being out today, and the warmest day of the entire weekend, and why not? It's the main events, the NASCAR Cup Series. So the enthusiasm is high here today, and we expect a race to match that.
1: And we can't wait to see what the winning strategy is going to be. What will do it? How many times will you come to pit road? How many of these strategies will be altered by an errant caution flag here or there? That's a part of racing at Watkins Glen International and a part of our coverage this afternoon. Let's go trackside right now for the command to fire engines.
3: 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Please welcome President of Strike 10 Entertainment, John Harbuck.
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2: Drivers in the field today got their first career Cup Series win on a road course, including A.J. Allmendinger in 2014, right here at Watkins Glen. Chase Elliott did it at Watkins Glen in 2018. Christopher Bell did it on the Daytona road course in 2021. Ross Chastain at COTA. Daniel Suarez at Sonoma. Tyler Reddick at Road America. And Shane Van Gisbergen on the streets of Chicago. From Watkins Glen International, this is the Motor Racing Network, the voice of NASCAR.
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3: We welcome you back to Watkins Glen International as the field begins to roll their way up and off of the pit lane and get out onto the road course.
4: We now take a trip around this 2.45-mile layout to familiarize you with the direction and the flow of this race. The cars will be coming from our right to our left out of turn number 7 down this long front straightaway. But once the field crosses the start-finish line, that's when the first elevation of Watkins Glen happens. The elevation change, that is. They will slowly make their way downhill into turn number 1, which is a 90-degree right-hand corner. We've talked a lot about the tire packs that will await these teams. Once they clear the rumble strips in turn 1 to driver's left, there are 4 tire packs that weigh 800 pounds each, designed to keep the cars on the racing surface. Once those cars and drivers navigate those tire packs, they will continue a downhill run into turn number 2, and that'll be the second right-hander, and that turn 2 area begins the uphill climb known as the S's. When they reach the top of the hill, they will be greeted with the smiling face of Dave Moody of Barre, Vermont.
5: Smiling and happy, Michael. Thank you very much, and good afternoon once again, everybody. Yes, indeed, the right-left-right combination known as the S's. It's got a significant elevation change as they climb to the top of the hill. Turn number 3 here is one of only a couple of left-hand corners at this Watkins Glen International layout. Not a lot of room for error in some areas of this racetrack. There is zero room for error. Those blue Armco barriers are unforgiving, and they are very close, just inches in some areas away from the racing groove as they make their way up the hill to turn number 4. Another gentle right-hander that spills out onto the back straightaway, bringing the field to the attention of Killingly, Connecticut's Kyle Ricky.
6: All right, thank you very much, Davey, and good afternoon, everybody, from a broadcast platform on the backside of this course. Now, once the cars exit turn number 4, they'll race on to that long back straightaway where speeds will reach over 170 miles per hour during a 7 to 8 second sprint before setting up for what is known as the bus stop, a tight and narrow left-right combination of turns that will slow the cars to around 90 miles per hour. It's a great overtaking zone, but it's also where we have seen a lot of contact over the years. Now, out of the bus stop, the cars will tackle turn number 5, a long, sweeping, downhill right-hand turn. That is key to navigate as well, as that allows drivers to build speed and momentum onto the short chute. And that's where the cars will come into the view of Tim Cataldemo of Marlboro, New Jersey.
7: Thank you very much, Kyle Ricky. Good afternoon, everyone, and Mom, on this Mother's Day weekend here at Watkins Glen International. When they exit turn number 5 out of that long carousel that Kyle was talking about, they will race down that short straightaway, which is not only a fast section of the course because the drivers are at full speed, but it's also very narrow. There is that blue Armco barrier on either side of them, so they have to be awfully careful when they funnel down to the end of that straightaway into turn number 6, which is a left-hand turn. There is a gravel trap to drivers right in case they go too wide out of the corner. Then once they clear that section, they will set up for the final corner on this course, which is a right-hand turn number 7. The goal for the drivers today, keep all 4 tires on the pavement and be sure that you're around for the end of this race this afternoon. I'll cover it all in turn 6 and 7 today.
3: And that's a lap around the Watkins Glen International 2.45 mile road course.

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2: We welcome you back to Watkins Glen International. Pace laps ongoing right now, and it's time for a final trip to pit lane before the drop of the green flag. This trip to pit road is presented by Jack Link's Protein Snacks. Jack Link's Protein Snacks, the official protein snack of NASCAR, comes in original, peppered, teriyaki, and so many more flavors, all made with 100% beef. 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Steve Post.
7: One of the drivers I'm going to keep an eye on is Alex Bowman. Now, Alex starts in the 28th spot here today. Spent some time with this crew chief, Blake Harris, this morning, and they actually felt really good about their long run speed and actually quite disappointed. They thought they would have qualified significantly better, but that finds them back in the 28th starting spot. Blake talked about the varying strategies they might use to get that car up toward the front of the field so they can use that long run speed. And this is a team that has some good momentum coming in here to Watkins Glen. Third place finishes at both Talladega and Texas, hoping for another top five. And by the way, Alex is a solid road racer, picked up the win on the streets Chicago back in 2024, so we'll see what happens with Alex Bowman as he starts in position number 28. Jason Toy.
8: You know, too, Steve, we always talk about the fact that this isn't very much a team sport, and when you come to a road course, that team gets a little bit bigger because you need more eyes around the racetrack. Spotters will be placed all around the course, but when you do that, beyond your primary, you got to find people to do it. So you're grabbing folks out of the engineering department, you're grabbing your brother-in-law. If you're Brad Keselowski's case, you're grabbing your brother, Brian Keselowski. You also get your hands on some former drivers that help you out around this course. Brad Perez, Tanner Berryhill, Connor Bozak, Rick Corelli, just to name a few. It takes a team here to get these teams around this course, and especially the eyeballs and the radios that are all around this course to help them master their way around Watkins Glen International. Most of these teams will have two, maybe three extra spotters throughout the course today.
9: We're looking down on pit road right now. We're looking across at a couple of the spotter locations. But, Alex, we're looking on pit road. The winds have picked up here in the last few moments. Denny Hamlin's pit crew basically lost the top of their war wagon. They're trying to hang on to it and get that buttoned down. But all of a sudden, the wind wreaking havoc on pit road with a lot of these pit crews.
2: Yeah, think about holding an umbrella and the wind picks up, and all of a sudden it just blows backwards on you. That's what happened with the canopy on the Denny Hamlin pit box down there. And they've scurried into action to try to batten down the hatches there. It's still a mostly sunny day. The wind, again, has picked up. It's blowing basically off of turn one, left to right, across the infield here. And as wet as the grounds have been here, some breeze out here will help dry a little bit of that out. But I tip my cap to the race fans and to the sport itself. It's been a trying weekend here, but we've got a great day to go NASCAR Cup Series racing today.
9: Todd, you're a native of Camden, New York. What's it like coming to Watkins Glen? You've raced on the local level, you've raced here at the national level, but what's it like coming back to Watkins Glen every year now?
10: It's cool to come back up here. There's so many memories. My grandparents had a camp on one of the Finger Lakes here, so it's close to home, a couple hours from here from where I grew up, but It's definitely reminds me why I moved south. It's kind of this season, this part of the season, it's been wet here. The fans have done a phenomenal job of kind of enduring and getting through. We've had good weather here for the races that we've had, but it's cool to get back up home and see people that you grew up with.
2: The other thing about it, though, Mike, this weekend, it's been downright cold.
9: It has.
2: For us that live down in the south, this has been a cold weekend for us here, but that's just normal here in the early part of the month of May as we get set for the green flag here for the Go Bowling at the Glen. Glad you can join us here on the Motor Racing Network, Road Course Racing at one of the planet's most historic and exciting courses here at Watkins Glen. Pace car begins to scamper away from the field as we get set for 100 laps of racing. To call the start for the Motor Racing Network for the Go Bowling at the Glen, from Milford, Delaware, Mike Bagley.
9: Shane Van Gisbergen, Michael McDowell starting on the front row. McDowell will start driver's left. SVG will start driver's right. Off turn 7. Green flag in the air. We are rocking and rolling at Watkins Glen. SVG wastes no time scampering away from the field. He'll clear them all by about a car length already. Downhill into turn 1 for the very first time.
8: Shane Van Gisbergen scampers away out of turn number 1. Now headed down the short chute to turn number 2. He's got a car length in hand over Michael McDowell, who rides in the second spot. Everybody back to the top. 6-7 all single file. Brad Kizrowski runs in third, or Robert runs in third, followed by Ross Chastain.
11: Everybody wasting little time getting single file, but one driver stepping out of line on the backstretch for the first time. Michael McDowell had a look to the inside or driver's right on Shane Van Gisbergen on approach to the inner loop, but had to settle back in the line. Austin Cindric runs in the third spot as they stack up from fourth on back to the exit of turn 5 for the first time.
12: Everybody now hitting the short straightaway out of turn number 5. It is still Shane Van Gisbergen, the leader, by about a car length over Michael McDowell, who rides in the second position. Behind them, outside of the top 5, they are looking 3 wide in turn number 6. Ty Gibbs, Chase Briscoe, and A.J. Allmendinger battling for that position.
2: 9th, 10th, and 11th is an absolute free-for-all off of turn number 7. Side by side to driver's right. That's Chase Briscoe to driver's left. Ty Gibbs, the interested onlooker, now thinking 3 wide to the inside. A.J. Allmendinger, he stands on the brakes and thinks better of it.
8: Tried to outbrake them going into that right-hand turn number 1. Did not have the daylight, so backed away from it. A little closer to the front. Challenge is on now for position number 7. Sliding through on the inside. Christopher Bell, he'll take the position away from Ryan Blaney.
11: Ryan Blaney will settle in the line. Final car in this lead group. The top 7 have been able to break away just a bit, and he'll give up that spot there at the top of the hill because Christopher Bell goes to the inside and now goes to work on Joey Logano for position number 6. That battle just behind Connor Zilich, who is also trying to charge to the front.
12: And as that battle is going on a little bit further up inside of the top 5, the race for third is on. Austin Cindric has got his hands full with Ross Chastain. Chastain and his Chevrolet following every single move that Austin Cindric has made around this racetrack so far. They continue the battle nose to tail for 7.
9: Again, Ryan Blaney tried to take it to Christopher Bell out of turn number 7. Here he comes, digging down hard to the inside of the racetrack. Starts the run, but has to back away. He's got the lane covered. He being Christopher Bell. Closer to the front. Ross Chastain will break out of line. He opens up the inside line, trying to take the third spot away.
8: Shuts the nose of his Busch Beer Chevrolet to the inside. They'll run side by side now through the short chute to turn 3. Climbing the hill now. It's Ross Chastain, driver's right. Cindric to driver's left. That's a good side-by-side battle for position.
11: Ross Chastain will have the advantage if they remain side-by-side under braking into the inner loop. This is the race from third on back. Chastain will take that position away. Cindric now in a race with Connor Zilich for the 4th spot. It's really allowed the top 2 to break away just a bit in turn number 5. Cindric beginning the free fall off of turn number 5. Now Joey Logano goes to his inside.
12: Logano trying to get past that machine, and he will do so. So Austin Cindric loses a couple of spots through those set of of corners. Now Cindric has got Christopher Bell on his back bumper. Bell slammed into the rear of Austin Cindric going into turn number six. They both got away with it.
2: And Bell gives up a car length in the process as they continue to look forward and see Joey Logano start to apply some pressure on the back bumper of Connor Zilich. Good racing going on here. This is fifth through tenth, all funneling back down to turn one.
13: Connor Zilich has got a trunk full of the Joey Logano machine. Front two have effectively broken away from the field by a pretty substantial margin. Third position continues to belong now to Ross Chastain, followed by Connor Zilich. He's feeling some heat from Joey Logano. Then 5-4 car length back to Austin Cindric, just trying to settle in and get his rhythm back.
11: Just out of the top five for Austin Cindric right now as he settles back into line up the back straightaway. Already through the inner loop, the race leader, Shane Van Gisbergen, and he has four car lengths over Michael McDowell in second. Then a large gap back to where they stack up from third on back. Ross Chastain, also Connor Zilich, and Joey Logano.
12: We'll pick up that ongoing battle for third. Out of turn number five, Ross Chastain has got it after making that pass a few moments ago around the Austin Cindric Ford Mustang that has been kicked back outside of the top five. It's Chastain third, Connor Zilich fourth, and Joey Logano fifth.
9: Two-car breakaway up front in Shane Van Gisbergen and Michael McDowell. They have checked out by 3 seconds over Ross Chastain, who rides third.
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9: SVG brings the field out of turn number seven back to the start-finish line to complete the fifth lap of the afternoon. He leads Michael McDowell, Ross Chastain, Connor Zilich, and Joey Logano. 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
2: Continuing under the green flag, Shane Van Gisbergen, the race leader, Michael McDowell second. Connor Zilich able to get right back past Ross Chastain. Didn't take much effort, Todd. It looked like Ross here on the front straightaway just said, you know what, I made the pass, but you're a little quicker.
10: Teamwork makes the dream work. Ross Chastain laid over, figured he wouldn't put Connor in a position. He had to put him in an uncomfortable position. And they could make the most efficient time, keeping the gap back to back to fourth place. Fifth place.
9: Got some drivers on the move in the early going. Brad Keselowski's picked up three spots. Ty Dillon done the same. Connor Zilich, Kyle Busch, Alex Bowman have picked up spots as well. Let's pick up the leaders on the course.
12: Here comes Shane Van Gisbergen about halfway down the short straightaway, racing into the left-hander in turn number six. Shane has got about seven or eight car lengths over the second-place machine of Michael McDowell. Then it's about 20 car lengths back to pick up the third-place machine of Connor Zilich.
2: Off turn number seven, working their way back down to the start-finish line. Lap number seven goes on the board. We are closing in on the halfway point of this opening stage. 20 laps is the length of the stage. Continuing to watch close battles in the back half of the top 10. Austin Cindric is sixth, Dave. Christopher Bell is right there in seventh.
13: Hasn't given him much breathing room so far in this race, but has not been able to make a move to try and take that position away. He won't do that either here going up through the S's. Everybody in the top five, six, seven, separated by at least a couple of car lengths.
11: Continuing to watch that battle for fifth, come to the top of the hill. Christopher Bell trying to get to the inside of Austin Cindric, who hangs on to that position. And Bell, right now, content to ride into his tire tracks, into the inner loop. Also, a Ryan Blaney part of this traffic, as is Ty Gibbs. A couple of other cars beginning to try to make their way toward the front of the field, including Chase Briscoe and A.J. Allmendinger as they round turn five.
12: All this scrambling happening outside of the top five. Austin Cindric and Christopher Bell made contact going into turn number six a few laps ago. Bell, however, has not been able to maneuver around Austin Cindric. He'll run in his tire track through turn number six. Behind Christopher Bell is Ryan Blaney, Ty Gibbs, and Chase Briscoe.
9: Those are the drivers running in eighth, ninth, and tenth behind the battle that Tim was just describing. Off turn seven, back to the start-finish line to complete lap number eight. Just picking up on some battles further back. There was one that was heating up a moment ago, Dave. Daniel Suarez and Tyler Reddick. They were going at it for the 15th position. They were jostling each other around just a tad. That seems to have calmed down as they head downhill into turn two, but they've got traffic stacked up at their back doors.
13: It calmed down for a moment, but only because Daniel Suarez has managed to put a car length between himself and Tyler Reddick. They are in turn now, beginning to reel in the Chris Buescher machine as they race off turn number four.
11: Daniel Suarez will settle back into line, and we will be able to maintain that advantage under braking as they enter the inner loop. Suarez in more traffic, though, just in front of him. William Byron in the mix, as is Carson Hocevar, just in front of them, just behind them. Bubba Wallace trying to make a move and goes way wide to the outside of five.
12: Here come those cars out of the carousel, racing down the short straightaway. Bubba Wallace trying to hold off some of this traffic that's behind him. Wallace will take a defensive line going into turn number six. He is being followed very closely by John Hunter Nemechek, Kyle Busch, and Cole Custer.
2: They stay that way, working through turn seven. Those drivers now begin to work their way underneath the Go Bowling pedestrian bridge down the main straightaway here at Watkins Glen. That red and white Hardee's Coca-Cola Toyota again under pressure. Bubba Wallace has the spot. John Hunter Nemechek all over the back bumper in turn one.
13: Working hard in turn one, and now there's going to be a side-by-side battle for position. A.J. Allmendinger a little further up. He's going to try and take the spot away. He's got the side-by-side battle won, and he'll take the position away from Chase Briscoe at the tail end of the top 10.
11: That is indeed the battle for position number 10 at the top of the hill, or it was a battle. They will single out into the inner loop. A.J. Allmendinger able to drive away from Chase Briscoe, who falls into a spot just out of the top 10 in position number 11 and has a bit of a gap of about four car lengths in turn number five back to Carson Hocevar.
12: While that battle settles down for the moment, the battle for the fifth position has heated up between two teammates. Joey Logano has slid into the clutches of Austin Cindric. Cindric only about a half a car length behind Logano headed to turn seven. A
9: couple of Team Penske teammates racing there. Tim mentioning Joey Logano and Austin Cindric racing for that spot, and it's not too far back that once Ryan Blaney makes the pass around Christopher Bell, that'll be a Team Penske trio. Matter of fact, Blaney will take a look to the inside off the end of the front straightaway, trying to take away position number seven.
13: Ryan Blaney hot to trot right now, trying to make his way by as they make their way down that short chute. Into the right hand, turn number three. Ryan Blaney slips away and does indeed take that spot from Christopher Bell. So three Team Penske teammates running all side nose to Hale down the backstretch.
11: Austin Cindric a part of that battle as well as they reach the inner loop. Cindric trying to put the pressure on Joey Logano for the fourth, make that the fifth position at the exit of the inner loop in the turn number five. Both closing in on Ross Chastain. Just a couple of car lengths between them.
12: It's about to be a three-car battle, Kyle, for that fourth position. Chastain has got fourth by about two car lengths over Joey Logano. Logano, though, has got his hands full with Austin Cindric. I think Cindric is a little bit faster right now than Joey, but he can't find any daylight to make a move around him.
2: Also, those are teammates. No need to press the issue this early on in the race. 10 laps complete. Make it now 11. Go on the board. Gives us 9 remaining here in the opening stage of the Go Bowling at the Glen.
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2: Shane Van Gisbergen continues to show the way. Flashes by the start-finish line. He's got a healthy advantage over second-place Michael McDowell. Put it at 3.6 seconds, the advantage. Connor Zillich goes third. Ross Chastain is fourth. Joey Logano rounds out the top five. 12 laps are complete from Watkins Glen International. 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
2: We welcome you back to Watkins Glen International on a sun-drenched day here in the Finger Lakes region of New York. 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
9: It is confirmed that SVG is in the Go Zone. He is in every zone possible, including his own. He is checked out by 4.3 seconds over Michael McDowell. SVG has a 7.3 second lead over Connor Zillich, a 9.9 second lead over Ross Chastain, and 10.5 seconds in a lead over Joey Logano, who rides fifth. SVG has gone to the whiff, and we're just getting going.
2: Yeah, you mentioned Joey Logano, Mike. And that's a driver and a team that is desperate for something positive to happen. They're coming into this race with 4 consecutive races where their finish has been, well, bad. They're dropping down the point standings to the tone of outside of the chase cutoff line right now, even though we still have quite a few races still to go before we begin the chase. But Joey Logano and that Team Penske car are looking for something positive to happen.
9: Talking with Paul Wolf earlier this morning in the Cup Garage, I was kind of tongue-in-cheek saying, you know, last week what happened when Joey and Cole Custer got together on pit road and said, that is the snapshot of your season. No matter how hard you try to get better, there's always something to knock you back. And, you know, there's still a lot of confidence there. There's still a lot of positive momentum. They feel that every time they come to the racetrack, they have enough speed to contend. They can put their cars in good positions. It's just they haven't put the puzzle pieces together. And there are teams in a season where it doesn't matter how hard you try, nothing works, or if it does, it's more minimal than what you want it to be. Joey Logano is on that list, and every single week they try to improve and they try to get better.
2: Three consecutive finishes for Joey Logano and that team Penske Ford of 30th or worse coming into today's race, and at the moment being scored in position number 5 here in the opening stage. Now, Todd Gordon, one of the big storylines based off of what we saw yesterday in practice and in qualifying is how much these Goodyear tires get worn out and we continue to put laps on them. What's it looking like? I know you've got the graphs pulled up as far as the lap time degradation with these tires.
10: Yeah, it looks more like what we saw out of races previously than the practice that we saw yesterday. Looking now, we're 15 laps in. I feel like we're a second and a half, maybe a second and three quarters. Yesterday we saw almost 3.5 seconds in 15 laps. So tire wear seems to, or at least tire lap time fall off seems to be reduced now that we've got everybody in race mode. We'll see how that progresses through the end of the stage.
9: Austin Dillon was just on pit road in front of Jason Toy.
0: Four tires, Sunoco fuel, trying to flip the script a little bit. They were marred back of the pack. They're trying to see what they can do to work their way up for stage number two. We'll follow up with the tires, but that opened the door for everybody else to get up on the pit wall.
2: We'll see if anybody elects to come to pit lane. Race leader Shane Van Gisbergen will not. He'll fly by the start-finish line. Four laps to go now in the stage. Second place, Michael McDowell. Third place, Connor Zillich. He'll stay on the track, as do the rest of the top 10 here at the moment. Looking back up off of turn number 7, it looks like, Mike, just about everybody. Here comes one more. Tyler Reddick is going to come off the racetrack now. On lap number 16, Reddick will bring his Toyota to the pit lane.
9: 40 miles an hour down the pit road. Tyler Reddick, who won the Dakota Road Course race in March, he will lead the charge onto pit road. Here come Kyle Larson, Alex Bowman, also Zane Smith, and Noah Gregson. These pit stops happening at lap 17 to C-Post.
1: Tyler Reddick down into his pit box. It is Hunter Massling and Dakota Ratcliffe, the tire changers. They go around to the outside of the race car, the left side, now around to the right side. Jack Mann is Damian Jenkins. Brian Deal, the fueler on the car. They've got it all filled up. Tyler Reddick is down and away. Kyle Larson is getting pit service here as well on this lap as well. And Zane Smith and Alex Bowman, Jason Toy.
0: Yeah, working pit stops down on this back end of pit road. It kind of opens the door up for everybody. We're anticipating a couple of leaders to make their way on the pit lane.
2: So look up off of turn number 7, and here comes Michael McDowell. Second place driver, third place Connor Zillich. They'll peel off the track. Back to Jason Toy.
0: 40 miles per hour is where they have to get down to hit the mark. It is first Michael McDowell, the Gold Bowling Chevrolet. Left side work going on. Set a little tight. They're going to free him up. First Kenneth Sunoco fuel goes in. Trying to work on the right side. Connor Zillich just about a pit stall and a half behind him. They'll go with the right side work for Connor Zillich. Michael McDowell, Connor Zillich down all the way. Steve Post.
1: Yeah, more cars making their way all the way down here to pit road. Getting pit service here on this lap. Lap number 17. As the cars all work their way down, like Daniel Suarez, going to be drivers among others in front of you, Jason.
0: And it's Carson Osabar making his stop. That Sunoco fuel goes in. Right side tires on. Not happy with the handle of the race car. Also, Kyle Busch is in. Ryan Preece, Chris Buescher, Brad Keselowski here on the inside of pit road.
9: Pit stops again happening at lap number 18. Shane Van Gisbergen is the leader staying on the racetrack as he comes out of turn number 7 and back to the line. That will give us two laps to go in the stage. Pit road will be closed, and here comes SVG as the leader off the racetrack coming in for his pit stop. Now, with him coming to pit road, he'll come across the start-finish line right now, and that will close pit road so nobody else can pit in this cycle. Let's cover the race leader's stop as he coasts down to his number one pit stall in front of Steve Post.
1: Yeah, here is SVG around to the left side of the race car. It's brand Brandon Foley. He is the tire carrier, making sure those tires go on the car. Around to the left side right now, Jack Mann, Marshall McFadden jacks the car up with a pump and a half. Sunoco Fuel is engaged. Fuel is down and away. Car is down and away. SDG completes his pit service.
2: So pit work complete for the race leader. That'll turn the lead over now to Ross Chastain, another Trackhouse Racing Chevrolet. Less than two laps to go here in the opening stage. Let's pick up the leader on the course.
11: And we'll have a race for the stage win. Just a couple of car lengths back to Joey Logano in second. Ryan Blaney is right there in third. Austin Cindric a ways back in position number four as they exit turn five.
12: Here come the leaders out of the carousel. It's Ross Chastain being chased by Joey Logano. Logano has got Ryan Blaney in lockstep formation behind him. They all set up in the left-hander in turn number six. Under braking, it's Chastain still holding about a car length or two over Joey Logano to turn seven.
9: Off seven, they come to the line. It'll be the final lap of stage one. Who's going to win it? Ross Chastain, Joey Logano, Ryan Blaney. Those three lined up. It will be Chastain leading by four car lengths at the line. Logano, Blaney, Cindric, all in hot pursuit on this final lap of the opening stage.
13: So drivers who could very badly use 10 stage points for winning this opening stage. Right now, Ross Chastain's got him right where he wants him. He's got about a six, maybe a seven car length lead as he makes his way up the hill. How good is Shane Van Gisbergen? He got out of his pit stop well ahead of Michael McDowell. I may have expanded the lead on pit road.
11: Race leaders up the back straightaway and now under braking into the inner loop. That right, left, left, right combination of corners that slow the cars down to about 85 miles per hour before getting back on the gas into turn five. It's Ross Chastain pulling away from Joey Logano as the race leader.
12: It hasn't been a great season so far for Ross Chastain, but if he can hold on here to the end of stage number one, he may feel a little bit better about his chances in 2026. Here is Chastain setting up for turn number six, leading Joey Logano this time by about four car lengths headed to turn seven.
2: He's going
12: to
2: stay that way into the right-hand turn number seven, up off the corner, back on the loud pedal. Ross Chastain, the race leader, getting down to the line. Green and white checkered flag goes in the air from the left hand of chief starter Brett Dalton, and Ross Chastain will win stage number one of the Go Bowling at the Glen. Joey Logano will finish the stage second. Ryan Blaney will come across the stripe third in the stage. Austin Cindric will go fourth. A.J. Allmendinger finishes the stage in the number five spot. Then it's John Hunter Nemechek finishing the stage sixth. From seventh on back, they come down to the line right now. Christopher Bell will be seventh. Shane Van Gisbergen, after the pit stop, will finish stage one in eighth. Riley Herbst ninth, and Michael McDowell finishes the stage tenth. The caution is out for the first time, and it's presented by Hardee's. Buckle up, NASCAR fans. 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
9: We did a little bowling here yesterday.
2: Yeah, we
9: Alex.
2: Did. Yeah,
9: went
2: did.
9: Into the fan zone, the midway over there in the infield, and spent some time with our good friends at Go Bowling and knocked some of the pins down, had a blast. Doing it.
2: Yeah, we did. You, me, Todd Gordon, Kyle Rickey went out there, and then we all rubbed a little liniment in the shoulders after it was all said and done last night.
9: had to bring out the old massage gun back at the hotel last night. May need rotator cuff surgery when I get back to South Florida tomorrow.
2: And you know, Go Bowling has been a longtime sponsor here of the Go Bowling at the Glen, and they do a phenomenal job in the midway. And this midway here at Watkins Glen in the infield, if you've never been here, it is spectacular, jam-packed. But they bring two regulation bowling lanes, complete with the ball return, everything you can ask for here. They set them up in the midway, inside of a tent, so you're out of the elements. It is really great, and it's free. Go down and bowl if you're a fan.
9: Didn't you say that earlier in the week those lanes were in Times Square, New York City somewhere?
2: Yeah, they were in downtown New York City last week. It is a traveling setup they have to promote bowling across the country. They were in New York City last week, of course, here at Watkins Glen International all week this week, and they're going to pack that up and take it on to the next destination.
9: Can't wait to visit with our good friend John Harbaugh, the president of Strike 10 Entertainment. He'll be up to join us here in just a little while. Right now, pit road is open. Here comes the field out of turn number 7. And indeed, Ross Chastain, Joey Logano, and others will take this opportunity to pit. That will cycle Shane Van Gisbergen back to the lead. But pit stops for those that did not make them before the end of the stage happening now as we follow Ross Chastain and others to their pit stalls. Steve Post.
1: Ross Chastain brings his Chevrolet into the attention of the crew. Brandon McSwain, the crew chief. Little tight in general is what they were fighting. And just going to kind of loosen that car up. Here's Chase Elliott. Christopher Bell, he needs a little help on the right-handers. He's coming in 4 tires, Sunoco Racing Fuel. Austin Cinder, pretty happy with his automobiles. 4 tires, Sunoco Racing Fuel. Down and away for these drivers, Jason Toy.
13: A couple of takers here on the entrance of pit road, including A.J. Allmendinger. They came in, made a little adjustment for him to try to free him up. Same thing for Joey Logano. He just has the second pit stall as you make your way on the pit lane. And finally, Ryan Blaney, all making their pit stops. 4 tires, Sunoco Fuel. Fuel drivers, few drivers with a slight change.
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9: Wrapping up caution period number one here at Watkins Glen. Caution being brought out for the end of stage one. Hey, stick around for the NASCAR Live Race Day post-race show to learn who runs the Xfinity Fastest Lap, celebrating their speed on the track and the reliable performance Xfinity brings to your home. The driver with the fastest lap of the race will claim one championship point just by running the Xfinity Fastest Lap.
22: So, Todd, we've seen different strategies being employed already by these crew chiefs down on the pit lane. A lot of the drivers that were running at the front of the field, the majority of the opening stage, forfeited the opportunity to score max stage points, while others elected to stay on the track and in pit during the actual caution flag. If you were still on top of the box, which strategy would you employ?
10: Depends on what position I'm in. If I'm near the cut line, I'm going to take all the points I can. And that's what we saw. We saw some guys like Ross Chastain, Joey Logano, you know, Ryan Blaney. They're Ross and Joey are right there around that cut line. The 19 of Chase Briscoe, the 2 of Austin Cindric. They're all the cluster right there. I'm going to maximize all the points I can. But the drawback to this is Ross Chastain was the first car off pit road. He's going to restart 24th, buried pretty deep in the field. So you've got to, this kind of eliminates the opportunity of scoring stage points in stage two.
9: This has been a pretty straightforward stage one for the drivers that we thought would go well. Obviously, SVG, checking out when he's got clean air on the nose of that Chevy Camaro. He really can get the job done. He did it there. Saw some drivers on the move. Chris Buescher made his way into the top 10 before the end of the stage. I would say textbook stage one. Yes, no, Todd?
10: Yeah, I thought this was pretty normal to what we saw in the piece. This is where we get to race-wise. These crew chiefs and drivers figured it out. Shane Van Gisbergen looked like he was about 2 seconds of lap time fall off as he ran through that run before he came to pit road. That was almost 4 in practice, figuring out how to make everything last.
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9: The choose has been done. Shane Van Gisbergen will start driver's right. Michael McDowell will start driver's left as they inch their way into the Poet restart zone. Green flag will come back out at lap 25. Here we go, off the corner. Green flag back in the air. SVG on the throttle up to the gearbox. Michael McDowell with him. SVG's going to go all the way to the inside wall. Michael McDowell goes all the way to the outside, trying to get the outside run downhill in the 90 in turn 1.
13: Van Gisbergen has the lead as they hit turn number 1. He'll expand that margin just a bit. McDowell will fall back in line to the number 2 position. Connor Zilich back in single file. He'll go third as they climb up the hill. Behind him, Ty Gibbs and Tyler Reddick, the top 5, as they hit turn 4.
11: And they have all quickly gotten single file to the top of the hill, out of turn number 4 and onto the back straightaway. They're all chasing Shane Van Gisbergen, who opens up about a car length lead over Michael McDowell. in the inner loop. Connor Zillage, this is the closest he has been to the front and the race leader since the start of this event. Right there in position number three, a car length back.
0: Behind Connor Zillage in the fourth position is the black Toyota Camry of Ty Gibbs. Then one spot behind Gibbs in fifth is Tyler Reddick. He has been one of the drivers that has been moving his way through the pack, and he runs inside of the top five. Further back outside of the top ten, they are two and three wide, trying to funnel their way down to the turn number six. Kyle Larson, Brad Keselowski, and others bouncing off each other, headed to seven.
22: Larson got shuffled off the carousel off turn number five, got shoved way wide, had to roll out of the throttle, and he is getting the bum's rush now. He's stuck to driver's left as everybody goes funneling by to his right. The leaders work their way back to turn two.
13: Shane Van Gisbergen opens it up by a couple of car lengths now over McDowell, who continues to run strongly in that number two position. He's got a trunk full of Connor Zillage to ride his third. Two more car lengths back to Ty Gibbs, then three more to Tyler Reddick, who rides fifth.
11: Battle for second is best on the racetrack right now, and Michael McDowell off to driver's right, trying to throw the block on Connor Zillage, who also had a look to the inside, trying to take that runner-up spot away upon entry into the inner loop. Had to fall back into line just in front of Ty Gibbs. Top four beginning to get away from the rest of the field.
0: Connor Zillage got a little bit antsy right there, back in the third position, riding behind Michael McDowell, trying to move forward on the racetrack. Zillage pokes a headlight out for a brief moment, going down the short straightaway behind McDowell. Now he'll follow McDowell through turn number six.
9: Meanwhile, further back outside of the top 20, they're throwing haymakers at each other. Kyle Larson, Brad Keselowski bouncing off of each other. You've also had Chase Elliott in that mix. They've been stacked up two and three wide. They're able to sort it out, but we had about three cautions on that lap. No one wrecked. Leaders down the hill to turn one, headed to the S's.
13: Yeah, at the top of the S's last time, Mike, Larson and Keselowski got together. Brad checked up momentarily to regain control. Got gathered up behind, from behind by A.J. Allmendinger. I thought we were going to have big news, but everybody got away with it cleanly. Meanwhile, top of the hill, the lead continues to belong to SVG.
11: And he continues to pull away at the point right now for Shane Van Gisbergen, tiptoeing away from Connor Zillage, who is now up to the second spot. Michael McDowell in line in third, just in front of Ty Gibbs. That's the top four through the inner loop, and it's a couple of car lengths back to Tyler Reddick and Austin Dillon as they race for the sixth spot.
0: That's how they run in the top six, working their way out of the carousel. Everyone single file in the top 10, top 15, as they make their run down to turn number six. Behind Austin Dillon in the seventh position, looking to the inside for a brief moment. In turn number six is Daniel Suarez. Eighth right now, Chase Briscoe. That's how they run.
22: They'll snap their cars right back in line and stay that way as they come up underneath the Go Bowling pedestrian bridge. Back down to the start-finish line. Lap number 27 goes on the board.
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22: We welcome you back to the Go Bowling at the Glen on a sun-drenched day here in the Finger Lakes region of New York as we welcome to the broadcast good friend of the network, President Strike 10 Entertainment, Mr. John Harbuck. John, how are you today?
25: Great, fellas. Thank you for having me. What a day, buddy. We got some sunshine today, thank God.
22: Yeah, yeah, that is certainly a great thing. What is it about NASCAR and Watkins Glen International that's such a great fit for Go Bowling and its fans?
25: Well, we've been coming here since 2018. We love the track. We love the visibility. We love this area of the country. Loves bowling. And we get a lot of fans. The campers love it. So when we put the lanes out here and have a fun activation, it's really fun to get back every year. And so, in spite of the weather, we've got a great day today, and we had a lot of people bowling this week. Rain is good for bowling, believe it or not, because people want to come inside. So we got it this week.
9: For people listening who want to keep up the fun after race day, where can they go to find a bowling center near them or even get some tips to improve their game?
25: Well, that would be gobowling.com. 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

0: And then it got down to a 9 and an 8 pin and the 9-1, and we had a winning mom. And she's sitting down in our pit box right now watching this race with her and her family.
1: On top of the Michael McDowell Spire Motorsports Go Bowling Chevrolet pit box. Really fantastic as always. John, it's always a privilege to be a part of it and visit with you and all the fans down there rolling the ball down on the lanes every time we come to Watkins Glen. So thank you to you and your entire team.
0: Well, thank you and your crew for coming out and making it all fun for us.
1: 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John Harbuck, president, Strike 10 Entertainment and the Go Bowling brand. 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
2: We are back at Watkins Glen International, the NASCAR Cup Series racing the Go Bowling at the Glen second road course race of the 2026 NASCAR Cup Series season. Mike Bagley, Alex Hayden, and Todd Gordon topside. We've got Dave Moody, Tim Cattle Famo, Kyle Rickey in the corners, Steve Post, Jason Toy in the pits and in the garage area. We've completed 31 laps. Shane Van Gisbergen has led 27 of them. Ross Chastain has led 4. Those 4 that he led came at the end of stage 1. We have gone back under the green flag. We've got 18 laps to go in this stage. And right now, Shane Van Gisbergen has the most company at his back bumper that he's had all day. It comes in the person of Connor Zillage. Battle for the lead. Heads for the S's.
4: SVG spent most of the opening stage all by himself, but he is being closely escorted up through the S's this time around. Less than a car length back to the Red Bull Chevrolet and Connor Zillage.
5: Right in his tire tracks is Connor Zillage. Zillage had us look to the inside upon entry into the inner loop a couple of different times, unable to make a move on race leader Shane Van Gisbergen. Those two have been able to pull away by a couple of car lengths from Michael McDowell, who is running all by himself in third, but all the focus right now up front off turn 5.
6: Battle for the lead continues to remain tight. Shane Van Gisbergen holds maybe 2 car lengths over Connor Zillage this time out of turn number 5. Zillage has been able to keep pace with Shane Van Gisbergen, which has been a tall order the last couple of years at Watkins Glen International. They head back to the front straight away.
1: And they're going to stay in the same formation, nose to tail, 2 car length separation as they run at the front of the field. But even though they are the 2 cars leading this race at the moment, Todd, you're keeping an eye on cars that are running 18th and 19th. Why?
7: Yeah, well, because that's the decision these crew chiefs had to make. You know, Ross Chastain and Ryan Blaney were both in the top 5 before we started the pit cycle. They stayed out to get the maximum stage points they could out of stage 1. Ross scoring 10, Blaney scoring 8. They've only recovered forward. Chastain's now 17th. Blaney is 19th. They got a lot of digging to do to get back into the positions that they were to start the race.
2: Let's give you a full field rundown now, because we've got a lot of drivers in the top 10 that we don't normally see there on a regular basis, but so far having great runs in the early going. 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
1: Shane Van Gisbergen, the race leader on lap number 34. Connor Zillage is second. Michael McDowell goes third. Then it's Ty Gibbs fourth and Tyler Reddick fifth. Austin Dillon having a nice day. He's up to sixth and Daniel Suarez seventh. Chase Briscoe eighth. William Byron ninth and Chris Buescher is tenth.
2: 11th is Kyle Busch. 12th is Denny Hamlin. Todd Gilliland is 13th with Eric Jones 14th and Ryan Preece 15th. Cole Custer is 16th. Ross Chastain is 17th. Carson Hosevar is at 18th. Ryan Blaney's 19th and Alex Bowman's 20th.
1: 21st is Josh Berry. That will change now this time by. Carson Hocevar gets by at the start-finish line. So give 21st to Carson Hocevar, 22nd to Josh Berry. Zane Smith is 23rd. Noah Gregson, 24th. Joey Logano's 25th. 26th is Kyle Larson. 27th, A.J. Allmendinger. Christopher Bell is 28th. Ty Dillon, 29th. And Bubba Wallace is 30th.
2: Riley Herbst is 31st. John Hunter Nemechek is 32nd. Chase Elliott is 33rd. Third, Cody Ware's 34th, Brad Keselowski's 35th, Ricky Stenhouse Jr. is 36th, Josh Balicki in 37th, and Catherine Legg is 38th. All drivers, all cars are on the lead lap.

0: And all drivers and all cars are on the racetrack.
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1: Lead remains a car length and a half to two car lengths every lap around. Shane Van Gisbergen showing the way. Connor Zilich is second. Michael McDowell rounds out the top three with 15 to go in stage number two. From Watkins Glen International, this is the Motor Racing Network, the voice of NASCAR.
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1: We welcome you back to Watkins Glen and the Go Bowling at the Glen. Shane Van Gisbergen and Connor Zilich, the two favorites today, are actually doing what everybody thought was going to happen, Mike, and that is get to the front of the field and stay right with each other.
11: Of course, we've been paying a lot of attention to this battle for the lead, but the battle for third is good. Michael McDowell and Ty Gibbs are going at it for that spot. Dave, looks like Ty has turned the wick up on McDriver.
12: Michael McDowell's had a very methodical day. He's not been any further back except for when he made his three flat pit stop. No further back than third, but he's got company knocking at the back door right now. Ty Gibbs just a car length behind.
13: Among the top five for much of the afternoon and all of this second stage, battling for the third spot now is Ty Gibbs, one car length behind Michael McDowell. Into the inner loop they go, and the interval remains the same. McDowell unable to break away. Gibbs right there in his tire tracks to the exit of turn number five.
14: Ty Gibbs has had a strong afternoon thus far, and he remains about a car length behind Michael McDowell in this ongoing race for third. Full throttle down the short straightaway, passing the Sir Jackie Stewart grandstands in turn number six, tapping their way over the curving in the middle of the corner, racing back to the right-hander in turn seven.
1: Yeah, good hard racing right there inside the top five as the field begins to spread out just a bit here in the mid-stages of stage number two. McDowell continuing to hang on to the number three spot, but Ty Gibbs pestering that back bumper. These two drivers are going to grapple for that spot again in turn number two.
12: Michael McDowell has got it, but Ty Gibbs making no secret about the fact that he wants that number three position. For the moment, about a car length and a half, the gap between McDowell and Gibbs as they work their way up through turn two, three, now turn four, and out onto the backstretch.
13: This battle for third, well behind the race leaders of Shane Van Gisbergen and Connor Zilich. There's about three or four car lengths between those two, then a large gap, several seconds in fact, back to this race for third, led by Michael McDowell as they make their way through the bus stop into turn number five. One car length back is Ty Gibbs. They're in a private battle because it's several more seconds back to Tyler Reddick in fifth.
14: Tyler Reddick remains pretty significantly further back behind Michael McDowell and Ty Gibbs that continue to race hard for the third position. A little bit further back behind Tyler Reddick, you have Austin Dillon, who rides in the sixth position. And then behind Austin Dillon, you have got a gaggle of cars that are in a long train working their way through turn six. Daniel Suarez, Chase Briscoe, William Byron, and Chris Buescher are part of that mix.
11: That is an impressive train of positions as it works its way out of turn number seven and back to the start-finish line. If you're just joining us, stage one had an unlikely conclusion. Chase, Ross Chastain, that is, was able to take that stage one win, and we've got a caution flag, Hardy's caution flag number two, flying on the racetrack.
1: Yeah, we've got debris on the racetrack, and when I say debris,
11: is that a tent?
1: It's significant. Yeah, there's, I can't identify it from my position, but it looks like a tent or something from the infield has blown. It is actually, yeah, a canopy tent that has blown out of the infield and onto the racetrack. It went, what, Todd, 100?
15: It's got to be over 100 feet in the air as it kind of blew around and kind of the winds have kind of whipped around here and blew itself out on the racetrack up through the S's.
11: Well, that's a new one. We're under Hardy's caution number two for a tent on the racetrack here in Watkins Glen.
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11: Welcome back to Watkins Glen International. Hardy's caution number two flying over the Go Bowling at the Glen. Brought out when a tent got loose in the infield. It was basically carried about 100, 150 feet in the air. It dropped in back into the infield. Wind picked it back up, dropped it in turn four. And never thought we'd see that. The tent has since been removed. Mother Nature took care of it, so this shouldn't be much longer before we go back under the green flag.
1: Old boy in some muddy cowboy boots and a cowboy hat had it by the hand, and he was dragging it back to where I guess it was his.
11: No damage done. Why not repurpose it?
1: If not, he got himself a nice tent.
15: This is going to be interesting. Pit road's open. They're coming around turn six. Do you come? Do you get tires here? You've only had a 14 laps on tires, but is this where you flip the stage? Do you put your scuffs on? Lots of thoughts for these crew chiefs to decide.
11: They are in turn seven right now. They're getting ready to flash under the Go Bowling pedestrian bridge. Pace car with the field in tow. We look to pit entry.
0: Here they come, except Michael McDowell will stay out. Also staying out will be Daniel Suarez. Two cars staying out. Everybody else will make their pit stops at lap 41 to Jason Toy.
12: Connor Zillett's going to be the first one to hit in his mark. Four tires and fuel. They're going to make a little bit of adjustment. He was tight. Michael McDowell's crew chief, Travis Peterson, that will do the opposite of what the leaders do. They stayed out. Kyle Busch is in. Also in on this in the pit road. Carson Postavar with four tires and fuel. See Post.
2: William Byron running in the top 10. He brings the car in. Four tires, Sunoco Racing Fuel. Here's Kyle Larson. Here's Austin Simmons. Four tires and fuel. The call for Tyler Reddick was cement. That's four tires and fuel. Shane Van Gisbergen, the first one in and the first one out in that first pit box. Four tires and Sunoco Racing Fuel.
1: So the top five off of pit road, Shane Van Gisbergen, Connor Zillich, Ty Gibbs, Tyler Reddick, and then Austin Dillon gets off the pit lane in the number five spot.
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1: Eight laps to go here in stage number two. We work our second Hardy's caution of the day. This one was for debris, a tent that blew out of the infield and onto the racetrack. 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
0: Michael McDowell stays on the racetrack. He will become the third different leader of today's Go Bowling at the Glen. In case you missed it earlier, we are in the middle stage two, but it was Ross Chastain winning stage one. Matter of fact, an interesting mix of drivers that made up the top 10 of that opening stage. Ross Chastain won it. Joey Logano, Ryan Blaney, Austin Cindric, A.J. Allmendinger were the top five in the stage, followed by John Hunter Nemechek, Christopher Bell, Shane Van Gisbergen, Riley Herbst, and Michael McDowell. All of those drivers getting championship points, and the top 10 finishers of that stage presented by the Powerball. The chase of $1 million is on. Start your entries for the chance to win $1 million at NASCAR Championship Weekend, the official lottery game of NASCAR. Powerball, the chase to $1 million starts now.
1: So not everybody came to pit lane on that cycle on lap number 42. As a matter of fact, the top six cars now stayed on the racetrack. Michael McDowell is going to be the race leader. Daniel Suarez will be second. Christopher Bell will go third. Bubba Wallace fourth. Riley Herbst is fifth. John Hunter Nemechek will be sixth. He'll be the last car out there on the older tires. Then it's Shane Van Gisbergen seventh. Josh Balicki eighth. Connor Zillich ninth. And Ty Gibbs rounds out the top 10.
15: Yeah, definitely one of those things. I think Josh Beliski is going to end up farther back than that. He came down pit road that time and that crossed the start-finish line there in the middle of that. But that would have been a stellar day for Josh and that crew there. This is the opportunity for Connor Zilich to race kind of heads up through traffic with Shane Van Gisbergen. It's going to be interesting to see how these two attack the rest of the stage.
0: Quite the interesting mix of cars and where they're going to be restarting. And we'll see if SVG has to flex some muscle. This will be one of the first times of the day where he's going to have to work his way back through the field with Connor Zilich right with him. The field coming to the Poet Restart Zone presented by Poet. Poet is proud to be the official bioethanol partner of NASCAR, delivering high-octane bioethanol with zero carbon.
1: The field right now is choosing what lane to restart in. That's presented by Freeway Insurance, as the inside lane or outside lane decision really is going to be something that's going to come into play, Todd, as we're a half a lap away from going under the green flag based off of what we saw in the racing all weekend long.
15: And it's not only the inside lane or outside lane, but it's who's in the lane in front of you and how well you think you can follow them or take advantage of them. Definitely one of those challenging decisions, especially when you get deeper in the field. When you're back row four, row five, there's a lot to kind of process here to pick the right lane.
0: Michael McDowell has chosen to restart driver's right. Daniel Suarez restarts driver's left. Green flag is back up. Here the field comes out at turn number seven. Oh, Michael McDowell giving Daniel Suarez some chin music off the corner. Going to run him up the racetrack. Michael McDowell flying the Go Bowling colors on his Chevrolet leads the field downhill into turn number one at lap 44.
12: Daniel Suarez falls in line in that number two position after a little bit of physicality at the drop of the green flag. Battle now is on for third, fourth, and fifth. Two wide as they make their way up through the S's. Wallace to third, Christopher Bell to fourth, SVG and Connor Zilich.
4: And Bubba Wallace applying the pressure now for the runner-up spot as they exit turn number four and race their way up the back straightaway behind Michael McDowell. Daniel Suarez in position number two, and he has his hands full right now. Bubba Wallace looking inside and out, and here comes Shane Van Gisbergen.
0: Trouble in the inner loop.
4: Several other cars go spinning out of the inner loop. Three or four cars get turned around. William Byron being one of them. Everybody, it looks like, is going to drive away.
5: Everybody racing still full speed down to turn number six. It is Michael McDowell, the leader, by about three car lengths over Daniel Suarez. Bubba Wallace has moved to third, but here comes Shane Van Gisbergen in fourth.
1: Shane Van Gisbergen, like a bowling ball, working his way through the field. He has gotten physical. Riley Herbst got moved out of the way in turn one on the restart, courtesy of Shane Van Gisbergen. Herbst went for a spin in turn one. He's continuing on. Here is SVG on the move again.
12: Jumps down to the inside of the Bubba Wallace automobile. SVG now goes to the number three position. Maybe not yet, though. Bubba Wallace fighting back. He goes driver's right through turn number three, but SVG is too strong. Van Gisbergen goes to the number three spot, puts the crosshairs on Daniel Suarez.
4: Suarez hangs on to position number two as they are several car lengths behind race leader Michael McDowell, who leads up the back straightaway and into the bus stop. Suarez in second, Van Gisbergen up to position number three. Then it's the 23-11 teammates right there, fourth and fifth. Bubba Wallace, Tyler Reddick, nose to tail, just in front of Christopher Bell.
5: Leaders exit the carousel. A moment ago, William Byron, who was involved in that crash a lap ago, came by crab walking, trying to get to pit road. Here's the battle for second, racing their way to turn number six. Side by side, Daniel Suarez to the outside of Shane Van Gisbergen. Van Gisbergen will complete the pass and now go after Michael McDowell, the race leader.
0: Bubba Wallace is stacked up there, so is Tyler Reddick, Christopher Bell, and a host of others. That's got an update on William Byron from Steve Hose.
2: William Byron's car sits here on pit road. It was a bent toe link on the right rear of that car. Rudy Fugel making the call to change it here on the front stretch, and they're going to lose a couple of laps. They had strategized themselves in the top 10, but a bent toe link for William Byron. What's the story on Ryan Blaney, Jason?
12: Well, the reason why that toe link got broken was because Ryan Blaney hit it with the right front to the right rear of William Byron as he spun out through the middle of the bus stop. Damage on the right front right now for Ryan Blaney. They're going
2: going to stay out on the track for as long as they can before they have to bring them down pit lane, making sure that tire doesn't get a rub.
1: Well, there's only five laps remaining here in stage number two, so Blaney's going to try to nurse that highlighter yellow car all the way back to the green and white checkered flag after the big dust up there in the inner loop that Kyle Ricci caught a couple of laps back. Race leader is Michael McDowell, head down, pedaling as hard as he can. Shane Van Gisbergen on much newer Goodyear Racing Eagle tires, trying to track him down in front of Tim Catalfamo.
5: Racing into turn number six, Alex Hayden, separated by about five car lengths. Michael McDowell is the race leader, but Shane Van Gisbergen slowly reeling him in.
11: Off turn seven, back to the start-finish line. It'll be four to go on the stage. Michael McDowell looks in the rearview mirror. Here comes Shane Van Gisbergen, Tyler Reddick, Bubba Wallace, and Ty Gibbs. They are the front five cars. Downhill, turn one, four to go in stage two.
12: Van Gisbergen running out of time, but he is slowly but surely beginning to reel in Michael McDowell. He's not alone in doing so. Tyler Reddick is also on the rebound. He's got the number three spot. He's closing in. Van Gisbergen now has arrived at the back door of Michael McDowell, and he's going to go to work.
4: Looks to the inside. That is driver's right to the exit of turn number four. Drag race up the back straightaway, under braking into the inner loop, and it's Shane Van Gisbergen back to the front of the field. Michael McDowell in second. Tyler Reddick in third. 1-2-3. Christopher Bell among the top ten a lap ago. Missed the bus stop. Had to do a stop-and-go penalty. He has fallen toward the tail end of the field.
5: So it's Shane Van Gisbergen back at the point. The race is on for second. However, Tyler Reddick shot out of a cannon on this restart. He jumps out of line. Ducks to the inside of Michael McDowell in turn number six. He'll take the second spot away.
11: Not a good lap there for Michael McDowell, losing two spots to Shane Van Gisbergen and Tyler Reddick.
1: Yeah, just like Shane Van Gisbergen, Tyler Reddick is on much fresher tires, and that's really beginning to play out now. We got three laps to go here in stage number two. Time to get in the know with Napa Know-How. Keep undercar under control with Napa Undercar Solutions. That's Napa Know-How. Todd?
15: Yeah, these guys just, this pit cycle that happened on this caution, very, very, you know, one of those decisions is tough for the crew chiefs. You don't want to use up the tires. We've only got four sets of stickers to put on and make stops with in the race here. Guys that didn't take them, they're starting to fall back. Even McDowell, who had pretty darn good pace, he's backed up to third. He's got tires coming to him in the next three laps.
11: And we do have some takers on pit road right now in front of Steve Post.
2: Gillen brought his car into the attention of the crew. There goes John Hunter Nemechek. And these are teams that are running mid-pack around back, just trying to do something maybe to flip the stage here to get a little bit of a track position here at the end of stage number two. Jason, how about in front of you?
12: Only one we had on this end was Josh Berry. He came in. He was marred deep in the field. They're trying to do exactly what you said, Steve, trying to flip things over to get them up towards the front in track position.
1: Challenge and change now for position number six. Kyle Busch is on the move as they work their way up off turn seven. We'll reset the top ten. It's Shane Van Gisbergen leading. Tyler Reddick is second. Ty Gibbs now to the inside to take third away from Michael McDowell. Then you've got Austin Dillon. Kyle Busch goes to sixth. Bubba Wallace seventh. Chris Buescher eighth. Austin Cindric ninth. And Chase Briscoe is tenth. Field works their way to Dave Moody.
12: And Michael McDowell just getting the bum's rush now on the older tires. He's been dropped, kicked back all the way to the number five position. Austin Dillon goes by. Kyle Busch goes by. Here comes Chris Buescher. He's going to make his way past Michael McDowell.
4: Trying to hang on to the top 10 right now and salvage some points for Michael McDowell here at the tail end of stage number two. Chris Buescher will make the pass. Austin Cindric now to his back bumper. Just into the top 10 is the race leader, Shane Van Gisbergen, already off of turn number five.
5: Michael McDowell continuing to slide backwards here towards the end of stage number two. A little bit further up in the running order, Austin Dillon has been able to fight his way to the fourth position. He is one spot ahead of Kyle Busch in fifth. Sixth right now is Chris Buescher. Austin Cindric drives around Michael McDowell for seventh.
11: How about the day for Kyle Busch? He is running in position number five right now, and his RCR teammate running right in front of him in fourth. These two drivers direly need a good finish. Perhaps it could come today at Watkins Glen. Final lap of stage two underway as the leaders head for the S's.
12: Indeed, badly needed ray of sunshine for Richard Childress Racing, at least so far here at Watkins Glen. Coming up through the S's, Shane Van Gisbergen doing SVG kind of thing. He's got the lead in hand by about six car lengths now over Tyler Reddick. An equal gap back to Ty Gibbs in third.
4: That's the way they run at the top of the hill to the back straightaway. Shane Van Gisbergen at the point has a healthy advantage over Tyler Reddick. Another five car lengths back to Ty Gibbs, having a solid day in third. Then those Richard Childress Racing teammates, fourth and fifth. Austin Dillon in the fourth spot. Kyle Busch just a few lengths back in position five.
5: So they run in the top five. Once again, exiting turn number five and headed down the straightaway at full speed. It's Shane Van Gisbergen leading Tyler Reddick by about five car lengths. Reddick has been able to keep pace with Shane Van Gisbergen, but I don't think he's going to get there before the end of stage two.
1: No, he's not, as Shane Van Gisbergen is going to bring the field through turn number seven back to the front straightaway. Green and white checkered flag is in the air, and Shane Van Gisbergen will pick up the stage win. Here are the top 10 finishers in the stage, presented by the Powerball. NASCAR Powerball, the chase to $1 million is on. Start your entries for the chance to win $1 million at NASCAR Championship Weekend. The official lottery game of NASCAR, Powerball. The chase to $1 million starts now.
15: Stage two is won by Shane Van Gisbergen. Tyler Reddick finishes second. Ty Gibbs is third. Austin Dillon with a strong fourth place stage finish. Kyle Busch, his teammate right behind him. Chris Buescher, sixth. Austin Cindric, seventh. Connor Zilich recovered to eighth. Chase Briscoe, ninth. And Bubba Wallace grabs the last stage point of stage two.
1: And for the third time today, the caution is out. 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
1: With the Hardee's caution flag flying over the Go Bowling at the Glen, only one driver is one or more laps down in the race, and that's William Byron after contacting a change of a right rear toe link. He's five laps down, but will be the beneficiary of the free pass to get him to four laps down. Later on in the NASCAR Live Race Day post-race show, we'll award the Xfinity Mobile Reliable Performance. 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
0: We've been talking a lot about paying points today, as we should. We just paid out more at the conclusion of Stage 2. When we drove drop the checkers today. We're going to put the points in dry dock for a week and head to the Monster Mile, Dover International Speedway, for the 2026 NASCAR All-Star Race next weekend. And it's going to be a very busy weekend of racing. And we'll have on Friday a doubleheader coming your way. All-Star Practice, 3 p.m. Eastern Time. The NASCAR Craftsman Truck Series is back in Dover with the EcoSave 200. NASCAR Racing Network airtime, 4:30 Eastern on Friday. Saturday, Motor Racing Network will have coverage of All-Star Qualifying and the Pit Crew Challenge at noon. The Performance Racing Network will have the NASCAR O'Reilly Auto Parts Series Bet Rivers 200 at 3:30. And the NASCAR All-Star Race will come your way on Sunday, 1 week from today, 12 noon Eastern Time, as we make our return to the Monster Mile Dover Motor Speedway.
1: Very much look forward to getting back to the first state of Delaware, your home stomping grounds.
0: Yes.
1: Maybe hang out a little bit and follow the old bagman around for a tour of the homestead.
0: Take you around for a Coca-Cola or something like that. Show you the old confines there. Yes, sir.
1: Pit lane is open. The front 7-8 cars are going to stay on the racetrack. Here's Bubba Wallace, Michael McDowell. They're going to come to pit lane. They stayed out the last time everybody else pitted. Jason Toy.
3: They tried to gamble and get some stage points. They desperately could use that, but it didn't work out for them. Just fell outside that top 10. They're going to make the adjustment on the race car. About a quarter of an inch going down and got a little bit loose. Right side tires on for Michael McDowell. Sunoco Fuel, every drop they can get in is in there for Michael McDowell. He's down on the way, C-Post.
2: Bubba Wallace has the Hardee's and Coca-Cola colors on the Toyota. He comes in four tires, Sunoco Racing Fuel. There's Riley Herbst, his teammate at 23-11. Daniel Suarez stayed out. Christopher Bell stayed out as well. Christopher had that missed the bus stop and had to do a stop-and-go penalty. So, marginal day has gone bad for Christopher Bell. Four tires, Sunoco Racing Fuel for all the drivers here. Majority on this end of the drivers that did not fit there on that lap number 41 caution.
0: SVG stays out. Shane Van Gisbergen continues to lead at lap 52.
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0: Brad Keselowski is still on pit road, and we'll get an update from his pit in a moment. 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
0: Just past halfway in the Go Bowling at the Glen, Shane Van Gisbergen is the leader. Tyler Reddick second. Ty Gibbs is third. Austin Dillon fourth. Kyle Busch is running in position number five. SVG has led 44 of the 53 laps today. Michael McDowell has led 5. Ross Chastain has led 4. We are currently under Hardy's caution number 3. Total of 4 lead changes among 3 drivers. 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Mentioned a moment ago that Brad Keselowski was on pit road. Extended stay on the pit lane. Jason Toy, what was going on there?
3: Well,
0: with Brad?
3: A little beating and banging earlier on in that early part of the second stage. He wanted to come in, make some adjustments on that left side, especially in the left rear right behind the driver door that got a little bit of a push in there. So trying to make the car better. Brad was very high on this race car. Matter of fact, the entire race team on what they expected here this afternoon, trying to get it set back up to get some position back out to run late.
1: So that is the story down there on the pit lane from Jason Toy, and strategies really beginning to come a little bit more into focus as it's time now for the teams to choose their restart lane, presented by Freeway Insurance. 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
0: Interesting choices have been made today on those restart or the choice decisions there, choosing which lane to restart in. Shane Van Gisbergen has picked the inside every time, including from the initial dropping of the green flag to the subsequent restarts. SVG finds that inside lane the most beneficial, and he's been able to capitalize, and that's exactly what he does right now. He will choose the inside of row number 1, and starting to his left will be Tyler Reddick of 2311 Racing. Once they make the choose, they will be coming to the Poet Restart Zone, presented by Poet. Poet is proud to be the official bioethanol partner of NASCAR, delivering high-octane bioethanol with zero carbon.
1: Of course, the inside lane on this road course that goes clockwise as opposed to counterclockwise will be to driver's right, and that's something that will come into play not only once they come through that Poet restart zone, which is between turn 6 and 7, Todd. They can get aggressive here through turn 7, let alone by the time they get to turn 1.
15: Yeah, definitely gives you the launch through 7 in the preferred line and working your way through. And then I feel like that is a protective line into turn 1. You can't be put at somebody else's mistakes.
0: This would be the first time today that Tyler Reddick has had the whiff of the clean air. Here they come into the Poet restart zone. Can he go toe-to-toe with Shane Van Gisbergen? On the break, here they come. Green flag waving. SVG just nails the throttle, and he already is out with the lead. Tyler Reddick right on his back bumper. Matter of fact, here's Tyler Reddick, driver's left, going into turn number 1, trying to make an outside charge, trying to take the lead for the first time today.
4: And trying to take it the hard way around the outside of Shane Van Gisbergen. And couldn't get that job done through the right-hand turn number 1. Now up through 2 and 3 as they execute the S's. It's SVG, a car length back to Reddick, another car length back to Ty Gibbs, and Bush to Dillon and Kyle Busch.
5: The way they run, and they're single file off of turn number 4 and up the back straight away, 2 and 3 wide, racing further back as drivers look to advance their positions into the inner loop. Chase Briscoe among that side-by-side battling with Ross Chastain just into the top 10. At the front, though, it's Shane Van Gisbergen already beginning to open up a lead at the point.
11: Shane Van Gisbergen has opened up about 2 car lengths over the second place driver of Tyler Reddick. Then behind Tyler Reddick in his black Camry is Ty Gibbs. He rides in the third position. Austin Dillon and Kyle Busch complete the turn, the top 5, single file through the top 10 to turn 7.
1: Here they come through turn number 7 as they're nose to tail. Nobody with a distinct advantage here. Everybody following Shane Van Gisbergen. Tyler Reddick flexing some muscle. Ty Gibbs having a solid day. He rides third. And the RCR teammates, Austin Dillon and Kyle Busch, they go fourth and fifth tightly together off turn number 1.
4: Top 5, 6, 7, actually all the way back through the top 10 or 15. All pretty tightly grouped, but in nose to tail formation as they make their way up the hill now. Shane Van Gisbergen Kai opened up the lead to three car lengths over Reddick. Two more back to Ty Gibbs.
5: Ty Gibbs in the third spot. Then it's Austin Dillon in fourth. Kyle Busch to round out the top five. Nobody stepping out of line. Further behind them, just into the top ten, Ross Chastain trying to fend off Chase Briscoe. And at the same time, going to work on Austin Cindric, who is just a car length in front of them. Also, Chris Buescher having a private battle with Connor Zilich just out of the top five off turn five.
11: All those cars now exit turn number five, getting awfully close to those tire packs at the exit of the carousel. Here is the aforementioned Connor Zilich that Kyle was just talking about. He's a half a car length behind Chris Buescher. Buescher in the wake of Kyle Busch.
0: Zilich, Cindric, Chastain, Briscoe lined up 7th, 8th, 9th, and 10th on back. Tyler Reddick, meanwhile, in 2nd, has done a good job keeping Shane Van Gisbergen at arm's length. Or it could be SVG keeping Tyler Reddick at arm's length, Dave. No matter how you cut it, it's a good day for Tyler Reddick right now at lap 56.
4: No doubt about it. They've made some adjustments on that car as the race has gone on, and you can see that he's a whole lot happier with it right now. Shane Van Gisbergen has put about three car lengths between himself and Reddick, but he's not been able to give Reddick the old stiff arm the way he has most of the field.
5: Road course winner already this season, Tyler Reddick, tucked in right behind the race leader, Shane Van Gisbergen, in the second spot. Here comes Ty Gibbs on the scene with several car lengths back a lap ago. Right there within arm's reach of the second position right now is Gibbs running in third. Then a bit of a gap back to Austin Dillon in fourth.
11: Austin Dillon starting to feel a little bit of pressure behind him in the form of Kyle Busch. That is the race for fourth. Behind those two drivers, Connor Zilich has been able to move around Chris Buescher. They now follow each other single file through the left-hander in turn six, now setting up for the right-hander in turn seven.
1: They go sixth and seventh. Eighth is Austin Cindric. Ninth, Ross Chastain. And tenth is Chase Briscoe. Kyle mentioned Ty Gibbs having a solid afternoon. Ty Gibbs had a career-best 7 consecutive top 10 finishes earlier this year. However, the last 2 weeks, he's been 34th or worse. That's the first time since 2022 he's had that type of streak. Meanwhile, the leaders climb the S's.
4: Ty Gibbs came in here hoping to get back on the straight and narrow. He is a very good road racer, and he's showing that skill set right now. He is hanging right with SVG and Tyler Reddick.
5: About to be a three-car battle for the race lead here as they race their way up the back straightaway. Shane Van Gisbergen still hangs on to the top spot, but only by a car length over Tyler Reddick. Two more back to Ty Gibbs, then a bit of a gap back to that race for fourth that's been ongoing between Austin Dillon. You have Kyle Busch, and now Connor Zilich just outside of the top five.
11: It's no question that Shane Van Gisbergen is the car to beat this afternoon. However, as the race has progressed, he has not been able to get away from the pack like he did earlier in the race. This time in turn number six, Shane Van Gisbergen leads Tyler Reddick only by three car lengths.
0: Shane Van Gisbergen, when he comes to the start-finish line, will lead his 49th lap today. We have completed 58 with Tyler Reddick, Ty Gibbs, Austin Dillon, and Kyle Busch, the rest of the top five.
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0: No changes in the top five. While we were away, it's still all Shane Van Gisbergen at the front of the field. The leaders come back to the line. That will leave us 41 laps to go in the Go Bowling at the Glen. From Watkins Glen International, this is the Motor Racing Network, the voice of NASCAR.
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0: Hardy's caution number 4 is waving over the Go Bowling at the Glen. Joey Logano had a problem going into turn number 1, Dave, and the problem got worse the closer he got to you at the top of the S's.
4: He was well off the pace coming up through the S's, and you could see there was a problem. The smoke then began pouring off the left front corner as he exited turn 4 to the back straight away. Couldn't see it happen, but it looks on the monitor like that left front tire carcass, it just kind of spit a bit and is laying in the middle of the back straightaway to bring out the caution.
1: Presented by Hardee's on MRN. This is our fourth Hardee's caution flag of the race. We've got 40 laps to go.
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0: Back here, Watkins Glen International. Pit road is open, and the leaders are there, mostly, but not all of them.
4: Connor Zilich is going to hit the mark for the first time. They're going to go for right side tires. Same thing for Richard Childress Racing. Lightning fast pit stop for Austin Dillon. He's going to get out ahead of all of them on this end of pit road. Steve Post.
2: Now Austin Cindric is in. Going to be four tires to go for Racing. NFL. Here's Ross Chastain getting service. Kyle Larson, Eric Jones all getting service down here. Those are the drivers on pit road. Drivers not on pit road include Shane Van Gisbergen and the second running Kyle Reddick. We are just outside of the fuel window. I think these drivers that pitted are going to try to stretch it, maybe hope for some cautions. And obviously those drivers that stayed on the racetrack, they're going to need to come back down pit road before the end of this one.
1: Yeah, this is a stage call right now. Not a stage call, but a pit call right now, strategy-wise. With 39 to go, Todd, a little earlier in the broadcast, you were perusing that they were going to come to pit lane around lap 65, maybe 66. Here we are, lap 61. Not everybody came to pit road.
15: Follically challenged. That's what crew chiefs are. When these things come up, it's five laps earlier than you wanted to come, but you've got to take advantage of this opportunity and come to pit road. I feel like the guys that came here are in the right position. Can they make it to the end? No. But can they get to, as we talk about cautions breed cautions, can they get to when we have a caution, say, in the last 10 to 15 laps? Very easily. And if they can't, if it goes green, you go on fuel saves and work your way from there.
0: This is almost like a version of what we had in NASCAR Live Race Day when we played the archive of when you had the Kevin Harvick battle with the fuel running out, but you guys didn't back then.
15: Well, and that's, we came on this stop, but we had a caution that came out two laps later, and we came back and topped off with fuel and got ourselves to victory lane. So there's so much that can happen from here, but I mean, we saw Michael McDowell fall all the way out of the top 10 trying to stay out there in the middle of stage two. We'll see where this one plays out. Shane Van Gisbergen's car has been really good. We'll see how this plays out for him.
1: Fuel window, a full tank of Sunoco fuel can get you in the neighborhood of 35 laps. Or
15: that's
1: stretching
15: it, but yes, I'd say it's 33 to 5, but we're sitting here now with 39 to go, and you're going to burn a little bit of fuel. How many caution laps you go? Every two caution laps buys you a lap of running distance under green. So if we get another lap, well, then maybe we've gotten the point we're three short. You can save that if you commit to it, but I don't think you commit to it at this point. I don't think we're done with cautions.
0: Interesting to see how this is going to play out. We're still under Hardy's caution, number four, because of Joey Logano's loose tire carcass on the backstretch.
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1: 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Joey Logano has just made the right-hand turn. He is headed back to the NASCAR Cup Series garage. So mechanical bugaboos on that Shell Pennzoil Ford Mustang Dark Horse.
0: This has been a difficult stretch for Joey Logano. He's going to the garage right now, and he will not right now posted in the 37th position. He finished 37th last week at Texas, 39th at Talladega, 30th at Kansas. Last week he fell out of chase contention, and this does not help things. This is another bad day for that Team Penske Ford Mustang,
1: who are 34 points out of the 16th spot in championship chase points right now. So a tough, tough break again for that race team. Field works their way through the Poet restart zone. Green flag goes back in the air. Shane Van Gisbergen and Tyler Reddick working for the race lead with Michael McDowell and A.J. Allmendinger stacked up double wide behind them. Everybody funnels off into turn number one.
4: Shane Van Gisbergen with the short way around. Driver's right. He will take advantage of that. Pull away quickly to a car length lead. The battle is on for second. A.J. Allmendinger all over that car. In the Tyler Reddick car, as he wants his third. Reddick, though, is second and holds him off at the top of the hill.
3: Tyler Reddick's going to hang on to that second spot for now, although lose a couple of lengths to race leader Shane Van Gisbergen, who pulls away up the back straightaway. A.J. Allmendinger runs in position number three as everyone navigates the bus stop now. Michael McDowell in fourth. Bubba Wallace to round out the top five. Front half of the field, all single file off of turn five.
5: Pretty calm inside of the top five. As Shane Van Gisbergen leads out of the carousel behind them, though, it is a hornet's nest. They are racing very aggressively for those positions. Here is Shane Van Gisbergen in the turn number six through the left-hander, leading Tyler Reddick by about two car lengths.
0: Back turn seven, they come back to the start-finish line, and they will complete lap number 64. Van Gisbergen, Reddick, Allmendinger, McDowell, and Bubba Wallace, the top five. John Hunter Nemechek, Josh Berry, Ty Gibbs, Cole Custer, Austin Dillon. Rounding out the top ten as they race their way back to the S's.
4: Shane Van Gisbergen continues to slowly but surely expand that lead. Last time around, it was about three car lengths. This time, it's double that as they begin the climb up through the S's. Still Tyler Reddick riding in the second spot. Car length back to A.J. Allmendinger. Two more back to Michael McDowell.
3: Certainly does not take Shane Van Gisbergen long to pull away from the rest of the field.

0: out his advantage. Tyler Reddick looks in the mirror, sees A.J. Allmendinger and Michael McDowell. McDowell jumps off the driver's light, quickly snaps the car back in line.
1: That's where the action is right now, at least among the top 10. A.J. Allmendinger trying to fend off the advances of Michael McDowell. Two of the better road racers for many, many years here in the NASCAR Cup Series. They will run third and fourth. Right behind them comes Bubba Wallace, then John Hunter Nemechek and Ty Gibbs.
2: Ty Gibbs looking to the inside for that position as they make their way onto the back straightaway. Gibbs trying to work his way back into the top five. Settles back into line behind John Hunter Nemechek. Furthest we have seen Nemechek up in the running order here this afternoon. Right outside of the top five, right within a couple of car lengths of Bubba Wallace, who is currently in the fifth position.
3: Bubba Wallace holds down the fifth spot. John Hunter Nemechek is sixth. Then behind John Hunter Nemechek is Ty Gibbs. That's how fifth, sixth, and seventh run on the racetrack. Further up, battle for third continues to tighten. Michael McDowell getting impatient, running behind A.J. Allmendinger.
0: He's just going to have to bide his time for the moment. Not quite there to be able to put the full court attack on that car of A.J. Allmendinger. That is the ongoing fight for the number three spot. 34 laps to go. We'll get you back to the action in a moment. First, let's pause 10 seconds for station identification on the Motor Racing Network.
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0: Motor Racing Network is live at Watkins Glen International in Watkins Glen, New York, for the Go Bowling at the Glen for the NASCAR Cup Series. My name's Alex Hayden, alongside Mike Bagley and Todd Gordon, high atop the start-finish line in the broadcast booth. Dave Moody, Kyle Rickey, Tim Catalfamo out in the turns. Steve Post and Jason Toy have everything covered on the pit lane.
5: On the racetrack right now, it is Shane Van Gisbergen, Tyler Reddick, A.J. Allmendinger, Michael McDowell. Let's pick up the battle for second. It's just left the carousel.
3: Tyler Reddick now looks in his rearview mirror. He's got A.J. Allmendinger and Michael McDowell breathing down his neck in a three-way fight for the runner-up spot. Further back behind them, Connor Zilich drives around John Hunter Nemechek. That's for a spot outside of the top five.
0: As Nemechek just falls back, he'll give up one more position there in the running order. Tough to pick a battle out here right now, Dave Moody. We're having ourselves an entertaining day of NASCAR Cup Series racing at the Glen. Now here's a challenge for position. A.J. Allmendinger looking underneath Tyler Reddick.
1: Allmendinger's been working on the Tyler Reddick car, and he got a hole shot into turn one. Beat him under braking, slides by on the short chute into the S's. He'll finish off the pass. A.J. Allmendinger now to position number two and immediately begins to pull away. Reddick goes under the gun. Here comes Michael McDowell.
2: This is the battle for the third spot now. Up the back straightaway, Michael McDowell off to driver's right will make the move on Tyler Reddick and take over the third position upon entry into the inner loop. So A.J. Allmendinger in second, Michael McDowell third, Reddick in fourth, Ty Gibbs fifth, but well behind race leader Shane Van Gisbergen.
3: Tyler Reddick has already lost two positions in this one lap alone. He may lose another one as here comes Ty Gibbs trying to get around him for what would be the fifth position. Shane Van Gisbergen long gone in the lead behind Ty Gibbs. A good battle for the sixth position. Bubba Wallace and Connor Zillis made a little bit of contact coming through turn six.
5: Connor Zilich just getting by Bubba Wallace, and now Bubba's going to rough Zilich up coming out of turn number seven. They're able to hang on and part peaceably and keep their respective positions. Zilich in sixth and Bubba Wallace in seventh. Let's refresh the keys to the race. 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Todd?
6: Yeah, my first one was Survive Restart. We had some carnage back there in the inner loop. I thought it'd be turn one, but the tire bundles in turn one don't seem like they've been as much of a factor. But the side by side racing through that inner loop, it's been kind of pretentious as we got into that. The second one, execute on pit road, backwards pit stops, and downhill. Seems like most all these guys have executed that well. That's been not a factor in where we've gotten to. And the third one, which we're kind of in the middle of. Win the strategy for the third stage. Math would have you split it evenly, but shorting it will pay you off as you anticipate a late caution in what happens forward. This is the strategy we're in the middle of right now. Some guys that came at 61, some that stayed out.
0: Anticipate a late caution flag, but not guaranteed a late caution flag. A lot of racing still to go. 31 laps remain in the Go Bowling at the Glen.

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3: We welcome you back to Watkins Glen International, the Go Bowling at the Glen. 29 laps to go. We've got pit stops happening in the car of Tyler Reddick in front of Steve Post.
10: Tyler Reddick is into the attention of the crew. Billy Scott brought him down. I think this is earlier than they wanted to. Tyler just reported, and they lost a number of spots, that he doesn't know what's wrong with the race car, but he just doesn't feel like he has the speed on it. Four tires, Sunoco Racing Fuel. They're going to go out and see what the car feels like, but Reddick just really lost. He lost six or eight spots over the last couple of laps racing out on the speedway.
2: Tyler Reddick pitting at lap 71 with 29 to go. And Alex, that car gave up pretty quick. On the restart, he was pretty stout, staying with SVG, but that car faded and dramatically dropped off before they came to pit road.
3: Yeah, they did. I think, Todd, that's just a matter of older Goodyear tires and having a second cycle on those tires.
11: Yeah, definitely. I mean, he had last come to pit road on lap 41. It actually makes what Shane Van Gisbergen's doing even more impressive. Shane on that same cycle, lap 41 last time he put tires on, but I just feel like he's being bit by guys that had 10 and 20 lap newer tires.
2: Let's give a shout out to AJ Allmendinger, running in second right now. He is one of the well-versed road course racers in this field today, but Colleague Racing is going it alone in 2026. They have no manufacturer support. They used to have an alliance with Richard Childress Racing. That's not in play anymore. They are really overachieving today. They're 4.8 seconds back, but a tip of the cap to AJ Allmendinger and Colleague Racing being where they are on the racetrack here with just 28 to go.
3: Yeah, but he's under full court press right now. Michael McDowell, Ty Gibbs are all over him exiting turn number 5.
12: Good three-car fight for this second position headed down the short straightaway. AJ Allmendinger doing his best to fend off Michael McDowell. McDowell doing his best to try to fend off Ty Gibbs. They're nose to tail headed to 7.
2: Bubba Wallace was just in for his final pit stop. He will rejoin the field as everybody comes to the line. 27 to go in the Go Bowling at the Glen.
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13: Michael McDowell has just gotten by A.J. Allmendinger. So is Ty Gibbs. A.J. getting shuffled back to fourth. Now A.J. feels a challenge from Connor Zillage. From Watkins Glen International, this is the Motor Racing Network, the voice of NASCAR.
14: Hey, Kansas City, this is Stephen St. John, and I want to wish all the mamas out there a happy Mother's Day. 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
13: Back at Watkins Glen International, stretch run of the Go Bowling at the Glen underway, 25 laps remaining. 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
3: Shane Van Gisbergen, the race leader. Second place, Michael McDowell, has just come off the racetrack. We'll follow up there in just a moment for his pit stop. We've had three different drivers take their turn at the front of the field today. Four lead changes at the start-finish line and four caution flags for a total of 12 laps of the 75 that we have run today. Shane Van Gisbergen's led the most laps so far, a total of 66.
13: Kyle Larson is on pit road in front of Steve Post.
10: Yeah, Kyle Larson, it's been a struggle all day long. They just have not ever found the handle on the HendrickCars.com Chevy. It's going to be four tires, Sunoco Racing Club. Kyle Larson is down and away.
3: Second place, Michael McDowell. Jason just left pit road.
19: Yeah, routine pit work. Right side tires went on smoothly. The fuel went in. Michael McDowell for the final time, putting that fresh set of Goodyear Racing Eagles on.
13: SVG is coming to pit road right now. The race leader will pit with 24 laps to go. This will be SVG's final pit stop. He pitted last at lap 41, and he has maximized his Sunoco fuel in the tank. He's also maximized his Goodyear Racing Eagles, and here he comes, 40 miles an hour. As Ty Gibbs takes the lead, we cover the last pit stop of the day for Shane Van Gisbergen.
10: All the way down here in pit box number one is Shane Van Gisbergen, Austin Holland, and Jeff Newman. Some of the tire changes there around to the left side of that automobile. That looked good on the left side. Quickly around to the right side. Pump and a half of the jack. Left side, right side tires off. Right side tires on. Sunoco fuel in. It was a good stop for Shane Van Gisbergen.
3: Other cars were in front of Jason Toy.
19: A couple of drivers. Josh Berry stopped just a little bit ago, making a stop the final time here, along with Catherine Legg, who had a spin off the course. She's down on the way.
13: Chase Elliott is in front of Steve.
10: Yeah, it's been a rough day for Chase Elliott as well. They had really, really ill-handling race car. Alan Gustafson, the crew chief, brings him down. Four tires, Sunoco Racing Fuel, and an adjustment. Austin, or his teammate, Alex Bowman, in getting service as well. The Hendrick cars, man, they've had better days here at Watkins Glen, that's for sure.
3: 24 laps to go here in regulation time, the normal advertised distance here at the Go Bowling at the Glen. Some drivers, Todd, you were saying that were anticipating and wanting a late race caution flag, but some of these teams are electing to go ahead and make their pit stop right now.
11: Well, the guys that stayed out and had been since lap 41 last time they were on pit road, even with the cautions, this had to be close to the end of their fuel window. So forcing them to come here, if we get a caution, it's going to be a mixed strategy again. We'll see how this plays out.
13: Ryan Blaney's final pit stop is about to transpire. Let's cover the pit stop for the Menards Ford.
19: The Menards Ford Mustang hit its mark. Go to work on the left side here for Ryan Blaney. Frustrating afternoon after contact earlier on. Sunoco Fuel is in. One puff of the jack gets the car for the air. Right side tires on. Ryan Blaney away.
3: Now, Shane Van Gisbergen, who was the leader when this green flag cycle of stops started, got the pit work done the lap after then second place Michael McDowell. After those two teams got their stops done, they are both back on the track at speed. Shane Van Gisbergen is now about eight car lengths in front of Michael McDowell as Joey Logano will exit the NASCAR Cup Series garage. 15 laps down, he's currently in last place in 38.
13: Ty Gibbs has taken over the lead. Connor Zillett just 2.2 seconds back in second. A.J. Allmendinger has fallen to position number three. He's 4 seconds back. Chase Briscoe, Austin Dillon, fourth and fifth. Then you got Austin Cindric in sixth. Kyle Busch in seventh. Cole Custer in eighth. Chris Buescher ninth. And Ross Chastain in the tenth position. So there are intertwined pit strategies here. A.J. Allmendinger is the driver that has stayed out the longest in that top ten that we just gave you. Here's Ryan Preece in front of Jason.
19: The Mohawk colors, the red, white, and blue Ford Mustang. Work complete on the left side. He's kind of cattywampus inside his pit box. A little askew, but he gets it straightened back out as he fires away with four racing Goodyear Eagles on Sunoco Fuel. And a little tighten up there for Ryan Preece.
3: So Ryan Preece gets back out on the racetrack. We're down to 22 laps remaining. Currently, Ty Gibbs is atop the leaderboard.
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3: Ty Gibbs, the race leader. Connor Zillich is second. A.J. Allmendinger goes third. Chase Briscoe fourth. And Austin Dillon rounds out the top five with 21 laps to go. From Watkins Glen International, this is the Motor Racing Network, the voice of NASCAR.
22: This has been an embarrassment. This is not an opportunity for them. Trailing by 30 once again as we hit the media timeout. Just keep Deuce, let's get it in this third quarter. Like, let's not make this carry over to the fourth, because I do worry a little bit that they might say, you know what, buddy, you had a hell of a game. Come grab some bench, and we're going to have like a bunch of scrubs finish out this closeout game. So we're hoping Deuce McBride can get this home for our guy Joe here in the NBA. So that's what's happening in the association. The golf, Christopher Etten, by the way, is now at 15 under. He was able to birdie the 15th hole. So he is now our solo leader. And when you take a look at the live market over at DraftKings, Redden right now is at minus 148, just moved to minus 154. Nikolai Højgaard and Alex Fitzpatrick are at plus 380. Fowler's at like 9-1. Like, there's no point betting that. You would need some sort of epic collapse from multiple people for Ricky Fowler to win this thing or to force a playoff or whatever. My guys are now in the 5,000-to-1 territory as Sung J.M., Cameron Young, Tommy Fleetwood. Sorry, thanks for coming out, boys. It's not their weekend. You know what? Hey, that's okay. Next weekend will be my weekend, the PGA Championship, which I'm very much looking forward to. Out in the Philadelphia area, too. So Philadelphia will at least see someone be crowned a champion after the Flyers bow out yesterday in overtime. Sixers right. About to get their asses swept up here in this afternoon. Someone will win a championship in that area next Sunday.
0: Yeah, the Phillies are in fourth place, yeah, under 500.
22: It's all bad.
0: That's going to be the most meaningful sports going on in Philly in late May. Go figure that one. Don Mattingly's got the team playing, at least.
22: Hey, Donnie Baseball, you know, they don't give him that nickname for nothing, all right?
0: Like, how about the NL East? We've got a three-way tie in second place between the Phillies, the Marlins, and the Nationals at 19 and 22.
22: Goodness gracious. What's the price on that? Like, is it already Braves minus 10,000? Like, where are we at with that?
0: It's got to be something crazy.
22: Like, the Braves are just...
0: You know, I said it on here preseason. You know, people were asking Mets, Phillies, who do you take to win the division? I said, honestly, I like them both under their win totals. It was 90.5 for the Mets. It was 89.5 for the Phillies. And I just wasn't high on either of them. And I said it on these airwaves that the team I liked the most was Atlanta. But my big concern and big question mark there was their health, specifically the starting rotation. But I felt better about the Braves coming into this season than the Mets or the Phillies. Now, I didn't think they'd have the best record in the National League. I'm not going to lie and say pretend that I did. I think my exact quote was, I could see the Braves winning this division with like 87 or 88 wins. They're looking like they're going to win 90-plus, if not, yeah, you know, 95. But the Mets and Phillies, I will say my read on both of those teams was really good because they have both just stunk.
22: If one of these teams, like the Nationals, Phillies, Marlins, Mets, and we don't have to, I mean, I'm just including the Nationals because they're technically in second place. If one of them were to make a charge at the division, who do you think it would be and why?
0: I feel like it's got to be Philly. If one of them is going to, managerial change, you know, veteran presence, like these guys know how to win. I feel like the Mets, they've just forgotten how to freaking win. I mean, they changed that roster so much. You know, I mean, I'm not looking for Jorge Polanco to teach me about a winning culture.
22: hey, he walked it off in the ALDS last year, buddy. You put respect on his name, right? That's Seattle Mariners legend, Jorge
0: Polanco.
22: I
0: remember that game. Look, I was at Bossa Nova Brazilian Steakhouse in West Hollywood watching that game. I remember it very vividly.
22: Who are you?
0: I remember that
22: Bossa
0: game vividly.
22: Bossa Nova Brazilian Steakhouse. So is it like how normal Brazilian Steakhouse? Do you have the red and the green, or was this like a bougie Brazilian Steakhouse? Like, what was the intake?
0: No, it wasn't like Fogo de Chao. If you're asking if they were like cutting the meat on my plate, no, it was my buddy's birthday dinner.
22: Okay.
0: So we were. I remember that game vividly. It was an incredible game. When the Mets signed him, I was like, they were a freaking joke. I'm sorry, you know. I'm not looking at anyone on this Mets team to know how to win. Carlos Mendoza doesn't know how to win.
22: Nah,
0: at least the Phillies have somewhat of a culture there and somewhat of a starting pitching staff. So, yeah, Phillies, if anyone, but, I mean, Braves minus 525 might still be metal.
22: That's such a big... It's May 10th, and they're minus 525. There's so much that could go wrong in a baseball season. They're minus 525.
0: Yep.
22: They're looking good, and they got to be happy out there if you love Atlanta baseball. We'll keep you posted on what's going on in Major League Baseball, as well as the Game 4 between the Knicks and the Sixers in the NBA. It's Live Bet Sunday.
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23: Oh, yeah, it's definitely going to be better this year, so that concerns me.
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23: Honestly, it would be a disappointment if they weren't 5-0 playing Georgia there on October the 10th. If the new quarterback plays clean and stays healthy, I could see over 8.5. But I will say this. They're a playoff team. 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
22: Well, you know, betting baseball.
0: A trip, isn't it?
22: They say it's fun. I'm not having fun today. Welcome back. This is Live Bet Sunday. He's Joe Serralo. I'm Femi Benfei. So the Dodgers have chased Bryce Elder from the game. Unfortunately, an inning too late for your boy. You are on the over, I believe, correct? Is that, you have the over in that game? Dodgers.
0: No, I have the Dodgers money line.
22: Oh, you have the Dodgers money line. Oh, Greg Peterson is on the over in that game. So that's
0: yes.
22: But yeah, he also has the
0: it's all right. We get confused for one another all the time. I get it. I'm used to it.
22: It's hard on your boy, you know. Like I see both of you guys. I'm like, who's who?
0: But, right. It's the hair. I've heard it's the hair.
22: That's what it is. It's just the Dodgers were not able to get anything going. And that's, hey, you know what? Whatever. That's okay. The Padres. I mean, it feels like every inning we got runners on base, chance to do something. Tatis grounds the third. Machado just gives it right back to Leahy as he's able to get out of the jam once again because that's been the story of his season. And give him full credit. You know, he's been pitching well, but, like, you can clearly see that he's been sort of a luck box here. Like, you know, like this is not like
0: oh my goodness.
22: 0-1 Randy Johnson or anything like that. Like this guy has been a little bit of a luck box and just gets out of it again. As these first five,
0: this is the guy who came into play today, 27 strikeouts in 7 starts.
22: Like what is
0: like,
22: that?
0: All the guy does is pitch to contact. I mean. I don't know what's going on.
22: It's going his way. Like everyone that makes contact finds an infielder. Like that's what happens. Yeah. And then it's, oh, yeah, gets out of the jam. Oh, well, great inning. Oh, great stuff. It's like, come on. Like, get real. But, yeah, that's how things go, unfortunately, in Major League Baseball. You also informed me that the New York Mets, they were getting no hit, but more importantly for your boy, the over does not cash. I had
0: Damn
22: over
0: it.
22: 4.5.
0: Sham it!
22: Did Sham it knock you down? Let's go!
0: We got there!
22: Let's go. Let's get good vibes going.
0: Freaking steal your girl. Let's do it.
22: I'm reporting about all these losing baseball bets. Joe's out here. He bet everyone under the sun to make a 3 in this second half, and it's cashing. So, good. You had someone that cashed during the break, didn't you? Like someone that also had...
0: Josh Hart. Josh Hart cashed. Sham it.
22: Did Deuce McBride, was that a 3 or was that just from 2-point range?
0: Deuce just did another
22: 3.
0: Let's go.
22: Oh, my God. Let's do
0: it. Holy cannoli. Dude,
22: let's make sure.
0: No business making that shot.
22: I mean, he was looking to draw a foul. And he gets... The iron is kind. For Deuce McBride. Gets the shooter's role as it's that kind of day for Deuce McBride. What does he have, 8 threes, Deuce McBride? Like, this is insane.
0: Man. 8 for 10 from beyond the arc. I haven't felt something like this since I was walking through the farmer's market earlier. Wow.
22: Pump the brakes there, buddy. Deuce McBride, his only made baskets have been from 3-point range. We are at the point where Deuce McBride might be the leading scorer in this game, which every game in the NBA, like you always be like, who's going to lead the game in scoring? I want to know what the number was for Deuce McBride, because like, how much of this game, like, is Brunson going to play again? I don't think he is. It's 118-79. I think we've seen the last of Jalen Brunson. So there's a good chance he's stuck on 22. Towns, I think we've seen the last of him. Now, I guess a guy that you would worry about is Landry Shamet, maybe, but like Deuce McBride has 26, Shamet has 12. He's made 4 3-pointers. Embiid's at 24. I don't think we're going to see Embiid. I feel like the Sixers are probably going to wave the white towel at the end of the third. Like, it just feels like there's a really good opportunity where Deuce McBride might end this game as the game's leading scorer. Who in the hell had that in their script at the start of this one? Nobody.
0: Femi, my man, I was going into yesterday down about 5.5 units in the month of May as a whole through the first 8 days. I'm back in the green just from yesterday and today.
22: Shout out to the Knicks.
0: 3-point crap that we did at halftime, this 3-point nonsense
22: that we did at halftime.
0: I'm in the green.
22: You're New York Knicks, man. You're New York Knicks.
0: I mean, is Nick...
2: Cashin' Tickets is what it's all about. Cashin' Tickets is what it's all about. Cashin' Tickets is what it's all about.
0: I think that only worked because it was a question.
22: Exactly.
0: You weren't
22: calling someone the word. It was more in a question
0: form. I knew what I was doing there. It was a question.
22: So the challenge. So they overturned it.
0: Yeah. I hate Nick Nurse more than I hate Ricky Fowler right now.
22: Wow. So I guess they said the foul was on the ground because he's still shooting free throws. So I guess it's just two shots as opposed to an and one situation. Is that what they just did here?
0: Pathetic. You're challenging down 37.
22: So it's still pumped the brakes on Deuce. He is still at 7th, made 3-pointers. We just need one more as he knocks down both threes. Yeah, like what is the point of that challenge?
0: Like it saved him a point. Or I guess 2 points, maybe, because it was an N1.
22: It's like, bro, you guys are getting destroyed. That's what you want? You want to challenge that, of all things? Now it's...
0: That's pathetic. I mean,
22: it's kind of sweaty, though, right? Because is that Kolek that I see at the scores table? Is he getting ready to check in? Now the sweat becomes...
0: Don't
22: how do they
0: scare me with a white boy.
22: now that... Now the sweat becomes who's going to check into the game. Because, like, we need Deuce to stay out there. Like what's going on? There was a technical foul on someone. I'm assuming it was called on Nick Nurse, I'm guessing. Who knows? Jordan Clarkson makes
0: it. It should be on Nick Nurse for challenging down 37. That should be an automatic technical, challenging down 37.
22: Was it Oubre? I think Oubre. So Oubre flipped off Deuce McBride. That's what happened. Kelly Oubre was issued the technical foul for flipping off Deuce McBride. Things that you didn't think you would be saying at the start of this game. Wow.
0: 118-81.
22: But we're going to challenge. Let's challenge. Let's do the challenge sign. Let's challenge real quick.
0: That's just so pathetic.
22: I don't even know the dude that's at the free throw line right now. Like, who is this? Ariel,
0: you don't know Ariel Hook-Forty?
22: No, it's sorry. He averages 2.3 points per game. I don't know Hook-Forty.
0: Bro, I'm a Knicks fan. I don't even know that dude.
22: he wasn't in the pregame pamphlet. Sorry, he didn't make the cut.
0: We have reached that part of the night. I don't even think they put the pronunciation of his last name in like the game guide. They're like,
22: you'll never have to say this. Don't worry about it. You'll never have to say it unless it's a 40-point game in the third quarter, which is what it is. 39 to be exact.
0: Now look, I mean, this game's on ESPN, so I'm sure the announcers know how to say his name. If this was on Prime, no shot they would even know how to say his name.
22: Well, luckily the audio is so quiet on Prime, we wouldn't know either way. So we're good.
0: Have you ever seen, by the way, like, have you ever seen a pregame show with, like, more stars, Dirk Nowitzki, Steve Nash, and just less drip? Like, that is the least swaggy pregame show I have ever seen.
22: But Blake Griffin's not, he's not giving off aura?
0: No, Blake does. That's why I specifically didn't say his name right there. Because Blake's got, he's the only one with the, but I mean, Steve Nash and Dirk Nowitzki, you could not have a less swaggy group of Hall of Famers than those two. Like, John Stockton might have more swag than either of them.
22: Oh, no, that's slander. Okay, I'm not going to let you say that. That's slander. That is
0: slick. I love Dirk. I love both of those guys.
22: Like Steve Nash and Dirk Nowitzki, once teammates back in the day, they're not oozing drip or whatever you want to call it, but to say John Stockton is more swaggy, like that is like that is serious slander. You can get
0: Christian Laettner might be swaggier than those guys.
22: Well, I mean, Laettner, there's an argument. He could be more swaggy in some spots. I mean, he might have his hair grown out at this point. Who knows what he's been up to these days? It's been a minute since we've seen Christian Laettner out there in the streets. But
0: David Lee definitely swaggier than those guys. David Lee has gotten more mentions on this show
22: than on any national broadcast. Like, this is the most that anyone has said the words David Lee since like 2013.
0: But, you know, the Knicks must be at 40 right now.
22: Goodness gracious. Well, we'll see what happens at the end of the – now that the end of the third quarter is here. Hopefully Deuce McBride continues to play. I see Deuce McBride right now with the shooting shirt on. He's got the towel around the neck. Let's
0: hope. He looks done.
22: He looks done, to be quite honest. He does look like he's done. It's an unfortunate beat that Nick Nurse decided to challenge that. Anyways, real quick here, we have a minute left in this segment. Do want to remind people, like, we're having fun, we're laughing, we're having a good time, but let's also make some smart bets. And to do that, you need VSiN Pro. 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
22: Well, the Knicks are doing it again, as it's 123-84. Welcome back. This is Live Bet Sunday in a closeout effort on the road. After what we saw in the first round against the Hawks, we are seeing not quite to that extent, but a pretty dominant performance by the Knicks on the road against the Sixers, as they are absolutely destroying Philadelphia in what will be a 4-game sweep of the rival Philadelphia 76ers. Unfortunately for our guy Joe Cirillo, Deuce McBride is on the bench. He is not wearing slides. He does still have his basketball shoes on, but he looks pretty he looks pretty comfortable sitting next to those assistant coaches with the towel around his neck, and he's got the warm-up shirt on top. I'm not so sure we're going to see Deuce McBride, who unfortunately was robbed of a second made three-pointer this half after that loser, Nick Nurse, decided to challenge it in what is a 35-point game.
0: What a pathetic human being to be down 37 challenging. I mean, like, you are not loved, obviously, by anyone when you leave the arena because you just get a grip. I mean, Nick Nurse probably freaking, like, pushes old women down when they're crossing the street. That guy sucks.
22: Well, it's
0: challenging down 37.
22: I hope he doesn't do those
0: things. I hope
22: things.
0: He got booed on his home court.
22: I hope he doesn't do those things, pushing down people. But what's crazy about the thing is that you're just delaying the inevitable. Like, who cares if it's not a foul? Like, you're losing by 30-plus. Like, let's just get the game over with. Imagine, like, wanting to stop the game. To challenge something, oh, I'd rather be down 34 than 36. Like, what? Like, come on.
0: He definitely sends his food back often at restaurants.
22: Yeah, Nick Nurse he's a food back guy.
0: Bad human.
22: He's a food back guy.
0: Definitely sends his food back, yeah. Even if it's done right, he'll send it back and be like, just do it better.
22: I didn't like this. Sir, you ate the whole thing. Yeah, but I didn't like it.
0: he's the worst.
22: I didn't like
0: he is the worst.
22: Christopher Redden, by the way.
0: Is this Huck Porty guy chucking up threes now, by the way?
22: That's the part of the game that we're in. Huck Porty, who we had no idea who he was prior to 10 minutes ago, is now shooting threes. I will give you the good call.
0: Start looking like a bad run at LA Fitness.
22: I will give you the good call. Shamit is still out there. I thought Shamit might be on the bench once we got to garbage time. Shamit and Grand Theft Alvarado is out there as well. So those are the two guys that you usually see in the Knicks rotation who are – I mean, it's at the point where you have to have five guys on the floor. Like, you can't be Coach Normandale and Hoosiers and be like, my team is out there. Like, you know, like, you need bodies.
0: Put John Starks out there. Yeah, get Nick Nurse the hell off my screen. Well, why are they putting – get that guy the hell off my screen.
22: He challenged it down 30-plus points. It was like, it's not a foul.
0: And now he's like, he's standing up pointing at stuff. No. Point yourself to the locker room, buddy. You're down 34.
22: It's like, bro, just enjoy Turks and Caicos, dog. Like, the season's over. The season's over, man. Just enjoy the Turks. Enjoy the Maldives. That's where you're headed, bro.
0: I mean.
22: Enjoy it. And guess what?
0: Kawhi take him on one run 7 years ago, and he thinks he's a good coach. I mean, give me a break.
22: I would love to be Nick Nurse. That dude, he's paid, man. But, like, just go enjoy vacation. We don't need to be pointing and giving out directives and all this stuff. Like, look at Kyle Lowry. You think Kyle Lowry's concerned? Kyle Lowry's out here chopping it up and like, yeah, I'm back in Philadelphia, my hometown. Like, we're getting killed, but I don't care. Vacation's around the corner. Like, that's what Nick Nurse needs to be doing. Throw on a hoodie. Just sit back. Like, do, like, a full-on Phil Jackson. Don't even get up. Just sit down and just watch the game as if you're a courtside ticket holder. Like, that's where we're at.
0: He should have. He actually, if he had half a brain, he would have let one of his assistants take over in the second half to gain the experience of running a team out there. Like, he should have just sat back, arms folded, arms crossed, and just let an assistant take over. But no, instead he's got to challenge a Deuce McBride 3. What a jerk.
22: And as we were having that conversation, before we realized that Deuce McBride's three was being taken off the board, he still is the game's leading scorer, by the way. Like, I don't know
0: 26?
22: What the 25. He's at 25 points.
0: Okay.
22: Embiid is at 24. They flashed a graphic up of Joel Embiid, who was tremendous, like 8-for-8 from the field, 2-for-2. The only missed shot he had in the game was one free throw. He was 6-for-7 from the free throw line. So Embiid was awesome offensively, just only played 28 minutes. But 25 points is the leading scorer. And all the guys who are starters are not going to play the rest of this game. This might hold up, man. Unless Shamit goes nuclear here, I think we might hold up with Deuce McBride as our game's leading scorer, which I'm assuming before the start of the game, it had to be 50-1 or greater. Like, there's no way that
0: was... Oh, my God.
22: Imagine betting that. Like, who do I want to bet to be the leading scorer? Miles McBride. Like, come on. Like, that must have been a monster number that looks like it's likely to hit.
0: I mean, he should have been 50-1 to be the Knicks' leading scorer. Forget the whole game leading scorer. Like, come on. Who would have seen that one coming?
22: Like, is anyone out there, like, did anyone see this market before the start of the game? Like, if you did, tweet us, at VSIN Live, at V Joe Serralo, at Femi Bebefe, because I'm curious, like, what was that number? on Miles McBride to be the game's leading scorer. It's not all the way home. Like, I guess, like I mentioned, Landry Shamet could also just put up a bunch of shots and make them all, although I think Shamet is actually out of the game now. So we've reached the point where Shamet is sitting on the bench. And every shot that I see is put up is just hitting nothing but backboard. Like,
0: that was gross, right? Was that not disgusting?
22: I don't even know who shot.
0: That was vile.
22: I think Huck Porty and Tyler Kolek are the only guys that I can name who are on the floor right now. And Huck Porty, I just
0: Diawara?
22: Learned that. Is that who that is? It beats me.
0: I mean, but Diawara can, like, actually play. Huck Porty with a dunk there. We could be butchering the last name every time we say it, poor guy.
22: Yeah.
0: How often does your last name get butchered, by the way?
22: That was just Diawara who hit sliced and diced and slaughtered, like, just absolutely taken to task. But, you know.
0: Mine, too, and I didn't think mine was that hard.
22: I feel like yours is, like, one, like, you hear it once, and then you just know how to say it. You know, like, it's not.
0: Right.
22: Like, mine, like, I know, like, mine's into, there's a lot, no shortage of vowels in a Bebefe. you need a vowel? Like, I got them all, essentially.
0: It is not a good name for Wheel of Fortune, that much we know.
22: It is no shortage of vowels. So, like, I understand when people see it and they're intimidated, or they're like, hey, like, how the hell am I supposed to say that? But if you say it wrong one time or a couple times, I'll correct you. Like, this is not like a Travis Etienne, which is actually Achan. Like, no, we're not doing that deal. Like, I'm gonna let you know what it is. You know, like, the guy has been at Clemson. He's been a star for like almost like a decade. And it's like, oh, actually, by the way, it's Achan. It's not Etienne, but you guys have been saying it wrong. It's like, bro, you never told us. Tell me, wait, what is this supposed to be? Like, you know, you've been letting us say ETN or Tyrod Taylor, who's like, it's actually Tyrod. Like, dog, like, you've been famous since you're the quarterback of Virginia Tech.
0: Right.
22: Like, let us know. Yeah, let us know, man.
0: Ranger Suarez coming out this year. It's actually Renhead.
22: Yeah.
0: Like, well, first off, anyone with like this much knowledge of the Spanish language knows that no one's saying Ranger in Latin America, all right? Like, Come on now.
22: But let us know. You've been letting us say Ranger Suarez for, like, a whole time. It's like, come on. Like, that's my thing. It's just let us know. And, like, I'll let people know, like, you know, however they mispronounce it. It's like, hey, it's a Bebefe. It's a Bebefe. And once they get a hang of it, it's like, oh, it actually kind of rolls off the tongue. I'm like, yeah, it's not that. But it just looks intimidating. But, like, once they learn how to say it, they can say it. So that's my whole spiel. But, like, if you have a complicated name out there, just correct people. We all want to get it right. And even if we might be scared how to say it or might not know how to say it off the top, just let us know. And, we'll be good. So, hey, that's where we're at.
0: You're not going to get Tyler Kolek wrong. That's,
22: no.
0: That's a pretty tough one to butcher.
22: I mean, he might come out in 5 years and say it's Kolek. You know, like who knows? Like, it's just
0: silent K at the end. It's Cole French.
22: Yeah. It's like, all right, that's news to me. You know, it's like, bro, but you could have told us when you were at Marquette. You know, like, it's just
0: right.
22: It's crazy. Right.
0: When you were averaging like a triple double at Marquette that year, he was insane.
22: Yeah, one of the best guards in the country. It's just
0: Go to your liquor store. You look for exciting whites. Tyler Kolek was right there at Marquette.
22: He could hoop, man. He could hoop. That was like one of those Shaka's last good team, pretty much. Like, it's been rough years out there in Milwaukee. It has not been rough though. If you are someone who bet Christopher Renton, who right now at the Truist has moved up to -12,500 to win the Truist Championship. It's that kind of day. It is that kind of day, as he is right now at 15 under. Ricky Fowler and Nikolai Højgaard are already done. They're at 13 under. Essentially, Redden would have to, like, pull off an all-time collapse here to lose this thing to Fowler or Højgaard. So it looks like he is going to be your Truist champion. Sungjae Im, Tommy Fleetwood, they made valiant runs at times but could not quite get it done, as this has been an ugly back nine. But someone had to win it, and it's Christopher Redden, who was kind of just playing par golf for a lot of this round, and then finally just decided to crank it up a little bit and finish strong, which is what he is doing. He's in the fairway. He should be all good to win the Truist Championship over at Quail Hollow, as this is the final event before next week in Philadelphia, the PGA Championship, which I love. I love the PGA Championship. I know people are like, oh, well, it's not that difficult, blah, blah, blah. The PGA Championship is awesome because guess what? You get to actually see all the golf shots, unlike at the Masters. So I'm excited for the PGA Championship coming up next week, as Scottie Scheffler will be your favorite, and we'll see if he can go ahead and win yet another PGA Championship. All right, we'll be back with more Live Bet Sunday on the other side.
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26: 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This is our number four of Live Bet Sunday here on VSiN, the Sports Betting Network. Femi Abefe alongside Joe Serralo. Happy Mother's Day to all the moms out there. Hope you're enjoying all of us here, taking in the games throughout the world of sports and the NBA, the PGA Tour, Major League Baseball. We have some Stanley Cup playoff games that are about to get underway here in about an hour, which, by the way, want to remind folks, 30 minutes from now, we'll be joined
22: by our VSiN hockey betting analyst, Jonathan Davis, to break down the Sabres and the Canadiens and what we saw earlier this week and what we should expect to see later on tonight, and as well as the Golden Knights and the Ducks. Do we have a series brewing there? You know, VGK outplayed the first couple games, and all of a sudden they come out like gangbusters in Game 3. Hattie for Mitch Marner. Is this VGK going to take a run and make a run at this thing here, or could Anaheim go back and forth and even up the series before we head back to Vegas later on this week? So all that and more coming up here in this final hour of the program as we are looking to wrap up what has been a bludgeoning by the New York Knicks of the Philadelphia 76ers. The broadcast has reached the portion of the time where a lot of time is being spent discussing Kyle Lowry right now.
0: I mean, they're giving Kyle Lowry a highlight reel package right now. The man's gotten 3 minutes this postseason. All of his highlights, he's wearing warm-ups. Like, it's like
22: Kyle Lowry, who could be...
0: It's literally him just hyping up his boys. Like, that's the highlight reel. It's Kyle Lowry giving pregame speeches, and I am here for it.
22: I was asking during the break, I'm like, do they put Kyle Lowry in for, like, 30 seconds just to kind of be out there to play, like, what? Because I'm assuming this is his last year, right? He's played 20 years in the NBA. I'm guessing he's going to retire. Like, that was, like, the whole part of being on the Sixers. Like, he's from Philly, played at Villanova. I'm guessing, like, this is, like, the last the last dance here for Kyle Lowry. Like, do you want to let him go out there and, you know, chuck a three for 30 seconds and come out of the game? Or, but we were debating, is he even wearing a uniform? Or is he just wearing street clothes?
0: I don't think so.
22: I think there's a uni under there. There's just multiple layers. I think I saw a little bit of like that red-white collar that the Sixers uniform has. I saw a little bit of that underneath the multiple layers. He's got a hoodie and a shooting shirt on top. So I'm guessing he's wearing a uniform, but you never know. The fact

0: to get right at it. It's like, oh, like, he's going to fire if we lose this series. I mean, we made the conference finals with Tibbs last year. And, like, what's going on? And, like, there was panic in the streets about the New York Knicks. And they haven't lost since.
1: Not that New Yorkers overreact to things ever.
0: Never. like they win the last three against the Hawks, and the last one being a historic blowout in playoff history. And then they destroy the Sixers in this series. And now it feels like, and like I'm curious to get your opinion on this one, feels like they're going to get a decent amount of rest here. Because this Pistons-Cavaliers series, we saw Cleveland at least be able to get themselves back into the series with the win yesterday in Game 3. Cleveland is also favored in Game 4. If chalk prevails, we're 2-2 to where this thing is at least going 6. There's a good chance we might just see the home team win all 7 games like we saw with the Cavs and the Raptors in the last round. Like, if this goes 7, this could be the Knicks with a full week, maybe even more of rest, to hopefully get OG Anunoby back, which if he comes back, I don't care who it is that comes out of that series, they're not beating the Knicks.
1: Right. No, and that's 100% how I feel. Like, OG, I think, will be back for Game 1 of the Eastern Conference Finals. God willing, but I do really think he will be. And I think tomorrow's game is going to determine a lot with that Cavs-Pistons series.
0: Yeah.
1: If Detroit steals that one, I think that series probably goes 5.
0: Yeah, it might be.
1: But if Cleveland takes it, I think we're looking at 7. So, I mean, you know, I'll be rooting for the Cavs. Now, there is that question, right? How much rest is too much rest?
0: Mm-hmm.
1: I don't think with this Knicks team there necessarily is such a thing as too much rest. I say give me the rest with this Knicks team. I don't think that these guys have it in them to allow that to take them off their game. I think that they're going to stay sharp regardless. So I'm not worried about having a week off. You know, that sweet spot is probably like 4 or 5 days or so. But I think tomorrow's Pistons-Cavs game is going to decide whether it's a 5 or 7 game set.
0: Hey, speaking of staying sharp, the sports calendar never stops. And the Sharp Plays, it covers it all. And they've been winning for 15 straight years. 15 of them. All of it documented. Logs posted publicly at sharpplays.com. That kind of transparency is rare in this industry. And when the Sharp Plays moves, the sportsbooks take notice. 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I can't wait for the Eastern Conference Finals. I'm curious to see how the rest of these conference semifinals go, because one series is now done. I mean, the Lakers-Thunder series is likely going to be done tomorrow, you know, just based on how that's been going. Tonight, it feels like we're kind of teetering, like you mentioned with this Pistons-Cavaliers series. Like, if Detroit wins, it's likely done in 5, but if Cleveland wins, maybe we go 7. It sort of feels that way with the Spurs-Timberwolves series, right? Like San Antonio wins Game 3 Friday night. Now, in about 90 minutes or so, we'll see Game 4. The Spurs are the favorites. They've been getting bet. We're out to 5, even 5.5 at some places here. Total's at 218.5. If this ends up being San Antonio 3-1 going back to the Riverwalk, I don't know how Minnesota erases that hole. Like, the T-Wolves are tough, and they're underrated, and everyone has all sorts of glowing things to say about them. But this ain't Denver. The Spurs ain't no punks. Denver, they played like punks. The Spurs ain't no punks, and they have the best player, clearly, in Victor Wembanyama.
1: Yeah, look, there's no disputing that, and I love Ant-Man. No disrespect to him, but Wemby's just on this planet.
0: It's a different thing with Wemby.
1: You know, like my dad said this to me yesterday. Mind you, my pops is 70 now, right? So, like, for that generation to admit anything good has happened in the last 30 years usually is really hard.
0: Uh-huh.
1: My dad was like, are we going to be talking about Wemby in 20 years in the same breath as, like, Michael and LeBron? And I told him straight up, I said, well, Dad, if you're talking about anything in 20 years, I'll be shocked. But I really do think I really do think, like, you know, the only thing that's going to be getting in the way of that is health. And anytime you're dealing with a guy who's 7'4" and has already had some issues, you know, the blood clots and whatnot, like, you know, I just hope and pray that Victor Wembanyama stays healthy. If he does, I think that it's no exaggeration to say, yes, we might be speaking about him the same way as Michael and LeBron in 20 years.
0: Ain't no might be. I actually think that the conversation is just Victor Wembanyama if he stays healthy. I think he will surpass LeBron and Michael. Yeah, I do. We've never seen anything like this. He's 7'5". And the crazy thing about Wemby, he's not even a good offensive player yet. And the other night he scored 39. He doesn't know what he's doing on off. Wait till he figures it out.

0: luck. Like, this guy's insane, man. Knock on wood. Hopefully he stays healthy, because if he does, we might be watching one of the greatest living athletes that we've ever seen in the history of the world. We'll talk more about that game and as well wrap up Knicks Sixers when we come back here on Live Bet Sunday.
1: This is a Bloomberg Business of Sports report. FIFA tripled the price of its best available tickets to the World Cup final, making $32,970 seats available for the July 19th match at MetLife Stadium. FIFA President Gianni Infantino defended the ticket prices, saying they have to apply market rates and that tickets will be resold at a much higher price if sold too low. More than 67 million people in the U.S. bowl at least once a year, according to the Bowling Proprietors Association of America. The Sports and Fitness Industry Association puts the participation rate at 53 million for 2025. Still to compare, golf is at 48 million, basketball is at 36 million, and tennis is at 27 million. However, the number of bowling centers has declined. In its mid-1960s peak, there were some 12,000. Now, the U.S. Bowling Congress says there are 3,400. With the Bloomberg Business of Sports report, I'm Michael Barr.

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5: Welcome back. This is Live Bet Sunday here on VSiN. He's Joe Serralo. I'm Femi Abebefe, hanging out with you guys this afternoon. Once again, happy Mother's Day to all the moms out there watching and listening. We appreciate you guys, and I'm sure you guys all appreciate the performance from the New York Knicks earlier this afternoon. I should say that just went final this afternoon. They beat the Sixers 144-114, and to be honest, it wasn't even that close. A playoff record for the Knicks, 144 points. Joe, you are a big-time Knicks fan. Just to put a bow on what we saw, we've been kind of spinning it forward a little bit to Eastern Conference Finals, but to put a bow on what we saw with this offensive performance, this is up there with one of the all-time Knicks performances, as they literally scored the most points in their playoff history.
6: This made the days of watching Chris Duhon and Wilson Chandler and Tracy McGrady for a half a season all worth it, my man. I mean, this was an incredible from start to finish. Like, it was just no contest. I remember, I'm old enough to remember, Femi, when you thought in the opening minutes of the game that Philadelphia plus 4.5 might have been a good live bet. Like, yeah. The Knicks just from start to finish, this was a no contest. This was so fun. I mean, we said it in the last segment. They've won 7 in a row this postseason. New York Sports Talk Radio, a couple of weeks ago, the sky was falling, Chicken Little. It was like, oh, my God, this is over. We're down 2-1 to Atlanta. 7 straight wins since. I mean, yeah, the Knicks have 2 blemishes on their record this postseason by a combined 2 points. This team's a freaking juggernaut right now, man, and I'm here for it.
5: They are. They look like a juggernaut. If they keep playing this well, I think a lot of people have always felt Western Conference is going to beat the East, because I think a lot of people assume that it's going to be Oklahoma City, the defending champions, or maybe if OKC were to lose, it's going to be San Antonio. But think about if San Antonio beats Oklahoma City, how people will perceive them. It's like, whoa, this Spurs team, they're then going to win it all. The Knicks are kind of making an argument saying, hey, man, not so fast. This NBA Finals, if the Knicks are fortunate enough to get there, like, we don't want to just like overlook Cleveland and Detroit, but the betting market says what it says. The Knicks are favored. Like, no, they're more than 50%. You're the Knicks fan. You're Mr. Orange and Blue Skies. I got to keep it into perspective. Like,
6: I overlook those cats right now when my Knicks are playing, man. It is funny. If you look at like the regular season triangle of Knicks, Spurs, Thunder, you had the Thunder who beat the Knicks, a couple of close games, but swept them. The Knicks dominated San Antonio, including that NBA Cup win, and then San Antonio beat up on the Thunder.
5: Yeah, they dominated the Thunder.
6: Yeah, so any of those three teams in the finals, Knicks versus either one, I think you're getting a really solid 7-game set. Like, I think you're getting great basketball, whether it's Knicks Spurs or Knicks Thunder. A little piece of me was hoping Knicks Wolves. Just because of the Karl Anthony Towns for Jewel Randle and DiVincenzo trade. Like, there would have been some fun storylines there. I really can't see. Maybe Minnesota shocks us, tip off there in like an hour and a half. But I can't see Minnesota pushing San Antonio in this one.
5: Well, right now I'm looking at the NBA Finals market over at DraftKings. This is to win the title. Oklahoma City is odds on. They're minus 160. Spurs are plus 320. The Knicks are plus 650. After that, it's Detroit at 18-1, Cavaliers 45-1, T-Wolves 100-1, Lakers 600-1. That might be missing a couple zeros on that Lakers one.
6: Right.
5: But like that's just currently where things stand. So it's very clearly tiered. Like OKC's, it's almost like there's three tiers, essentially. OKC's on their own tier, San Antonio's on a tier below that, and then the Knicks are on a tier below that. But it almost feels like, to me, based on what we've seen, Spurs and the Knicks should be on kind of similar tiers here. Like, especially given the fact that the Knicks have already advanced to the conference finals. The Spurs are only up 2-1. Like, we could be talking in 5 hours, or, oh, it's 2-2. You know, Spurs, T-Wolves, 2-2.
6: Yep.
5: I don't think San Antonio should be that bit much bigger of a favorite than New York, given that New York doesn't have to beat OKC to get to the finals. And also, the Knicks are already in the conference finals. Like, the Thunder and Spurs haven't done that. OKC kind of has. They're up 3-0, but the Spurs definitely haven't done it.
6: Yeah, and look, I don't want to be a hypocrite. I know we were just talking about, I was making the case, rather, how the regular season doesn't matter all that much when we get to the playoffs, and I still hold true to that. But, I mean, the Knicks did show that they can figure out San Antonio in the regular season. Yeah. So to have the Spurs, who not only, you know, like you brought up, in a few hours could be tied 2-2 going back home for a game five in the second round while the Knicks are already on to the third round, to have them, what was it, $3 shorter than the Knicks, yeah, after the way that the Knicks played them and worked them in the regular season, I completely agree with you. It should be Thunder, draw the line, Knicks, Spurs, draw the line, everyone else. I am surprised, though, at the disparity between the Knicks and Pistons. Like, $12 between those two? That, I mean, like you said, Detroit does have home court advantage.
5: They do.
6: And I think the Knicks are going to win the series. I would even lay a game and a half with the Knicks in the Eastern Conference Finals when those odds do come out. But I mean, the one seed with home court advantage going to be 18-1. That's pretty wild.
5: It does feel like the Pistons are the forgotten team, right? I think a lot of people, when they went down 3-1 against Orlando, sort of threw the Pistons out with the bathwater. It's like, oh, fraudulent one seed, they're never anything, blah, blah, blah. And then they have the miraculous comeback in Game 6. They obviously dominate in Game 7, and then they take care of home court in Games 1 and 2 against Cleveland to where, yeah, okay, they lost Game 3, but – you know, like it's they're 3.5-point dog in game four. Like, yeah, the favorite outcome is that they're going to lose, but they have a fighting chance. You know, they could easily win the game, and all of a sudden they're up 3-1. So, yeah, I guess like I agree with you. I don't know why there's that big of a disparity between the two teams. Like Detroit is still in the driver's seat right now in that series, and even if they lose the game, they still have home court and what will effectively then be a best of three with games five and game seven at home. So people don't seem to be convinced with the Pistons, but you watch the Knicks play, and as much as you want to make the case for Detroit, it's hard to envision them beating the Knicks, you know? Like, the Knicks just have been that good, and you got to give credit where credit is due. Like, they look as good as they've ever looked in this Brunson Towns era. I have been a major skeptic. I didn't think that they could get to a finals, and they still have work to do. Like, this is not over. I want to keep reiterating that because, like, it's not over yet. But I didn't think that they would ever look like this with Brunson and Towns being their two best players. So on that front, I must say I was dead wrong on that. But, hey, it's always good when you're wrong to get paid, which if the Knicks do win the East, I will be getting paid a handsome sum of money. So I'm looking forward to that.
6: You know, the thing with Detroit, my man, is that they just have no room for error. Like, if Cade's not doing it, they're, you know, good luck.
5: Yeah.
6: The Knicks, if Brunson's a little off, Towns could pick him up. You know, if Towns a little off, OG could pick him up. Like, you know, don't forget, Anunoby game three against the Hawks had maybe the worst game he's ever had as a Knick. And since then, not counting these last two games, he's been injured. But he rattled off like five incredible games in a row after that no-show Game 3 performance down in A-Town. So it's like the Knicks, these guys pick each other up. Carl Anthony Towns has gone under his posted points total, I believe, in all but two games this postseason. It's just that he doesn't need to have 25 every night, right? Because Towns could go out there and he's got dimes like crazy.
5: Yep.
6: This postseason, I think he's averaging over 7-8 assists a game, which is not really normally his style. But they pick each other up. They complement each other well. If you're Detroit, like, Durin's had a very postseason. That Magic series, people were ready to blame it on him if the Pistons got bounced in the first round. If it's not Cade, it's no one stepping up. And Tobias has been great, but he's been a great number two. Like, he's not going to go out there and be Batman. He's not going to be their number one. The Knicks have a bunch of guys any given night who can be their number one. It could be Deuce McBride, for all we know, coming off the bench, hopefully, if OG is healthy. So, you know, Mikal Bridges has had some dreadful games in that opening round. Since then, he's been phenomenal. Like, it's just guy after guy for the Knicks stepping up. And Detroit doesn't have that luxury. It's Cade or a no-show.
5: Yeah, they're deep, they're complete, they're talented, and they've been well-coached as well. Got to give Mike Brown his props in this series to help make that adjustment of, hey, look, let's play through Karl-Anthony Towns, which has led to all these assists. That has made this Knicks offense even that much more difficult to guard as we've seen them rip through this Eastern Conference. Real quick, just to update some scores in Major League Baseball. Right now we're in the eighth. We're knotted up at four. This is probably the only good game, honestly, that's going on right now between the Pirates and the Giants. Tied at four, Giants minus 177 on the money line. You can get plus 138 for Pittsburgh, total at 9.5. In the ninth, the Diamondbacks are up 5-1 on the New York Mets. The Cardinals have a 2-0 lead, as I believe we're headed to the bottom side of the frame there. So at least an intriguing game, Cardinals and the Padres. If you want to dabble with some San Diego, 10-1. If you think they're going to go ahead and score three runs here in this bottom side of the frame, or at least force extra innings, that total sitting at 2.5. Those are the afternoon games that we currently have. As I believe we just went final at Dodger Stadium. The Braves beat the Dodgers 7-2. Real quick, any thoughts on the afternoon slate of Major League Baseball?
6: I mean, good thing I had the White Sox at plus money early, because this slate between the Dodgers money line and the over in San Diego, where the hell are the runs in Petco Park? You had two bad starting pitchers out there in Leahy and Walker Buehler, and we've got just one two-run homer to show for it. Not ideal, my man. Not ideal.
5: Yeah. To put it up and sum it up concisely here, the baseball kicked my ass today. Yeah, it did. We'll always have O'Neal
6: Cruz.
5: Thank God
6: we had all those three-pointers in the second half, but those live props got me in the green for the month with those.
5: Hey, we will always have O'Neal Cruz to hit a home run. But outside of that, it was a bloodbath here on this Sunday. We will look to make up some money and then some on the ice as we bring in our guy, Jonathan Davis, coming up next year. And JD on video, let's go on a live bet Sunday.
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5: Oh, the good times rolling along here on a Live Bet Sunday. Femi Bebefe, Joe Serralo, hanging out with you guys here this afternoon. Just got done with the Knicks-Sixers game. New York advances to the Eastern Conference Finals, where they'll meet either the Cleveland Cavaliers or the Detroit Pistons. Still one more game to go in the NBA playoffs. Spurs at the T-Wolves. We'll give our final thoughts on that game coming up in the next segment. To wrap up the show, San Antonio a five-point favorite, total at 218.5. But we have a couple of hockey games that are about to get underway, one of which is going to start in about 30 minutes. Very much looking forward to Buffalo and Montreal, looking forward to Vegas and Anaheim. And speaking of Anaheim, we've got boots on the ground here on Live Bet Sunday as we are being joined right now live from our guy Jonathan Davis, our VSiN hockey betting analyst, host of Ice Cap, SiriusXM NHL, on Twitter at West Coast Hockey NHL. He is in the building in Anaheim for tonight's Game 4 between the Vegas Golden Knights and the Anaheim Ducks. JD, thanks for hanging out with us. We appreciate you. Boots on the ground on video. How are we feeling heading into this Game 4, which is a really critical Game 4 for the home team after what we saw the other night with VGK taking care of business?
17: Yeah, no, I'm super excited. By the way, Stormy's here tonight.
5: Hello.
17: He's doing that.
5: Oh,
17: working for ESPN. So, VSiN taking over.
5: Let's go.
17: The Honda Center. Let's go.
5: Apparently, Joe and I, we didn't get the invite. You're out there. Stormy's out there. Is JVT out there as well? Like, what's going on?
6: That's a quick drive.
17: No. They will not let JVT in the building. Not a chance. That's not happening.
5: His Angels are close by, so you always wonder. You know, it's like you never know.
17: Well, didn't they get through? Did they get throttled again in Toronto? Because I saw yesterday was 14-1.
5: Yeah, it was not a good showing from the Halos today, if you will. Yeah. We don't have to get into all of that stuff there. But what do you think about tonight's game four, though? Let's get down to brass tacks here. Like, how you feeling heading into this one?
17: Well, I think for the Anaheim Ducks, you know, Joel Quenneville said, look, after game three, that game four is going to be a war. And they weren't very good in game three. The Vegas Golden Knights have had a great job of imposing their will on Anaheim. And now it's a matter of how the Ducks react. You know, Vegas has got no Mark Stone for tonight. He got hurt in game three. Not sure when he's going to come back. And then Mason McTavish gets inserted into the lineup for the Anaheim Ducks. And that guy plays, guys, best way to explain it, plays a lot of piss and vinegar. So I'm expecting a very feisty Anaheim team tonight here for game number four.
6: I love it. And JD's testing the music while you're joining us simultaneously, man. You're a man of many talents. You mentioned this game going to be a war here, game four. How do you see it stylistically playing out? Because these are two really potent offenses, and I'm looking at a high total of 6.5. If you shop around, I see on ProfitX plus 115 if you want to go over 6.5. But anytime you hear a coach describe something as a war, you're thinking physical, you're thinking change of pace. How do you see, in with regard to the total, this game squaring up?
17: I'm staying away. You could make a case for both. You know, the two games in Vegas were unders. Game three here was an over. I don't really have a good gauge on it. I think, you know, for me, the prop market, the player prop market is the way to go. For me, I like, you know, Pavel Dorofeev of the Golden Knights is going to get slotted up into the top line tonight. And you can get him for over 2.5 shots at around plus 100, plus 105. I don't think, you know, the market hasn't corrected for where he's going to be playing tonight. So that's one that I really like. And then, you know, you can look at Brett Howden of the Vegas Golden Knights. He's got 5 goals, or he scored in 5 of the last 6 games. You're still getting him at plus 340. Great value there. On the Anaheim side, you've got Leo Carlson, who's had at least 3 shots on goal in all but 2 playoff games. And then you've got Jacob Trouba, the Anaheim Ducks defenseman, who's had at least 2 shots on goal in 7 straight. I put those two together in a parlay. So for me, it's more of a prop game tonight than trying to pick a side or a total. This is, you know, Anaheim loses for the first time at home in the playoffs. We'll see how they bounce back. Vegas, guys, game four, they've been about 500 in their franchise history.
5: All right, this is Live Bet Sunday, as we're being also joined by the PA announcer out there at the Honda Center in Anaheim. Hanging out with Jonathan Davis, our VSiN hockey betting analyst, host of Ice Cap on SiriusXM NHL, and on Twitter at West Coast Hockey. In the building for tonight's Game 4 between the Golden Knights and the Ducks. JD, if you can hear us, obviously a really impressive performance by Montreal Friday night. They beat Buffalo Sabres 5-1 to take game 2. How do you see this playing out here for this game 3? Kind of a coin flip sort of spread that we got working with here between Buffalo and Montreal.
17: Well, you know, look, this has been a zigzag series the way I look at it. You know, both teams, you know, they've played now 6 times this year. Each team has won 3 times. Montreal's never won consecutive games in the playoffs. The Sabres haven't lost back-to-back games in the playoffs. So the value there, I can see playing Buffalo tonight if you want to subscribe to the zigzag theory. But my favorite play, my best bet of the night in all the playoff games, over 5.5, guys. 10 straight meetings between these two teams have had 6 combined goals.
6: Wow, that's a nugget right there on the scoring front. JD, I was saying this earlier with Femi. I love this Sabres team. It's been a great story. They're a fun team. They're not just fun. They're a legitimately great squad. It feels like the Hurricanes, though, are just on a one-track road to the Stanley Cup Finals. Do you think whoever prevails in this Buffalo-Montreal series has a shot against Carolina, or should we be penciling in the Hurricanes to the finals?
17: No, I think, well, one, from a, I've got Carolina to lose in the third round in pocket from the summer, so I'm really hoping that one of these two teams can. But I think Buffalo's better equipped. And, you know, look, yeah, Carolina swept Philadelphia, but the Flyers are really not a very – I wouldn't call it a high-quality opponent, and I don't really take a lot of stock in that series. Buffalo's well-equipped to beat Carolina, I think better than Montreal is. The Canadiens did have some good regular season success against Carolina. They won the last 2 meetings, but come playoff time, I look at Buffalo being a team that's 4 lines deep. They've got 3 really good defensive pairs, so I think the Sabres are better equipped. Now, if Tage Thompson can't get healthy, that could create a problem for Buffalo. Guys, he's got 1 shot on goal in 3 games in the series. When asked about his injury, he said, none of your business.
5: Ooh, well, it doesn't seem like he has anything good to report, if that's the response. If it's none of your business, maybe we'll
17: I mean, look, I don't blame him. I mean, even when John Tortorella was asked about Mark Stone's health, he said, guys, stop asking. I'm not answering the question. I mean, you can get to go into the U.S. Mint a lot easier than you can, you know, to find out about injuries come playoff time.
5: Yeah. In defense to those journalists, though, like, you have to ask the question. Otherwise, why do you have the job?
17: 100%.
5: It's one of the, it's like the back and forth. That's what we like. It's like, hey, you ask the question, and they can respond however they want to respond. The response being, none of your damn business, I guess. How about this series, though, between Minnesota and Colorado? Because I think a lot of folks thought the Avalanche were just going to kind of cakewalk to the Stanley Cup final. They won the President's Trophy. But Minnesota showed us some real bite back yesterday in the game at home, on home ice. They had a little bit of rest heading into that one. Do you think the Wild can make this a legitimate series, or is that just sort of a blip on the radar for the Avs, and they're going to take care of business in Game 4 and close them out in Game 5?
17: Well, I don't think it was necessarily a blip on the road. I was surprised that guys, they were able to do it without their number one center, Joel Eriksson-Ek, because it does create a mismatch for the Minnesota Wild. Colorado was just not – they were not good at all in Game 3. And Minnesota's best players, really led by Quinn Hughes, led the charge. So I expect a better effort from Colorado in Game 4. I never looked at it as a walkover. Now, if Eriksson-Ek comes back to Minnesota in game number 4, it gives him a far better chance to even up the series.
5: All right, we'll see how it unfolds. I thought this was going to be a long series. Maybe this will end up being a long series between Colorado and Minnesota. He is our guy, VSiN hockey betting analyst Jonathan Davis. Make sure you check out IceCap, SiriusXM NHL on Twitter at West Coast Hockey NHL. JD, enjoy the game tonight, Game 4. Enjoy the festivities, which everyone is getting warmed up for, it appears, right now at the Honda Center. Be well, my friend.
17: All right, guys. Thanks for having me. Take care. See you soon.
5: All right, that is Jonathan Davis joining us via the Progressive Guest Line. Always good catching up with JD. They were trying to hate us. They got the PA guy saying, I don't know what. He's competing with us, but good to have JD on the show to break down all things Stanley Cup playoffs. We got some good games, man. It's a really good game. I'm excited for this Montreal and Buffalo game coming up here.
6: I love it, and I think we're on the same side of both of these. So, it's too bad we're not going to be on the air for another 4 hours to sweat them out together.
5: Yeah, it'll be Scott Seidenberg after us here on Live Bet Sunday for 4 more hours, 7 to 11 Eastern time. Make sure you stick around for that here on the network. But, yes, you did say it. We appear to be on the same side. What is that side? We will let you guys know when we come back here on Live Bet Sunday on the next segment here. But in the final seconds that we do have in this program, want to update the folks on what's happening at Petco Park. Castellanos, he did it, man. A drive. I don't know if it was at the deep left, but he did hit a home run to tie the game at 2. So we were playing extras between the Cardinals and the San Diego Padres. Something must have happened if Castellanos hit a home run. I am scared to look at my phone to see what may have happened.
6: I was going
5: to
6: say, brace yourself. The Apple News alert's going to come in.
5: Hey, it's going to hit like crack in the 80s, man. We'll see what happens a little bit later on. But we will wrap up all of our best bets on the other side on what has been a fun live Bet Sunday.
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1: 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Welcome back. This is Live Bet Sunday, final segment of the program here. Femi Benfe, Joe Serralo. Make sure you stick around once again at the top of the hour. Scott Seidenberg with 4 more hours of Live Bet Sundays. He'll be taking you through the Stanley Cup playoffs, the NBA playoffs between the Timberwolves and the Spurs, as well as we still have a lot to sweat. We also have a Peacock game, nationally televised Peacock game in the AL Central between the Tigers and the Royals. I think a lot of people will be on pins and needles for that contest as well.
2: But could they have picked the worst game? There's got to be some sort of rights thing, right? Like, come on.
1: Isn't it smart, though? Like, because you think about it, like, you want to keep the bullets in the chamber. You got playoff hockey, you got playoff basketball. You're not putting Yankees Red Sox on because, like, you know, you want to save that for July when we're all looking for stuff to watch. Like, right now, you put on your Tigers Royals so that you can say, we have some of these AL Central teams in primetime. We don't discriminate against you guys. We'll put you in primetime. We're just going to put you in primetime when there's way better stuff to watch. So, like, I kind of see, like, MLB playing a little bit of 4D chess with this matchup going up against the Stanley Cup playoffs and the NBA playoffs.
2: A lot of mental gymnastics to make that 4D chess, my man. I will say, from a marketing perspective, they can say it's a battle for first place the AL Central because none of those teams more than 2 games off of that division lead in a division where the 500 Cleveland Guardians are in first place. American League sucks this year.
1: It's really terrible. Like, I'm a Seattle Mariners fan. The Mariners have been a disaster so far this season, especially compared to last year. But I'm not even panicking 1 second because, like, look at everyone else.
2: No.
1: There's so much time to get this thing corrected. I'm just like, you know what? Yeah, it stinks. I'd love to see them win, but it's only May. And you look at it, you look around. All right, they could still win the division. They could still be like a 2 seed in the playoffs. You know, like, there's still so much time. So if you're an American League fan, on one hand, your team's probably not playing well, but on the other hand, there's still a lot of time to get it going in the right direction. We do have one baseball game though going on right now. Right now in the top of the 10th, thanks to a Nick Castellanos home run in the bottom of the 9th. It is knotted at 2 between the Cardinals and the Padres. Got Mason Wynn at the plate right now for St. Louis with the Manfred man, the ghost runner, on second currently with 2 outs to go in the top of the 10th. So looking at the live betting market right now at DraftKings, and I see the Padres a -323 favorite. And the Cardinals +233 total at 5.5. I did misspeak, though. We do have another game going on, Pirates and the Giants.
2: That is
1: also, so 2 games happening. Sorry, I'll tap the chest on that one. That's my bad. The Giants -4/142. I get it. All tickets cash the same, and everybody has that. Yada, yada, yada. Like, who gives a damn about these games? It's May 10th. seriously, like, I'm sorry. I understand, like, if you hit this bet or if you hit the bet on the hockey game, it's all the same money. But, like, let's be for real. What do more people care about? They care about the hockey game. They don't give a damn about this baseball game. So that's what's happening right now in Major League Baseball. But let's just keep it a buck. That's, like, the real in terms of how the sports fan thinks. With all that being said, let's talk about the games tonight. Best bets for tonight. Let's start in the NBA because we have one game in the association, Game 4. Spurs at the Timberwolves, and looking at the betting market right now, San Antonio, a 5-point favorite, but there are a couple of places that have a 5.5, totals at 218.5. How do you see this one playing out, side or total?
2: Man, you know, I'm going to say something that's risky because it hasn't happened a lot here in the NBA playoffs, but I think that the team that wins might not cover. And the way that this postseason has gone, the winning team has covered, you know, way over 90% of the time.
1: Yep.
2: I think Minnesota, with this thing moving to 5.5, that's a lot of points to give a team, you know, essentially like a cornered dog in this, you know, not technically win or go home situation, but it's you know, it's win or go to San Antonio for your funeral, right? That's what it is if you're Minnesota. 5.5 points at home, desperation mode, Ant-Man. I'm going to take the points with Minnesota. That's the direction I'm leaning in this one. I really think that there's going to – we're going to get something out of the Timberwolves here. Do they win? I don't know. But I think we're going to get a lot of fight from this team.
1: I was hoping to bet San Antonio because I thought we were going to get a lot of Minnesota money coming off of Friday night just because, like, a lot of people like to play the zigzag. I'm like, oh, they went down 2-1. Well, they'll bounce back in game four. I was hoping to, like, be able to, like, lay 3.5 with the Spurs or something like that. So I was a little bit surprised earlier this afternoon seeing all that San Antonio money hit the market. I think this has to be a pass. And I texted you guys earlier today when we were prepping for the show. I was like, hey, I'll probably have some NBA stuff a little bit later. I almost got there with Philadelphia. I'm glad I didn't get there in terms of betting that game. I think I'm going to end up on the sidelines and look for something live here. Like, hopefully Minnesota can get off to a run early on and I could lay 3 or 2.5 with San Antonio because I do think San Antonio is going to win. I just think that at 5, it's just appropriately priced. Like, this is what it was on Friday for Game 3, and this is now what it is on Sunday for Game 4. So there's not, like, a big adjustment or anything that's been made. If anything, like, obviously there was a little bit of a tax that you had to pay to some degree a little bit with the desperation spot, but now it's just, hey, like, this is what it should be. So I think for me right now, I'm just going to be on the sidelines. Total, no real strong opinion here, but looking for live opportunities to bet the Spurs. That's kind of how I'm going to attack this one.
2: Yeah, I don't mind passing from the start. Like, I haven't placed this one yet, and I certainly lean strongly on Minnesota, but this was not a game I was running to the counter on. Like, the Knicks, I fired on that -1.5, even money, didn't think twice. This one, I mean, the hockey games I've got in pocket, I feel better about both of those plays than picking a side here in this game four.
1: Well, let's get to the hockey games because we do have one of them that's about to start in about 20 minutes north of the border in Montreal.
2: Which, do that hockey.
1: Let's do that hockey. And it's always an awesome atmosphere at Montreal. Like, their games are incredible. Like, that's like a bucket list. I never thought they would end up on my bucket list, but, like, go to a playoff game to watch the Canadiens. Like, that crowd is electric, and they are the favorite against the Buffalo Sabres. As I'm looking at the betting market right now across the board, and I'm seeing Montreal consensus number -130, but there are some -120s, some -125. Sabres +108, the consensus number. That total is sitting at 6. And then also in the Vegas-Anaheim game later tonight, the Ducks are now the favorite, -118, VGK -103. That total 6.5. Give me both of your plays on the ice.
2: Yeah, so I'm going with the Sabres, and right now I'm looking at this price move +125 on Buffalo.
1: Wow.
2: If you look into the prediction markets. And even Anaheim, I got earlier +105. You can still get -110. So certainly money moving towards each home team there. But, yeah, earlier today I got the Sabres not at the best price. I got them, I mean, a good price, +115, but not the +125 you can get now. And with Anaheim, I did get +105. In that game. I like both of these squads to bounce back from their last game. You know, JD gave us some great nuggets on Buffalo-Montreal. A lot of goals in these meetings, 10 straight games with 6 or more goals. A lot of zigzagging this postseason. Montreal has not won back-to-back games. And Buffalo, I just think, is the better team. And I think it's going to show in this one. As far as Anaheim, I mean, they really got limited offensively last game. Vegas kind of punched them in the mouth, never looked back. They're not dropping 2 in a row at home. This is way too good of an offensive team to do that.
1: I agree with you on both plays. We are like-minded on these plays on the ice. I also like Buffalo. I like looking to bet teams coming off of really poor performances. That was a bad performance by the Sabres. Like, the Sabres were bad the other night against Montreal. Sometimes that happens. That's hockey. You flush it. You go there and, like, let's go on the road. I know it's a raucous environment. All that stuff is baked in. I just like Buffalo heading into this game. I bet +111, so clearly I should have waited a little bit longer if there's some better prices that are out there on Buffalo. And also, too sneaky, like, Montreal's been pretty bad at home in these Stanley Cup playoffs, which is weird to say because the environment is through the roof, but they've been losing a lot of games at home. I mean, they lose another one here to Buffalo. And then I like the Ducks. I bet -104. They're now the favorite, which is a little bit scary sometimes when you flip favorites here. But I just thought this series before the start of it was going to go 7. And in order for that to happen, I think Anaheim needs to win tonight. So I bet Anaheim -104. I think they get it done against VGK. Real quick, anything for you on the diamond with the Peacock game, Tigers-Royals?
2: Man, there's nothing about that game that I want anything to do with. We talked about the American League being so bad. Like, you got three teams above 500. I'm not getting a good enough price on either side there. That's a straight pass for me.
1: One bet for me, and it's on Riley Green to save my day in Major League Baseball, plus 600 to hit a homer. He's been scorching hot in the month of May. 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
16: 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O-N-A-I-R. 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The puck is dropping momentarily in Montreal, where the Canadiens are hosting the Buffalo Sabres, game three of their Eastern Conference second round series, with the series tied at a game apiece. Right now, Montreal is a slight home favorite. Did get pushed up even further. They were about minus 120, minus 125 earlier in the day. They are now minus 135 favorites at home against the Buffalo Sabres. And you know something? I like Montreal tonight. I've already bet Montreal tonight at, you know, obviously a little earlier in the day at better price, but shop around. You might still be able to find varying sports books, different exchanges, etc., might have different pricing on this game, but for the most part, I'm seeing minus 135, minus 121 is actually the best line out there on the Montreal Canadiens, and I would fire on that. Total in this game is at 5.5. It is juiced to the over. There are a couple of sixes on the board at some different books, 5.5, DraftKings and FanDuel. I did not take anything here on the total. I just think that Montreal rides the home crowd here towards a victory. And I got to be honest, I was thoroughly impressed with how Montreal looked in game two. You lose game one on the road, and this is a series that I expect to go far, maybe six or seven games. And so the way that I thought about game number two in that series is the same way that I felt about game number three yesterday with the Minnesota Wild against the Colorado Avalanche. And that is, if the series plays out how I expect it to play out, someone's got to get a win, right? And I felt with the Minnesota Wild last night that I don't think it's a sweep. And so if I don't think it's a sweep, which game is more likely for Montreal for Minnesota to win? Game three or game number four? And I picked game number three. For this series, in game number two, Buffalo wins game number one. If I believe that this series goes six games, maybe even goes seven games, I obviously didn't believe that a team is going to take a 2-0 series lead. So I backed Montreal in game number two. I'm going back to the well, though, and backing Montreal here at game number three. I think much like

game number one, but look at what he did against the Tampa Bay Lightning with every game of that series being a one-goal game. For him to stay in and give his team chance to win by keeping his team in the game every single game, only one goal allowed in game number seven, only one goal allowed, the overtime goal in game number six, two goals allowed in game number five, three, two, three. Like, he was incredible the entire series. And I think that him playing at home here is going to be a big boost to Montreal winning this game. He's got a 2.62 goals against average at home compared to close to a three goals against average on the road this season. And then just looking at what he did in the playoffs here on home ice with two goals allowed on, an eight. Well, not a lot of shots there, but two goals allowed, three goals allowed, one goal allowed, and then just one goal allowed in game number two against Buffalo. So backing Dobish, backing the Canadiens, that's where I'm going to go here for this game number three about to get underway in Montreal. So we are Canadien fans here tonight. Coming up a little bit later on, the Vegas Golden Knights will look to take a 3-1 lead over the Anaheim Ducks in their Western Conference second round series. That series to me, before it started, felt like it was going to play out very similarly to the Vegas series against Utah, where every game was a grind, where every game was a struggle. Yes, Vegas wound up making, if you want to call it short work, they wound up making, quick work, whatever, six games. They wound up finishing off the series by winning three straight games against the Utah Mammoth. But they did not look like the better team in a bunch of those games. Yeah, they won four out of six. They were not the best team in four out of the six games. And in this series, the Anaheim Ducks were the better team in games one and two. But the game three performance by Vegas was probably the most complete performance that I saw from them this entire postseason. And it has me thinking that this team is about to go on a run, win a game here tonight, take a 3-1 lead, and then return home and win the series. And it could even be just a 5-game series. That's how good how impressed I was with Vegas's play in game number three. They were so good. They were so good in that game. Now, big blow to them tonight. Mark Stone, the captain of the Vegas Golden Knights, will not play tonight. He is injured. It is an undisclosed injury. Brandon Saad will be in the lineup in his place. Stone didn't play the majority of the game in game number three. So it's not like this was a sudden injury that the team is like thinking, well, how are we going to deal with it now? Well, how are we going to shuffle up the lines? No, this is something that John Tortorella had to deal with for two periods in game number two, right? Or in game number three, and has had, a day or so to think about how he's going to put Brandon Saad in the lineup, how he's going to shuffle up his lines. And so I don't think that the Mark Stone injury, even though it is a, it's a big blow. He's got a ton of experience, right? He scores. He assists. He's a veteran presence on the ice. Obviously, he's the captain of the team. But I don't think it impacts Vegas as much tonight because it's not a sudden injury. It's not one that it was a game-time decision that they just didn't know about. The fact that he missed, he only had seven shifts, I think it was, in game number three. He missed the final two periods of that game. And all Vegas did in the final two periods of that game was go on to just blow out the Anaheim Ducks, scoring two goals in the second period unanswered, and then adding a goal in the third period to win 6-2. So I guess if you're counting, like, the time that, Mark Stone wasn't on the ice, it was a 3-2 game, if you will, but Anaheim scoring late when it's a 5-1 game. Yeah, Vegas adding the empty netter. I look at that second period as really being the true test because you find out, you go to the dressing room in the first intermission, you find out Mark Stone's not coming back in the game. How do you adjust? How do the lines adjust? Oh, then Mitch Marner goes out and scores two goals in the second period and you outscore the Ducks 2-0. So I'm going to back Vegas here tonight. I know the line's kind of moving.

moving against them as Anaheim right now, minus 115 favorites. You can get minus 105, minus 104, even plus money at certain books or exchanges on the Vegas Golden Knights. That would be the way that I would look. Again, I think that this team is just ready to go on a roll right now with as good as they played in game number three. No one, though, is playing better in their playoffs than the New York Knickerbockers. NBA playoff action from earlier here on Sunday. The Knicks complete the four-game sweep of the 76ers, 144 to 114. An absolute embarrassment of the 76ers. Karl-Anthony Towns continued to be the point guard that he was born to be as he racked up 10 assists in this game. And the books tried to mess with us. Oh, boy, did they try to mess with us. Because Karl-Anthony Towns' assist prop, we talked about this yesterday, when we first started playing it earlier in the playoffs, it was at 3.5, and he was cashing. Then the book adjusted, and they said, we're going to make it 4.5, and he's still going over. Well, here in this game earlier today, you could have got 4.5 at a heavily juiced price, which was worth it, or you could have gotten a plus money price at over 5.5, didn't matter. Whatever you did, you could have laddered that baby, Karl-Anthony Towns with 10 assists. These are Karl-Anthony Towns' game logs since the Knicks switched up a little bit of the way that they're kind of playing after the second loss to the Atlanta Hawks. So they're down 2-1 to the Atlanta Hawks. After that moment, Karl-Anthony Towns, 10 assists, 6 assists, 10 assists, 6, 7, 7, 10. They are running the offense through Cat, and he is distributing to his teammates. Point Towns is here, and he's not going anywhere. The New York Knicks advancing to the Eastern Conference Finals, where they await the winner of the Detroit Pistons and Cleveland Cavaliers. We do have an NBA game coming up between the Minnesota Timberwolves and the San Antonio Spurs. We'll get a preview of that. Plus, we have plenty more to get to here coming up tonight. I'm Scott Seidenberg. Once again, always on Twitter at ScottsOnAir, ScottsOnAir. Hit us off on the network at VSIN Live as we are just getting started here on Live Bet Sunday on VSIN, the Sports Betting Network.

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10: Well, just like that, less than a minute into the game, Tage Thompson plays a shot off of the boards past Jakub Dobish, and the Sabres have taken an early 1-0 lead over the Montreal Canadiens, and they say that when you are on the road, the one thing you could do is try and take the crowd out of it early. I mean, people aren't even in their seats yet. I think they were still singing the national anthem. And Tage Thompson scores less than a minute into the game. Just one of those fortunate or unfortunate bounce. The puck off of the boards right to Thompson's stick, and he puts it into the back of the net. As Buffalo takes an early 1-0 lead. My goodness. Here we go. Buckle up, people. Well, 15 minutes from now, we will get tip-off of the San Antonio Spurs against the Minnesota Timberwolves, where currently the Timberwolves at home trailing 2-1. 5.5-point dogs, total of 218.5. Joining us right now on the Progressive Guest Line to get some best bets for this game, he is Sam Shadouri, NBA bettor and chief content officer for Mayhem Sports. Sam, thanks so much for giving us a couple minutes here on Live Bet Sunday. Before we get into the Timberwolves and the Spurs, what was your thoughts on the Knicks finishing off the sweep of the 76ers, and what do you think about the Knicks and their odds or how you are going to bet them against either the Pistons or Cavs in the Eastern Conference Finals?
11: Yeah, I mean, I thought it was pretty clear that the Knicks were the superior team in this series, but even still, you know, Philly coming off of that huge comeback against Boston. I thought the series would be a little bit more competitive. But, I mean, what can you say about the Knicks? Obviously, no OG Anunoby, who's been absolutely huge in the playoffs. I mean, this game was over at halftime. As someone who primarily bets unders, I thought it was great. Both teams pretty much sat the entire second half. So that worked out well. Maybe lucked out a bit there. But, yeah, I think the Knicks have to be clearly the team to beat. And depending on how this series goes, I mean, Cleveland, again, favored at home, haven't lost at home in the postseason. This could be a pretty long series, and that's just going to give the Knicks even more time to get Anunoby healthy. And, yeah, I think the Knicks are sitting pretty good right now.
10: That's a huge, huge point. The opportunity to get Anunoby healthy and other players to get some rest as they await the winner of Cleveland and Detroit. All right, let's get into the game coming up here in about 15 minutes as the Spurs are 5.5-point favorites against the Timberwolves. One of my best bets on this game, Sam, is the Timberwolves in the first quarter. You can get plus 1.5 in the first quarter. I think it's kind of that desperation spot, that zig-zig-zag, if you will, whatever. They are trailing 2-1 here at home, need to salvage a game or else they are in pretty dire straits in this series. I think Minnesota comes out, and I think they get a good effort from Anthony Edwards early on, who didn't have a minutes restriction in game number 3. And so I like Minnesota plus 1.5 in the first quarter. What do you think about that bet?
11: Yeah, I know just from coming on with you a couple of times, you've absolutely killed the first quarter props, especially in these kind of spots in desperation mode and backing the underdog. So, and it's always the home team, which I love. And you mentioned it comes down to Anthony Edwards. Got the start, got his full minutes, up to 41 minutes. The volume was there. He was huge as a playmaker, which really impressed me. I mean, 6 assists, 14 rebounds. That's the Anthony Edwards we wanted to see. And just watching the eye test, I'm not a doctor. I can't tell you how healthy he is, but he looked great to me, and I agree with you. This is, like I said, desperation mode. So I think they're going to come out swinging, but, yeah, I really like that play a lot.
10: Yeah, I think that's where they have to start out fast here, and I think they will, so I'm backing them in the first quarter. What props do you like in this game tonight?
11: Yeah, I'm honestly shocked that we're still getting this line. It's kind of weird. This is a line that I've noticed that in the morning, or I'd say mid-afternoon, it's a line that's available and then always gets bumped down. But Wemby under 3.5 assists, you obviously huge game from Wemby, but, I mean, he's not that kind of a playmaker. You look at him overall in the season, under this line in 68% of games overall, and he's actually significantly worse on the road. Under in 26 out of 35 games, averaging 3 assists overall. In the postseason, that number has plummeted too. A little bit has to do with some blowout run, and he did obviously get injured the one game where it kind of skews the number. But overall, under this line in 6 out of 7 games in the playoffs, yet to clear this game in the road. You look at the last 2 games specifically, he's averaging 1.5 assists on only 3.5 potential. So he can convert 100% of his potentials and still go under this line. So it's kind of wonky. I mean, whenever this line is available, it's always something I'm looking to take. And on top of all that, I mean, the matchup is pretty terrible against Minnesota.
10: Yeah, you're right. I mean, whether it's Gobert with the defense or whoever, it's been interesting to watch the series so far. I thought Minnesota had a real chance in game number 3, especially when they drew within 2 in the fourth quarter. They just weren't able to just get over the hump, and that's just how good and how deep San Antonio has been, Sam. I'm talking to Sam Shadori from Mayhem Sports. He is an NBA bettor joining us on the Progressive Guest Line. I'm Scott Seidenberg. It's Live Bet Sunday here on VSiN. From the Minnesota side of things, I loved what I saw in game 3 out of Naz Reid, right? 4 of 8 from 3-point range. Clearly, without Dante DiVincenzo, the Timberwolves need somebody to be that spot-up 3-point shooter. And to have Naz Reid in the corner looking for those kickouts, I don't think that it was a fluke that he shot 8 3-pointers in game number 3. I think he's going to have that volume again here in tonight's game number 4. So I'm going back to the well with bets that I made in game 3. I'm going over 1.5 threes for Naz Reid, and I'm going over 11.5 points for Naz Reid.
11: Yeah, I really like that. And similar to Naz Reid, I mean, I think they just got to get not both Naz Reid and Terrence Shannon out there. Honestly, this game was only so close because of Reid and Shannon coming off the bench. Naz Reid was +3 on the game. Terrence Shannon was +19. They obviously had Mike Conley as sort of an honorary starter. Only got 4 minutes, but I could see they did release the lineup. I didn't see if Conley's starting or not. But, I mean, he shouldn't play much. And on top of all that, Julius Randle, the last couple of games, has shot terribly. And I think they need someone else to open up the floor and get some spacing out there with Edwards. And Naz Reid just has to be that guy. This game is only going to stay close if we get another big Naz Reid game. Mm. Hopefully Randle gets out of his slump. But I think, yeah, again, it really comes down to the bench guys, Reid and Shannon, to keep this game competitive.
10: Yep, lineup starting five, Edwards, Dosunmu, McDaniels, Randle, and Gobert is going to be your starting five. So let's go first quarter Timberwolves. Any other angles that you like here in this game, Sam?
11: Yeah, I actually really like Stephon Castle. Ugly shooting performance from last game. I actually was on his RA, fortunately, and didn't take his points the last game. But I do think Stephon Castle is pretty discounted. It's been a really fluky series for him. He fouled out the one game, and then he just really suffered from blowout. But we saw in a competitive game, he got up to 40 minutes. I don't know exactly my favorite angle to play. I think his RA even bumped up to 11.5 looks good. I also think his PRA, I believe the best number now, right now, is 28.5. I also like a good bit. Again, you think Minnesota keeps it competitive. I think Minnesota keeps it competitive. So I think we could pencil him in for another 40 minutes if they need it.
10: I like it. Let's move ahead to tomorrow's games. We have game number four between the Pistons and the Cavaliers. Do you think this series that kind of holds true to what we've seen and what the Cavs have done all playoffs long, which is defend home court? Do you think Cleveland evens up this series tomorrow?
11: I do, yeah. We were talking about the desperation factor, and we sort of saw that out of Cleveland. I think this really just comes down to James Harden. He was great taking care of the ball last game. I want to say he finished with 2 turnovers. Before then, he was averaging over 6 a game. So really need Harden to take care of the ball. Donovan Mitchell, it was a weird series in round one. It was kind of funky in the beginning of this series, but I think he also looks a lot better at home. So I think they're going to need a big game out of Mitchell. I think Evan Mobley is really the X factor. He's had some games where he's just been a complete ghost, either on the boards or just scoring-wise. But it's really weird. You either get a good Jared Allen game or a good Evan Mobley game, but you never get that together. It was a similar situation with both the guards sort of seesawing back and forth. But I think they just need a full contribution. And on the Detroit side, I mean, what can you say? Tobias Harris, I mean, this guy has been phenomenal. Another huge game, but fortunately Cleveland did take care of business at home. And I think that trend does stay pat, and Cleveland defends the home court.
10: I think so, too. It's going to be an interesting series. And, hey, more rest for the New York Knicks. Let's let these teams wear each other out so we can get my Knicks back in the NBA Finals, please. Sam, appreciate the time as always. Good luck with your bets, and we'll catch up again soon as we progress throughout these NBA playoffs.
11: Awesome. Thanks for having me on. Looking forward to it.
10: There he is, Sam Shadori. He is the chief content officer for Mayhem Sports. He is an NBA bettor. His best bet is Victor Wembanyama to go under 3.5 assists. We'll give final thoughts on this game as we are moments away from tip-off. Buffalo with an early 1-0 lead over the Montreal Canadiens, and Sunday Night Baseball underway in Kansas City. I am on the under in that game. I'm Scott Seidenberg. This is Live Bet Sunday right here on VSiN, the Sports Betting Network.

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1: Scott Satterberg back here with you on Live Bet Sunday here on VSiN, the Sports Betting Network. 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First period action from Montreal. It is the Buffalo Sabres with a 1-0 lead over the Montreal Canadiens. Tage Thompson scoring less than a minute into the first period. So cash your Tage Thompson anytime goal bet tickets, right? But it got a lucky, fortunate bounce off the boards 53 seconds into the game, and the Sabres took a 1-0 lead as the play has been even ever since. 9 minutes to go here in the first period. Sabres with a 1-0 lead over the Canadiens. Your live line right now up on DraftKings. Now, Montreal closed as a minus 135 favorite. Right now, the Buffalo Sabres, a minus 188 favorite. And the Canadiens plus 145. Your live total is 5.5. The over is minus 140. We are moments away from tip-off of the San Antonio Spurs at the Minnesota Timberwolves, game number 4 from Minnesota. This is a 2-1 series lead for the San Antonio Spurs, and I'm back in Minnesota in the first quarter. This is the desperation spot. You cannot go down 3-1 in the series. Yes, we had some comebacks in the first round this year, but we know historically it is not a good situation to be in when you're down 3-1 and then you have to go on the road to the team that you're trailing against in San Antonio. That series is going to end if that's the case. But this is the spot now. Anthony Edwards in game number 3 did not have a minutes restriction, played, 42 minutes in that game, right? He barely came out of the game. And he was great. Anthony Edwards, in 41 minutes, scored 32 points on 12 of 26 shooting and looked like he was fully healthy and ready to go. So no minutes restriction in game number 3. And in game number 4, I expect the same thing. He's in the starting lineup. I expect him to start off hot. There is a couple of changes to the starting lineup. So game number 3, starting 5, was Edwards, Conley, Gobert, McDaniels, and Randall. And the starting 5 tonight for the Minnesota Timberwolves, Edwards, Dosunmu, McDaniels, Randall, and Gobert. So a little bit of a tweak here from Finch and the Timberwolves, and we'll see if it pays off here in the first quarter. I am going with Timberwolves plus 1.5. In the first quarter. And for props in this game, I mentioned it before, I'm going back to the well with the same props that I played in game number 3. Naz Reid over 11.5 points. Naz Reid over 1.5 made three-pointers. In game number 3, he cashed both of these. He had 18 points on 4 of 8 from three-point range. And that's the thing. The three-point volume here for Naz Reid is not a fluke. Okay, yeah, 4 of 8 in game number 3. He was 3 of 4 in game number 2, 2 of 3 in game number 1. However, the Minnesota Timberwolves in game number 3 looked for a different approach on offense. They looked for somebody to be that spot-up shooter in the corners to get those kickouts from Anthony Edwards or whomever. So, if Naz Reid is going to be that spot-up shooter in the corner, and he's going to have the volume, then I think it's going to lead to him easily going over 1.5 made threes. I don't need him to make 4. I just need him to make 2. And if you're going to shoot 8, I think you're going to make 2. I don't know if he's going to shoot 8, but he's going to shoot more than 4. That I can tell you. So give me 2 for 4. Give me 2 for 5, whatever. Just make 2 3-pointers. And I think if he does that, it goes a long way also into cashing the over 11.5 points. So that game will get underway momentarily from Minnesota. It is a 5.5-point spread. Let's check the market, see if there's any late movement. There is some late movement here. San Antonio now down to a 5-point favorite here at Circa. 5.5 at DraftKings and FanDuel, 5 at Circa, a couple other books. At the Westgate, San Antonio minus 5, total at 218.5. So money coming in on Minnesota here. First half line, it is San Antonio minus 2.5 here at Circa. First quarter line, San Antonio now 1-point favorite here at Circa. So grab the 1.5s in the first quarter while you can, because it might be all going away. And think about the difference. If you're down by one, it's a push if you bet them plus one. If you're down by one, it's a win if you have the plus 1.5. So grab the plus 1.5 is my recommendation for the Minnesota Timberwolves in the first quarter. Okay, let's check in on the play on the ice in Montreal, as it is a 1-0 Buffalo Sabres lead. Right now it's 7 minutes to go in this first period. Right now, 4 shots on goal for Buffalo, including that first one that went in for Tage Thompson. 6 shots on goal for the Montreal Canadiens. Sunday Night Baseball is in progress right now. Kauffman Stadium in Kansas City, where the Royals have got a couple of hits to start the game here off of the starting pitcher for the Detroit Tigers in Brennan Hanafy. Brennan Hanafy is an opener, so he's only going to go 1 inning. I don't think he goes into the second inning. Maybe he did pitch 3 innings against Boston, so I guess stretched out, if you will. He threw 33 pitches in those 3 innings in his last time out. Let's see. He went 1 2/3 innings prior to that, and 1 inning prior to that, 1 inning prior to that as well. On the season so far, Brennan Hanafy has not made a start. So this is his first start serving as the opener here for the Detroit Tigers. And rough start to say to start with allowing 2 singles, but he did just get an out. So 1 out, runners on first and second here. Isaac Collins up for the Kansas City Royals. I went ahead and I played the under in this game. I took the under 8.5. It's been one of the strongest trends for me all season long, is backing the teams that are playing with a little bit of, you know, desperation seems to be like the theme here, right? But it's the teams that are looking to avoid a 3-game sweep or go for a 3-game sweep. Just the third game of the series where one team has won the first 2 games of the series. What I've noticed this season is that the unders are hitting at an incredible rate. And today was, and I'm not saying you blindly pick every under where a team is going for a 3-game sweep. I'm just saying if you are selective and you can look at, you know, look at weather, look at the pitchers and whatnot, and pick your spots, this has been a gold mine this season in Major League Baseball. Overall, just every situation or every game, a team has an opportunity to go for a 3-game sweep. The games are going under 49-29-2 to the under. 49-29-2 to the under. Earlier today, Angels and Blue Jays went under. Marlins and Orioles, that was different. But earlier today, it was Angels and Blue Jays went under. Yankees and Brewers went under. And then there was another under. Tigers Royals, we're waiting to see if this one does go under. It's been an incredible trend this year. Pick your spots. Play them accordingly. Look at the pitchers. By the way, Hanafy coming out of the game already, so the opener didn't even make it through the first inning. 2 outs here in the bottom of the first, and the Tigers are making the first of what could be many pitching changes, although maybe this pitcher that's going to come in now is going to be the bulk pitcher here for the Detroit Tigers. See if it's going to be Herder. We'll see how long he gives, how much length he gives the Tigers here in this one, but let's get out of this first inning with no runs. We'll see if we can get an under here in this game and cash another sweep under. Your live total right now in this game with runners on first and second and 2 outs is at 7.5. So it is down from the 8.5 that it was prior to the game because we didn't have a run there in the top of the first inning. So this is your Sunday Night Baseball game here tonight, the Tigers at the Kansas City Royals. And I want to remind you guys that smarter bets start here and last all year long with VSIN Pro. 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It is a pop-out to the catcher as the Tigers get out of the jam and no score in the first inning. So, okay, cash your nerfies as it is a 0-0 ball game there in Kansas City, Sunday Night Baseball. Starting lineups being announced right now in Minnesota. We'll get you caught up on all of the action and all of the live betting opportunities as well with me, Scott Seidenberg, here on Live Bet Sunday on VSiN, the Sports Betting Network.
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1: We got a tie game in Montreal as Alex Newhook gets the goal to even up the score at one apiece. Montreal Canadiens and the Buffalo Sabres, game number three, with the series tied at a game apiece. There is still 2 minutes to go here in this first period. I'm Scott Satterberg. This is Live Bet Sunday here on VSiN, the Sports Betting Network, your live line right now. Remember, when Buffalo took that early lead, they shot up to a minus 190 favorite or so. Montreal closed this game as a minus 125 to minus 135 favorite. Right now, the game tied with under 2 minutes to go in the first period. Montreal minus 125 on the money line. We are sweating out our first quarter wager in Minnesota between the Timberwolves and the Spurs. It was a 5-0 lead for the Spurs, and the Timberwolves just hit a three. So now it is a 5-3 lead for the San Antonio Spurs. So let's see if Minnesota can play some defense here, and we'll get going. We have Minnesota +1.5. In the first quarter. So we'll keep you up to date for everything going on here in this NBA playoff game with the San Antonio Spurs leading 2-1. And this is it. This is pretty much the desperation spot for the Minnesota Timberwolves, even though we did see a couple of series that came, you know, back from 3-1 deficits in these playoffs. We still have history on the side of it not occurring, right? 303 playoff series that have seen a 3-1 series lead in the NBA, 15 comebacks to win that series. But again, you have to mention it. We saw two of them here in these playoffs with the Pistons and the 76ers. So that is what the Timberwolves are up against if they drop this game number four tonight. It is a 7-3 lead for the San Antonio Spurs, and looks like it's going to be extended as there is a foul on defense as they try and run a lob play to Victor Wembanyama and some physical defense being played by the Minnesota Timberwolves. Earlier today in the NBA, I mentioned the New York Knicks got a big victory over the 76ers. And it shouldn't come as a surprise to anybody. Yeah, the Knicks were only 1.5-point favorites on the road in Philadelphia because, obviously, the desperation spot for Philly, right? Down 3-0, trying to avoid the sweep, right? Will this be a gentleman's sweep situation here? Or will it be, you know, will the Knicks finish it out? Meanwhile, let's see, Detroit just got an RBI triple to take a 1-0 lead. So Tigers on the board here in the top of the second inning. Don't know who hit that, but unable to play it there in right field. And it winds up going as a two-out RBI triple off the wall in right field. We'll keep monitoring this because we do have the under. Jack Caglione could not play it. I mean, he probably should have made that catch, Jack, but might have been afraid of running into the wall there, so he, you know, kind of alligator armed it, and it winds up going as an RBI triple there for the Tigers. 1-0 lead here in the second inning. All right, back to the NBA. If you look at all the numbers in this postseason, the Knicks have been the best team in the NBA playoffs, not besides the Oklahoma City Thunder. And you can argue which team has been better, the Knicks or the Thunder. We can talk about the scoring margin. The Knicks, in all of their wins in these playoffs, outscoring their opponents by massive margin. Their only two losses in these playoffs, the two losses in round one to the Atlanta Hawks, by a combined 2 points. Their net rating throughout these NBA playoffs, number one net rating here in these NBA playoffs, tied with the Oklahoma City Thunder, 18.8 number one now, 20 after today. Thunder at 18.8. Offensive rating, Thunder 127.6. The Knicks number two at 124.8. The defensive rating, the Knicks number three in the postseason at 104.8. San Antonio number one at 101.4. Detroit 104.7 at number two. The Knicks have played such a complete game ever since that second loss to Atlanta. And what is it? Is it was it the change in the system? Was it running the offense through Karl-Anthony Towns? And that's why he's racking up the assists, and that's why the Knicks are blowing teams out? I mean, this is a historic run that they've been on. And I don't see it slowing down. Not until they get to the NBA Finals and have to play against the Oklahoma City Thunder or maybe the San Antonio Spurs. But against the Cavs or the Pistons, why should any Knicks fan be intimidated? I'd make the argument that the Sixers, with a healthy Embiid, obviously a big question earlier in the series, but are, you know, a tougher out than playing against the Cavs or the Detroit Pistons. And yes, there were moments during the regular season where, you know, the Pistons shined, of course. They won 60 games. They were the best team in the regular season. There were moments where the Cleveland Cavaliers shined this season. And yes, James Harden, once he got to the team, it kind of changed everything, right? And everybody had the high expectations of the Cleveland Cavaliers with James Harden, but we saw how terrible he was, you know, earlier in these playoffs, except, you know, hitting some clutch baskets late in the game, the last game. Knicks this season went, 2-1 against the Cleveland Cavaliers. And Knicks against the Pistons, 0-3 this season. So, obviously, history for this year, 0-3 against the Pistons, 2-1 against the Cleveland Cavaliers. But the biggest benefit that the Knicks are going to have is the time off. They're going to have a nice amount of time off here before they have to face off against either of these teams. And the rest is going to do them good, as they're going to be able to sit, you know, and get OG Anunoby healthy. Right? OG misses game number three with the injury, doesn't play in game number four with the injury. Now he's got several days off before he has to come back and play here for the New York Knicks, their best defender. That's going to help them. And does rest equal rust in the NBA playoffs? I mean, let's see. If you have 6 days, if you have a week off, let's say, if you have a week off in the history of the NBA playoffs, and obviously it's more rest than your opponents, let's see. If you're coming on 7 days or more of rest, 26-11 straight up, all-time database going back to the early 2000s, 24-13 against the spread if you have 7 days or more of rest. So in the NBA playoffs, rest does not equal rust. Rest is a good thing. The Knicks have a real opportunity here to represent the Eastern Conference in the NBA Finals. And, yeah, they're going to be an underdog against whoever they face in the NBA Finals. But right now, I got to be honest, I think the Knicks, despite not having home court in the Eastern Conference Finals, because of the way that they have played here in this postseason, I feel like the Knicks are going to be the favorite in that series. I mean, right now, Knicks minus 155 to win the East, plus 210 the Pistons, plus 650 the Cavaliers. Those odds are going to change, obviously, once one of those teams advances. But I think that it's going to be, man, I do think that the Knicks might actually be slight favorites in the Eastern Conference Finals, given how great they have played. And if they are a dog in that series, that is just incorrect pricing, and the bet should be the New York Knicks to win the series. So whoever they play, whether it's Cleveland or it's Detroit, the Knicks are the play to win that series. So maybe if they're listed as dogs, you get a good price. If not, that would be, you know, I think they should be favorites, and I think they will be favorites. Okay, the Tigers added two more runs here in the top of the second inning So it is a 3-0 lead for the Tigers over the Royals here Sunday Night Baseball from Kansas City. Not a great inning. All three runs coming with two outs. And the live total right now is up to 10.5 between the Tigers and the Royals. Not good for our under 8.5 pregame bet. But we'll see if things settle down here in the bottom of the second inning. I'm Scott Seidenberg, always on Twitter, at ScottsOnAir. Right now, the San Antonio Spurs with a 16-12 lead over the Minnesota Timberwolves. Still 6 minutes to go here in this first quarter. We are on the Timberwolves, plus 1.5 in the first quarter. So, you got 6 minutes to make some magic happen. This is Live Bet Sunday here on VSiN, the Sports Betting Network.

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14: 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An offensive foul by the Spurs, followed by an Anthony Edwards three-pointer, and it is an 18-17 game right now as San Antonio leads the Minnesota Timberwolves here. First quarter action in game number four. We do have a bet on Minnesota plus 1.5 in the first quarter. and or 18-16, excuse me, is the score right now. I guess they're saying that was a two. So 18-16 as Minnesota does have the basketball now with 4 minutes to go here in the first quarter. So we still have 4 minutes to make something happen here. Trailing by two, 18-16 here early on. Your live line right now, for those wondering, San Antonio closed as a five-point favorite, excuse me. They are 5.5-point favorites right now up on DraftKings, which is what it closed at DraftKings. Circa closed at minus five. 5.5, so it's the same spread as it was pregame. Your live total, 213.5, and it closed, let's see, the full game closed at 218.5. So trending towards the under there with the live line of 213.5. First intermission in Montreal, where the Canadiens and the Buffalo Sabres are tied at one. And looking at the play in that game, what I always like to do is look at the advanced numbers from the period to see who truly maybe outplayed who. The score might tell you one story, but the underlying metrics might tell you another story. So in that first period, it was 1-1. In all situations, let's see, the expected goals for the Canadiens, 1.14. Expected goals for the Buffalo Sabres, 1.48. So slightly better scoring chances for the Buffalo Sabres. The Canadiens did have more shots on goal or more shot attempts. They had more Corsi, more Fenwick. So, and to me, high danger scoring chances were in favor of the Sabres, which is why they actually had that slight edge in the projected numbers. But if I'm just looking at these advanced numbers, it tells me that Montreal is slightly ahead. And so I look at the live line, again, where it was before the game started, right? Actually a little bit more in favor of Montreal. So it is minus 145. Montreal closed at minus 135 at some books, so they are now minus 145. So maybe the live line kind of projecting what I'm seeing here in these underlying metrics, showing a little bit of an edge towards the play in favor of Montreal. So again, Canadiens minus 145 on the live line, and your live total is at 6.5. Okay, the sweat is on right now here in the first quarter. 3:04 to go. 20-18 lead for the San Antonio Spurs over the Minnesota Timberwolves. But it just feels like there's a foul called on every play, as it's free throws here for the Spurs. First free throw good, 21-18. All right, that's not a foul. Now, there was no challenge on that play, but that was all ball, as they say. So the refs calling this game tightly. Second free throw no good, as they say, ball don't lie. The refs seem to be calling it tight. It's just, to me, just watching the flow of the game, it feels like there's a foul called on.